0: rounds of playoffs, all of that. I think that's ultimately why he was able to then, you know, get it done in 2007. So, I mean, you know, what the expression is, you'll either win or you'll learn, right? So I guess he learned that time.
1: First of all, we had a wedding, it's a big event. It's something that takes a lot out of you in a normal time. But now my focus only had to be in hockey. That's hard. You know, it's really hard for wives and girlfriends when, you know, for 2 months, you're not available. Even when you're home, your mind is not really at home. You're just kind of focused. And I didn't really have much time talking about our wedding and stuff like that. And I put a lot of my, very little of my energy towards the wedding and more of my energy towards the hockey. So, you need to have a strong woman behind you to understand that and not be resentful towards you and your sports and your job. And she was, she was very understanding. She was having fun towards it all too. Like, she was enjoying it as well. And it's, I'm sure part of her was like stressed as hell and, couldn't believe that we were going that far. But at the same time, it's such a unique situation to be able to play in the Stanley Cup final that, she couldn't help but, enjoy it. And then, we had her dad I couldn't say enough, that really helped us, her mom too. They knew what, especially her dad, it was this hotel. He knew what needed to be done. So we didn't have to worry too much at the end of the day for a wedding to be ready.
2: With his best friends by his side and Mark as his best man, only 8 days after the finals were completed, JS and Kristen were married. Anaheim, coming off their best postseason in team history, knew that change was imminent. Win or lose, change happens every season for every franchise. Mark had departed to Minnesota, and franchise icon Paul Kariya was now with the Avalanche. Expectations for JS grew even higher after his heroic postseason just months prior. An up-and-down 2003-04 season kept Anaheim out of the playoffs. But JS had the chance to finally represent Team Canada at the World Championships in 2004.
1: It was a fun experience. I think whenever you get to represent your country in a tournament like that, I would say yes every time. I know some guys hesitate and don't necessarily want to go in Europe and their season's over and whatnot. For me, I think it's just a great opportunity to keep playing. To Team Canada, they treat you like your gold, right? So you go there, they bring your family, they treat your family like their royalty too. So I think, it's so much fun. It's a great 2-3 weeks experience. You get to extend your season, especially when you're not in the playoff. You extend your season to what a playoff would be like. So because not everybody can go through a regular season and go through the playoff and still have energy. So you have to know what that's like. And so it really prepared me well for when we made the playoff. And, I knew that the Olympics or the World Cup or whatever, that would be hard to do. We had so many good goaltenders in Canada that I wasn't quite there, to make those teams. But to play in the World Championship where some of those guys don't want to go, and for me, I was like, I'll go and I'll have a good time. And it never disappointed. It was always a fun experience.
2: The NHL would endure a lockout in 2004-05 that would wipe out the entire season, and the Mighty Ducks would fall in the Western Conference Finals in 05-06, the final Mighty season. In 2006-07, Anaheim rebranded and simply became the Ducks. However, a Mighty roster was assembled, a mix of franchise pillars, rising rookies, and hockey legends. This team was truly built to win it all.
3: I think our preparation was really good that season too. We knew we got a chance to win the playoff because we got Pronger, we got Niedermayer, we got Timo, Andy McDonald. I think we knew we got a good chance.
2: JS won a career-best 36 regular season games, and Anaheim was dominant from the start, setting NHL records and tearing through the first half of the season. The Mighty Ducks of 2003 were a Cinderella story. However, these were the Ducks of destiny in 2007. As the playoffs drew near, another major life moment was about to take place for the Jaeger family, the birth of their firstborn son, Maxime.
0: Max was born, I think, maybe 3 or 4 days before playoffs were due to start. And we had no indication other than the fact that I was in preterm labor and I had been on bed rest, but otherwise, like everything had ultrasounds had all come out perfectly normal and healthy, and so we really had no idea that anything was going to be anything but perfectly normal when I delivered him. But it was kind of like, well, we'll wait and see, you know, I think everything's fine. And then it kind of snowballed in the next 2-3 days that things weren't fine. And that was obviously take hockey completely out of it, just like blindsided us. And we, we were kind of just fully in that, trying to figure out what exactly was going on with him. And he has a very rare eye condition that we know now, and we found out in the weeks following that he's completely blind in one of his eyes, but he's 16 years old. He's a goalie. He leads a completely healthy life. And so we figured those, that out all during the playoffs. So he had several surgeries. He had a bunch of tests under anesthesia, and that was all while JS was playing all those like really intense, hard fought games. So for him, he had a lot going on. And as a first time mom, I did too. But once we found out that he was healthy in general, good health, I think we kind of just were like, okay, we can do this. And, we always say now, if I knew then what beautiful life he was going to have, I would have lost a lot less sleep.
2: JS resumed his duties as number one goaltender in net following a terrific performance from backup Ilya Bryzgalov, who broke the shutout streak set by JS in 2003. Once he was back for the playoffs clinching Game 5 victory against Minnesota, he never relinquished the net again.
1: When my son was born and I had to miss the last three games of the year, not knowing what was wrong with him and, was he fully blind and stuff like that, it was... I just didn't have my heart into the game, and I wanted to be close to my wife and my family and stuff like that. And that's where you should be in those occasions. Briz ended up playing the last three games, and he was amazing. Like, he was just on fire. And I was like, oh, my gosh, no. So I got this situation with my kid and my wife, and I can see on the other side. I'm like, this is my – I know that we have an amazing team. I know that we're ready to go all the way. And I see Briz, like, winning the last three games, and he's being, like, amazing. He's playing – like he was the year before, and I'm like, that's going to be just a struggle. I know it. So I ended up coming back after we knew that my son was, not in danger and that he was healthy and all that. And when I came back, I didn't start the playoff those years. I missed the first. I was there, but I didn't play the first three games against Minnesota, and I was really pissed. I was pissed at Randy. I was pissed at at the situation. I felt like I had showed during the year that I was ready, and I had such a good season that I was ready to play those playoffs. I know what it was like to go all the way, and I was ready to go. But I think if I look back today, I probably would have done the same. I would have had the same decision if I was Randy Carlyle. You have this goalie that hasn't practiced or played in a week, and you have this guy that played really well for you the last three games. So you have to make a decision, and any loss can just be the end of it in the playoffs. So it was a tough 2 weeks, 2-3 weeks. But, I just ended up fighting for it.
2: JS and the Ducks quickly dispatched the Vancouver Canucks before a wild 6-game series against the Detroit Red Wings. Jiggy didn't have to be Jiggy with 60-plus save performances. He just had to be himself. Following a 5-0 loss, JS took it personal, and the Ducks fought their way back to the Stanley Cup Finals.
4: He doesn't like the spotlight. When I say people one of the person that played the game for the right reasons, and that was Gigi. And being in Anaheim was the perfect fit for him because he could be himself.
2: The Ducks and JS had one last hurdle, the Ottawa Senators, a team that had only lost 7 total games since the beginning of February. But these were the Ducks of destiny, and JS was determined to deny a repeat of Stanley Cup heartbreak.
5: Here's Pettit, trying to clear it, can't, Bocek off, holds it in.

0: you know, there's no word to describe what it's like to win the Stanley Cup. I'm sure you've heard that many times from guys that won it. And you could ask Timo, you know, has worked his whole life and his whole career. And, you know, you work so hard to get there. So hockey-wise, it's you know, I never thought I've won the Stanley Cup 100 times when I was playing as a kid, you know, and in the street and stuff like that. But I never thought it would actually happen to me, you know. And then you lose in 03 and you're like, what if that was the chance? You know, what if, like, I'd never go back to that?
1: There are two famous photos of JS. One is a 12-year-old with his favorite player, Patrick Waugh. The second, JS alongside his wife, Kristen, and his son, Max, whose favorite player is his father.
0: You know, just knowing my son was healthy, just knowing that we finally achieved like a dream, you know, of mine. And like, it was just a euphoric moment, one that I'll never forget, that's for sure. You know, and to be able to share that with Frankie and share that with my wife that I'd sacrificed so much. Because you got to realize, if 03 was one thing, planning a wedding, you try to go through 07 with a newborn. And you know, there's no way I'm getting up at night. It's just not happening. So, like, as much as you do sacrifice as a hockey player, you know, your surrounding, your immediate family, you know, they have to do the same sacrifice. You know, they have to be there supporting you. And again, for 2 months, I was somewhat not present, you know, and you're focused on hockey and stuff like that. And it's really hard on your family, and it's really hard on the wives and the kids. And but I think at the end it's worth it, and it's something that we my wife and I both cherish. But to be able to share that again after that with your my dad and my, you know, and Frankie and people that matters, and then bring the Stanley Cup home, you know, there's no better feeling.
1: When celebrating a Stanley Cup in your hometown, the Jaguars only needed a few things: the Stanley Cup and each other.
2: Unbelievable. Crazy. Yes, crazy.
3: Yeah, but see, again, another great side of his personality, who he is. There's tons of funny stories of the Stanley Cup. Not quite sure if we can tell them. But Erant, there's a huge sports bar chain restaurant in Quebec. Erant won. So I don't know the numbers, but it's at least between 200 and 300 people that went there. So he made himself available for the city, the kids, signing and everything. But when he did that party, he was like, Chris, make sure I don't forget anybody. Starting from like younger age, 7, 8 years old, because everybody that you go through your career as a hockey player, or whatever you want to do in life, you need to take something good from them. Like, you need, they impact your life and everything. And that was another, just show the way that he is, humble and like never always remember. Made sure that we don't forget anybody. And that was amazing. Like 200 people. So yeah, that was quite of a party. But then he had the cup too at his place, and that party was memorable. Yeah.
0: It was amazing. It was just a fun, you know, I didn't want to go too crazy on it. Really, I wanted to share it with as many people I knew as possible. Francois Beauchemin and I were lucky enough to have it for 3 days between the two of us. So we had like a day and a half each, but we mixed the second day. We mixed it with going, you know, went to the children's hospital and stuff like that. So we did a little bit of charity with it because, you know, I think that's just the right thing to do. And we thought the same way. And so it was nice to be able to have an extra day there. You know, after that, it was just sharing it with the city, you know, the where I grew up, and make sure that I could show the kids here in Blainville, you know, where I'm from now and stuff like that, that it's possible. You know, I was a kid just like them, dreaming about the Stanley Cup, and you know, I'm no different than them. I just worked hard for it, and here's the proof that any one of you guys can do it. And so that was fun. There was a great event. And then after that, it was a little bit more private, more like the family, the direct family, my brothers and sisters who supported me my whole life. And then it was after that with my uncles and cousins and whatnot and friends. And so it was a fun night. I think my parents always taught me that family was everything, you know, and on both sides, they were close to their brothers and sisters and French Canadian. We really had that community mind aspect. And, you know, like we like our family, and we tend to live close to one another against

0: still today, my brothers and sister, they live about 2 minutes away from me, you know, and it's kind of the way we were raised. And so I shared it with them because I thought, you know, that's the way it should be.
1: J.S., often described as a man of humility, made sure that everyone had the chance to see him with the cup.
2: Jig has always been an incredible hockey player, but I think he was even better as a friend, if that's even possible. You know, he's a guy that cares, and I think that's the main key. He cares about people. He cares about his family.
3: What I love, though, he brought the Stanley Cup because my mom had Alzheimer's at that time, and she was living in a special place for people who had Alzheimer's. He brought the Stanley Cup there to see my mom. We were there, all the family. I don't know if you saw the picture there when all the family with my mom sitting there. I don't think she realized what happened there, but it was nice because he didn't forget. Said, "Mom, this is for you." That was emotional too. That was emotional.
4: You know, his mom was just as much an impact as his dad, but in, you know, different ways as moms and dads can be. But his dad was very present hockey wise. He JS called him after every game. And I think that was, you know, it did have a huge impact on him the year that Claude passed. You know, that something missing after every time he finished a game, or, you know, waiting to hear his, you know, his take on the game. And, you know, I think that was very, that was really tough year for him, you know, as well. His mom had been sick for a really, really long time when she passed, and it was not by any means easier. It was one of those situations where you grieved for a long time before it actually happened. But his dad was definitely a huge presence in his life.
1: In 2010, JS would be traded to the Toronto Maple Leafs and then eventually the Colorado Avalanche, where he would remain until his retirement in 2014. In another full circle moment, while peaking at the final games of the season, Colorado had their last game against none other than the Ducks in Anaheim.
0: That season was a bit of a, you know, different for me. I started the season and Francois was back coaching me, but I had Patrick Watt, who was a head coach, you know, which was my idol growing up, and everything comes full circle. There he is coaching me. And, you know, it was a bit stressful having him as my coach because he's probably, beside maybe Marty Brodeur, the only two goalies where I was really intimidated by, you know, and it was just, he has such a big presence. When I see him, it's like I freeze, you know, and stuff like that. But, you know, it wasn't all roses, you know, that year with him. You know, I had a few arguments with him and stuff like that. But at the end of the day, when I realized and decided that this was my last season, you know, it really like ticked me off. You know, I'd started the season so well. I'd won my first 7 games and, you know, I was the backup, but I was like 7-0. Like, what more can you want from me? But, you know, I guess they wanted to go younger and stuff like that. And it took me a while to really be comfortable with like, okay, well, this is it. You know, this will be my last year. But once I decided this was my last year, I had such a blast, you know.
5: He kind of got lucky. He was able to decide when this was over. Because a lot of hockey players, they don't decide. You get injured. There's no team that wants you. He was able to decide that.
0: Everywhere I went, it was like, oh, my last, you know, it's my last time here. My last game in Montreal, which didn't go well. But anyway, it was my last game. And then I end up, you know, you look at the schedule and then, oh, it was his last game in Anaheim. Their last game of the season in Anaheim. Like, what did he ask that? And then I wasn't supposed to play. So there was supposed to be like, you know, we were still fighting for some positioning for the playoff. So Patrick had told me, no, you're not going to play that game, but unless this and this happens. I'm like, wow, that's never going to happen. Like, there had to be like, you know, 3 different games. And I'm like, there's no way this is happening. So, you know, before that last game, I went out with my next door neighbor, and we went like have a few drinks. My wife was there, and normally I would never drink before a game, but like this, you know, I had some wine. I was like, oh, it's the last game of the year, like well. And I ended up playing the next day. I was like, oh my gosh, this is a nightmare. It's gonna go so bad.
6: It's around April, well, the end of the season, and I'm on my way to Boston with my wife to go see the Red Sox for the season opener. And I'm in the car, and it's around 11 o'clock in the morning, and I see the Jiggy's calling me. I'm like, Jiggy's calling me today. At that time of the day, it was weird because I knew he was playing. So usually on game day, we don't talk to each other. I answered, and he goes, Steph, panic mode. So what's going on, panic mode? He said, I haven't practiced for 4 days because they were out of the playoff picture. They were not doing any morning skates. So he didn't play the two previous game. They didn't practice for 4 days. And for Jiggy, practices, routine was really important. So he said, Steph, I haven't touched the ice for 4 days. I'm going to be so bad tonight in net. And I start laughing so bad because I'm like, Jiggy, you've been playing in the NHL for 16 years. I do believe you're going to be good. You're going to be okay. Yeah, but if the guys are bad in front of me, it doesn't matter. But me, if I'm bad, I'm going to be on ESPN highlights the whole night because they're going to see the goals. And I start laughing. And I was like, okay, just relax. Go to your routine. I explain them. And we start talking. The night after the game, I texted him. I said, so... And he called me. He said, Steph, I couldn't believe. He said, I felt like a rookie. I said, what do you mean? I was so nervous. I said, how can you be nervous? You won the Stanley Cup. You won the Conn Smythe. How can you be nervous on a game that doesn't matter at the end of the year, not even in the playoffs? He goes, I was so nervous not being ready. He bagged himself during the warm-up. He said, after warm-up, I was gassed. And then we start laughing. And I'm like, how could that happen to you? According to me, your Hall of Fame career, you had an Hall of Fame career. And he said, I know, I should have trusted you, but I was so nervous. And even to this day, I'm telling you, we still talk about it and we still laugh about it.
1: In typical JS fashion, he stole the show against the talented Young Ducks and forced the game into overtime. Although he fell short of victory in the game, he was immortalized forever when longtime teammate and friend Teemu Selänne shared their final laps together.
0: Ended up losing 3-2, but it was a great moment. Awesome to be able to share that with Teemu, and awesome to play my last game in front of, you know, the Anaheim fans, which meant so much for me. So that was a great way to end my career, and I'm so grateful for it.
5: I might be a bit selfish here, but because of him, I lived the dream a bit on the side, because I was going to see them like every year and meet the player, be in the locker room, being on the roads. So I was kind of living the dream. So I was so happy for him that he was able to achieve that. But I was kind of sad for me because, hey, me too, I'm over. But no, it was that final lap with Teemu. I was by myself on vacation down south, and I think it was like, I don't know, Mexico. I was by myself at the coffee shop in the morning, like viewing this from what happened last night, crying on the table, drinking my coffee. And people are saying, are you okay? I'm like, yeah, I'm okay. It was just doing this with Teemu. It just show again the type of player, the type of person he is, because Timu's a class act guy too. So it was the moment that probably hit me the most.
7: I know it's an overused term, but when you go to war or battle, I guess you'd say, on the ice, and you go through, you know, some ups and downs and triumphs and being able to, you know, win the ultimate goal as a hockey player, you know, to be able to share that moment with the guys that, you know, you've bled with is incredible. And you never forget that. And it doesn't matter if you go, you know, separate ways and guys splinter off and are on different teams at one time. But I mean, I think for both of those guys, because of how unselfish they are and the love of the game that they have, I mean, it was only really fitting. And that, you know, Teemu, I mean, listen, he invites people over to a house that he doesn't even really know. I mean, he invite fans over like, hey, you want to come over for dinner? But I mean, that's just part of his nature, is like, you know, of course, I'm going to go find Jiggy and we're going to celebrate this together. You know, it's my last trip around the ice, and I want to make sure that it's as special to me as it is for him and then the fans. So I don't think there was anybody ever surprised that that took place. And as you said, I mean, it is an iconic picture of the two of those guys, you know, kind of holding hands in a, you know, like a triumph.
8: I was there at that game. And that's such a great stuff by Teemu.
0: And, you know, Timo is such a nice guy. Everybody loved Timo. And I was there that game, and you know what? I was watching that, and I say, wow, that's incredible. That's just an incredible moment for the fans, an incredible moment for Jiggy, and what a classy move by Timo to do that. I'm talking to that, and I got all the emotion going on right now. So, yeah, that was a great, great moment. I think one of the greatest moments at the Anaheim Ducks Arena. Stanley Cup for sure. That was great, you know, all the fans and the celebration after. But this one was good too.
8: They'll skate to their dressing room, and now Solani heads over near the bench, but not after he hugs J.S. Chiguer. And guess what? We're going to take a lap together.
9: Obviously, Jiggy has meant so much for me and this franchise. And, you know, he had a great career, and we won the Stanley Cup together. So he's in my heart for the rest of my life.
0: That was like a dream ending, you know. And, you know, Timo is such a class act. You know, he's the nicest person that you'll ever meet. He's nice with everybody, the fans, he's nice, the trainers, the coaches and whatnot, except the referees. Well, you know, he wasn't so nice with the referee. But, you know, I felt that was his night. You know, he had done so much for hockey in California. And I didn't want to take, you know, his time away. You know, that's his moment and that's his... But he insisted, you know, it's all him. He insisted on coming and get me, and I'm so happy that he did because it's one of my favorite moments ever in my career. And
1: as Jiggy gracefully drifted into retirement, he blissfully traded the roar of the crowd for the quieter but equally fulfilling life outside of the arena. Embodying the spirit of a true family man, his love for his wife, Kristen, and their children became the cornerstone of his post-playing days. His commitment to being more than just a goaltender shone through as he embraced the role of devoted husband and father. In the vibrant tapestry of his life, Jiggy continued to champion the values instilled in him during his upbringing in Quebec. The echoes of his childhood, spent idolizing Patrick Roy and cheering for the Nordiques, resonated in the warmth of his home, where hockey wasn't just a profession, but a shared passion that bound the Chiguer family together. Whether it was his oldest brother, Stefan, his parents, Claude and Giselle, or his siblings, hockey was the thread that wove the fabric of their lives, creating a rich canvas of memories and shared experiences. His selflessness reflected a deep-seated desire to make an impact in the lives of others, a sentiment that mirrored the qualities that made him a beloved teammate and a leader in the locker room. Whether he was coaching his young boys or simply relishing the quieter moments with his loved ones, Chiguer's post-playing years illuminated the diverse qualities of a man whose impact extended far beyond the crease. As the final chapter of his playing days closed, the legacy of Jean-Sébastien Chiguer continued to unfold, leaving an indelible mark not only on the sport he graced, but on the lives of those fortunate to share in his extraordinary journey. And that is the mighty journey of Jean-Sébastien Chiguer.

0: Welcome to the Players Lounge. I'm your host, Emerson Edom, and we have Ryan Strome, Mason McTavish, and Beckett Seneca joining us today, and we're going to get right to it. Stromer, I was on Instagram casually scrolling the popular pages, and there was a montage of Marc-Andre Fleury playing pranks on his teammates. So I'm curious, has anyone just been driving you a little cuckoo recently to the point where maybe they're due a prank, maybe a little clear tape on the Beckett's on the blades?
1: Beckett's due for something soon here.
0: Why is he getting it on your skin?
1: Just 19, you know, it's just the way it goes. No, but actually, we've had a lot of pranks going so far because Kreider adds a different dynamic in the dressing room. He's been kind of going at guys. We've been getting Frank fired up a little bit. Yeah, it's been good. We've been having a lot of fun at the rink this year, which is good. And I don't think any of us are like Marc-Andre Fleury level prankers, but I think when you're having fun at the rink with the boys and messing around with each other, and someone's shoes were taped together the other day, stuff like that, I think that's just, you know, good stuff. And yeah, obviously you don't want to go over the top and just like, you know, bully a guy or anything like that. But I think it's fun to, like, you know, write a passage a little bit, and like, you know, when the guys are making fun of you, it means they like you, and they're razzing on you. So I mean, that stuff's all good fun.
0: Taping the shoes. I mean, what has Crides pulled? I mean, is there any other?
1: What did he do? Did he do anything? He did. You might not have been here.
2: No, yet. He put Frank's bag out for.
1: Like, oh yeah, like we got off the ice for practice for preseason. Like whoever's bag is like out of the underneath their chainsaw means you're going to the preseason game. I think it was like the Bakersfield game. So like Frank's bag was out, like he was playing. So that was pretty funny because just like it's something subtle that like people wouldn't understand, but you come off and as like an older guy, you start to like panic a little bit. You're like, oh boy, maybe I'm going on the bus to Bakersfield.
2: Yeah.
1: So just stuff like that. And I kind of like don't really like to do the pranks. I like to like tell someone who pranked them and try to get them back and just play behind the scenes and get everyone pissed off at each other. So
0: it's almost directing it all.
1: Yeah, we've got a good group of guys and everyone likes to have fun. And listen, at the end of the day, we're playing in the NHL. We're living our dream, you know. We're just trying to have a good time and make each other laugh a little bit along the way.
0: Continue on the subject, Mac T, best prank, whether it be juniors, since you've been in the show, best prank you've either dished or received?
2: Oh, man. I don't think there's been, like, you know, that many crazy ones. I don't know. What do you like? Do you think
1: they're more subtle?
2: That's what I mean. Yeah. Like skate, like tape on the skates, or like water in the stick.
1: Oh, the
2: like,
1: tape on the helmet.
2: Water in the stick. Junior, there's like all three of my sticks just had water in them.
1: But so. Frank, when we
0: I haven't
1: put the
0: heard
1: tape
0: that
1: on,
0: one. The water in this.
2: Yeah, well, yeah, pretty much just like because you just go out there and you're like, well, like obviously it's way heavier. And, yeah, there's all three of them, so it's pretty much hooped for the practice. But you got to cut up all new ones and stuff, but. Yeah, Frank had his name on his helmet, like he's a squirt. That was good. But yeah, I mean, besides those, I mean, I think
1: that's happened to Frank a few times.
2: Yeah, he's gotta
1: pay more attention.
2: Yeah,
0: Mac T, staying on you. How you holding up with Z not being here?
2: Yeah, no, it's tough. You know, we pretty much, you know, spent every day together, and. You know, I'm glad he's doing well in Philly, and he loves it there, and he's with Jamie too, which is good, and he's got some other guys there that he's close with. So, but no, we got a great group here, and there's everybody's been awesome. So it's been an easy adjustment.
1: He's had his girlfriend here more to replace.
0: Oh, wow.
1: She's been in town. Hey, Beckett's seen that. Hey.
0: Do you believe him though? Is he brushing the whole Z not being here? Is he?
1: Nah,
0: is he doing all right?
1: He's great. Everyone loves Mac T. He fits in good. But I think, you know, that relationship with Z obviously was, you know, special. So I've seen the wife here a lot. So it's nice to see that, you know. Nice to see him smile, too. He's got a glow to him when she's in town.
0: Good stuff. Beckett, turning to you. Hey, Stromer, you haven't been on the road yet, but Beckett's carrying around his Oshawa Generals bag still. Take him to Louis. He's got 4 points in 4 games so far. Take him on a little shopping spree. Maybe
1: I actually respect the OHL bag. We're all OHL guys, so we love that. I said to him, go to Toomey and get a bag, and he goes, nah, bro, I want a Louis bag. That's what he told me the other day. So he's going top shelf right away. So he's
0: Mac T, you gotta take him shopping.
2: Yeah.
0: No, that's humble. That's humble.
2: Yeah.
3: I went there, it was too much.
0: Speaking of you guys all being from
4: Toronto. What, we got Mississauga.
2: I'm from Ottawa.
4: Ottawa. And specifically, I was going to ask on that. What's the town? What's the small carp? So you say Ottawa.
1: Carp.
4: Not carp.
2: Oh, carp. No, I'm from carp. Nobody knows carp, though. So,
4: so you say Ottawa.
2: Yeah.
4: Okay. It's great. You're from Mississauga. Why would you say, or I don't know, maybe you guys hated where you grew up, but why would you say Mississauga is better than carp or Toronto?
1: I don't think it is anymore, honestly. I just think that, like, growing up in Toronto area, like, there's just so much hockey available, right? Like, you know, in the U.S., you have to do travel teams a lot. Like, we have, like, you know, 30 pretty good AAA teams within, like, 40 minutes to an hour of your house. So, from a hockey standpoint, that's pretty much the main benefit, I would say. A lot of players, a lot of coaching, a lot of ice time. So, I mean, if you want your kid to make the National League, maybe grow up in Toronto, you know.
4: What did you do growing up, Sean? You're a mall kid? You hang out at West 49 or what?
1: No, I was
4: off
1: not a mall
4: off the wall?
1: I was a road hockey kid. I was not a mall kid. No chance. I still hate the mall. But, no, just like, you know, like, when you're from a place with, like, so much hockey available, it's easy to accessible, you know what I mean? And for my parents, like, the rinks were relatively close and the games were close. Like I know kids in the U.S. have to travel every other weekend, like, out of state and stuff. Like, that's crazy. Like, we wouldn't be able to do that. And so for us, that's just kind of, you know, I don't know if that's why we kind of made it, but that's, you know, it was helpful for my parents for sure.
4: And what about buddies? Do you guys got a small group of buddies still? You have a larger group, Beckett, like, who's your clique back home?
3: Just, like, guys that played in, like, the GTHL that I kind of grew up with. Just a small, like, four or five guys.
4: Any shout-outs to your boys back home? What do you guys think about Seth Jarvis bankrolling his buddies? Would you put your boys on the payroll, cut them some checks each and every year?
1: Beckett will soon, for sure, 100%.
3: No, I don't. I mean, I think that's kind of, like, that's kind of weird, no?
4: It's too much.
3: Yeah. Bankroll your friends?
4: Yeah. I think that could get sticky, especially long-term.
1: Pay a couple bar bills,
3: yeah,
1: though.
3: You can pay a couple tabs. I don't know. Like, you're wire transferring them. I think that's a little much.
1: Speaking of wire transfer.
4: Uh-oh.
1: You owe me for rookie party. So.
4: Uh-oh. You got the routing number?
1: He iced my text, but I know he saw it.
2: Wow. Really?
3: That's
4: Pacific Premier Bank. Got the...
1: I gave him the wire information. He has no idea what it means, but send it to your guy.
3: I came off the man.
4: Stromer, I wasn't planning on asking it, but I know you handle all the finances. Everyone's squared up so far.
1: We're collecting today, so this interview is throwing a wrench in my collection plan. So,
4: okay.
1: It's a terrible job, but someone's got to do it, so... Mac T will get that in a few years. We're grooming him for all these roles.
4: Mac T, new ink? Did I see, is that the full new sleeve? Is that all one done, or have you had that for a while?
2: Yeah, I got it all done. I think, like, when I came out here before camp, I got it done, like, September 4th or something, 5th. We did it in, like, 2 days. First day was like 11 hours, second day was like 13, just right at it.
4: Did you go under? They're starting to put people under now.
2: No, I guess that's, like, kind of dangerous because it, like, thins out your blood and you, like, bleed more when you're, like, I don't know. That's just what I
1: heard. Crazy people do that.
2: But yeah, I saw, like, LaMelo Ball did that. Like, he just went out and he had, like, five guys working on him. It was a little circus, but I just wore it.
1: Who's your tattoo guy too?
4: What is it? You're wearing a sweatshirt right now, but what did we get? Not that you have to show me.
2: I got like a bear for, like, California, and I got a scroll. So the bear's kind of, like, holding, like, a scroll in a bottle. And then
3: what's
2: I got
3: the
2: a jellyfish.
3: What's the significance in the scroll in the bottle?
2: It's like my adventures.
4: California bear committed.
1: Are you chirping? Nice. That's kind of.
3: What about the jellyfish?
1: No,
3: I've actually always wondered this. What's the significance of the jellyfish?
2: Just go with the flow.
4: Love it.
1: I like that. It looks sick.
2: Thank you.
1: The guy did a good job. And he's got, like, huge arms. Sorry, I don't know if you can swear, but so it looks good.
4: Want to give a shout out to your tattoo artist?
2: Steve Weeb. Yeah, he's the man. He actually
4: in
2: came
4: Carp or Ottawa?
2: No, he's from Vancouver, actually. But he does a lot of guys. More like NBA, but he's great.
4: Stromer, new ink?
1: No.
4: No?
1: No.
4: You go the single needle. I've seen yours.
1: Been focusing on training this summer. No time for tattoos. You know, very focused.
0: Although you could watch video while getting yadded.
1: Yeah.
0: I mean, you could.
1: Yeah, it's technically. It's kind of an addiction, honestly. Like, it's fun, but I don't know. Slow. Try to do things that are meaningful for the kids and stuff. So, yeah, just take it slow.
0: Beckett, you got any tats?
3: No, I don't.
2: 3-3.
3: What?
2: 3-3 tatted on you, you got.
3: No, I don't, anyways.
2: Yes, you do.
3: No, I don't.
2: You
3: I
2: do.
3: Don't
2: really,
3: I want to get some, though.
0: So, wait, hold on. We got to get some clarification for the audience here. You're saying there's 3-3. There's something tatted on him?
2: Yes.
3: No, there's not.
2: Yes, there is.
0: Well, we can't lie to the listeners well, here, Beckett. What's going on here?
2: It's on a bad spot. You can't show it, but it's a little...
1: After his start to the NHL, I got 3 goals, 3 games tattooed on him.
0: Yeah. Wow. Love it.
3: I didn't even have that.
0: Congrats.
2: I know.
0: Congrats, well, Beckett.
1: Or 3 points in 3 games.
0: Little pop culture question here. Bad Bunny just recently announced for the Super Bowl. I know we're completely turning the page here, but overall thoughts, Stromer,
1: start down there. I'll go.
0: Okay. Well, think about your answer.
2: You know who that is?
0: Beckett.
3: I know who that is. I couldn't name one song from Bad Bunny, though. Like,
0: Mac T.
2: Yeah.
0: Thrilled, not thrilled, no, don't care.
2: It. I don't love it. I don't really know that many songs either, honestly. I don't know. I don't got much there.
0: Okay. Give me two, three artists that you'd like to see perform halftime that would suit your needs.
3: Just waiting for Drake to get up there.
0: Drake, okay. Little rap, okay.
2: 42 Doug.
0: Okay.
1: I'd say Chris Stapleton.
0: I knew you were going to go country.
1: Yeah. I mean, I don't know. Like,
2: hey, you got to get him fired up.
0: Stromer, why could I see you taking over a halftime show and busting out some notes.
1: Wow. I don't know.
2: I could see that.
1: I feel like the halftime show is like, I watched an old one of Creed. Like, that's unreal. That's like America, you know, like Creed. Like, I don't know. We got to get back to like some like rock and roll a little bit, I think. I don't know. Just my opinion.
2: Who was it last year?
0: I couldn't
3: Kendrick
0: tell
3: Lamar.
0: You.
1: Was it like Rihanna?
2: Yeah.
1: Who was it?
2: Was Rihanna, no?
1: Rihanna,
2: no,
1: I was going to say.
2: Was it Kendrick?
3: It was 100% Kendrick Lamar.
1: Yeah, I don't know.
0: Who would you cover? You got the mic, halftime show. Whose songs are you covering?
1: Chris Stapleton,
0: George Strait?
1: Yeah.
0: A little check, yes or no?
1: Yeah, something like that. I think that's, I don't know, country's music, I don't know. It's like, we've had a lot of rap guys up there. Like, we should have a country guy or some rockers up there. I don't know. Like
0: Chris Stapleton's...
1: Keep it fresh.
0: Yeah, Chris Stapleton's anthem was...
1: Electric.
0: Yeah.
1: Yeah, that was electric.
0: Speaking of football, you guys went to Chargers game. Beckett, how was that? The tailgate? You guys tailgated, right?
3: Yeah, it was fun.
2: Nice.
3: No, that was it was my second time in a football game, but I've never been in a box, so it was pretty fun watching from up there. Yeah.
0: And Mac T?
2: Yeah, it was good.
0: As advertised, yeah.
2: Yeah, no, it was good. We had dinner the night before, so it's a little tough little wake up in the morning, but once we got there, it was fun.
0: And how many adult beverages for the both of you?
1: Well, I mean, he didn't have any.
0: No. Beckett, I know. 19. Yep.
1: Which is good.
0: Yep.
1: We kind of kept him the straight and narrow.
0: 100%.
1: No, it was fun. Like, all the boys like are in the fantasy league and stuff, and like everyone's like into like, you know, sports and like sports betting and stuff. So like it's cool when you're like you're going there cheering for guys to get a TD, and the boys are playing fantasy. So yeah, I mean, football. I feel like, I don't know, going to a game is like probably not as exciting as like other sports live, but I feel like when all the boys are in fantasy, chirping each other, and there's like the team league and stuff. It makes like good camaraderie, you know.
0: And you guys blasting music out of the truck. How was the setup? Was it the team have some kind of a little lounge area for you, or was it actual straight in the parking lot, out of, you know, behind someone's truck, music blasting?
2: Yeah, no, it was. We had the bus, and then we had a couple TVs set up for like Red Zone. They had like some football, some good food, some beverages. It was great. It was a great setup.
0: Nice.
1: The team dialed it in nice for us.
2: Yeah, it was great.
1: It was good.
0: Speaking of music, how is DJ Killer?
1: It's Frank.
2: Yeah, Frank.
1: Frank's doing Frankie. It.
0: I thought I just saw something DJ
2: that.
0: JoJo and... Oh, interesting. So Frank...
2: It's got to be Frank.
1: Frank's doing it, right?
0: Yeah, Frank's been doing it. Okay. Stromer, you've been...
1: I haven't played, so I can't even comment. So these guys got to comment on it.
0: How has the DJing been?
2: I like Frank. Frank,
0: yeah?
2: Frank, he likes some rap, too. Yeah, he kind of... A little EDM, too. It's a great mix. Yeah, he's been dialed.
0: How has it been compared to years past? What, Rico?
2: Dumo was elite. he was
4: Dumo
2: really
4: was
2: good.
4: Elite. Dumo wow, was
2: good. I think he was the Chatty best. Chatty was really good too.
1: We've had some good ones, but Frank's been doing good.
2: Yeah,
1: I like Frank because in the preseason he was like mixing it up. You know, like you can go like all over the place with it, and as long as it's loud and a song everybody knows, I think everyone's fair game. So,
0: cool. Turn our sights to On Ice. How about that reaction during home opener, during the presentation? Strummer, I'll start with you because you were closest to Coach Q on the bench there. Just what were your thoughts on the reaction to Coach Q's name being called during home opener?
5: And the head coach of your Anaheim Ducks, Joe Quenneville!
1: That was great. I mean, well-deserving. I think fans here are just, like, starving for wins and, you know, for a playoff contending team, and when you get a coach with the pedigree he has and he's like top two all time, I think, in wins, like it obviously changes the whole conversation around your team, right? So I think people are supportive of him, of his journey and what's brought him here, and also, you know, excited for what's to come. And he's a great authentic guy, old school throwback, keeps it simple. And I thought the ovation was just what it should be. I think our fans have great support for our players, and a couple of really big ovations for these two guys actually in the starting lineups, which is cool. And I mean, like, listen, our fans support us through and through. They have, even through the tough times. And I think, you know, they're starting to see the turning of the tides. And I think having a coach like Q is a symbolism of that. And it was great.
0: And Stromer just said it, Mac T, you got a big applause. What was that like from the fans?
1: They're just happy he signed after the holdout.
2: No, it's special. You know, like Stromer said, our fans have, you know, been a part of some tough times, and you know, they want us to win more games, and obviously, you know, we do too. And you know, we're really excited for this year. Obviously, we played four games now, and I just can't wait to get back out there. I just feel like, you know, we have 2 days off now, and I'm just excited to get back out there. And the fan support has been nothing but great.
0: Nice. And Beckett, for you, first home opener, name being called, what was that experience like?
3: That was awesome. I mean, I don't think I've ever played in a rink with that many, like, people in it. So I was kind of, I don't know, what's the word? Euphoric coming out, almost. That's what I was going
1: to say. It's a big
0: deal. Yeah. And just overall, I mean, how was your, I think the fans would really like to hear, Beckett, just overall time being just in California, SoCal, how's it treating you?
3: Yeah, it's awesome. I mean, yeah, it's awesome. I've been living in a hotel for a bit and then an Airbnb, so like it's a little bit of a mess kind of moving everywhere so much, but I think I'm getting a place in a couple weeks, so I can get settled in finally.
0: Mac T, you're now locked up long term. What excites you most about this 6-year window?
2: Yeah, I mean, I think we got a great young group here. You know, I'm excited to kind of grow up with all those other young guys, and nice to see Jackson too with the 8-year. That's unreal. Super happy for him. He deserves it. So, I think the coolest part is just being able to grow up with those young guys that you know, come to the rink with every day, and you see them so much, and you just get to watch, you know, all your friends and teammates just kind of grow together, which is great.
0: Stromer, what excites you most about working with all these young Groms? I mean, you're the grizzled vet.
1: Tough question.
0: And now you got all these young bulls. What's it like mentoring them?
1: I don't know. I just try to be myself. I don't know. Like, you're always hungry in the NHL to be the best player you can be. And I think these young guys, like, push me to continue to work on my game and try to, you know, stay in this league as long as you can. I mean, they're so good. They come in and they're just great players from a young age. It's impressive to see. And for me, I just remember the impact that older players had on me, whether it was something as small as a text or a call or a dinner or whatever it was. I remember that always went a long way with me. So just try to pass it down a little bit, try to be a good guy and try to, you know, not teach them anything, just try to be yourself. And I think that they pick up on some habits. And these guys are, like I said, on the ice, their product is unreal. They're so good. They're such good players. But there's a little bit of a learning curve, I feel like, off the ice. So trying to help them out a little bit. No, but in all seriousness, they're great. And, you know, it keeps me feeling young, too. Like, I don't feel like I'm old, honestly. Like, I think that I goof around just as much as these guys, and I feel, like, young at heart. So it's fun to have that youth in our lineup and that excitement and that that energy, and it kind of fuels me a little bit, to be honest with you.
4: Sticking with you, we got some fan questions here.
0: Great.
4: At Landon and Laura on Instagram asks, what are the biggest changes or improvements you've seen in the team heading into the season, Stromer?
1: Good question. I think that the addition of a few of the veterans has been really nice, like Kreider and Granlund. I think that, obviously we know that Mac T, Leo, Jax, like some of these guys, Cutter, Beckett, like they're going to be like the future of the team. We know that. But I think that, you know, along the way, when you have some older guys and a little bit more stability, I think it like really makes the team flow a little bit better. I think that it kind of balances everything out. And I think for us, like, it just makes a good dynamic. So I think adding guys like that to the dressing room really, really goes a long way. And then adding experienced coaches, like I mentioned before, like, I think you always want to continue to grow and be the best player you can be. And I think our coaching staff, like, I think you really have a feeling that you can be better listening to them and they can really help you become a better player. And I think, you know, adding that experience, whether it's behind the bench or on the roster, really is exciting. And, sprinkle that in with the youth we have. It's a good blend.
4: Nice. Anaheim Calling on X asks, what Christmas gift is Mason planning on giving the team with his new contract? Swiss watches make sense with his birthplace. Ooh. Wow. Kind of throwing you under the bus there. Wow. But overall thoughts on gifting your teammates, maybe potentially some watches.
2: No, that's... I don't think so. I think team dinner, that's kind of the go-to. Most guys do, and I owe the guys one for sure. So that's
4: okay, sorry, gift. Anaheim Calling. No watches, team dinner. It is.
1: Kreider does a Christmas gift for everyone on the team.
3: Is that a thing?
1: Yeah, well, no, but he does it. Like, it's just
4: what
1: kinda...
4: are you trying to say, Strom? Are you saying needs to get off his wall a little bit? Or?
1: No, he's right. It's not really a thing to do, but I know that Kreider does do that at Christmas time. He buys everybody a gift, which is kind of funny. It's just his, like, quirky way to like give you guys will see. I guess I ruined the surprise.
2: Yeah,
4: I'll leave this.
1: Kreider.
3: No, but like, what is? Oh, you don't know? I know.
1: No, like, what is he gonna get us?
3: Yeah,
1: he gets everybody something like for like sometimes he'll like he'll probably get messed with, but then he'll get like someone else like something they may use, like whatever it may be or whatever. It's
3: perfect.
1: It's pretty funny. He does it in a fun way.
4: I'll leave this to all of you, Beckett, and I don't know if you've
1: Beckett can answer it.
4: Had any of these places. All right, we'll start with Beckett. Brett on X asked, what's better, In-N-Out or Whataburger or Five Guys? Have you had any of those three? Yeah.
3: I haven't had Whataburger, but I've had In-N-Out and Five Guys.
4: Okay, pick between both of those.
3: Honestly, I think In-N-Out's kind of overrated.
4: Wow.
1: I agree.
4: Wow.
2: I disagree.
4: Disagree, okay.
3: Five Guys is just better burgers. The fries at In-N-Out aren't even good. I don't know what those... What are they called? The animal?
2: Waffle fries. Or animal fries.
3: No, the
2: fries,
3: animal.
2: Yeah.
3: They put like...
2: I don't like the onion on it. You gotta ask for no onion.
3: And they don't have like... They don't have a lot of options. Like, it's basically just like one thing that you can get there.
1: Where? In-N-Out?
3: Yeah.
1: I think Five Guys is the best burger you can get.
3: Unreal. Yeah.
1: It's expensive, though, under Uber Eats.
3: And it's like 25.
1: It's insane.
4: Good to know. Clark on XX have... Either of you had the chance to eat at Solani Steak Tavern? I'm assuming both of you.
2: I think three times.
4: Okay,
2: yeah, it's
4: nice.
2: Unreal.
4: What do you get? The tomahawk, just the big bone in, or what do you get?
1: He eats it with his hands too.
4: I'm sure.
2: No, I don't know. I think I mixed it up a couple times. I went there with my parents. I think we just got like a ribeye or New York strip or filet. Nothing too crazy. But yeah, it's unreal food there.
1: I think Beckett should take the Ontario guys there. No.
2: Yeah.
1: A little thank you gift for welcoming him to the team.
4: Wow.
1: Be nice. A nice touch.
3: A good credit score.
1: Yeah. So for taking care of you.
3: For taking care of me.
1: Yeah. Showing you the ropes.
4: Stromer, how was the TV appearance, first period, last game? Do you feel like you helped your brand?
1: Yeah. I feel like I got some good texts from some people that you'd want to get the text from. So it was cool. I don't know. I didn't really like know if I wanted to do it, but at the end of the day, like, I don't know. It's pretty cool to be in the broadcast booth. Like, we're just living our dream, playing the NHL every day. You know what I mean? And like, who knows? You may never get that opportunity again. So why not? Right? So it was cool.
4: Becca and Mac T, I'm not sure if both of you were aware of this, but Stromer's got at least post-career plans. So you talked about it on some of the previous players' lounges. The podcast streamer
1: Not sure yet.
4: Well,
2: 10 years away at least, though.
4: He said it last time.
1: I got another 5-year deal in me, so don't worry about it.
4: Okay.
2: 10 years left.
4: It seems like maybe he took a step back, but I just figured why not? To close out the show, let's have a little fun with it. Steve and I say this read each and every game. So, Stromer, in your best radio voice, why don't you read this Chick-fil-A read here?
1: All right.
4: And just let the boys know maybe what we can expect here.
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1: Let's see it.
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4: Boys.
2: That was great.
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4: What a way to end the show, Stromer. I think you got a great future in the podcast biz, if you're asking me. Well, for Ryan Strome, Mason McTavish, and Beckett Seneca, I'm your host, Emerson Edom. Thanks for tuning in to yet another epi of the Players Lounge. 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Peace.
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7: Off-site edition of The Beaker. Welcome in. I'm Alexis Downey, joined today by the Anaheim Ducks general manager, Pat Verbeek. Pat, thanks.

0: We'll get to hear from our play-by-play for tonight, John Ahlers, as we get closer to puck drop on this game four. This is a very important game tonight. I mean, every game in the playoffs is important, but especially for this Ducks team, trying to even this series up now down 2-1 after Vegas was able to get the win on Friday night. However, the Ducks are 8-3 all-time in game fours at home. So good record there. And they're also 3-1 in the postseason here at Honda Center. Friday was the first loss on home ice for this team in the postseason. The final score in game three was 6-2. Vegas really putting up a lot in that game. And in terms of everything from their game, they played a sound defensive game and checked well. It was really their best of the series. And as Coach Q said after that one on Friday, the Knights now have the Ducks' attention. So to give you a little bit more background on that game on Friday night, the Ducks went down 3-0 in the first period. Lukáš Dostál started the game. He came out after 20 minutes of play. Billy Husso stepped in for him and played the rest of the way. Husso going 17-for-19 in the net, and going back to Dostál, he was 5-for-8, as I mentioned. Those three goals early in the game really putting the Ducks back on their heels. Mitch Marner was a big reason Vegas had success on Friday night, as he had his first career playoff hat trick, two of his goals coming in the second period, and the Ducks were not able to break through on the score sheet until the third. We saw goals from Beckett Seneca and Chris Kreider. Back-to-back games now with goals for Beckett Seneca. He has three goals in the playoffs, and for Chris Kreider, it was his 50th career playoff goal, and the only other active player with as many is Patrick Kane, who has 53 of them. So going a little bit more into that game on game three on Friday, Vegas had 20 block shots. They now have 55 block shots in three games. That has been a huge factor in this series, as is Carter Hart in net for Vegas. He has been fantastic for them, and their penalty kill still stopping all of Anaheim's chances there. Ducks are 0-11 on the power play in this series, with Vegas's PK sitting at 96.7%. And their PK was able to get another shorthanded goal. They have three shorthanded goals in this postseason. So the Ducks ultimately coming into this game tonight, they had some meetings yesterday, lighter practice. Today was a good energy morning skate, and they have to have a better start. That's it's certainly an emphasis coming into this game this evening, and something that's being talked about this morning, just better preparation and consistency with their game. They need to get back to how they played in game two. Update, though, on Drew Helison. He is day-to-day, Coach Q shared with us this morning. And on the Golden Knights side, they will be without Mark Stone. He left the first period on Friday in that game three, and Brandon Saad is going to come into their lineup to replace him, and head coach John Tortorella shared all of that this morning. But following the Ducks' morning skate, I had the chance to chat with Beckett Seneca, of course, one of the goal scorers for Anaheim on Friday night. Here's that conversation now.
1: All right, Beckett, so coming into this game tonight, what's kind of the message to the team after Friday night's game?
2: I think we just got to get back on our front foot and kind of dictate the pace tonight. We came out a little flat last game, and they kind of took it to us in the first, and we're looking to do the same to them tonight.
1: Back-to-back games with goals for you. How are you finding that space on the ice right now?
2: They're both around the net. I think it's just kind of trying to outcompete their defensemen in that front, and that's kind of what Q has been harping on us all series. So just kind of they block a lot of shots and kind of try and battle through that and find a rebound.
1: To this point in the postseason, how have you been taking in this whole experience? Have you had some time to kind of think about it at all?
2: I don't know. I think it's obviously a super cool experience for me in my first year to be able to go this far in a playoff run and being a kind of contending team. But yeah, kind of just whirlwind.
1: Just play hockey. Exactly. That's kind of, yeah.
2: Have fun play hockey.
1: Yeah. So in terms of this series kind of comparing to last series, you know, what are some of the different things that you guys are doing as a group, playing a different style against Vegas?
2: Yeah, I think Edmonton is more kind of an elite rush team, and these guys kind of have that in-zone play, and they're defensively kind of a lot more structured. Getting shots through from the point is a lot harder. I mean, they block so many shots. It's pretty impressive, but that's kind of the biggest difference that I've noticed. But us personally, I think we're just focused on using our speed the same way we did against Edmonton. That's kind of the best part of our team, is that we have a lot of fast guys, and we can kind of take it to take defensemen wide and tire them out throughout a game. So that's what we're going to try to do.
1: How important has it been to have the veterans through, especially after a game like Friday, to reset the group?
2: Absolutely. I think they all have gone through that once or twice in their career. And yeah, you look to them kind of for that leadership, especially with our young guys. And we look to them, and they do guide us a lot.
0: Those veterans so important to this Anaheim Ducks team, and we'll get to hear from one of those veterans a little bit later on. But now we get to hear from Emerson Needham, who is joining us here for our first segment on our pregame coverage ahead of Game 4. Emmer, Beckett shared that he's been working to outcompete defensemen in the net front, and that's helped him be successful. How important is it to see him and other Ducks skaters do that in this series and in this game tonight?
3: Well, last series against the Oil there, he was a monumental part of a goal that Cutter Gauthier scored from downtown. It was near side, but he penciled himself right in front of their tendy, and that was such a big part of that goal that I'm referring to. And there's been a lot of goals throughout this series. If you think about Mason McTavish and his tip there not too long ago, top of the circles there on the near side after a quick D-to-D play. So it's about playing quick. If the defenseman have time and space and a window to the net, they need to get it there. But also, and he touched on that in that great interview, you must get not just bodies to the side of their tendy. You got to get right in front of them, taking away his sight lines and ensuring that he can't see anything. Hart's been spectacular, right? Mm-hmm. But there still is some room to grow in that net front presence area. But Beckett, he's at maybe the top of the list here on the squad of guys who get right in the grill of the attendees and are in and around that blue paint area. So Q has mentioned it time and time again throughout the season that Beckett's at his best when he's more of a shoot-first mentality player going into these games. And when he's got that shoot-first mentality, like in that overtime game-clinching goal in Calgary there early on in the season where he just had the game on his stick, he put it where he wanted to, and he closed out that game. When he's got that shoot-first mentality, he's so much more effective. Sometimes he overdoes it with one extra stick handle. If he has that facilitator mindset or pass-first mindset, he's got to play with the shot-first mentality, as everyone does. They'll be surprised, and certainly they're all students of the game. These guys are class as far as being true pros here, but they'll be somewhat surprised how much they get the puck back with puck recoveries when they miss the net due to putting so much shot volume towards their net. So I have a hunch it's going to be like that. Hopefully they can draw some penalties, create some shot volume while on special teams and with the man advantage. Hopefully that happens, but they got to be shooting everything here. And to Beckett's point in that great interview, they need to get traffic and bodies to the net.
0: Yeah, certainly really important emphasis coming into this game tonight. Only two power play chances in the last game for the Anaheim Ducks. Still not able to capitalize on those, as I mentioned. But this team, they want to shoot the puck even more, despite Vegas blocking so many shots, getting in the lanes, something that Leo Carlson talked about yesterday, just shooting the puck more and maybe trying to figure that out. The more shots you're getting at the net, maybe the more likely there won't be bodies in the lanes at some point. So we'll see how the Ducks are able to execute that tonight. We have Game 4 coming up here at Honda Center. Ducks taking on the Golden Knights. And when we come back, you'll get to hear from head coach Joel Quenneville. So make sure to stick around for that.
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0: Our pregame coverage here on Duck Stream. As mentioned before the break, head coach Joel Quenneville spoke with the media actually yesterday. We're going to bring you yesterday's conversation because there was a lot to break down from Friday night's loss. So here's what he had to say following the short practice that the Ducks had yesterday.
10: Reviewing the tape from last night, what's sort of the thing that comes out to you this morning?
11: I think that probably... You know, getting behind early and losing the momentum in the building. Kind of chasing the game. I think we got a little bit out of our game. They played well, and they won a lot of battles. And, the first couple of games, I think we won at least our share. And last night, we were behind it in that area.
12: In round one, game five, you had said after that game that there's always that one game in a series that you just want to throw away. How does this one compare?
11: We'll throw it away.
10: You're at 3-0 in the playoffs after losses. You feel like you could turn this around pretty quickly as well?
11: Yeah, I think momentum, in this series looks like both teams have had their turns. But it's not going to be easy. I mean, one thing, when they have the lead, they play a real strong team game, and defensively they don't give up much. So I think we got to be patient and make sure that we have a more of a checking mentality. We didn't put ourselves in that position basically on the score, but we thought we played our best game in game two when we were checking and we had speed. And, we're willing to play a tight game. Took us a while to get the lead, but we're still stuck with it. And that's what we have to do against this team because they're always in the right spot.
13: Joel, last night you said about Lucas in game four, he said, we'll see. That was in the moment, obviously, but now there's some time has passed. Are you more definitive in one way or another?
11: Yeah, Dossie's way.
13: Okay.
10: What have you seen? Like, he's had that game in round one where you pull him and he bounces back strong in game six. What's the confidence level in him to come back and lock in a situation like that?
11: Well, I think that he showed that after we did that, he came back and had three very solid games, real good games. And I just think that

0: they're good in that area, and I think they're committed, and they really try to block that slot area. And I think that's we still got to find a way to get our shots through, and we got to find a way to get the second opportunities, which usually the kind of ones that we scored on was last night, went shot at the net, and Beck's getting his nose dirty and willing to get there and get the job done. But that's how you got to score.
1: You've met with the team obviously this morning. Do you get the sense that their eyes are all wide open now? You wanted their, that Vegas got your attention.
0: Well, I think that every day our group's pretty good about being professional and knowing that where we're at and what has to be done, and their attitude's been positive on a day like today. Hey, let's go. It's a great opportunity to try to beat a great team. So it's that's our everyday challenge, and our group's attitude's fine, and let's get excited about a big test.
1: Your power play and their penalty killer are a big issue in this series here. How much is Mason a consideration for tomorrow, given the skills that he can bring in that, whether in the lineup or particularly on the power play?
0: No, he's playing them all.
1: Okay.
0: Should help us our power play as well.
1: What are those things in particular that he can bring that maybe aren't not necessarily present in others, but just that he can add to the group?
0: Yeah, I think he's got good patience with the puck, and he's got a nifty shot. Make plays around the net, got good hands in tight areas. One guy that can sustain pucks in possession, and with an aggressive power play or penalty kill, sometimes you don't get many opportunities. You want to hopefully generate a little bit more, but definitely cash in.
2: We haven't seen your defenseman as active joining rushes or off the blue line. Is that something that maybe is a layer to add going forward here, getting your defenseman more involved?
0: I thought they did that better than us in that game for sure. It's something that we want to incorporate as best we can. But we need everybody to be skating at a higher level and quicker and do things quicker. And that's what they did yesterday to us.
3: You mentioned the professionalism and the attitude of your team. How key is it to have guys like Trouba, Kreider, Killorn, John Carlson as part of this group to help with that? They've been through so many of these battles.
0: Yeah, and you got Granny in there too. We got a couple more guys. Our experience is great, and I think we got for each older guy, they got a kind of a younger guy they can grab and educate him by what you say or what you do. And that's a good situation to be in as a coach. But certainly these guys they've all had good playoffs to date in this series or this year. And we're looking to get a little bit from everybody and a little bit more.
4: It's like some of your lines have a younger guy and an older guy on it. Is that by design too?
0: Not necessarily. I think we want to make sure that we've got a little bit of responsibility maybe on each and every line, whether that's an older or younger guy doing it. I think that's usually the idea.
2: You touched on it a little bit. What's the key to getting off to a better start in game four?
0: Well, we had a decent start to the first shift almost every game. Got it in, got things going. And, it was kind of a tough change, tough this, how we respond the first goal. It was I think everybody could have done something different. And, it kind of got us behind the eight ball. But I still thought we bounced back and pushed it a little bit after that. Building was alive, but we didn't take advantage of it. And then, obviously, the two goals were, at the end of a power play and at the end of the period. Those were killers. And, that's basically in between there, we were probably not in the terrible spot. But, they do play well when they're ahead.
5: 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He spoke with the media yesterday. That's where that was from. And now we turn our attention to game four here tonight at Honda Center. 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
9: Warm-ups are underway ahead of Game 4 here at Honda Center. Ducks taking on the Golden Knights, who have a 2-1 lead in this series to this point, heading into this game. And as I mentioned, warm-ups are underway. No Radko Gudas on the ice right now for the Anaheim Ducks. And we saw Lukáš Dostál lead the team out. He will, of course, get the start in net tonight. Talking about some of the veterans on this team, one of those veterans, Alex Killorn, has now played 150 career playoff games as of Friday. And he got to that's when he got to that mark. And we're seeing him on the second line again tonight with Mikhail Granlund and Beckett Seneca. I spoke with him this morning.
10: Killer, when you look back at Friday's game, how did you, in the veteran sense, kind of help be around the team and reset the group for this game tonight?
11: We have a bunch of veteran guys, and it's just kind of, you know, for some of them, it's the first time going through these playoffs, but it's really how playoffs go. You know, it's kind of a roller coaster. You'll have good games, you'll have bad games. You just want to have more good games than bad games. And, I think it was similar to our first game against Edmonton, our first game against Vegas, where we lost. And there was another game against Edmonton where we, you know, I think it was game 5 where, you know, it didn't go our way. Mm-hmm. And we responded really well. So hopefully we can do the same. It's just part of the process.
10: What are some of the things that Vegas adjusted in their game that gave you guys some troubles on Friday?
11: I think their neutral zone was a little bit different. They didn't want us probably creating as much speed through the neutral zone. And they did a good job with that. And in our O zone, their wingers were coming pretty hard out at our D once they got the puck, so they made some adjustments and we'll adjust from that.
10: Did it feel like the group had enough energy for that game?
11: I think so. I mean, it's tough when you go down 3-0 early. You try to fight your way back, and once the score gets a little bit out of hand, it's kind of a different game, but they're all playoff games, so I don't think we're not trying our hardest, you know, with energy.
10: What's the message into tonight?
11: Good start. Like all things, I think our first period was just not good enough last game, and when you put yourself behind the eight ball like that, it's really tough to get back into games.
9: Pretty simple message there from Alex Killorn ahead of this game tonight. 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
9: Back here on Duck Stream ahead of the Ducks and Golden Knights game four tonight in this second round Western Conference Stanley Cup playoffs. Emerson Needham, and welcome in for the first time, John Ahlers. Guys, good to be back for another home game here this evening. But John, let's jump into how this Ducks lineup is going to look a little different, and we're going to see the playoff debut of Olin Zellweger. What can he bring to this team tonight?
17: Well, I think we all know the energy that Olin brings to any situation he's ever in, regardless whether it be riding the bus on the way to the plane or out on the ice in a Stanley Cup playoff game. This will, as you pointed out, be his debut. And when you consider, I mean, you look back at the end of the regular season for Olin, he did not dress in the last four games of the regular season. So here we are, 13 games. A couple of things from Olin. We'll see trademark speed and his willingness to jump up into the play be there. But I think at the same time, it'll be how well he can rein that in, because there's energy, that's important, but there's also responsibility this time of year. And where Olin has gotten himself in trouble at times is that tendency to try to score a goal every time he's on the ice. It's not necessary this time of year. Give him credit. He played in 76 games. He had the best plus minus among all the Anaheim blue liners in the regular season. So I think it's going to be very interesting to watch him play tonight, and I'm excited for him.
9: Certainly excited. You know how much he loves this game. He's always out on the
17: ice.
9: Last one.
17: Sleeps, drinks it.
9: He'll be alongside Ian Moore. That'll be his D partner for this game here tonight. And Emerson, another face that we're going to see back in the lineup tonight is Mason McTavish. He's been out the last two games as one of the scratches, as Coach Q's been changing up the lineup a little bit in this series compared to round one. How can Mason McTavish returning back rejuvenate this lineup?
18: Well, certainly he doesn't have a long leash. I mean, one goal and three assists in the last five games for him. So, those are decent numbers. He didn't get a point last game and overall off game. But at the same time, if you think of the numbers that I just said, I mean, that's pretty darn good, right? That's kind of his average as far as you think back to the last few seasons. Look, this is an opportunity for him to really turn the page and get back to that stellar play that he finished off the regular season on. I mean, he really came into this playoffs hot. And he's at his best when he's playing quick, when he's taking that puck out of the offensive zone corners, when he's dropping the shoulder, and when he's just taking it to the net. I think the same could be said with, we mentioned Beckett Seneca and Coach Q. He oftentimes says Beckett's as his best when he's got that shoot-first mentality. Well, I think the same could be said for Mason McTavish. I think he's been too perimeter. He's been, I think, passing off too much plays to others when he has all the skill and the capability in the world to get it done himself. And that just means take it to the net.
9: Yeah, and he's got the body to take it to the net, go through some of those skaters for Vegas as well. Someone for the Ducks that we're still waiting to see get going in this series is Cutter Gauthier. And, John, on that end, I mean, how important is it for him to start having success in this series in order for this team to have success, too?
17: Well, I think it's imperative, to your point. You know, I talked with Joel Quenneville about it this morning. I said, what have you seen from in not so many words, he said, I haven't seen enough. And yeah. I said, what do you need to see from him? He said, he needs to be around the puck more. I need him to shoot more. And that's saying something because we all know Cutter Gauthier has a shoot first, shoot second, shoot third mentality. The beauty of Cutter Gauthier is he could explode at any moment. You know, as a rookie, one of only four Ducks rookies ever to have 20 goals or more in a season, and then he backs it up this year, becoming one of just four different players in franchise history to reach 40 goals. We know the sky's the limit. He's still tied for the goal scoring lead in these playoffs for the Ducks, the four that he got in the opening round series. Three of them came on the power play, so what's your correlation? The Ducks have not broken through on the power play yet in this series, but you know, Cutter's a guy who can get involved on the rush. Cutter's a guy that he doesn't need much time or space to get that shot off, and obviously the message I think has been passed along. We can look for Cutter to be trying to be part of things as soon as this hockey game starts, and we know oftentimes when that's the case, he forces himself on a hockey game.
9: Tonight, and someone that, as we said, the Ducks need to get going in this series, get some goals as well. We haven't seen nearly as many goals compared to the first round. Emerson, Vegas probably played their best game in a long time in this building, especially even going back to the regular season. Mitch Marner, a big part of that game, three on in their play.
18: Yeah, I just think their top guys came out and had just some stellar performances. If you think about Mitch Marner, you just stated him. And how about that drop pass to McNabb? That was so precise in a sense of high IQ playmaking, because he made that drop pass, but then he set a pick, which gave, of course, McNabb more time and space to do something with it. So it was the kind of added layer with each and every play. They were playing high percentage hockey, and it was the camaraderie for them. They were back to, I feel like, the historical Golden Knights that we're used to as far as playmaking is concerned, right? We didn't see too much offensive sustained pressure from them in the first two games, but they were there for one another. That close support was, I mean, it was pinpoint, and so they're getting back to having those low corner cycle plays, those picks and rolls beneath the goal line, and we're finishing, right? Marner was just beautiful hands there for his second tally of the night. I mean, that was just phenomenal, him sliding it home. And yeah, they're going to be probably even better here, so it's a tall order for the Ducks, but they got to be ready to go.
9: John Tortorella's message certainly got through to that Vegas team on Friday night. You can join John Ahlers and Emerson Needham after this commercial break. They'll have the call of Game 4 here at Honda Center tonight. Reminder, it is a 2-1 series. Vegas leading that series. We'll see if the Ducks can even it up tonight. Thank you for tuning in to the pregame show here on Duckstream, powered by TuneIn.
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25: Felt it before.
26: Steve Rutschman wins the game!
25: The climb. The fight. The moments the dream became real. This crest carries every moment.
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25: Every second that brought us back here. This isn't just a team. It's everything we've been through. We never stopped believing. The playoffs are calling. Answer it. This is the Stanley Cup Playoffs.
17: You hear it all the time this time of year. This is the most important game of the season. And it has never been truer. The Ducks trail in the second round Stanley Cup playoff series to the Vegas Golden Knights 2-1 following a disappointing 6-2 loss at Honda Center on Friday night. And now stare down the opportunity to even the series or go back to Sin City down 3-1 if they can't get it done here tonight. Anaheim Ducks Hockey on the Ducks Radio Network is brought to you by UCI Health. 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This is where community meets innovation, where game-changing research takes place beside soul-affirming nature. 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The new UCI Health Irvine Hospital. Alongside Emerson Needham, I'm John Ollers. It is game four of the second round series between the Golden Knights and Ducks. No team has won back-to-back games. The Ducks have not lost back-to-back games as yet in this postseason. And they need to keep that going if they're to stay alive in this series. For game five, but what a difference it makes between being down 3-1 or being even at 2 apiece. Time to bring in my broadcast partner, Emerson Edom. He has tonight's keys to the game, is driven by your helpful SoCal Honda dealers. It's just one more way they're being helpful.
18: Well, thanks, Johnny. Tonight's Honda keys to the game are number one, Ducks need closer support. That was one of Vegas' strength last game. Ducks puck carriers need one teammate no more than 10 feet away at all times. The others can find the dead spots on the ice. And other part of that is The good guys need to outnumber the opposition during every 50-50 puck battle. Number two, Duck neutral zone forecheck needs to be suited with better route running and more relentlessness overall, hopefully leading to more squeeze-offs or worst-case scenario, forcing them to one option all night long, and that's to chip it in. Number three, 56.9% face-off win percentage last game for the opposition, 43.1% for the good guys. Ducks must start each playoff with the puck. More starters starting for our cherished Anaheim Ducks on the front end. Ross Johnson, Tim Washey, and Jeffrey Viel. On the back end, Jacob Trouba and Jax Lacomin. In that goaltender, Lukasz Dostal. Come on, Dosti. Starting for the forsaken Vegas Golden Knights on the front end, Brett Howden, William Karlsson, and Mitch Marner. On the back end, Noah Hanifin and Rasmus Anderson. And in that goaltender, Carter Hart. Tonight's officials are referees Gort Dwyer and Francis Charon. Linesman Bevan Mills and Cal Murchison. Hey, Ducks fans, we're sending out the call for all SoCal fans to tune in to all Ducks home games, because when the Anaheim Ducks win, get this, you get a sausage, egg, and cheese McGriddle for only $2 on the McDonald's app the following day. Simply download and register on the Mickey D's app today at participating McDonald's. Johnny.
17: What does it tell you, Emerson, that the Ducks, who get to see who Vegas starts the game first, will match their fourth line against the Marner line, a line that produced 7 points and four goals in that Game 3, shellacking 6-2. I know in the opening round series, a different configuration of a fourth line was matched up against Connor McDavid, but tonight the Marner line, which has given the Ducks the most trouble so far in this series, will look at the fourth line as well.
18: Well, that's a great point there, Johnny. And all that really tells me is, A, how much trust that Joel Quenneville and company have in the, of course, Tim Washey line, right? That's for he needs more goal scoring, right? So he's going to try to get his first two lines against their bottom two lines. It's as simple as that. He needs more scoring from all different areas, more from the front end, more from the back end. So this is all about just letting them have everything. Jim just throwing everything at this Vegas Golden Knights team that is better on the forecheck. I just mentioned in my keys of the game, they have to have a better neutral zone forecheck, right? Too much time and space for those passes on their offensive zone entries. We need more squeeze off, them taking the real estate away from them. And yeah, I think one of the positives, whether it be round one, Johnny, or the early portions of this round, is the Ducks have been at their best when they're taking away the real estate of the opposition. Just going right at them. Not wait. Do that again here tonight.
17: In the opening round against the Edmonton Oilers, the first four games of that series saw lead changes. Games 5 and Game 6 did not. This series is three games in. The team who has scored first has won all three of the games. There have been no lead changes in this series. Perhaps that points out the biggest difference between the opponents the Ducks have faced so far in this postseason. With that said, how much importance, how critical is scoring first, starting on time? This is an Anaheim team that has had problems with this all season long. First periods were by far their worst in the regular season in goal differential. Through 9 games in the Stanley Cup playoffs in the first period. If they don't start on time, so far in this series, it's been a death knell.
18: Well, that's a huge reality check. All the points you just mentioned right there, John, speaks to a reality check here tonight. But before hopping on here, Johnny, me and you just had a chat and said, hey, look, they've got by so much throughout the regular season success-wise without scoring the game's first goal, right? How much have they had success without having a stellar power play, right? Just the bottom half of the league, right? So they can't bank on scoring the first goal as the end-all be-all. And same with special teams, right? There are going to be some off areas of their game. That's just playoffs. That is just being realistic. But they need to win by any means necessary, and that just means going right at them. That's the key here, swarming them, right? Just staying above, making sure that they are lethal with their sticks, going stick on puck, make sure they are sealing them, and just giving them no time and space to work with out there.
17: Potentially an oversimplification, but use your speed on defense as much as you use it on offense. We discussed the lineup changes where Anaheim is concerned a little bit with Alexis there in our last segment. Mason McTavish steps back into the lineup. Obviously, he adds offense for this team. A lot has been talked about his role on the power play as well, but we're going to see an entirely new defensive pair, Olin Zellweger and Ian Moore. And it's interesting because Moore hasn't played defense yet in the Stanley Cup playoffs. I can't remember the last time he played defense, utilized as a fourth line right wing primarily by Joel Quenneville in the second half of the season. But let's turn the tables on this, Emerson. Let's look at the other side. The Golden Knights are full of talent. They've got Jack Eichel, they've got Mitch Marner, but throughout the years their captain Mark Stone has been a constant. He's dealt with a lot of injuries over the last few years. Lineup tonight for the Golden Knights. He left early in game three with what has been deemed a lower body injury. Gave it a try during a television timeout in the second period, but was unable to return to the game. This is, by many people's accounts, the straw that stirs the Vegas drink. This is their leader, their spiritual leader. Without their captain, what does that do to the Golden Knights?
18: Well, if you think about when they took home the hardware there, when they won the Stanley Cup not too long ago, right, how big of a piece Stone was to that club. I mean, year and year out, shift in and shift out when he's been healthy. He's just been a monumental part of this hockey club. He's just that golden voice in the dressing room. He gets it done by example, especially right around the gritty areas, right? It's not like he's a perimeter guy. We see him probably most in and around the blue paint. So he leads by example, but there's that expression, Johnny, what have you done for me lately? And they played really well after he left that last game, right? So it's one of those things where we know that just looking from lines 1 to 4 for them, deep pairing 1 through 3, and of course, Carter Hart, I mean, he's been spectacular, that they're going to bode well without their captain. And they did it with that stretch during last game, and the Anaheim Ducks, they got to prepare like they're going to do it again here tonight.
17: Stone is a tremendous defender, a Selke candidate year in, year out, has led the league in takeaway every single season he's played, so it'll be interesting to see. Brandon Saad will step in for him. This is a 16-year veteran. Saad will play on the third line left wing, will make his Stanley Cup playoff debut for this postseason. Saad is another one of those players that brings a great deal of experience. He won a couple of Stanley Cups with the Chicago Blackhawks in 2013 and 2015, incidentally a team that was coached by Joel Quenneville. Let's go back to the third D pair for Anaheim tonight. Zellweger has yet to ever appear in a Stanley Cup playoff game, and I just mentioned that Ian Moore hasn't played defense in quite some time. The Ducks see Ian Moore as a defenseman, despite how much they've played him up front. Early in this hockey game is going to be imperative for that pair, Emerson, I have to think, because if things don't go well for them, I don't know how much they play.
18: Well, out of all the great topics that you've brought up so far, Johnny, this might be what gets me most excited to talk about, because of just on the forefront how raw the two of them seem together. And Ian Moore, you just mentioned it, right? He hasn't played D in quite some time. The key for this pairing is Ian Moore. He's used to being, or at least trying to be, forward one and on the forecheck, right? He used to be go, go, go when he was playing forward. So how does he kind of check himself in that DNA that's kind of grown within himself to be a forward?
17: How difficult is that as a player to do? That's the simple question, I guess.
18: Well, he's got to shore that up, plain and simple. Make sure, because he's going to be the anchor. We all know that Olin Zellweger, he's the one that wants to go, that wants to get up and make plays offensively, right? So that even makes even more onus on Ian Moore to be that anchor, not go as much, trust that Olin is between the two, the guy who is going to be trying to be relied upon on the offensive side of things. So there's that perfect balance. Both of them, Johnny, as you're well aware, they can't be going and getting caught, right? So they got to have their heads on a swivel and be extra careful when both of them are out.
17: Emerson, the elephant in the room, just led the Ducks out onto the ice. Lucas Dostal pulled in game 5 at Edmonton in a 4-1 loss, was able to recover, only gave up 2 goals in the win in game 6, and then was very solid in the first 2 games in Vegas. He lasts only 20 minutes in game 3 here at Honda Center on Friday, makes 5 saves on 8 shots on goal. The numbers are not very sparkling for him in the postseason. A goals against of just under 3.5, a save percentage of 8.76. He's been better overall in this series, but Anaheim has to get another bounce back from Lucas Dostal like they got in the previous series against Edmonton if they hope to stay in this series.
18: It's got to be a balancing act, right? He's got to do a job, and the skaters in front of him have to limit the giveaways, have to limit the turnovers, right? I think of that Shea Theodore goal. Should he have stopped it? Maybe, but what was the breakdown that led to that opportunity of a defenseman for them and a highly touted defenseman to get their second wave and bury that? How about the McNabb goal? Once again, how does a breakdown like that happen on a PK goal? It can't happen here tonight. So the Anaheim Ducks, they got to be steady. They just got to swarm. I go back to that term of swarming to limit those chances against.
17: Both teams have made their way out onto the ice on their respective blue line standing as we await the singing of tonight's national anthem here at Honda Center. And Tim Kepler will get us going.

0: So we have discussed what has to happen for the Anaheim Ducks if they're to even this series at two games apiece. In the words of their head coach, Joel Quenneville, following the loss in Game 3, it's only going to get harder. Let's get ready to go to war, and that is right now. Game 4 at Honda Center, 16,000-plus standing, orange towel-waving faithful, set for what will be the most pivotal game in the series to date and what is the most important game of the season.
1: Yeah, Johnny, everyone has to bring their A game. And you touched on it earlier, this opening puck drop, it has a little bit more meaning than we're typically used to. So let's see how they fare.
0: They have won 8 of their last 10 at Honda Center. And it's well documented how much they have owned the Ducks all time. They have a mark of 29-11-3 all time against the Ducks, and they win the draw. We are underway in Game 4 at Honda Center. Bouncing puck that Trouba has trouble with. He couldn't clear it past the line. A couple opportunities to clear. Marner keeps it in, and finally Jacob Trouba lofts it back to neutral. To the right boards, and Trouba hinges all the way over to get to it in the neutral zone. No room right now in the neutral zone on this opening shift as Viel hinges it back. Lacombe and Trouba. Golden Knights will go for their first change of the hockey game, and that opens a stretch lane. Viel on right wing whips it around the dasher, and Anaheim will finish their first change. Leo Carlson got a stick on it around the boards but couldn't keep it in, and Dorofeev the other way for the Knights. He'll angle it into the Anaheim zone and chase after it. Again, coming all the way from his near side defense post. This time it's John Carlson who goes to the far corner and taps it away. It comes to center, and the Knights will steer it right back in. Barbashev put it behind the net, then put a pretty good hit on Mityakov. Troy Terry drops down to help out, finds Mityakov, and he'll skate it to center red and dump it in.
1: Well, job well done by the very first shift there. And
0: Ian Moore gets a chance from Troy Terry off the boards, and it's gobbled up by Carter Hart.
1: Now, just alluding to my previous point, job well done by the Tim Washey line. First shift of the game for the Ducks, shutting down Wild Bill's line. That's William Carlson, and that's the goal. They just cannot have any offensive zone time, and as long as they limit those top lines there, it's going to be a good night.
0: Faceoff will be to the left of Carter Hart so far in this series. Hart, coming off a 30 save performance, has a 1.67 in the series and a 9.47. Anaheim has not gotten in tight on him, and that will be the challenge tonight, to not only get inside on this Vegas defense, but also get to the front of the Vegas net. First shift for Zellweger and Moore as the puck is lobbed back into the Anaheim zone, and Ian Moore from below the goal line will rim it around. Unable to tap it ahead was Granlund, and now it's a puck battle in the left corner of the Anaheim zone. Jabbed around, Zellweger races after it. He's going to be beaten to it, though, and Eichel swings it around to the near boards. Trying to come off the wall with it now is Dowd, who lifts it up the glass. Oh, and Moore took a pretty good hit from behind there from Cole Smith. Get it based on their reaction as they play on in the Anaheim zone, and now the puck will skitter back into Vegas ice. Both teams go for changes.
1: Yeah, I don't know how that wasn't called. When the intruder sees the player's jersey numbers, that's as youth hockey players what we're told to stop right there in advance. You got to pull up.
0: Play back into the Anaheim zone. Mityakov knocks Kolesar down in the near corner, and the puck up the wall. Cutter Gauthier got a stick on it, but it's recovered by the Golden Knights. Across it comes to Dylan Coghlan. His first shot is blocked, but he recovers, trying to center for Kolesar, who gets it below the goal line, and Tomas Hertl has it taken away there by Ryan Poehling. Poehling ahead at center, and Gauthier is stopped there as he was stood up in the neutral zone by Coghlan.
1: Yeah, Coghlan, a great defensive play. That's how they're going to play the Anaheim Ducks top players, so they got to beware.
0: Ducks get in on the forecheck as Ross Johnston and Viel deliver a couple of big blows. Washey rims it around into the left side of the hash mark. Lacombe lets it go through. Washey in front off the heel of his stick. Boy, he had a lot of space there as he was set up by Ross Johnston, and it's cleared away by McNabb. Back to get it, Lacombe from his netminder, and he'll circle the net.
1: That was a great
0: look. Andre Duress, he turns it over. Carlson plays it all the way back. Theodore's shot comes in front. It came to Carlson. He couldn't find it in his feet. And the Ducks able to steer it back through center ice.
1: Well, right before William Karlsson got a couple hacks added right around the blue paint, Ross Johnson set up Tim Washey right in the slot area. And those are the types of puck touches that he must command. It's too good of an opportunity not to.
0: Eichel tips one through center into the Anaheim zone and Kreider back to get it. Ducks quickly work it around the boards, reversing it from pressure. Terry finds Leo Karlsson. Bust through the middle of the ice. Kreider into the slot off the stick of Mintnyakov. He'll chase it to the corner, double team there. He gets a little help from Kreider as Pavel has it pinned to the kick plate in, with his skate. Comes loose to Terry from below the goal line. He wanted to head to the front of the net. Instead, he dishes to the corner for Kreider. His return pass picked off by boards all the way down, and this will be icing against the Golden Knights.
1: And Chris Kreider there, far side on that last entry. Those are those types of puck touches where you just don't want to be too cute, right? You got trackers here on the near side going towards the net. Can you just try to shoot for a rebound? I just think you got to hold up on those passes, get it to the net, and try to follow up with those rebound opportunities.
0: Anaheim Ducks hockey on the Ducks Radio Network is brought to you by Mercury Insurance. 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Smart insurance for smart people. 15:54 to go in the opening period. No score. Game four between the Golden Knights and Ducks. Faceoff to the right of Carter Hart. Officially, the only shot on goal of the game belongs to Anaheim. And Eichel wins the draw from Granlund, and Rasmus Anderson lobs it to center. Bouncing puck taken back in the Anaheim zone by Ian Moore. Ahead to Zellweger, and he'll put it up on the glass back into the Golden Knights zone. Seneca seals it in the far corner, now joined by Granlund, who digs it loose all the way to Ian Moore, coming off the right point, and that shot goes off of Carter Hart and out of play.
1: What an opportunity here near side, and it's the collection of the puck from Ian Moore. I mean, he rounds his hips around that puck just to the outside of the near side faceoff dot line and wires it. Holy, what a rip of a shot.
0: Moore did not dress in games two or three of this series after playing in game one as the fourth line right wing. Face off to the left of Carter Hart now, and again it's Granlund to take the draw for Anaheim. And he beats Nick Dowd cleanly right to Zellweger, winds and fires, only to have it blocked. And that felled Dowd, or excuse me, it's Cole Smith, and he's having trouble getting up. Once again, unfortunately for Anaheim, the puck goes out of play because Smith was out of that play. He is having trouble getting back to the Vegas bench.
1: And with that shot that got blocked from Olin Zellweger, is that what they're looking for him, right? To be a little bit more quick in those types of situations? You got to kind of hold up on those clappers and try to maybe pump fake, find that lane to the net and get it there.
0: William Karlsson's line comes over the boards for John Tortorella, and he will oppose Granlund on the faceoff. And Granlund will be tossed from the circle, bringing Beckett Seneca in. Ducks are 2-0 this season in the postseason when they score first, and 2-0 in the postseason when they've led after one. It's usually the second period is the indicator, but Anaheim has not had in this postseason. Killorn along the left boards in the Vegas zone will put it behind the net. Seneca trying to use his body to protect it. Can't get it away from Marner. Marner had the 4.3. Also was a plus 4 in that game. Stretch pass off the stick of Brett Howden. Bounces off the top of the shelf back in the Anaheim zone. Some trouble. The puck wouldn't settle. Anaheim able to clear the zone. Lacombe jumps up into the rush and carries into the Vegas zone. Mason McTavish ties up Hutton behind the Vegas net. Loose puck picked up by William Karlsson for Vegas. He fails to clear the zone. Cutter Gauthier circles high. Great pass to Trouba. And a save made by Hart moving to his left as Trouba got inside the right faceoff dot.
1: Wow, that was a very deceptive play there by Cutter Gauthier because he's the shooter out of the situation, right? Everyone thinks that Cutter is going to, when he's about mid ice line, 5 feet above the top of the circles, rip that puck. But he has a little hesitation fake before he sends it near side to Trouba, who finds a lane towards the net. I'm sure he wants that shot back as he just put it chest into Carter Hart. You just want a rebound. You want to shoot for the lower extremities, the pads, try to get a second and third opportunity out of it.
2: And
0: looked like he was trying to go five hole.
2: Yeah.
0: Carter Hart's over at the Vegas bench right now, getting a little equipment adjustment. Anaheim Ducks hockey on the Ducks Radio Network is brought to you by Yamaha Resort and Casino. Play at Yamaha Resort and Casino at San Manuel. You in? 14:33 remains, opening period. No score in game four between Vegas and Anaheim. Mason McTavish is going to take the draw here in the circle to the left of Carter Hart. He'll oppose Tomas Hertl. Hertl won almost every faceoff he took in game three. 7 of 8 against the Ducks, and he wins another one here. He was top 10 in the league in faceoff win percentage, and it's been on display here the last couple of games. Golden Knights get it into the Anaheim zone. Saad pressuring Mintyukov, who comes across, battles the puck up the boards, and Gauthier lobs it ahead. Skating into it is Ryan Poehling. Busts into the Vegas zone, takes a shot. Oh, a little rebound, and crashing the top of the crease was John Carlson, only to have it swept away by the stick of Hart.
1: And those are the types of shots that you want to see the Anaheim Ducks execute on. Good on Ryan Poehling here. He was on the near side perimeter. He gets it towards the net. He was trying to pick far side corner, but those higher shots can generate those rebounds as well.
0: First rush chance of the hockey game for Anaheim. Poehling shares the goal scoring lead in this postseason and very nearly got his fifth. Zellweger backhands it back into the Vegas zone. Big collision in the corner as McNabb brushes it to the line, and Cole Smith came in from behind on the back check, knocked Moore off the puck. It came to center, and Anaheim brings it right back in. Terry up the right board, separated from the puck by McNabb. Now converges on Theodore, who reverses it to the corner. McNabb fell down, allowing Terry to get to the puck. Carlson can't get it back to him, and now Nick Dowd the other way. Feeds it up left wing for Cole Smith. He's got scissors. Rebound, banked off of Dostal. It was underneath him. He didn't know where it was. So Lucas makes his first save, and it was a grade A opportunity with Sissons driving the net.
1: What an opportunity there. That puck, the last one was shot from far side goal line. Wow, what an opportunity.
0: Golden Knights right back into the Anaheim zone. Here's Barbashev over to Eichel, and he missed. Oh, he had a lot to shoot out of the glove side. Ducks living right on this last shift, and they'll come the other way. Killorn chips it in. Granlund knocked down by Coghlan. Fans are calling penalties, and now so are the officials, as Anaheim is going to go on a power play. The backside referee has an interference call behind the Vegas net. Let's listen in.
3: Vegas penalty, 52, 2 minutes interference.
1: Well, there's so much to like about the Anaheim Ducks game, and probably led by their ability to outskate Vegas early in this game.
0: Ducks on the power play. When we come back, no score in game four. 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
0: Ducks are third in the postseason on the power play. but they're 0 for 11 in this series. Vegas, the top penalty kill in the postseason. 21 consecutive penalty kills as Dylan Coghlan sits for interference at 7:21 of the opening period. A golden opportunity for Anaheim to strike first here, and the faceoff to the right of Carter Hart. Mikhail Granlund beaten on the draw by Nick Dowd, and it's an easy clear around the boards in the weak side all the way down. Ducks on their first JMG power play of game four. Leo Carlson picks it up from behind the net and gallops to center. Nice feed up the right side to Terry and an easy entry into the zone. Carlson at the line will feed it across. Gets it back. Near circle. One-timer from Granlund. Blocked by Braden McNabb. One of the preeminent shot blockers in the game. Ducks recover the puck. Granlund gets it from Leo Carlson. John Carlson up high across the top to Granlund, who gets it back from Carlson, only to have it poked away. Ducks again, a good puck recovery, and John Carlson's one-timer is grabbed off by Carter Hart, and Emerson, he saw it all the way.
1: Yeah, no, and you're starting to see those set plays, way more set plays than over the last couple of contests for the Anaheim Ducks. So they're starting to change their strategy, starting to change their structure, which is good. A little bit more movement. Now, we talked about that they're at their best when they're moving the puck quick, but now you're starting to see them change positioning from player to player.
0: Quick shift for that power play unit as the second power play group comes over the board. Still a minute 14 remaining in the penalty to Coghlan. How much does it become mental, Emerson, when you're 0 for 11 against a team on the power play?
1: Well, you just got to take it one power play at a time. You can't dwell on what happened in the past. You got to focus on each play moving forward.
0: So McTavish comes out along with who steps in to take the draw here, and is, with a little help from his friends, wins it. Top of the zone, McTavish to Gauthier. That big one-timer sails over top of the net, around the glass and out.
1: Well, it's going to be nice when Cutter Gauthier can capitalize on one of those. It was a perfect blast, pinpointed upper right corner, missing high and wide.
0: Well, remember, the Golden Knights have three shorthanded goals in these playoffs. They outscored Utah in the first round on the penalty kill. They've outscored the Ducks in this round on the penalty kill. That shorthanded goal came last game. Here's Gauthier in the slot, set up by Killorn, and a kick save made by Hart. Seneca rips a one-timer from the top of the circle, and finally, the Anaheim power play has broken through.
1: Well, it was from a long bomb of a shot, and I'd have to get a replay of it, but I think along the ice as well. It just had so much velocity behind it. What a tuck. Great traffic in and around the blue paint, and what a big goal.
0: Third consecutive game with a goal for Beckett Seneca, his fourth of the postseason. That's the third most by a rookie in Anaheim Ducks team history, and more importantly, Emerson, it's 1-0 Anaheim.
1: Yeah, and we talked about the close support, right? You had Killorn have an option here right along the wall, just to the inside of the blue line, and of course that high slot area too. So there was multiple options for Alex Killorn, but he elected to put it right in Beckett Seneca's wheelhouse.
0: 8:43, time of the goal, and Anaheim has the coveted first goal of the hockey game, and they lead game four. Off the faceoff at center, Coghlan will steer it back into the Anaheim end, and this crowd is definitely in it. Barbashev along the near boards keeps it alive. Eichel tries to step in front. Great stick by Dostal, who laid the paddle down, keeping him from bringing it to the front of the net. Carlson bounces off a couple different Golden Knights, trying to bring it up the left boards. It ricochets back, and Ross Johnston rims it around. Mintyukov hustles over and jabs it up the boards. Vielle got it out. Coghlan sends it back around the kick plate, and John Carlson holds it. No, this play was offside. Couldn't hear the whistle. Emerson, this building's alive.
1: Yeah, well, I think it's going to be Ross Johnston behind the play.
0: Oh, I didn't even see the penalty call. Good eye.
3: Penalty 44, 2 minutes interference.
1: Yeah, it happened behind the play, and it was Ross Johnston taking out Dylan Coghlan, who actually laid out on the ice for some time there. Against Barbashev, if I'm not mistaken, by judging off that latest Jumbotron replay.
0: That was definitely away from the puck. And Anaheim will be shorthanded for the first time in this game. Vegas 2-for-9 in the series on the power play. Overall in the postseason, fifth with the extra man, and they win the draw. Eichel and Theodore work it to the left side, and now Eichel, all kinds of space. Back to Theodore, one-timer, easily gloved by Dostal. I'll say it again, Emerson, he saw it all the way.
1: Yes, so that just means the Ducks are doing a great job boxing out, right? They are making sure that no Vegas Knights skater gets in on the inside, and job well done from this Ducks PK.
0: Face off to the left of Lucas Dostal in this postseason, 73.9% the Ducks on the penalty kill. Vegas wins the draw, such an important component of a power play, those face-off wins. Marner behind the back to Dorofeev in the left circle. Back to Marner, who's positioned at the left point. Across the top, he and Theodore play catch. Little touch finds Eichel. He'll come off the left boards with it, circles. Now drives out of the corner. Tries to make a pass across, went off a skate. Dostal trying to cover it, and he holds his blocker hand up to tell the referee, I've got the puck, because that whistle took a long time.
1: Well, for my liking, I think the PKers are just giving Eichel too much respect, right? They just continue to
0: you
1: back up.
0: You talked about this in Game 3, the room he's given on that left wing half wall.
1: 100%, and he kept skating towards the net. He kind of stalls those legs, and he lets his hands do all the magic, but everyone started to back up. No, you got to go right at him, but luckily they were able to recover there around the blue paint.
0: Still a minute 25 left in the minor against Ross Johnston. The second minor penalty he's taken in the three games since he returned to the Anaheim lineup. Johnston led the team in penalty minutes in the regular season. Eichel's going to step in to take this draw against Tim Washey. Washey eighth best so far in the postseason in the faceoff circle at over 60%. And the broadcaster's curse works because he loses the draw. Marner brings it to the slot. His shot kicked out by Dostal. And now a battle in the far corner for it. Granlund, got to be careful, took his hands off his stick as he wrapped his man up. And the puck comes around to the left corner. Eichel rips it to the line for Theodore. Eichel again, a lot of room off that left wing half wall. He'll bring it to the top of the circle. His pass went through Marner, but he catches it off the boards. Very passive penalty kill from Anaheim as they creep down, and Eichel's one-timer off the glove of Dostal, and the rebound hammered home by Dorofeev. It looked like Lucas thought he had it in the glove, but he didn't. This game's tied.
1: Dorofeev, right place, right time, cashing in on the back door, on the far side there. Yeah, that is just one that Lucas Dostal, we know, wants back as he got that initial piece of that puck with his glove. He tracked it well, but it deflected off his glove right behind him, and the Vegas Golden Knights were right there to ferry it home.
0: For Dorofeev, his fifth of the postseason, his second on the power play. And midway through the opening period of Game 4, the Golden Knights and Ducks are tied at 1.

0: kicked out. Got his own rebound. Tried to center it. Nobody home in front, though. And the Golden Knights will bring it back. Leo Carlson got a piece of it in the neutral zone. Moore is roughed up along the boards. Boy, the entry looked off. And now Leo Carlson takes a hit and goes down. Zellweger picks up the loose puck as Leo slow back to the Anaheim bench.
1: Yeah, it's starting to get chippier, and a lot of that contact coming from behind the play before we get the Vegas Golden Knights goal, tying this one up at one apiece. How about the first goal of the game? Beckett Seneca, the goal scorer, just by Alex Killorn and Cutter Gauthier.
0: Lacombe backhands it into the Vegas zone. Ducks had to get onside, so time for Hanifin to collect it, and the Knights the other way. Anderson's pass rink wide off the skate of Marner deep into the Anaheim zone, and Trouba has to brush it along. It pops into the middle of the ice, and Marner trying to saucer it into space for Ben Hutton. Hutton whips it down low. Pass comes all the way back to Coughlin, and that's held by Dostal. 8:21 to go in the opening period of Game 4. The Ducks and Golden Knights have traded power play goals. It's 1-1. 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
1: One apiece. 8:21 remaining in the first period. 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You in?
0: Both teams score on the power play here in the opening period, and it's 1-1 in Game 4. Ducks struck first. But Pavel Dorofeev had the answer for Vegas, and now they win the draw in the Anaheim zone. Braden McNabb trying to sneak it through off the left boards. It ricochets in behind the net, recovered by William Carlson. Around the perimeter, back to McNabb along the left boards, and he fumbles it. So Trouba able to rim it around. Marner cuts it off, but his centering pass picked off by Tim Washey. He's off to the races. Gets to the blue line in the Vegas zone and rims it hard around and in. Lacombe goes for the hit instead of the puck, and William Carlson chips it ahead. Golden Knights with possession at the Anaheim line. Ross Johnston able to come back and take it away as Marner flipped it into the zone. Johnston's clear did not get across the blue line, and now it's Marner again high in the zone. He winds it down low for Tomas Hertl. Former San Jose Shark working from behind the net will feed it all the way out. Coughlin's shot looking for a tip. Ends up in the far corner, picked up by a speeding Keegan Kolasar. Tries to reverse it, and Coughlin out of the corner can't get it to the front of the net. Nice little play by Granlund, who taps it loose, and Trouba bounces it to center ice.
1: The Vegas Golden Knights. One apiece, Pavel Dorofeev, assisted by Mitch Marner and Jack Eichel.
0: Ducks through center, enter the Vegas zone, up the right boards. Killorn caught from behind by Kolasar, who will clear. John Carlson retreats at center as Anaheim tags up. Mintyakov will lob it around the boards and in. Just under 7 to go in the opening period of Game 4. Anaheim 1, Vegas 1. Ben Hutton, the former Duck, will go up the glass and all the way down. This will result in an ice.

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1: Well, Johnny, how did that last exit for the Vegas Golden Knights happen? It came off a shot from Tim Watkins here on the near side, right? And those opportunities, right, you got to have better placement with those dumps. You have to deaden the corner. You got to keep it away from the goaltender, or you can start their breakout.
0: Off the faceoff in the Vegas zone, Ducks work it to the right point, and Ian Moore's shot was disrupted by a diving Brandon Saad, and it turned into a softball, easily gloved by Carter Hart. You know, we talk so much about home ice advantage in the postseason, Emerson. Coming in to today's action, home teams are 28 and 29. I'm going to ask you the age-old question. What's the explanation for that?
1: Well, it's teams like the Vegas Golden Knights who are making it just extremely difficult to win on the road.
0: Is it easier to play on the road? The home team's only won one game in this series.
1: No, it's proving to be historically just a tough situation. And look, it's one of those things where Vegas, they've proven to be one of the better road teams here in this playoffs, and tonight's no different.
0: Ducks win the draw, working around the zone. John Carlson's shot blocked back to him, and he just chops it down low. Picked up by McTavish, who weaves out of the corner. Fires, missed on the short side. That'll come around and out. The veteran John Carlson strides all the way back to pick it up, and he'll set up behind the net. Watched passively by Jack Eichel, who retreats. And now up the right side, Troy Terry with speed at the blue line. Sneaks a pass through. Mitnyakov fumbles it, so he'll just put it down low. McNabb pinned to the boards there by Troy Terry. In comes Kreider trying to jab it loose. Leo Carlson can't get it back to the point. Cut off by Dorofeev, who skates to the middle of the ice and into the Anaheim zone. His pass on the wing broken up at the blue line, but he'll follow it up down low. Barbashev ties up two defenders, works the puck back to Dorofeev, and he got it to the line where Theodore is able to keep it in. Behind the net, Eichel takes a look around, pulls it to his forehand, tries to fire it in front off a skate. Leo Carlson up with it, and away to center, cannot connect with Troy Terry.
1: And that's just a play where we're used to seeing Leo Carlson make more of that. I mean, he had about 20 feet of gap to just skate it up and do it himself. He likes to kick it near side to Troy Terry, and Troy was being pressured.
0: Truba winds it around the boards into the Vegas zone as the fans chant, "Let's go Ducks," and Ian Moore at the right point able to keep it in. His shot pinballs off two different Knight defenders and out center ice for Cole Smith. Smith, the former Nashville Predator, chips it deep into the Anaheim zone. Washy behind the net runs into Colton Sissons. VL helps out in the near corner trying to reverse it back, and Sissons and Washy. Ducks win the puck battle. Nice little outlet by Ian Moore, and away come Anaheim. Through center, Zellweger joins the rush. He'll chip and chase, but Hanifin reverses it around the boards. Viel pops it into the middle of the ice, and they score! Mikhail Granlund drives right down the center lane. It's 2-1.
1: That puck took several funny bounces before going past Carter Hart there, but a huge goal nonetheless. That is just great support on the entry on the far side. And how about Mikhail Granlund kind of weaving his way in and out of pressure there? He ends up getting a quick shot off last second that gets the job done.
0: Fourth of the playoffs for Granlund, who's playing in his 87th career Stanley Cup playoff game here tonight. You know, and talking about the power play between games 3 and 4, Joel Quenneville said, "We're going to need to get a funny one." Well, that wasn't a power play goal, but that was kind of a funny one.
1: Oh, 100% it was. And those are those greasy goals that you just need, right? You bank on having those every once in a while, and it's just very nice to have that as a go-ahead goal.
0: For the second time in game 4, the Ducks have the lead. It's 2-1, and here comes Granlund, the goal scorer. Hooked as he entered the Vegas zone, and a huge hit in the near corner takes the helmet off of Beckett Seneca. He's either got to put it back on or go to the bench. He picks it up as the Golden Knights go the other way. Carlson denied on a give and go. Great play by Lacombe, who feeds it back to Seneca. Seneca takes it all the way in behind the Vegas net, being hounded there by Theodore. He'll cycle it along. Granlund's got to be careful as he delivers a number of short cross checks to Mitch Marner. Puck around the boards, and William Karlsson for Vegas just chips it out of harm's way. A quick regroup, and rink-wide, Mitnyakov finds John Karlsson. His pass through the middle of the ice. Knocked down. A bouncing puck by McTavish goes in behind the net, and then a big collision after the whistle. And I think we got a penalty coming up here, Emerson, to the Vegas Golden Knights.
1: Well, it continues to get chippier and chippier.
0: This was after the whistle.
1: Emotions were already on the rise after Beckett Seneca got kerplunked. His Bucky explodes into the air there. I don't even know how that wasn't called some kind of a headshot high hit. And just tempers ensued after that. And, oh, just judging by the replay, that was as...
0: It was Gauthier who got run over. And let's listen to Francis Chiron.
2: Vegas, number 3, minor penalty for cross-checking.
0: So it was Gauthier's turn to get kerplunked, and it's Anaheim's turn to go back on the power play with 3:35 to go in the first period of Game 4. They lead Vegas 2-1. 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
5: We're back in the first period. Ducks up a goal on the Golden Knights. And now they're also getting another power play in this first period where they've already been able to capitalize. And coming into this game here today, Jeffrey Viel talked a lot about how this team has bounced back all year. And they needed to be more ready coming into it. Noting that it wasn't going to be easy, but felt that they're a great team, obviously, to this point in the playoffs, why they've been able to get this far. But he said that they needed to raise their level of play every shift and every game in this playoffs. That's something that Coach Q has also talked about. And so far, guys, good bounce back for this Game 4.
0: Indeed. The Ducks go on their second JMG power play. Emerson, you're going to have to define the kerplunk to me. I love the description, but...
1: Oh, it's just a big hit. Yeah, kerplunk.
0: Oh, I thought it was when the helmet pops off, because that's what happened.
1: You can take that, put it in your back pocket, use it for later. Yeah, any type of contact with a player or object falling to the ice. We'll define it as that.
0: You're not old enough to remember Rock'em Sock'em Robots, are you?
1: Well, I know Rock'em Sock'em, like the old...
0: It was a game.
1: Okay.
0: And the way he won was to knock his block off, and that's a lot what it looked like when Seneca lost his helmet along the boards. But as we've seen all year long with Beckett Seneca, he takes big hits. And he just gets up and keeps going.
1: Yeah, now I'll have to take that one and use it as well. Knock his block off. I like that.
0: Face-off win on the power play. And Gauthier right away got the one-timer away. Carter Hart was looking the other way, and it just hit him. Puck up the boards. That just hits Gauthier. He digs it out, and he can't get it cross ice. He was looking for McTavish. And the Golden Knights able to clear it down. Anaheim 1-for-1 on the power play so far in this game. And now 1-for-12. In the series, Seneca loses the puck at center, recovers it for Gauthier, carries right through the middle. Nice entry on the power play as he'll dish to the half wall. McTavish feeds Lacombe at the line. McTavish comes off the left side. Great pass! Boy, it just went right through Gauthier, who was just outside the top of the goal line to the left of Carter Hart. Instead, the Knights the other way, shorthanded. Hanifin pulls up at the blue line and dumps it in. Quick change for the Anaheim power play. Still over a minute remains in the penalty to McNabb. This is a golden opportunity, Emerson, for the Ducks if they can cash on this power play late in the opening period.
1: 100%. And whatever momentum they generate for themselves, they got to take it into this upcoming second frame.
0: Chance to make it a two-goal lead as we're down to just over 2 minutes to go in the period. Ducks will rag it all the way back, and that was a little bit of a hand grenade. Leo Carlson did well to keep it alive. Now John Carlson into the zone, rims it all the way around to Troy Terry on the left wing half wall. Bouncing puck that he can't get to settle. Mitch Marner trying to dig it loose. Kicked back to the point by Leo Carlson. Boy, that was a nice play by Leo. Granlund tries to go across to John Carlson, and he can't catch it, and it's easily steered.
1: If you're just joining us, the Ducks got on the board again with a goal from Mikael Granlund, making it 2-1 in favor of the good guys. This is by Jeffrey Biel.
0: Leo Carlson tripped up trying to come out of the zone. Ducks have got to keep playing here. The fans are calling penalties that the officials are not. And now the penalty to McNabb is over. John Carlson will dump it in. Not a very efficient power play that time for the Ducks. They never really got set up. Leo Carlson pulls his way to the corner and works over William Carlson in a puck battle. Sissons goes rink wide. It went right through Eichel, and now it's a 50-50 puck as Trouba comes to the right boards to slap it down low. Hanifin reverses for Vegas and Coughlin up the boards. That was cut off by Ross Johnston. And now deflected over the glass and out of play with just over a minute to go here in the opening period.
1: And don't go anywhere after the buzzer sounds to in this first period, because we're set to be speaking with Mikael Granlund, so that should be fun picking his brain, as he was a big-time playmaker on that last Ducks goal, and he just continues to come up so big, Johnny, at the most important times. He's been doing it since the early portions of the regular season.
0: Yeah, points in consecutive games now with the goal tonight for Granlund. He's got 9 points in 10 games in this postseason. So Anaheim now 1-for-2 on the play. As the faceoff will be to the right of Carter Hart. Shots 8-5 in favor of Anaheim, who have outshot their last 7 opponents in the postseason. Off the draw, Trouba can't get a shot through from the line. Gauthier sends it wide from high in the zone. Ducks recover, but again can't get it to the net. Vegas blocked 20 shots in Game 3 here on Friday night, and they're up to it again. Ducks regroup from out of their own zone. Room up right wing for Cutter Gauthier. Watched by three defenders. Gets a shot through. Oh, and a fat rebound as Hart sent it right between the circles. McTavish and Poehling couldn't get there.
1: That's what we call shooting with a purpose right there, right? Shooting to get that second opportunity. A job well done with that shot from the near side.
0: Mitnikoff tracked all the way back into the Anaheim zone. Shows off his skating prowess and sends it ahead. Puck deflected into the Vegas zone, and it's onside. Airborne pass knocked down by John Carlson. He hands it off, and Johnson just throws it to the net off the right boards through traffic. Golden Knights the other way. Here's Eichel. 5 seconds left in the period. He drives to the left corner of the Anaheim zone. Tries to center. Deflected away. It'll go to center ice, and that will do it. Anaheim not only scores first, but they will take the lead to the locker room after one, as Jeffrey Viel having words with a couple of the Golden Knights as the period comes to a close. 2-1 Anaheim after one. They outshoot the Golden Knights in the opening period, and we talked so much, Emerson, about starting on time leading into this broadcast. I'd say Anaheim started on time.
1: Well, not only that, but look at the position that they're in heading into the second period. I mean, that is just great. 2-1 against this team, the Vegas Golden Knights, who they're back to not making as many plays as we're used to them seeing, right? They come out for really all 3 periods last game there in Game 3. I mean, they got back to making positive plays and high-end plays at an incredible rate. But now, testament to the Anaheim Ducks, I mean, they're swarming them. They're not giving them a whole lot of time and real estate in the offensive zone corners for them. And they're doing a great job of sealing right away.
0: Well, this is a Vegas team that averaged nearly 30 shots on goal a game in the regular season. The Ducks have held them to 25 per game through the first 3 games of the series, just 5 in the opening period for Vegas.
1: And we're joined by Mikael Granlund. Mikael, you were a big part, of course, of that second goal, you being the goal scorer. Just take us back through that play.
6: Wheeler made a nice play on the wall to me, and tried to shoot it quickly, and I don't know, it bounced off of someone, so good thing we got the lead.
1: the Vegas Golden Knights, they weren't making plays in games one and two that we're used to seeing them make. But then they come back in the last game, game three, they start making tremendous plays, shift in and shift out. Now you're holding them back to some underwhelming offensive plays. That's a testament to you guys. But what are you guys doing to limit?
6: Keep the pace up. That's the way we play. With the puck, make them defend, and it's a good team we're playing against, so you've got to be ready every single shift.
1: And just a couple more keys to coming out with the victory here tonight.
6: Just keep playing, you know. This is, you know, it's tight games. You're just going to keep going shift by shift.
1: Good job, Mikhail. Thanks for joining us. Good luck the rest of the way.
6: Thank you.
0: Ducks have the lead after one in game four, 2-1 on top of the Vegas Golden Knights, who lead the series 2-1. Much more coming up in our first intermission. You're listening to Duck Stream, powered by TuneIn.
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0: John Ehlers and Emerson Needham back at Honda Center. We are through one period of play in Game 4 of the Western Conference second round matchup between the Anaheim Ducks and the Vegas Golden Knights. Vegas leading the series 2-1. Anaheim leads the game 2-1 in part because they scored the game's first goal. Maybe more importantly, Emerson Needham, it came on the power play. Coming into this game, the Ducks were 0-11 in the series on the power play. They end the first period 1-2 on the power play. And we talked about it before the goal was scored, how mental it can be when you're struggling to score on the power play. How big of a mental victory is it for Anaheim to not only get that goal, but to get it on the power play?
1: Oh, it's huge, Johnny. And, yeah, I mean, we've talked about just the lack of success when it comes to the man advantage for the Anaheim Ducks. But if you look at that play that led to the goal, I mean, just a job well done for Alex Killorn. collecting that puck with such confidence and him not turning around and tossing it at the net. No, he drew a couple of skaters towards him. It was one extra stick handle before he just put it right in the wheelhouse of Beckett Seneca. And that shot kind of reminds me, Johnny, of the Cutter Gauthier power play goal early on in the Edmonton Oilers series, where Beckett Seneca was pinpoint right in front of the eyes of their tendy there, and there was traffic, of course, around the net when Beckett put it through, but that's what they need. Quick plays, zero hesitation, and yeah, close support, because there was close support around Alex Killorn for that opportunity, and of course, Beckett Seneca wasting no time, but look, they just need to follow up with better efforts. I just don't know if their the follow-up opportunity was great, so they need to just make sure what works for them, they're not changing it.
0: 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Vegas was able to tie the game midway through that period with a power play goal of their own. And you've had an observation throughout this series. We've talked about it a couple different times. Jack Eichel is clearly the straw that stirs the power play drink where the Golden Knights are concerned. He works the left wing half wall, and he gets a lot of respect. He picks up an assist on the power play goal. He now leads these Stanley Cup playoffs with 11 assists. But the Ducks are giving him a lot of room. Try to explain, if you can, why you think that might be.
1: It's just weird, Johnny, because oftentimes we'll see the half wall players go all the way up to the blue line, create space for themselves because the opposition is pressuring them. So right now, Anaheim, they just continue to back up. So it's not like he's having just a big area in which he's utilizing and he's moving. No, he's pretty stationary. He kind of stationarily stick handles in a booth. And then the odd time, he'll start pressing forward. But the bad thing that the Anaheim Ducks are doing right now, they are backing up. When he's going forward, they're backing up, to the point where they are right in front of Lukáš Dostal. That can't happen. They go do the exact opposite, go right at him. And yeah, that's been a problem. I mean, just too much real estate, too much time and space for Jack Eichel to work with. And well, you asked me, Johnny, like, what does it take for them to, you know, close out? They need to zero hesitation, fan out, give them no time to speak, and really make it seem to the opposition power play that that's not even an option. Like, you know, take away the passing lanes with good utilization of the stick and just make sure that it doesn't even become available for them.
0: You know, the interesting thing to me, looking at the numbers in the regular season, Jack Eichel is a guy. He only scored one power play goal in the regular season in what was a 27-goal year. Making a lot happen on the power play as a facilitator, if you will. You and I spoke at the top of the broadcast about some of the lineup changes for Anaheim in this one. And one of the big changes for me is an entirely new third defensive pair. Olin Zellweger makes his Stanley Cup playoff debut, and Ian Moore, for the first time in this postseason, goes back and plays defense. Just six shifts for them in the opening period. Special teams might have dictated a little bit of that. What did you see from that defense pair?
1: Well, I saw one thing each that stood out to me for both of them. When it comes to them not maybe knowing the amount of time that both of them have, it happened just to the inside of the blue line, both here on the near side. Ian Moore, he had the play of slapping it down with his backhand. Now, he took the opportunity to take a split second longer and shift to his forehand. The game's too fast, Johnny, so if you have that backhand play available, you just got to make it, right? It's just you cannot have the amount of time to switch to your forehand, so that is something I noticed, although Ian Moore had a great shot. I mean, what a howitzer of a shot here on the near side.
0: He almost scored.
1: Yes, 100%. And the one thing for Olin Zellweger, when it comes to a time management thing, again, he opted for the slap shot, and it got blocked. Now, he took one extra stick handle, so A, he can't take that extra stick handle, and B, I mean, the slap shots, you got to pick your time, when to do that, when not, and that just was an opportunity where he should have just wristed it through.
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0: Welcome back to the Intermission Report brought to you by UCI Health. 2-1, the Ducks lead game four after one period of play here at Honda Center. John Ehlers alongside Emerson Needham. Emerson, we remarked at the top of the game that Joel Quenneville, who says he's comfortable with any of his lines playing against anyone's line, that he started the fourth line against the Marner line. That was not the end of their involvement in the first 20 minutes.
1: No, they had a huge impact on this game so far. And Ross Johnson, a few points for the fourth line, starting with Ross. He can't take a penalty in general, but behind the play, nonetheless. So the two areas where you just don't want to take penalties is you try to avoid it when in the offensive zone and when behind the play. Those are just two areas where you try to limit those penalties. And then Tim Washey had an interesting play, and you touched on it a little bit early on in the series, John. Puck placements, or if you miss the net with a shot, be prepared to backtrack, because it very much indeed can start the opposition's breakout. Well, it wasn't a shot that did it, but it was a lack of puck placement. He rimmed it from the near side to the far side. What did that do? It started the Vegas Golden Knights breakout out the other side. That can't happen. And another impact on the game was Jeffrey Viel. A couple big impacts, but maybe at the top of the list for him was setting up Mikael Granlund on that entry. What a primetime play. And how about Mikael Granlund? I mean, under duress between maybe two or three Vegas Golden Knights skaters, he still gets the job done. So, yes, the Anaheim Ducks fourth line making several keys there in that first frame.
0: You've been listening to the Intermission Report brought to you by UCI Health. After one period of play in Game 4, Anaheim 2 and the Vegas Golden Knights 1. 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
0: 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The Ducks lead game 4-2-1 after one. John Ahlers, Emerson Edom, and Alexis Downey with you from Honda Center. Anaheim trying to even up the series at two games apiece before it heads back to T-Mobile Arena in Vegas for Game 5 on Tuesday. That'll be a 6:30 faceoff. Underway in the second as Anaheim wins the draw and the puck trickles into the Vegas zone. Hanifin, under duress, takes a couple of hits as both Washi and Biel got in on him. The other way, and on the rush, William Karlsson tried to center, only to have it blocked back to the near boards and out center ice. Ross Johnston wires it across, and Biel with speed enters the zone. Spinorama backhander kicked out by Carter Hart. Boy, that was something. You were just talking about the contributions, Emerson, of the fourth line. If Biel finishes there, we're watching that highlight for years.
1: Yeah, oh yeah. I mean, what a spinorama shot there, top of the circles, and it really fooled the pressure players of the Vegas Golden Knights. He's been very underrated when it comes to sustained offensive zone time. He's one of the leaders here for the Ducks.
0: Ducks re-enter the zone, and it's sent around the boards by Terry into Leo Karlsson, and a quick one-timer. And that missed the mark off the glass and out of play. A wonderful opening minute of the second period from an Anaheim perspective.
1: And how about that bomb near side? That's where we call the trigger area. Top of the circles, right around the faceoff dot lane. And how about this? With that last one draw by the Ducks, they have now won the last six faceoffs, Johnny.
0: I think that was the first faceoff win of the game for Tim Washi, unfortunately. Lost all four draws in the opening period. Golden Knights win this faceoff to the right of Carter Hart, and they clear the zone. A rolling puck back into the Anaheim end, and the veteran John Karlsson is there. Brink wide to his defense partner, Mityakov, who puts it up on the boards and into the Vegas zone. Hard around. It's picked off the boards by Eichel, who wires it right back, and Mityakov can't keep it at the point. Golden Knights swat it back, and out to the left of his net is Lucas Dostal to play it away. Dostal faced only five shots in the opening period, but he'll look at one here, a long one by Dorofeev just inside the blue line, and he left a little rebound laying around. Ducks have to swat it to the corner. That is not the type of shot that you expect to leave a rebound on. Now Mintyukov knocked off the puck. Barbashev came in but couldn't possess it. And Terry mishandles at the blue line. He didn't ever get the puck across the blue line. So the Golden Knights go for a change as they send it back in behind the Anaheim net.
1: The game within the game has been highlighted over the last few puck touches. It was once Troy Terry not handling the puck. You had another skater for the Anaheim Ducks. That was
0: Here's a turnover, and Seneca sets up a wide-open Killorn and his one-timer over top of the net. That's a missed opportunity there. As the Ducks were changing, that should have been an easy out for Vegas, and they weren't able to do it. Now Dowd skates it through center into the Anaheim zone on right wing, hits the brakes. Makes a little pass back to Rasmus Anderson at the line. He just sends it across to keep it in. Ian Moore did not get it past Hannifin. He feeds the high. Touch pass from Dowd. Can't get it. There's a fat rebound in front. And out steps Dost Stahl to turn away Nick Dowd.
1: What a prime time scoring area from Dowd there. I think Lukas Dost Stahl got the left pad on that play. What a stop.
0: Nice play by Lacombe to deny an entry at the blue line. And now McTavish gets it deep at the other end. Gauthier delivers the hit. Puck sent right to the front of the net and a fat rebound that Poehling couldn't get his stick free for. Gauthier comes up with it near circle. He fires, and that was blocked. Cole Smith will head the other way for the Knights. He lobs it up the right side. Carried in by Keegan Kolasar, who whips it around. Hurdle trying to pick it off the left boards. Had it knocked away by Gauthier. And the Ducks the other way in a hurry. Poehling across the line drops it off for McTavish. Looks, shoots. Hart gave up a rebound. It's loose there. Banging away is Gauthier. Or excuse me, it's Trouba at the top of the net. And top of the crease. And he couldn't get it into the net. Boy, it's been a wild start to this second period, Emerson. Up and down we go.
1: Yeah, and the best part about it is when the Anaheim Ducks have an opportunity to shoot the puck, they are shooting it, and boy, they are high danger scoring opportunities.
0: Hurdle winds it around, plays still in the Anaheim zone, and Washi finally gets it and is able to lob it to center ice. McTavish goes for a change as he couldn't catch up with it. Meantime, Marner hinges it back, gets it back, and quickly sends it in to William Karlsson. In behind the Anaheim goalie, centers, oh! And Howden scores right at the top of the blue paint. It's 2-2.
1: How did William Karlsson from behind the net get that puck out in that manner? That was a quick play and a no-looker for that matter as Jacob Trouba was pressuring him. Howden comes right through the blue paint and slams it home.
0: Tim Washi got back, but he didn't get Howden's seventh of the playoffs. He came into tonight second in the Stanley Cup playoffs in goals from a guy who scored 12 in the regular season. And Brett Howden has made it 2-2.
1: And I just use the term, Johnny, game within the game, right? It's the details. Pavel Mentikov here, near side, offensive zone blue. He couldn't hold the blue line. Puck squirts free there, and here come the Ducks.
0: Big turnover by Carter Hart, who came out to play the puck. He's able to get back into his crease, but Terry circles the zone, hands it off to Mintyukov. In the corner, Leo Karlsson shaking and baking, fakes one way, goes the other, puts it behind the net, and this is Chris Kreider. Kreider, indirect off the boards, Karlsson across the top for Mintyukov. He's going to stick handle with it. Back to Karlsson, top of the circle and into the middle. His pass goes through Leo Karlsson. Collected by Mintyukov, who brushes it down low on the backhand, but Hannifin intercepts. And William Karlsson gets to it, clearing the zone. Karlsson steps up at center and knocks a pass away, and the Ducks in transition. Troy Terry across the top of the slot. Dishes to the corner to Killorn and goes to the bench for a change. Boy, Terry was in a prime shooting position, and instead he hands the puck off into the corner.
1: Yeah, I didn't get that one. And I know he was running out of time and space there, but it seemed the player pressuring him did leave that triangle open where he could just thread it through.
0: Icing against the Vegas Golden Knights. 14:51 to go. Second period, a 2-2 tie in game four here at Honda Center between the Golden Knights and Ducks. Anaheim Ducks Hockey on the Ducks Radio Network is brought to you by Western National Property Management, DucksLiving.com, your new platform to score your dream apartment. So twice Anaheim has grabbed the lead. Twice the Golden Knights have answered back in this pivotal fourth game of this best of seven series. Granlund beaten on the draw by William Karlsson. Carlson has been a beast in the last two games in the faceoff circle. He's 70%. Howden pitches it in behind the Anaheim goal, and Lacombe will start the other way. Granlund up the right side. Little chip pass. Gets it back from Lacombe at the line and kicks it up. Tries to get it to Seneca, who entered on the left side. Now gives it to Seneca below the goal line, but that's batted away. Granlund bumps into Coughlin, and the Ducks get possession back. Truba's one-timer from the point doesn't make it to the net. Right to Dorofeev, who quickly moves it the other way. Tries to flip a little backhand pass into the middle. That was blocked. And Seneca back to center for Anaheim. Rolls off a couple of hits and now flips it back into the Anaheim zone, where a restart comes from Truba and Lacombe. Ducks able to get it deep and get a change as the Golden Knights are quick to go up the right side with it. Eichel will lob this one in wide of Dostal, and Ian Moore is back to get it.
1: Brett Howden tied this game up 2-2. His first assist going to William Carlson, second to Mitch Marner.
0: Icing call against the Ducks does not meet with the approval of the paying linesman at Honda Center. And the faceoff will come back.
1: Stall. 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
0: Colton Sissons to take the faceoff for Vegas in the circle to the left of Dostal. And this time it's Ryan Poehling who controls. And the puck is lobbed by Zellweger, 200 feet. And for the second consecutive time, icing the call against Anaheim.
1: Well, you think with all the momentum swings here so far in this game, Johnny, the team that takes this next window of control, they got the upper hand of coming out with the victory here tonight.
0: Well, there's that Carlson line striking again on that second goal. They have been a handful for Anaheim to handle. Howden's seventh goal of the postseason. And Mitch Marner, who had the four-point night with the secondary assist. The Marner four-point night, of course, was in game three here. Natural hat trick, his first career Stanley Cup playoff hat trick, and a face-off win now for William Carlson in the Anaheim zone. Right point, Rasmus Anderson just steers it down low. Ducks converge on the puck. Zellweger fell down but gets up to keep it alive. Got a little help from McTavish, and Ian Moore will ice the puck. Now, this is a situation where once you've iced the puck once, the second and third times aren't that big a deal, are they, Emerson?
1: Well, it's...
0: For the personnel on the ice, I should say.
1: Yes, but at the same time, on that last play by Ian Moore there, he's got to get his head up, right? I mean, he had 10 or so feet of gap to skate, get his head up, and try to make a more positive play. So it's not so much the clears in which you're pressured in those ices, it's the ones where you're not pressured and you still proceed to ice the puck.
0: Face off to the left of Dostal. As far as being tired after you get a couple of back-to-back icings, you're able to catch your breath a little bit. And it's McTavish to oppose Eichel. And Mason able to win this draw. Zellweger goes up the boards but didn't get it past Theodore into the high slot. Here's Eichel on a little feed from Barbashev. Tried to make one more pass. That didn't connect with Dorofeev. And McTavish leads it the other way. Hangs on to it. McTavish motioning to him to get it deep because everybody else was going to the bench for a change.
1: And there's where we bring up close support again, right? Yes, you had one here far on the near side, but there's got to be someone 10 feet away from him there on that far side dot lane for that close support.
0: Ben Hutton will wrap it around the boards into the Anaheim zone. It comes all the way to center. He'll just chip it in the other way. Viel gets in on the forecheck as Hutton tries to reverse it away. Washi to the corner trying to recover possession. But it's the Knights up the boards and Kolasar who clear away. Brandon Saad has it chopped off his stick as he enters the zone, but it's followed up by Kolasar. Nice little play by Lacombe who finds Viel, tries to curl it into the middle. Ross Johnston has one-handed behind the net. Washi collects it as he circles the goal. Now hooks it back. Fresh off the bench, Troy Terry will feed the point. Across the top, Mintikoff gets it from John Carlson, and his shot goes wide. Ross Johnston waving at it, trying to get a tick. Sissons up the boards, did not clear the zone as it was kept at the right point by John Carlson. Leo Carlson, fresh off the bench, catches a pass but can't cut through two defenders and possess it. Mitnyakov with the keep at the left point, and now Anaheim has Vegas hemmed in a little bit in their own zone. Viel to the corner for Terry. Terry reverses it. Coughlin after it, throws it up the wall. Sissons protects and goes across for Hutton, who will skate it to center.
1: Jeffrey Viel continues to impress me, because if it wasn't for his patience there on the last breakout, he could have chipped it off the near side glass. He elected it to kick it out to the middle support, and that started it all.
0: Kreider enters the zone looking for Leo Carlson on the center lane drive. Just missed him. Hanifin circles back for the Golden Knights. Cross ice, his pass got through Rasmus Anderson. Marner trying to get it into the Anaheim zone. Knocked away, though, by Lacombe. Seneca receives a pass and takes a high hit from Rasmus Anderson. He looks around as he gets up. No call, and Marner plays on.
1: Yeah, as far as I'm concerned, it looked pretty clean there. I'd like to take a second look at that, but that is... what is the second time now that Beckett Seneca has gone down on the opposite and on a reverse hit?
0: Boy, a sloppy clear of the zone by Vegas. They live to talk about it. And now Rasmus Anderson churns into the Anaheim zone. Coming late right down Main Street is Hanifin. And that shot deflected wide. Boy, the Ducks didn't sort that one out very well. Now Seneca knocked down high. Nab down. The officials are letting them play, to say the least. Shea Theodore off the right side makes a cross ice pass, and Dostal moving to his right, able to grab off the bid by McNabb, who bounces off a couple defenders in the Anaheim goal crease.
1: Well, what looks from the Vegas Golden Knights. Some great seam passes there en route to some more shenanigans after the whistle. So we've talked about it time and time again. The Anaheim Ducks just can't take the extra swipe. If anything, if they're going to call them, the Anaheim Ducks better hope that they both go.
0: 10:16 to go in the second. The Golden Knights have tied game four. It's 2-2. 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
0: 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Twice the Ducks have had the lead, twice the Golden Knights have tied game four. 10-16 remains in the middle period. Shots 14-10 in favor of Anaheim. Ducks have done a nice job in minimizing the workload for Lucas Dostal to this point.
1: Yeah, but it just seems like once the Anaheim Ducks get a positive offensive shift, you got to backtrack and get back because of the plays that we just saw Shea Theodore make on that seam pass to Braden McNabb on the far side. That was pretty.
0: Faceoff to the right of Dostal. Fourth line out for John Tortorella's Golden Knights as Nick Dowd will take the draw against Mason McTavish. McTavish with a clean win. Gauthier able to tap it back. John Carlson. Ducks turned away in the neutral zone. Puck was knocked down by a high stick, so the Golden Knights didn't play it. Now Anaheim picks it up, and Zellweger around the left board sends it in deep. Anaheim getting a forecheck going, bumping bodies, but they don't come up with the puck as Palin got the hit but didn't get the puck. Now it's Colton Sissons. Turned away at the Anaheim blue line and a back checking Paling able to ladle it back, and Zellweger starts. Zellweger getting a shift with John Carlson at this particular moment as the Ducks get it deep and go for a change.
1: Yeah, it's something we saw a little bit early on in this game, the lack of puck recovery on a lot of the forechecks for the Anaheim Ducks. Well, the last forecheck, same thing happened. They got to recover those pucks.
0: Washi carries into the Vegas zone, goes rink wide, glove down by Troy Terry, feeds the point. Lacombe across the top, Trouble will wind and fire, and that goes wide. Up the boards, kept at the left point by Lacombe, down low for Ross Johnston, can't catch up with it. It'll go to the right hash mark where Viel controls. Jeffrey Viel, little stop and go move in behind the net, backhands it to the line again. Lacombe across, Trouba dusts it off. Takes a couple of looks, now moves it in, tries to give and go with Washi, but he turns back to the far boards. Washi will cycle it around, and Lacombe pinches up the near side, collides hard with his man there, and wins the puck. Viel winds and fires, and a glove save made by Carter Hart.
1: More pushing and shoving after the whistle here.
0: Everybody meets in the blue paint while Carter Hart skates out of the way. And we will do the same. 8:47 left in the second period at Honda Center in Game 4. Let's see if we're going to get any penalties out of this, as Viel has been debucketed in the process. And it would appear that we will not. 2-2. The Knights and Ducks are tied. 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
1: Well, before we went to commercial break there, there was a play between Jacob Trouba on the far side point and Tim Washi that didn't come into fruition, but it was a give-and-go play in which the Sharks ID gives it to the bumper player, and then he tries to slash through, and Washi just misplayed it, but it's a play that Brent Seabrook and, of course, Duncan Keith tried to execute on way back in the center of Joel Quenneville as head coach of that dynasty. So, well, Coach Q, he's bringing a lot of those plays here to Anaheim, so it's just good to see you there, Johnny.
0: If it ain't broke, don't fix it, right? Ducks and Knights tied at 2 with 8:47 to go in the second. Leo Carlson with an offensive zone faceoff to the right of Carter Hart. Puck to the corner, and Noah Hanifin angles it to the line, intercepted, walking right down Main Street, John Carlson. It's off of Hart and out of play.
1: Well, you gotta love John Carlson's want factor. I mean, how about him shooting out of a cannon there in the neutral zone and intercepting that play. He tries to pull it in and rip it. It gets deflected into the upper netting. 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
0: Golden Knights win the draw, lift it back into the Anaheim zone. Marner had it knocked off his stick at the line, and Lacombe will whip it around the kick plate. Hart stays put as William Karlsson reverses it. Hard forecheck from Killorn, and Hanifin just sidestepped that hit. Karlsson and Marner through center. Room for William Karlsson on right wing. Comes in and takes the shot. Fat rebound. Marner tried to make a pass, and he missed his intended target, allowing the Ducks.

0: is deflected out of play by Dostal.
1: Well, Sean goes off the bar and out of play. What an opportunity there on the far side on the second wave for him. But the initial play, how about you have a sliding Jacob Trouba going right into the vicinity of the near side Shea Theodore on that odd man rush against. And that has been proving to be a very effective play for a lot of odd man rushes against. We've seen it all year long where that sliding D, it really is mental at that point as they're not used to someone pressuring up at the last second.
0: Trouba plus four in these playoffs. That's amongst the top 10 among blue. He's plus three in the last two games, despite the outcome on Friday night. 2-2 tie in game four, just under 8 minutes to go in the second period. Vegas wins an offensive zone faceoff. Big blast from Theodore is covered by Dostal. And again, the Golden Knights come in trying to dig it out from underneath his glove. And that draws the ire of everyone in orange.
1: Yeah, I think Tomas Hertl was the last Vegas Golden Knights skater to poke at that puck that was already frozen by Lukáš Dostal. That drew the ire of the Anaheim Ducks. They didn't like that one.
0: Anaheim Ducks hockey on the Ducks Radio Network is brought to you by Mercury Insurance. 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Smart insurance for smart people. 7:46 left, second period. Series will shift back to T-Mobile Arena on Tuesday night for Game 5. Off the draw, Theodore walks across the top of the zone of the blue line, hands it off, and McNabb can't get his shot through. Saved at the line, though, by Theodore. McNabb tries again. Big rebound loose. Oh, Hertl had a crack at it, and somehow it stayed out.
1: Well, it's one thing if the Anaheim Ducks allow him to have one crack at it, but he can't have two, and that's exactly what happened as he got that last opportunity on the far side.
0: But again, for me, Emerson, a fairly innocuous shot off the left boards, and Lukáš Dostal served up some rebounds. Now Hertl trying to get out of the corner to the front of the net is spun around as he got towards the net. And now Ross Johnston with Vielle the other way. Ross trying to backhand it to Vielle late as he came into the zone and pulled up inside the blue line. Lost the puck and the Golden Knights clear the hard way. This is going to be icing as Lacombe is first to get back to it. And the Ducks faithful remembering game one with a Bronx cheer for the icing call.
1: Yeah, no, and it's one of those things where the Anaheim Ducks, they've just allowed the Vegas Golden Knights not too many shots against, but it seems like the shots that the Vegas Golden Knights are getting are just too high danger, too on the inside, as that last one from Hertl was. So let's see what Leo Carlson and company can cook up here on this upcoming draw to the right of Hart.
0: Well, oftentimes it's not about the volume, it's about the quality, right? Face off to the right of Hart, and Leo Carlson will take it against Hertl. And Hertl continues his mastery, but up the boards, Mintyukov pinches to keep it in. Anaheim holds the line. This time it was John Carlson, but on a second effort, the Knights clear, and Dorofeev will slide it in. He goes in on Mintyukov, who reverses it away from him. John Carlson, with a little more time, finds Terry. Terry hangs on to it as the back checkers skate past him, and now gives it Leo Carlson deep into the Vegas zone. Noah Hanifin turns up the boards. Terry knocks it down, and now it gets through him. And Colton Sissons is able to clear for Vegas.
1: Yet another lack of puck recovery, right? And that was a pinpoint deflection on that stretch pass from Leo Carlson to perfectly position to get it back, and they still can't.
0: You can hear the fans reacting to a encounter behind the play. Terry and Rasmus Anderson were doing battle at the far blue line. Now Granlund brings it in on right wing for Seneca. His shot stopped by Hart. Boy, he just kept that pass moving, swept it all in one motion, and Hart way out to cut the angle.
1: And I don't know if the stick from the back checker got in the midsection of Seneca, voiding him of that shot, but boy, that was close.
0: Howden wins a 50-50 puck in the Anaheim zone as he pushed Lacombe off the puck. Pops into the middle of the ice, and pouncing on it is Mikhail Granlund for Killorn across the line on right wing. Killorn hits the brakes, looking for a trailer, instead down low to Granlund. Granlund got it in front of chopping at it with Seneca. It went off a Vegas skate and came right to the top of the crease. Marner will carry back and loft it into the Anaheim zone. A little

0: alley-oop that'll be tracked down by Lacombe. Stretching it with the Knights changing, but Coughlin steps in front of Seneca to keep it from going the other way. Cole Smith unable to get it into the Anaheim zone. And Seneca taken down by Coughlin, followed up by Washi, who gets it in deep. And now Coughlin and Seneca get engaged. Meantime, play goes on. Dowd across the line. Joined by Marner. Sweeps it across. Marner goes for a change. So Hutton, the defenseman, up to swing it in behind the Anaheim goal. Under five to go now in the second. Puck back around to the left side. Ben Hutton for Vegas. Wraps it down low. Dowd trying to get away from Ian Moore. Feeds it to the line. Hutton with a wrist shot that does not get through. Coughlin collects it on the right hash. Behind the net for Sissons. His centering pass intercepted, and the Ducks will get it out. A bouncing puck to center, recovered again, though, by the Golden Knights. Gauthier steals Hutton's pass, and it's swatted in on the backhand by McTavish. Hart out to play it, and swings it up the near side. Gauthier trying to cut off the wall. McTavish comes in, throws his weight around. Mitnyakov pinches, forcing Cole Smith back. Smith's pass picked off in the high slot by Poehling. Gauthier turns and sails it over top of the net. He was going to his right, shooting to his left. That's a hard shot. As the puck is iced by the Golden Knights, and more play behind the whistle as Dowd was cross-checking Gauthier, that does not meet to the approval of the paying officials at Honda Center.
1: Well, before that altercation between the two of them, how about Cutter Gauthier? Just such an unorthodox release there. How did he reverse and pull that back to the opposite side and then shoot the other way? I mean, that was something special on the far side dot lane. It just proves how much of a lethal shooter he is. And John, there hasn't been too long of stretches of offensive zone time for either which team, right? I mean, that last one from Vegas probably the longest, but the Ducks got to know that and shoot when they get the opportunity to do so.
0: Just under 4 minutes to go in the second period, and a faceoff to the right of Hart to the line, kept in by the Ducks. A bouncing puck, Leo Carlson gets the handle on. He'll take it in behind the net, tries to stuff it off of Hart, who got over it, went off his pad back behind the net. Leo keeps it alive, and Terry moves it out high. Lacombe across the top with John Carlson to the corner for Troy Terry. Terry, ever patient, back to John Carlson. Now Lacombe spreads the ice. Terry again up the left wing half wall. Starts one way, stops. Penalty coming up to Vegas. Leo Carlson's pass goes through John Carlson, but he takes it off the boards. Extra attacker on for Anaheim. Terry gets the pass from Carlson. Now in the right corner and loses the puck to Nick Dowd. The Ducks will go on the power play with 3:17 remaining in the second period, providing the goal into an even up penalty here.

0: Well, let's hear the call from the referee.
1: Vegas penalty 22, 2 minutes flashing.
0: It's Cole Smith. He's their penalty minute leader, and you talked about this where Anaheim's fourth line is concerned. It's hard to take.
2: No, oh yeah, it just it fits within the round that we talked about. Guys that can't take penalties.
0: Tied at 2, Anaheim on the power play when we return. 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
5: It's a tie game, and the Ducks getting another. You see, Leo Carlson, of course, usually on the power play, and he talked a little bit yesterday about how much help it has been having some veterans that have played in the postseason before. He said that they just emphasized after that Game 3 loss that the team still needs to remain calm. It's a long series, and there's a lot of games to go still. And that's been a good message coming into this game tonight for an Anaheim team that looks a lot more settled.
2: Good stuff, Alexis. And from more great insight from AD and myself, join the postgame show, 714-439-8422.
0: Third power play of the game for the Ducks. They're 1-for-2 so far. As Cole Smith is off, and the face-off to the corner of the Vegas zone. Seneca trying to dig it up the boards. Good keep by Lacombe, who races to the high slot. Tries to make a pass, and that's blocked. And look out. Here comes Carlson and Eichel, 2-on-1, shorthanded. Good recovery by Lacombe as he denies the pass across. And William Carlson knocked off the puck behind the Anaheim goal.
2: Yeah, usually Jackson Lacombe, if that window for the passing lane becomes closed, he usually cuts back, right? And he just forced it. He can't be forcing those plays.
0: Lacombe carries it back in, and McTavish rims it around, protecting the puck as Killorn on the right hash. He gets it back to the point. Good reach to keep it in by Lacombe, and over now top of the left circle to McTavish. Right circle, one-timer from Gauthier, blocked, getting in the way. Who else? Theodore ices the puck.
2: Yeah, so now that Cutter Gauthier and whoever else is on that far side half wall, can they throw a deceptive fake and then maybe pop up top of the circle and provide that window to the net? I think they're going to have to start trying that.
0: A minute to go on the power play as Seneca spins his way into the zone all the way across ice. He gets it to Killorn, and his pass off the mark for Gauthier, but he follows it up. Walks. Alex Killorn, 3-2 Ducks.
2: Gritty as a goal as you're going to get. How about Alex Killorn? The initial play doesn't come into fruition, but he grabs the puck. He drops that shoulder, pops out, and releases a quick shot that beats Hart. What a goal.
0: Playing in his 150th Stanley Cup playoff game tonight, the 14-year veteran out of Harvard, Alex Killorn, his fourth of the playoffs. His 41st career Stanley Cup playoff goal. Three of his four goals, Emmer, in this postseason on the power play.
2: And Cutter Gauthier, he's certainly going to take that assist, right? It just went right through his twig. And here's the thing with Cutter, though. He didn't give up on the play. That last turnaround and deflection of the pressure player's stick allowed Alex Killorn that puck touch that led to the goal.
0: The goal comes with just 2:02 to go in the second, and how big is that? It gives Anaheim their third lead of the hockey game. It's 3-2. Golden Knights get it into the Anaheim zone. Hanifin pokes it up the wall. Terry trying to reach. So does Leo Carlson, who scales it up the boards and out, and now it's a foot race. Kreider nearly got to it as Hanifin had to recover. Pass at center, broken up, and Eichel can't put it through Leo Carlson. A quick up to Kreider on right wing into the Vegas zone. Sidesteps the hit from Hanifin and moves it down below the goal line. Dorofeev will start back. And it's brushed in by Barbashev. Dorofeev gets to it first, turns to the outside. Troy Terry knocks it away, though. Nice defensive play, and he'll skate it to center, get the red line, and get it in.
6: And Johnny, now with that last goal on the power play, the Anaheim Ducks are now 2-for-3 in this game.
0: After going 0-for-11 in the first three games of the series, here's a loose puck between the circles in the Vegas zone. Diving effort by Vielle chops it behind the net as Theodore was able to recover.
6: And the go-ahead goal scorer making this game 3-2 in favor of the Anaheim Ducks, Alex Killorn, assisted by Cutter Gauthier and Beckett Seneca.
0: Theodore on right wing into the Anaheim zone. Throws it to the net again, in and out of the glove of Dostal. Lucas has got to start controlling his rebounds better in this game. That was a nothing wrist shot from the blue line, and he couldn't catch it. In behind the net, Mityakov will wind it around. It'll come out center ice. Coghlan misplays it and then gets hit by Seneca as he dumps it back in. We're down to the final half minute of period number two in series 2-1. The Ducks lead game 4-3-2. Seneca retreating through the neutral zone. Boy, that was a tough-looking play. And Mityakov was there to help him out. Washi lobs it in. Little drop pass to Trouba. Set up by Killorn, and that's a rebound off of Carter Hart. Trouba at the point, able to keep it in on the right side. Now it comes out center ice, and that will do it for the second period of play as Trouba goes tumbling down inside the blue line and tangled. And now Granlund has been grabbed. His helmet comes off. And everybody meets at the bench. It's Nick Dowd who was underneath Trouba. The two of them unable to get untangled. Seneca was in there as well. And now another dust up to the edge as Cole Smith and Killorn exchange how do you do's. Sissons one another. Emerson, all you can think here is you don't want to take a penalty, or if you do, you got to take somebody with you.
6: Well, one of the referees, Gord Dwyer, he jumped out and started pointing right after Beckett Seneca cross-checked the... Well, let's clear it up and get this call.
7: Five Anaheim minor penalty for cross-checking.
0: And that's all they're going to call. So at the 20-minute mark of the third period, Seneca goes for a cross check and he did not get his money's worth. Taking a look there at the replay on the big board above center ice, John Carlson talking to the referee about it. He does not like it. Anaheim Ducks Hockey on the Ducks Radio Network, brought to you by Yamabal Resort and Casino. 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You win. So the Ducks, with a late power play goal in the second, regain the lead through 40 minutes of play. Now on top by a count of 3-2. But quite a development, Emerson, the penalty going against Seneca here at the end of the period.
6: Well, I didn't want to come out and say it, but I had a bad feeling that that's what was going to transpire. Yeah, it was Seneca. They were shoving back and forth, him and Dowd, and it was that last blow. It was the cross-check. It almost went over him, missing him.
0: I was going to say, he tried to cross-check him, but I'm not sure he did.
6: Well, the momentum of his body pushed him right on top of Dowd as they both went down to the ice. So that was a tough break, but it just goes to show, right? You just got to skate away.
0: It'll be fresh ice for that Vegas power play. And they are 1-for-1 on the night to begin the third period of play. What a critical juncture in the game it will be. The Ducks lead game 4 after two periods of play over the Vegas Golden Knights by a score of 3-2. They trail in the series 2-1. 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
0: 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John Ollers and Emerson Edom back with you at Honda Center through two periods of play in Game 4 of the Western Conference second-round matchup between the Vegas Golden Knights and Anaheim Ducks. Anaheim leads the game 3-2. They trail in the series 2-1. Emerson, impossible to ignore the impact of the Anaheim power play in this hockey game.
6: Well, they now sit at 2-for-3. I mean, how about that for just percentages? And both maybe not traditional power play goals when you think of maybe tic-tac-toe passing leading up to a goal. Yes, Alex Klorin's pass to Beckett Seneca for the first one on the power play. That was more of a routine dish prior to a goal, but you don't really prepare for plays that transpire from Alex Klorin for the second power play goal, right? I mean, it was a failed pass.
0: It was a broken play.
6: Yeah, it was a broken play. It takes a strange bounce, and I was shocked. I mean, I was just as shocked as you as Cutter Gauthier not being able to receive that puck there. It just seemed like a routine pass, but good on Alex Killorn, right? Following it up, not being satisfied and not just sitting back and watching that play develop. No, he goes for close support. He helps Cutter Gauthier out in that scenario. He gets his head up. He sees that he has more time and space than maybe he initially thought, and good on him. I mean, if that play's available, if there's ice to really crash and take advantage of, he attacked it, and good things happened because of it.
0: We talked before today's broadcast about the Ducks needed more out of Cutter Gauthier, and I think on the surface most people would say they need goal scoring from Cutter Gauthier. There's more than one way to contribute. Obviously, Cutter is known for his goal assists in this hockey game, both on the power play where he's been very effective throughout the season. Both he and Beckett Seneca, two of the young cornerstones of this franchise with two-point games, as Seneca also with a goal and an assist.
6: Well, I just think, and just listening to you call each play, each pass, Johnny, you're saying Cutter Gauthier's name more here in this game, right?
0: Which is what Joel Quenneville wanted.
6: Yes, he's more in the action. He's more in the thick of it. The puck is finding him more. He's getting more puck touches here. Even he got that one-time opportunity there blocked by McNabb on the far side, right? But he attempts to regain possession and fight to retrieve that puck yet again. So it's not whether his his shots even get through. It's just the simple fact that he's there. He's present. He's getting to that dead spot, and his teammates are finding him. So good on him for just being around the pucks in those moments in time.
0: And revisiting that new third D pair for Joel Quenneville tonight with Olin Zellweger and Ian Moore. Not a whole lot more ice time for Ian Moore in that second period. He played a little under 3 minutes. But for Olin Zellweger, he plays a little more than 4 minutes. Ends up a plus one after that second period of play. I mean, I know when it comes to a veteran coach and young players, you got to earn that trust. And it looks as if Joel Quenneville and Ryan McGill, the assistant coach who handles the defense, are easing the two of them in.
6: Well, as far as Olin Zellweger and his defensive game, how about him getting in the shooting lanes, right? Two block shots, right? So that's making a positive impact on the game. When I think of tonight's performance for Olin Zellweger, it seems as if he is collecting a lot of these passes with speed. He has done a great job, and that's his game. But I see him flying through the neutral zone as we typically see him doing. But I think he's just moving his feet well. I think he wants the puck. He wants to get in on a lot of the plays, and guys are finding him. So it becomes that same thing we talked about earlier. If he's going to go, we need to know that anchor for him, his D partner, Ian Moore, is going to be on the back end in case breakdowns happen.
0: Real quickly, I've been a little critical of Lucas Dostal so far in this game because of his rebound control. The Ducks are going to need him to be better in the third period, in my estimation. Your thoughts?
6: No, I couldn't agree more, right? The one of the goals deflected off his glove earlier, and the Vegas Golden Knights cashed in. And Dorofeev there earlier, I mean, he tracked towards the blue paint, cashed in there. It just can't happen. And near side here, there was a long bomb of a shot that popped out as well. So I couldn't agree more with you. He's got to just stay calm, cool, and collective better in those types of moments, because it's not just the shots coming in on the inside. That last one I'm referring to came from way downtown. So, yeah, he's got to. Jitters, a little bit of nerves, but we know Dosti, as he always does, he's going to shore him up.
0: Quick check of the numbers. Vegas having another strong night in the faceoff circle. They've won nearly two-thirds of the draws through two periods of play. We'll keep an eye on that. And again, going back to Dostal, he's faced only 12 shots. Anaheim, again, has possessed the puck. They've played well defensively in front of him as they're out shooting the Vegas Golden Knights through two periods of play, 18-12. This series will move to Vegas for Game 5 on Tuesday. It'll be a 6:30 faceoff. Join Wild Wing, the power players, at Honda Center this Tuesday against the Golden Knights from T-Mobile Arena. You'll be able to enjoy food and drink specials and stock up on playoff gear. Admission is free, the price is right, and open to all Ducks fans. 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Right now, the task at hand is Game 4. The Ducks trail in the series 2-1, but they lead this contest after 40 minutes of play by a score of 3-2 over the Vegas Golden Knights. Vegas will begin the third period on the power play. You're listening to the Intermission Report, brought to you by UCI Health.
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0: Welcome back to the Intermission Report, brought to you by UCI Health. The Ducks on top in Game 4 after two periods of play, 3-2 over the Vegas Golden Knights, who lead the series 2-1. We had a chance to kind of digest the numbers, and it's hard not to look at those faceoff numbers again, Emerson, as Vegas has had the better of the play throughout the series in the faceoff circle. Coming into the game, they had won 56%+ of the faceoffs through the first three games. They're even better than that tonight.
6: Well, if you look at just some of their guys who are really putting up big numbers in the faceoff circle, 8-1 for Jack Eichel. 89% win percentage. That is just lights out. And 5-1, good for 83% win percentage, is Tomas Hertl. Those are two guys that aren't even close to the 500 mark on draws. They are absolutely taking over. A lot of people think that it is solely the centerman's job to slap those pucks back. Well, sometimes if you can win them back clean, but there's a lot of 50-50 puck battles, right, where, well, both team centermen are tying up. That's when you need that winger support, right? You need either the winger support to set picks off of cleanly won draws, or if there's puck battles, 50-50 support, you need to get in there and help your centermen win those pucks back. So that's going to be the key here moving forward.
0: And it goes a long way on the power play as well, and Vegas will begin the third period on the power play. The Ducks on top after two in Game 4. 3-2 is our score. You've been listening to the Intermission Report, brought to you by UCI Health. 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
2: here at Honda Center. Ducks leading 3-2 into the final 20 minutes of play. And Emerson, this game we've seen continually get more physical. How important is it going to be in this final frame to make sure the Ducks are not getting out too out? They're showing discipline.
6: Yeah, and look, the hits right now are extremely close, which is a testament. Here, 26 hits total through two periods of play for the good guys. 22 hits for the opposition, 26 for the Anaheim Ducks. And look, the physicality, it's maybe even a tad lower than what we've seen other games, but it's certainly physical. And the Anaheim Ducks, they need to manage that, right? If they close out, they need that close support. They're picking up any loose pucks. And it just continues to be very physical even after the whistle. And you got to shore that up, right? Beckett Seneca is the latest victim of being a little bit undisciplined. And, boy, the Anaheim Ducks have a job to do with this upcoming penalty kill.
0: So just about set to go in the third period. And to your point, Emerson, this will be a precarious couple of minutes for young Beckett Seneca as he sits in the penalty box. Vegas will have their second man advantage of the game. They're 1-for-1 on the power play. Ducks will skate left to right in the third period in their home orange. White numbers, the Golden Knights in their road whites with the battleship gray pants and numbers and white helmets. When leading after two periods of play in this postseason, Anaheim is 3-1. They have outshot their opponents in each of the last seven postseason games, and they have an 18-12 shot advantage to this point. Including the regular season, Emerson, when allowing two goals or less, Anaheim is 24-2-1. Goals have been at a premium in this series for the Ducks, including tonight. They've scored just 9 goals in 4 games. We've talked throughout the year about the one thing this team can do is score goals. It hasn't come easy against the Vegas Golden Knights.
6: No, and I've always felt that even since the start of the regular season, this Anaheim Duck team is always better when their backs are up against the wall.
0: Underway in the third, off the draw, hurdle, able to get it to the boards, and Vegas controls. Eichel right through the middle of the ice and into the Anaheim zone. Chips it ahead for Dorofeev. Sharp angle shot kept out by Dostal, who pokes it to the corner. Recovered by the Golden Knights, and Theodore out high. Takes a look to his left. It's Eichel, and they pressure him a little more. Now to Theodore, looking for a tip from Marner. Didn't get it to the far post in the Anaheim net. Recovered again, though, by the Golden Knights, and Marner directing traffic from behind the net. One-timer from Theodore, fought off by Dostal. Kept at the line. No, it was not by Theodore, and the play is deemed offside. That was close.
6: Well, that was close for sure, but how about the glove save by Lukasz Dostal, right? Yet again, it hits off of his glove, and then it pertains to pop out. And so I noticed that, and then, Johnny, I also noticed that pressuring was a lot more of Jack Eichel.
0: Yeah, yeah.
6: And
0: that exactly was what you had talked
6: that
0: about.
6: That was from Ryan Poehling. So maybe that's going to be a consistent theme here moving forward.
0: Yeah, he had the puck once on the half while Poehling went right at him. Face off in the neutral zone, controlled by the Golden Knights, and they'll restart from back in their own end. Eichel hands it off and gets it back from Shea Theodore. Theodore, one of 6 different Golden Knights with over 100 games of Stanley Cup playoff experience, and he loses the puck at the line. Nice play by Washi. Oh, and then Hart fell down, and he's going to cover it. He came to the left, out to the left of his net to play the puck as it was angled back by Washi. Net!
6: Well,
0: I mean, he fell down right on the seat of... Wow, that would have been the definition of a bounce.
6: Well, he played it off quite well. I mean, he didn't bat an eye. He just stayed on his behind and corralled that puck right into his glove. And Tim Washi came in and almost showered him when he stopped there at the net, which drew the attention. And another Vegas Golden Knights player, they didn't like that after the fact.
0: Carter Hart reminded me of a cat when they fall off the back of your couch. He got up and said, I meant to do that.
6: I'm not a cat guy. And maybe that's one of the reasons why, John.
0: I've seen a cat fall off a couch and act like they meant to do it. And you, like you said, Hart from the seat of his pants just used the paddle of his stick to bring that puck in between his legs and then scoop it with his glove like that was the way he meant all along.
3: As cool as a cucumber.
0: Golden Knights able to regain the Anaheim zone. Dorofeev in the corner tries to center. Knocked away, but to the line. Theodore with the keep. 35 seconds left in the power play. Eichel along the left wing half wall. He's given room again right on the doorstep for Marner. Mishandles it and a little rebound that Poehling tried to skate away with, and he had it stripped off his stick. Mintyakov tackled in the corner. Can't get the puck out. Killorn reverses behind the net, and Trouba goes hard off the wall and out.
6: What a collective effort there, far side corner. There was three Ducks skaters pressuring the Vegas Golden Knights en route to that Trouba clear there. And oh, Johnny, there's no question that this is a way more aggressive penalty kill for the Ducks.
0: Rasmus Anderson winds it around the boards and in as the penalty to Seneca expires, and the Ducks come back. Walshy able to get it out center ice, and Howden will turn with it and flip it in on the backhand. Looking around is John Carlson as he collects it down low, and he just gives it away to Howden into the slot. Hannafin's shot blocked to the corner. Wow, miscommunication by the Ducks there. Barbashev winds it back around to the right wall, and Anderson with a short little pass to Howden. Open left point as Hannafin winds and fires just wide around the boards and out.
6: Yeah, Hannafin was trying to target William Carlson, who was backdoor, and he had the openness of his blade there, perfectly pinpoint, almost got contact with that puck.
0: Puck lifted to center. Ducks steer it back in. Kreider cuts it off on the return up the boards and battles Dowd and wins the puck. Leo Carlson for Terry down low. Good job by Troy to keep possession of the puck. Comes back up the boards. Hooks it back for Carlson. Out of the line. Open Trouba. Dusts it off, and his shot off the leg of Colton Sissons and wide. Recovered by Leo Carlson. Quickly to the line for Lacombe. Lacombe wanted to give it back to Leo. Instead goes up the boards but does not connect with Trouba. Dowd moves it ahead, and Barbashev plays it through neutral ice. Full control for Trouba, who retreats into his own zone. Third period of game four at Honda Center. The Ducks on top, 3-2 over Vegas. Cutter Gauthier gallops into the Vegas zone, lets it go. Came off the end boards to the near side after it went wide. And McTavish feeds the right point. Ian Moore across the top. Zellweger got a shot away, but off a leg, it's wide. Recovered in the far corner by Gauthier. Open right point, Ian Moore. Rolling puck, he scores! Ian Moore shot a rolling puck. It's 4-2.
6: Well, Johnny, you continue to ask me how Ola Zellweger and Ian Moore are faring in this game. How about how Ian Moore's faring now? What a blast, near side point. That was a scene. Ice shot. Great traffic. What a goal. And now the Anaheim Ducks are really commanding this game.
0: I was once told, Emerson, always shoot a rolling puck. It was rolling. By the time he pulled the trigger, it was fluttering. Poehling was in the crease, but I think this is going to be Moore's goal.
6: Well, not only was Poehling there, but you also had McTavish, right in that bumper area. Dead slinter in the slot, and he's also in a good position.
0: So for the first time in the game, the teams are separated by more than a goal. Anaheim leads game 4-2. And the rookie, Ian Moore, who had four goals in the regular season on the back end, has given Anaheim a two-goal lead. Seneca down low in the Vegas zone as it poked away by Dylan Coghlan. And Brandon Saad to the line does not get it out initially. Granlund couldn't keep it in. The Ducks will regroup. John Carlson takes a look as both teams finish changes. Draws the forecheck, gives it up, gets it back, and gets it deep. Ross Johnston delivers a big blow in the corner. On the receiving end was Hutton, but he moves it away. McNabb will carry into the Anaheim zone. Drops it off for Marner, who rims it down low, broken up by Mintyakov. Pavel sneaks it up the boards, and it's chopped out by Jeffrey Viel. Gloved down by Ross Johnston, who furthers it into the Vegas zone while Anaheim changes behind the play. Around the boards, Lacombe keeps it in. Washi gives it back to him. Across ice, he's got Trouba. And his shot deflects and goes wide. Stays in the barn, so Theodore has to chase it down. Ahead to William Carlson. He's met by Leo Carlson at center. And the puck just dumped back in by Jeffrey Viel.
6: Oh, the Ducks are just trying to go north with everything. And how about the relentlessness of the Ford 1-in on the forecheck? First it was Ross Johnson doing a good job. Now it's Chris Kreider creating havoc.
0: The play whistled offside. And again, hard to hear the whistle here at Honda Center as they are still celebrating the Ian Moore goal, his first career Stanley Cup playoff goal.
6: And that Ian Moore goal making this game 4-2 in favor of the Anaheim Ducks. Cutter Gauthier with the first assist, Olin Zellweger with the second. Be sure to stop by the Ducks Playoff House in Orange to join fellow fans to check out various activations, exclusive merchandise, and special guest appearances. This unique playoff hub will be open throughout the Ducks postseason from 9 a.m. to 7 p.m. daily. 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
0: The goal at 3:43 for Moore. Now a three-assist game for Cutter Gauthier as the puck back in the Anaheim zone deflects into the netting and goes out of play. And as you pointed out, not only does Moore get the goal, but Olin Zellweger with the secondary assist. So, again, Joel Quenneville pushing all the right buttons. He puts players in the lineup, and they make an immediate impact.
6: And even prior to that goal, they had a quick D-to-D pass similar to that goal. And they're just playing quick. They're playing fast. They are now playing the rate in which they need to.
0: Face off to the left of Lucas Dostal. And Eichel wins it. Barbashev plays it back to the point off the skate of Anderson. He's just forced to rim it hard around. It comes all the way to the near side of the zone. 50-50 puck as Poehling beat Hanifin to it. Bounces to the line. Barbashev keeps it in. Backhands it all away from the stripe. And that's off the stick of Dostal. Mityakov spun around by Dorofeev as the two of them battle for the puck along the boards on the far side of the Anaheim zone. Eichel in the corner, stripped by Granlund, and Killorn will scale it up the boards. Kicked back by Dorofeev, who doesn't have a center ice. Poehling on his own into the Vegas zone.
6: You want to do maybe anything but that, right? You just want to flip that into the corner if you have to. So you got to shore up those types of giveaways in those types of areas.
0: Fourth line out for John Tortorella and Nick Dowd, separated from the puck as he enters the zone. Trouba forced it back to center ice, and now a regroup for Shea Theodore, the one-time Duck. Theodore watched by a passive forecheck from Washi. Gives it to McNabb, but his pass up the boards intended for Colton Sissons. Intercepted by Jeffrey Viel, and Washi gets it deep. Collected behind the net by Theodore. Ducks changing. He stretches it for Cole Smith. His pass ahead intended for Sissons. Taken away by Mityakov, who wisely reverses it for John Carlson. The veteran with a lot of time and space as he brings it out of the zone. And Mityakov's pass tipped all the way back into the Vegas zone. No icing as it was off a Vegas stick. Hanifin spun around in the corner, and Terry possesses up the boards, and he got entangled with the referee. Hanifin with a stretch breakaway pass, and it's in on off the stick of Kolesar at the Anaheim line.
6: Well, two back-to-back great bat checks by Pavel Mintikov. First with Cole Smith, and then the latest one on Kolesar. He's doing a great job tracking back.
0: There is not a lot of room in the neutral zone for either team right now, Emerson. Nobody's getting out of anybody's way.
6: No, there really isn't.
0: William Carlson motors up the left side, puts it deep for the Golden Knights in behind the Anaheim net. Zellweger turns away from the check, gets a little help from Seneca. Down goes Marner in the corner as they continue to battle. Marner comes out of the fray with the puck as he gets back onto his skates. Backhand pass across intended for Hutton, tipped away. Good stick by Ian Moore, kept by Marner, who sends it wide on the short side. Tracked down on the far side, Anaheim able to just lift it through the middle and out as Dylan Coghlan gets it back to Marner, who will drill it around the boards. Somebody dropped their stick over there. The puck just keeps going right back to that stick like a magnet. Golden Knights trying to get it to the point, and Hutton did not keep it in, so Eichel retreats through neutral ice. Meantime, down to 11:45 to go in the third period. Give and go, Eichel and Marner does not work. And again, it's Anaheim 4, Vegas 2, here in Game 4. Barbashev rolls this one in on net. Dostal wants to keep it in play for Lacombe. On his backhand up the wall, McNabb will seal it. Throws it towards the net off the skate of Granlund, recovered by Eichel. Jack Eichel tries to feed the line, and a good stick from VL again deflects the puck to center ice.
6: Well, the Ducks need to command these pucks a little bit better. They're starting to play hot potato a little bit, so when they get it, they're just flinging it north, but it's into no man's land, and Vegas, each and every time, is collecting that puck and maintaining a lot of control here the last few shifts.
0: Yeah, Anaheim receiving the game a little bit right now, in part because of the scoreboard. Ian Moore gets one behind the Anaheim net, draws the forecheck and moves it around the wall, and the Ducks to center. Here's McTavish into the zone. He's got a trailer. Gauthier coming in, and he had a little trouble handling it, but he keeps possession. He was hooked. Penalty coming up as McTavish's one-timer is kept out by Hart, but the Ducks are going to go back on the power play as Gauthier hooked on that rush, draws the penalty, and Anaheim with a two-goal lead in a game in which they already have two power play goals is going to have the extra man.
6: Yeah, I think it's going to be Rasmus Anderson who's going to go to the sin bin here. But let's get some clarification here.
3: Vegas penalty number 4, 2 minutes, okay.
0: The Ducks lead game 4-2, 10:38 to go. They'll be on the JMG power play when we return. 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
0: It is a raucous and rowdy Honda Center. The Ducks 2-for-3 on the power play tonight. And Rasmus Anderson off for hooking at 9:22 of the third. A chance to extend. As Anaheim trails in the series 2-1. The fourth JMG power play of the game for Anaheim. They're 2-for-3 tonight, and McTavish falls off the faceoff, and a quick shot by Gauthier is gobbled up by Carter Hart.
6: A great job by Alex Killorn for support off that draw, and he split two pressure players from Vegas there en route to a short 5-foot pass right in the wheelhouse of Cutter Gauthier for the blast.
0: Just 4 seconds came off the clock, and again McTavish to take the draw against Ben Howden. And now the linesman Bevin Mills backs out, gives new instructions, drops the puck. Vegas wins the draw. The clear hit Mills, and Gauthier keeps it in behind the net. Seneca lets it come through, and Killorn has it in the left corner. Now to the left point for Lacombe. Ducks are set up on the power play. Curling out as McTavish gets the pass. Skates into the circle with it, now turns back. Seneca sneaks from behind the net. Now he comes to the top of the left circle and plays catch with Lacombe. One-timer turned out by Carter Hart. Ducks recover down low. McTavish puts it up on the glass. Marner has it knocked away by Killorn, and around the boards waiting is Cutter Gauthier. Thinks better of the shot. Back out high to Lacombe. Bottom of the left circle. Seneca into the middle. Killorn shot. Little rebound. Oh, McTavish couldn't convert as he got wiped out by Theodore. Bouncing puck in the slot, and Howden moves it up, and look out, here comes McNabb joining the play for a shorthanded rush. The pass across out of his reach. He'll one-time it right on net. Pad saved by Dostal as the Ducks get changes on the power play with now under a minute to go in the penalty to Anderson.
6: Boy, still an effective shot there by McNabb as he was falling
0: down. Didn't look like much, did it?
6: Yeah, no. It was a pass-off pad that hit off the left pad of Lukasz Dostal. Mitch Marner was driving there, but he was too out of reach for the puck.
0: Leo Carlson marches through the logo, finds Terry on the right side, rink wide for Kreider. Ducks back into the Vegas zone with half a minute to go on the power play. Terry comes over to the left boards now, and he'll feed the line. This is John Carlson. Right side, Mikhail Granlin. A patient Anaheim power play. They work it out high. One-timer from Troy Terry, and that goes wide. Around the boards, Carlson able to keep it in. John Carlson walks it to the middle, dishes to Leo off the boards. Working the right side. Now top of the zone, Carlson. Again, Terry. Oh, great pass for Leo, and it went through him in the crease. All he needed was to get a piece of it as they had Carter Hart going to his. Vegas clears the zone. Anderson out of the box. And the Golden Knights stay within two with 8.5 to go here in the third period. Anaheim with three shots on goal during that power play. Now 2-for-4 with the extra man tonight.
6: And that last play, a tic-tac-toe play that almost finished off there right in front of the net by Leo Carlson. That was close, and I think it's important to note that it's the second biggest penalty drawn by Cutter Gauthier, so maybe slim on getting shots through, John, but he's making impact in other way.
0: Yeah, well, we already mentioned the three assists he has as the Golden Knights get it in behind the Anaheim net. That's exactly what Joel Quenneville wanted from him. He said he wanted him to be around the puck more. Washi loosens up the puck, and Lacombe jumps into the rush right through the logo. Little drop pass, and Viel whips it wide of the Vegas net. Anaheim in the midst of a change, so an easy exit of the zone for Noah Hanifin. Former Boston College Eagle rides it around the kick plate. Seneca waits on the far side with it and sneaks it into the middle of the ice. Granlin heads for daylight on the right side and backhands it in behind Carter Hart. He sheds one check, but Rasmus Anderson reverses it around. John Carlson seals the wall. Granlin gives it to Killorn. Little two-man game in the corners. They cycle it in behind the net now. Rasmus Anderson cuts off Killorn. Seneca gets to the puck. Rims it to Mintyukov, who will go rink wide. Right point, John Carlson with a shot. Did not get a tip, and it didn't miss by much. And it'll come around the boards and out.
6: Well, even though that they didn't score, that was a solid last power play opportunity for the Anaheim Ducks.
0: Vegas carries it the other way, offside into the Anaheim zone, and we're down to 6:58 to go at Honda Center. Anaheim leads game 4-2 over the Vegas Golden Knights. 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
0: Tonight's broadcast is property of the Anaheim Ducks Hockey Club. Any rebroadcast of tonight's game, either whole or in part, without the express written consent of the Anaheim Ducks and the National Hockey League is strictly prohibited. 16,800 plus on hand, standing room only at Honda Center. Game four of the second round Western Conference Stanley Cup playoff matchup between the Ducks and Vegas Golden Knights. And it's Anaheim with a 4-2 lead and just a shade under 7 minutes to play. Face-off in the neutral zone, controlled by Anaheim, and a redirect from Ross Johnston off the pass from Lacombe. Goes deep in behind Carter Hart. He sails it up on the glass and around to the near side. Howden sends it cross ice. Rasmus Anderson does the rest of the work for Vegas, getting it in behind the Anaheim goal. Quick to pounce on it, Jacob Trouba. Nice stretch pass to center, and again, Lacombe just with the prudent play, hard around deep into the Vegas zone. Golden Knights bring it back. Anderson through center. He'll dump it in, and Dostal can't slow it down. Around the boards, Trouba, though, able to deflect it to the line, and Granlund able to get enough off the skate of Howden and back out center ice. Carlson will chip it in, knocked down by the high stick of Trouba, who is next to play it, and we're down to 6:10 remaining in game four.
6: And for Jacob Trouba there, I just don't know why you don't let that hit the ice and settle, because now you get yourself a defensive zone face-off, right? So instead of just tracking that pack back and just making something of it, maybe a reverse play, you bat it out of midair, you touch it, and now you got to resort to a defensive zone draw. And that's part of the game within the game, right?
0: Yeah, you're 100% right. We have talked ad nauseum tonight about the Vegas dominance in the faceoff circle. Jack Eichel, a big part of that. And he will be opposed by Mikael Granlund. Granlund, one of the four goal scorers tonight for Anaheim. And it's a faceoff win for Mikael. John Carlson tried to flip it out of the zone. Looked like he got clipped by a high stick. As it comes to center, Shea Theodore will wipe it around the boards back in. And again, it's the sand wedge to center from John Carlson. Paling keeps it alive at the blue line. Unable to follow up is Killorn. But Emerson, we're seeing at best a one-man forecheck from Anaheim right now.
6: No, 100%. But it's a very aggressive first man in. And Johnny, to your point, in regards to the faceoff, a little bit better here for Anaheim. They are now 7-3 in the faceoff circle here in the third period.
0: Terry reaching for a loose puck at center.

0: Anaheim Ducks, because when they shoot, you score only at Ticketmaster. Down to 5:28 to go. Third period is William Karlsson again beaten on the draw by Leo Karlsson, and the puck chipped over the glass and out of play. Out of the corner by John Karlsson. Too many Karlssons.
1: Certainly.
0: That's William Karlsson got a piece of it. I thought, but they're going to call delay of game here. I thought that went off a Vegas stick.
2: Anaheim number 74, minor penalty for delay game.
0: So tough Vegas break. Will have their third power play. I beg your pardon.
1: No, that's just a tough break. As tough as it gets at this point in time, it's the details. You just can't afford penalties like that.
0: Getting a second look on the replay. Oh, boy. I think
1: they need to take a second look at that.
0: Well, it'll be a Vegas power play when we come back. 5:24 left in game four. 4-2 Ducks. 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
5: Up two goals on the Golden Knights, and now they're going back to the penalty kill. But one of the things that has been a point of emphasis going into this game tonight, the block shots for Vegas. They have been so good through this series. 16 was the lowest that they had. Right now, only at 13. Emerson, how are the Ducks finding the pucks through the lanes better?
1: Well, they're taking one extra stick handle maybe at times. Maybe it's a little bit more deception on other times to sidestep that pressure and those guys that are sliding in the shooting lanes and finding new angles towards the net. Join us for the post-game show for more great insight for AD and I. 714-439-8422 is where you can text us.
0: Ducks began the third period on the penalty kill. They're back on the penalty kill now with just over 5 minutes left. They are 1-for-2 on the kill tonight and off the faceoff, able to ice the puck, so Vegas forced to go 200 feet. In a hurry, it's Jack Eichel across the line, stick handling wide to the right boards, pops it into the middle, Hurdle feeds it back to the line for Theodore. Left circle. Theodore, he's attacked at the line. Great play by Poehling, who steals it and just feathers it the rest of the way.
1: Well, Ryan Poehling has been very aggressive on the penalty kill, as are his supporting cast on the PK. Way more, to the point where they're just too in your face and really getting a lot of those pucks, as you just did.
0: Eichel tries to carry it in, separated from the puck at the line, and it's Granlund who trickles it the length of the ice. Tim Washey fires in after it. Tied up with Noah Hanifin, just trying to kill some time in the corner, and the puck comes loose to Eichel. A minute to go in the penalty to John Karlsson for delay of game. Across the line, Hurdle handles it up the left boards into the Anaheim zone, now retreats to the line for Hanifin. Hanifin keeps it moving. Eichel's return pass knocked away. Ian Moore clears the zone. Anaheim gets a quick change on the kill, and the Golden Knights are down to 40 seconds to go on the man advantage.
1: Well, Eichel tries to go directly back up the wall with that pass. He thought Hanifin was going to be there, but Hanifin was already going towards the middle of the ice, which made that puck out of reach.
0: Rasmus Anderson able to gain the zone. Loose puck picked up by William Karlsson, who circles the Anaheim goal. Brings it to the near circle. Anderson now on the half wall. Gets it right back from Hanifin. Two defensemen out for this Vegas power play unit right now. Anderson to Hanifin. He fakes the one-timer. Back to Anderson on the left side of the zone. His pass redirected right on. Dostal makes the save on the deft little touch. Redirect by Barbashev, and Anaheim clears the loose change.
1: Yeah, luckily for Lukáš Dostal, Barbashev was very high on that tip.
0: Penalty is over. John Karlsson out of the box. Anaheim 2-for-3 on the penalty kill, and John Carlson gets to a loose puck, nudging it for Leo Carlson, who gallops into the Vegas zone. Drop pass to Terry. His shot.

0: disrupted and rattles around, pinballing in front of the Vegas net. Now we'll keep an eye on Carter Hart. He's creeping out of his crease with 3 minutes to go as the Golden Knights get it deep at the other end. Terry drops down below the goal line to get a puck in the near corner. And now it's just lifted out center ice by Leo Carlson. A bouncing puck back into the Vegas zone. As now 2:45 remains, and Carter Hart just sprints to the Vegas bench. The net is empty. Six skaters for the Golden Knights. A failed entry pass is battled for at the blue line, and Tim Washey is taken down as he tries to carry it out of the zone. Play goes on. Now jamming at it. It comes into the middle of the ice and across the line to Theodore. His pass broken up. Good job by Viel, who got a piece of it, and Ross Johnston just backhands it to center ice.
1: As he had his head on a swivel there, pressuring Theodore and getting his stick in the lane.
0: Golden Knights wrap it around back into the zone. They battle at the line, and Viel and Johnston team up to clear it back. Down to 2:05 to go in the game as Hanifin collects. And 16,000 chant, let's go Ducks. 4-2 Anaheim in game four, 2 minutes left. Hanifin drives it up the boards in behind the net. Dostal will stop it there and return it from where it came. Waiting. Keeps it in, batted out of midair by Dorofeev, down low for Hurdle. Hurdle moves it, gets it right back behind the net. Marner out of the corner, feeds the point. Theodore across to Eichel in the left circle. Back to the line, a great play as Gauthier tips it away, and he motors the other way, and a diving effort by Hanifin knocks it off his stick.
1: Well, first it was Cutter Gauthier with the great stick, but Hanifin with the follow-up.
0: Vegas is offside as they come back.
1: What back-to-back great defensive efforts. One great stick caused the turnover for Cutter Gauthier, and then on the back check, a diving stick-up puck play from Noah Hanifin denies the empty netter for Cutter Gauthier. What plays?
0: A sellout crowd of 16,800 looks up and sees only a minute 26 standing between the Ducks and evening of this second round series with the Vegas Golden Knights. Timeout taken by Vegas. On the offside, the faceoff will be in the neutral zone. Carter Hart has come back out onto the ice for the moment, but Emerson, I got to think, with the scoreboard and the positioning of this faceoff, that I think Sean Tortorella might just have to roll the dice here. So many coaches like to bring their goalie out, put him between the circles at the hash marks, but I don't know if there's enough racetrack left for the Golden Knights.
1: You're 100% right on that, right? And it's one of those things, maybe if you were down by only one, you would put him in the net, but the fact that...
0: Goes to show what I know.
1: Down by two.
0: But Carter Hart is going back into the goal crease.
1: Well, John Tortorella, he's been around the game for a long time, so we got to... He's knows his netminder situation and where his team's at in this game.
0: A battle of two Stanley Cup champion coaches. Tortorella in 04 with the Tampa Bay Lightning, and of course three times in Chicago for Joel Quenneville, 2010, 13, and 15. And they've been matching wits for almost four games now. 4-2. Anaheim leads game four, a minute 26 left in a neutral zone faceoff just outside the Anaheim blue line. William Carlson wins the draw, and as soon as he does, they blow the play dead. They're going to do it again. Hart was on his way already to the Vegas bench. Leo Carlson replaced in the faceoff dot by Troy Terry. Don't see Troy Terry take a lot of faceoffs. And William Carlson wins it. Quickly to the bench goes Hart as Eichel brings it in on the right side. His shot misses the net. And it gets away from Dorofeev as it comes around and out all the way back into Vegas ice.
1: Yeah, I'm surprised Jack Eichel didn't set that one up. He certainly had enough time and space to do so, but he rips it and starts the breakout for the Ducks.
0: Eichel sends it in for Marner on the right side. He pulls the trigger. Rebound! Hurdle scores! And once again, Lucas Dostal, unable to control the rebound, kicked it right to Tomas Hertl, and we're not done yet. A minute four left. Hertl has his first goal in 30 games since March the 4th, and Vegas is within a goal. It's 4-3.
1: Well, how about Mitch Marner pulling up
0: And I beg your pardon, he did not kick the rebound. It went off an Anaheim skate. I interrupt you, Emerson. I'm sorry.
1: No, all good. No, it's Mitch Marner just slowing it down, using the back steel of each skate there, and he goes inside, outside before throwing the puck on net. That definitely wasn't direct. And it took a couple of strange bounces before it found Hurdle near side doorstep.
0: So now a more precarious 64 seconds. It went off a skate right to Hurdle. And he has his first of the playoffs. And it is 4-3. Less than a minute to go as the Ducks turn it over in their own zone. Dorofeev turned away from the high slot by Dostal. To the bench goes Hart. Six attackers. Theodore's shot. Ricochets in behind the net. Fed right into the crease, and Dostal will freeze it down. A great look for Pavel Dorofeev. And I'm zone. And still 44.9 seconds left in game four.
1: Wow. I mean, to your point, the Anaheim Ducks just making it a little bit more difficult than it needs to be. And when we talk about details, when we talk about the game within the game, again, it's puck management. It's keeping that puck to the outside. It's making sure that the opposition doesn't have a great stick link opportunity to get those inside positions. And boy, Lukasz Dostal has got to do a job.
0: Face off to the left of Dostal, just a shade under 45 seconds left in regulation of game four. 4-3 Anaheim. Eichel to oppose him. Puck goes in behind the Anaheim net. Ryan Poehling is on it. On his backhand, Dorofeev leans on him in the corner. Loose puck picked up by William Karlsson. Goes behind the net. He's got Eichel at the near post. Now Hurdle joins him down low. Eichel rims it around. Marner waits at the hash mark. Back for Eichel down low. Dorofeev has a little trouble with it, keeps it alive. Marner again for Eichel in the corner as all the players in the near corner. Trouba goes up the boards and out. And this will not go far enough for icing. 15 seconds left as Theodore's pass up the middle off the stick of Karlsson. He did not touch it, so it's icing with 10.9 seconds left.
1: Well, the key to that whole sequence was Jacob Trouba and how he closed off here near side corner. He went around Marner, which gave him inside positioning en route to that clear. That was big time defensive playmaking.
0: So with the icing call, Carter Hart comes back off the Vegas bench. The faceoff will be to his right. 10.9 seconds left in game four. Anaheim 4, Vegas 3. And Tim Walshy will take the faceoff against Jack Eichel. They're on their feet waiting. Washy draws it back. Ross Johnston to the boards. Washy tries to eat it. Ross Johnston gets in the way. Rink wide pass to Marner, who sends it into the Anaheim zone. A bouncing puck to the corner. The clock is extinguished and the series is tied as the Anaheim Ducks have taken game four, 4-3 over the Vegas Golden Knights.
1: What a team effort by the Anaheim Ducks. Just some big time performances by the likes of Alex Killorn. How about Cutter Gauthier, who maybe wasn't the pure shooter that we know him to be, but boy, was he making plays out there. Had quite the game in the Apple department. Tomas Hertl, he led his club within one of tying it on a goal for him, assisted by Mitch Marner and Jack Eichel, but the Anaheim Ducks pushed through till the very end. Big time win. The Anaheim Ducks won. It's time to fly together to McDonald's tomorrow. SoCal residents can get a sausage, egg, and cheese McGriddle for only $2 on the McDonald's app. McDonald's app download and registration required at participating McDee's.
0: You don't say. Well, that's just the McMuffin on top, right?
1: Hey, I am not going to miss out on that, Johnny. You know that.
0: I do know that. So the Ducks do it the way they did it in the opening round against the Edmonton Oilers. They do it on the power play tonight. They go 2-for-4 with the extra man after failing on all 11 power play chances through the first three games of this series. And they hang on in a game in which they never relinquished the lead. We were tied twice, but our final score tonight at Honda Center in game four, the Anaheim Ducks 4 and the Vegas Golden Knights 3. The best of 7 series is now tied at 2 games apiece. Game 5 will be Tuesday night. In Las Vegas, a 6:30 start. Game 6 will return here to Honda Center on Thursday night with the face-off time still pending. My thanks to Yair Martinez back at the Skyview Studios, I should say. I beg your pardon. Rick Cutler was our on-site engineer. Vic Pence handled the numbers here tonight. Emerson Edom and Alexis Downey will join you in the post-game show coming up next. Until Game 5 from T-Mobile Arena on Tuesday night, the Ducks have tied this series at 2 games apiece by virtue of tonight's 4-3 victory over the Vegas Golden Knights. Anaheim Ducks Hockey on the Ducks Radio Network is brought to you by UCI Help. 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You win. This is John Ollers reminding you once again the final score tonight at Honda Center in Game 4. The Anaheim Ducks 4 and the Vegas Golden Knights 3. The series is tied at 2 games apiece until Tuesday night from T-Mobile Arena in Vegas. 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
1: The Anaheim Ducks executed a much better game plan here tonight in Game 4 and got the win 4-3 over the Vegas Golden Knights. This series is tied. Welcome into the postgame show. I'm Alexis Downey alongside Emerson Needham. Emmer, this was a much better game by the Anaheim Ducks. What did you see from the very beginning that they just had the better looks at?
2: Well, I thought they were the team with the better jump. They had that want to factor a little bit more. I just think they were the better team out of the gates here tonight. And look, they were the team. This was a back and forth game. There wasn't a whole lot as far as sustained offensive zone pressure between both clubs, right? It seemed super choppy. It was back and forth, quick exits between both clubs, but the team with the slight advantage with the offensive zone puck possession time is, I think, the Anaheim Ducks. We're going to have to get some possession numbers and be exact with it. But with that said, yeah, they were a team that was capitalizing in grade A scoring areas. And how about the power play, Alexis, right?
1: Huge.
2: Coming up. So clutch there, and it's not really the goals that you plan for on the power play, right? It's not like it's tic-tac-toe. I mean, yes, it was more of a routine play there from Killorn to Seneca for the first power play goal. That was a little bit more what you'd see on a traditional power play and in route to setting up a goal. But as far as killer, right? It just kind of on the fly, making decisions that just become a mere image of what becomes available to him. And look, he's a guy that that's what I think shines for him, is those veteran high IQ plays when it really counts. I mean, not too often are you have guys collect that puck. I mean, a lot of guys are going to go behind the net with it, right? Mm-hmm. Or try to cut back and try to keep it there on that far side. No, he collects that puck after a bobbled pass there, and he takes it to the net. But that was a big-time goal, and one of the reasons why he was the first star of tonight's game.
1: Power play just so important for this Ducks team tonight. They went 2-for-4 on that end, the PK going 2-for-3 on the flip side of things. But Ducks ended up outshooting Vegas 23-21. It did come down to the wire in the very end. Vegas getting an extra man out on the ice, getting a goal. But we'll get to that in just a second. We're going to go back to the first period now, where the Ducks scored their first power play goal of the game. And it was Beckett Seneca getting his third goal in the last three games, 8 minutes, 42 seconds into it.
3: On the first round on the penalty kill, they've outscored the Ducks in this round on the penalty kill. That shorthanded goal came last game. Here's Gauthier in the slot, set up by Killorn, and a kick save made by Hart. Seneca rips a one-timer from the top of the circle, and finally, the Anaheim power play has broken through.
1: Great feed from Alex Killorn there, but what a shot from Beckett Seneca. You talked about shooting the puck more from him, and three straight games with goals now.
2: I thought initially that, yes, I mean, had a ton of velocity behind it, but I thought it was along the ice. Do you get another view of that goal, Alexis?
1: It looked like it was along the ice.
2: Along the ice, yeah.
1: And Hart was just too slow to it. And that's how fast it went.
2: Yeah, not only that, but I feel like he was being screened by his two teammates right in front of him, because that's one thing I did see. There was nobody penciled in from the Ducks right in front of him. Yeah, there was maybe a couple off to the side there, but a little luck as far as the opposition getting in their goaltender's sight lines there.
1: A huge goal from Beckett Seneca. And with that goal, he became the second Ducks rookie to score in three consecutive playoff games. He joined Bobby Ryan on that end, who did that back in 2009. Ducks up 1-0. And actually wanted to mention, too, before we keep going, Beckett Seneca scored the first goal in Game 2 in Vegas, which the Ducks won. So the two games that they've won in this series, Beckett Seneca has scored the first goal. So 1-0 because of that goal. Pavel Dorofeev gets the power play goal for Vegas. It's tied up, but the Ducks weren't done in the first period. It's Mikhail Granlund getting his fourth goal of the postseason.
3: Through center, Zellweger joins the rush. He'll chip and chase, but Hanifin reverses it around the boards. Viel pops it into the middle of the ice, and they score! Mikhail Granlund drives right down the center lane. It's 2-1.
4: That puck took several funny bounces before going past Carter Hart there. A huge goal nonetheless.
1: And that puck took some funny bounces because as Mikhail Granlund shot that, the puck hit off Cole Smith's stick, which went flying, and so did the puck.
2: I didn't catch that, so thank you for that. And, yeah, I am so in tune with when Mikhail Granlund scores, I'm so excited for the celebration that I know is going to follow. He comes up in such big moments as that one, as the go-ahead goal. And, look, his celebrations are iconic. So, yeah, he gets it done again. But, yeah, just kind of a funky bounce en route to going in behind Carter Hart there. And that wasn't the only kind of funky goal scored between both clubs there, as Hurdle there on the near side doorstep there a little bit later on had connected on a funky bounce.
1: We'll get to that goal in just a little bit. 2-1 after the first period of play. Anaheim out shooting Vegas 9-5. We moved into the next 20 minutes. Brett Howden tied things up 4 minutes, 4 seconds into the second period, but the Ducks were able to get their lead back on another power play goal. This time it's Alex Killorn getting his fourth also on the postseason.
3: A minute to go on the power play as Seneca spins his way into the zone all the way across ice. He gets it to Killorn. And his pass off the mark for Gauthier, but he follows it up, walks right in, and scores! Alex Killorn! 3-2 Ducks!
4: That's as gritty as a goal as you're going to get. How about Alex Killorn?
1: That puck, and I mean, that's where the goals happen sometimes. You take that puck with confidence to the net.
2: That's where you make the big bucks, right? So
1: that's why he's been in the NHL for so long.
2: 100%. No, yeah. And look, I feel like he's one of those guys. I go back to when he held the line there en route to that penalty kill goal last round, that PK goal to Ryan Poehling driving the net there, where Pales had to reach forward and poke it past their tendy. But it's those type of efforts. Like, it's getting to that, in the play I'm referring to, it's getting to that far side blue line and holding that play alive there at the ozone blue line. There's that sequence. And how about that play doesn't connect? He tries to send it down low in the far side offensive zone corner to Cutter Gauthier. Cutter Gauthier goes right through his twig and takes a weird bounce off the yellow. Cutter's spinning around, and it's that close support, so he doesn't just fall by the wayside and just sit back. No, he goes towards kind of the mayhem, retrieves the puck, understands that he's got way more time and space than he anticipated, and he just gets it done. So what about that quick shot too? It's like one drop of the shoulder, he finds that open ice, and boom, he gets it towards the net.
1: Carter Hart, maybe not his sharpest night in net, but as for that one, the Ducks happy to take the lead back 3-2 after two periods of play, and they extended their lead. The next goal, Ian Moore, his very first ever Stanley Cup playoff goal.
3: Got a shot away, but off a leg, it's wide. Recovered in the far corner by Gauthier. Open right point, Ian Moore. Rolling puck, he scores! Ian Moore! It's 4-2!
4: Well, Johnny, you continue to ask me how Olin Zellweger and Ian Moore are faring in this game. How about how Ian Moore's faring now?
1: First career postseason goal for Ian Moore and first career postseason point for Olin Zellweger in his first game.
2: Well, it's fitting, right? Mm-hmm. It comes full circle. I just think they got more comfortable. And I think they were both skating extremely well, but it was the timing, right? And even Vic Pence, when I said that there's not enough time if you have that backhand play available to switch from your backhand to your forehand. No, you just got to make the backhand play. You take the play at hand, the play that's given to you. So there was some adjustments, a learning curve for both of them early on. Olin Zellweger got a clapper block. So what does that tell him? That just tells him, look, he can't take that extra stick handle before shooting the puck, or he can't wind up for a big clapper at times or when he's under duress. So a learning curve early on for them, kind of, I think, sharpen their tools. And what a blast, right?
1: Yeah.
2: Yes, and Johnny caught that right after the fact, rolling puck there. Did not know it was rolling initially. Yeah, good on him for just wiring that thing. But it was direct. Yes, it was a bobble puck, but boy, did that go straight to the low far side corner.
1: 4-2 game after that Ian Moore goal, but Vegas was not done as they would take a late timeout, put an extra man on the ice, and pull Carter Hart. They get another goal. It's Tomas Hertl, making it a 4-3 game, but the Ducks were able to hold strong till the very end. A nice bounce-back win tonight for them. 4-3, the final score here at Honda Center in Game 4. It ties the series up at 2, and the Ducks will head back to Vegas for the next game on Tuesday. We have a lot more for you planned on our post-game show, and if you want to join the conversation, send us your thoughts on this game here tonight. As always, you can send it to our text line at 714-439-8422. We'll be right back.
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1: Game 4 and tie up the series 2-2, 4-3, the final score over the Vegas Golden Knights here at Honda Center tonight. A three-point night for Cutter Gauthier. What a bounce back for him in this series. Let's just start with that. I mean, we wanted to see more from him, and he puts on, I mean, no goals, but pretty close.
2: Yeah,
1: a couple times.
2: And Johnny and I talked about it. It's the overall impact on the game,
1: yeah.
2: Right? Yes, there was some missed shots. There's some of the shots from him or the shot attempts that got blocked, and that was just kudos to McNabb sliding in the lane and blocking one-time attempt far side dot lane off the power play. But yeah, no, the puck was finding him more. There's been so many times, at least that last game, where he was boxed out. He was trying to get on the inside, and yes, he was bringing speed, but it wasn't effective. So the fact that he bounced back, yeah, the puck was just finding him. Even there, that puck going right through his twig en route to the Alex Killorn goal there. Look, sometimes those plays, you get those lucky bounces just because you're finding those dead spots. And he was support there for Killer initially. And that's what did it for me. He was just fighting to get on those in the inside and those dead spots all over the ice.
1: Alex Killorn, also a multi-point game. 2 points for him, 2 points for Beckett Seneca as well. And as I mentioned in the last segment, Ian Moore, one of the goal scorers tonight. We're going to get to hear from him now as he spoke to the media in the locker room. Let's take a listen.
13: Yeah, it's important. Obviously, you always want to play with the lead, but you know, just trying to stick with our game throughout the whole game, full 60, and you know, just trying to keep playing the same way the whole time was huge.
14: What kind of a feeling was that when your point shot found its way through?
13: Yeah, it was big. I mean, it was big for the team. You know, it was a great shift, and trying to get down there, and that's credit to those guys that are screening and you know, creating chaos in front. So, yeah, it was big.
14: You know, you contributed, Zelly contributed, he had the secondary assist. He was put back here in the lineup. It looked like they wanted to activate the D a lot more tonight. Was that the case?
13: Yeah, I think, you know, when we're playing our best, our D's joining. You know, we got some good skaters and see the way some of these guys on our back end can get up in the rush. So we try and utilize that to our advantage. You know, trying to be smart about when we're going. But, yeah, Zelly was jumping up, using his speed and creating some offense. So, yeah, definitely important for us.
14: I know you're not on either of the units, but what did it mean, obviously, to get two power play goals, and when you see your power play clicking like it did in the first round?
13: Yeah, it's huge. I mean, they led the way. You know, those guys are great players, and you know, they've been creating chances, and just, you know, haven't got the bounce or whatnot, but for them to lead the way tonight was huge, and you know, it was great.
1: A great question there from Eric Stevens, talking about how bringing in Olin Zellweger to this game, wanting to see more active defensemen, and that's exactly kind of what Olin Zellweger brings. But it looks like there was a couple times, even when he was carrying the puck up the ice in the zone, would just rim it around, go back to playing more defensively.
2: No, that's a great point. Like, he didn't overdo it, right?
1: Right,
2: brought the perfect combination of utilizing his speed but not trying to dangle guys 1-3 on the entries. Yes, like when he was getting squeezed off, he anticipated it well, and he just put it in the corners, put it in a position where his team could get that puck back. But that was one theme that, for me, Alexis could have probably, I don't know, improved a little bit. I just, yes, Olin did. I thought he was actually probably the top of the list about players who was able to put the puck in the best position to get it back. Leo Carlson was another one who had a great deflection in the neutral zone, and they still didn't get it back. So puck retrieval, both going back to the defensive zone in the first pucks and trying to be first to pucks in the forecheck as far as execution of the forecheck. So that is something that I'd like to see improve. Trying to get the puck back on the forecheck, it's something that they've been a little bit better on. I feel like early on in the playoffs, I know they came out with the dub here in this game due to, in part, other just key areas, but I feel like they're going to take it up in their games even up a notch when they can start getting those pucks back on the forecheck.
1: And we also heard that question to Ian Moore about how much of a boost it gives this Ducks team to the power play, finding success like they did in the first round. They came out of that first round the best power play in the NHL. They've completely struggled against Vegas's top penalty kill, but tonight they find answers. They go 2-for-4 there, get the two power play goals from Beckett Seneca and Alex Killorn. But with that, it felt like they were just a lot more connected, moving the pucks quicker, and also they weren't letting Vegas clear the puck as much.
2: Yeah, well, 100%, when we're talking in large part with the whole special team. So I'm going to start. I know we're talking power play.
1: Yeah.
2: I'm going to talk penalty kill because I'm just talking in terms of the full special team's adjustments. The PK, a lot more aggressive as the game went on. I thought, as far as their power play is concerned, they picked up the pace as well. I thought the unit that really likes to move it, now that's McTavish's unit. So he's on the far side on the half wall. There was a couple times where he was cycling up, cycling low, right? Mm-hmm. So there was a little bit more switches with that power play in difference to the other unit. But, how about Beckett Seneca, you know, just doing great things. And Alex Killorn, so he gets the assist there. So he was a big part of that goal, and then you know his follow up was just fantastic. So I just, you know, for him to have that impact on the power play, Alex Killorn, just a veteran. Mm-hmm. It's a guy who's leading by example, and it's in an area where his team probably needed him most.
1: Yep.
2: Right? They needed big gains in the power play department, and boy, was he a big piece of the puzzle.
1: 86 career playoff points for Alex Killorn in 151 postseason games. I mean, playing that many Stanley Cup playoff games is impressive in itself.
2: It makes me nauseous in a good way.
1: Been so important for this Ducks team in their postseason run. Let's get a text in from our text line before we take a break here. Rhett from Buena Park said, a coming out party for Cutter Gauthier and the Ducks power play. The power play generated a lot and really gave the team lots of momentum. The Ducks did a great job extending plays and winning puck battles against the wall with a much better effort clearing rebounds and winning the middle of the ice. Fun fact, the Ducks are 4-0 when Jeffrey Viel scores a point this postseason. How about Jeffrey Viel this postseason?
2: Yeah, he was a big-time part of that Mikael Granlund goal there. Great entry from him. Great,
1: yeah.
2: Kick-in pass and setup. And, yeah, he continues to crash and bang on the forecheck. He's just making high-IQ offensive plays. Like, it's not even, like, he's hanging on to the puck. He's making that 1-2 extra cutbacks, you know, allowing others time and space to get open. And he's finding him. He found him on that great pass to Beckett Seneca there prior to last game. And, look, he continues to just do big things. And, yeah, just a great other points. Power play coming up big. Cutter, we talked about him.
1: Mm-hmm.
2: And, yeah, that was a great message.
1: I wanted to actually mention one other thing before we send it to break, talking about winning the middle of the ice. You and Johnny were talking about the neutral zone play, how tight it was. What was the difference there?
2: Yeah, somewhat conservative as far as, so they were super go as far as their forecheck was concerned. And a lot of times it was just aggressiveness with the first forward end. Now, the neutral zone forecheck, they were almost sitting back, but they were drawing them in. And once that kick out happened, they just sealed off right away. So they were, yes, they were clogging up the middle that allowed everything to be kicked out to the side, and they were ready to pounce, squeezing them off right at their offensive zone blue line.
1: Ducks get the 4-3 win here at Honda Center in game four tonight. It is a 2-2 series. We're going to take a break here on our post-game show. Join us when we come back from this commercial break.
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1: Thanks for joining us back here on the post-game show. Ducks win game, which brings their record in the postseason at Honda Center to 4-1. They really love feeding off this energy in the building. And one of the skaters that was new to the Ducks lineup in the postseason tonight, we've been talking about him, Olin Zellweger. This message on our text line reads, "Zelly is back, and all that catering I saw him housing in the press box brought him back big and strong."
2: No, I couldn't
1: He
2: agree
1: is
2: more.
1: One to always be snacking or eating that, but it's just who he is.
2: Yeah, no.
1: It's good for him.
2: 100%. Well, got to eat, right? You got to get big and strong somehow.
1: Yeah.
2: So, I it's like jet fuel. You got to do it, and that's why he plays so fast.
1: Yeah. He burns all those calories off. He's got to be eating. Yeah. So, he spoke to the media. We're going to take a listen to his thoughts on this night.
3: Questions?
22: Your thoughts on bouncing back and getting this one tonight?
3: Yeah, great effort, I thought, overall. Rusty played great, and yeah, it was a huge game for us.
23: For yourself to get back in after not playing for so long, how did that feel for you to get back in the lineup and contribute?
3: Yeah, it was good. Just tried to go out and play simple, jump in where I can. I thought me and Morrissey read off each other well, so it was good.
23: Sitting as long as you were, how tough was that to watch these guys kind of succeed and not be able to be a part of it?
3: Yeah, no, it's obviously tough. The team did a great job there. First series, hell of a effort there. And then, they've done a great job so far here, and it was a big game tonight.
24: What are you looking for going there again now for game five?
3: Yeah, I think, build off this one even more. Continue with the simplicity, the speed, and the pace that we play at.
24: How about the two rookies scoring tonight? Yeah, rookie production.
3: Yeah, no, that's great. We need everyone. Goals at big moments. So it's awesome.
23: What'd you like playing with Ian Moore tonight?
3: Yeah, it was great. We played a little bit together in the past. He's poised. He scored a big goal there, so super happy for him. I think we read off each other well. Kind of, tried to play our game tonight, went well.
23: How'd you like the response to start the game, just to come out fast and really kind of open up the game again?
3: Yeah, I think that's really important for us. We got a lot of fast players, a lot of guys that think the game fast too, so it's a good combination when we put it all together.
22: What did you see that was different on the power play tonight?
3: I thought the power play was great. They got a huge goal there. Just really effective in puck battles, shooting and making plays.
1: Olin Zellweger, great to see him play in his first Stanley Cup playoff game. And as Emerson and I were talking during that interview, going back to the regular season, 22 points for him, 7 goals. And you don't see that too often from a defenseman.
2: No, you don't. And the fact that a guy with 7 goals till the very end, it's just something that you just kind of scratch your head. Of course, fans everywhere, we put our full trust in the management and the coaching staff to do the right decisions, what's best for this hockey club. But you always just felt terrible that Zelly, such a good human being, a workaholic as far as being in the
1: hockey-holic.
2: Gym.
1: Hockey-holic.
2: Yeah, hockey-holic, being in the gym nonstop. Ladies and gentlemen, he when we land on the road trips, he is the first one in the hotel gyms. Stretching, flushing out, doing 2-3 workouts. He is just an absolute freak, and he's just he's a guy that you cheer for maybe even a little bit harder because of it, right? So, yeah, he was great. He was utilizing his speed. He didn't overdo it today. We already talked about it. And, no, he was, just with the assist. I mean, how about that coming in to this game and getting an apple? I mean, that's huge. So not only making an impact with his speed, with his going north with it, zero hesitation play, but finding the score sheet, I mean, that's big-time stuff.
1: We even saw him at points paired with John Carlson. There was some switching there. And going back to the regular season, there were a few games that he was with John Carlson, as when John Carlson joined the Ducks, Coach Q shared with us that he wanted to see him getting reps with a lot of the young defensemen. So be curious to see what happens. Game five now. This is going to be a huge game for the series. Of course, you take what will be the 3-2 lead in the series, but you're playing in Vegas Tuesday night, the next game. Do you change your lineup at all? I think that's the hard question.
2: You can't. I mean, how can you? I mean, you got the job done with who you have. A testament to Ian Moore. I mean, he starts a series up front. He is now on the back end, and he gets a goal. What a roller coaster, right? So, that point, you got to reward who was in to get the win, in my opinion. But now, Radko Gudas. Right?
1: Like, he's close.
2: He's close.
1: He skated,
2: right?
1: skated at morning skate.
2: So what do you do, right?
1: Yeah.
2: So I think there could be who's healthy, who's not. Maybe some guys who are indeed now healthy slot themselves back in. But maybe that's the only reason for a change. But, hey, good on the coaching staff kind of doubling down on the dose wall. Now,
1: I want to talk about him,
2: yeah,
1: too.
2: Yeah, there were a lot of times me and Johnny talked about it, right, where that initial what should have been a glove save and just cleanly caught, it deflects off a weird part of his mitt and goes elsewhere, leading to a juicy rebound. So that was strange. The tracking and the rebounds in not looking past the glove. I mean, in particular, the glove,
1: yeah,
2: which is so money with, typically it just seemed to take funny bounces off of his glove, and he just couldn't track pucks with his glove, maybe to the best of his abilities or what we're used to seeing out of him.
1: You think back to the first round series where he gets pulled in game five, Husso comes in, finishes the game, you put him back in game six, has a fantastic game six. This is a different series. We know how important it is to play now. We've seen with the lead in this series, you can't get down and chase these games with Vegas, a different team that plays a lot tighter. But for Dostal, I mean, we know him as so calm and cool and collected, as we always like to say, but maybe there were some nerves for him coming into this game.
2: Yeah, and once again, there was a low shot volume. I mean, look at the shots on goal.
1: Yeah.
2: Alexis. So it now becomes, this is probably the worst we've seen Carter Hart, right?
1: This 100%
2: was his worst
1: game. So
2: if you look at
1: game,
2: the two shot totals between both clubs, 23 total shots on goal for the Anaheim Ducks, 21 for the Vegas Golden Knights, that's when goalies seem to be at their shakiest, right? Not a whole lot of shot volume against. That keeps them warm. That keeps them in it. That keeps them dialed. And the lack of shots between both clubs, I think that could be a reason why we saw maybe more poor performances, even though the Dostal, I mean, he was by far and away the better goaltender.
1: Yes.
2: I mean, that's not the argument I'm trying to make. I'm just saying that even some of the ones that didn't go in for Lukáš, what seemed like typical routine glove stops, were a little bit more difficult. But that doesn't take away from his stellar grade A saves. Chances for the Golden Knights.
1: And we know just how important he's going to be going into Vegas, back into that building, game five. And this Ducks team now can ride some momentum into that one. They have the, looking more like the Ducks that we saw earlier in this series, aside from, game three. So the first two games. What are some things that you want to see them build off of in game five?
2: Well, I'd hope to see some of those Vegas goals. Yeah, I mean, wasn't that quite the sight to see?
1: Yep.
2: But I'd love to see that. Yeah, I mean, you are spot on as far as the Anaheim Ducks having the momentum going into that game. It's going to be a hostile environment.
1: Yeah, it is.
2: And I just think they need to play the same way. They need multiple goal scorers. They need a variation of scoring depth throughout the forward lines and hopefully on the back end. I mean, how clutch was that? Getting that tuck from Ian Moore, a defenseman. So if you can get another tuck from the back end and a defenseman, can you get another two-goal performance from the power play? Can you get just these multiple dynamics that led to the win here tonight? That'd be huge. And, yeah, they need to continue to do exactly what they did in as far as solving Carter Hart, because he's been really the X factor for them so far this series, or at least prior to this game. So they figured him out here in this game. They need to do the exact same. But how about the other series going on tonight? I mean, that
1: Montreal,
2: other game, Montreal.
1: Buffalo. Yeah.
2: I mean, and the reason I bring it up, Alexis, is I don't think many of the experts predicted the Anaheim Ducks coming out with this game, right?
1: Mm-hmm.
2: How many people thought that the Montreal Canadiens were going to win this next one? I mean, you know, Buffalo just so two similar structure in teams with the Anaheim Ducks and the Montreal Canadiens. We always talked about it, and they're both fast. They're both young. They both play similar. Both having great games here today.
1: They both get the win as well. Montreal takes their series lead because that was game three out in the East. They're also going to be playing on Tuesday night, which is, of course, the next game for the Anaheim Ducks. A couple last things wanted to note as we wrap up our post-game show. Still face-offs. The Ducks kind of struggling on that end. They really went down in the second period there. They were at 32%. They end the game at 47%. Got to win more faceoffs. And as far as block shots for Vegas, this was the lowest total through the first four games of this series. They had 14 block shots. Anaheim had 13 on their end, so they were getting in the lanes. The last point I wanted to make here is this game got physical. How does that carry over into the next one?
2: I was just going to touch on it. You mentioned faceoffs. That's got to be better. But discipline, lack of discipline, right? You have Ross Johnson taking a penalty behind the play earlier, and then you have Beckett Seneca taking the
1: cross. But they were targeting him too. I don't know. They're getting under Beckett's skin a little bit, and he's got to make sure.
2: The good guys just got to skate away. They just got to skate away. They got to act like their moms are telling them, you know what, son, just skate away.
1: Happy Mother's Day.
2: Happy Mother's Day.
1: To all the moms out there, too, if you're listening, happy Mother's Day. Happy Mother's Day to my mother as well. So she'll love that.
2: Shout out Patty Edom.
1: All right, Emerson, what is your final quack tonight?
2: My final quack is shout out to both Ian Moore and Olin Zellweger for having primetime games. Zelly with the apple, Morsey with a big-time goal. That's huge. And just I'm piggybacking off your previous point. The good guys have the momentum heading to Sin City. I can't wait.
1: No rolling the die when they go into that building.
2: No, I don't want to gamble that much. No. I don't want to. No, we want to play high risk, high reward, but we can't be gambling.
1: There's so many puns we could make. All right. Well, I think for my final quack tonight is I'm just really impressed with the composure this team had to come in to this game, get it done on home ice, especially after falling so badly on Friday night. Just continually impressed by the maturity from this group.
2: Love it.
1: All right. Well, you can join us on Tuesday for Game 5. That'll be in Vegas back at T-Mobile Arena. The puck drop will be at 6:30, which we say that, but again, these national games, they're a little delayed. So join us for a longer pregame show. That'll start at 6 o'clock. If you want to stick around and listen to the replay of this Ducks win here tonight, you can on the other side of the commercial break. The final score here at Honda Center, Game 4, Ducks win 4-3 over the Vegas Golden Knights. Tied series 2-2 into Game 5. For Emerson Edom, I'm Alexis Downey. Thank you for joining us here on the postgame show on DuckStream, powered by TuneIn. We will see you Tuesday for Game 5.
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0: We'll get to hear from our play-by-play for tonight, John Ahlers, as we get closer to puck drop on this game four. This is a very important game tonight. I mean, every game in the playoffs is important, but especially for this Ducks team, trying to even this series up now down 2-1 after Vegas was able to get the win on Friday night. However, the Ducks are 8-3 all time in game fours at home. So good record there. And they're also 3-1 in the postseason here at Honda Center. Friday was the first loss on home ice for this team in the postseason. The final score in game three was 6-2. Vegas really putting up a lot in that game. And in terms of everything from their game, they played a sound defensive game and checked well. It was really their best of the series. And as Coach Q said after that one on Friday, the Knights now have the Ducks' attention. So to give you a little bit more background on that game on Friday night, the Ducks went down 3-0 in the first period. Lukáš Dostál started the game. He came out after 20 minutes of play. Billy Husso stepped in for him and played the rest of the way. Husso going 17-for-19 in the net, and going back to Dostál, he was 5-for-8, as I mentioned. Those three goals early in the game really putting the Ducks back on their heels. Mitch Marner was a big reason Vegas had success on Friday night, as he had his first career playoff hat trick, two of his goals coming in the second period, and the Ducks were not able to break through on the score sheet until the third. We saw goals from Beckett Seneca and Chris Kreider. Back-to-back games now with goals for Beckett Seneca. He has three goals in the playoffs, and for Chris Kreider, it was his 50th career playoff goal, and the only other active player with as many is Patrick Kane, who has 53 of them. So going a little bit more into that game on game three on Friday, Vegas had 20 block shots. They now have 55 block shots in three games. That has been a huge factor in this series, as is Carter Hart in net for Vegas. He has been fantastic for them, and their penalty kill still stopping all of Anaheim's chances there. Ducks are 0-11 on the power play in this series, with Vegas's PK sitting at 96.7%. And their PK was able to get another shorthanded goal. They have three shorthanded goals in this postseason. So the Ducks ultimately coming into this game tonight, they had some meetings yesterday, lighter practice. Today was a good energy morning skate, and they have to have a better start. That's It's certainly an emphasis coming into this game this evening, and something that's being talked about, it was talked about this morning, just better preparation and consistency with their game. They need to get back to how they played in game two. Update, though, on Drew Helison. He is day-to-day, Coach Q shared with us this morning. And on the Golden Knights side, they will be without Mark Stone. He left the first period on Friday in that game three, and Brandon Saad is going to come into their lineup to replace him, and head coach John Tortorella shared all of that this morning. But following the Ducks morning skate, I had the chance to chat with Beckett Seneca, of course, one of the goal scorers for Anaheim on Friday night. Here's that conversation now.
1: All right, Beckett, so coming into this game tonight, what's kind of the message to the team after Friday night's game?
2: I think we just got to get back on our front foot and kind of dictate the pace tonight. We came out a little flat last game, and they kind of took it to us in the first, and we're looking to do the same to them tonight.
1: Back-to-back games with goals for you. How are you finding that space on the ice right now?
2: They're both around the net. I think it's just kind of trying to outcompete their defensemen in that front, and that's kind of what Q has been harping on us all series. So just kind of, they block a lot of shots and kind of try and battle through that and find a rebound.
1: To this point in the postseason, how have you been taking in this whole experience? Have you had some time to kind of think about it at all?
2: I don't know. I think it's obviously a super cool experience for me, my first year, to be able to go this far in a playoff run and being a kind of contending team. Kind of just whirlwind.
1: Just play hockey. Exactly. That's kind of, yeah.
2: Have fun play hockey.
1: Yeah. So in terms of this series kind of comparing to last series, you know, what are some of the different things that you guys are doing as a group, playing a different style against Vegas?
2: Yeah, I think Edmonton is more kind of an elite rush team, and these guys kind of have that in-zone play, and they're defensively kind of a lot more structured. Getting shots through from the point is a lot harder. I mean, they block so many shots. It's pretty impressive, but that's kind of the biggest difference that I've noticed. But us personally, I think we're just focused on using our speed the same way we did against Edmonton. That's kind of the best part of our team, is that we have a lot of fast guys, and we can kind of take it to take defensemen wide and tire them out throughout a game. So that's what we're going to try to do.
1: How important has it been to have the veterans through, especially after a game like Friday, to reset the group?
2: Absolutely. I think they all have gone through that once or twice in their career. And yeah, you look to them kind of for that leadership, especially with our young guys. And we look to them, and they do guide us a lot.
0: Those veterans so important to this Anaheim Ducks team, and we'll get to hear from one of those veterans a little bit later on. But now we get to hear from Emerson Needham, who is joining us here for our first segment on our pregame coverage ahead of Game 4. Emmer, Beckett shared that he's been working to outcompete defensemen in the net front, and that's helped him be successful. How important is it to see him and other Ducks skaters do that in this series and in this game tonight?
3: Well, last series against the Oil there, he was a monumental part of a goal that Cutter Gauthier scored from downtown. It was near side, but he penciled himself right in front of their tendy, and that was such a big part of that goal that I'm referring to. And there's been a lot of goals throughout this series. If you think about Mason McTavish and his tip there not too long ago, top of the circles there on the near side after a quick D-to-D play. So it's about playing quick. If the defenseman have time and space and a window to the net, they need to get it there. But also, and he touched on that in that great interview, you must get not just bodies to the side of their tendy. You got to get right in front of them, taking away his sight lines and ensuring that he can't see anything. Hart's been spectacular, right? Mm-hmm. But there still is some room to grow in that net front presence area. But Beckett, he's at maybe the top of the list here on the squad of guys who get right in the grill of the tendies and are in around that blue paint area. So Q has mentioned it time and time again throughout the season that Beckett's at his best when he's more of a shoot-first mentality player going into these games. And when he's got that shoot-first mentality, like in that overtime game-clinching goal in Calgary there early on in the season where he just had the game on his stick, he put it where he wanted to, and he closed out that game. When he's got that shoot-first mentality, he's so much more effective. Sometimes he overdoes it with one extra stick handle. If he has that facilitator mindset or pass-first mindset, he's got to play with the shot-first mentality, as everyone does. They'll be surprised, and certainly they're all students of the game. These guys are class as far as being true pros here, but they'll be somewhat surprised how much they get the puck back with puck recoveries when they miss the net due to putting so much shot volume towards their net. So I have a hunch it's going to be like that. Hopefully they can draw some penalties, create some shot volume while on special teams and with the man advantage. Hopefully that happens, but they got to be shooting everything here. And to Beckett's point in that great interview, they need to get traffic and bodies to the net.
0: Yeah, certainly really important emphasis coming into this game tonight. Only two power play chances in the last game for the Anaheim Ducks. Still not able to capitalize on those, as I mentioned. But this team, they want to shoot the puck even more, despite Vegas blocking so many shots, getting in the lanes, something that Leo Carlson talked about yesterday, just shooting the puck more and maybe trying to figure that out. The more shots you're getting at the net, maybe the more likely there won't be bodies in the lanes at some point. So we'll see how the Ducks are able to execute that tonight. We have Game 4 coming up here at Honda Center. Ducks taking on the Golden Knights. And when we come back, you'll get to hear from head coach Joel Quenneville. So make sure to stick around for that.
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0: Our pregame coverage here on Duck Stream. As mentioned before the break, head coach Joel Quenneville spoke with the media actually yesterday. We're going to bring you yesterday's conversation because there was a lot to break down from Friday night's loss. So here's what he had to say following the short practice that the Ducks had yesterday.
10: Reviewing the tape from last night, what's sort of the thing that comes out to you this morning?
11: I think that probably... getting behind early and losing the momentum in the building. And then kind of chasing the game. I think we got a little bit out of our game. They played well, and they won a lot of battles. And the first couple of games, I think we won at least our share. And last night, we were behind it in that area.
12: In round one, Game 5, you had said after that game that there's always that one game in a series that you just want to throw away. How does this one compare?
11: We'll throw it away.
10: You're the 3-0 in the playoffs after losses. You feel like you could turn this around pretty quickly as well?
11: Yeah, I think momentum in this series looks like both teams have had their turns. But it's not going to be easy. I mean, one thing, when they have the lead, they play a real strong team game, and defensively they don't give up much. So I think we got to be patient and make sure that we have a more of a checking mentality. We didn't put ourselves in that position basically on the score, but we thought we played our best game in game two when we were checking and we had speed. And we're willing to play a tight game. Took us a while to get the lead, but we're still stuck with it. And that's what we have to do against this team because they're always in the right spot.
13: Joel, last night you said about Lucas in game four, you said, we'll see. That was in the moment, obviously, but now there's some time has passed. So you're more definitive in one way or another?
11: Yeah, Dossie's fine.
13: Okay.
10: What have you said? He's had that game in round one where you pull him and he bounces back strong in game six. What's the confidence level in him to come back and lock in a situation like that?
11: Well, I think that he showed that after we did that, he came back and had three very solid games, real good games. And I just think that sometimes that can help settle things down and get refreshing and ready to go.
10: Biggest blocked a lot of shots last night. What's sort of the key to breaking through that middle block and getting the pucks to the net?
11: They got good sticks, great sticks, and they're willing to block shots, and they're good in that area, and they're committed, and they really try to block that slot area, and I think that's we still got to find a way to get our shots through, and we got to find a way to get the second opportunities, which usually the kind of ones that we scored on was last night, went shot at the net, and Beck's getting his nose dirty and willing to get there and get the job done. But that's how you got to score.
13: You've met with the team, obviously, this morning. Do you get the sense that their eyes are all wide open now? You wanted their, that Vegas got your attention.
11: Well, I think that, every day our group's pretty good about being professional and knowing that where we're at and what has to be done, and their attitude's been positive on a day like today. hey, let's go. It's a great opportunity to try to beat a great team. So it's a that's our everyday challenge, and our group's attitude's fine, and let's get excited about a big test.
13: Your power play and their power penalty killer are a big issue in this series here. How much is Mason a consideration for tomorrow, given the skills that he can bring in that, whether in the lineup or particularly on the power play?
11: No, he's playing tomorrow.
13: Okay.
11: Should help us our power play as well.
13: What are those things in particular that he can bring that maybe aren't not necessarily present in others, but just that he can add to the group?
11: Yeah, I think he's got good patience with the puck, and he's got a nifty shot. Make plays around the net, got good hands in tight areas. One guy that can sustain pucks in possession, and with an aggressive power play or penalty kill. Sometimes you don't get many opportunities. You want to hopefully generate a little bit more, but definitely cash in.
14: We're going to see your defenseman as active joining rushes or off the blue line. Is that something that maybe is a layer to add going forward here, getting your defenseman more involved?
11: I thought they did that better than us in that game for sure. It's something that we want to incorporate as best we can. But we need everybody to be skating at a higher level and quicker and do things quicker. And, that's what they did yesterday to us.
10: You mentioned the professionalism and the attitude of your team. How key is it to have guys like Trouba, Kreider, Killorn, John Carlson as part of this group to help with that? They've been through so many of these battles.
11: Yeah, and you got Granny in there too. We got a couple more guys. Our experience is great, and I think we got for each older guy, they got a kind of a younger guy they can grab and educate him by what you say or what you do. And that's a good situation to be in as a coach. But certainly, these guys they've all had good playoffs to date in this series or this year. And we're looking to get a little bit from everybody and a little bit more.
15: It's like some of your lines have a younger guy and an older guy on it. Is that by design too?
11: Not necessarily. I think we want to make sure that we've got a little bit of responsibility maybe on each and every line, whether that's an older or younger guy doing it. I think that's usually the idea.
14: You touched on it a little bit. What's the key to getting off to a better start in Game 4?
11: Well, we had a decent start to the first shift almost every game. Got it in, got things going. And, it was kind of a tough change, tough this, how we respond to the first goal. It was I think everybody could have done something different. And, it kind of got us behind the eight ball. But I still thought we bounced back and pushed it a little bit after that. Building was alive, but we didn't take advantage of it. And then, obviously, the two goals were, at the end of a power play and at the end of the period. Those were killers. And, that's basically in between there. We were probably not in a terrible spot, but, they do play well when they're ahead.
0: Good breakdown there from head coach Joel Quenneville of Friday night's game. He spoke with the media yesterday. That's where that was from. And now we turn our attention to Game 4 here tonight at Honda Center. We're going to step aside once again on our pregame coverage. 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
0: Warm-ups are underway ahead of Game 4 here at Honda Center. Ducks taking on the Golden Knights, who have a 2-1 lead in this series to this point, heading into this game. And as I mentioned, warm-ups are underway. No Radko Gudas on the ice right now for the Anaheim Ducks. And we saw Lukáš Dostál lead the team out. He will, of course, get the start in net tonight. Talking about some of the veterans on this team, one of those veterans, Alex Killorn, has now played 150 career playoff games as of Friday. And he got to that's when he got to that mark, and we're seeing him on the second line again tonight with Mikhail Granlund and Beckett Seneca. I spoke with him this morning.
1: Killer, when you look back at Friday's game, how did you, in the veteran sense, kind of help be around the team and reset the group for this game tonight?
23: We have a bunch of veteran guys, and it's just kind of, you know, for some of them, it's the first time going through these playoffs, but it's really how playoffs go. You know, it's kind of a roller coaster. You'll have good games, you'll have bad games. You just want to have more good games than bad games. And, I think it was similar to our first game against Edmonton, our first game against Vegas, where we lost. And there was another game against Edmonton where we, you know, I think it was game 5 where, you know, it didn't go our way. Mm-hmm. And we responded really well. So hopefully we can do the same. It's just part of the process.
1: What are some of the things that Vegas adjusted in their game that gave you guys some troubles on Friday?
23: I think their neutral zone was a little bit different. They didn't want us probably creating as much speed through the neutral zone. And they did a good job with that. And in our O zone, their wingers were coming pretty hard out at our D once they got the puck, so they made some adjustments, and we'll adjust from that.
1: Did it feel like the group had enough energy for that game?
23: I think so. I mean, it's tough when you go down 3-0 early. You try to fight your way back, and once the score gets a little bit out of hand, it's kind of a different game, but they're all playoff games, so I don't think we're not trying our hardest, you know, with energy.
1: What's the message into tonight?
23: Good start. Like all things, I think our first period was just not good enough last game. And when you put yourself behind the eight ball like that, it's really tough to get back into games.
0: Pretty simple message there from Alex Killorn ahead of this game tonight. We're going to take another break here on our pregame coverage. Join us when we come back as John Ahlers and Emerson Needham will get us ready for puck drop here inside Honda Center.
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0: Back here on Duck Stream ahead of the Ducks and Golden Knights game four tonight in this second round Western Conference Stanley Cup playoffs. Emerson Needham, and welcome in for the first time, John Ahlers. Guys, good to be back for another home game here this evening. But John, let's jump into how this Ducks lineup is going to look a little different, and we're going to see the playoff debut of Olin Zellweger. What can he bring to this team tonight?
5: Well, I think we all know the energy that Olin brings to any situation he's ever in, regardless whether it be riding the bus on the way to the plane or out on the ice in a Stanley Cup playoff game. This will, as you pointed out, be his debut. And when you consider, I mean, you look back at the end of the regular season for Olin, he did not dress in the last four games of the regular season. So here we are, 13 games. A couple of things from Olin. We'll see trademark speed and his willingness to jump up into the play be there. But I think at the same time, it'll be how well he can rein that in, because there's energy, that's important, but there's also responsibility this time of year. And where Olin has gotten himself in trouble at times is that tendency to try to score a goal every time he's on the ice. It's not necessary this time of year. Give him credit. He played in 76 games. He had the best plus-minus among all the Anaheim Blue Liners in the regular season. So I think it's going to be very interesting to watch him play tonight, and I'm excited for him.
0: Certainly excited. You know how much he loves this game. He's always out on the ice. Last one.
5: Sleeps, drinks it.
0: He'll be alongside Ian Moore. That'll be his D partner for this game here tonight. And Emerson, another face that we're going to see back in the lineup tonight is Mason McTavish. He's been out the last two games as one of the scratches, as Coach Q's been changing up the lineup a little bit in this series compared to round one. How can Mason McTavish returning back rejuvenate this lineup?
6: Well, certainly he doesn't have a long leash. I mean, one goal and three assists in the last five games for him. So, those are decent numbers. He didn't get a point last game and overall off game. But at the same time, if you think of the numbers that I just said, that's pretty darn good, right? That's kind of his average as far as you think back to the last few seasons. Look, this is an opportunity for him to really turn the page and get back to that stellar play that he finished off the regular season on. I mean, mm-hmm. He really came into this playoffs hot. And he's at his best when he's playing quick, when he's taking that puck out of the offensive zone corners, when he's dropping the shoulder, and when he's just taking it to the net. I think the same could be said with, we mentioned Beckett Seneca and Coach Q. He oftentimes says Beckett's as his best when he's got that shoot-first mentality. Well, I think the same could be said for Mason McTavish. I think he's been too perimeter. He's been, passing off too much plays to others when he has all the skill and the capability in the world to get it done himself And that just means take it to the net.
0: Yeah, and he's got the body to take it to the net, go through some of those skaters for Vegas as well. Someone for the Ducks that we're still waiting to see get going in this series is Cutter Gauthier. And, John, on that end, I mean, how important is it for him to start having success in this series in order for this team to have success, too?
5: Well, I think it's imperative, to your point. I talked with Joel Quenneville about it this morning. I said, what have you seen from in not so many words? He said, I haven't seen enough. And yeah. I said, what do you need to see from him? He said, he needs to be around the puck more. I need him to shoot more. And that's saying something, because we all know Cutter Gauthier has a shoot first, shoot second, shoot third mentality. The beauty of Cutter Gauthier is he could explode at any moment. You know, as a rookie, one of only four Ducks rookies ever to have 20 goals or more in a season, and then he backs it up this year, becoming one of just four different players in franchise history to reach 40 goals. We know the sky's the limit. He's still tied for the goal scoring lead in these playoffs for the Ducks, the four that he got in the opening round series. Three of them came on the power play, so what's your correlation? The Ducks have not broken through on the power play yet in this series. But, you know, Cutter's a guy who can get involved on the rush. Cutter's a guy that he doesn't need much time or space to get that shot off. And obviously the message, I think, has been passed along. We can look for Cutter to be trying to be part of things as soon as this hockey game starts. And we know oftentimes when that's the case, he forces himself on a hockey game.
0: Tonight, and someone that, as we said, the Ducks need to get going in this series, get some goals as well. We haven't seen nearly as many goals compared to the first round. Emerson, Vegas probably played their best game in a long time in this building, especially even going back to the regular season. Mitch Marner, a big part of that game, three on in their play.
6: Yeah, I just think their top guys came out and had just some stellar performances. If you think about Mitch Marner, you just stated him. And how about that drop pass to McNabb? That was so precise in a sense of high IQ playmaking, because he made that drop pass, but then he set a pick, which gave, of course, McNabb more time and space to do something with it. So it was the kind of added layer with each and every play. They were playing high percentage hockey, and it was the camaraderie for them. They were back to, I feel like, the historical Golden Knights that we're used to as far as playmaking is concerned, right? We didn't see too much offensive sustained pressure from them in the first two games, but they were there for one another. That close support was, I mean, it was pinpoint, and so they're getting back to having those low corner cycle plays, those picks and rolls beneath the goal line, and we're finishing, right? Marner was just beautiful hands there for his second tally of the night. I mean, that was just phenomenal, him sliding it home. And yeah, they're going to be probably even better here. So it's a tall order for the Ducks, but they got to be ready to go.
0: John Tortorella's message certainly got through to that Vegas team on Friday night. You can join John Ahlers and Emerson Needham after this commercial break. They'll have the call of Game 4 here at Honda Center tonight. Reminder, it is a 2-1 series. Vegas leading that series. We'll see if the Ducks can even it up tonight. Thank you for tuning in to the pregame show here on DuckStream, powered by TuneIn.
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12: Every second that brought us back here. This isn't just a team. It's everything we've been through. We never stopped believing. The playoffs are calling. Answer it. This is the Stanley Cup Playoffs.
5: You hear it all the time this time of year. This is the most important game of the season. And it has never been truer. The Ducks trail in the second round Stanley Cup playoff series to the Vegas Golden Knights 2-1 following a disappointing 6-2 loss at Honda Center on Friday night. And now stare down the opportunity to even the series or go back to Sin City down 3-1 if they can't get it done here tonight. Anaheim Ducks Hockey on the Ducks Radio Network is brought to you by UCI Health. 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This is where community meets innovation, where game-changing research takes place beside soul-affirming nature. All in the name of the new UCI Health Irvine Hospital. Alongside Emerson Needham, I'm John Ollers. It is Game 4 of the second round series between the Golden Knights and Ducks. No team has won back-to-back games. The Ducks have not lost back-to-back games as yet in this postseason, and they need to keep that going if they're to stay alive in this series for Game 5, but what a difference it makes between being down 3-1 or being even at 2 apiece. Time to bring in my broadcast partner, Emerson Edom. He has tonight's keys to the game. 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It's just one more way they're being helpful.
6: Well, thanks, Johnny. Tonight's Honda keys to the game are, number one, Ducks need closer support. That was one of Vegas' strength last game. Ducks puck carriers need one teammate no more than 10 feet away at all times. The others can find the dead spots on the ice. And other part of that is the good guys need to outnumber the opposition during every 50-50 puck battle. Number two, Ducks neutral zone forecheck needs to be suited with better route running and more relentlessness overall, hopefully leading to more squeeze-offs or worst-case scenario, forcing them to one option all night long, and that's to chip it in. Number three, 56.9% face-off win percentage last game for the opposition, 43.1% for the good guys. Ducks must start each playoff with the puck. More starters starting for our cherished Anaheim Ducks on the front end. Ross Johnson, Tim Washey, and Jeffrey Viel. On the back end, Jacob Trouba and Jax Lacombe. In that goaltender, Lukáš Dostal. Come on, Dosti. Starting for the forsaken Vegas Golden Knights on the front end, Brett Howden, William Karlsson, and Mitch Marner. On the back end, Noah Hanifin and Rasmus Anderson. And in that goaltender, Carter Hart. Tonight's officials are referees Gort Dwyer and Francis Charon. Linesman Bevin Mills and Cal Murchison. Hey, Ducks fans, we're sending out the call for all SoCal fans to tune in to all Ducks home games, because when the Anaheim Ducks win, get this, you get a sausage, egg, and cheese McGriddle for only $2 on the McDonald's app the following day. Simply download and register on the Mickey D's app today at participating McDonald's. Johnny.
5: What does it tell you, Emerson, that the Ducks, who get to see who Vegas starts the game first, will match their fourth line against the Marner line, a line that produced 7 points and four goals in that Game 3, shellacking 6-2. No, in the opening round series, a different configuration of a fourth line was matched up against Connor McDavid, but tonight the Marner line, which has given the Ducks the most trouble so far in this series, will look at the fourth line as well.
6: Well, that's a great point there, Johnny, and all that really tells me is, A, how much trust that Joel Quenneville and company have in the, of course, Tim Washey line, right? That's for sure. He needs more goal scoring, right? So he's going to try to get his first two lines against their bottom two lines. It's as simple as that. He needs more scoring from all different areas, more from the front end, more from the back end. So this is all about just letting them have everything. Jim just throwing everything at this Vegas Golden Knights team that is better on the forecheck. I just mentioned in my keys of the game, they have to have a better neutral zone forecheck, right? Too much time and space for those passes on their offensive zone entries. We need more squeeze off, them taking the real estate away from them. And yeah, I think one of the positives, whether it be round one, Johnny, or the early portions of this round, is the Ducks have been at their best when they're taking away the real estate of the opposition. Just going right at them, not wait. Do that again here tonight.
5: In the opening round against the Edmonton Oilers, the first four games of that series saw lead changes. Games 5 and Game 6 did not. This series is three games in. The team who has scored first has won all three of the games. There have been no lead changes in this series. Perhaps that points out the biggest difference between the opponents the Ducks have faced so far in this postseason. With that said, how much importance, how critical is scoring first, starting on time? This is an Anaheim team that has had problems with this all season long. First periods were by far their worst in the regular season in goal differential. Through 9 games in the Stanley Cup playoffs in the first period. If they don't start on time, so far in this series, it's been a death knell.
6: Well, that's a huge reality check. All the points you just mentioned right there, John, speaks to a reality check here tonight. But before hopping on here, Johnny, me and you just had a chat and said, hey, look, they've got by so much throughout the regular season success-wise without scoring the game's first goal, right? How much have they had success without having a stellar power play, right? Just the bottom half of the league, right? So they can't bank on scoring the first goal as the end-all be-all. And same with special teams, right? There are going to be some off areas of their game. That's just playoffs. That is just being realistic. But they need to win by any means necessary, and that just means going right at them. That's the key here, swarming them, right? Just staying above, making sure that they are lethal with their sticks, going stick on puck, make sure they are sealing them, and just giving them no time and space to work with out there.
5: Potentially an oversimplification, but use your speed on defense as much as you use it on offense. We discussed the lineup changes where Anaheim is concerned a little bit with Alexis there in our last segment. Mason McTavish steps back into the lineup. Obviously, he adds offense for this team. A lot has been talked about his role on the power play as well, but we're going to see an entirely new defensive pair, Olin Zellweger and Ian Moore, and it's interesting because Moore hasn't played defense yet in these Stanley Cup playoffs. I can't remember the last time he played defense, utilized as a fourth line right wing primarily by Joel Quenneville in the second half of the season. But let's turn the tables on this, Emerson. Let's look at the other side. The Golden Knights are full of talent. They've got Jack Eichel, they've got Mitch Marner, but throughout the years, their captain, Mark Stone, has been a constant. He's dealt with a lot of injuries over the last few years. lineup tonight for the Golden Knights. He left early in Game 3 with what has been deemed a lower body injury. Gave it a try during a television timeout in the second period, but was unable to return to the game. This is, by many people's accounts, the straw that stirs the Vegas drink. This is their leader, their spiritual leader. Without their captain, what does that do to the Golden Knights?
6: Well, if you think about when they took home the hardware there, when they won the Stanley Cup not too long ago, right, how big of a piece Stone was to that club. I mean, year in and year out, shift in and shift out when he's been healthy, he's just been a monumental part of this hockey club. He's just that golden voice in the dressing room. He gets it done by example, especially right around the gritty areas, right? It's not like he's a perimeter guy. We see him probably most in and around the blue paint, so he leads by example, but there's that expression, Johnny, what have you done for me lately? And they played really well after he left that last game, right? So it's one of those things where we know that just looking from lines 1 to 4 for them, D-pairing 1 through 3, and of course, Carter Hart, I mean, he's been spectacular, that they're going to bode well without their captain. And they did it with that stretch during last game, and the Anaheim Ducks, they got to prepare like they're going to do it again here tonight.
5: Stone is a tremendous defender, a Selke candidate year in, year out, has led the league in takeaways every single season he's played, so it'll be interesting to see. Brandon Saad will step in for him. This is a 16-year veteran. Saad will play on the third line left wing, will make his Stanley Cup playoff debut for this postseason. Saad is another one of those players that brings a great deal of experience. He won a couple of Stanley Cups with the Chicago Blackhawks in 2013 and 2015. Incidentally, a team that was coached by Joel Quenneville. Let's go back to the third D pair for Anaheim tonight. Zellweger has yet to ever appear in a Stanley Cup playoff game, and I just mentioned that Ian Moore hasn't played defense in quite some time. The Ducks see Ian Moore as a defenseman, despite how much they've played him up front. Early in this hockey game is going to be imperative for that pair, Emerson, I have to think, because if things don't go well for them, I don't know how much they play.
6: Well, out of all the great topics that you've brought up so far, Johnny, this might be what gets me most excited to talk about because of just on the forefront how raw the two of them seem together. And Ian Moore, you just mentioned it, right? He hasn't played D in quite some time. The key for this pairing is Ian Moore. He's used to being, or at least trying to be, forward one and on the forecheck, right? He used to be go, go, go when he was playing forward. So how does he kind of check himself in that DNA that's kind of grown within himself to be a forward?
5: How difficult is that as a player to do? That's the simple question, I guess.
6: He's got to shore that up, plain and simple. Make sure, because he's going to be the anchor. We all know that Olin Zellweger, he's the one that wants to go, that wants to get up and make plays offensively, right? So that even makes even more onus on Ian Moore to be that anchor, not go as much, trust that Olin is between the two, the guy who is going to be trying to be relied upon on the offensive side of things. So there's that perfect balance. Both of them, Johnny, as you're well aware, they can't be going and getting caught, right? So they got to have their heads on a swivel and be extra careful when both of them are out.
5: Emerson, the elephant in the room, just led the Ducks out onto the ice. Lucas Dostal pulled in Game 5 at Edmonton in a 4-1 loss, was able to recover, only gave up 2 goals in the win in Game 6, and then was very solid in the first 2 games in Vegas. He lasts only 20 minutes in Game 3 here at Honda Center on Friday, makes 5 saves on 8 shots on goal. The numbers are not very sparkling for him in the postseason. A goals against of just under 3.5, a save percentage of 8.76. He's been better overall in this series, but Anaheim has to get another bounce back from Lucas Dostal like they got in the previous series against Edmonton if they hope to stay in this series.
6: It's got to be a balancing act, right? He's got to do a job, and the skaters in front of him have to limit the giveaways, have to limit the turnovers, right? I think of that Shea Theodore goal. Should he have stopped it? Maybe, but what was the breakdown that led to that opportunity of a defenseman for them and a highly touted defenseman to get their second wave and bury that? How about the McNabb goal? Once again, how does a breakdown like that happen on a PK goal? It can't happen. happen here tonight. So the Anaheim Ducks, they got to be steady. They just got to swarm. I go back to that term of swarming to limit those chances against.
5: Both teams have made their way out onto the ice on their respective blue line standing as we await the singing of tonight's national anthem here at Honda Center. And Tim Kepler will get us going.

0: So we have discussed what has to happen for the Anaheim Ducks if they're to even this series at two games apiece. In the words of their head coach, Joel Quenneville, following the loss in Game 3, it's only going to get harder. Let's get ready to go to war, and that is right now. Game 4 at Honda Center, 16,000-plus standing, orange towel-waving faithful, set for what will be the most pivotal game in the series to date and what is the most important game of the season.
1: Yeah, Johnny, everyone has to bring their A game. And you touched on it earlier, this opening puck drop, it has a little bit more meaning than we're typically used to. So let's see how they fare.
0: They have won 8 of their last 10 at Honda Center. And it's well documented how much they have owned the Ducks all time. They have a mark of 29-11-3 all time against the Ducks, and they win the draw. We are underway in Game 4 at Honda Center. Bouncing puck that Trouba has trouble with. He couldn't clear it past the line. A couple opportunities to clear. Marner keeps it in, and finally Jacob Trouba lofts it back to neutral. To the right boards, and Trouba hinges all the way over to get to it in the neutral zone. No room right now in the neutral zone on this opening shift as Vielle hinges it back. Lacombe and Trouba. Golden Knights will go for their first change of the hockey game, and that opens a stretch lane. Vielle on right wing whips it around the dasher, and Anaheim will finish their first change. Leo Carlson got a stick on it around the boards but couldn't keep it in. And Dorofeev the other way for the Knights. He'll angle it into the Anaheim zone and chase after it. Again, coming all the way from his near side defense post. This time it's John Carlson who goes to the far corner and taps it away. It comes to center.

0: feed it to center Ed and dump it in.
1: Well, job well done by the very first shift there. And
0: Ian Moore gets a chance from Troy Terry off the boards, and it's gobbled up by Carter Hart.
1: Now, just alluding to my previous point, job well done by the Tim Washey line. First shift of the game for the Ducks, shutting down Wild Bill's line. That's William Carlson, and that's the goal. They just cannot have any offensive zone time, and as long as they limit those top lines there, it's going to be a good night.
0: Faceoff will be to the left of Carter Hart so far in this series. Hart, coming off a 30 save performance, has a 1.67 in the series and a 9.47. Anaheim has not gotten in tight on him, and that will be the challenge tonight, to not only get inside on this Vegas defense, but also get to the front of the Vegas net. First shift for Zellweger and Moore as the puck is lobbed back into the Anaheim zone, and Ian Moore from below the goal line will rim it around. Unable to tap it ahead was Granlund, and now it's a puck battle in the left corner of the Anaheim zone. Jabbed around, Zellweger races after it. He's going to be beaten to it, though, and Eichel swings it around to the near boards. Trying to come off the wall with it now is Dowd, who lifts it up the glass. Oh, and Moore took a pretty good hit from behind there from Cole Smith. Get it based on their reaction as they play on in the Anaheim zone, and now the puck will skitter back into Vegas ice. Both teams go for changes.
1: Yeah, I don't know how that wasn't called. When the intruder sees the player's jersey numbers, that's as youth hockey players what we're told to stop right there in advance. You got to pull up.
0: Play back into the Anaheim zone. Mintyukov knocks Kolesar down in the near corner, and the puck up the wall. Cutter Gauthier got a stick on it, but it's recovered by the Golden Knights. Across it comes to Dylan Coghlan. His first shot is blocked, but he recovers, trying to center for Kolesar, who gets it below the goal line, and Tomas Hertl has it taken away there by Ryan Poehling. Poehling ahead at center, and Gauthier is stopped there as he was stood up in the neutral zone by Coghlan.
1: Yeah, Coghlan, a great defensive play. That's how they're going to play the Anaheim Ducks top player, so they got to beware.
0: Ducks get in on the forecheck as Ross Johnston and Vielle deliver a couple of big blows. Washey rims it around into the left side to the hash mark. Lacombe lets it go through. Washey in front off the heel of his stick. Boy, he had a lot of space there as he was set up by Ross Johnston, and it's cleared away by McNabb. Back to get it, Lacombe from his netminder, and he'll circle the net.
1: That was a great
0: Andre Duress, he turns it over. Carlson plays it all the way back. Theodore's shot comes in front. It came to Carlson. He couldn't find it in his feet, and the Ducks able to steer it back through center ice.
1: Well, right before William Carlson got a couple hacks added right around the blue paint, Ross Johnston set up Tim Washey right in the slot area, and those are the types of puck touches that he must command. It's too good of an opportunity not to.
0: Eichel tips one through center into the Anaheim zone, and Kreider back to get it. Ducks quickly work it around the boards, reversing it from pressure. Terry finds Leo Carlson. Busts through the middle of the ice. Kreider into the slot off the stick of Mintyukov. He'll chase it to the corner. Double team there. He gets a little help from Kreider as Pavel has it pinned to the kick plate in it with his skate. Comes loose to Terry from below the goal line. He wanted to head to the front of the net. Instead, he dishes to the corner for Kreider. His return pass picked off by boards all the way down, and this will be icing against the Golden Knights.
1: And Chris Kreider there, far side on that last entry. Those are those types of puck touches where you just don't want to be too cute, right? You got trackers here on the near side going towards the net. Can you just try to shoot for a rebound? I just think you got to hold up on those passes, get it to the net, and try to follow up with those rebound opportunities.
0: Anaheim Ducks hockey on the Ducks Radio Network is brought to you by Mercury Insurance. 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Smart insurance for smart people. 15:54 to go in the opening period. No score. Game four between the Golden Knights and Ducks. Face off to the right of Carter Hart. Officially, the only shot on goal of the game belongs to Anaheim. And Eichel wins the draw from Granlund, and Rasmus Anderson lobs it to center. Bouncing puck taken back in the Anaheim zone by Ian Moore. Ahead to Zellweger, and he'll put it up on the glass back into the Golden Knights zone. Seneca seals it in the far corner, now joined by Granlund, who digs it loose all the way to Ian Moore, coming off the right point, and that shot goes off of Carter Hart and out of play.
1: What an opportunity here near side, and it's the collection of the puck from Ian Moore. I mean, he rounds his

0: just around that puck, just to the outside of the near side faceoff dot line, and wires it. Holy, what a rip of a shot.
1: Moore did not dress in games two or three of this series after playing in game one as the fourth line right wing. Face off to the left of Carter Hart now, and again it's Granlund to take the draw for Anaheim. And he beats Nick Dowd cleanly right to Zellweger, winds and fires, only to have it blocked. And that felled Dowd, or excuse me, it's Cole Smith, and he's having trouble getting up. Once again, unfortunately for Anaheim, the puck goes out of play because Smith was out of that play. He is having trouble getting back to the Vegas bench.
0: And with that shot that got blocked from Olin Zellweger, is that what they're looking for him, right? To be a little bit more quick in those types of situations? You got to kind of hold up on those clappers and try to maybe pump fake, find that lane to the net, and get it there.
1: William Carlson's line comes over the boards for John Tortorella, and he will oppose Granlund on the faceoff. And Granlund will be tossed from the circle, bringing Beckett Seneca in. Ducks are 2-0 this season in the postseason when they score first, and 2-0 in the postseason when they've led after one. It's usually the second period is the indicator, but Anaheim has not had in this postseason. Killorn along the left boards in the Vegas zone will put it behind the net. Seneca trying to use his body to protect it. Can't get it away from Marner. Marner had the 4.3, also was a plus 4 in that game. Stretch pass off the stick of Brett Howden, bounces off the top of the shelf back in the Anaheim zone. Some trouble, the puck wouldn't settle. Anaheim able to clear the zone. Lacombe jumps up into the rush and carries into the Vegas zone. Mason McTavish ties up Hutton behind the Vegas net. Loose puck picked up by William Carlson for Vegas. He fails to clear the zone. Cutter Gauthier circles high. Great pass to Trouba. And a save made by Hart moving to his left as Trouba got inside the right faceoff dot.
0: Wow, that was a very deceptive play there by Cutter Gauthier because he's the shooter out of the situation, right? Everyone thinks that Cutter is going to, when he's about mid ice line, 5 feet above the top of the circles, rip that puck, but he has a little hesitation fake before he sends it near side to Trouba, who finds a lane towards the net. I'm sure he wants that shot back as he just put it chest into Carter Hart. You just want a rebound. You want to shoot for the lower extremities, the pads, try to get a second and third opportunity out of it.
1: And looked like he was trying to go five hole.
0: Yeah.
1: Carter Hart's over at the Vegas bench right now getting a little equipment adjustment. Anaheim Ducks hockey on the Ducks Radio Network is brought to you by Yamaba Resort and Casino. Play at Yamaba Resort and Casino at San Manuel. You in? 14:33 remains opening period. No score in game four between Vegas and Anaheim. Mason McTavish is going to take the draw here in the circle to the left of Carter Hart. He'll oppose Tomas Hertl. Hertl won almost every faceoff he took in game three. 7 of 8 against the Ducks, and he wins another one here. He was top 10 in the league in faceoff win percentage, and it's been on display here the last couple of games. Golden Knights get it into the Anaheim zone. Saad pressuring Mintyukov, who comes across, battles the puck up the boards, and Gauthier lobs it ahead. Skating into it is Ryan Poehling. Busts into the Vegas zone, takes a shot. Oh, little rebound, and crashing the top of the crease was John Carlson, only to have it swept away by the stick of Hart.
0: And those are the types of shots that you want to see the Anaheim Ducks execute on. Good on Ryan Poehling here. He was on the near side perimeter. He gets it towards the net. He was trying to pick far side corner, but those higher shots can generate those rebounds as well.
1: First rush chance of the hockey game for Anaheim. Poehling shares the goal scoring lead in this postseason and very nearly got his fifth. Zellweger backhands it back into the Vegas zone. Big collision in the corner as McNabb brushes it to the line, and Cole Smith came in from behind on the back check, knocked Moore off the puck. It came to center, and Anaheim brings it right back in. Terry up the right board, separated from the puck by McNabb. Now converges on Theodore, who reverses it to the corner. McNabb fell down, allowing Terry to get to the puck. Carlson can't get it back to him. And now Nick Dowd the other way. Feeds it up left wing for Cole Smith. He's got scissors. Rebound, banked off of Dostal. It was underneath him. He didn't know where it was. So Lucas makes his first save, and it was a grade A opportunity with Sissons driving the net.
0: What an opportunity there. That puck The last one was shot from far side goal line. Wow, what an opportunity.
1: Golden Knights right back into the Anaheim zone. Here's Barbashev over to Eichel, and he missed. Oh, he had a lot to shoot out of the glove side. Ducks living right on this last shift, and they'll come the other way. Killorn chips it in. Granlund knocked down by Coughlin. Fans are calling penalties, and now so are the officials. As Anaheim is going to go on a power play, the backside referee has an interference call behind the Vegas net. Let's listen in.
2: Vegas penalty, 52, 2 minutes, interference.
0: Well, there's so much to like about the Anaheim Ducks' aim, and probably led by their ability to outskate Vegas early in this game.
1: Ducks on the power play. When we come back, no score in game four. You're listening to Duck Stream, powered by TuneIn.
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1: Ducks are third in the postseason on the power play, but they're 0 for 11 in this series. Vegas, the top penalty kill in the postseason. 21 consecutive penalty kills. As Dylan Coughlin sits for interference at 7:21 of the opening period. A golden opportunity for Anaheim to strike first here. And the faceoff to the right of Carter Hart. Mikhail Granlund beaten on the draw by Nick Dowd. And it's an easy clear around the boards and the weak side all the way down. Ducks on their first JMG power play of game four. Leo Carlson picks it up from behind the net and gallops to center. Nice feed up the right side to Terry and an easy entry into the zone. Carlson at the line will feed it across. Gets it back. Near circle. One-timer from Granlund blocked by Braden McNabb. One of the preeminent shot blockers in the game. Ducks recover the puck. Granlund gets it from Leo Carlson. John Carlson up high across the top to Granlund, who gets it back from Carlson, only to have it poked away. Ducks again, a good puck recovery, and John Carlson's one-timer is grabbed off by Carter Hart, and Emerson, he saw it all the way.
0: Yeah, no, and you're starting to see those set plays, way more set plays than over the last couple of contests for the Anaheim Ducks. So they're starting to change their strategy, starting to change their structure, which is good. A little bit more movement. Now, we talked about that they're at their best when they're moving the puck quick, but now you're starting to see them change positioning from player to player.
1: Quick shift for that power play unit as the second power play group comes over the board. Still a minute 14 remaining in the penalty to Coughlin. How much does it become mental, Emerson, when you're 0 for 11 against a team on the power play?
0: Well, you just got to take it one power play at a time. You can't dwell on what happened in the past. You got to focus on each play moving forward.
1: So McTavish comes out along with who steps in to take the draw here, and is, with a little help from his friends, wins it. top of the zone. McTavish to Gauthier. That big one-timer sails over top of the net, around the glass and out.
0: Well, it's going to be nice when Cutter Gauthier can capitalize on one of those. It was a perfect blast, pinpointed upper right corner, missing high and wide.
1: Well, remember, the Golden Knights have three shorthanded goals in these playoffs. They outscored Utah in the first round on the penalty kill. They've outscored the Ducks in this round on the penalty kill. That shorthanded goal came last game. Here's Gauthier in the slot, set up by Killorn, and a kick save made by Hart. Seneca rips a one-timer from the top of the circle, and finally, the Anaheim power play has broken through.
0: Well, it was from a long bomb of a shot, and I'd have to get a replay of it, but I think along the ice as well. It was just had so much velocity behind it. What a tuck. Great traffic in and around the blue paint, and what a big goal.
1: Third consecutive game with a goal for Beckett Seneca, his fourth of the postseason. That's the third most by a rookie in Anaheim Ducks team history. And more importantly, Emerson, it's 1-0 Anaheim.
0: Yeah, and we talked about the close support, right? You had Killorn have an option here right along the wall, just to the inside of the blue line. And, of course, that high slot area, too. So there was multiple options for Alex Killorn, but he elected to put it right in Beckett Seneca's wheelhouse.
1: 8:43, time of the goal, and Anaheim has the coveted first goal of the hockey game. And they lead game four. Off the faceoff at center, Coughlin will steer it back into the Anaheim end, and this crowd is definitely in it. Barbashev along the near boards keeps it alive. Eichel tries to step in front. Great stick by Dostal, who laid the paddle down, keeping him from bringing it to the front of the net. Carlson bounces off a couple different Golden Knights trying to bring it up the left boards. It ricochets back, and Ross Johnston rims it around. Mintyakov hustles over and jabs it up the boards. Vielle got it out. Coughlin sends it back around the kick plate, and John Carlson holds it. No, this play was offside. Couldn't hear the whistle. Emerson, this building's alive.
0: Yeah, well, I think it's going to be Ross Johnston behind the play.
1: Oh, I didn't even see the penalty call. Good eye.
2: Penalty 44, 2 minutes interference.
0: Yeah, it happened behind the play, and it was Ross Johnston taking out Dylan Coughlin, who actually laid out on the ice for some time there. Against Barbashev, if I'm not mistaken, by judging off that latest Jumbotron replay.
1: That was definitely away from the puck. And Anaheim will be shorthanded for the first time in this game. Vegas 2-for-9 in the series on the power play. Overall in the postseason, fifth with the extra man, and they win the draw. Eichel and Theodore work it to the left side, and now Eichel, all kinds of space. Back to Theodore, one-timer, easily gloved by Dostal. I'll say it again, Emerson, he saw it all the way.
0: Yes, so that just means the Ducks are doing a great job boxing out, right? They are making sure that no Vegas Knight skater gets in on the inside, and job well done from this Ducks PK.
1: Face off to the left of Lucas Dostal. In this postseason, 73.9% the Ducks on the penalty kill. Vegas wins the draw. Such an important component of a power play, those face-off wins. Marner behind the back to Dorofeev in the left circle. Back to Marner, who's positioned at the left point. Across the top, he and Theodore play catch. Little touch finds Eichel. He'll come off the left boards with it. Circles. Now drives out of the corner. Tries to make a pass across. Went off a skate. Dostal trying to cover it. And he holds his blocker hand up to tell the referee, I've got the puck, because that whistle took a long time.
0: Well, for my liking, I think the PKers are just giving Eichel too much respect, right? They just continue to
1: you
0: back
1: up. You talked about this in Game 3, the room he's given on that left wing half wall.
0: 100%, and he kept skating towards the net. He kind of stalls those legs, and he lets his hands do all the magic, but everyone started to back up. No, you got to go right at him, but luckily they were able to recover there around the blue paint.
1: Still a minute 25 left in the minor against Ross Johnston. The second minor penalty he's taken in the three games since he returned to the Anaheim lineup. Johnston led the team in penalty minutes in the regular season. Eichel's going to step in to take this draw against Tim Washey. Washey, eighth best so far in the postseason in the faceoff circle at over 60%, and the broadcaster's curse works because he loses the draw. Marner brings it to the slot, his shot kicked out by Dostal, and now a battle in the far corner for it. Granlund, got to be careful, took his hands off his stick as he wrapped his man up, and the puck comes around to the left corner. Eichel rips it to the line for Theodore. Eichel again, a lot of room off that left wing half wall. He'll bring it to the top of the circle. His pass went through Marner, but he catches it off the boards. Very passive penalty kill from Anaheim as they creep down, and Eichel's one-timer off the glove of Dostal, and the rebound hammered home by Dorofeev. It looked like Lucas thought he had it in the glove, but he didn't. This game's tied.
0: Dorofeev, right place, right time, cashing in on the back door, on the far side there. Yeah, that is just one that Lucas Dostal, we know, wants back as he got that initial piece of that puck with his glove. He tracked it well, but it deflected off his glove right behind him, and the Vegas Golden Knights were right there to bury it home.
1: For Dorofeev, his fifth of the postseason, his second on the power play. And midway through the opening period of Game 4, the Golden Knights and Ducks are tied at 1. Second consecutive game with a power play goal for the Vegas Golden Knights as Leo Carlson wins the ensuing faceoff at center. Ian Moore, product of Harvard University, tracks it down behind the net and moves it to Zellweger up the left side. He'll bring it in and take a long wrist shot, kicked out, got his own rebound, tried to center it. Nobody home in front, though, and the Golden Knights will bring it back. Leo Carlson got a piece of it in the neutral zone. Moore is roughed up along the boards. Boy, the entry looked off. And now Leo Carlson takes a hit and goes down. Zellweger picks up the loose puck as Leo slow back to the Anaheim bench.
0: Yeah, it's starting to get chippier, and a lot of that contact coming from behind the play before we get the Vegas Golden Knights goal, tying this one up at one apiece. How about the first goal of the game, Beckett Seneca, the goal scorer, just by Alex Killorn and Cutter Gauthier.
1: Lacombe backhands it into the Vegas zone. Ducks had to get on side, so time for Hanifin to collect it, and the Knights the other way. Anderson's pass rink wide off the skate of Marner deep into the Anaheim zone, and Trouba has to brush it along. It pops into the middle of the ice, and Marner trying to saucer it into space for Ben Hutton. Hutton whips it down low. Pass comes all the way back to Coughlin, and that's held by Dostal. 8:21 to go in the opening period of Game 4. The Ducks and Golden Knights have traded power play goals. It's 1-1. 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
0: 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You in?
1: Well, Both teams score on the power play here in the opening period, and it's 1-1 in game four. Ducks struck first. But Pavel Dorofeev had the answer for Vegas, and now they win the draw in the Anaheim zone. Braden McNabb trying to sneak it through off the left boards. It ricochets in behind the net, recovered by William Karlsson. Around the perimeter, back to McNabb along the left boards, and he fumbles it. So Trouba able to rim it around. Marner cuts it off, but his centering pass picked off by Tim Washey. He's off to the races. Gets to the blue line in the Vegas zone and rims it hard around and in. Lacombe goes for the hit instead of the puck, and William Karlsson chips it ahead. Golden Knights with possession at the Anaheim line. Ross Johnston able to come back and take it away as Marner flipped it into the zone. Johnston's clear did not get across the blue line, and now it's Marner again high in the zone. He winds it down low for Tomas Hertl. Former San Jose Shark working from behind the net will feed it all the way out. Coughlin's shot looking for a tip. Ends up in the far corner, picked up by a speeding Keegan Kolasar. Tries to reverse it, and Coughlin out of the corner can't get it to the front of the net. Nice little play by Granlund, who taps it loose, and Trouba bounces it to center ice.
0: The Vegas Golden Knights. One apiece, Pavel Dorofeev, assisted by Mitch Marner and Jack Eichel.
1: Ducks through center, enter the Vegas zone. Up the right boards, Kalorn caught from behind by Kolasar, who will clear. John Karlsson retreats at center as Anaheim tags up. Mintyakov will lob it around the boards and in. Just under seven to go in the opening period of Game 4. Anaheim 1, Vegas 1. Ben Hutton, the former Duck, will go up the glass and all the way down. This will result in an icing call. Anaheim Ducks Hockey on the Ducks Radio Network is brought to you by Western National Property Management. 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
0: Well, Johnny, how did that last exit for the Vegas Golden Knights happen? It came off a shot from Tim Washey here on the near side, right? And those opportunities, right, you got to have better placement with those dumps. You have to deaden the corner. You got to keep it away from the goaltender, or you can start their breakout.
1: Off the faceoff in the Vegas zone, Ducks work it to the right point, and Ian Moore's shot was disrupted by a diving Brandon Saad, and it turned into a softball easily gloved by Carter Hart. You know, we talk so much about home ice advantage in the postseason, Emerson. Coming in to today's action, home teams are 28 and 29. I'm going to ask you the age-old question. What's the explanation for that?
0: Well, it's teams like the Vegas Golden Knights who are making it just extremely difficult to win on the road.
1: Is it easier to play on the road? The home team's only won one game in this series.
0: No, it's proving to be historically just a tough situation. And look, it's one of those things where Vegas, they've proven to be one of the better road teams here in this playoffs, and tonight's no different.
1: Ducks win the draw, work it around the zone. John Carlson's shot blocked back to him, and he just chops it down low. Picked up by McTavish, who weaves out of the corner. Fires, missed on the short side. That'll come around and out. The veteran John Carlson strides all the way back to pick it up, and he'll set up behind the net. Watched passively by Jack Eichel, who retreats. And now up the right side, Troy Terry with speed at the blue line. Sneaks a pass through. Mintyakov fumbles it, so he'll just put it down low. McNabb pinned to the boards there by Troy Terry. In comes Kreider trying to jab it loose. Leo Karlsson can't get it back to the point. Cut off by Dorofeev, who skates to the middle of the ice and into the Anaheim zone. His pass on the wing broken up at the blue line, but he'll follow it up down low. Barbashev ties up two defenders, works the puck back to Dorofeev, and he got it to the line where Theodore is able to keep it in. Behind the net, Eichel takes a look around, pulls it to his forehand, tries to fire it in front off a skate. Leo Karlsson up with it, and away to center, cannot connect with Troy Terry.
0: And that's just a play where we're used to seeing Leo Karlsson make more of that. I mean, he had about 20 feet of gap to just skate it up and do it himself. He likes to kick it near side to Troy Terry, and Troy was being pressured.
1: Trouba winds it around the boards into the Vegas zone as the fans chant, "Let's go Ducks," and Ian Moore at the right point able to keep it in. His shot pinballs off two different Knight defenders and out center ice for Cole Smith. Smith, the former Nashville Predator, chips it deep into the Anaheim zone. Washey behind the net runs into Colton Sissons. VL helps out in the near corner trying to reverse it back, and Sissons and Washey. Ducks win the puck battle. Nice little outlet by Ian Moore, and away come Anaheim. through center. Zellweger joins the rush. He'll chip and chase, but Hanifin reverses it around the boards. Viel pops it into the middle of the ice, and they score! Mikhail Granlund drives right down the center lane. It's 2-1.
0: That puck took several funny bounces before going past Carter Hart there, but a huge goal nonetheless. That is just great support on the entry on the far side. And how about Mikhail Granlund kind of weaving his way in and out of pressure there? He ends up getting a quick shot off last second that gets the job done.
1: Fourth of the playoffs for Granlund, who's playing in his 87th career Stanley Cup playoff game here tonight. You know, and talking about the power play between games 3 and 4, Joel Quenneville said, we're going to need to get a funny one. Well, that wasn't a power play goal, but that was kind of a funny one.
0: Oh, 100% it was. And those are those greasy goals that you just need, right? You bank on having those every once in a while, and it's just very nice to have that as a go-ahead goal.
1: For the second time in Game 4, the Ducks have the lead. It's 2-1, and here comes Granlund, the goal scorer. Hooked as he entered the Vegas zone, and a huge hit in the near corner takes the helmet off of Beckett Seneca. He's either got to put it back on or go to the bench. He picks it up as the Golden Knights go the other way. Carlson denied on a give and go. Great play by Lacombe, who feeds it back to Seneca. Seneca takes it all the way in behind the Vegas net. Being hounded there by Theodore, he'll cycle it along. Granlund's got to be careful as he delivers a number of short cross checks to Mitch Marner. Puck around the boards, and William Carlson for Vegas just chips it out of harm's way. A quick regroup, and rink-wide, Mitnyakov finds John Carlson. His pass through the middle of the ice. Knocked down, a bouncing puck by McTavish goes behind the net, and then a big collision after the whistle. And I think we got a penalty coming up here, Emerson, to the Vegas Golden Knights.
0: Well, it continues to get chippier and chippier.
1: This was after the whistle.
0: Emotions were already on the rise after Beckett Seneca got kerplunked. His Bucky explodes into the air there. I don't even know how that wasn't called some kind of a headshot high hit. And just tempers ensued after that. And, oh, just judging by the replay, that was as...
1: It was Gauthier who got run over. And let's listen to Francis Chiron.
11: Vegas, number 3, minor penalty for cross-checking.
1: So it was Gauthier's turn to get kerplunked, and it's Anaheim's turn to go back on the power play with 3:35 to go in the first period of Game 4. They lead Vegas 2-1. 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
14: We're back in the first period. Ducks up a goal on the Golden Knights, and now they're also getting another power play in this first period where they've already been able to capitalize. And coming into this game here today, Jeffrey Viel talked a lot about how this team has bounced back all year, and they needed to be more ready coming into it, noting that it wasn't going to be easy, but felt that they're a great team, obviously, to this point in the playoffs, why they've been able to get this far. But he said that they needed to raise their level of play every shift and every game in this playoffs. That's something that Coach Q has also talked about. And so far, guys, good bounce back for this Game 4.
1: Indeed. The Ducks go on their second JMG power play. Emerson, you're going to have to define the Kerplunk to me. I love the description, but
0: oh, it's just a big hit. Yeah, Kerplunk.
1: Oh, like, I thought it was when the helmet pops off, because
0: either, that's what happened. You can take that, put it in your back pocket, use it for later. Yeah, any type of contact with a player or object falling to the ice, we'll define it as that.
1: You're not old enough to remember Rock'em Sock'em Robots, are you?
0: Well, I know Rock'em Sock'em, like the old...
1: It was a game.
0: Okay.
1: And the way he won was to knock his block off, and that's a lot what it looked like when Seneca lost his helmet along the boards. But as we've seen all year long with Beckett Seneca, he takes big hits, and he just gets up and keeps going.
0: Yeah, now I'll have to take that one and use it as well. Knock his block off. I like that.
1: Face-off win on the power play, and Gauthier right away got the one-timer away. Carter Hart was looking the other way, and it just hit him. Puck up the boards. That just hits Gauthier. He digs it out, and he can't get it cross ice. He was looking for McTavish, and the Golden Knights able to clear it down. Anaheim 1-for-1 on the power play so far in this game, and now 1-for-12. In the series, Seneca loses the puck at center, recovers it for Gauthier, carries right through the middle. Nice entry on the power play as he'll dish to the half wall. McTavish feeds Lacombe at the line. McTavish comes off the left side. Great pass! Boy, it just went right through Gauthier, who was just outside the top of the goal line to the left of Carter Hart. Instead, the Knights the other way shorthanded. Hanifin pulls up at the blue line and dumps it in. Quick change for the Anaheim power play. Still over a minute remains in the penalty to McNabb. This is a golden opportunity, Emerson, for the Ducks if they can cash on this power play late in the opening period.
0: 100%. And whatever momentum they generate for themselves, they got to take it into this upcoming second frame.
1: Chance to make it a two-goal lead as we're down to just over 2 minutes to go in the period. Ducks will rag it all the way back, and that was a little bit of a hand grenade. Leo Carlson did well to keep it alive. Now John Carlson into the zone, rims it all the way around to Troy Terry on the left wing half wall. Bouncing puck that he can't get to settle. Mitch Marner trying to dig it loose. Kicked back to the point by Leo Carlson. Boy, that was a nice play by Leo. Granlund tries to go across to John Carlson, and he can't catch it, and it's easily steered.
0: If you're just joining us, the Ducks got on the board again with a goal from Mikael Granlund, making it 2-1 in favor of the good guys. This is by Jeffrey Biel.
1: Leo Carlson tripped up trying to come out of the zone. Ducks have got to keep playing here. The fans are calling penalties that the officials are not. And now the penalty to McNabb is over. John Carlson will dump it in. Not a very efficient power play that time for the Ducks. They never really got set up. Leo Carlson bowls his way to the corner and works over William Carlson in a puck battle. Sissons goes rink wide and went right through Eichel, and now it's a 50-50 puck as Trouba comes to the right boards to slap it down low. Hanifin reverses for Vegas and Coughlin up the boards. That was cut off by Ross Johnston. And now deflected over the glass and out of play with just over a minute to go here in the opening period.
0: And don't go anywhere after the buzzer sounds to in this first period, because we're set to be speaking with Mikael Granlund, so that should be fun picking his brain, as he was a big-time playmaker on that last Ducks goal, and he just continues to come up so big, Johnny, at the most important times. He's been doing it since the early portions of the regular season.
1: Yeah, points in consecutive games now with the goal tonight for Granlund. He's got 9 points in 10 games in this postseason. So Anaheim now 1-for-2 on the play, as the faceoff will be to the right of Carter Hart. Shots 8-5 in favor of Anaheim, who have outshot their last 7 opponents in the postseason. Off the draw, Trouba can't get a shot through from the line. Gauthier sends it wide from high in the zone. Ducks recover, but again can't get it to the net. Vegas blocked 20 shots in Game 3 here on Friday night, and they're up to it again. Ducks regroup from out of their own zone. Room up right wing for Cutter Gauthier. Watched by 3 defenders. Gets a shot through. Oh, and a fat rebound as Hart sent it right between the circles. McTavish and Poehling couldn't get there.
0: That's what we call shooting with a purpose right there, right? Shooting to get that second opportunity. A job well done with that shot from the near side.
1: Mitnikoff tracked all the way back into the Anaheim zone. Shows off his skating prowess and sends it ahead. Puck deflected into the Vegas zone, and it's onside. Airborne pass knocked down by John Carlson. He hands it off, and Johnson just throws it to the net off the right boards through traffic. Golden Knights the other way. Here's Eichel. 5 seconds left in the period. He drives to the left corner of the Anaheim zone. Tries to center. Deflected away. It'll go to center ice, and that will do it. Anaheim not only scores first, but they will take the lead to the locker room after one, as Jeffrey Viel having words with a couple of the Golden Knights as the period comes to a close. 2-1 Anaheim after one. They outshoot the Golden Knights in the opening period, and we talked so much, Emerson, about starting on time leading into this broadcast. I'd say Anaheim started on time.
15: Well, not only that, but look at the position that they're in heading into the second period. I mean, that is just great. 2-1 against this team, the Vegas Golden Knights, who they're back to not making as many plays as we're used to them seeing, right? They come out for really all three periods last game there in game three. I mean, they got back to making positive plays and high-end plays at an incredible rate. But now, testament to the Anaheim Ducks, I mean, they're swarming them. They're not giving them a whole lot of time and real estate in the offensive zone corners for them. And they're doing a great job of sealing right away.
1: Well, this is a Vegas team that averaged nearly 30 shots on goal a game in the regular season. The Ducks have held them to 25 per game through the first three games of the series, just five in the opening period for Vegas.
15: And we're joined by Mikhail Granlund. Mikhail, you were a big part, of course, of that second goal, you being the goal scorer. Just take us back through that play.
16: Wheeler made a nice play on the wall to me, and tried to shoot it quickly, and I don't know, it bounced off of someone, so... good thing we got the lead.
15: The Vegas Golden Knights, they weren't making plays in games one and two that we're used to seeing them make. But then they come back in the last game, game three, they start making tremendous plays, shift in and shift out. Now you're holding them back to some underwhelming offensive plays. That's a testament to you guys. But what are you guys doing to limit?
16: Keep the pace up. That's the way we play. With the puck, make them defend, and it's a good team we're playing against, so you got to be ready every single shift.
15: And just a couple more keys to coming out with the victory here tonight.
16: Just keep playing, you know. This is, you know, it's tight games. You're just going to keep going shift by shift.
15: Good job, Mikhail. Thanks for joining us. Good luck the rest of the way.
16: Thank you.
1: Ducks have the lead after one in game four, 2-1 on top of the Vegas Golden Knights, who lead the series 2-1. Much more coming up in our first intermission. 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
20: John Ehlers and Emerson Needham back at Honda Center. We are through one period of play in Game 4 of the Western Conference second round matchup between the Anaheim Ducks and the Vegas Golden Knights. Vegas leading the series 2-1. Anaheim leads the game 2-1 in part because they scored the game's first goal. Maybe more importantly, Emerson Needham, it came on the power play. Coming into this game, the Ducks were 0-11 in the series on the power play. They end the first period 1-2 on the power play. And we talked about it before the goal was scored, how mental it can be when you're struggling to score on the power play. How big of a mental victory is it for Anaheim to not only get that goal, but to get it on the power play?
15: Oh, it's huge, Johnny. And, yeah, I mean, we've talked about just the lack of success when it comes to the man advantage for the Anaheim Ducks. But if you look at that play that led to the goal, I mean, just a job well done for Alex Killorn collecting that puck with such confidence and him not turning around and tossing at the net. No, he drew a couple of skaters towards him. It was one extra stick handle before he just put it right in the wheelhouse of Beckett Seneca. And that shot kind of reminds me, Johnny, of the Cutter Gauthier power play goal early on in the Edmonton Oilers series, where Beckett Seneca was pinpoint right in front of the eyes of their tendy there, and there was traffic of course, around the net when Beckett put it through, but that's what they need. Quick plays, zero hesitation, and, yeah, close support, because there was close support around Alex Killorn for that opportunity, and, of course, Beckett Seneca wasting no time. But, look, they just need to follow up with better efforts. I just don't know if their the follow-up opportunity was great, so they need to just make sure what works for them, they're not changing it.
20: 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Vegas was able to tie the game midway through that period with a power play goal of their own. And you've had an observation throughout this series. We've talked about it a couple different times. Jack Eichel is clearly the straw that stirs the power play drink where the Golden Knights are concerned. He works the left wing half wall, and he gets a lot of respect. He picks up an assist on the power play goal. He now leads these Stanley Cup playoffs with 11 assists. But the Ducks are giving him a lot of room. Try to explain, if you can, why you think that might be.
15: It's just weird, Johnny, because oftentimes we'll see the half-wall players go all the way up to the blue line, create space for themselves because the opposition is pressuring them. So right now, Anaheim, they just continue to back up. So it's not like he's having just a big area in which he's utilizing and he's moving. No, he's pretty stationary. He kind of stationarily stick handles in a booth. And then the odd time, he'll start pressing forward. But the bad thing that the Anaheim Ducks are doing right now, they are backing up. When he's going forward, they're backing up, to the point where they are right in front of Lukáš Dostál. That can't happen. They go do the exact opposite, go right at him. And, yeah, that's been a problem. I mean, just too much real estate, too much time and space for Jack Eichel to work with. And, well, you asked me, Johnny, like, what does it take for them to, you know, close out? They need to zero hesitation, fan out, give them no time to speak, and really make it seem to the opposition power play that that's not even an option. Like, you know, take away the passing lanes with good utilization of the stick and just make sure that it doesn't even become available for them.
20: You know, the interesting thing to me, looking at the numbers in the regular season, Jack Eichel is a guy. He only scored one power play goal in the regular season in what was a 27-goal year. Making a lot happen on the power play as a facilitator, if you will. You and I spoke at the top of the broadcast about some of the lineup changes for Anaheim in this one. And one of the big changes for me is an entirely new third defensive pair. Olin Zellweger makes his Stanley Cup playoff debut, and Ian Moore, for the first time in this postseason, goes back and plays defense. Just six shifts for them in the opening period. Special teams might have dictated a little bit of that. What did you see from that defense pair?
15: Well, I saw one thing each that stood out to me for both of them. When it comes to them not maybe knowing the amount of time that both of them have, it happened just to the inside of the blue line, both here on the near side. Ian Moore, he had the play of slapping it down with his backhand. Now, he took the opportunity to take a split second longer and shift to his forehand. The game's too fast, Johnny, so if you have that backhand play available, you just got to make it, right? It's just you cannot have the amount of time to switch to your forehand, so that is something I noticed, although Ian Moore had a great shot. I mean, what a howitzer of a shot here on the near side.
20: He almost scored.
15: Yes, 100%. And the one thing for Olin Zellweger, when it comes to a time management thing, again, he opted for the slap shot, and it got blocked. Now, he took one extra stick handle, so A, he can't take that extra stick handle, and B, I mean, the slap shots, you got to pick your time, when to do that, when not, and that just was an opportunity where he should have just wristed it through.
20: You're listening to the Intermission Report, brought to you by UCI Health. We're through one period of play in Game 4 at Honda Center. Our score, the Anaheim Ducks 2 and the Vegas Golden Knights 1. 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
20: Welcome back to the Intermission Report, brought to you by UCI Health. 2-1, the Ducks lead game four, after one period of play here at Honda Center. John Ehlers alongside Emerson Needham. Emerson, we remarked at the top of the game that Joel Quenneville, who says he's comfortable with any of his lines playing against anyone's line, that he started the fourth line against the Marner line. That was not the end of their involvement in the first 20 minutes.
15: No, they had a huge impact on this game so far. And Ross Johnson, a few points for the fourth line, starting with Ross. He can't take a penalty in general, but behind the play, nonetheless. So the two areas where you just don't want to take penalties is you try to avoid it when in the offensive zone and when behind the play. Those are just two areas where you try to limit those penalties. And then Tim Washey had an interesting play, and you touched on it a little bit early on in the series, John. Puck placements, or if you miss the net with a shot, be prepared to backtrack because it very much indeed can start the opposition's breakout. Well, it wasn't a shot that did it, but it was a lack of puck placement. He rimmed it from the near side to the far side. What did that do? It started the Vegas Golden Knights breakout out the other side. That can't happen. And another impact on the game was Jeffrey Viel. A couple big impacts, but maybe at the top of the list for him was setting up Mikael Granlund on that entry. What a primetime play. And how about Mikael Granlund? I mean, under duress between maybe two or three Vegas Golden Knights skaters, he still gets the job done. So, yes, the Anaheim Ducks fourth line making several keys there in that first frame.
20: You've been listening to the Intermission Report brought to you by UCI Health after one period of play in Game 4. Anaheim 2 and the Vegas Golden Knights 1. 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
20: 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The Ducks lead game 4-2-1 after one. John Ollers, Emerson Edom, and Alexis Downey with you from Honda Center. Anaheim trying to even up the series at two games apiece before it heads back to T-Mobile Arena in Vegas for Game 5 on Tuesday. That'll be a 6:30 faceoff. Underway in the second as Anaheim wins the draw and the puck trickles into the Vegas zone. Hanifin, under duress, takes a couple of hits as both Washey and Viel got in on him. back the other way, and on the rush, William Karlsson tried to center, only to have it blocked back to the near boards and out center ice. Ross Johnston wires it across, and Vielle with speed enters the zone. Spinorama backhander kicked out by Carter Hart. Boy, that was something. You were just talking about the contributions, Emerson, of the fourth line. If Vielle finishes there, we're watching that highlight for years.
15: Yeah, oh yeah. I mean, what a spinorama shot there, top of the circles, and it really fooled the pressure players of the Vegas Golden Knights. He's been very underrated when it comes to sustained offensive zone time. He's one of the leaders here for the Ducks.
20: Ducks re-enter the zone, and it's sent around the boards by Terry into Leo Karlsson, and a quick one-timer. And that missed the mark off the glass and out of play. A wonderful opening minute of the second period from an Anaheim perspective.
15: And how about that bomb near side? That's where we call the trigger area. Top of the circles, right around the faceoff dot lane. And how about this? With that last one draw by the Ducks, they have now won the last six faceoffs, Johnny.
20: I think that was the first faceoff win of the game for Tim Washey, unfortunately. Lost all four draws in the opening period. Golden Knights win this faceoff to the right of Carter Hart, and they clear the zone, a rolling puck back into the Anaheim end, and the veteran John.

0: fires it right back, and Mintyukov can't keep it at the point. Golden Knights swat it back, and out to the left of his net is Lucas Dostal to play it away. Dostal faced only five shots in the opening period, but he'll look at one here, a long one by Dorofeev, just inside the blue line, and he left a little rebound laying around. Ducks have to swat it to the corner. That is not the type of shot that you expect to leave a rebound on. Now Mintyukov knocked off the puck. Barbashev came in but couldn't possess it. And Terry mishandles at the blue line. He didn't ever get the puck across the blue line. So the Golden Knights go for a change as they send it back in behind the Anaheim net.
1: The game within the game has been highlighted over the last few puck touches. It was once Troy Terry not handling the puck. You had another skater for the Anaheim Ducks. That was
0: Here's a turnover, and Seneca sets up a wide open Killorn and his one-timer over top of the net. That's a missed opportunity there. As the Ducks were changing, that should have been an easy out for Vegas, and they weren't able to do it. Now Dowd skates it through center into the Anaheim zone on right wing, hits the brakes. Makes a little pass back to Rasmus Anderson at the line. He just sends it across to keep it in. Ian Moore did not get it past Hannifin. He feeds the high. Touch pass from Dowd. Can't get it. There's a fat rebound in front. And out steps Dostal to turn away Nick Dowd.
1: What a prime time scoring area from Dowd there. I think Lucas Dostal got the left pad on that play. What a stop.
0: Nice play by Lacombe to deny an entry at the blue line. And now McTavish gets it deep at the other end. Gauthier delivers the hit. Puck sent right to the front of the net and a fat rebound that Poehling couldn't get his stick free for. Gauthier comes up with it near circle. He fires, and that was blocked. Cole Smith will head the other way for the Knights. He lobs it up the right side. Carried in by Keegan Kolasar, who whips it around. Hurdle trying to pick it off the left boards. Had it knocked away by Gauthier. And the Ducks the other way in a hurry. Poehling across the line drops it off for McTavish. Looks, shoots. Hart gave up a rebound. It's loose there. Banging away is Gauthier. Or excuse me, it's Trouba at the top of the net. Top of the crease. And he couldn't get it into the net. Boy, it's been a wild start to this second period, Emerson. Up and down we go.
1: Yeah, and the best part about it is when the Anaheim Ducks have an opportunity to shoot the puck, they are shooting it, and boy, they are high danger scoring opportunities.
0: Hurdle winds it around, plays still in the Anaheim zone, and Washi finally gets it and is able to lob it to center ice. McTavish goes for a change as he couldn't catch up with it. Meantime, Marner hinges it back, gets it back, and quickly sends it in to William Carlson. In behind the Anaheim goalie, centers, oh! And Howden scores right at the top of the blue paint. It's 2-2.
1: How did William Carlson from behind the net get that puck out in that manner? That was a quick play and a no-looker for that matter as Jacob Trouba was pressuring him. Howden comes right through the blue paint and slams it home.
0: Tim Walsh, he got back, but he didn't get Howden's seventh of the playoffs. He came into tonight second in the Stanley Cup playoffs in goals from a guy who scored 12 in the regular season. And Brett Howden has made it 2-2.
1: And I just use the term, Johnny, game within the game, right? It's the details. Pavel Mentikov here, near side, offensive zone blue. He couldn't hold the blue line. Puck squirts free there, and here come the Ducks.
0: Big turnover by Carter Hart, who came out to play the puck. He's able to get back into his crease, but Terry circles the zone, hands it off to Mintyukov. In the corner, Leo Carlson shaking and baking, fakes one way, goes the other, puts it behind the net, and this is Chris Kreider. Kreider, indirect off the boards, Carlson across the top for Mintyukov. He's going to stick handle with it. Back to Carlson, top of the circle and into the middle. His pass goes through Leo Carlson. Collected by Mintyukov, who brushes it down low on the backhand, but Hannifin intercepts. And William Carlson gets to it, clearing the zone. Carlson steps up at center and knocks a pass away, and the Ducks in transition. Troy Terry across the top of the slot. Dishes to the corner to Killorn and goes to the bench for a change. Boy, Terry was in a prime shooting position, and instead he hands the puck off into the corner.
1: Yeah, I didn't get that one, and I know he was running out of time and space there, but it seemed the player pressuring him did leave that triangle open where he could just thread it through.
0: Icing against the Vegas Golden Knights, 14:51 to go, second period, a 2-2 tie in game four here at Honda Center between the Golden Knights and Ducks. Anaheim Ducks Hockey on the Ducks Radio Network is brought to you by Western National Property Management. 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

0: Apartments.com, your new platform to score your dream apartment. So twice Anaheim has grabbed the lead. Twice the Golden Knights have answered back in this pivotal fourth game of this best-of-seven series. Granlund beaten on the draw by William Karlsson. Karlsson has been a beast in the last two games in the faceoff circle. He's 70%. Howden pitches it in behind the Anaheim goal, and Lacombe will start the other way. Granlund up the right side. Little chip pass. Gets it back from Lacombe at the line and kicks it up. Tries to get it to Seneca, who entered on the left side. Now gives it to Seneca below the goal line, but that's batted away. Granlund bumps into Coughlin, and the Ducks get possession back. Truba's one-timer from the point doesn't make it to the net. Right to Dorofeev, who quickly moves it the other way. Tries to flip a little backhand pass into the middle. That was blocked. And Seneca back to center for Anaheim. Rolls off a couple of hits and now flips it back into the Anaheim zone, where a restart comes from Truba and Lacombe. Ducks able to get it deep and get a change as the Golden Knights are quick to go up the right side with it. Eichel will lob this one in wide of Dostal, and Ian Moore is back to get it.
1: Brett Howden tied this game up 2-2. His first assist going to William Karlsson, second to Mitch Marner.
0: Icing call against the Ducks does not meet with the approval of the paying linesman at Honda Center. And the faceoff will come back.
1: Stall. All season long, Chick-fil-A and the Anaheim Ducks want to give away free chicken sandwiches when your Ducks score five goals at Honda Center. 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
0: Colton Sissons to take the faceoff for Vegas in the circle to the left of Dostal. And this time it's Ryan Poehling who controls. And the puck is lobbed by Zellweger, 200 feet. And for the second consecutive time, icing the call against Anaheim.
1: Well, you think with all the momentum swings here so far in this game, Johnny, the team that takes this next window of control, they got the upper hand of coming out with the victory here tonight.
0: Well, there's that Karlsson line striking again on that second goal. They have been a handful for Anaheim to handle. Howden's seventh goal of the postseason. And Mitch Marner, who had the four-point night with the secondary assist. The Marner four-point night, of course, was in game three here. Natural hat trick, his first career Stanley Cup playoff hat trick, and a faceoff win now for William Karlsson in the Anaheim zone. Right point, Rasmus Anderson just steers it down low. Ducks converge on the puck. Zellweger fell down but gets up to keep it alive. Got a little help from McTavish, and Ian Moore will ice the puck. Now this is a situation where once you've iced the puck once, the second and third times aren't that big a deal, are they, Emerson?
1: Well, it's...
0: For the personnel on the ice, I should say.
1: Yes, but at the same time, on that last play by Ian Moore there, he's got to get his head up, right? I mean, he had 10 or so feet of gap to skate, get his head up, and try to make a more positive play. So it's not so much the clears in which you're pressured in those ices, it's the ones where you're not pressured and you still proceed to ice the puck.
0: Face off to the left of Dostal. As far as being tired after you get a couple of back-to-back icings, you're able to catch your breath a little bit. And it's McTavish to oppose Eichel. And Mason able to win this draw. Zellweger goes up the boards but didn't get it past Theodore into the high slot. Here's Eichel on a little feed from Barbashev. Tried to make one more pass. That didn't connect with Dorofeev. And McTavish leads it the other way. Hangs on to it. McTavish motioning to him to get it deep because everybody else was going to the bench for a change.
1: And there's where we bring up post support again, right? Yes, you had one here far on the near side, but there's got to be someone 10 feet away from him there on that far side dot lane for that close support.
0: Ben Hutton will wrap it around the boards into the Anaheim zone. It comes all the way to center. He'll just chip it in the other way. Viel gets in on the forecheck as Hutton tries to reverse it away. Washi to the corner trying to recover possession. But it's the Knights up the boards and Kolasar who clear away. Brandon Saad has it chopped off his stick as he enters the zone, but it's followed up by Kolasar. Nice little play by Lacombe, who finds VL, tries to curl it into the middle. Ross Johnston has one-handed behind the net. Washi collects it as he circles the goal. Now hooks it back, fresh off the bench. Troy Terry will feed the point. Across the top, Mintikoff gets it from John Carlson, and his shot goes wide. Ross Johnston waving at it, trying to get a tick. Sissons up the boards, did not clear the zone as it was kept at the right point by John Carlson. Leo Carlson, fresh off the bench, catches a pass but can't cut through two defenders and possess it. Mintikoff with the keep at the left point, and now Anaheim has Vegas hemmed in a little bit in their own zone. VL to the corner for Terry. Terry reverses it. Coughlin after it, throws it up the wall. Sissons protects and goes across for Hutton, who will skate it to center.
1: Jeffrey VL continues to impress me, because if it wasn't for his patience there on the last breakout, he could have chipped it off the near side glass. He elected to kick it out to the middle support, and that started it all.
0: Kreider enters the zone looking for Leo Carlson on the center lane drive. Just missed him. Hanifin circles back for the Golden Knights. Cross ice, his pass got through Rasmus Anderson. Marner trying to get it into the Anaheim zone. Knocked away, though, by Lacombe. Seneca receives a pass and takes a high hit from Rasmus Anderson. He looks around as he gets up. No call, and Marner plays on.
1: Yeah, as far as I'm concerned, it looked pretty clean there. I'd like to take a second look at that, but that is what is the second time now that Beckett Seneca has gone down on the opposite end on a reverse hit.
0: What a sloppy clear of the zone by Vegas. They live to talk about it. And now Rasmus Anderson churns into the Anaheim zone. Coming late right down Main Street is Hanifin. And that shot deflected wide. Boy, the Ducks didn't sort that one out very well. Now Seneca knocked down high. Nabbed down. The officials are letting them play, to say the least. Shea Theodore off the right side makes a cross-ice pass. And Dostal moving to his right, able to grab off the bid by McNabb, who bounces off a couple defenders in the Anaheim goal crease.
1: Well, what looks from the Vegas Golden Knights. Some great seam passes there en route to some more shenanigans after the whistle. So we've talked about it time and time again. The Anaheim Ducks just can't take the extra swipe. If anything, if they're going to call them, the Anaheim Ducks better hope that they both go.
0: 10:16 to go in the second. The Golden Knights have tied game four. It's 2-2. 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
0: 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Twice the Ducks have had the lead, twice the Golden Knights have tied game four. 10-16 remains in the middle period. Shots 14-10 in favor of Anaheim. Ducks have done a nice job in minimizing the workload for Lucas Dostal to this point.
1: Yeah, but it just seems like once the Anaheim Ducks get a positive offensive shift, you got to backtrack and get back because of the plays that we just saw Shea Theodore make on that seam pass to Braden McNabb on the far side. That was pretty.
0: Faceoff to the right of Dostal. Fourth line out for John Tortorella's Golden Knights as Nick Dowd will take the draw against Mason McTavish. McTavish with a clean win. Gauthier able to tap it back. John Carlson. Ducks turned away in the neutral zone. Puck was knocked down by a high stick, so the Golden Knights didn't play it. Now Anaheim picks it up, and Zellweger around the left board sends it in deep. Anaheim getting a forecheck going, bumping bodies, but they don't come up with the puck as Palin got the hit but didn't get the puck. Now it's Colton Sissons turned away at the Anaheim blue line and a back checking Palin able to ladle it back, and Zellweger starts. Zellweger getting a shift with John Carlson at this particular moment as the Ducks get it deep and go for a change.
1: Yeah, it's something we saw a little bit early on in this game, the lack of puck recovery on a lot of the forechecks for the Anaheim Ducks. Well, the last forecheck, same thing happened. They got to recover those pucks.
0: Washi carries into the Vegas zone, goes rink wide, glove down by Troy Terry, feeds the point. Lacombe across the top, Trouba will wind and fire, and that goes wide. Up the boards, kept at the left point by Lacombe. Down low for Ross Johnston. Can't catch up with it. It'll go to the right hash mark where Viel controls. Jeffrey Viel, little stop-and-go move in behind the net. Backhands it to the line again. Lacombe across. Trouba dusts it off. Takes a couple of looks. Now moves it in. Tries to give and go with Washi, but he turns back to the far boards. Washi will cycle it around, and Lacombe pinches up the near side, collides hard with his man there, and wins the puck. Viel winds and fires, and a glove save made by Carter Hart.
1: More pushing and shoving after the whistle here.
0: Everybody meets in the blue paint while Carter Hart skates out of the way. And we will do the same. 8:47 left in the second period at Honda Center in Game 4. Let's see if we're going to get any penalties out of this, as Viel has been debucketed in the process. And it would appear that we will not. 2-2. The Knights and Ducks are tied. 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
1: Well, before we went to commercial break there, there was a play between Jacob Trouba on the far side point and Tim Washi that didn't come into fruition, but it was a give-and-go play in which the Sharks ID gives it to the bumper player, and then he tries to slash through, and Washi just misplayed it. But it's a play that Brent Seabrook and, of course, Duncan Keith tried to execute on way back in the tenor of Joel Quenneville as head coach of that dynasty. So, well, Coach Q, he's bringing a lot of those plays here to Anaheim, so it's just good to see you there, Johnny.
0: If it ain't broke, don't fix it, right? Ducks and Knights tied at 2 with 8:47 to go in the second. Leo Carlson with an offensive zone faceoff to the right of Carter Hart. Puck to the corner and Noah Hanifin angles it to the line. Intercepted, walking right down Main Street. John Carlson, it's off of Hart and out of play.
1: Well, you gotta love John Carlson's want factor. I mean, how about him shooting out of a cannon there in the neutral zone and intercepting that play? He tries to pull it in and rip it. It gets deflected into the upper netting. Hey, Ducks fans, looking for your next apartment home? 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
0: Golden Knights win the draw, lift it back into the Anaheim zone. Marner had it knocked off his stick at the line, and Lacombe will whip it around the kick plate. Hart stays put as William Carlson reverses it. Hard forecheck from Killorn, and Hanifin just sidestepped that hit. Carlson and Marner through center. Room for William Carlson on right wing. Comes in, takes the shot. Fat rebound. Marner tried to make a pass, and he missed his intended target, allowing the Ducks to come back the other way. Seneca into the middle as Lacombe joined the rush. Intercepted by Marner, and look out, cookout. Here come the Knights, two on one. Theodore and Marner. Theodore reverses as he comes to the near circle as a man off the bench. High shot from Saad is deflected out of play by Dostal.
1: Now Saad goes off the bar and out of play. What an opportunity there on the far side on the second wave for him. But the initial play, how about you have a sliding Jacob Trouba going right into the vicinity of the near side Shea Theodore on that odd man rush against. And that has been proving to be a very effective play for a lot of odd man rushes against. We've seen it all year long where that sliding D, it really is mental at that point as they're not used to someone pressuring up at the last second.
0: Trouba plus four in these playoffs. That's amongst the top 10 among blue. He's plus three in the last two games, despite the outcome on Friday night. 2-2 tie in game four, just under 8 minutes to go in the second period. Vegas wins an offensive zone faceoff. Big blast from Theodore is covered by Dostal. And again, the Golden Knights come in trying to dig it out from underneath his glove. And that draws the ire of everyone in orange.
1: Yeah, I think Tomas Hertl was the last Vegas Golden Knights skater to poke at that puck that was already frozen by Lukáš Dostal. That drew the ire of the Anaheim Ducks. They didn't like that one.
0: Anaheim Ducks hockey on the Ducks Radio Network is brought to you by Mercury Insurance. 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Smart insurance for smart people. 7:46 left, second period. Series will shift back to T-Mobile Arena on Tuesday night for Game 5. Off the draw, Theodore walks across the top of the zone of the blue line, hands it off, and McNabb can't get his shot through. Saved at the line, though, by Theodore. McNabb tries again. Big rebound loose. Oh, Hurdle had a crack at it, and somehow it stayed out.
1: Well, it's one thing if the Anaheim Ducks allow him to have one crack at it, but he can't have two, and that's exactly what happened as he got that last opportunity on the far side.
0: But again, for me, Emerson, a fairly innocuous shot off the left boards, and Lukáš Dostal served up some rebounds. Now Hurdle trying to get out of the corner to the front of the net is spun around as he got towards the net. And now Ross Johnston with VL the other way. Ross trying to backhand it to VL late as he came into the zone and pulled up inside the blue line. Lost the puck and the Golden Knights clear the hard way. This is going to be icing as Lacombe is first to get back to it. And the Ducks faithful remembering game one with a Bronx cheer for the icing call.
1: Yeah, no, and it's one of those things where the Anaheim Ducks, they've just allowed the Vegas Golden Knights not too many shots against, but it seems like the shots that the Vegas Golden Knights are getting are just too high danger, too on the inside, as that last one from Hurdle was. So let's see what Leo Carlson and company can cook up here on this upcoming draw to the right of Hart.
0: Well, oftentimes it's not about the volume, it's about the quality, right? Face off to the right of Hart, and Leo Carlson will take it against Hurdle. And Hurdle continues his mastery, but up the boards, Mintyukov pinches to keep it in. Anaheim holds the line. This time it was John Carlson, but on a second effort, the Knights clear, and Dorofeev will slide it in. He goes in on Mintyukov, who reverses it away from him. John Carlson, with a little more time, finds Terry. Terry hangs on to it as the back checkers skate past him, and now gives it Leo Carlson deep into the Vegas zone. Noah Hanifin turns up the boards. Terry knocks it down, and now it gets through him. And Colton Sissons is able to clear for Vegas.
1: Yet another lack of puck recovery, right? And that was a pinpoint deflection on that stretch pass from Leo Carlson to perfectly position to get it back, and they still can't.
0: You can hear the fans reacting to a encounter behind the plate. Terry and Rasmus Anderson were doing battle at the far blue line. Now Granlund brings it in on right wing for Seneca. His shot stopped by Hart. Boy, he just kept that pass moving, swept it all in one motion, and Hart way out to cut the angle.
1: And I don't know if the stick from the back checker got in the midsection of Seneca, voiding him of that shot, but boy, that was close.
0: Howden wins a 50-50 puck in the Anaheim zone as he pushed Lacombe off the puck. Pops into the middle of the ice, and pouncing on it is Mikhail Granlund for Killorn across the line on right wing. Killorn hits the brakes looking for a trailer, instead down low to Granlund. Granlund got it in front, and chopping at it was Seneca. It went off a Vegas skate and came right to the top of the crease. Marner will carry back and loft it into the Anaheim zone. A little alley-oop that'll be tracked down by Lacombe. Stretching it with the Knights changing, but Coghlan steps in front of Seneca to keep it from going the other way. Cole Smith unable to get it into the Anaheim zone. And Seneca taken down by Coghlan, followed up by Washi, who gets it in deep. And now Coghlan and Seneca get engaged. Meantime, play goes on. Dowd across the line, joined by Marner, sweeps it across. Marner goes for a change, so Hutton, the defenseman, up to swing it in behind the Anaheim goal. Under five to go now in the second. Puck back around to the left side. Ben Hutton for Vegas wraps it down low. Dowd trying to get away from Ian Moore, feeds it to the line. Hutton with a wrist shot that does not get through. Coghlan collects it on the right hash. Behind the net for Sissons, his centering pass intercepted, and the Ducks will get it out. A bouncing puck to center, recovered again, though, by the Golden Knights. Gauthier steals Hutton's pass, and it's swatted in on the backhand by McTavish. Hart out to play it, and swings it up the near side. Gauthier trying to cut off the wall. McTavish comes in, throws his weight around. Mintyukov pinches, forcing Cole Smith back. Smith's pass picked off in the high slot by Poehling. Gauthier turns and sails it over top of the net. He was going to his right, shooting to his left. That's a hard shot as the puck is iced by the Golden Knights, and more play behind the whistle as Dowd was cross-checking Gauthier. That does not meet to the approval of the paying officials at Honda Center.
1: Well, before that altercation between the two of them, how about Cutter Gauthier? Just such an unorthodox release there. How did he reverse and pull that back to the opposite side and then shoot the other way? I mean, that was something special on the far side. Gotland, it just proves how much of a lethal shooter he is. And John, there's hasn't been too long of stretches of offensive zone time for either which team, right? I mean, that last one from Vegas probably the longest, but the Ducks got to know that and shoot when they get the opportunity to do so.
0: Just under 4 minutes to go in the second period, and the faceoff to the right of Hart to the line, kept in by the Ducks. A bouncing puck Leo Carlson gets the handle on. He'll take it in behind the net, tries to stuff it off of Hart, who got over it, went off his pad back behind the net. Leo keeps it alive, and Terry moves it out high. Lacombe across the top with John Carlson to the corner for Troy Terry. Terry, ever patient, back to John Carlson. Now Lacombe spreads the ice. Terry again up the left wing half wall. Starts one way, stops. Penalty coming up to Vegas. Leo Carlson's pass goes through John Carlson, but he takes it off the boards. Extra attacker on for Anaheim. Terry gets the pass from Carlson, now in the right corner, and loses the puck to Nick Dowd. The Ducks will go on the power play with 3:17 remaining in the second period, providing the goal into an even up penalty here.

0: Well, let's hear the call from the referee.
1: Vegas penalty 22, 2 minutes flashing.
0: It's Cole Smith. He's their penalty minute leader, and you talked about this where Anaheim's fourth line is concerned. It's hard to take. Line player.
2: No, oh yeah, it fits within the round that we talked about. Guys that can't take penalties.
0: Tied at 2, Anaheim on the power play when we return. 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
5: It's a tie game, and the Ducks getting another. You see, Leo Carlson, of course, usually on the power play, and he talked a little bit yesterday about how much help it has been having some veterans that have played in the postseason before. He said that they just emphasized after that Game 3 loss that the team still needs to remain calm. It's a long series, and there's a lot of games to go still. And that's been a good message coming into this game tonight for an Anaheim team that looks a lot more settled.
2: Good stuff, Alexis. And from more great insight from AD and myself, join the postgame show, 714-439-8422.
0: Third power play of the game for the Ducks. They're 1-for-2 so far. As Cole Smith is off, and the face-off to the corner of the Vegas zone. Seneca trying to dig it up the boards. Good keep by Lacombe, who races to the high slot. Tries to make a pass, and that's blocked. And look out. Here comes Carlson and Eichel, 2-on-1, shorthanded. Good recovery by Lacombe as he denies the pass across. And William Carlson knocked off the puck behind the Anaheim goal.
2: Yeah, usually Jackson Lacombe, if that window for the passing lane becomes closed, he usually cuts back, right? And he just forced it. He can't be forcing those plays.
0: Lacombe carries it back in, and McTavish rims it around, protecting the puck as Killorn on the right hash. He gets it back to the point. Good reach to keep it in by Lacombe, and over now top of the left circle to McTavish. Right circle, one-timer from Gauthier, blocked, getting in the way. Who else? Theodore ices the puck.
2: Yeah, so now that Cutter Gauthier and whoever else is on that far side half wall, can they throw a deceptive fake and then maybe pop up top of the circle and provide that window to the net? I think they're going to have to start trying that.
0: A minute to go on the power play as Seneca spins his way into the zone all the way across ice. He gets it to Killorn, and his pass off the mark for Gauthier, but he follows it up. Walks. Alex Killorn, 3-2 Ducks.
2: That's as gritty as a goal as you're going to get. How about Alex Killorn? The initial play doesn't come into fruition, but he grabs the puck, he drops that shoulder, pops out, and releases a quick shot that beats Hart. What a goal.
0: Playing in his 150th Stanley Cup playoff game tonight, the 14-year veteran out of Harvard, Alex Killorn, his fourth of the playoffs, his 41st career Stanley Cup playoff goal. Three of his four goals, Emmer, in this postseason on the power play.
2: And Cutter Gauthier, he's certainly going to take that assist, right? It just went right through his twig. And here's the thing with Cutter, though. He didn't give up on the play. That last turnaround and deflection of the pressure player's stick allowed Alex Killorn that puck touch that led to the goal.
0: The goal comes with just 2:02 to go in the second, and how big is that? It gives Anaheim their third lead of the hockey game. It's 3-2. Golden Knights get it into the Anaheim zone. Hanifin pokes it up the wall. Terry trying to reach. So does Leo Carlson, who scales it up the boards and out, and now it's a foot race. Kreider nearly got to it as Hanifin had to recover. Pass at center, broken up, and Eichel can't put it through Leo Carlson. A quick up to Kreider on right wing into the Vegas zone. Sidesteps the hit from Hanifin and moves it down below the goal line. Dorofeev will start back. And it's brushed in by Barbashev. Dorofeev gets to it first, turns to the outside. Troy Terry knocks it away, though. Nice defensive play, and he'll skate it to center, get the red line, and get it in.
6: And Johnny, now with that last goal on the power play, the Anaheim Ducks are now 2-for-3 in this game.
0: After going 0-for-11 in the first three games of the series, there's a loose puck between the circles in the Vegas zone. Diving effort by Vielle chops it behind the net as Theodore was able to recover.
6: And the go-ahead goal scorer making this game 3-2 in favor of the Anaheim Ducks, Alex Killorn, assisted by Cutter Gauthier and Becca Tedica.
0: Theodore on right wing into the Anaheim zone. Throws it to the net again, in and out of the glove of Dostal. Lucas has got to start controlling his rebounds better in this game. That was a nothing wrist shot from the blue line, and he couldn't catch it. In behind the net, Mityakov will wind it around. It'll come out center ice. Coughlin misplays it and then gets hit by Seneca as he dumps it back in. We're down to the final half minute of period number two in series 2-1. The Ducks lead game 4-3-2. Seneca retreating through the neutral zone. Boy, that was a tough-looking play. And Mityakov was there to help him out. Washi lobs it in. Little drop pass to Trouba. Set up by Killorn, and that's a rebound off of Carter Hart. Trouba at the point, able to keep it in on the right side. Now it comes out center ice, and that will do it for the second period of play as Trouba goes tumbling down inside the blue line, entangled. And now Granlund has been grabbed. His helmet comes off, and everybody meets at the bench. It's Nick Dowd who was underneath Trouba, the two of them unable to get untangled. Seneca was in there as well. And now another dust up to the edge as Cole Smith and Killorn exchange how do you do's. Sisson one another. Emerson, all you can think here is you don't want to take a penalty, or if you do, you got to take somebody with you.
6: Well, one of the referees, Gord Dwyer, he jumped out and started pointing right after Beckett Seneca cross-checked the... Well, let's clear it up and get this call.
7: Five Anaheim minor penalty for cross-checking.
0: And that's all they're going to call. So at the 20-minute mark of the third period, Seneca goes for a cross-check, and he did not get his money's worth taking a look there at the replay on the big board above center ice. John Carlson talking to the referee about it. He does not like it. Anaheim Ducks Hockey on the Ducks Radio Network, brought to you by Yamaba Resort and Casino. Play at Yamaba Resort and Casino at San Manuel. You win. So the Ducks, with a late power play goal in the second, regain the lead through 40 minutes of play. Now on top by a count of 3-2. But quite a development, Emerson, the penalty going against Seneca here at the end of the period.
6: Well, I didn't want to come out and say it, but I had a bad feeling that that's what was going to transpire. Yeah, it was Seneca. They were shoving back and forth, him and Dowd, and it was that last blow. It was the cross check. It almost went over him, missing him.
0: I was going to say, he tried to cross check him, but I'm not sure he did.
6: Well, the momentum of his body pushed him right on top of Dowd as they both went down to the ice. So that was a tough break, but it just goes to show, right? You just got to skate away.
0: It'll be fresh ice for that Vegas power play. And they are 1-for-1 on the night to begin the third period of play. What a critical juncture in the game it will be. The Ducks lead game 4 after two periods of play over the Vegas Golden Knights by a score of 3-2. They trail in the series 2-1. 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
0: 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John Ollers and Emerson Needham back with you at Honda Center through two periods of play in Game 4 of the Western Conference second-round matchup between the Vegas Golden Knights and Anaheim Ducks. Anaheim leads the game 3-2. They trail in the series 2-1. Emerson, impossible to ignore the impact of the Anaheim power play in this hockey game.
6: Well, they now sit at 2-for-3. I mean, how about that for just percentages? And both maybe not traditional power play goals when you think of maybe tic-tac-toe passing leading up to a goal. Yes, Alex Florence passed to Beckett Seneca for the first one on the power play. That was more of a routine dish prior to a goal, but you don't really prepare for plays that transpire from Alex Kalorn for the second power play goal, right? I mean, it was a failed pass.
0: It was a broken play.
6: Yeah, it was a broken play. It takes a strange bounce, and I was shocked. I mean, I was just as shocked as you as Cutter Gauthier not being able to receive that puck there. It just seemed like a routine pass, but good on Alex Kalorn, right? Following it up, not being satisfied and not just sitting back and watching that play develop. No, he goes for close support. He helps Cutter Gauthier out in that scenario. He gets his head up. He sees that he has more time and space than maybe he initially thought, and good on him. I mean, if that play's available, if there's ice to really crash and take advantage of, he attacked it, and good things happened because of it.
0: We talked before today's broadcast about the Ducks needed more out of Cutter Gauthier, and I think on the surface most people would say they need goal scoring from Cutter Gauthier. There's more than one way to contribute. Obviously, Cutter is known for his goal assists in this hockey game, both on the power play where he's been very effective throughout the season. Both he and Beckett Seneca, two of the young cornerstones of this franchise with 2-point games, and Seneca also with a goal and an assist.
6: Well, I just think, and just listening to you call each play, each pass, Johnny, you're saying Cutter Gauthier's name more here in this game, right?
0: Which is what Joel Quenneville wanted.
6: Yes, he's more in the action. He's more in the thick of it. The puck is finding him more. He's getting more puck touches here. Even he got that one-time opportunity there blocked by McNabb on the far side, right? But he attempts to regain possession and fight to retrieve that puck yet again. So it's not whether his his shots even get through. It's just the simple fact that he's there. He's present. He's getting to that dead spot, and his teammates are finding him. So good on him for just being around the pucks in those moments in time.
0: And revisiting that new third D pair for Joel Quenneville tonight with Olin Zellweger and Ian Moore. Not a whole lot more ice time for Ian Moore in that second period. He played a little under 3 minutes. But for Olin Zellweger, he plays a little more than 4 minutes. Ends up a plus one. After that second period of play, I mean, I know when it comes to a veteran coach and young players, you got to earn that trust. And it looks as if Joel Quenneville and Ryan McGill, the assistant coach who handles the defense, are easing the two of them in.
6: Well, as far as Olin Zellweger and his defensive game, how about him getting in the shooting lanes, right? Two block shots, right? So that's making a positive impact on the game. When I think of tonight's performance for Olin Zellweger, it seems as if he is collecting a lot of these passes with speed. He has done a great job in that. That's his game, but I see him flying through the neutral zone as we typically see him doing, but I think he's just moving his feet well. I think he wants the puck. He wants to get in on a lot of the plays, and guys are finding him. So it becomes that same thing we talked about earlier. If he's going to go, we need to know that anchor for him, his D partner, Ian Moore, is going to be on the back end in case breakdowns happen.
0: Real quickly, I've been a little critical of Lucas Dostal so far in this game because of his rebound control. The Ducks are going to need him to be better in the third period, in my estimation. Your thoughts?
6: No, I couldn't agree more, right? The one of the goals deflected off his glove earlier, and the Vegas Golden Knights cashed in. And Dorofeev there earlier, I mean, he tracked towards the blue paint, cashed in there. It just can't happen. A near side here, there was a long bomb of a shot that popped out as well. So I couldn't agree more with you. He's got to just stay calm, cool, and collective better in those types of moments, because it's not just the shots coming in on the inside. That last one I'm referring to came from way downtown. So, yeah, he's got to. Jitters, a little bit of nerves, but we know Dosti, as he always does, he's going to shore him up.
0: Quick check of the numbers. Vegas having another strong night in the faceoff circle. They've won nearly two-thirds of the draws through two periods of play. We'll keep an eye on that. And again, going back to Dostal, he's faced only 12 shots. Anaheim, again, has possessed the puck. They've played well defensively in front of him as they're out shooting the Vegas Golden Knights through two periods of play, 18-12. This series will move to Vegas for Game 5 on Tuesday. It'll be a 6:30 faceoff. Join Wild Wing, the power players, at Honda Center this Tuesday against the Golden Knights from T-Mobile Arena. You'll be able to enjoy food and drink specials and stock up on playoff gear. Admission is free. 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Right now, the task at hand is Game 4. The Ducks trail in the series 2-1, but they lead this contest after 40 minutes of play by a score of 3-2 over the Vegas Golden Knights. Vegas will begin the third period on the power play. You're listening to the Intermission Report, brought to you by UCI Health.
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0: Welcome back to the Intermission Report, brought to you by UCI Health. The Ducks on top in Game 4 after two periods of play, 3-2 over the Vegas Golden Knights, who lead the series 2-1. We've had a chance to kind of digest the numbers, and it's hard not to look at those face-off numbers again, Emerson, as Vegas has had the better of the play throughout the series in the face-off circle. Coming into the game, they had won 56%+ of the face-offs through the first three games. They're even better than that tonight.
6: Well, if you look at just some of their guys who are really putting up big numbers in the face-off circle, 8-1 for Jack Eichel. 89% win percentage. That is just lights out. And 5-1, good for 83% win percentage, is Tomas Hertl. Those are two guys that aren't even close to the 500 mark on draws. They are absolutely taking over. A lot of people think that it is solely the centerman's job to slap those pucks back. Well, sometimes if you can win them back clean, but there's a lot of 50-50 puck battles, right, where, well, both team centermen are tying up. That's when you need that winger support, right? You need either the winger support to set picks off of cleanly won draws, or if there's puck battles, 50-50 support, you need to get in there and help your centermen win those pucks back. So that's going to be the key here moving forward.
0: And it goes a long way on the power play as well, and Vegas will begin the third period on the power play. The Ducks on top after two in Game 4. 3-2 is our score. You've been listening to the Intermission Report, brought to you by UCI Health. 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
2: at Honda Center. Ducks leading 3-2 into the final 20 minutes of play. And Emerson, this game we've seen continually get more physical. How important is it going to be in this final frame to make sure the Ducks are not getting out too out? They're showing discipline.
6: Yeah, and look, the hits right now are extremely close, which is a testament. Here, 26 hits total through two periods of play for the good guys. 22 hits for the opposition, 26 for the Anaheim Ducks. And look, the physicality, it's maybe even a tad lower than what we've seen other games, but it's certainly physical. And the Anaheim Ducks, they need to manage that, right? If they close out, they need that close support. They're picking up any loose pucks. And it just continues to be very physical even after the whistle. And you got to shore that up, right? Beckett Seneca is the latest victim of being a little bit undisciplined. And, boy, the Anaheim Ducks have a job to do with this upcoming penalty kill.
0: So just about set to go in the third period. And to your point, Emerson, this will be a precarious couple of minutes for young Beckett Seneca as he sits in the penalty box. Vegas will have their second man advantage of the game. They're 1-for-1 on the power play. Ducks will skate left to right in the third period in their home orange. White numbers, the Golden Knights in their road whites with the battleship gray pants and numbers and white helmets. When leading after two periods of play in this postseason, Anaheim is 3-1. They have outshot their opponents in each of the last seven postseason games, and they have an 18-12 shot advantage to this point. Including the regular season, Emerson, when allowing two goals or less, Anaheim is 24-2-1. Goals have been at a premium in this series for the Ducks, including tonight. They've scored just 9 goals in 4 games. We've talked throughout the year about the one thing this team can do is score goals. It hasn't come easy against the Vegas Golden Knights.
6: No, and I've always felt that even since the start of the regular season, this Anaheim Duck team is always better when their backs are up against the wall.
0: Underway in the third, off the draw, hurdle, able to get it to the boards, and Vegas controls. Eichel right through the middle of the ice and into the Anaheim zone, chips it ahead for Dorofeev. Sharp angle shot kept out by Dostal, who pokes it to the corner. Recovered by the Golden Knights, and Theodore out high. Takes a look to his left. It's Eichel, and they pressure him a little more. Now to Theodore, looking for a tip from Marner, didn't get it to the far post in the Anaheim net. Recovered again, though, by the Golden Knights, and Marner directing traffic from behind the net. One-timer from Theodore, fought off by Dostal. Kept at the line. No, it was not by Theodore, and the play is deemed offside. That was close.
6: Well, that was close for sure, but how about the glove save by Lukasz Dostal, right? Yet again, it hits off of his glove, and then it pertains to pop out. And so I noticed that, and then, Johnny, I also noticed that pressuring was a lot more of Jack Eichel.
0: Yeah,
6: and
0: that exactly was what you had talked about.
6: That was from Ryan Poehling. So maybe that's going to be a consistent theme here moving forward.
0: Yeah, he had the puck once on the half while Poehling went right at him. Face off in the neutral zone, controlled by the Golden Knights, and they'll restart from back in their own end. Eichel hands it off and gets it back from Shea Theodore. Theodore, one of 6 different Golden Knights with over 100 games of Stanley Cup playoff experience, and he loses the puck at the line. Nice play by Walshy. Oh, and then Hart fell down, and he's going to cover it. He came to the left, out to the left of his net to play the puck as it was angled back by Walshy. Net! Well, I mean, he fell down right on the seat of... Wow, that would have been the definition of a bounce.
6: Well, he played it off quite well. I mean, he didn't bat an eye. He just stayed on his behind and corralled that puck right into his glove. And Tim Walshy came in and almost showered him when he stopped there at the net, which draw the attention. And another Vegas Golden Knights player, they didn't like that after the fact.
0: Carter Hart reminded me of a cat when they fall off the back of your couch. He got up and said, I meant to do that.
6: I'm not a cat guy. And maybe that's one of the reasons why, John.
0: I've seen a cat fall off a couch and act like they meant to do it. And you, like you said, Hart from the seat of his pants just use the paddle of his stick to bring that puck in between his legs and then scoop it with his glove like that was the way he meant all along.
5: As cool as a cucumber.
0: Golden Knights able to regain the Anaheim zone. Dorofeev in the corner tries to center, knocked away, but to the line. Theodore with the keep. 35 seconds left in the power play. Eichel along the left wing half wall. He's given room again right on the doorstep for Marner. Mishandles it and a little rebound that Poehling tried to skate away with, and he had it stripped off his stick. Mintyakov tackled in the corner, can't get the puck out. Killorn reverses behind the net, and Trouba goes hard off the wall and out.
6: What a collective effort there, far side corner. There was three Ducks skaters pressuring the Vegas Golden Knights en route to that Trouba clear there. And, oh, Johnny, there's no question that this is way more aggressive.

0: center ice, and Howden will turn with it and flip it in on the backhand. Looking around is John Carlson as he collects it down low, and he just gives it away to Howden into the slot. Hannafin's shot blocked to the corner. Wow, miscommunication by the Ducks there. Barbashev winds it back around to the right wall, and Anderson with a short little pass to Howden. Open left point as Hannafin winds and fires just wide around the boards and out.
1: Yeah, Hannafin was trying to target William Carlson, who was backdoor, and he had the openness of his blade there perfectly pinpoint. Almost got contact with that puck.
0: Puck lifted to center. Ducks steer it back in. Kreider cuts it off on the return up the boards and battles Dowd and wins the puck. Leo Carlson for Terry down low. Good job by Troy to keep possession of the puck. Comes back up the boards. Hooks it back for Carlson. Out of the line. Open Trouba. Dusts it off and his shot off the leg of Colton Sissons and wide. Recovered by Leo Carlson. Quickly to the line for Lacombe. Lacombe wanted to give it back to Leo. Instead goes up the boards but does not connect with Trouba. Dowd moves it ahead, and Barbashev plays it through neutral ice. Full control for Trouba, who retreats into his own zone. Third period of game four at Honda Center. The Ducks on top, 3-2 over Vegas. Cutter Gauthier gallops into the Vegas zone, lets it go. Came off the end boards to the near side after it went wide, and McTavish feeds the right point. Ian Moore across the top, Zellweger. Got a shot away, but off a leg, it's wide. Recovered in the far corner by Gauthier. Open right point, Ian Moore. Rolling puck, he scores! Ian Moore shot a rolling puck. It's 4-2.
1: Well, Johnny, you continue to ask me how Olin Zellweger and Ian Moore are faring in this game. How about how Ian Moore's faring now? What a blast, near side point. That was a C&I shot. Great traffic. What a goal. And now the Anaheim Ducks are really commanding this game.
0: I was once told, Emerson, always shoot a rolling puck. It was rolling. By the time he pulled the trigger, it was fluttering. Paling was in the crease, but I think this is going to be Moore's goal.
1: Well, not only was Paling there, but you also had McTavish, right? Right in that bumper area. Detzlinner in the slot, and he's also in a good position.
0: So for the first time in the game, the teams are separated by more than a goal. Anaheim leads game 4-2. And the rookie, Ian Moore, who had four goals in the regular season on the back end, has given Anaheim a two-goal lead. Seneca down low in the Vegas zone as it poked away by Dylan Coghlan. And Brandon Saad to the line does not get it out initially. Granlund couldn't keep it in. The Ducks will regroup. John Carlson takes a look as both teams finish changes, draws the forecheck, gives it up, gets it back, and gets it deep. Ross Johnston delivers a big blow in the corner. On the receiving end was Hutton, but he moves it away. McNabb will carry into the Anaheim zone. Drops it off for Marner, rims it down low, broken up by Mitnikoff. Pavel sneaks it up the boards, and it's chopped out by Jeffrey Viel. Gloved down by Ross Johnston, who furthers it into the Vegas zone while Anaheim changes behind the play. Around the boards, Lacombe keeps it in. Washi gives it back to him. Across ice, he's got Trouba. And his shot deflects and goes wide. Stays in the barn, so Theodore has to chase it down. Ahead to William Carlson. He's met by Leo Carlson at center. And the puck just dumped back in by Jeffrey Viel.
1: Oh, the Ducks are just trying to go north with everything. And how about the relentlessness of the Ford 1-in on the forecheck? First it was Ross Johnston doing a good job. Now it's Chris Kreider creating havoc.
0: The play whistled offside. And again, hard to hear the whistle here at Honda Center as they are still celebrating the Ian Moore goal, his first career Stanley Cup playoff goal.
1: And that Ian Moore goal making this game 4-2 in favor of the Anaheim Ducks. Cutter Gauthier with the first assist, Olin Zellweger with the second. Be sure to stop by the Ducks Playoff House in Orange to join fellow fans to check out various activations, exclusive merchandise, and special guest appearances. This unique playoff hub will be open throughout the Ducks postseason from 9 a.m. to 7 p.m. daily. 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
0: The goal at 3:43 for Moore. Now a three-assist game for Cutter Gauthier as the puck back in the Anaheim zone deflects into the netting and goes out of play.

0: And as you pointed out, not only does Moore get the goal, but Olin Zellweger with the secondary assist. So, again, Joel Quenneville pushing all the right buttons. He puts players in the lineup, and they make an immediate impact.
1: And even prior to that goal, they had a quick D-to-D pass similar to that goal. And they're just playing quick. They're playing fast. They are now playing the rate in which they need to.
0: Face off to the left of Lucas Dostal. And Eichel wins it. Barbashev plays it back to the point off the skate of Anderson. He's just forced to rim it hard around. It comes all the way to the near side of his own 50-50 puck as Poehling beat Hanifin to it. Bounces to the line. Barbashev keeps it in. Backhands it all away from the stripe. And that's off the stick of Dostal. Mityakov spun around by Dorofeev as the two of them battle for the puck along the boards on the far side of the Anaheim zone. Eichel in the corner, stripped by Granlund, and Killorn will scale it up the boards. Kicked back by Dorofeev, who doesn't have a center ice. Poehling on his own into the Vegas zone.
1: You want to do maybe anything but that, right? You just want to flip that into the corner if you have to. So you got to shore up those types of giveaways in those types of areas.
0: Fourth line out for John Tortorella, and Nick Dowd separated from the puck as he enters the zone. Trouba forced it back to center ice, and now a regroup for Shea Theodore, the one-time duck. Theodore watched by a passive forecheck from Washi. Gives it to McNabb, but his pass up the boards intended for Colton Sissons, intercepted by Jeffrey Viel, and Washi gets it deep. Collected behind the net by Theodore. Ducks changing. He stretches it for Cole Smith. His pass ahead intended for Sissons, taken away by Mityakov, who wisely reverses it for John Carlson. The veteran with a lot of time and space as he brings it out of the zone. And Mityakov's pass tipped all the way back into the Vegas zone. No icing as it was off a Vegas stick. Hanifin spun around in the corner, and Terry possesses up the boards, and he got entangled with the referee. Hanifin with a stretch breakaway pass, and it's in on off the stick of Kolesar at the Anaheim line.
1: Well, two back-to-back great back checks by Pavel Mityakov. First with Cole Smith, and then the latest one on Kolesar. He's doing a great job tracking back.
0: There is not a lot of room in the neutral zone for either team right now, Emerson. Nobody's getting out of anybody's way.
2: No, there really isn't.
0: William Carlson motors up the left side, puts it deep for the Golden Knights in behind the Anaheim net. Zellweger turns away from the check, gets a little help from Seneca. Down goes Marner in the corner as they continue to battle. Marner comes out of the fray with the puck as he gets back onto his skates. Backhand pass across intended for Hutton, tipped away. Good stick by Ian Moore, kept by Marner, who sends it wide on the short side. Tracked down on the far side, Anaheim able to just lift it through the middle and out as Dylan Coughlin gets it back to Marner, who will drill it around the boards. Somebody dropped their stick over there. The puck just keeps going right back to that stick like a magnet. Golden Knights trying to get it to the point, and Hutton did not keep it in, so Eichel retreats through neutral ice. Meantime, down to 11:45 to go in the third period. Give and go, Eichel and Marner does not work. And again, it's Anaheim 4, Vegas 2, here in Game 4. Barbashev rolls this one in on net. Dostal wants to keep it in play for Lacombe. On his backhand up the wall, McNabb will seal it. Throws it towards the net off the skate of Granlund, recovered by Eichel. Jack Eichel tries to feed the line, and a good stick from Viel again deflects the puck to center ice.
1: The Ducks need to command these pucks a little bit better. They're starting to play hot potato a little bit, so when they get it, they're just flinging it north, but it's into no man's land, and Vegas each and every time is collecting that puck and maintaining a lot of control here the last few shifts.
0: Yeah, Anaheim receiving the game a little bit right now, in part because of the scoreboard. Ian Moore gets one behind the Anaheim net, draws the forecheck and moves it around the wall, and the Ducks to center. Here's McTavish into the zone. He's got a trailer. Gauthier coming in, and he had a little trouble handling it, but he keeps possession. He was hooked. Penalty coming up as McTavish's one-timer is kept out by Hart, but the Ducks are going to go back on the power play as Gauthier hooked on that rush, draws the penalty, and Anaheim with a two-goal lead in a game in which they already have two power play goals is going to have the extra man.
1: Yeah, I think it's going to be Rasmus Anderson who's going to go to the sin bin here. But let's get some clarification here.
3: Vegas penalty number 4, 2 minutes, okay.
0: The Ducks lead game four, 4-2, 10:38 to go. 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
5: It is a raucous and rowdy Honda Center. The Ducks 2-for-3 on the power play tonight. And Rasmus Anderson off for hooking. At 9:22 of the third, a chance to extend. As Anaheim trails in the series 2-1. The fourth JMG power play of the game for Anaheim. They're 2-for-3 tonight, and McTavish falls off the faceoff, and a quick shot by Gauthier is gobbled up by Carter Hart.
1: A great job by Alex Killorn for support off that draw, and he split two pressure players from Vegas there en route to a short 5-foot pass right in the wheelhouse of Cutter Gauthier for the blast.
5: Just 4 seconds came off the clock, and again McTavish to take the draw against Ben Howden. And now the linesman Bevin Mills backs out, gives new instructions, drops the puck. Vegas wins the draw. The clear hit Mills. And Gauthier keeps it in behind the net. Seneca lets it come through. And Killorn has it in the left corner. Now to the left point for Lacombe. Ducks are set up on the power play. Curling out as McTavish gets the pass. Skates into the circle with it. Now turns back. Seneca sneaks from behind the net. Now he comes to the top of the left circle and plays catch with Lacombe. One-timer turned out by Carter Hart. Ducks recover down low. McTavish puts it up on the glass. Marner has it knocked away by Killorn, and around the boards waiting is Cutter Gauthier. Thinks better of the shot. Back out high to Lacombe. Bottom of the left circle. Seneca into the middle. Killorn shot. Little rebound. Oh, McTavish couldn't convert as he got wiped out by Theodore. Bouncing puck in the slot, and Howden moves it up. And look out. Here comes McNabb joining the play. For a shorthanded rush, the pass across out of his reach. He'll one-time it right on net. Pad saved by Dostal as the Ducks get changes on the power play with now under a minute to go in the penalty to Anderson.
1: Boy, still an effective shot there by McNabb as he was falling
5: down. Didn't look like much, did it?
1: Yeah, no. It was a pass-off pad that hit off the left pad of Lukasz Dostal. Mitch Marner was driving there, but he was too out of reach for the puck.
5: Leo Carlson marches through the logo, finds Terry on the right side, rink wide for Kreider. Ducks back into the Vegas zone with half a minute to go on the power play. Terry comes over to the left boards now, and he'll feed the line. This is John Carlson. Right side, Mikhail Granlund. A patient Anaheim power play. They work it out high. One-timer from Troy Terry, and that goes wide. Around the boards, Carlson able to keep it in. John Carlson walks it to the middle, dishes to Leo off the boards. Working the right side. Now top of the zone, Carlson. Again, Terry. Oh, great pass for Leo, and it went through him in the crease. All he needed was to get a piece of it as they had Carter Hart going to his Vegas clears the zone. Anderson out of the box. And the Golden Knights stay within two with 8.5 to go here in the third period. Anaheim with three shots on goal during that power play. Now 2 for 4 with the extra man tonight.
1: And that last play, a tic-tac-toe play that almost finished off there right in front of the net by Leo Carlson. That was close, and I think it's important to note that it's the second biggest penalty drawn by Cutter Gauthier, so maybe slim on getting shots through, John, but he's making impact in other way.
5: Yeah, well, we already mentioned the three assists he has as the Golden Knights get it in behind the Anaheim net. That's exactly what Joel Quenneville wanted from him. He said he wanted him to be around the puck more. Washy loosens up the puck, and Lacombe jumps into the rush right through the logo. Little drop pass, and Viel whips it wide of the Vegas net. Anaheim in the midst of a change, so an easy exit of the zone for Noah Hanifin. Former Boston College Eagle rides it around the kick plate. Seneca waits on the far side with it and sneaks it into the middle of the ice. Granlund heads for daylight on the right side and backhands it in behind Carter Hart. He sheds one check, but Rasmus Anderson reverses it around. John Carlson seals the wall. Granlund gives it to Killorn. Little two-man game in the corners. They cycle it in behind the net now. Rasmus Anderson cuts off Killorn. Seneca gets to the puck. Rims it to Mintyukov, who will go rink wide. Right point, John Carlson with a shot. Did not get a tip, and it didn't miss by much, and it'll come around the boards and out.
1: Well, even though that they didn't score, that was a solid last power play opportunity for the Anaheim Ducks.
5: Vegas carries it the other way, offside into the Anaheim zone, and we're down to 6:58 to go at Honda Center. Anaheim leads game 4-2 over the Vegas Golden Knights. 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
5: Tonight's broadcast is property of the Anaheim Ducks Hockey Club. Any rebroadcast of tonight's game, either whole or in part, without the express written consent of the Anaheim Ducks and the National Hockey League is strictly prohibited. 16,800 plus on hand, standing room only at Honda Center. Game 4 of the second round Western Conference Stanley Cup playoff matchup between the Ducks and Vegas Golden Knights. And it's Anaheim with a 4-2 lead and just a shade under 7 minutes to play. Face off in the neutral zone, controlled by Anaheim, and a redirect from Ross Johnston off the pass from Lacombe goes deep in behind Carter Hart. He sails it up on the glass and around to the near side. Howden sends it cross ice. Rasmus Anderson does the rest of the work for Vegas, getting it in behind the Anaheim goal. Quick to pounce on it, Jacob Trouba. Nice stretch pass to center, and again, Lacombe just with the prudent play, hard around deep into the Vegas zone. Golden Knights bring it back. Anderson through center. He'll dump it in, and Dostal can't slow it down. Around the boards, Trouba, though, able to deflect it to the line, and Granlund able to get enough off the skate of Howden and back out center ice.
0: Carlson will chip it in, knocked down by the high stick of Trouba, who is next to play it. And we're down to 6-10 remaining in game four.
1: And for Jacob Trouba there, I just don't know why you don't let that hit the ice and settle, because now you get yourself a defensive zone faceoff, right? So instead of just tracking that pack back and just making something of it, maybe a reverse play, you bat it out of midair, you touch it, and now you got to resort to a defensive zone draw. And that's part of the game within the game, right?
0: Yeah, you're 100% right. We have talked ad nauseum tonight about the Vegas dominance in the faceoff circle. Jack Eichel, a big part of that. And he will be opposed by Mikael Granlund. Granlund, one of the four goal scorers tonight for Anaheim. And it's a faceoff win for Mikael. John Carlson tried to flip it out of the zone. Looked like he got clipped by a high stick. As it comes to center, Shea Theodore will wipe it around the boards back in. And again, it's the sand wedge to center from John Carlson. Paling keeps it alive at the blue line, unable to follow up as Killorn. But Emerson, we're seeing at best a one-man forecheck from Anaheim right now.
1: No, 100%, but it's a very aggressive first man in. And Johnny, to your point, in regards to faceoff, a little bit better here for Anaheim. They are now 7-3 in the faceoff circle here in the third period.
0: Terry reaching for a loose puck at center, just trying to get control of it. And up the boards, John Carlson will flip it in. And this, again, will be icing against side of the red line. Get your Ducks tickets at Ticketmaster, the official ticket marketplace of the Anaheim Ducks and the NHL. 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Down to 5:28 to go, third period, as William Carlson again beaten on the draw by Leo Carlson, and the puck chipped over the glass and out of play. Out of the corner by John Carlson. Too many Carlsons.
1: Certainly.
0: As William Carlson got a piece of it. I thought, but they're going to call delay of game here. I thought that went off a Vegas stick.
10: Anaheim number 74, minor penalty for delay game.
0: So tough Vegas break. Will have their third power play. I beg your pardon.
1: No, that's just a tough break. As tough as it gets at this point in time, it's the details. You just can't afford penalties like that.
0: Getting a second look on the replay. Oh boy,
1: I think they need to take a second look at that.
0: Well, it'll be a Vegas power play when we come back. 5:24 left in game four. 4-2 Ducks. 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
13: Up two goals on the Golden Knights, and now they're going back to the penalty kill. But one of the things that has been a point of emphasis going into this game tonight, the block shots for Vegas. They have been so good through this series. 16 was the lowest that they had. Right now, only at 13. Emerson, how are the Ducks finding the pucks through the lanes better?
1: Well, they're taking one extra stick handle maybe at times. Maybe it's a little bit more deception on other times to sidestep that pressure and those guys that are sliding in the shooting lanes and finding new angles towards the net. Join us for the post-game show for more great insight for AD and I. 714-439-8422 is where you can text us.
0: Ducks began the third period on the penalty kill. They're back on the penalty kill now with just over 5 minutes left. They are 1-for-2 on the kill tonight, and off the faceoff, able to ice the puck, so Vegas forced to go 200 feet. In a hurry, it's Jack Eichel across the line, stick handling wide to the right boards, pops it into the middle, Hurdle feeds it back to the line for Theodore. Left circle. Theodore, he's attacked at the line. Great play by Poehling, who steals it and just feathers it the rest of the way.
1: Well, Ryan Poehling has been very aggressive on the penalty kill, as are his supporting cast on the PK, way more to the point where they're just too in your face and really getting a lot of those pucks, as you just did.
0: Eichel tries to carry it in, separated from the puck at the line, and it's Granlund who trickles it the length of the ice. Tim Washey fires in after it, tied up with Noah Hanifin, just trying to kill some time in the corner, and the puck comes loose to Eichel. A minute to go in the penalty to John Carlson for delay of game. Across the line, Hurdle handles it up the left boards into the Anaheim zone, now retreats to the line for Hanifin. Hanifin keeps it moving. Eichel's return pass knocked away. Ian Moore clears the zone. Anaheim gets a quick change on the kill, and the Golden Knights are down to 40 seconds to go in the man advantage.
1: Well, Eichel tries to go directly back up the wall with that pass. He thought Hanifin was going to be there, but Hanifin was already going towards the middle of the ice, which made that puck out of reach.
0: Rasmus Anderson able to gain the zone. Loose puck picked up by William Carlson, who circles the Anaheim goal. Brings it to the near circle. Anderson now on the half wall. Gets it right back from Hanifin. Two defensemen out for this Vegas power play unit right now. Anderson to Hanifin. He fakes the one-timer. Back to Anderson on the left side of the zone. His pass redirected right on. Dostal makes the save on the deft little touch. Redirect by Barbashev, and Anaheim clears the loose change.
1: Yeah, luckily for Lukas Dostal, Barbashev was very high on that tip.
0: Penalty is over. John Carlson out of the box. Anaheim 2-for-3 on the penalty kill, and John Carlson gets to a loose puck, nudging it for Leo Carlson, who gallops into the Vegas zone. Drop pass to Terry, his shot disrupted and rattles around, pinballing in front of the Vegas net. Now we'll keep an eye on Carter Hart. He's creeping out of his crease with 3 minutes to go as the Golden Knights get it deep at the other end. Terry drops down below the goal line to get a puck in the near corner. And now it's just lifted out center ice by Leo Carlson. A bouncing puck back into the Vegas zone. As now 2:45 remains, and Carter Hart just sprints to the Vegas bench. The net is empty. Six skaters for the Golden Knights. A failed entry pass is battled for at the blue line, and Tim Washey is taken down as he tries to carry it out of the zone. Play goes on. Now jamming at it. It comes into the middle of the ice and across the line to Theodore. His pass broken up. Good job by Viel, who got a piece of it, and Ross Johnston just backhands it to center ice.
1: As he had his head on a swivel there, pressuring Theodore and getting his stick in the lane.
0: Golden Knights wrap it around back into the zone. They battle at the line, and Viel and Johnston team up to clear it back. Down to 2:05 to go in the game as Hanifin collects. And 16,000 chant, let's go Ducks. 4-2 Anaheim in game 4, 2 minutes left. Hanifin drives it up the boards in behind the net. Dostal will stop it there and return it from where it came. Waiting. Keeps it in. Batted out of midair by Dorofeev. Down low for Hurdle. Hurdle moves it. Gets it right back behind the net. Marner out of the corner. Feeds the point. Theodore across to Eichel in the left circle. Back to the line. A great play as Gauthier tips it away. And he motors the other way on a diving effort by Hanifin. Knocks it off his stick.
1: Well, first it was Cutter Gauthier with the great stick. But Hanifin with the follow-up.
0: Vegas is offside as they come back.
1: What back-to-back. Great defensive efforts. One great stick caused the turnover for Cutter Gauthier. And then on the back check, a diving stick on puck play from Noah Hanifin denies the empty netter for Cutter Gauthier. What plays?
0: A sellout crowd of 16,800 looks up and sees only a minute 26 standing between the Ducks and evening of this second round series with the Vegas Golden Knights. Timeout taken by Vegas. On the offside, the faceoff will be in the neutral zone. Carter Hart has come back out onto the ice for the moment, but Emerson, I got to think, with the scoreboard and the positioning of this faceoff, that I think Sean Tortorella might just have to roll the dice here. So many coaches like to bring their goalie out, put him between the circles at the hash marks, but I don't know if there's enough racetrack left for the Golden Knights.
1: You're 100% right on that, right? And it's one of those things, maybe if you were down by only one, you would put him in the net, but the fact that...
0: Goes to show what I know.
1: Down by two.
0: But Carter Hart is going back into the goal crease.
1: Well, John Tortorella, he's been around the game for a long time, so you got to... that he knows his netminder situation and where his team's at in this game.
0: A battle of two Stanley Cup champion coaches. Tortorella in 04 with the Tampa Bay Lightning, and of course three times in Chicago for Joel Quenneville, 2010, 13, and 15. And they've been matching wits for almost four games now. 4-2. Anaheim leads game four. A minute 26 left in a neutral zone faceoff just outside the Anaheim blue line. William Karlsson wins the draw, and as soon as he does, they blow the play dead. They're going to do it again. Hart was on his way already to the Vegas bench. Leo Karlsson replaced in the faceoff dot by Troy Terry. Don't see Troy Terry take a lot of faceoffs. And William Karlsson wins it. Quickly to the bench goes Hart as Eichel brings it in on the right side. His shot misses the net. And it gets away from Dorofeev as it comes around and out all the way back into Vegas ice.
1: Yeah, I'm surprised Jack Eichel didn't set that one up. He certainly had enough time and space to do so, but he rips it and starts the breakout for the Ducks.
0: Eichel sends it in for Marner on the right side. He pulls the trigger. Rebound! Hurdle scores! And once again, Lucas Dostal, unable to control the rebound, kicked it right to Tomas Hertl, and we're not done yet. A minute four left. Hertl has his first goal in 30 games since March the 4th, and Vegas is within a goal. It's 4-3.
1: Well, how about Mitch Marner pulling up?
0: And I beg your pardon, he did not kick the rebound. It went off an Anaheim skate. I interrupt you, Emerson. I'm sorry.
1: No, all good. No, it's Mitch Marner just slowing it down, using the back steel of each skate there, and he goes inside, outside before throwing the puck on net. That definitely wasn't direct. And it took a couple of strange bounces before it found Hurdle near side doorstep.
0: So now a more precarious 64 seconds. It went off a skate right to Hurdle. And he has his first of the playoffs. And it is 4-3. Less than a minute to go as the Ducks turn it over in their own zone. Dorofeev turned away from the high slot by Dostal. To the bench goes Hart. Six attackers. Theodore's shot. Ricochets in behind the net. Fed right into the crease, and Dostal will freeze it down. A great look for Pavel Dorofeev. And I'm zone. And still 44.9 seconds left in game four.
1: Wow, I mean, to your point, the Anaheim Ducks just making it a little bit more difficult than it needs to be. And when we talk about details, when we talk about the game within the game, again, it's puck management. It's keeping that puck to the outside. It's making sure that the opposition doesn't have a great stick length opportunity to get those inside positions. And boy, Lukas Dostal has got to do a job.
0: Face off to the left of Dostal, just a shade under 45 seconds left in regulation of game four. 4-3 Anaheim. Eichel to oppose, and puck goes in behind the Anaheim net. Ryan Poehling is on it. On his backhand, Dorofeev leans on him in the corner. Loose puck picked up by William Karlsson. Goes behind the net. It's got Eichel at the near post. Now Hurdle joins him down low. Eichel rims it around. Marner waits at the hash mark. Back for Eichel down low. Dorofeev has a little trouble with it. Keeps it alive. Marner again for Eichel in the corner as all the players in the near corner. Trouba goes up the boards and out. And this will not go far enough for icing. 15 seconds left as Theodore's pass up the middle off the stick of Karlsson. He did not touch it, so it's icing with 10.9 seconds left.
1: Well, the key to that whole sequence was Jacob Trouba and how he closed off here near side corner. He went around Marner, which gave him inside positioning en route to that clear. That was big-time defensive playmaking.
0: So with the icing call, Carter Hart comes back off the Vegas bench. The faceoff will be to his right. 10.9 seconds left in game four. Anaheim 4, Vegas 3. And Tim Washey will take the faceoff against Jack Eichel. They're on their feet. Washey draws it back. Ross Johnston to the boards. Washey tries to eat it. Ross Johnston gets in the way. Rink-wide pass to Marner, who sends it into the Anaheim zone. A bouncing puck to the corner. The clock is extinguished, and the series is tied as the Anaheim Ducks have taken game four. 4-3 over the Vegas Golden Knights.
1: What a team effort by the Anaheim Ducks. Just some big-time performances by the likes of Alex Killorn. How about Cutter Gauthier, who maybe wasn't the pure shooter that we know him to be, but boy, was he making plays out there. Had quite the game in the Apple department. Tomas Hertl, he led his club within one of tying it on a goal for him, assisted by Mitch Marner and Jack Eichel, but the Anaheim Ducks pushed through till the very end. Big-time win. The Anaheim Ducks won. It's time to fly together to McDonald's tomorrow. SoCal residents can get a sausage, egg, and cheese McGriddle for only $2 on the McDonald's app. McDonald's app download and registration required at participating McD's.
0: You don't say. That's just the McMuffin on top, right?
1: Hey, I am not going to miss out on that, Johnny. You know that.
0: I do know that. So the Ducks do it the way they did it in the opening round against the Edmonton Oilers. They do it on the power play tonight. They go 2-for-4 with the extra man after failing on all 11 power play chances through the first three games of this series. And they hang on in a game in which they never relinquished the lead. We were tied twice, but our final score tonight at Honda Center in game four. The Anaheim Ducks 4 and the Vegas Golden Knights 3. The best of 7 series is now tied at 2 games apiece. Game 5 will be Tuesday night at in Las Vegas, a 6:30 start. Game 6 will return here to Honda Center on Thursday night with the face-off time still pending. My thanks to Yair Martinez back at the Skyview Studios, I should say. I beg your pardon. Rick Cutler was our on-site engineer. Vic Pence handled the numbers here tonight. Emerson Edom and Alexis Downey will join you in the post-game show coming up next. Until Game 5 from T-Mobile Arena on Tuesday night, the Ducks have tied the series at 2 games apiece by virtue of tonight's 4-3 victory over the Vegas Golden Knights. 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You in. This is John Ollers reminding you once again the final score tonight at Honda Center in Game 4. The Anaheim Ducks 4 and the Vegas Golden Knights 3. 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
1: The Anaheim Ducks executed a much better game plan here tonight in Game 4 and got the win 4-3 over the Vegas Golden Knights. This series is tied. Welcome into the postgame show. I'm Alexis Downey alongside Emerson Needham. Emmer, this was a much better game by the Anaheim Ducks. What did you see from the very beginning that they just had the better looks at?
2: Well, I thought they were the team with the better jump. They had that want to factor a little bit more. I just think they were the better team out of the gates here tonight. And look, they were the team. This was a back and forth game. There wasn't a whole lot as far as sustained offensive zone pressure between both clubs, right? It seemed super choppy. It was back and forth, quick exits between both clubs, but the team with the slight advantage with the offensive zone puck possession time is, I think, the Anaheim Ducks. We're going to have to get some possession numbers and be exact with it. But with that said, yeah, they were a team that was capitalizing in grade A scoring areas. And how about the power play, Alexis, right?
1: Huge.
2: Coming up. So clutch there, and it's not really the goals that you plan for on the power play, right? It's not like it's tic-tac-toe. I mean, yes, it was more of a routine play there from Killorn to Seneca for the first power play goal. That was a little bit more what you'd see on a traditional power play and en route to setting up a goal. But as far as killer, right? It just kind of on the fly, making decisions that just become a mere image of what becomes available to him. And look, he's a guy that that's what I think shines for him, is those veteran high IQ plays when it really counts. I mean, not too often are you have guys collect that puck. I mean, a lot of guys are going to go behind the net with it, right? Mm-hmm. Or try to cut back and try to keep it there on that far side. No, he collects that puck after a bobbled pass there, and he takes it to the net. But that was a big-time goal, and one of the reasons why he was the first star of tonight's game.
1: Power play just so important for this Ducks team tonight. They went 2-for-4 on that end, the PK going 2-for-3 on the flip side of things. But Ducks ended up outshooting Vegas 23-21. It did come down to the wire in the very end, Vegas getting an extra man out on the ice, getting a goal. But we'll get to that in just a second. We're going to go back to the first period now, where the Ducks scored their first power play goal of the game, and it was Beckett Seneca getting his third goal in the last three games, 8 minutes 42 seconds into it.
3: On the first round on the penalty kill, they've outscored the Ducks in this round on the penalty kill. That shorthanded goal came last game. Here's Gauthier in the slot, set up by Killorn, and a kick save made by Hart. Seneca rips a one-timer from the top of the circle, and finally, the Anaheim power play has broken through.
1: Great feed from Alex Killorn there, but what a shot from Beckett Seneca. You talked about shooting the puck more from him, and three straight games with goals now.
2: I thought initially that, yes, I mean, had a ton of velocity behind it, but I thought it was along the ice. Do you get another view of that goal, Alexis?
1: It looked like it was along the ice.
2: Along the ice, yeah.
1: And Hart was just too slow to it. And that's how fast it went.
2: Yeah, not only that, but I feel like he was being screened by his two teammates right in front of him, because that's one thing I did see. There was nobody penciled in from the Ducks right in front of him. Yeah, there was maybe a couple off to the side there, but a little luck as far as the opposition getting in their goaltender's sight lines there.
1: A huge goal from Beckett Seneca. And with that goal, he became the second Ducks rookie to score in three consecutive playoff games. He joined Bobby Ryan on that end, who did that back in 2009. Ducks up 1-0. And actually wanted to mention, too, before we keep going, Beckett Seneca scored the first goal in Game 2 in Vegas, which the Ducks won. So the two games that they've won in this series, Beckett Seneca has scored the first goal. So 1-0 because of that goal. Pavel Dorofeev gets the power play goal for Vegas. It's tied up, but the Ducks weren't done in the first period. It's Mikhail Granlund getting his fourth goal of the postseason.
3: Through center, Zellweger joins the rush. He'll chip and chase, but Hanifin reverses it around the boards. Vielle pops it into the middle of the ice, and they score! Mikhail Granlund drives right down the center lane. It's 2-1.
4: took several funny bounces before going past Carter Hart there. A huge goal nonetheless.
1: And that puck took some funny bounces because as Mikhail Granlund shot that, the puck hit off Cole Smith's stick, which went flying, and so did the puck.
2: I didn't catch that, so thank you for that. And, yeah, I am so in tune with when Mikhail Granlund scores. I'm so excited for the celebration that I know is going to follow. He comes up in such big moments as that one, as the go-ahead goal. And, look, his celebrations are iconic. So, yeah, he gets it done again. But, yeah, just kind of a funky bounce en route to going in behind Carter Hart there. And that wasn't the only kind of funky goal scored between both clubs there, as Hurdle there on the near side doorstep there a little bit later on had connected on a funky bounce.
1: We'll get to that goal in just a little bit. 2-1 after the first period of play. Anaheim out shooting Vegas 9-5. We moved into the next 20 minutes. Brett Howden tied things up 4 minutes, 4 seconds into the second period, but the Ducks were able to get their lead back on another power play goal. This time it's Alex Killorn getting his fourth also on the postseason.
3: A minute to go on the power play. Seneca spins his way into the zone all the way across ice. He gets it to Killorn. And his pass off the mark for Gauthier, but he follows it up, walks right in, and scores! Alex Killorn! 3-2 Ducks!
4: That's as gritty as a goal as you're going to get. How about Alex Killorn?
1: That puck, and I mean, that's where the goals happen sometimes. You take that puck with confidence to the net.
2: That's where you make the big bucks, right? So
1: that's why he's been in the NHL for so long.
2: 100%. No, yeah. And look, I feel like he's one of those guys. I go back to when he held the line there en route to that penalty kill goal last round, that PK goal to Ryan Poehling driving the net there, where Pales had to reach forward and poke it past their tendy. But it's those type of efforts. Like, it's getting to that, in the play I'm referring to, it's getting to that far side blue line and holding that play alive there at the O-zone blue line. There's that sequence. And how about that play doesn't connect? He tries to send it down low in the far side offensive zone corner to Cutter Gauthier. Cutter Gauthier goes right through his twig and takes a weird bounce off the yellow. Cutter's spinning around, and it's that close support, so he doesn't just fall by the wayside and just sit back. No, he goes towards kind of the mayhem, retrieves the puck, understands that he's got way more time and space than he anticipated, and he just gets it done. So what about that quick shot too? It's like one drop of the shoulder, he finds that open ice, and boom, he gets it towards the net.
1: Carter Hart, maybe not his sharpest night in net, but as for that one, the Ducks happy to take the lead back 3-2 after two periods of play, and they extended their lead. The next goal, Ian Moore, his very first ever Stanley Cup playoff goal.
3: Got a shot away, but off a leg, it's wide. Recovered in the far corner by Gauthier. Open right point, Ian Moore. Rolling puck, he scores! Ian Moore! It's 4-2!
4: Well, Johnny, you continue to ask me how Olin Zellweger and Ian Moore are faring in this game. How about how Ian Moore's faring now?
1: First career postseason goal for Ian Moore and first career postseason point for Olin Zellweger in his first game.
2: Well, it's fitting, right? Mm-hmm. It comes full circle. I just think they got more comfortable. And I think they were both skating extremely well, but it was the timing, right? And even Vic Pence, when I said that there's not enough time if you have that backhand play available to switch from your backhand to your forehand. No, you just got to make the backhand play. You take the play at hand, the play that's given to you. So there was some adjustments, a learning curve for both of them early on. Olin Zellweger got a clapper block. So what does that tell him? That just tells him, look, he can't take that extra stick handle before shooting the puck, or he can't wind up for a big clapper at times or when he's under duress. So a learning curve early on for them, kind of, I think, sharpen their tools. And what a blast, right?
1: Yeah.
2: Yes, and Johnny caught that right after the fact, rolling puck there. Did not know it was rolling initially. Yeah, good on him for just wiring that thing. But it was direct. Yes, it was a bobble puck, but boy, did that go straight to the low far side corner.
1: 4-2 game after that Ian Moore goal, but Vegas was not done as they would take a late timeout, put an extra man on the ice, and pull Carter Hart. They get another goal. It's Tomas Hertl, making it a 4-3 game, but the Ducks were able to hold strong till the very end. A nice bounce-back win tonight for them. 4-3 the final score here at Honda Center in Game 4. It ties the series up at 2, and the Ducks will head back to Vegas for the next game on Tuesday. We have a lot more for you planned on our post-game show, and if you want to join the conversation, send us your thoughts on this game here tonight. As always, you can send it to our text line at 714-439-8422. We'll be right back.
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1: Game 4 and tie up the series 2-2, 4-3 the final score over the Vegas Golden Knights here at Honda Center tonight. A three-point night for Cutter Gauthier. What a bounce back for him in this series. Let's just start with that. I mean, we wanted to see more from him, and he puts on, I mean, no goals, but pretty close.
2: Yeah,
1: a couple times.
2: And Johnny and I talked about it. It's the overall impact on the game,
1: yeah.
2: Right? Yes, there was some missed shots. There's some of the shots from him or the shot attempts that got blocked. And that was just kudos to McNabb sliding in the lane and blocking. One-time attempt, far side, dot lane off the power play. But, yeah, no, the puck was finding him more. There's been so many times, at least that last game, where he was boxed out. He was trying to get on the inside. And, yes, he was bringing speed, but it wasn't effective. So the fact that he bounced back, yeah, the puck was just finding him. Even there, that puck going right through his twig en route to the Alex Killorn goal there. Look, sometimes those plays, you get those lucky bounces just because you're finding those dead spots. And he was support there for Killer initially. And that's what did it for me. He was just fighting to get on those in the inside and those dead spots all over the ice.
1: Alex Killorn, also a multi-point game. 2 points for him, 2 points for Beckett Seneca as well. And as I mentioned in the last segment, Ian Moore, one of the goal scorers tonight. We're going to get to hear from him now as he spoke to the media in the locker room. Let's take a listen.
13: Yeah, it's important. Obviously, you always want to play with the lead, but you know, just trying to stick with our game throughout the whole game, full 60, and you know, just trying to keep playing the same way the whole time was huge.
14: What kind of a feeling was that when your point shot found its way through?
13: Yeah, it was big. I mean, it was big for the team. You know, it was a great shift, and trying to get down there and you know, credit to those guys that are screening and you know, creating chaos in front. So yeah, it was big.
14: You know, you contributed, Zelly contributed, he had the secondary assist. He was put back here in the lineup. It looked like they wanted to activate the D a lot more tonight. Was that the case?
13: Yeah, I think, you know, when we're playing our best, our D's joining. You know, we got some good skaters and see the way some of these guys on our back end can get up in the rush. So we try and utilize that to our advantage. You know, try and be smart about when we're going. But, yeah, Zelly was jumping up, using his speed and creating some offense. So, yeah, definitely important for us.
14: I know you're not on either of the units, but what did it mean, obviously, to get two power play goals, and when you see your power play clicking like it did in the first round?
13: Yeah, it's huge. I mean, they led the way. You know, those guys are great players, and you know, they've been creating chances, and just, you know, haven't got the bounce or whatnot, but for them to lead the way tonight was huge, and you know, it was great.
1: A great question there from Eric Stevens, talking about how bringing in Olin Zellweger to this game, wanting to see more active defensemen, and that's exactly kind of what Olin Zellweger brings. But it looks like there was a couple times, even when he was carrying the puck up the ice in the zone, would just rimming around, go back to playing more defensively.
2: No, that's a great point. Like, he didn't overdo it, right?
1: Right, yep.
2: Brought the perfect combination of utilizing his speed but not trying to dangle guys 1-3 on the entries. Yes, like when he was getting squeezed off, he anticipated it well, and he just put it in the corners, put it in a position where his team could get that puck back. But that was one theme that, for me, Alexis could have probably, I don't know, improved a little bit. Mm-hmm. I just, yes, Olin did. I thought he was actually probably the top of the list about players who was able to put the puck in the best position to get it back. Leo Carlson was another one who had a great deflection in the neutral zone, and they still didn't get it back. So puck retrieval, both going back to the defensive zone in the first pucks and trying to be first to pucks in the forecheck as far as execution of the forecheck. So that is something that I'd like to see improve. Trying to get the puck back on the forecheck, it's something that they've been a little bit better on. I feel like early on in the playoffs, I know they came out with the dub here in this game due to, in part, other just key areas, but I feel like they're going to take it up in their games even up a notch when they can start getting those pucks back on the forecheck.
1: And we also heard that question to Ian Moore.

0: power play goals from Beckett Seneca and Alex Killorn. But with that, it felt like they were just a lot more connected, moving the pucks quicker, and also they weren't letting Vegas clear the puck as much.
1: Yeah, well, 100%. When we're talking in large part with the whole special team, so I'm going to start. I know we're talking power play.
0: Yeah.
1: I'm going to talk penalty kill because I'm just talking in terms of the full special teams adjustments. The PK, a lot more aggressive as the game went on. I thought, as far as their power play is concerned, they picked up the pace as well. I thought the unit that really likes to move it, now that's McTavish's unit. So he's on the far side on the half wall. There was a couple times where he was cycling up, cycling low, right? Mm-hmm. So there's a little bit more switches with that power play in difference to the other unit. But, how about Beckett Seneca, you know, just doing great things. And Alex Killorn, so he gets the assist there. So he was a big part of that goal. And then, you know, his follow-up was just fantastic. So I just, you know, for him to have that impact on the power play, Alex Killorn, just a veteran. Mm-hmm. It's a guy who's leading by example, and it's in an area where his team probably needed him most,
0: yep.
1: Right? They needed big gains in the power play department, and boy, was he a big piece of the puzzle.
0: 86 career playoff points for Alex Killorn in 151 postseason games. I mean, playing that many Stanley Cup playoff games is impressive in itself.
1: It makes me nauseous in a good way.
0: So important for this Ducks team in their postseason run. Let's get a text in from our text line before we take a break here. Red from Buena Park said, a coming out party for Cutter Gauthier and the Ducks power play. The power play generated a lot and really gave the team lots of momentum. The Ducks did a great job extending plays and winning puck battles against the wall with a much better effort clearing rebounds and winning the middle of the ice. Fun fact, the Ducks are 4-0 when Jeffrey Viel scores a point this postseason. How about Jeffrey Viel this postseason?
1: Yeah, he was a big-time part of that Mikael Granlund goal there. Great entry from him. Kick in pass and setup. And, yeah, he continues to crash and bang on the forecheck. He's just making high IQ offensive plays. Like, it's not even, like, he's hanging on to the puck. He's making that 1-2 extra cutbacks, you know, allowing others time and space to get open. And he's finding him. He found him on that great pass to Beckett Seneca there prior to last game. And look, he continues to just do big things. And yeah, just a great other points. Power play coming up big. Cutter, we talked about him.
0: Mm-hmm.
1: And that was a great message.
0: I wanted to actually mention one other thing before we send it to break, talking about winning the middle of the ice. You and Johnny were talking about the neutral zone play, how tight it was. What was the difference there?
1: Yeah, somewhat conservative as far as, so they were super go, go, go as far as their forecheck was concerned. And a lot of times it was just aggressiveness with the first forward end. Now, the neutral zone forecheck, they were almost sitting back, but they were drawing them in. And once that kick out happened, they just sealed off right away. So they were, yes, they were clogging up the middle that allowed everything to be kicked out to the side, and they were ready to pounce, squeezing them off right at their offensive zone blue line.
0: Ducks get the 4-3 win here at Honda Center in Game 4 tonight. It is a 2-2 series. We're going to take a break here on our post-game show. Join us when we come back from this commercial break.
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5: Thanks for joining us back here on the post-game show. Ducks win game, which brings their record in the postseason at Honda Center to 4-1. They really love feeding off this energy in the building. And one of the skaters that was new to the Ducks lineup in the postseason tonight, we've been talking about him, Olin Zellweger. This message on our text line reads, "Zelly is back, and all that catering I saw him housing in the press box brought him back big and strong."
6: No, I couldn't.
5: He is
6: more.
5: One to always be snacking or eating that, but it's just who he is.
6: Yeah, no,
5: it's good though. It's good for him.
6: 100%. Well, got to eat, right? You got to get big and strong somehow.
5: Yeah.
6: So I it's like jet fuel. You got to do it, and that's why he plays so fast.
5: Yeah. He burns all those calories off. He's got to be eating. So he spoke to the media. We're going to take a listen to his thoughts on this night.
7: Your thoughts on bouncing back and getting this one tonight?
8: Yeah, great effort, I thought, overall. Bossy played great, and it was a huge game for us.
9: For yourself to get back in after not playing for so long, how did that feel for you to get back in the lineup and contribute?
8: Yeah, it was good. Just tried to go out and play simple, jump in where I can. I thought me and Morrissey read off each other well, so it's good.
9: Sitting as long as you were, how tough was that to watch these guys kind of succeed and not be able to be a part of it?
8: Yeah, no, it's obviously tough. The team did a great job there. First series, hell of a effort there. And then, they've done a great job so far here, and it was a big game tonight.
10: What are you looking for going there again now for game five?
8: Yeah, I think, build off this one even more. Continue with the simplicity, the speed, and the pace that we play at.
10: How about the two rookies scoring tonight? Rookie production.
8: Yeah, no, that's great. We need everyone. Goals at big moments, so it's awesome.
9: What'd you like playing with Ian Moore tonight?
8: Yeah, it was great. We played a little bit together in the past. He's poised. He scored a big goal there, so super happy for him. I think we read off each other well, kind of, tried to play our game tonight, and went well.
9: How'd you like the response to start the game, just to come out fast and really kind of open up the game again?
8: Yeah, I think that's really important for us. We got a lot of fast players, a lot of guys that think the game fast too, so it's a good combination when we put it all together.
7: What did you see that was different on the power play tonight?
8: I thought the power play was great. They got a huge goal there. Just really effective in puck battles, shooting and making plays.
7: Thank you.
5: Lynn Zellweger, great to see him play in his first Stanley Cup playoff game. And as Emerson and I were talking during that interview, going back to the regular season, I mean, 22 points for him, 7 goals. And you don't see that too often from a defenseman.
6: No, you don't. And the fact that a guy with 7 goals till the very end, it's just something that you just kind of scratch your head. You, of course, fans everywhere, we put our full trust in the management and the coaching staff to do the right decisions, what's best for this hockey club. But you always just felt terrible that Zelly, such a good human being, a workaholic as far as being in the
5: hockey-holic.
6: Gym.
5: Hockey-holic.
6: Yeah, hockey-holic, being in the gym nonstop. I mean, ladies and gentlemen, he when we land on the road trips, he is the first one in the hotel gyms. Stretching, flushing out, doing 2-3 workouts. I mean, he is just an absolute freak, and he's just he's a guy that you cheer for maybe even a little bit harder because of it, right? So, yeah, he was great. He was utilizing his speed. He didn't overdo it today. We already talked about it, and no, he was, I mean, just with the assist. I mean, how about that coming in to this game and getting an apple? I mean, that's huge. So not only making an impact with his speed, with his going north with it, zero hesitation play, but finding the score sheet, I mean, that's big-time stuff.
5: We even saw him at points paired with John Carlson. There was some switching there. And going back to the regular season, there were a few games that he was with John Carlson, as when John Carlson joined the Ducks, Coach Q shared with us that he wanted to see him getting reps with a lot of the young defensemen. So be curious to see what happens. Game 5 now. This is going to be a huge game for the series, of course. You take what will be the 3-2 lead in the series, but you're playing in Vegas Tuesday night, the next game. Do you change your lineup at all? I think that's the hard question.
6: You can't. I mean, how can you? I mean, you got the job done with who you have. A testament to Ian Moore. I mean, he starts the series up front. He is now on the back end, and he gets a goal. I mean, what a roller coaster, right? So, I mean, to that point, you got to reward who was in to get the win, in my opinion. But now, Radko Gudas. Right?
5: Like, he's close.
6: He's close.
5: He skated,
6: right?
5: skated at morning skate.
6: So what do you do, right?
5: Yeah.
6: So there's I think there could be who's healthy, who's not. Maybe some guys who are indeed now healthy slot themselves back in. But maybe that's the only reason for a change. But, hey, good on the coaching staff kind of doubling down on the dose wall. Now they're
5: I want to talk about him,
6: too. There were a lot of times me and Johnny talked about it, right, where that initial what should have been a glove save and just cleanly caught, it deflects off a weird part of his mitt and goes elsewhere, leading to a juicy rebound. So that was strange. The tracking and the rebounds in not looking past the glove. I mean, in particular, the glove, which is so money with, typically it just seemed to take funny bounces off of his glove, and he just couldn't track pucks with his glove maybe to the best of his abilities or what we're used to seeing out of him.
5: You think back to the first round series where he gets pulled in game 5, Husso comes in, finishes the game, you put him back in game 6, has a fantastic game 6. This is a different series. We know how important it is to play. Now we've seen with the lead in this series, you can't get down and chase these games with Vegas, a different team that plays a lot tighter. But for Dostal, I mean, we know him as so calm and cool and collected, as we always like to say, but maybe there were some nerves for him coming into this game.
6: Yeah, and once again, there was a low shot volume. I mean, look at the shots on goal.
5: Yeah.
6: Alexis. So it now becomes, this is probably the worst we've seen Carter Hart, right?
5: This 100% was
6: his worst
5: game. So if
6: you look at
5: game.
6: The two shot totals between both clubs, 23 total shots on goal for the Anaheim Ducks, 21 for the Vegas Golden Knights, that's when goalies seem to be at their shakiest, right? Not a whole lot of shot volume against. That keeps them warm. That keeps them in it. That keeps them dialed. And the lack of shots between both clubs, I think that could be a reason why we saw maybe more poor performances, even though the Dostal, I mean, he was by far and away the better goaltender.
5: Yes.
6: I mean, there's no, I'm not, that's not the argument I'm trying to make. I'm just saying that even some of the ones that didn't go in for Lukáš would seem like typical routine glove stops were a little bit more difficult, but that doesn't take away from his stellar grade A saves. Chances for the Golden Knights.
5: And we know just how important he's going to be going into Vegas, back into that building, game five. And this Ducks team now can ride some momentum into that one. They have the, looking more like the Ducks that we saw earlier in this series, aside from, game three. So the first two games. What are some things that you want to see them build off of in game five?
6: Well, I'd hope to see some of those Vegas goals. Yeah, I mean, wasn't that quite the sight to see?
5: Yep.
6: But I'd love to see that. Yeah, I mean, you are spot on as far as the Anaheim Ducks having the momentum going into that game. It's going to be a hostile environment.
5: Yeah, it is.
6: And I just think they need to play the same way. They need multiple goal scorers. They need a variation of scoring depth throughout the forward lines and hopefully on the back end. I mean, how clutch was that? Getting that tuck from Ian Moore, a defenseman. So if you can get another tuck from the back end and a defenseman, can you get another two-goal performance from the power play? Can you get just these multiple dynamics that led to the win here tonight? That'd be huge. And, yeah, they need to continue to do exactly what they did in as far as solving Carter Hart, because he's been really the X factor for them so far this series, or at least prior to this game. So they figured him out here in this game. They need to do the exact same. But how about the other series going on tonight? I mean, that
5: Montreal,
6: other game, Montreal.
5: Buffalo. Yeah.
6: I mean, and the reason I bring it up, Alexis, is I don't think many of the experts predicted the Anaheim Ducks coming out with this game, right?
5: Mm-hmm.
6: How many people thought that the Montreal Canadiens were going to win this next one? I mean, Buffalo just two similar structure and teams with the Anaheim Ducks and the Montreal Canadiens. We always talked about it, and they're both fast, they're both young, they both play similar. Both having great games here today.
5: They both get the win as well. Montreal takes their series lead because that was game three out in the East. They're also going to be playing on Tuesday night, which is, of course, the next game for the Anaheim Ducks. A couple last things wanted to note as we wrap up our post-game show. Still face-offs. The Ducks kind of struggling on that end. They really went down in the second period there. They were at 32%. They end the game at 47%. Got to win more faceoffs. And as far as block shots for Vegas, this was the lowest total through the first four games of this series. They had 14 block shots. Anaheim had 13 on their end, so they were getting in the lanes. The last point I wanted to make here is this game got physical. How does that carry over into the next one?
6: I was just going to touch on it. You mentioned faceoffs. That's got to be better. But discipline, lack of discipline, right? You have Ross Johnson taking a penalty behind the play earlier, and then you have Beckett Seneca taking the
5: cross. But they were targeting him too. I don't know. They're getting under Beckett's skin a little bit, and he's got to make sure. Discipline.
6: The good guys just got to skate away. They just got to skate away. They got to act like their moms are telling them, you know what, son, just skate away.
5: Happy Mother's Day.
6: Happy Mother's Day.
5: And all the moms out there, too, if you're listening, happy Mother's Day. Happy Mother's Day to my mother as well. So she'll love that.
6: Shout out Patty Edom.
5: All right, Emerson, what is your final quack tonight?
6: My final quack is shout out to both Ian Moore and Olin Zellweger for having primetime games. Zelly with the apple, Morsey with a big-time goal. That's huge. And just, I'm piggybacking off your previous point, the good guys have the momentum heading to Sin City. I can't wait.
5: No rolling the die when they go into that building.
6: No, I don't want to gamble that much. No. I don't want to. We want to play high risk, high reward, but we can't be gambling.
5: There's so many puns we could make. All right. Well, I think for my final quack tonight is I'm just really impressed with the composure this team had to come in to this game, get it done on home ice, especially after falling so badly on Friday night. Just continually impressed by the maturity from this group.
6: Love it.
5: All right. Well, you can join us on Tuesday for Game 5. That'll be in Vegas back at T-Mobile Arena. The puck drop will be at 6:30, which we say that, but again, these national games, they're a little delayed. So join us for a longer pregame show. That'll start at 6 o'clock. If you want to stick around and listen to the replay of this Ducks win here tonight, you can on the other side of the commercial break. The final score here at Honda Center, Game 4, Ducks win 4-3 over the Vegas Golden Knights. Tied series 2-2 into Game 5. For Emerson Edom, I'm Alexis Downey. Thank you for joining us here on the postgame show on DuckStream, powered by TuneIn. We will see you Tuesday for Game 5.
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0: Welcome into an episode of Light the Lamp here on DuckStream. I'm Alexis Downey. Today was a big day for the Anaheim Ducks organization, coming to terms an eight-year deal, $72 million with defenseman Jackson Lacombe, who is standing right here in the locker room. Jackson, is this all setting in for you yet?
1: I wouldn't say quite yet. Obviously, I'm really excited to get it done, and it's a great deal for me. And it hasn't really set in yet, but I'm just really excited about it.
0: Big contract, and now you're going to be the highest paid player in Ducks history in terms of the total dollars with this amount. I mean, that in itself, does it? We talk about confidence a lot, but does that give you, some confidence in knowing that organization really believes in you?
1: For sure. Obviously, I wanted to kind of carry that with me before we got it done, but I didn't even know that was true. But for sure, it'll give me a big boost. Obviously, so continue to do my best to work hard and be the same person, player that I am. But for sure, it gives me kind of more confidence to do that.
0: Jackson, let's go through the process a little bit. It sounded like when listening to Pat, it was a quick process for you guys. What did that look like in terms of you speaking with your agent and your camp connecting with the Ducks?
1: It went really smooth, obviously. Like Pat said, it was super quick. It probably took, a week and a half since we started talking. They just sent an offer, and then we just had a few negotiations, and we were really close. And so it got done really quick, and obviously I was happy it went smooth and went fast, and that's what I wanted to do.
0: The moment this morning was filmed on camera, and you could see, the moment between you and Pat. Now you have that to look back on. In terms of just going forward now, what are some of the expectations maybe that come with this for you?
1: For sure. Obviously, I think it's a big responsibility to kind of carry that. And, like Pat kind of told me, I just want to continue to be the person and player that I am, and just do what I do and not change a thing. And that's what I'm going to do. So obviously, I'm grateful that they, trust in me, believe in me, and same with my teammates, and it means a lot to me. So I'm doing the best I can to kind of carry that and just continue to do what I do.
0: Who was the first person you called?
1: Obviously my mom and my dad were the first two, and then my siblings too, my grandparents, and then some of my close friends last night too.
0: Pretty cool with your dad being in the hockey space too, getting to share that moment with him.
1: For sure. He was obviously really excited for me, and same with my whole family, so just to share that with them was great.
0: And they're probably going to be coming out to all the games in Minnesota. As we know, they like to travel
1: for the games too. So they'll be out, I think, for the home opener for sure. And whatever they can make after that, they love to watch. So it's pretty cool.
0: One thing that has always been steady, at least the last 2 years, Drew Helleson. He's someone that you were there for him through his contract signing, and he was the first person that greeted you this morning with the water bottles being poured on you. How much did it mean to you to have him along, I'm sure, through this process too?
1: It means a ton. Obviously, I lived with him the last 2 years, and he's such a close friend of mine just growing up my whole life. And I can't explain, what it means to have him here and to play together, and just how much he supports me, and just what he does for me kind of, all my life is so special. So I'm, I can't explain how much he means to me.
0: Going forward next year, he's still going to be the roommate. You'll have to figure that out
1: as you get settled into Orange County. He's already got stuff he wants me to get for the house right now, so we'll see what I can do for him.
0: Going back to last season, your emergence, really from December on, we'll say, in the year, and those minutes on the ice, again, going back to confidence, that was the big thing you always pointed to. But what, when you look back to that, maybe what was another difference maker for you in your game that you feel like you were able to hone in on?
1: Yeah, I think it was obviously confidence is a huge key, but not being afraid. I think for me that was kind of a big thing my first year. I was just afraid to make mistakes and just afraid to kind of play my game. But I just kind of said, I got nothing to lose. I don't want to play in fear anymore. And that's kind of what I did, and I started to have a lot more fun with it. And as we just went on, obviously our team was getting better and better, and that just gave me more confidence. And the guys were so supportive of it. So,
0: You've played alongside Radko Gudas a lot. How much has he been able to help mentor you over, the last year plus?
1: Yeah, huge. Obviously, he's been in the league for a long time, and he's got so much experience to offer. And he treats all my young guys so well, and he's such a great leader and captain. So, being able to play with him is obviously, extremely, really cool. And he's a great player and a great friend. So, he's been nothing but great to me.
0: 8 years now in this place. I mean, you're already spending a few years, but now tack on that 8 years next. What do you like so much about living in Orange County?
1: I think everything about it. I don't think there's a bad thing I can say about it. Obviously, you know, you can say the weather and the place where I live is great. I just love everything about the food, the people. It's just such a friendly place. So, you know, there's nothing like bad I can say about it. I love it.
0: Beach house and a lake house, maybe in the cars someday.
1: That's something that'll have to be decided later. Yeah. We'll see.
0: One other thing I wanted to mention: your good friend Brock Faber. You're getting him a little bit more on the contract there, but 8 years for him as well. Is he someone that you've talked to about this yet?
1: I did a little bit in the summer, obviously. He's such a good player, a good friend of mine. It's pretty cool that we got kind of similar deal done. We'll definitely have a good amount of fun this summer playing golf together and stuff, and definitely laugh about it for sure.
0: As you look ahead to just one preseason game left, but the regular season just around the corner, how are you feeling? How's camp been and the new coaching staff and everything?
1: It's been awesome. Obviously, Q's been great for us. He's really pushing the pace and kind of getting us in shape fast, so I think we all feel really good. I think our legs are starting to come back to us. We're just showing that every game. I think we're just improving, and I think we're going to get off to a really good start. Like I said earlier, we're all excited to get going, and we've been looking forward to all summer, so we're really excited.
0: One last one for you, Jackson. A little over 2 years ago, we sat in the same room before your NHL debut.
1: Yeah.
0: When you think back to that moment, would you ever believe that, you know, you'd be in this place now, signing this deal, being in this locker room, and knowing what it means to you?
1: Well, I don't know if I would have, to be honest, but obviously now I'm super excited to be here, and that's all I can say about it.
0: Awesome. Thank you, Jackson. Congratulations.
1: Thank you so much. I appreciate it.
2: This is an Anaheim Ducks,
3: hey, Ducks
2: original
3: fans,
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3: Let's
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3: Orange County through the eyes of Kent French with Ducks Unfiltered. You can hear about all of the exciting spots around town that the OC has to offer. Tune
4: in to the Korea Studio for another episode of Light the Lamp. I'm your host, Alexis Downey. Today is Wednesday, October 8th, and the NHL season is underway. I watched all three of the games last night on ESPN's triple header. Oh my goodness. It felt so weird, honestly, to have hockey back on my TV. Like, no time had passed with the summer. But at the same time, it was awesome. I mean, there was some great hockey last night. That first game, Florida, Chicago, that one was a bit closer than I really thought it would be. And then, of course, we had the Penguins and Rangers, the whole Mike Sullivan, Sidney Crosby, all the storylines around that one. Quite a showing from the Penguins, someone that we got to keep an eye on as we get closer to the Ducks home opener, as that's their opponent. And then that final game last night, the Avalanche and Kings. Well, I'll just say that it went in Ducks fans' favor. So Ducks will be taking the ice tomorrow for their season opener in Seattle at Climate Pledge Arena. As I'm recording this right now, I would think that the team is on a plane heading there. So that's exciting. And wanted to note just a couple pieces of team news before we get into today's Media Day interviews. Ryan Strome is out with an upper body injury. He will not be playing for the team on this first opening road trip. The team announced this morning. And then also Ville Husso, who was originally on the opening night roster that was submitted, was placed on waivers yesterday, cleared waivers. Woo. We can woo for that. And he is reassigned to San Diego. So the Ducks have their two goaltenders now in Peter Mrazek and Lukáš Tostál. And that's something that I chatted with GM Pat Verbeek about in a new episode of The Beaker that is also out on DuckStream. So I'm going to plug that before we get into the rest of this episode here today. So just a couple things to note before that opener. And also Beckett Seneca made the opening night roster for this team. I talked to him in the locker room yesterday, and I feel like it's still a little bit of a whirlwind for him. He's trying to take everything in. Said he spoke to his parents on the phone. That was his first phone call. They were obviously thrilled for him, but I can't say his reaction was exactly like what we saw at the NHL draft. I know I mentioned that during his Media Day interview episode, but his reaction was a little bit more tame this time. And I think, you know, for a lot of guys going into their debut, whether that is hopefully tomorrow for Beckett, seemingly so, as he was moved up onto the second line during practice today. We don't really know what the lines are going to be looking like exactly yet, but it's just, it's a lot of emotions. I'm sure, you know, you work your whole life for that one moment, and it's one special moment, but then it's all the moments after that. You got to keep up your play. You got to keep your spot. So for Beckett Seneca, someone that we're going to see with this Ducks lineup this season, as Pat shared, when I spoke with him yesterday, similar to a Leo Carlson plan, but a little bit different, I think, in Beckett's case as well. So that's all I think you need to know ahead of this episode. Let's get to the fun of it, back to the cornhole boards and the putting green, as we have four players as a part of this episode here today. Tristan Luneau, Ian Moore, Ross Johnston, and Stian Solberg. Three of the four players are assigned to the San Diego Gulls. Now those transactions came over the last week, but Ross Johnston obviously up with the big club here in Anaheim. So we start with Tristan Luneau, who is someone that actually did start the season last year here with the Ducks, was sent down to San Diego, had a really strong year, and it was a tough decision process for this Ducks coaching staff on who was going to stay up here in terms of that young defensive core. And I mean, hats off to them. Like I said, just tough decisions, but also something that Pat shared with me yesterday. He wants to see all those guys get the minutes. And so by sending them down to San Diego, you know, they are going to get the minutes. They're not just going to be sitting out watching games. So that experience is super valuable. And for Tristan Luneau, someone that will start the season in San Diego, but someone that spent a lot of time continuing to get stronger in this offseason. So let's get started now with that interview with Tristan Luneau.
0: We're here with Tristan Luneau at the Anaheim Ducks Media Days. Tristan, welcome back to Orange County. How was your summer?
5: It was great. Thanks for having me.
0: So we're going to have some fun here today, and we're going to start with cornhole and then head over to the putting green. So you ready?
5: Yeah, ready to go.
0: And while we're doing this, let's talk a little bit more about your summer. Where did you spend it?
5: Spent it in Quebec City. That's where I'm from. So went back there this summer, got a good group there, and enjoyed it.
0: How was your training?
5: It was fun. Got in a couple guys, Goshen and Warren came down. You good at this. Automatic. Hey, there you go.
0: You can follow it up well.
5: Yeah.
0: I will say Ville Husso is very good.
5: Yeah, he's a player. Played golf with him. He's good at sports.
0: Yeah, see, there you go.
5: Yeah.
0: So getting to see some of the guys throughout the summer there you're talking about, did you train with them or did you just spend some time away from the ice with them?
5: No, they came down to Quebec City. We all worked out in the same group, so it's fun, keep the chemistry going a little bit.
0: What do you feel like you were able to strengthen this off season?
5: Spent a lot of time in the gym, honestly. Like, that's why I brought those guys too. They're a little bigger, so I mean, they pushed the pace in the gym and kind of went on the ice too together. So
0: let's see.
5: Yeah.
0: Okay, you did good that first round there.
5: Yeah, good first.
0: Heading into this season, you know, the year that you had last year down in San Diego, you know, quite a season.
5: Yep.
0: Do you have any goals that you've already set for yourself?
5: I mean, just keep building on what we worked on last year. Worked a lot with the coaches and, you know, what it means to be a good, reliable defenseman, and kind of keep working on that this season.
0: Making the all-rookie AHL team, what did that mean to you?
5: Means a lot. I mean, obviously, like, there's a big part of it's the team and the role that was given a pretty offensive role, so kind of took advantage of it, and it worked. So yeah. Glad it worked.
0: We're going to head over to the golf now. You have your choice of a few different putters. That one actually is still in the bag, but that's a hockey stick putter.
5: Yeah.
0: If you want to use that one or if you want to get fancy with any of the other ones.
5: Yeah, I'll do a hockey stick.
0: Okay.
5: Oh, happy Gilmore. Oh, look at that thing.
0: Since you've been back in Orange County, what's your favorite thing to enjoy outside of the rink?
5: I'd say golf. Played a lot of golf since I got here. Maybe I'll bring this putter along.
0: Yeah.
5: Oh, water.
0: Might have to borrow it.
5: Yeah. Yeah, I'd say golf is what I do the most outside of hockey.
0: There you go. Still going to make a hole in one. Let's see if you can.
5: Well, how many I got? Three?
0: Yeah. Right. Really as many as it takes.
5: All right.
0: Almost.
5: Send out.
0: As far as just getting to meet the new coaching staff too, have you had many conversations with Coach Q or any of the new faces?
5: Not yet. No, ran into them at the rink and kind of introduced ourselves, but no, waiting for it to... oh, come on. That was it.
0: Wait, we got to wait until you get at least one. If you want to use one of the other putters, that's okay too.
5: Got the rest of it.
0: Oh. Almost. Granlund was very good with this putter.
5: Yeah?
0: Yep.
5: Man.
0: All right, let's see. Maybe this one. There we go. All right. Well, thank you, Tristan, for joining
5: us, and
0: good luck with training camp.
5: Thank you. Appreciate it.
4: From one young defenseman to the next young defenseman, Ian Moore, someone that made his NHL debut when the Ducks had their final home game of the season last year against the Colorado Avalanche. If you remember back to that game, he had an entire section of Ian Moore fans. It was so awesome. He had some of his teammates there. His family was there. Really, really special moment and something that he shared was something he got to reflect back on this summer. Also shared that he went back to Harvard where he was the captain for his NCAA hockey team and he finished his degree. So he's a Harvard grad just like Alex Killorn. Two Harvard grads in this organization currently, at least. So let's just jump into that chat now with Ian Moore.
0: We're joined now by Ian Moore, who will be beginning on the putting green to get going here at Anaheim Ducks Day, Media Day. So, Ian, first of all, welcome back to Orange County.
6: Thank you.
0: How was your summer?
6: It was good. Yeah, it's good to be back. Spent it at home, mostly in Boston with my family, friends. So good to see everyone and train, but excited for the season.
0: You have some time to decompress after what was the end of a crazy year. I mean,
6: yeah.
0: April for you making your NHL debut.
6: Yeah, I did. Yeah. Went back to school, finished up, and then, had some time to just kind of take it all in and didn't really, I guess, take it all in until until I got back. But, yeah.
0: Did you officially graduate then?
6: I did. Yeah, I went back and graduated.
0: Congratulations.
6: So, yeah.
0: That's awesome. So,
6: yeah, it was a fun,
0: what was your degree in?
6: Economics.
0: Okay, yeah. Nice. Well, now you get to do the hockey side of it.
6: Yeah, so. Exactly. So,
0: we'll let you start with the putter. So,
6: you're keeping it
0: simple there with the putter that you chose because there are two tricky ones and a great start. So, you get to golf a lot?
6: A little bit with my dad and my brother. Yeah, okay. We golf in the summers. But not as much as I want to, but maybe out here.
0: There you go,
6: more.
0: Two in a
6: Jeez,
0: row.
6: Where's this on the course? I'm not a good putter, so I think I might have to run off with this.
0: Do you want to try out one of the other ones too?
6: Not if this keeps. Maybe
0: okay.
6: I will.
0: Now it's time to switch.
6: Yeah.
0: Let's talk a little bit more too while you're switching your putter. See what you pick. Okay. Oh,
6: that
0: tricky,
6: doesn't look like
0: it's
6: it.
0: It's the tricky one. Yep. There you go.
6: Oh.
0: Yeah.
6: Okay.
0: Let's see how this goes.
6: All right.
0: I'll let you focus. Okay.
6: Strong.
0: Yeah,
6: not bad.
0: Not too bad. Your training, what did that look like this summer? Did you have to change anything knowing that you were stepping back into a different role now, not going back to college?
6: Yeah, I really, it was a lot of the same, but just kind of took what I learned from here at the end of the year and wanted to put on some weight, so gained a little bit of weight and just focused on, you know, it's a longer season than college, so trying to be... ready for that in the best shape you can and just focused on having a good summer, productive summer and mainly gaining weight and strength as you're playing against older guys. Mm-hmm. So I think that was the main focus, but there's a lot of similarities too between the other summers.
0: Favorite food to eat as a part of the gaining weight and strength process?
6: I eat a lot of red meat.
0: Okay.
6: So,
0: okay.
6: I know some people don't, but my family, we do. Ground beef.
0: Yeah.
6: Steaks when I can. But
0: okay.
6: Ground beef, potatoes, kind of yogurts. Just always kind
0: of
6: eating as healthy as I can, but as much as I can too.
0: Let's step over to cornhole now that you've gotten a couple putts
6: working.
0: In, and maybe we'll let that one go. So we'll both be down here.
6: Okay, all right.
0: And I'll let you go first, too.
6: Oh, go ahead. Go ahead. You've seen the, yeah.
0: Okay. Coming up this weekend is the...
6: Oh, a little block.
0: It's the rookie face-off. And when I was doing some research, you're going to get to play against your old teammate, Jack Barr, who is in San Jose.
6: Yeah.
0: Looking, and you guys have been teammates for a while. Going
6: Chicago.
0: Back to Chicago.
6: Yep.
0: And then co-captains at Harvard?
6: We were, yeah, this past year. So roommates for 3-4 years. We had some practice. Yeah, I'm excited. We were texting back and forth, and I'm excited to play him. It'll be a little weird seeing him in different color, but I'm excited for him too, and it'll be fun to just be on the ice with one of my best friends as well.
0: Yeah, and getting to play here at Great Park too, you know, with Ducks fans in attendance. There you go. Well, yeah. you got one in
6: kinda
0: there.
6: Good. All right.
0: Yeah. So I've been playing all day. You see, yeah.
6: You set up the block.
0: Dude, there you go.
6: I think I still lost, so.
0: We'd have to count it up, but.
6: I think I got one.
0: It was a close game.
6: Yeah.
0: What are you looking forward to with training camp and, you know, getting to skate with some of these other faces that, you know, you got to skate with in April, but now you get to know a little bit better.
6: Yeah, it was, such a great opportunity to be able to get to know them back in the spring. I think that helps just coming in. Seen some familiar faces, like you mentioned. But I'm just excited to get going, get the season going again, and, spend all the summer kind of thinking about it. But just a lot of fun hanging out with the rinks, battling with each other, but also just enjoying each other's company and making new friendships and hanging out outside of the rink, things like that. So I'm excited for these next couple of weeks and this season.
0: Awesome. Well, thank you for joining us, Ian, and good job.
6: Yeah, not bad.
0: Not too bad.
6: Thank you. I appreciate it.
3: All right. Two defensemen, and now we jump over to Ross Johnston, who has, it's funny, he's been with the organization now for a bit of time since he joined us from the New York Islanders. He's someone that spent his summer in dad mode, back home and working on the farm. So let's get into my chat now with Ross Johnston.
0: We're joined by Ross Johnston now here at the Anaheim Ducks Media Days. Ross, welcome back to OC.
7: Thanks for having me.
0: How was your summer?
7: It was great. Awesome summer, good weather. Got married early July.
0: Congratulations.
7: Checked off a lot of the boxes. So yeah, it was an awesome summer.
0: Oh, that's awesome. Yeah. Was that back home?
7: It was back home in Prince Edward Island, Canada, yeah.
0: Did you spend your whole summer there then after? Did you go on a honeymoon or anything?
7: No, we have a 1-year-old, so we just stuck close to home. We didn't really want to pawn her off for a week to someone, so we just spent the time last, I guess, there were 7 weeks after the wedding, so just kind of relaxed and recharged and ready to go for the season.
0: Nice, nice. Well, we're going to keep talking about it, but we're also going to play some cornhole bags, just tossing them, and then we're going to have you get out here on the green as well. So,
7: okay.
0: You ready?
7: Yeah, everyone should be dialed in now.
0: So we're actually going to stand on the same side too. Well, okay. Same side of these boards, but and we'll see how this goes because
7: you've had practice early today.
0: I've had quite a bit of practice.
7: How's the game?
0: It's been good. Some better than others. I think as the day's gone on, it's been a little better. So I honestly haven't been keeping score, but the putting I've been keeping track of a little bit more,
7: right,
0: some of the guys. So,
7: right.
0: But you can go first.
7: Okay.
0: So in terms of your training this summer, did it change at all, or did you kind of stick to the same regimen that you have been the last couple of years?
7: I would say similar. I think you're always adapting to what you think your game needs or what the organization think your game needs. But I'm in my 30s now. I feel like you kind of know the recipe for what gets you ready for camp. So for me, it was somewhat along the same lines what I've been doing for sure.
0: When you heard the news of Coach Quenneville,
7: good timing.
0: Yeah, that was good timing.
7: Yeah.
0: The new head coach, what was your initial reaction?
7: It's excitement. I mean, a guy with that resume coming in, I think there's a lot of excitement. You can tell the aura around the rink this year. There's a lot of positive energy, and we're looking forward to the challenge of being a better team. And obviously, I think we have the right guy leading us now, which is awesome.
0: New staff as well, along with that. It's probably some changes on that end. Did you get to chat with them at all yet?
7: Yeah, I think coming in early, a few weeks early, it's nice. Some new faces around, like you said, new coaches. So I've had little conversations here and there with them, and it's kind of nice getting to know them and where they're from, and just getting to know the person rather than the coach before things start up.
0: Let's see how you do here. Last one. Oh, good last one.
7: This is huge. Ah, pressure. Just go with pressure.
0: Do you want to do one more round or head over to golf?
7: It's up to you.
0: All right, let's do one more. Let's see how it goes. All right. What was your favorite thing that you, well, probably your wedding. I was going to say, what was your favorite thing that you got to do this summer?
7: I better say my wedding, for sure.
0: Yeah, that's the safe answer.
7: No,
0: yeah.
7: The wedding was a big one. Hopefully, I only ever have to go through one wedding, but it's pretty special to have all your friends in one place, and it's a lot of fun, a lot of partying, and takes a toll on the body, but it's all worth it for sure.
0: All right, you can go ahead. There we go. Good start. Did you get to see any of your old teammates or anyone this summer too?
7: Yeah, a few of my older teammates from a different team in Long Island caught up with them. So it was nice. It's always a great time of year to catch up with people you kind of lose contact with. Obviously, throughout the season, you kind of get pretty focused on only hockey. So it's nice to unwind and just check in with all the people that you kind of don't get to talk to throughout the season.
0: What are some of the things that you get to enjoy? Hey, good one. What are some of the things that you get to enjoy? I had to follow it up. Sorry.
7: Fuck violation.
0: Outside of hockey, in the off season, what's something that you get to do that maybe you don't get to do during the season?
7: I'm pretty repetitive when it comes to that. We have a family farm at home, so when it comes time to going home, I just kind of like to spend time there and just unwind. Like I said, it really simplifies everything. You only get to think about that, and it's a different challenge and different problems and different work kind of things throughout the day. So it just, again, makes you unwind and just forget about things and recharges the whole battery.
0: Oh, that's all right. Only two more. See how this one goes.
7: Oh,
0: that's okay. Maybe we should have just stuck to the first one.
7: And put up too many guards.
0: All right, well, let's get over to the green now. Awesome. Do you get to do a lot of golf?
7: I haven't this summer.
0: Okay.
7: I got out, I guess, six times.
0: Okay, that's
7: so it's better than
0: nothing
7: for sure. I shouldn't say I don't play, but that's probably a better excuse for when the game's not where it needs to be.
0: We have a couple different putter options.
7: Yep.
0: As you'll see, some of them are a little different.
7: Yeah, we're going old school.
0: Everyone seems to pick that one up and be a bit confused.
7: Why?
0: Because it's backwards.
7: Audience. Yeah, I guess. I was just thinking it was some old school thing. Yeah, it didn't really matter. Yeah. But we'll be all right with it.
0: You could try it out on the seven dot there.
7: You said you're pretty good at this one?
0: Nope. Cornhole is more my forte.
7: I said you were keeping track here. This does get different.
0: When you look ahead to this season, what are you most looking forward to? Oh, see, that was a good start.
7: Not bad. I think just a fresh start. We have a new coach coming in, as you mentioned, and I think there's a lot of excitement around that. But that being said, there's a lot of excitement over a challenge to potentially making playoffs. That's the goal now, and I think anything short of that, it's a failure. So that challenge is exciting for our room, and everyone's recharged and ready to go. So I think it's a pretty realistic expectation.
0: One last question for you, Ross, too. Being here in Orange County, what is your favorite thing about getting to live here?
7: The people, the weather. It's like anything. This is my third season coming up, so it takes some time to get acclimated to the new surroundings and stuff. But we're in Tustin, and again, we're in the community and just getting to know people and the way people that grew up in California. And it's just been a fun few years for us so far.
0: Awesome. Well, thank you for joining us, and pretty good luck here. Not too bad on the bags, but, you know, we can get some work in
7: there. One for two. I'll give you the first game.
0: Yeah, there we go. Thank you again.
7: No problem. Thanks for having me.
4: And the final interview as a part of this episode of our Anaheim Ducks Media Days on the cornhole boards and the putting green, we have Stian Solberg. He had a busy summer. Someone that took part in the Ducks development camp. We chatted about that, his experience there. He's been playing so much hockey over the last year, was over in Sweden, then came to San Diego and joined the team at the end of last season. 5 points in 10 games played there. And someone that also got to take in quite a bit of the preseason. Actually chatted with him while he was up in the press box for the one game. And we're just talking about the differences of an NHL game versus a professional game over in Europe. And, you know, it's so funny how different hockey can be all over the world, but at the same time, you know, the sport obviously the same, but just the environments are all different. So that was fun to chat about and kind of see his perspective of, you know, what it's like seeing an NHL arena and an essentially NHL game, even though it was preseason. So let's get into my chat with Stian Solberg now.
0: We're here with Stian Solberg as we get ready to play some cornhole here on Anaheim Ducks Media Days. How are you doing?
8: I'm good. How are you?
0: Good. I'm doing well. We're going to have some fun over here, play cornhole, and then you're going to get out here on the putting green. But we're going to talk about your summer while we do it as well. I know you were here for development camp not too long ago. Since then, how was it settling back? Did you go home?
8: I went home. I went to Croatia and Italy, actually.
0: Oh, vacation?
8: Vacation. So that was nice. Had some time off and been training back in Norway.
0: Okay. And how was the training?
8: It's been good. It's been good. I've been practicing with my old team that I played for when I was playing in Norway. So it's been good. I know a lot of guys from that team, so it's been a lot of fun.
0: Makes it a little easier,
8: yeah.
0: I'm sure.
8: Yeah.
0: Why don't you go first, and okay. we'll keep talking about your summer. Let's see how you do. It was a good start. There we go. And talking a bit more about your time back home, what do you feel like you were able to strengthen this off season to get you ready to come back?
8: I've been focusing on mostly like my leg strength and getting faster on the ice and just get my legs as strong as possible so I can be ready for the season. You go for one more?
0: Yeah, go ahead. We'll go back and forth. So. Maybe a little closer. If you get it in the hole, it's 3 points.
8: Okay.
0: So you're up next, too. When did you come back to... that was 6 points there. When did you come to Orange County?
8: 5 days ago.
0: Okay, so you're getting adjusted now. Sorry.
8: 5 days ago.
0: Okay. You have any jet lag, or did you...
8: No, I'm fine. I'm fine.
0: You got adjusted quickly.
8: Yeah.
0: Have you been able to get out on the ice since you've been here?
8: Yeah, I've been on the ice.
0: Yeah.
8: I've been practicing every day, so 5 days I've been on the ice.
0: Have you gotten to know some of the guys, too?
8: Yeah, some new faces and some guys that I met at Dev Camp last year and things like that, so it's always good to get to know new people.
0: Yeah, get to see Beckett again, too. Some of that you've known for a while.
8: My roommate.
0: Your roommate. Are you guys living together?
8: We are.
0: How's that going?
8: Really good.
0: Yeah?
8: Yeah.
0: Do you guys cook, or what's the dynamic?
8: That was
0: a good shot, too.
8: Thank you. We haven't done that yet. Oh, it's a tie. We got to do one more.
0: You want to do one more? Okay.
8: Do overtime, or like just one?
0: We'll do all four.
8: All four?
0: Yeah, we got to do all four.
8: Oh, okay.
0: So, here you go. There's one more. There's your fourth. And then here's mine. Got it.
8: I go orange?
0: Oh, yeah. Did you have black? Sorry.
8: Yeah, I can go orange.
0: Okay.
8: You start?
0: Yeah, sure. I'll start. So, living with Beckett then. You guys carpooling, or what's this roommate dynamic like so far? I mean, it probably hasn't been too long, but...
8: No, 5 days. So,
0: okay.
8: it's been good. We got a little PlayStation on the room as we're playing some games that after practice we go out for dinner with the boys or just do nothing.
0: Mm-hmm.
8: Just have a good time.
0: What's been your favorite thing about being in Orange County?
8: Probably the weather. The weather is really good.

0: You're competitive. There we go.
1: Okay, I gotta put two.
0: This is my last one. Oh, what? Okay.
1: You want to do
0: that? No. Let's get over to the putting now. Let's see.
1: Okay.
0: I think we might have to pick this up another time, though.
1: I think so.
0: You probably were the best at it today. So you have a couple different putters to choose from.
1: Okay.
0: A little different.
1: Oh, what is that?
0: Let's do the hockey stick putter.
1: Not going for that one. I'm a lefty, so
0: okay.
1: Probably go for this one.
0: And then you'll start on the 7 dot right there.
1: Here?
0: Yep. Let's see how you do. See how many it takes to get a hole in one. Well, I'll let you focus for a minute. Yeah, see, it only took you one. That's pretty good.
1: That was one.
0: You're going to be taking part in the rookie face-off, playing against San Jose and LA. What are you hoping to get out of that experience?
1: Hopefully some good games with good competition and some hard games. I hope we can score some goals and win some games and have build the team chemistry a little bit.
0: Mm-hmm.
1: Hopefully it's going to be a good time and people are going to come watch and see us play.
0: Do you want to do one more before we...
1: It's three in a row.
0: We sign it off. Let's see. There you go. Thank you, Stian, for
1: you.
0: Your time. Yeah. Hey, we'll shake on it.
2: And that does it for this episode of our Anaheim Ducks Media Day interviews. We only have one more left after this one. The final Media Day interview set will come out on Monday, right before the home opener next week when the Ducks take the ice to take on the Pittsburgh Penguins. It is a 7:30 game. We'll also have some festivities before that, all those details to come. So keep your eye out on the AnaheimDucks.com, the webpage, and also on their social media channels, because I believe that is where you'll find all that information. So thank you, as always, for listening to this episode of Light the Lamp, and we will see you next time.

0: This is an Anaheim Ducks original production on Duck Street.
1: Off-site edition of The Beaker. Welcome in. I'm Alexis Downey, joined today by the Anaheim Ducks general manager, Pat Verbeek. Pat, thanks for welcoming us into your neck of the woods. I know your perch is just right over there as we get ready for practice.
2: Yeah, we're in a nice warm spot. So anyway, it's really good. So it's cold out there.
1: The NHL season is officially starting this week. It's been a productive past month for your group. How are you kind of feeling going into this next week?
2: Feeling excited. I know the team's feeling really excited about the season. I think getting through the exhibition season, seeing guys take steps, seeing our young guys take steps was exciting for the organization. And so there's just a lot of positives coming out of this training camp. Now it's time to execute what we've been talking about.
1: With this training camp, it's felt like a different vibe around the team. Obviously, a lot of changes with that. But what were some of your observations throughout camp?
2: I think bringing in Joel, obviously, really excited the group. I think is, instant credibility, instant respect, winner three times as a head coach and one as an assistant brings a lot of excitement. And I think, the guys we added to the staff as well with Jay Woodcroft and Ryan McGill have been, exciting guys to get there as well. A wealth of knowledge and, just looking at those guys, bring in, power play expertise and even penalty kill expertise for both of those guys. So it's something for us that we're excited, and I think the players are excited as well.
1: As far as the players, one of the things you said at the end of last season going into the summer was that you wanted to see them get stronger. When you went through all the testing, was that the case?
2: Yeah, I would say so. I think a group as a whole improved, especially the younger guys. It's hard. It's hard. It's something that they have to keep pushing to get doing. So

0: But I think I'm happy from that sense that they certainly took a step there and have to keep going. You know, this isn't where they stop. There's still room for lots of improvement.
1: Was there anyone in particular that did stand out from the testing?
0: Not really. I think that, you know, we have standards that we all look to, to attain. And, for the most part, you know, the majority of guys, met our standards and went beyond. So that's a good thing.
1: Looking ahead to opening night for the Ducks, it's going to be Thursday in Seattle. The roster is set. One of the pieces on that is Beckett Seneca making that final cut. What's the plan for him this season?
0: Well, he's going to be very similar, like to Leo, Leo's first season. I think the one thing that I really liked about Beckett's camp is started very slow in rookie camp, but really progressively got better as camp went on, which is a good sign and a sign that means he's kind of ready for the NHL. Most guys, you know, they come in and probably have a good flash, but they wear down as training camp goes on. But Beckett did not. He went the opposite way. So I think just him getting used to the pace and understanding, you know, the style of play that, you know, the, you know, opposite teams play, understanding that he's been a sponge and has really taken it to a level of understanding that will help him play really well.
1: On the defensive side of this roster, six defensemen make the final cut, but there was a lot of young guys that were vying for a spot throughout training camp. And Hines, Luneau, Solberg, there were so many of them. Did that in your mind kind of show signs of that growth and, you know, some of those hard decisions that were made?
0: Yeah, well, I think they were tough decisions. I think in some sense they were very tough decisions, but I think ultimately I'm looking at, down the road, you know, or down the road in the, you know, as far as the season injuries, just kind of, I wanted these guys to, I want them to play. I don't want them being a seventh defenseman. I don't want them being an eighth defenseman. I want them playing as much as they can in San Diego. With waivers, we're able to loan them, you know, so they don't get exposed. So it's tough on the kids, but as we, you know, as I explained to them, each and every one of them, this isn't it's not a sprint, it's a marathon. And we want, you know, when you get here, we want you here for a long time. And so, and they all have certain things to work on their game. So it doesn't hurt them to learn in San Diego, where it doesn't cost them. Where here, they make mistakes, it could cost them, you know, playing time and all those sorts of things. So I don't want them to go through that just yet.
1: It kind of goes along with the end of last season. You wanted to see Zellweger, Mintikov getting those consistent minutes, so that's the case there and for them too.
0: Yeah, sure, absolutely. So, I mean, having six guys, you know, they know they're playing each and every night, and so... You know, it's going to be up to them to kind of make sure that they keep up in the level of their game. So, and I think they'll be up to it.
1: One other thing with this opening night roster, currently three goaltenders, but what has that process looked like as, you know, you've evaluated the two backups essentially behind Dostal?
0: Well, it's been a fierce competition. I think both goaltenders, with Husso and Mrazek played very well. It was good to get Dostal in one game. He hurt himself, in his house coming down the stairs. So anyway, but other than that, things have been
1: great. Didn't know that was how that happened.
0: Yeah, so anyway, so funny thing. But anyway, it certainly, it was good for him to get that game under his belt. And obviously we're going to be probably, you know, making a decision with the two backups here. Shortly.
1: You touched on the coaching staff as well. A lot of new faces on that end, but specifically for Coach Q, through what you've seen in training camp, two things you had mentioned last year was the team was adopting that work ethic, that accountability. How does Coach Q embody those characteristics and how has he been implementing them?
0: Well, I think right from the beginning, I think his mindset's been the work ethic has to be high, the pace has to be high, and so the practices have had high pace. They've had high intensity, and they haven't been long, but they've been been highly intensive, and so the players are now understanding what's, you know, required of them, and so now I think it's been good for the group overall.
1: They're still smiling getting off the ice too, which is a good sign.
0: Yeah, no, that is a good sign. You know, it's early. Anyway,
1: along with the coaching staff, the special teams, that's a big emphasis coming into this year. Two new leaders there. I know we've only had preseason to get a look at that. The penalty kill, really strong through that. But how are you hoping that both McGill and Woodcroft are able to take those to the next level this
0: season?
1: Well,
0: I think their experience, obviously, with good, you know, with good records, you know, there's different, you know, I think it's going to give our group different looks and different, you know, different ways of how to, you know, to kill the penalties. And I think they've looked at our strengths and, you know, some of the things that we have as a group that they can implement the things that, you know, they're going to be successful. So most of, you know, penalty kill is a lot of timing and reading off each other. And so, and applying pressure when pressure needs to be applied. And so getting in sync and the group having the confidence and the aggressiveness needed is going to be probably some of the things that we're going to have to overcome. And, you know, there might be some times when we could be too aggressive and you get burnt, but I'd rather have it that way than the other way around.
1: We're seeing some of the new additions on the special teams, Chris Kreider, Mikhail Granlund. Also, with those additions, one of the things you had mentioned last year was the team needed to learn how to win big games. Yeah. Those guys bring a lot of experience. How do you think they're going to be able to help the team on that end?
0: Oh, I think they're going to be great. You know, Kreider's been a wonderful penalty killer for the last, you know, 6-7 years. Applies that speed. You know, and I, you know, some of the units, I mean, he's played with Leo, so there's going to be, you know, that ability to kind of, you know, put teams on their heels shorthanded. And certainly with Granlund, very, very smart player, has a, you know, wealth of experience. I think last year going to the semifinals with Dallas was huge for him, and you know, something that's, you know, his point production with all, you know, the savviness that he brings to the game is really good for our young guys.
1: Pat, you haven't been shy about the expectation this season being the playoffs.
0: Yep.
1: What are the keys for you for this team to take that step?
0: Well, there's a couple things. I think we, you know, be good to get off to a good start. We have a chance to do that. And I think, you know, one of the things, you know, I mentioned last year with disappointing was not being able to beat St. Louis when it mattered or beat Calgary when it mattered. So we're going to have games that, you know, I expect us to win, and we have to show up to win those games. And there's going to be some tough games. Obviously, some of the playoff, when you run into playoff, you know, competition, you're going to have to win, you know, win those and win the majority of them to get in. So I think that's one part of it. But I think, you know, if we can get our special teams to just average, to me, that's going to help us win more games just by that alone. And so those are the couple things that I think that are going to be important to help us get there.
1: A couple of the big moving pieces most recently have been the signings of Jackson Lacombe and Mason McTavish. Specifically, we'll start with Mason McTavish, his deal, and how it did take some of training camp to get done. Do you think that could affect him in the long run, missing
0: no,
1: any of that?
0: No, I don't think so. He's looked good. I know he skated with his the junior team in Ottawa, so he's in well enough condition, you know, to now just understanding, you know, the pace. It was good for him to get one game under his belt. And I think we put in a plan for him to kind of, you know, ease him into all of this stuff. And so I think it looks like it's working so far. And now he'll have a couple more practices here before game one. And then, and then next week will be kind of a slow roll, and then we really get start going. So I think it'll be good for him.
1: For Jackson Lacombe, a lot of confidence behind that deal with him, and he's going to be here for a long time as well. What did you see out of him the last two seasons that gave you the confidence to give him that long-term deal?
0: Well, I think I've watched him a lot since college, so I've known the player and how he's really progressed, you know, from his freshman to his sophomore and then even his senior year before he signed with us. I think that his senior year, he really took off and really became a quiet competitive defenseman, and was actually pretty more physical than I've ever seen him, for his first couple of years. And so that's that same progression's kind of taken place. I know getting used to that 80-game schedule versus the 40-game schedule that he had in college. You know, some at the, you know, every other night you're going in the NHL, and that's, it's completely different mindset. You know, Cutter went through the same thing last year, so it's a tougher deal. And as he showed up in the training camp last year, he was a completely different player than what I watched his first season. And so that same progression, and as he took the season on, he just got better and became a lot more dynamic. And I still see, you know, a nice real upside to his game as we continue here, even though he's 24, he's just starting to get rolling. And so, you know, and I think the preseason game where he had 3 assists, I think that's the sort of Jackson Lacombe you're going to see this whole season and for the rest of his career.
1: The martial arts training helping him a little bit too in his own
0: season. I think that there's certain things that understanding one-on-one competitiveness is a confidence builder and a mindset. And for me, that's really helped his one-on-one defending and in front of the net. And so, yeah, it all leads to good things.
1: We were laughing a little bit before this. Next summer is a big summer for this team. Yeah. A lot of restricted free agents. Is that on your mind going throughout the season of maybe getting any more of those done?
0: We're going to kind of wait a little bit and see how things shake out. And then if things look like, I can pick up the phone and just start, trying again, and we'll see where it goes. I would like, knock some of them, off the plate, but it's not necessarily, something that has to get done, we got all summer, not that I'd like to have a summer, but, we'll see how it goes.
1: One of those guys is Leo Carlson. One of the things you mentioned at the end of last year was just seeing him shoot the puck more and have that confidence. Yep. What are you looking for in his game to take that next step?
0: Well,
1: in his third year, it's hard to believe.
0: Well, I think that he's taken that step. I mean, you saw the goal he scored the other night. Like, that Leo would have looked to pass the puck, right? And so there's growth. He's starting to understand that his shot is a weapon. And I think that once he starts to realize, and gain that confidence to shoot it more, then all the other plays that, the things he sees on the ice very well, that those things are all going to open up, and then his teammates are going to be the beneficiaries of it. So I just see, big things out of Leo this year.
1: Last question, Pat, as we look into the start of this regular season, the line. So we've seen some consistency there specifically with the Leo's line, but do you think that that's an area that the coaching staff and will be kind of evolving as go?
0: Sure. That happens every year. I mean, the one thing when Joel and I sit down, there's a lot of options. He has a lot of options, a lot of different combinations. And some guys might be playing well, and they may get moved around to help someone else get playing well. So there's lots of combinations that are going to work, and that's kind of exciting from my perspective. But I think the coaches, have something to that they can tinker with and really find combinations that can help the team win.
1: It's a really exciting time for Anaheim Ducks fans, and we appreciate all your insight. Thank you so much for joining us today, Pat.
0: Thanks, Alexis.
2: This is an Anaheim Ducks
1: Welcome
2: original
1: to an
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1: episode
2: on DuckStream.
1: Behind the bench here on DuckStream, I'm Alexis Downey. Today we're joined by new assistant coach Jay Woodcroft. Jay, welcome to Anaheim. I'm excited to get to know you and introduce you to Ducks fans.
3: Alexis, thanks for having me on today, and I'm looking forward to the opportunity to answer any questions that you might have and let the fan base in Orange County get to know me as a person and as a coach as well. So thanks for having me on.
1: Awesome. Well, we have to start by sharing a little bit about your background in terms of where you're at right now, because it looks like you're in a nice spot back home enjoying the summer. But what have you been up to?
3: Well, the summertime for my wife and kids and I is always a special time, just given the nature of our business, that we want to make sure that in the summer we always had a home base to go to, and trying to create memories for our kids. We have two 11-year-old twin daughters. And so we come to Ontario about 2 hours north of Toronto in cottage country up here. It's called Muskoka, the region. And this is our happy place, is where we spend a lot of time on the water, do a lot of swimming, boating, fishing, all of that type of stuff. And it's where I come as a coach to recharge my batteries and do some thinking in preparation for the year ahead.
4: It's so important to be able to have that time away from the rink. As much as we love it, it's good to reset and enjoy those things that you get to do in the off season, because as many know, the season is very busy and you don't get a whole lot of time to yourself.
3: Yeah, absolutely. Now, over the last year or so, I've had enough time to think about things and to work at my craft and spend a lot of really good quality time that maybe normally you don't get to do during a hockey season. I've tried to use that time to the best of my ability and to its best uses. So I've done some things family-wise. I've done some things hockey-wise where I've been able to travel the world, go to a whole bunch of different countries, learn from top young coaches, give back to a lot of coaches as well, try and find coaches that I used to be. People that were craving knowledge, craving shared experience. And I found in doing so for me, I'm coming back refreshed and ready to have a great year here in Anaheim.
4: That's amazing that you've been able to use this time and get to learn all of those different aspects to get you ready for this year. Let's talk about how you got to Anaheim and what this process looked like. So kind of walk me through maybe the beginning stages of it and what those conversations might have kind of looked like as you got into the role as an assistant coach.
3: For me, I was in a few different scenarios interviewing for head coaching jobs around the NHL, and in Anaheim, that was one of the places that I had spent some time, and I had really, really great chats and great meetings with Pat Verbeek and Mike Stapleton, and just loved the opportunity that was here in Anaheim. So for me, when things didn't happen for me on a head coaching basis around the league, I weighed my options, had an understanding of a relationship with Joel over the many years we've coached against each other, and nothing but huge respect for Joel as a hockey coach and as a person. And for me, things kind of just came together where I was weighing my options of what my next move might be professionally, and just knowing the level of talent that Pat and his staff here have put together, and then knowing Joel's skill set as a head coach, I felt that this was the best place for me to come to learn, to come to grow, to come to share. And I can tell you this, I'm so excited to roll my sleeves up and get to work with this good young hockey team that's been put together here in Orange County.
4: And we've heard already that there's been Zoom calls over the last couple of weeks as you guys get ready for the season. What do those kind of look like?
3: Well, you know what? For me, I think it's been a wonderful exercise because, you know, it's not just myself that's new to the staff. Joel's obviously new coming into the organization. Myself, Ryan McGill, Andrew Brewer are all new coming into this opportunity. And it's a great, those Zoom calls are a great way for us to come together with people that have been in place. So you're talking about Tim Army, Peter Budaj, and then Austin Violette that have an understanding of the way the organization works, and that opportunity to see each other, to have conversations, to talk about a wide range of topics I think it's a great move by Joel, because what it allows for the staff to do is when we come together and we're in the same room, there's going to be no get to know you phase. Mm-hmm. It's going to be, we're going to hit the ground running in preparation for training camp here in September. So I thought it's been an excellent exercise, and one that I've learned a lot from everybody on those calls. And I'm looking forward to working with this group, because Joel and Pat have done a great job putting a top staff together.
4: And you've already been to Anaheim not too long ago. Was that during development camp? And, you know, what did you think about being here in SoCal?
3: Yeah, it was a couple of weeks ago. And for me, it was, I was saying this to my wife. For me, when you come in as a visitor, I don't think you get the full feel of everything that Orange County has to offer. Mm-hmm. So a lot of times you're just going to the hotel and then to the Honda Center and you play your game and you're out. And so it was the first time I've actually spent a lot of time in Orange County and try to get to know different neighborhoods, tried to get to know, different parts up and down the coast, and see what Anaheim and Orange County have to offer. And my wife and I were beyond impressed. The people, everyone we met seemed to be so very friendly and welcoming. And for us, it's going to be a great opportunity to raise our family, these two young kids, in just a top environment. So we are so excited.
4: Nothing too bad about being by the beach, especially from a young age. I'm sure that they will enjoy it as well.
3: So they were fired up. We had a moment or two to take them to Newport Beach, obviously, and Laguna Beach. And like you said, anytime you get kids around sand and beach volleyball and the ocean, they light up. So they're super excited. And the most important thing is that we're going to a great spot that is a top place to raise a family. And then on the professional side, like I said, so excited about the opportunity to work with this young team.
4: As far as your previous knowledge about the team here, and obviously, I mean, you coached against this team a number of times, but yeah. Did you know Pat Verbeek before, you know, all these conversations?
3: Well, so I first got to know Pat at the start of my career in the NHL from 2005 to 2008. I worked in the Red Wings organization. So that was my first time around Pat, and Pat held various jobs with the Red Wings during that time. And then in 2008, we had won the Stanley Cup, and I went to join the San Jose Sharks from 2008 to 2015. And the next time I spent any time around Pat was at the Men's World Championships. Mm. So he was involved with Team Canada, and he got to see me kind of operate as a coach. He saw my growth as a coach, much different levels of responsibility at that point in my career. The next time I had the opportunity to be around Pat was World Cup of Hockey 2016. So that's kind of, we've had some time around each other, not working directly for anybody or whatnot, but I think there's a real mutual respect for both of our comeuppance in the game. Mm-hmm. Obviously, Pat, I think, is a Hall of Fame level hockey player, but as an executive, he has really put the time in to earn the position that he's in right now, and he's done a great job with it. So I'm excited to work more directly with him and the staff as a whole. I mean, you're talking about guys like Martin Madden, Jeff Solomon, Jim Johnson on the development side. Like I said earlier, Mike Stapleton. Those are really, really good hockey people. And I'm excited to work with all of them.
4: Well, how about on the team side? You're coming in with this really young core that we have here in Anaheim. You're going to be working with the forwards, which there are a couple new faces on that end in the acquisitions this summer. What are you looking forward to in helping some of those younger players get to the next level?
3: Well, I think our staff is coming in at a real, really important time in some of those younger players' development. You know, they've kind of gotten their feet wet early in their career. They know what the league's all about. They've established themselves as full-time NHL hockey players. But I think for them individually and for the organization collectively, we're all looking to take a step. Take a step in our individual careers and collective careers to get this team back to where everybody in Orange County wants it to be, which is a team that perennially makes the playoffs and is in contention. So for me as a coach, I think there's a lot of heavy lifting already been done by previous coaching staffs, by American Hockey League coaching staffs. And for us to get to work with some of those young players at this stage in their career is a privilege. Now, that's the young players. I also believe that there are some more veteran players and some players that have been brought in from the outside that can also grow their game as well. And I know that Joel and the staff are equally excited about working with them and putting it all together so that the team is very, very competitive. And as I said before, as a coach, you know, I've had some time, so I'm fired up to roll my sleeves up and get to work with these guys.
4: Do you have any previous relationships with any of the players that are on this roster?
3: You know, I coached against a lot of the players that have come up through the Ducks program. Mm-hmm. Obviously, I had coached in the American League in Bakersfield, and I was a prime rival of the San Diego Gulls. There were a couple of playoff series there and whatnot. And so I've seen guys like Troy Terry and Lukasz Dostal and these players matriculate up to the NHL and have coached against them in the National Hockey League. In terms of players that are currently on the roster, Ryan Strome had come through Edmonton's organization when I was an assistant coach, I think in 2017-18. I'd worked with Jacob Trouba at the World Cup of Hockey on that Team North America team. And then most recently, probably Olin Zellweger at the Men's World Championships when he played for Team Canada and I was on the coaching staff for Team Canada. So that would be it. It's really a clean slate in terms of, you know, what these players can bring to the table and how I can help them. But under Joel's direction and working alongside that great staff that's been put together, I'm so excited.
4: Most recently, you were the head coach of the Edmonton Oilers. What did you learn through your time there? And I mean, obviously, you talked about all the different things you've done over the last year, but when you've had time to reflect back on that part of your coaching career, what did you learn?
3: Well, first of all, I'm very grateful and thankful for my year spent in that organization. I wore a lot of different hats when I went there. I went there as the lead assistant coach, kind of the head coach's right-hand man. I was presented with an opportunity after a few years to go down to the American League and try and make an impact at that level. That team had never really produced a lot of NHL hockey players and had never made the playoffs in Bakersfield. So it was a unique challenge. And that for me was the opportunity to go and try and make a go of being an NHL head coach and get that experience. I felt it was the last thing on my resume that I needed to check off. So went to Bakersfield for 3.5 years, developed a lot of NHL hockey players that came up through the organization. We made the playoffs every year that we could. I think there was one year that COVID canceled the season in the American League, but made the playoffs, started to develop a pride in the development program in Bakersfield. And then one day I received a call like every player or every coach wants to receive. And that's the opportunity to go up to the NHL. And for me, it was as a head coach. When I received that call, it was in the beginning of February of 2022. The team at that time was 6 or 7 points out of the playoffs. It was in crisis, and we were able to go up. My assistant coach and I were able to go up and make a little bit of an impact. And I'm very proud of the work that we were able to do with that organization. But I would round it out by saying, again, I'm thankful for my time there, but I'm so excited to move forward here with the Anaheim Ducks.
4: A couple things going along with that. You touched on helping develop some of these younger players. What to you is the key, at least in your mind, from your coaching experience for helping these players?
3: Well, I think it's important for coaches to know that there isn't just one set formula. Mm-hmm. It's not the Kentucky Fried Chicken set of spices or the formula for Coca-Cola.
4: Yeah.
3: It's, every player is an individual. Every player has a different path to get to the NHL. And in my experience, it's not always linear.
4: Mm-hmm.
3: A lot of times there's, some ebbs and flows to development. For me, I mentioned earlier on this interview that I think there's opportunities for players well past age 30 to develop or grow their game, mm-hmm. or find different ways to contribute and impact. So I think when the public at large talks about development, they only go to younger players. But I think it's any player that puts on that equipment, wants to know that their coaching staff has put in the work to help them maximize their full potential. I think the dirtiest words for a hockey coach and a hockey player are unrealized potential. Mm. And the best coaches are the ones who draw out somebody's potential so that people get the most out of what God gave them.
4: I really like that. That's a unique perspective. Thank you for sharing that, Jay.
3: Well,
4: one other part about your time with Edmonton was setting the NHL record for the best power play in one of the seasons that you were there. You're going to be working with this Ducks power play, which certainly needs a lot of work. If you look back at last season, what are maybe some of the keys that you see in a good power play?
3: Well, first off, and I think Joel has made this point amongst our group in our weekly Zoom calls, and it's this, is that we're doing it together. The coaching staff is a team within teams. And for me, I think, every coach has a starting point that they go to in the morning. But I would say this, I believe in being open to ideas. So for us as a coaching staff, and this is under Joel's leadership, best idea wins. We're going to do things together as a group. So that said, I think there's a lot of exciting pieces that are in place already. I think there's some things that can be tweaked here and there. I think there is room for improvement. And I think everybody is going to be motivated right from day one in order to make our special teams special. I think that's really, really important. I think also that the additions of Granlin and Kreider, both players who play in every situation, will help not only the power play, but also the penalty kill as well. So I think when you add all that stuff up, the level of talent that's there, some new ideas that might be brought in, and then the work that's going to be put in, it's an exciting time to be a fan of the Anaheim Ducks.
4: It is a very exciting time. And whenever those power play goals happen at Honda Center, it gets really loud in there. So we're hoping to see more of that this season. And especially you talk about some of the new additions and how they can help also these young guys too, but how they're going to be able to fit into that forwards group.
3: Yeah, I think, anytime you bring in quality veteran players like we did with Chris Kreider and Michael Granlin, to me, those are people that they're going to raise everybody's level just through osmosis because they've been in the league so long. They're high quality people as well as contributors to any forward group that they've been in a part of. I think for them, their job primarily is to play good hockey. That's number one. They have to play their game and bring their what makes them special to this forward group. And then secondarily, it's how do you lead through example? How do you impart some of the lessons that you've learned during your time in the league? How do you pay it forward to the next generation? And, you know, everything I've heard about some of these young players, not only on the back end, but also up front, is that they're like sponges. They want to learn. So anytime that you can surround them with key veteran players like Kreider, like Granlin, like Strom, like Gudisch, like Jacob Trouba and Frank Vetrano, these types of guys, I think everybody as a whole, the level rises. So I'm excited to witness that firsthand. The hard work and the starting point for that will happen in September.
4: One of those young players, I want to touch on him specifically, Leo Carlson. Now, this is going to be his third season, which is kind of hard to believe that we're already at that point with his young career. What are you looking to see out of him as you head into training camp and get to know him too?
3: Yeah, well, I've only had the opportunity to coach against him, right, like in the league. You know, so I'm looking forward to pay attention to his practice habits. I'm looking forward to pay attention to his level of competitiveness. I've heard lots of great things. I've seen it as an opposing coach and on film, but I'm excited to see it firsthand. I've heard nothing but great things about Leo. And when you look at the overall package of his game and the step that he took post Four Nations last year, I think he's an exciting player to get to work with, and I can't wait for that.
4: Well, Jay, for you, as you look at the rest of your summer, and I know that's not too much longer at this point, anything that you have coming up that you're looking forward to, or just getting ready for the season?
3: Well, just getting ready for the season. We have a little bit more time here at the lake. We're going to try and enjoy that as a family. And then we're moving down to Orange County because kids have to get into school and after school activities, all that kind of good stuff. And we're so excited. We're going to make a trip of it on our way down, hit some points along the way, and looking forward to getting into our new home in Irvine. And, we're just excited about the opportunity. As I said earlier, the players that Pat and his staff have put together, the opportunity to work with Joel, so very exciting, and I can't wait for it.
4: Awesome. Thank you so much for joining us today, Jay. Looking forward to getting to know you at training camp here coming up shortly, and enjoy the rest of your summer.
3: Absolutely. Thanks for having me on. I sincerely appreciate it.
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5: There are 6 major North American and international competitive titles available to players. The Memorial Cup, World Junior Championships, the Stanley Cup, World Championships, the World Cup, and the Olympic Games. Of those 6 championships, there are only 2 players in history who've reached the mountaintop of winning each of them. Both former Anaheim Ducks, Corey Perry and Scott Niedermeyer. Scott Niedermeyer is known for his smooth skating ability, elite offensive instincts, and his quiet lead-by-example leadership style. The 4-time Stanley Cup winner's career is well documented as a generational champion, with winning at the core of his career. In addition to the 4 Cups, Niedermeyer earned 2 Olympic gold medals with Team Canada, the first in the 2002 Winter Olympics in Salt Lake City, the second at the 2010 Winter Olympics in Vancouver, where he also served as the team captain. Prior to his NHL career, Niedermeyer's junior hockey team, the Kamloops Blazers of the Western Hockey League, won the President's Cup as WHL champions during his first season with the club in 1989. Not only did his play on the ice earn him and his team championships, but during the 1990 season, his focus on academics also earned him the Darrell K. Seaman Trophy as the WHL Scholastic Player of the Year. While in the NHL, Niedermeyer earned 3 Stanley Cups with the New Jersey Devils and 1 with the Anaheim Ducks. individually. Scott was named to the All-Rookie team in 1993, a first-team All-Star three separate times, an NHL All-Star five times, and he won the James Norris Memorial Trophy as the best all-around defenseman in 2004. And was a Conn Smythe Trophy winner in 2007 as the MVP of the Stanley Cup playoffs during his cup run with the Ducks. At the end of Niedermeyer's playing career, he was elected to Canada Sports Hall of Fame in 2012, the Hockey Hall of Fame in 2013, and the BC Sports Hall of Fame in 2014. The Niedermeyer name also sways in the rafters in New Jersey, Anaheim, and Kamloops, as his number was retired by each of the clubs. But this story isn't just about Scott Niedermeyer, the champion. This is a story about a quiet outdoorsman whose curiosity and deep loyalty to his friends and family allowed him to conquer new heights in each area of his life. A story that begins in a mining town, includes a Nirvana CD, and features a Hollywood script that sees brothers sharing the Stanley Cup in a moment of pure bliss. This is the mighty journey of Scott Niedermeyer. Scott Niedermeyer was born on August 31, 1973, in Edmonton, the capital city of the Canadian province of Alberta. Though he was born in Edmonton, he was only there for a short time, as told by Scott and his father, Dr. Bob Niedermeyer.
6: When Scott was born, I was working in a small northern mining town in just near the Yukon border, called Cassiar. And Scott went out, well, never mind Scott, his mom went out to Edmonton for the delivery because I had no other doctors in the area or other medical help other than the nursing staff.
7: I was born in Edmonton, went back to Cassiar. We lived there probably until I was about 3 years old and then moved to Cranbrook at that point.
5: Scott's brother, Rob, was born in Cassiar prior to the family relocating to Cranbrook, B.C. Cranbrook is a city located in southeastern British Columbia, roughly 50 miles from the Canada-United States border into the state of Idaho. Cranbrook is ideal for people who enjoy the outdoors and the raw beauty of nature, as detailed by Scott's childhood best friend, Jarrett Bouquet.
8: Cranbrook is, when we were growing up, was it about maybe 16 or 17,000 people right in the what's called the Rocky Mountain Trench. So you have the Rocky Mountains on the east side, and then you have the Purcell Mountain Range. The highway goes in there, and so all the animals come down from both sides. It's deep in the mountains. It's really hard to get to. So as the crow flies, if you were to fly to Vancouver, it might take, you know, 45 minutes to an hour, but to drive there, it might be 12. And so when winter hits, you know, the biggest things there are, you know, skiing, hockey, hunting. And, you know, if you don't participate in one of those things or participate in winter in general, you kind of suffer through it. But if you participate in one of those, you know, activities, snowmobiling or something like that, it's, you know, arguably one of the best, nicest places to grow up in.
5: And Scott's brother, Rob.
9: Cranbrook's, for a kid who loved the outdoors, and I don't think you could grow up in a better spot. We were outside as much as we could. Played soccer in the summer, fished and hiked and hunted and went camping in the summers. And then, of course, when winter rolled around, we always had hockey and skiing, and we did a lot of playing on the frozen ponds and played a lot of street hockey. So it was for a kid growing up, it was definitely a great spot to go out and have a lot of fun.
5: Scott's love for the outdoors stems from his childhood upbringing in Cranbrook.
7: Yeah, I really, you know, it's hard for me to imagine a better, you know, better childhood, really. We lived in a little neighborhood with a couple of, you know, some other families that had kids the same age as us. We had a little creek, you know, down below us that had little fish in it, so we could go fishing, or we could go down in there and build a fort, or ride our bikes and build a jump, and, you know, really we're able to just kind of get home from school, put our backpack down, and head out and have some fun with some good friends, and you know, feel very fortunate that did grow up like that, and you know, definitely a lot of those things that we did, I think, kind of created, you know, our interests and different things as we've gotten older. And very thankful that a lot of those relationships we still have. We're lucky to do have that, and then just the background of living in a small town and being able to get out and fish and do all those things. I feel very thankful for that, for sure. Grateful.
5: The cul-de-sac that the Niedermeyer household resided in is named Brookview Crescent. In that cul-de-sac, Scott and Rob became very close with a tightly knit friend group that they coined the Brookview Bombers.
8: He grew up in a cul-de-sac. He'll probably be a little bit embarrassed of it. It was called, not the cul-de-sac, it's called Brookview. And him and his neighbors and friends, they had a group of guys, four or five guys, and they called themselves the Brookview Bombers. And they were probably the best road hockey team, and you know, we played tons and tons of road hockey, and they kind of recruited me to be an honorary bomber, I would say, and we would play different groups, and we would play road hockey all the time. So in his cul-de-sac in Brookview, it was kind of the hangout. We would go there, and his next-door neighbors, the Canes, and then up the road was the Motties. So there was always a group of guys playing road hockey or shooting pucks, and we would all just kind of congregate there and figure out our plan for the day or what we were going to do from his place. But he was just always a quiet leader.
7: We lived in a place called Brookview Crescent, and we just came up with our own little name just amongst ourselves. We weren't, you know, roaring around town as a small little gang by any means, but we just kind of called ourselves that, you know, in a half-hearted kind of way, but it's a good group of friends.
5: The friend group became instrumental in Scott's success at each level in his career, as the Bombers still organize group outings that include new outdoor adventures every year.
7: We'll actually get together here again in a couple of weeks with everybody, and now we all have families, and I think there's close to 20 kids amongst the seven of us that grew up together on that neighborhood. So great relationships, and again, fortunate to have them.
5: Though Cranbrook, B.C. currently includes more than 20,000 residents, the city is called home by 19 former NHL players, including current executive vice president and general manager of the Detroit Red Wings, Steve Yzerman. Hockey is a part of the city's DNA, with several local teams, and the landscape of frozen ponds that surround the area, as described by Scott's mother, Carol Niedermeyer.
10: Well, I think that there were the Royals here, a senior team that was in league, and Cranbrook has, when we came, it was a hockey town, because they also had a junior team, so hockey was very important as a sport, and it also froze during the winter, and so we were out on sloughs or lakes around here and scrape the snow off and take our dogs and have campfires, and so this little group, we were out together skating, and the boys are playing hockey and that type of thing a lot. So the environment for that was there, certainly.
5: Scott's curiosity and deep dives on various subjects may stem from his father.
7: You know, I think he, you know, is a thinker for sure, and I'm probably have acquired some of those traits as a human. So that's funny. Every once in a while, Lisa will make a comment that says, "Oh, that's just like your dad," kind of thing. Which I guess we all, you know, it's going to happen to all of us at some point for sure. But you know, he was sort of the organizer. He was the manager of our hockey teams. He was the one getting us into tournaments and arranging our travel and those type of things. And like I said, sort of, you know, always trying something new, whether it was learning to fish a certain way or learning to tie flies and fly fish, or, you know, kind of a funny story I think of now we had a place on a lake that we'd spend a little bit of time in the summer, and my dad had it and said he was going to go catch a sturgeon, which are these big sort of old looking fish that are sort of at the bottom of rivers and lakes. And he'd heard that you do it by getting a big rope and a big fish hook and a whole chicken and just tying it to a tree and throwing it in the river and let it sit there for a couple of days. So we tried that a few times and we never did get anything, but he was always, you know, trying something new and putting us on a little adventure. So we did have fun doing that for sure.
5: There's no questioning how instrumental his mom was in developing his skating ability from when he was a young boy.
9: My mom, I know, she would teach power skating, and to get paid, she would just get like ice time for us at lunch. And she would pick us up at lunch hours, and Scott and I would go and skate at lunch hours on weekdays at school days. And that definitely helped us a great deal. I mean, skating is such an important part of the game that to get taught the right way and put a lot of time in it at a young age, it helped us as we went on in our careers.
7: My mom was an athlete for sure. Like growing up, she grew up on a farm in Saskatchewan and, you know, had two brothers and a sister, and, you know, they had a lot of work to do on the farm, but then anytime they could play a sport or have some fun, she was always right in the middle of it. Didn't matter if it was her brothers playing or whoever. So she didn't have I don't know if she had any sort of technical expertise in skating, but she was just somebody that took to anything that was athletic. They'd skate on the little frozen pond, on their property back in Saskatchewan. So she would get in the middle of pond hockey games when we were kids, and whatever it was, she would play and compete hard. And, she was good at those things as well. And she helped, the lady that did have the technical training in town, to teach power skating. She'd kind of go out and give people a hand that maybe needed it while the other instructor was kind of giving the formal technical information to us. But she was always out there. She loved being in the middle of it. And, I'm sure we got a few of the athletic genes from my mom for sure.
10: Well, we spent a lot of time on the ice, but what I was doing, I was helping a lady who was a figure skating coach, and then she turned to this power skating. And so I was on the ice. She was the teacher, and I helped her with kids that, when they were young, you kind of have to help them, hold them up or get them going in the skating. And I love kids. And then the boys were in hockey, and we always felt that skating is one of the most important skills that you have to have in order to improve your game. And I grew up in Saskatchewan on a dairy farm, and we had a dugout. And it was like a slough that the cows used to drink from. And in the winter, it would freeze, of course. And my family, there was two boys and a girl, and we were always at the dugout skating. And then our friends would come up on the weekend, and we'd skate before there was outdoor skating rink at Fort Sam, where we went to school. So skating was always kind of a part of our lives.
5: As Scott began his athletic journey in Cranbrook, that was when he was originally acquainted with his close friend Jarrett Bouquet. Jarrett played sports, including hockey, with Scott all the way through juniors at Kamloops. As Scott's career continued to progress in the NHL, Jarrett eventually became Scott's player agent. Their friendship dates all the way back to their early years on the soccer field.
8: I just remember the first time I ever saw Scott, I still can remember how fast he could run. I was just like, wow, how does someone run so fast? And he was a quiet and shy guy. And, you know, maybe we all were when we were young and first soccer team, but he was quiet, but aggressive. Like, I couldn't believe how he was always had the ball and just how much faster he was than the rest of us. So that was my first meeting with Scott.
5: As the pair continued to grow up together, Jarrett recalls the moment he knew that Scott's maturity and leadership was a step ahead.
8: A couple years later, we might have been 10, and we were playing. It was called Adam Hockey back then, My dad was the coach. And he brought everybody into the dressing room, and he said, everybody that wants to play forward, go to the right side of the room. Everybody that wants to play defense, go to the left side of the room. Every kid went to the right side of the room, and Scott went to the left. So I thought, obviously I'm going to get more ice time, and Scott is just a mature guy, and he's probably the best player. I'm just going to go over on that side of the room. I don't know if he went that way because he would just get more ice time and everybody went the other way, but there was just two of us sitting there. And I remember that vividly. And through the years, as we got older, I think there were coaches and parents and people that were trying to get Scott to play forward. And my dad was the one that influenced him, kept him back on D, and recognized that Scott was one of those players that's better when everything's in front of him. And his skating ability, I mean, was way ahead of his time. So I think that maturity that he had back then

0: their high school days.
1: When other kids were starting to get into drinking and whatnot, Scott had better ideas. Whether he told anybody or not, he was going to play in the NHL, I'm sure, in his mind. So after the summer skates, we would all head up to my place because we had an acreage and we had a big bonfire pit. And we used to drink Slurpees and, you know, there was no alcohol involved. It was kind of nerdy, you know, our group. And so it was right around graduation, actually. And I really wanted him to come to grad, you know, to the graduation. And he was like, he had workouts and he had other ideas. And I kind of was like, listen, you got to come. And he kind of bit back at me for, and he was like, you know what? If you think if graduation is the most important thing in your life, then you've got to rethink things. And he stormed off and he left and he was mad at me. And it was hilarious because it took about 7 minutes for him to get home. And I remember my dad going, hey, Jarrett, Scott's on the line. I go, what? And he goes, hey, I'm sorry about that. I shouldn't have said that. You know, graduation is important, but I have other things going on. And I shouldn't have said that. And it was hilarious. That's the only time I think him and I ever really got in an argument as younger guys.
2: Yeah, I don't know if I was all that advanced in my thinking. I just wasn't naturally sort of a real party person. You know, so I definitely would stay away. And yeah, I guess if some of the other friends or whatever, we'd get away and kind of stay out of some trouble. We would do it. I would just enjoy being with them. So it wasn't by any design to sort of help them out, I guess. I was doing my thing. And if a few of them came along, that was awesome.
0: While slushes around the bonfire were a staple for Scott and Jarrett, slushes and a Nirvana CD were also at the forefront of how Scott and his now wife, Lisa, started dating.
1: His wife now, Lisa, I got my tonsils out one summer after, I think it was after we'd won the Memorial Cup. Or no, I got my wisdom teeth pulled, sorry. And I was in a lot of pain. So she, as a friend, brought up a slush for me. You know, one of those slushes to make my teeth feel better. So in walks Scott with a slush as well. And I'm like, all right, a slush cat party. Okay, just like old times. So they start talking. And actually, I joked about this when I was up there. Scott, you know, he never really had a girlfriend. He was just too focused on other things. And if he did, nobody knew about it. But so he had a Nirvana CD. And he's like, hey, Lisa, do you want to hear the Nirvana CD? And you can see Lisa just going, rolling her eyes, going, sure, okay. So he goes into my room and I could hear the Nirvana playing. And so then fast forward 3 weeks, we're all out camping and we're all by the fire. And all of a sudden she kind of leans up against him and puts his arms around him like, what? What is going on? What happened here? And we're all just kind of laughing and joking around. But that's really how they started dating. And it's funny because I was bugging him about that. I goes, if that's your only move with girls is you brought a Nirvana CD out and made her listen to it.
2: Yeah, it's kind of a funny story. He likes to always tell people that one. But yeah, I think he had his wisdom teeth pulled. So he was kind of, his face was swollen up. So I think we brought him some ice cream or something. And then actually Lisa and her friend were up doing the same thing. They were up visiting him and had brought him something too. So at that point, I don't know, we hung out for a bit. And then Lisa and I kind of just started talking. And next thing you know, time flew by and we were still talking. And I'm sure Jarrett said that one of the things was I wanted her to show her some secret song on the back of a Nirvana CD. I guess that dates us a little bit. At least it wasn't a cassette tape, but that was something that we were talking about. And I was a big Nirvana fan at the time. So I guess that's connected to the two of us for sure.
3: So we kind of just started talking and my girlfriend had to leave. And I don't know, Scott took me back to Jarrett's room and said something like, oh, have you ever heard of the Nirvana, I don't know, extra track on their thing or whatever. So we went back there. We ended up just sitting talking basically all night. Jarrett had fallen asleep. We came out. Everybody was gone. And so then he drove me home. And I guess the rest is kind of history.
0: Even after the impact that Nirvana had on Scott and Lisa's early dating memories, Scott's still unsure if she'd call herself a fan of the band.
2: I don't think she was, and I'm not sure she still is. So.
0: Scott's core values today are the same values he's had since he was just a quiet boy in Cranbrook. At the forefront of those values is how he treats his friends, family, and those around him. And

0: and his relationship with his brother Rob is no different.
1: Yeah, that's one thing I think with Scott is nothing's changed. I mean, he's still the same guy as when we were kids, and his personality hasn't changed. He's still, you know, super supportive of everyone and really down to earth. And that's the thing about our group is I think we're all pretty similar in that aspect. So, but I think Scott's sort of, you know, the leader of that group. So he had a big part of it.
0: In a 2007 edition of Sports Illustrated, there's an excerpt describing Scott and Rob as sibling rivals. But as the tale tells, the two brothers are anything but rivals, supporting each other at every turn, even during the 2003 Stanley Cup Finals between Scott's New Jersey Devils and Rob's Mighty Ducks of Anaheim. The two created special memories together in Cranbrook. Rob recalls some of his favorite moments out on the frozen pond after school.
1: You know what? I remember just, like, we had some friends, like, we weren't old enough to drive, but we had an older friend that did have a car, and so he would be the guy that we'd go right after school, right to the pond. It was probably like a 15-minute drive, and we'd stay out there right to dark, and, you know, he'd put one boot at one end, one at the other, and, of course, before, you'd have to shovel the snow off. But I remember it didn't matter how cold it was or whatever, we'd just love playing it, and we would do that as much as we could, and just some awesome memories with that.
0: Scott's focus, leadership, and competitiveness drives him in every area of his life, from hockey to mountaineering.
2: If he didn't make it in hockey, I have no doubt he would be, you know, a top doctor or a top researcher or doing something that he would be good at. And his brother Rob is like that too. And I think I remember also when we were 10 years old and running around the hotel in Calgary at a tournament, I remember it was about 7:30 or 8, and I went, you know, running down the hotel room, knocking on his door to see if he wanted to come play mini sticks, and his dad answered, and he said, no, the boys are sleeping, and you probably should be too. And that was the first time I was like, okay, yeah, they're focused. I should get my act together and probably go to bed now too. And then later in Kamloops, you know, I think we all think, well, we're going to make the NHL and you don't have to worry about school. And there's Scott winning the Western Hockey League Academic Award too. So as good of a player he was, he excelled because he's competitive. And again, well, I better get my act together too. I'm more of a fringe guy. I can't afford to be failing school. So he was always that leader, even if he didn't ever say, Books, like, pick it up. Like, he was just that leader all the time. Whether it was when we were young playing soccer, years of playing hockey together, when we got into mountaineering later on, we climbed Mount Rainier with that group that we called the Bombers. At the top of the summit with two three-man rope teams, that was Scott leading the way, kind of pulling us up the mountain.
0: Those qualities led him to success at every corner of his career, starting with the Kamloops Blazers in the Western Hockey League. Scott's journey to the Blazers could be a movie all by itself, with former Kamloops scout and current amateur scout for the New Jersey Devils, Glenn Dirk, first discovering him.
2: When you're a young kid and all of a sudden, you know, we start to learn a little bit of systems, and like I said, my dad was the coach. I remember one time I was behind the net with the puck, and he came by so fast and grabbed the puck, and he had this move. He'd go up, he'd fake in. He'd go wide, and every time, like, he'd just put his arm out every time, pump his legs, and score almost every time. I remember that and go, I've got to just get him the puck anytime I'm playing with him. It's amazing. It's incredible to watch. And so he did it, and people said, you know, at the Adam level, well, you know, Pee-wee, the next level, let's see if he can do it at that level. Pee-wee was the same thing. We played bigger teams down in Vancouver, and he was doing the same thing. And then Bantam, it's like, well, you can't do it at Bantam when there's hitting and whatnot. And he did it at the Bantam level, come flying around the net, up the ice, fake inside, drive wide, put his arm out, pump his legs, and score every time. And back in Pee Wee, there was a scout named Glenn Dirk. And that's a funny story. He came through he was scouting for the Spokane Chiefs, and he stopped in for a bathroom break at our rink and started just watching our practice. And he just watched Niedermeyer play. And he grabbed my dad after, and he said, "Who's that kid right there?" And he goes, "His name's Scott Niedermeyer." He goes, "I'll remember the name." My dad said, "Well, why is that?" And he goes, "He's going to win the Norris Trophy one day." Then Glenn Dirk listed him with the Spokane Chiefs. And so we went down there to play in a tournament, and the Spokane Chiefs had Link Gates and some of these crazy players. It was tough. It was a really tough era. And, you know, a huge Donnybrook broke out. And the scout was sitting by Mr. and Mrs. Niedermeyer. And you could see them getting jittery. So the scout, Glenn Dirk, goes down to the coach and says, "Listen, we have probably the best prospect since Bobby Orr. There's a chance he could get him, could lose him to college. His dad's a doctor and his mom is very educated and professional, and they don't look very comfortable. You need to tone things down." The coach, in the third period came out, and again, a huge Donnybrook, Link Gates was there, and the Niedermeyers turned and said, "Thank you for your interest in our son, but he won't play for the Spokane Chiefs." So then fast forward a bit, Glenn Dirk started scouting with the Camels Blazers. Spokane dropped him. Glenn Dirk listed him with Kamloops.
0: 34 years later, and Scott Niedermeyer is an NHL Hall of Famer, won a Norris Trophy, and Glenn Dirk has now been scouting for the New Jersey Devils for more than 20 years. Scott's time in Kamloops was crucial for his development, and prior to his first season in Major Juniors, a personal visit from Bob Brown and Ken Hitchcock, who was coaching the team in Scott's first year, secured his future with the Blazers.
3: The big point I remember was when Bob Brown and Hitchcock, Ken, came down to visit us in Cranbrook. And they sat down with Carol and I and discussed the possibility of him going to Kamloops. And, you know, we were most worried that, their education, is it going to suffer because they're playing Major Junior? I mean, it's almost like a job. And so we really, in the end, left it to the boys. Each of them. And Scott, of course, being the oldest one, he was the groundbreaker. And after talking to Hitchcock and Brown, they made it very clear that his education would all be covered and we didn't have to worry about that. It was a priority just in the day-to-day running of the hockey team. So it panned out well from there. And I never dreamt it would end up the way it did.
4: He was blessed in that he went to Kamloops, and number one, he had great billets, and one or two kids stayed there as well, so that he wasn't the only one at this house, but this family were really, really good to him. And he had the coaches, again, Mr. Hitchcock and Mr. Hay. He was fortunate to be on a good team again. There were some really good players that he could develop his skills and play that team game. And because he did win the Memorial Cup. Kamloops did win it one year in Seattle.
0: Scott went on to play three seasons with the Kamloops Blazers, including the 1991-92 season, after he'd been drafted by New Jersey and had played four games for the Devils.
5: Yeah, I think, you know, they were a really strong organization. You know, good leadership, management, the coach that was there. That was really, I think, what made it an easy decision to go play there. You know, we had good teams. Again, like I said, surrounded by good players and players that would challenge you, players that would help your team be competitive and successful. I was really fortunate to live with a great family, the Paulsons, Roger and Sheila, that took me in. They'd had billets for a number of years that played for the Kamloops team. And I was able to live with them the 3 years I was there, and they were amazing. I mean, they were tremendously supportive. Did a lot for me, obviously away from the rink, basically taking care of me. extremely thankful for all they did as well.
0: Prior to being selected by New Jersey, former Devils team president and general manager Lou Lamoriello described the process in selecting Scott.
6: I was there prior to his draft here watching him play, and I believe it was in Quebec for Kamloops when Hitch was coaching. And at that given year, there were five players, if I recall, in the top five, so to speak. There was Lindros, there was Falloon, there was Scotty, there was LeChant, and there was Ward. Those were the five. I remember us, the New Jersey Devils, inviting all five of them to camp because we had Toronto's pick at that time, number three. And Lindros declined, but we had Scott, Falloon, Ward, and LeChance all there at the same time. At those days, we were able to test them in different ways, spent a lot of time with them, and certainly Scotty came out head of the class. Unfortunately, we did not know where we would be picking. We certainly were hoping that we had the chance that Scotty, we knew who was going number one. We didn't have that pick. So Scotty was certainly our choice from day one.
0: On June 22nd, 1991, at the Memorial Auditorium in Buffalo, New York, Scott Niedermeyer was selected by the New Jersey Devils with the third overall pick in the NHL draft.
3: We were pretty proud of him, that's for sure. And, it was a huge step, which, we never dreamt he would go that high in the draft. Of course, we were more worried just about that he was happy and doing something he enjoyed.
4: Like, you cry because it's something they've wanted to attain, and all of a sudden it's there, and he's there. He's got to a pinnacle that he's sort of worked hard for, and it just was most joyous.
5: It was awesome for everybody, right? That I'm sure, me as a parent now, anytime your kids do something or achieve a goal or whatever, it almost means more. As a parent, I recognize that now. But, for me, it was just a thrill. I was young. I was naive. I didn't really understand maybe what laid ahead as far as the work and different things or opportunities. But just the chance to put on NHL jersey was a big thrill. I look back at the pictures now, and I was so quick to put the jersey on. I didn't even take off my suit jacket. I just threw it on right over top. I was kind of so eager to get it on. So it was a thrill for sure.
3: I always remember that, of course, was the year Lindros was drafted number one, and there was no question who was going to be number one. And Falloon was second, and then Scott was third. And I remember we were down in the lobby, and I was talking to Bob Brown and several of the other NHL scouts were there, and they were talking away and, raving about Lindros. And Bob Brown says, well, I'll tell you, Scott is going to be the top out of all this draft group. And I'm thinking to myself, oh, well, that's wonderful you can say that, Bob, but, I don't really believe it. And but look at how it turned out.
0: That same year, on October 16th, Scott Niedermeyer made his NHL debut at Madison Square Garden in New York against Mark Messier and the Rangers. Messier's first season in New York after arriving just 11 days earlier in a trade from Edmonton.
5: You know, that was just the craziest feeling. You know, you're there, you've almost like out of body thing. You're like, geez, there's Mark Messier taking the face off and I'm on the ice. Like, that just makes sense, right? You couldn't quite figure that out.
0: The 1992-93 season was the first full season for Scott in the NHL, and just a few seasons later, Scott hoisted his first Stanley Cup with the Devils during the shortened lockout season in 1995. New Jersey swept the Detroit Red Wings in the series, and in Game 2, Scott scored one of his most memorable goals.
7: Here's Niedermeyer. He can fly. Niedermeyer reshaped the trailer. Niedermeyer just missed. Niedermeyer scores! Scott Niedermeyer, the 21-year-old, showing you why. Despite the fact he's played mostly D for the Devils, he is an offensive threat.
5: Kind of a weird thing. I lost my stick. actually was tied up in one of the Detroit players. And then the kind of a weird thing, he kind of just let me grab it from him, you know, rather than toss it in the corner and make it difficult for me to get it. He kind of just stayed there and allowed me just to grab it from him. And I was able to kind of from there take a few strides. I got the puck because I was getting a pretty good head of steam. And I think the fact I came from so low in our zone, I kind of caught their defense flat footed, and I, you know, was moving as fast as I possibly could. The defense backed up. I took a quick shot, missed the net, but because of the speed I had, I was able to just kind of move in and get the rebound off the boards, and it came out in front of the net, and I was able to put it behind the goalie. So it was, you know, a few moments, a few situations of some luck involved, using my strength as a player, which was my skating. And to score a big goal like that in the Stanley Cup Finals playoffs is always a thrill to sort of contribute like that.
0: Niedermeyer and the Devils would go on to win their second cup in just a 5-year span, with Scott scoring the opening goal in Game 6 of the series against the Dallas Stars.
7: 2-on-1 shaping up, Pandolfo gets it over, the pass in front, Belfort down, score! It'll be Niedermeyer.
0: New Jersey went on to win the game in double overtime to clinch the series. When it was Scott's turn to host the cup in his hometown of Cranbrook, B.C., he took the cup to new heights. The keeper of the cup, Phil Pritchard, who has traveled everywhere with the iconic trophy since 1988, explained.
8: One story I always talk about is they're talking about how they're on cloud nine and they feel the greatest moment in their life. Well, Scott actually took it to cloud nine and took the helicopter up to the mountains outside of Cranbrook there and stood there. And when anyone sees that photo, we have it hanging up in our archives here. I mean, it's one of the best, not only sports, but human nature stories there is. Being on a mountain overlooking your hometown with a cup over your head is pretty amazing. You look at the sky, the scenery, and everything about it.
5: Yeah, no, I mean, that was sort of it. The photographer organized the whole thing and so, you know, kind of got in touch with a helicopter company to see if it was something they could do. And it was a pretty thrilling thing to fly up there. It's a pretty small little peak of a mountain. You know, the keeper of the Stanley Cup probably wasn't too thrilled about the idea, but we were able to make it all work. And it's a pretty cool kind of memento, at least for me personally. I know a lot of other people agree, but, you know, it's a landmark that from Cranbrook to hometown, my hometown. You know, it's something you see from town. You know, people like to hike and get to the top of it, and you can always see it when you're driving around town. So to sort of combine the two things seemed to make sense for me, and it just brings a lot of good memories from many respects. It sort of combines the accomplishment of the Stanley Cup with my hometown and the natural beauty out there. So it turned out pretty good.
4: The kids climbed that mountain when they were young, and to see them reach that pinnacle when they were young, the top, it's about 9,000 feet plus, and then for him to put the cup on top of it, it's sort of the beacon to Cranbrook, and that was just I can't tell you how that moment really had something special to see him climb up there as a young boy and then to take the cup up there was fantastic.
9: Yeah, that was just fantastic. He, I guess that shows part of his character too. When he brought the Stanley Cup home, he really made sure he, as many people as possible, got to see it. You know, he didn't hesitate. I don't think it was the first time, but one of the times with the Stanley Cup, I had a patient of mine who just had a baby, and so he didn't hesitate to come to the hospital and see her and have the little baby boy in the Stanley Cup, take a picture.
0: With two cups under his belt, Scott then competed in his first Olympic Games, the 2002 Winter Olympics in Salt Lake City.
5: You know, obviously in Canada, growing up in Canada, hockey gets a lot of attention. You know, so when you're able to represent your country in anything, it's a huge honor. Absolutely. But I think there's something even extra special to do it in hockey in Canada. You know, I know I growing up watching the international competitions. You know, most of the sort of what you'd call best on best would have been Canada Cups that I grew up watching. And those to me were you know, some great situations to watch the best talent in the world competing against each other, some exciting storylines and how the tournaments played out, and great memories as a fan and Canadian to watch, you know, the Canadian guys go out and represent the country. So to be able to do that then yourself, when you get that opportunity, is a huge honor. In 2002, I think it had been 50 years since Canada won a gold medal in ice hockey, since most, you know, the top players in Canada were always playing in the NHL, and the NHL didn't shut down to allow the players to go to the Olympics. So when that finally did happen, I think the Canadians started looking at the Olympic gold medal as something that, you know, we really felt we should be winning. And the first year they didn't end up winning it. So in 2002 was the next crack we had, and it had been 50 years. So that, there was some pressure involved in that tournament. There's a lot of other good countries that have some really good hockey players. So it's never maybe as much a foregone conclusion as Canadians wish it was, but to be able to be part of that team, to play with some guys I, again, grew up watching, Mario Lemieux, Steve Yzerman, guys like that, was a thrill. And then to be able to win the gold medal was awesome.
0: After winning gold with Team Canada, Scott and the Niedermeyer family faced the most challenging predicament of their hockey journey, the brothers, Scott and Rob, facing each other in the 2003 Stanley Cup Final.
9: That was brutal. It was, you know, whenever they played each other, and that even goes back to their junior hockey days, you always felt that you were cheering for the losing team, you know, because you wanted them both to win, eh?
4: It was hard for Scott because he wanted Robbie to win too, but not in this case, because he had to do his best and play for his team. And I was really proud of him to do that, but it was hard both ways.
1: I do remember talking to him just before we were going to play, and we sort of said, okay, well, you know what, we both want to win the Stanley Cup, so we probably won't talk to each other until the series is over.
5: Yeah, I think we just understood that we both were playing hard for our teams and ourselves, and that was just how it was. That's what we had to do. You know, I think, yeah, for my parents, I'm sure it was kind of, at one point, it's probably, oh, this is great. Both kids are in the Stanley Cup Final. And then sort of once the reality of, you know, how it was going to play out, which it obviously is pretty obvious, you know, one team was going to win, one was going to lose. You know, I think then it was kind of like, well, there's half of it's going to be great and the other half's going to be, you know, pretty difficult.
0: And as it went, the series went to a grueling game 7, with Scott assisting on the Devils' first 2 goals in their final clinching 3-0 win over the Mighty Ducks.
10: After when they shook hands, and then we went out and saw Rob right after, it was a really hard time to watch Rob have to go through that and, you know, Scott celebrate. But he also had guys on his team that had never won, so he kind of went to Rob, you know, said his things. They talked for a while, and then he's like, okay, I got to go celebrate with these guys now. And, but yeah, that was a weird time, but hard for Rob.
8: That moment on the ice when they shake hands, it's pretty touching. And hockey's got some great moments when Joe Sakic has passed the cup to Ray Bourque, moments like that. But Scott and Rob hugging at shaking hands, that's one of those moments you can't really describe. If Scott and Rob know that feeling itself, you have to really applaud Rob. He was at all of those Stanley Cup parties, including the one that he didn't win as well. But as they know, that's the nature of the game. Somebody wins and somebody loses.
0: A year later, Scott and Rob teamed up at the 2004 World Championships, and that's when they first discussed the idea of playing together.
1: Yeah, I don't think really we sort of talked about playing together until we played together in the World Championships and just had a great time and really enjoyed it. And that was something that we hadn't done since we were kids. So I think that's when we first sort of entertained that, the idea of that. And yeah, that's sort of where I think that started.
5: Yeah, you know, I don't think it wasn't something that we really even talked or thought a whole lot about, you know, until maybe that was one of the moments where we actually did talk about it, was when we played together at the World Championships. You know, we were able to win a gold medal there and, you know, compete together just like we did every other year when we were kids. We kind of took that for granted, I'm sure, because it just kind of was the way it was, the chance to play together every second year. Obviously great for my parents. I recognize that after becoming a parent, when your kids can kind of be on the same team playing in the same town and building, it's nice so you can see both of them doing their thing. So, you know, to get an opportunity to do that, I think that is sort of planted a seed when we played together and recognized, you know what, we haven't done this in a long time. We used to do it as kids. And if we had a chance to do it in the NHL, it'd be pretty special. So I think that is when we at least entertained the idea.
0: After the 2004-2005 NHL lockout season, Scott became a free agent. And that's when the idea of him potentially heading west became a reality.
5: You know, I think probably even during and before me being a free agent, there was sort of a little bit of, you know, where was my brother at? Obviously, Anaheim had been to the finals in 03. I believe the next year they missed the playoffs. And then during the lockout, the team was sold. And, you know, there were some changes to management, coach, new ownership. That's when the Samuelis bought the team. So there was sort of definitely a lot of unknowns with the team. And, that, you know, Rob and I would talk, like, I would kind of ask Rob, like, what do you think about the team? And, you know, is it a place you want to play? Like, is it, you know, somewhere where you think you can win? And, you know, those type of things. So we actually kind of, that was sort of maybe the first piece of the puzzle, was like, you know, for Rob to decide, is this a place that he enjoys playing and thinks can compete and try and win? I know that's a difficult question to ask. I wasn't, it didn't need to be a guarantee there, but, you know, just, do you think it's got the right sort of environment ultimately, to potentially compete? So really it was sort of up in some ways, you know, for Rob to kind of decide, is this a place that, I believe those things. And I think, you know, I think he did. Obviously they were there in 03. You know, then they missed the playoffs, and sometimes you there is an up and down to pro sports and different things. And I think what really helped was kind of the discussions my brother had with Brian Burke as a new general manager, and just some of his ideas and the vision, talking about, you know, the players that were in Anaheim, talking about some of the ideas of what he thought he could improve with the team, I think really gave my brother some belief in what he wanted to do. Brian spoke highly of the Samuelis, and, you know, in his short time getting to know them and what they valued and what their priorities were. And I think that gave my brother, you know, confidence that, yeah, you know what, I've been in Anaheim. I've enjoyed it here. I believe that, you know, the people that are here now are going to continue to push this team to be competitive. And then once he got to that point of being comfortable, you know, there in Anaheim, then now it was, I guess, my decision once I was a free agent after the lockout to make my decision as to, you know, do I want to stay in New Jersey, which was, it was difficult to leave there for sure, or try, you know, something new, a new challenge in a new place, and get a chance to play with my brother, which definitely was the biggest sort of factor in me making that decision for sure. I mean, there were some things about, you know, getting out west, you know, both Lisa and I are from Western Canada, so being a bit closer to home, all those type of things were part of the thinking as well. A new challenge, you know, had its benefits. You know, I'd been in the league now a while and trying something new, you know, there was sort of that train of thought too, but for sure the biggest one was the fact Rob was here, and to get a chance to play with him in the NHL as a teammate was probably number one for sure.
0: And so Scott made the decision to unite with his brother in Anaheim in a script that seemingly was written not too far away in Hollywood. In Scott's first season in Southern California, the smooth-skating defenseman played all 82 games for the Mighty Ducks and finished second in voting for the James Norris Trophy, as Anaheim was eliminated in the Western Conference Finals by the Edmonton Oilers. The very next year, the 2006-2007 season, became the most memorable one for the Anaheim Ducks franchise and for the Niedermeyer family. The Ducks finished the regular season with 110 points. Until that point, it was their best season in franchise history. The team advanced all the way to the Stanley Cup Final, eliminating the Minnesota Wild, Vancouver Canucks, and Detroit Red Wings en route to a final matchup with the Ottawa Senators. In a playoff run full of special moments, including Scott's first overtime playoff goal, a series-clinching goal against Vancouver that was set up by a big hit from Rob, the brothers also teamed up for a goal in double overtime in the Western Conference Finals matchup against the Red Wings to tie the series at one.
7: Now for Paulson. Sammy Paulson shoots one towards the net, went behind Mullen. Track down Rob Niedermeyer to Scott. In front, shoots, goal! Up the puck to the left of Hasek and a wristing one up over his shoulder, and the Ducks win it overtime with 5:43 to go. 4-3 the final, and the series tied at one apiece.
11: I'm just gonna ask you, is that Niedermania? Oh my goodness, I'm gonna say it, we got Niedermania.
12: Teaming up for the goals and things like that, that's neat, but just every day being able to come to the rink together and like I said, working for the same team, it's been fun.
13: I mean, a big thrill for me for sure. This it was certainly nice to come up with the win tonight, and I mean, watching Scott score that winning goal was pretty special.
0: In Game 4 of the Cup Final against Ottawa, with the Ducks leading the series 2-1, the captain of the Senators, Daniel Alfredsson, out of frustration, turned and fired the puck at Scott Niedermeyer in the final seconds of the second period.
7: The center, Alfredsson, blast one off Scott Niedermeyer, and I think the Ducks are upset at Alfredsson for firing the puck at Scott Niedermeyer. Now Paulson gets into it. Oh, and now Mullen is knocked down by Phillips. Volchenkov gets into it with Scott Niedermeyer. What did you make of that? It looked like he fired the puck right at Scott Niedermeyer towards the end of the period. Now Phillips and Beaujolais having some words. Scott Niedermeyer is incensed at Daniel Alfredsson. You know what? I do not blame him one bit.
0: The actions of Alfredsson fired the Anaheim team up as they swarmed around the Ottawa captain looking for revenge. However, as another former Anaheim captain, Ryan Getzlaff, describes, the cool and calm Scott Niedermeyer displayed his leadership between periods.
14: That was definitely a defining moment for Scotty. For us as a group that kind of saw his leadership right at the forefront, was that those are the kinds of things that our team, all season long, would have reacted to. We would have went out and probably fought our way out of the building, all those kind of things. We had fights all the time. We were a rough and tough team. We wouldn't let anybody push us around like that. And that was an incident that happened, and, you know, everyone's riled up. We go into the dressing room, and the first thing Scotty does is he stands up and tells everyone to calm down. Don't worry about it. We'll worry about it later. Blah, blah, blah. And, you know, and just that he was able to stand up and say that, you know, his credibility, his leadership told everyone in the room, well, yeah, he's right. And, you know, we need to, you know, he's fine. He wasn't injured. He's ready to play. And he would rather have the success on the board and in the series than take retribution right away.
5: I, you know, kind of just tried to emphasize to the guys that, hey, I'm fine. Let's focus on the more important thing right now. And the guys were great with that. They just, you know, we were really focused on what we wanted at that point, which is to win the Stanley Cup.
0: After the calming words from Scott, Dustin Penner scored the go-ahead goal for the Ducks to lift them to a 3-1 series lead, setting up the clincher back in Anaheim.
7: Scott Niedermeyer throws it outside the zone, and the Ducks win! 3-2, they win Game 4 in Canada! And the Ducks are up 3-1 in the Stanley Cup Final, coming home Wednesday with a chance to win it at Honda Center.
0: And in Game 5, the Anaheim Ducks took down the Ottawa Senators to put the final touches on a movie script that saw Captain Scott Niedermeyer pass the cup to his brother Rob.
7: 6 seconds left. Chris Kreider has the puck. Holds on, and the Anaheim Ducks have won the Stanley Cup. The Anaheim Ducks have won the Stanley Cup. The Ducks players come flying over the boards. A true team effort all season long. The Ducks are the first team from California
15: to win the Stanley Cup. A golden moment for hockey fans in Southern California.
16: The winner of the Conn Smythe Trophy as the most valuable player in the playoffs, Scott Niedermeyer. Scott Niedermeyer, come on back up. It's your turn to hoist the cup.
17: First thing that he does is he hands it off to his brother. For Robbie, he has made it to the finals before, lost to his brother. That is an outstanding thing.
4: When Scotty received the cup and then gave it to Rob, well, yeah, that's my mountaintop.
9: That was hard to put into words. It was so exciting. And to see them out there together, and it certainly more than made up for the year they lost, eh?
10: To have him hand it to Rob was really just icing on the cake. It was so special, and I think a memory that'll last forever, that's for sure.
8: That photo alone of him passing it to his brother and patting him and telling him to skate around with it is, I think, really all that needs to be said is right there.
14: That had been a common goal of theirs for, you know, since they were kids. And knowing that Scotty's been able to do it and Rob hadn't got to yet, I just, you know, like I said, I can't even imagine what that felt like for both of them to be able to share that together.
1: For it to happen sort of the way it did was just, I mean, you couldn't really write it up better than it did happen. It was just awesome how we were able to experience it together, play a big part on the team, and just go through it with their families together, and it was. It's hard to put it into words because I don't think I would do it justice, just because it was, just from what I'd experienced before that, to the elation you feel when you do have your brother pass you the cup and reach that childhood dream. It was unbelievable.
5: It was actually sort of more than I imagined, because I think what maybe I didn't think and should have probably more was, you know, the fact that my boys got to get to know their uncle. You know, he'd pop over for dinner and we'd do the same over to his house. And, you know, he got married during the time we were playing in Anaheim. So we got to know his wife and, you know, their aunt. You know, they had their first child in Anaheim, so we got to be around for that, and, you know, to be able to share all those moments as a family, really, it's probably, I mean, obviously winning the Stanley Cup is great, but those are great too, like the time we got to spend together and catch up and kind of, you know, just to, you know, increase the level of our friendship and broaden it out to our families and kids and different things was great as well, and something I didn't think a ton about. But to be able to hand him the Stanley Cup after, especially after, you know, 4 years prior, and competing against each other and seeing how disappointed he was, I mean, I don't know if I would have believed it if I was watching some, you know, a movie on TV and saying, oh, they took it a little far, and, you know, this would never happen. But we were fortunate that we were able to make that happen. And I think going through that experience of competing against each other just made it just such a great feeling to be able to share that success together. And to be able to hand him the Stanley Cup, something he'd been chasing a long time in his career, and probably appreciated it way more than maybe I ever did, the fact I was able to win one while I was younger. You know, there was a lot of guys on that team that had been chasing it for a long time, played in the NHL for 12, 15 years before they were able to win their first Stanley Cup. And I really loved that. Like, just to see, you know, it just is that much sweeter for those guys, the fact that work and the disappointment that they've endured in their careers, and then finally sort of getting to that moment and being able to hoist the Stanley Cup. I really enjoyed that with my brother, but with the other guys on the team that were in the same boat as him, it was great to be part of something like that.
0: With Scott and Rob winning the cup together, that meant twice the party back home in Cranbrook, including another special trip to the mountaintop.
5: We helicoptered up that same time, and it was actually you know, sort of a mountain, probably about maybe, I'm just guessing, maybe 5 miles south of Fisher Peak, there's a range of mountains called the Steeples. And they're actually right above where Rob lives now, where his ranch is. So we kind of thought that would be, you know, a little bit different, you know, be special in the fact that it's kind of the mountains right above his house, essentially. So yeah, we decided that we'd try something different, take it up there and get some pictures. So yeah, I mean, you know, there's a lot of personal meaning and those type of things, but they're obviously pretty scenic as well.
0: After reaching the pinnacle of his career with his brother Rob, Scott continued to play with the Ducks through the 2010 season. That same year, Scott played in his second Olympic Games, this time as Captain Canada, leading his country to another gold medal, the second in his historic career. After the 2010 season, Scott finished his playing career as he retired from the NHL, a generational champion whose leadership and talent transcended everyone around him. And when reflecting on his career, Scott made sure to mention the support and impact his wife Lisa and his parents Bob and Carol have had on his life.
5: Yeah, I can't say enough, sort of, or give her enough credit for everything, you know, she's done. She probably doesn't realize a lot of it, but right from the early days there, but and then beyond to our family and four kids and the whole thing, you know, for sure. And I think there's no question I was really fortunate to sort of have, you know, meet Lisa and obviously end up being together. And then beyond that, just the friendships and people that I've been able to maintain and keep those friendships strong back in my hometown. And then I think that was good because it did exactly. It kind of, I always knew, you know, who I was, I suppose, or where I came from. And those connections were always strong. So, you know, when the hockey season ended, loved getting back there and catching up again. And, you know, Lisa had her family there as well. So there was never any sort of question as to where we'd spend our time. And we both loved going back to Cranbrook area. Both my parents were always there. Something that I think I really started to recognize as I'd gotten older and had my own kids is just, you know, they were at every tournament. They were on every road trip. You know, for the years we played together, they usually were both there. For the years we played apart, one was with each of us and, you know, one would go in that direction and one would stay with the other one. And they were doing everything they could, whether it was fundraising things for the team and different things in the community. You know, and then they understood, I guess, that they were fortunate and able to do some of those things and had the time to do it. So, a combination of those things, but yeah, the more I look back and recognize the effort and time and everything they did put in for my brother and I and for people in the community and people on our teams and those type of things. I'm very thankful for that for sure.
0: After he announced his retirement in 2010, he invited newly drafted defenseman Cam Fowler into his home to make sure that he could give back in the same way that others did for him when he was a young player in both Kamloops and New Jersey.
5: It was fun. My boys loved it. You know, they were definitely more impressed by Cam than anything I ever did. So that was a thrill for them. And it's been fun to watch Cam. I mean, it's amazing that he's now a veteran. You know, he's now the guy teaching these young guys. And that's exactly what I guess I've been talking about, sort of that cycle that, you know, maybe I passed something along to him that I got from somebody and he used it a bit and he's been passing it on to the young guys, the Ducks now. And that's great to see. And the way it works.
0: Fowler recalled what it was like to stay with the Niedermeyers.
18: They were so gracious in letting me come and stay, and I had my own bedroom, and it was really a great atmosphere for me. They felt like family, and it was an easy transition, which helped a lot because there's a lot of things going on in your mind when you're an 18-year-old kid and you're playing in the NHL and having, you know, your meals and even like laundry and stuff taken care of really made things a lot easier on me.
0: No matter how much time has passed or the amount of success and accolades Scott Niedermeyer has achieved, his friends and family all state that Scott has never changed. And the person he was as the quiet, shy kid from Cranbrook is the person he is today, the humble Hall of Famer that is still the leader of the Brookview Bombers.
2: He's just such a modest guy. And just that quiet superstar that you don't think he's a superstar. Like, I asked him one time, I go, Scott, like, you've won everything. Do you think you're a superstar? And he paused and he said, you know, I never really think about that. And that's not how I approach things. But he goes, I must be pretty good at hockey. And I just started dying laughing. He's just a modest guy.
4: Scott has certainly changed, but his core values as a boy growing up in Cranbrook didn't change much as he moved on into his profession.
19: What a great leader he was. He's what I would want my leader to be like on a team, and just how good he was at that. And I think just, you know, number two is just what a good down-to-earth person he is, you know. Being able to experience so much success, and he hasn't changed at all. He's still down-to-earth, genuine, and just a really good guy.
6: Humility, he put a different definition to it as far as the stature that he created, as far as his talents as a hockey player. His humility is just exceptional. It continues that way today. He never tried to be in the spotlight. He never got the crest of his jersey confused with his name. You know, he's just a tremendous human being.
10: It's pretty amazing. I'm definitely one of his biggest fans, and always, you know, he's so humble and never really says too much, but I'm always like, oh yeah, he's won this and he's done that. And
2: honestly, it's like emotional just thinking about it, to be honest. It's unbelievable that I could be just a small part of his life.
0: Today, Scott Niedermeyer serves as a special advisor to hockey operations for the Anaheim Ducks and is active with various conservation groups, including being a board member with the Yellowstone to Yukon Conservation Initiative.
20: My interest and love of nature and being outside has also led me to kind of try and contribute a little bit in some conservation environmental issues, you know, when I can. Currently, actually on the board of a group up here called Yellowstone to Yukon Conservation Initiative, which is a neat, very interesting group that is kind of working from Yellowstone all the way up to the Yukon to try and make that area as healthy as possible for all living things there. And I enjoy learning about it and seeing the work that those people are doing. And like I said, it probably stems from where I grew up and how I grew up.
0: And as for me and my thoughts, it just is one memory that I'll recall of several on Scott Niedermeyer. And that was that famous mad dash to score a prolific goal in Game 2 of the 1995 Stanley Cup Final against Detroit. I was standing with Peter McNabb. We were the broadcasters for the Devils on Sports Channel that year. And when Scott scored that goal, Peter turned to me and he said, "The Devils are going to win the Stanley Cup, and it might be a sweep." Now, Peter was 6'4", and I'm 5'7". And I didn't hear him quite right. I didn't think so. I said, "I beg your pardon." He said, "The Devils are going to win the Stanley Cup, and it might be a sweep." Turned out he was right on both, and I'll never forget Scott's goal. And also the marvelous elegance that he displayed in all of his years in New Jersey and Anaheim. And I have on my wall a prized picture, and I don't collect many things. A picture that Scott sent me of him standing on the mountaintop holding the Stanley Cup. And that is the mighty journey of Scott Niedermeyer.

0: Welcome in to From Mighty Till Now. I'm your host, Alexis Downey. The NHL is celebrating the best of the first 25 years of the early 2000s. And with that, they're announcing quarter century teams as a part of the Anaheim Ducks' first selections. I'm joined today by forward Ryan Getzlaff, defenseman Scott Niedermeyer, and goaltender J.S. Jaguar. Gentlemen, welcome and congratulations. So great to have you all join us here today for this special episode. But we have to start first because Getzy, your location is a little different from everyone else's. how are you doing? When did you get the news and where are you at?
1: Right now I'm actually out for dinner with my family and I'm sitting in my car. So the family put a surprise dinner on me today. So before I agreed to do this and I'm like, I told them, I'm going to be sitting in the car for a little while. So we're in Nashville.
2: They're happy. They're happier in the car.
1: They are.
3: Exactly.
1: So you are going to see some brake lights from time to time here.
0: Awesome.
2: I like it.
0: Thanks for taking the time with your family and everything. But Scotty, when did you get the news and what was your reaction to it?
2: I don't know. Probably maybe yesterday, I guess, email. Or a text message about it. Didn't really know that this was something the NHL was doing, but I guess the first thing that shocked me was we're already that far into this new century. That's kind of the scary part for me. 25 years into the 2000s, which is hard to believe. I mean, you know, when I was in Anaheim with these guys, that was, you know, almost 20 years ago. So that's shocking. I know I look like it, but to hear the number is
1: it's not that shocking to us, Normie.
3: No, exactly.
2: Perfect. All right.
0: And Jiggy, for you, when did you find out? What was your reaction?
3: Well, I found out last night, the same as Scotty. You know, I didn't know that the NHL was throwing something like that, but I'm just honored to be here with Getzy and Scotty. You know, I don't think I deserve to be with those two legends, but, you know, it's nice to be recognized. You know, I had such a, you know, I don't think we play that sport just for individual honor. I think we play because we love it and we play because we want to win and we, you know, we like being around guys like that and just go play hockey games together. So, you know, I'm honored about it today, but I'm more honored that I'm there with those two guys right now.
2: And I don't know about that, Jiggy. You were one of the most competitive guys I ever played with, and that goes a long way in this sport. So you're not giving yourself enough credit. We're happy to be here with you too, and you're a big reason why we are here. So
3: thank you, Scotty.
1: Absolutely, buddy. Absolutely.
3: Well, Getzy, for sure, you're happy I was there because you couldn't score on me. So I made you that much better, you know?
1: 100%. 100%. I'll double down on the fact that you're the most competitive guy. You may not be the most athletic guy, but you're definitely the most competitive guy.
3: Settle down there. Settle down.
1: Tell them about your soccer awards you got every year, bud.
3: Oh, yeah. Mm. Well, I'm sweating right now just putting this thing together. So I'm just like, you know, it's all athletic I am. But you know, if we had a soccer team going back to the year 2000 with the Ducks, guarantee you I would be on it.
1: You would. And you'd get most improved player again this year.
3: For quickest feet, you know, top 100 for sure.
0: Well, for you, the three of you, I mean, you all overlapped at some point in your career with the Anaheim Ducks. But what was it like just going back to those years playing together? What was it like in the locker room? Can you share a little bit of a look into your time with the Anaheim Ducks?
1: Well, I will say it was, I was pretty young, obviously, at the start of that. And I got the pleasure of learning from both of these guys and a lot of the other guys in our locker room. We had so many great veterans around that taught us the ropes and, you know, it showed us what it's like to be a pro. And so I took so many things out of those first 5 years that I used my entire career and both wins, losses, all the stuff we went through. You just use so much of that stuff to make the whole career as a whole.
2: Yeah, I mean, I was fortunate in my career when I've had lots of time now to look back and kind of recognize what happened and what it was all about. And, you know, to have teammates like these two guys and a lot of other guys we had in Anaheim is the reason that we had success there and won a Stanley Cup. And, That's what really makes it special. I think Jiggy mentioned that earlier, just about, you know, hockey being a team game and the friendships you create and, you know, the battles you go through and with your teammates, and you watch a guy playing with injuries or blocking shots, you know, sacrificing some of themselves for you, for the team. That it doesn't get any better than that. And I was very fortunate to have some great teammates, these two guys, obviously, and more. I was fortunate early in my career to have the same thing and learn from them as well. So I just feel grateful that you know, I got a chance to play with guys like this, for sure.
3: Yeah, and you know, chemistry is such a big ingredient for a team to have success. And I think we had an amazing chemistry in our group in 07. And the years that we were successful in 03 as well. And it's such a big part of the game, and also as leadership. You know, when you get a guy like Scotty in your dressing room and Chris Pronger and those guys, they come in and they just, you know, put their leadership on the team, and they're, you know, it makes such a difference. And to be able to play with guys like that and Getzy to be able to learn from those guys, and for me to be able just to be there and enjoying the ride with some great leadership, it was so much fun.
2: You were a leader too, Jiggy. You like Getzy said, you were battling in practice, you know, making 100%. Us all mad. We couldn't score, you know, diving in front of every puck and hurting our confidence. So I learned a lot of that stuff from older players myself. So I was kind of just shuttling it along, and I was fortunate I had some success and obviously played, you know, Jiggy.

0: that got passed along to me, probably the same way it got passed along to older guys I played with. That's how life works. And I was just, you know, doing my part, but really grateful for the opportunity to play in Anaheim and with such a great group of guys.
1: How much was it a relief to go from having to play against Scotty to having him on your team and in front of you at that point, Jiggy?
2: It was a great relief. You know, if you have a guy like that playing in front of you as a goalie, you know, it makes your life much easier. But it's like Scotty said, you know, everybody had to contribute. And that was the great thing about a team like that is we had great veterans. We had great young players that had to contribute. And I think that's another part of the recipe is you need your young guys to have a role and to accept their roles. And, you know, once we were in the playoff, they were the young guys were the guys that were playing the most. So it was amazing to see that. And the talent that we had across the team was amazing, too. So it's, you know, it was amazing to have Scotty, but it was amazing to have Getsy and all those other guys in the team. And everybody had a role to play and everybody did it to their best.
3: Well, and the nice thing with Scotty is he was never going to hurt you with his shot in practice, hey, Jiggy?
2: There was no chance of that. There was probably a better chance with Robbie, but because Robbie would only shoot right at me, you know, never pick the corners. So
3: he would definitely hit you in the chest a lot.
2: Yeah. Oh, yeah.
0: That's where he learned to block shots. Gets you on my shots. You know it wasn't going to hurt, so you could work on your technique. All right, you're welcome. You're welcome.
3: That was that. That was one of the many tools you taught me, Scotty.
0: You're welcome. You're welcome.
3: I appreciate that.
1: Getsy, for you to take over being the captain after Scotty and then being the captain for the Ducks for a number of seasons until your retirement, what was it like learning from him, then taking that into your captaincy and eventually into your final years in Anaheim?
3: Yeah, I mentioned it earlier on how fortunate I was to come into a situation where not only Scotty, you know, Scotty has his way of leading that is different than mine. And a lot of what Scotty did just was the way he carried himself, the way he went about things in practice. And it wasn't necessarily the speeches he gave or certain things like that. And then I had Pronger in for a while and, you know, Brad May, Jiggy, we had Todd Marchand. Like I can go up and down our lineup of guys that I took things out of to make myself better and make myself a better leader. And, you know, and I think that that's part of being a leader. You don't have to be the smartest guy in the room all the time. You have to have people around you. And I was very fortunate to play with a lot of good players throughout my career, not just at the start, that helped me run a locker room that, you know, I had the C on my chest, but it's a collaborative effort all the time. And that's the best part about being in a locker room is you always have support around you.
1: Did Scotty give you any pieces of advice when you took over the captaincy?
3: Yeah, good luck. No, I think me and Scotty had a couple conversations at different times where, again, Scotty wasn't the guy that came in with a rah-rah speech every time. And sometimes it was about not saying nothing and sitting down and just understanding what you had to do next time you went on the ice, and other guys will follow that. And I don't know if Scotty ever had that conversation with me, but that was the biggest thing I took out of what Scotty did all the time. Was that it, again, he talked when he needed to, but for the most part, it was about, hey, taking care of your own job before you can point a finger at somebody else.
0: Yeah. I mean, I think that is, I agree, Getsy. And I also, you know, just said, you know, he's done, the reason he got the captaincy was because of what he was already doing. I think we talked a bit about that, not trying to do too much or change who you are. You know, that was given to you and by the team and the players because they respect the way he plays the game. So, like I said, I learned some things from some older players and Getsy, you know, we had a lot of old guys that Getsy got to see come to the rink and do how they handle different things. And then he took it and did his own job with it. So. It was awesome to see.
3: Yeah, and I will, if I can tell just a quick story.
1: Yeah.
3: Jiggy will probably blush a little bit about, but Jiggy taught us a lot about things and it taught me a lot about how to compartmentalize things and you not use things as an excuse. Jiggy went through something with his son during a playoff run that was impeccable that I've never seen before. And that was, as an early player, I got to watch his ability to park that part of it, come to the rink, show up to work, and then go home and deal with his family. And later in life, when I had kids and stuff, that was a big part.

0: part of something I drew back on a lot.
1: Well, thanks. Yes, it means a lot. It was hard time, you know, when my son was born and all that. And, you know, all worked out today. He's, you know, sidebar, but he just signed in the AGHL with the White Court for next year. So, you know, I think that's awesome. Yeah. You know, and it's all through, you know, I gave him my my athleticism, so he's just as bad as me at everything. He works just as hard. So, and, you know, he works really hard. He's very determined, you know, and to be able to sign a contract, you know, and play in the maybe hopefully in the AGHL next year and, you know, continuing on his dream. I think it's amazing. So, but, you know, it was trying time in those days, but, you know, I knew that I had the support of everybody. And I think, you know, when I talked about having a good team chemistry and having each other's back, you know, that was important, you know, not just for hockey, but off the ice too. You know, you know, we go through so many things. It's so hard to go all the way, you know, and you have to have good support at home. You know, we all have solid wife, you know, that are amazing. Taking care of everything that we didn't have time to take care of at home, or family or kids, they're just all thriving because we have a solid family. And I think we had, you know, I had Scotty to look up to. Getsy had maybe me to look up to and Scotty. So I'm sure he's doing a great job right now. And, you know, but, you know, it's having the support of everybody that really counts at the end.
2: Yeah. Guys, I got to take off. I just wanted to say thank you for the honor. I appreciate this. I'm humbled to be in a group with these guys, and I hope you hope to see you guys soon.
1: All right, Getsy, a good dinner.
3: Yeah, see you down the road.
4: Thank you to Getsy for his time, guys. In talking a little bit more about your time at the Anaheim Ducks, we have to talk about the Stanley Cup here, because I know that was a big part of defining this organization. And when you don't really think about it in the moment when you're making that history, but you can look back on that time. But that season in particular, you know, what was that like when you think back to it?
3: Go ahead, Jake.
1: Okay, well, you know, I think, and correct me if I'm wrong, Scotty, but I think we all knew we had the team to go all the way in training camp. You know, we had a great run the year before, lost in conference final against a good team, the Edmonton Oilers, but they had a really good player in Chris Pronger. And when we went to get him that summer, I think we all felt like that was the missing piece. And you know, and he gelled in. He came in like not wanting to be the guy. I think he came in and really let Scotty do his role as a captain. And he was a leader himself, you know, a different kind of guy, a different kind of leader. But he brought something that was very different than what Scotty brought. And that was amazing for me, anyway, as a goalie, to have two All-Famer in front of me playing 30 minutes. You know, anybody would like that as a goalie. But I think we all took advantage of that as a team. From the get-go, we knew that we had the team to go all the way, and it was business the whole year. And honestly, not that we never had a doubt, but I think overall we felt pretty confident that we had a shot.
3: Yeah, I think, yeah, I would agree. That's an amazing feeling. You know, that's hard to sort of like truly believe that you can win the Stanley Cup. I mean, it doesn't happen every year. There's some players that maybe go, you know, decade without sort of having that feeling going into training camp. And I think Jiggy's right on with that. Like when I signed there the year before out of the lockout, you know, you guys were in the finals in 03, you know, obviously a great run the next year. Did you miss the playoffs or did you?
1: No, we lost the first round. Yeah. Against Dallas. Okay. Yeah.
3: So, you know, a little up and down. And when I ended up signing in Anaheim, I didn't really know what to expect. I probably was just going by my old sort of way of show up in camp and think you're going to go in the playoffs and compete for Stanley Cup. There was a lot of change with the team. It was sold. There was new management, new coaching, some new players, obviously. And then that year was a little bumpy at the start. It was kind of up and down. There were some trades made and different things. And then, yeah, in the end of the year, we ended up having a good run in the playoffs, making the conference final. I think that instills confidence in you as a team. Then you trade for Chris Pronger. And that's just kind of like, you know, turbocharge your belief in the team that that we can win a Stanley Cup. And when you show up to camp with that mindset, it's a great feeling. And we were able to pull it off. There's lots of things that stand out, but one of the things was, you know, we had a lot of veteran guys that had been working towards trying to win that for a long time. You know, whether it was Jiggy, Tamu, Brad May, Todd Marchant, my brother, Sean O'Donnell. I mean, even I'm missing some. There were probably 10 players that had played in the league 10 plus years that had chased the Stanley Cup and hadn't won it yet. And that's a pretty motivating factor for them, obviously. But then for me, it was just to kind of, you know, try and be a part and help the team achieve that goal, because these guys, you know, wanted it that bad. And then the young guys, obviously, with Getzy and his group, with Perry and Kunitz, and, you know, Beauchemin wasn't quite as young, but new to the league. Penner, I mean, they really brought a bunch of talent and enthusiasm and energy to our group as well. So you combine those two sort of pieces of our team, I think, you know, it was a great fit, you know, like just sort of had the experience, you had the wisdom of the old guys. And then when we got tired, didn't have the energy, the young guys were out there buzzing around, you know, carrying the load. So it was really a good fit with the team. I think Jiggy mentioned chemistry or whatever before, and I would agree, it was pretty amazing group.
4: Amazing too, to have that team, of course, etched in history. Jiggy, you're in some of the record books here for the Anaheim Ducks, all-time shutout record, a few other things as well. What does that mean to you, looking back on your career? And then also just what an honor now to be a part of that with the Ducks.
1: Well, I'm not going to be in the record book for long if Gibson keeps going, but no, it means, you know, it's, I think, you know, I'm sure Scotty was the same, and I know he was the same, is we didn't really play that for individual award. I think we played the game, you know, to be part of a team, to win as a team and stuff like that. And individual honor don't mean so much, you know. I think, looking back, we're proud of what we've accomplished individually. I'm sure Scotty, he should be proud of all the trophy he has and stuff like that. But the trophy that I'm the most proud about is the Stanley Cup, you know. And there's nothing I wouldn't do. I would trade my Conn Smythe in 2003 to get a second Stanley Cup any day, you know. I think that's what we play for. This is what you remember the most at the end. And I'm sure Scotty would, you know, the gold medals and the stuff like that he won, like, it's, there's nothing better, right? To win as a team and to be able to do that. So yeah, you know, it's flattering to have all these things, you know, attached to your name, but at the end of the day, winning the Stanley Cup will remain, you know, my most precious trophy for sure.
4: And Scotty, for you now, still continuing to be a part of the Anaheim Ducks organization, you know, you go from your playing days to now being with the organization for the last few seasons. How is it still being a part of it, seeing the way it's grown from your playing days to now?
3: Yeah, I mean, like I said, it's been an amazingly long time. That time does fly, you know, and it's hard to believe that it's been that long since I played. And you look at the group of players there now, you know, and how young they are, all really with the goal of getting to the place we've been talking about for the last little bit here, you know. And you start maybe to recognize just how difficult it is. I think you obviously know it when you're in it, and that's what makes it so special, when you are able to win a championship together, you know, win a Stanley Cup. But that really, I think, is the focus of the organization. And but it takes time. It takes lots of experience. You know, there's a lot of people involved in that, obviously, from the players, you know, coaching staff, training staff, management, you know, ownership, obviously. There's a lot of people that have, you know, fingerprints on a team having success. And, you know, to be part of that and then be chasing that, I think, is kind of what we've always done as athletes and hockey players, is try and chase that championship and win hockey games. And you know, we got a ways to go, but that is the goal. You know, it's really, the goal has stayed the same, and it's just a matter of putting the work in, and the players putting the work in and time, that hopefully we could be talking about another story like this, or the other players can be talking about their experiences that we got to have as teammates down the road.
4: As we wrap up this show a little bit, in thinking back to some of your favorite memories, maybe ones that even fans don't know, or any good stories that the two of you have, would you like to share anything for our listeners to hear? Oh,
1: so many good memories, you know, that we had, but, gosh, this is like, you know, got to think right now about, some of those. You know, I remember, and I don't want to put anybody in trouble, but like there was, you know, a couple of our young guys that were in trouble with, you know, being late one night and not, you know, not being on time for curfew and stuff like that. But, you know, I love that moment because, you know, it was taken care of by the players and the players took care of it. And that's what true leadership was. You know, I really, really like. You know, it's one of my favorites, or I don't want to go too much in detail for it, but like, you know, it's just like, our, you know, leadership group really took care of the situation because they knew that we needed those players, you know, we needed the talent, those guys to go all the way. And, you know, I thought it was amazing that, you know, management let us take care of it. And, you know, the way that it was handled was amazing.
3: Yeah, I mean, I went about my business fairly quietly, but I did enjoy the laugh that you'd have in the dressing room. You know, Chris Pronger was, you know, his personality, and he's yelling at the trainers to get him tape and all this stuff. And, you know, one thing I was a bit surprised about my brother was, you know, how he was always giving guys a hard time quietly, whispering in the ears, giving them trouble. You know, him and Jiggy were always going back and forth, and I just sit back and kind of stay out of the fray, but I'd have a good chuckle over these guys going back and forth. Tame was a real personality. You know, just watching him come to the rink with a big grin on his face and throw his gear on in 2 minutes and get out ready for a game. Just those little things. Everybody's a different character. And, you know, we did have a lot of fun, you know, before social media and before phones had cameras and all that. So we were lucky to sort of, you know, do our thing in those days. It's very different now, but, you know, and for that matter, you know, on the bus, we get on and you have to tell stories. You have to entertain yourself rather than, I sound like an old guy now complaining about technology, but, we had a good time. You know, we entertained each other and we did have some characters. Brad May always was up to something. You know, George Peros was an interesting guy that was always, you know, involved in what was happening. So, it was a great team. We had a ton of fun, and that's, you know, what made it special as well as winning, for sure.
1: Yeah. Some of my, you know, favorite memories would be like the poker games in the plane, or the, you know, playing soccer before the games for warm up and stuff like that. You know, these are the thing I miss the most. You know, I don't miss playing. You know, it's just so hard. But, you know, I miss all that laughter that you have before and post games when you win, and, you know, those good, you know, plane rides that were long because we were on the West Coast, but that were also so enjoyable because I would take everybody's money. So that was perfect. You know, my except that's Scott, he wouldn't play.
3: No, I'm not a gambler. I'm much more worried about losing a dollar than gaining a dollar.
4: Well,
3: Lots of fun though. Yeah,
4: that sounds like it was quite a fun locker room for you guys as well. But thank you to the both of you so much for joining us today. Congratulations again on being first team selections for the quarter century team for the Anaheim Ducks. Truly a great honor, and we're so happy that you were able to join us here today.
1: All right. Well, thank you very much.
3: Thank you.

0: This is an Anaheim Ducks original production on DuckStream.
1: Hey Ducks fans, we're here at the orange carpet ahead of the Anaheim Ducks 2025-26 home opener at Honda Center. We are so excited to get inside for this game against the Pittsburgh Penguins tonight. But before we get inside, we had the chance to catch up with a number of the guys on the orange carpet. All the fans are coming in. The 21st Ducks are also here. But we caught up with a couple of the players before the game. So let's get into all those interviews now. We're here with the first person who's made it to the end of the orange carpet for our interviews here today, Mason McTavish. Mason, seeing all the fans come out for this home opener, how special is it? I mean, you've been a part of a few of these, but this one in particular this year.
2: Yeah, no, it's great. I mean, we got a lot of excitement around this year, and obviously the fans have even probably more excitement. So, you know, it's great that they show their support, and we appreciate it a lot.
1: Signing a couple extra autographs this year after signing your contract, I'm sure. Does that give you some excitement coming into this first home opener?
2: Yeah, for sure. It's nice to have that out of the way. Now I can just focus on hockey. So I'm very grateful for that, and I'm definitely excited to get this home opener going.
1: Dress code changed this year, but you went with the suit here today. Any thoughts on changing it up from this, or was this the final choice?
2: Just what I'm used to, so we'll see. I don't know. Maybe I'll put some more thought into it soon, but this is what I'll be going with for now.
1: Looking forward to getting inside and taking on the Pittsburgh Penguins tonight. As far as just where the team's at already coming into this home opener, do you feel like it's been a couple first good games to get your guys' feet under you?
2: Yeah, for sure. You know, for myself, I know that I feel like, you know, I got my feet under me. Each game kind of feel better and better, so hopefully I can keep that up, especially with coming in late. Like I said, it's nice to put that behind and just focus on each new game now.
1: Beckett just walked by. Any words of wisdom for a young rookie doing his first orange carpet and having a night like this?
2: Yeah, just enjoy it. It goes really fast, so I'd say just enjoy it.
1: Thank you, Mason. Yeah. We're joined now by a orange carpet first-timer, Beckett Seneca. What do you think about all of this so far?
3: It's pretty awesome. There's a lot of people here, and yeah, it's exciting.
1: Was it at all what you expected?
3: I had no idea what to expect, to be honest. this is pretty awesome event they put on.
1: People are calling your name behind you. Have you ever signed this many autographs before?
3: No, this is a lot, yeah, for sure. But obviously the fans are kind of super supportive, and that's all we can ask for.
1: So before this night, obviously the dress code in the NHL has changed, but you opted to go for the suit. How did you pick this out?
3: They told me I had to wear a suit, so. Yeah, I think for home games, most of the guys are going to go suits, and then on the road, it's a little easier to kind of go with something a little more casual.
1: Is this a lucky suit at all, or any story behind it?
3: This is my draft suit. It's the only one that I have, so that's how I picked it out.
1: Perfect. Is your family here for this special night?
3: They are actually in town. Hopefully my mom isn't crying again on TV, so that would be good.
1: Did they make it out to the carpet? Are they here?
3: I don't think they're at the carpet. I hope not. God. Okay, we'll see.
1: Okay, well, as you come into this evening, home opener, your first home opener in the NHL, what kind of emotions does that give you?
3: It's pretty exciting. I mean, the fans here are awesome, as you can kind of see. So I'm excited to kind of get that first regular season home opener under my belt and just kind of feed off the energy of the crowd.
1: Playing against a team like the Pittsburgh Penguins, you're going to be seeing three legends on the other side of the ice. Yeah. Pretty cool moment for you.
3: Yeah, seriously. I mean, that definitely has kind of crossed my head in the past couple of days. You're about to kind of take the ice with a couple legends that, I mean, I grew up watching. So that's pretty special.
1: All right. Well, Beckett, good luck tonight. Thanks. Enjoy it. And we'll see you in there.
3: Appreciate that. Thank you.
1: We're joined by Jacob Trouba now on the orange carpet. It's your first orange carpet. What was your impression of it as you got to the end of it?
4: Great. I didn't really know what to expect with all the rain, how this would turn out. But obviously, great turnout. And it's pretty cool.
1: You signed a couple interesting autographs. Have you ever done that before? Signing a forehead, I guess, in this case.
4: The forehead's the first. I've never signed a forehead, but yeah, had that one to list, I guess.
1: With the dress code changing this year, you opted still for a suit. How'd you pick this outfit out?
4: Just had it in the closet. I don't know, a little bit more relaxed of a suit, I guess. But yeah, I like the new dress code. It's nice.
1: Did you show up with Kreider?
4: I did. He probably hurried in there.
1: He did get inside already. Will you guys be riding together for most games? I know you guys are neighbors now. So.
4: Yeah, most games we'll probably end up together. Wives and kids will come later. We'll probably all go home in our separate cars, but I think that's probably the way we're going to do it.
1: Having your first Ducks home opener tonight, What emotions are you feeling?
4: Yeah, I mean, it's obviously new again. It's fresh. I think it's exciting. I've been fortunate enough to play for a couple of years now, and I think always coming into a new situation and having the excitement and the jitters is always exciting.
1: Also, tonight will be Coach Q's debut in front of the home crowd. What have your thoughts been on getting to learn from him so far?
4: Really good. I think just how he interacts with players, how he runs meetings, just how he carries himself in the rink. I think it's kind of, his resume speaks for itself and what he's accomplished. I think he kind of commands that respect from everyone. And I don't know, you're just kind of always on your toes and aware. And he gets guys ready to go. And I think everybody enjoys playing for him.
1: You feeling ready for tonight?
4: Yeah, I'm excited.
1: All right, good luck tonight.
4: Cool, thank you.
1: We're joined on the orange carpet now by Mikhail Granlund. It's your first orange carpet, but as we just said, a little similar to maybe some other teams that you've been a part of. What have you thought so far about the evening?
5: It's been cool. It's a good atmosphere and obviously a lot of people here. So everybody seems to be excited.
1: How are you feeling going into your home opener debut in front of Ducks fans?
5: It's awesome. I think we've been playing pretty good hockey, and you know, let's excited, right? Let's try to make this building a tough place for the other team. So everybody's excited, and let's get it going.
1: Morning skate looked a little different this morning, just very structured. Is that something that you guys want to make sure you're doing on game days?
5: It feels like it's been a lot of the same drills, and we're all getting used to it. And there's always a lot of pace, obviously we need to be in this league. You got to be structured, so far I'm sure we're gonna get better at that. But so far it's been pretty good.
1: So the NHL dress code changed, and it's a lot more casual this year. How did you decide what to wear for this event?
5: It's just something comfy. That's all I care.
1: All right. Thank you so much.
5: Thank you. Appreciate it.
1: We're joined on the orange carpet now by Troy Terry. Green for the event tonight, the home opener. How did you decide on this fit?
6: I don't know, honestly. My wife helped with that. We went more casual with our dress code, but decided to just wear a suit, and it seemed fun. Yeah.
1: You've taken a part in a lot of these orange carpets, but does it still that same excitement? Do you still feel that?
6: Yeah, just the home opener is always the one you look forward to, and just pulling up even on the street out there, you can see all the people, and just reminds you, you know, how much people love hockey here, and I don't get sick of the orange carpet.
1: Pretty amazing too this year with all the OC Vibe renovations. It's a different look coming in here.
6: It is. It's very different. That's a large parking garage over there. It's easier getting off the highway too, because I don't have to turn right away. So, yeah.
1: Troy, as you get ready for a home opener tonight, playing the Pittsburgh Penguins, a team that has some legendary players on the other side.
6: Yeah.
1: What kind of emotions does this night bring for the team, and just rallying around each other, having, you know, all the fans here and everything? Just a little different.
6: Yeah, it just feels different. A lot more, just more confidence, it feels like. We're going into games expecting to win, and it's more about us now, just how we play, and it's an exciting night, but just trying to, you know, take less penalties, be more disciplined, just making sure we're using the excitement, but just being in control of the game and ourselves tonight.
1: Is your family coming tonight?
6: Yeah, they'll be there. One of my boys, a little late for the younger one, but yeah, they'll be there.
1: Awesome. Thank you so much, Troy. Good luck.
6: Thank you.
1: That'll do it for our coverage here at the 2025 Anaheim Ducks home opener on the orange carpet. I'm Alexis Downey. Could not be more excited to get this home opener going, so we're going to get inside now, and thanks for tuning in.
0: This is an Anaheim Ducks original production on DuckStream.
7: In the game of ice hockey, there are several absolutes needed to earn a victory. Scoring, defense, and goaltending. No position is more crucial to this notion than a goaltender, the single last line of defense, a human fortress standing between the opposition and a solid 6x4 structure. Playing goaltender in the National Hockey League is a symphony of chaos and control, a heart-stopping ballet of athleticism and instinct that ignites the senses and captures the very essence of the game. In Anaheim Ducks history, no netminder better exemplifies that description than John Sebastian Chiguer, the owner of 262 career wins and a decorated champion. Jiggy, as he famously became known, won the hearts of many with an otherworldly performance during the 2003 NHL Stanley Cup playoffs. His play earned him the Conn Smythe Trophy in 2003, despite his team finishing as the runner-up. No player has accomplished this feat since. In 2007, Jiggy helped the Ducks to their first Stanley Cup championship in franchise history. The 6'1" goaltender won 13 games during the Ducks' Cup run, a key fixture between the pipes during Anaheim's rise to the top. He was the youngest of five in a family where hockey was everything. Theirs was a full household with two parents dedicating their lives to their children, whose greatest strength was love for one another. JS, as he's known to all, has always been more than a goaltender. He's a model character whose love for his family, friends, teammates, and the sport of hockey fueled his desire to be great in life. In this journey, we see a young French-Canadian goaltender from Blainville, Quebec, who was destined to alter the course of his life, career, and that of an entire franchise, a life that truly came full circle as if it was always supposed to happen that way. This is the mighty journey of Jean-Sebastien Chiguer. Thirty minutes outside of downtown Montreal, Quebec, is a small town called Blainville. The Chiguer family, who moved from Laval in 1989, established roots that remain in that same northwest suburb to this very day.
8: I was born in Laval, Quebec, up until 12 years old. You know, Laval has grown into a much bigger city today, but it was mostly actually where we lived. It used to be more of a cottage country for my parents when they were young. You know, is my dad's family used to have cottage here and there around there. And anyway, it was not very, very rich, the neighborhood where I lived. It was fairly poor. And, you know, it was a good place to grow up. Lots of kids, you know, lots of young families and stuff like that. And then from then, we moved on to a city called Blainville, just north of Montreal. It's about, you know, half an hour drive to downtown Montreal. And, you know, Blainville has also grown quite a bit, you know, beautiful city, lots of young families. And it was a great place to, you know, grow. And I still live in Blainville right now. So it's been a good place to raise my kids as well.
7: Born in the summer of 1977 to Claude and Giselle, JS grew up in Laval until he was 12. He was the youngest child with two older brothers and two older sisters, all of whom played hockey, worked a paper route together, and discovered a passion for ice cream.
8: We always had somebody to play with, and you know, we always had a lot of action. You know, I had two older brothers and then two sisters, and then I was the youngest. So we always had somebody to play hockey with. We were huge into street hockey, going outside and in the winter, go to the park and play at the park and hockey, you know, and stuff like that. So every day, basically, this is what I did. And we never had a shortage of people to play with. We had lots of friends. There was always people in our house or around our house to play with. And so that was a lot of fun, lots of action. It seems like my parents never had, you know, time for themselves because they were either at the rink or the baseball park or wherever that we need them to be for sporting events. So they were, you know, it was quite a bit of fun to have so many people around.
7: JS looked up to all his siblings, especially his older brother, Stefan.
8: I looked up a lot to my older brother who was playing hockey, got drafted, you know, by the Toronto Maple Leaf. So I wanted to be like my brother. He was my, you know, idol growing up. He was the, you know, who I wanted to be. So although he moved early out of the house, I was probably 7, 8 years old when he moved. You know, he's one that I looked up to quite a bit.
9: All the family were playing hockey because of my dad, because my dad was watching Hockey Night in Canada. So he watched it all the times. And I remember that we were sitting on the floor and watching the hockey game with him. And my mom was there too. So this is how hockey came in our family.
8: We had a paper route that we did as a family. And we would deliver the local paper. And some of it ended up in the gutters, I believe, because we just didn't have the patience to do it. But anyway, I was the youngest then, so all I did is put the flyers into the paper, all the, you know, the coupons and stuff like that. That was my job. And then I didn't have to actually go to house to give up the paper.
9: Jean-Sébastien loved vanilla ice cream, soft vanilla ice cream. At the time, I was working in a ice cream bar. So the owner there knew all my family, and I'll say 4 or 5 times a week, evening, my brother was coming with my sister, and the owner was making him a special ice cream cone for him. It was, I'm telling you, everybody loved him. Everybody loved him. So when he was there, you know, blue eyes, blonde blue eyes, all the girls were working there. Oh, it's Sebastian. It was the cockroach.
8: And it was just, yeah, local, you know, actually, if you ever come to Quebec, you know, there's two things we have. It's like we have breakfast restaurant and we have ice cream shop everywhere, you know, and it's like quite popular. I don't know why. And so that was my local spot. I used to go, and then my brother would make me these giant ice cream cones. And, you know, it's, I'm quite a fan of ice cream. I can't have it anymore because, you know, I'm not as active as I used to be, so I got to be careful. But, you know, when I was about, you know, 16, 17 years old, I, you know, we didn't used to work out as much as we do now. Like, my, you know, the young kids nowadays, they work out so hard. But I would run to the ice cream shop, and that would motivate me. I'd get an ice cream and run back, and that would be my workout for the day. So, you know, I was good. I was happy.
7: When his parents would travel nearly an hour to see Stefan play junior hockey, 9-year-old JS would hide in the back seat just to watch his brother take the ice.
9: I played in the junior hockey team in Saint-Jean-sur-Richelieu for 3 years. And at that time, and before that, each time that my dad was coming to the hockey game, GS was there. He was always there. Each time that he can be there, he was there. And sometimes he was hiding in the car without saying my parents. And he was during the road. He was going up, and I'm here. So he loved hockey like that.
7: Becoming a goaltender was manifested during late night hallway hockey with his brother.
9: He always have with him a Kleenex ball, taped it with hockey tape, and he brought it everywhere. And he had a small hockey, you know, a small plastic hockey to play in the house. He brought this everywhere. Everywhere he went, he had this all the time, all the time, all the time. And even at home, when I was there, we were playing hockey, small hockey in the hallway. We had a long hallway, and he was the goalie, and I was shutting his Kleenex ball to him all the time. We were playing hours and hours, and I remember my mom said, "Okay, it's time to go sleep now. It's time to go sleep."
7: Although close in proximity to the powerhouse Montreal Canadiens, the Quebec Nordiques were his first love. The undeniable love for his favorite team still rings true to this day. However, his biggest idol was none other than Patrick Roy, one of the greatest players to ever don the legendary Habs sweater.
8: You know, deep down inside, I love Patrick Roy. Like, I had, you know, I wanted to be him, and he was such a competitor. You know, that's what I admired the most about him, is like he would say something and be like, "How can you say that?" and then play well after. But then he would just like show up and just, you know, have a shutout. And he was such a, you know, a big game type of guy. And that's what I admire the most about him. And I think he influenced a lot of kids in Quebec. That's why at some point we had so many French Canadian goalies. I think we all love Patrick Roy. He was such a big star here and everybody wanted to be like him.
7: His love for the Nordique and Roy made for great entertainment among the family, as it was a house divided between the Nordique and the Canadien.
8: Oh, no, no, I hated the Canadien. And I still do, I think. You know, I have a hard time cheering for them. Even though we talk, you know, I work on TV now and we talk about the Canadians nonstop. It's just hard for me to put on a brave face and, you know, say anything positive about them. But no, I was a huge, huge Quebec Nordiques fan. And growing up, you know, in Quebec, it was, you know, we talked a lot about politics and, you know, that was very, and then next thing we would go on to the Canadian versus the Nordiques. And it seems like it was half and half. My mom's family was from a northern town in north of Quebec City. And they were almost all Quebec Nordiques fans. And then my dad's family was from Montreal. So they are all Canadiens fans. And, you know, it would create a lot of animosity in families. And, you know, it was for fun, but sometimes it would get ugly. And But I do miss those days. It was a lot of fun to watch Canadian versus the Nordiques play.
7: While trying out for a youth team, he met Chris George, a fiery, confident, and fearless player who became his lifelong best friend.
10: I think he was 12, I was 13. I'm 1 year older than him. And that was through minor hockey. So he was coming from another association. And then there was that new guy coming in, which is a goaltender. And on every level, you play like 2 years on every level. So it was the first year, it was the second year. And so we met through the camp and obviously made the big team, which I got cut at the end. But this is where the first time we met.
7: Throughout childhood, he continued to excel on the ice, playing in the Quebec International Pee Wee Hockey Tournament for the U-12 Montreal Canadian of Mille Îles.
8: I ended up going to the Quebec Pee Wee Tournament. And, you know, to go there, you had to be first in your league.
10: The way it is in Quebec, and there's like tons of teams from California now that's going from since the Ducks and everybody went in the league. It's the biggest 12, 13, 14 years old tournament. Like all the pros, all the big stars in the NHL, they all went there. Everybody wants to go there. You're playing in the old, now they changed the building, but you're playing in the old Colisée, which was the Quebec Nordique and the former NHL franchise. You play in the building, you play in front of 10, 15,000 people. It's broadcast everywhere in Quebec. And then it's teams from all around the world. It's the best team, the best players. So when you play Pee Wee, everywhere, probably for sure in Canada, Quebec especially, but around the world, one of your goals will be to make it to that tournament. It's just like it's being a pro at the age of 12, 13, 14.
8: We ended up, we had a good team and we ended up being first. And that team would go and practice with the Canadians. So that's when I first, you know, got to meet him. And it was such an experience, you know. And he gave me a goalie stick that day, and which I used for the rest of my season. And it was one of those old wooden stick, and it broke about five times. My dad would, you know, glue it and put some tape. And at the end of the year, the blade was so wide because there was so much tape on it and it was so heavy. But the key is I never lost with that stick. I played the rest of the year with it and won every game that I played them.
10: And those lucky bastards got on the ice with the Montreal Canadiens, and they had the chance, the player had the chance to shoot on Patrick Roy, which was like every goaltender idol at that time. And actually got a great picture with him.
7: Together, JS and Chris would spend nearly all of their time playing hockey, no matter the season or the surface. Growing up as a young athlete from Quebec, it felt as they were both living a dream.
10: So I finally, got lucky to make that team. So we played that year at the highest level. And this is where it really, really started, like to be a bit closer. So we played that year together, plus on spring and summer hockey, elite hockey. So we play there as well together. Yeah.
8: It was to be serious. You know, I think, you know, looking back, probably could have been a bit more serious. A lot of conversation, a lot of breaks, you know, a lot of the training would take about 3 hours. But it was, you know, it was fun. You know, when you can go to the gym and have your best friend there, it's always fun to, it's a good, you know, it motivates you to go. And It's a social time as well.
7: In 1994, JS made the U17 World Championship roster for Team Quebec. En route to capturing a gold medal, another lifelong friendship was born with Mark Chouinard.
11: JS and I met in 1994, if you could believe it. We had this World Under 17 World Championship, and we were playing for, both of us were playing for Team Quebec at that point. We won the tournament, and he was playing junior back then for a team called Collège Verdun, and I was playing for Beauport. And I ended up being traded to Halifax, which was the team that JS ended up in after the team he was playing folded. And obviously the first, I remember him right off the bat from being an extremely big competitor as far as wanting to win and being there and trying to focus every game and every day at practice and all that kind of stuff. But I remember that we sort of had this friendship chemistry right off the bat. We ended up hanging out most days back in Halifax, and from then on developed a very close friendship as far as on and off the ice.
7: Team Quebec was the first of several teams that the pair would be teammates for: the Halifax Mooseheads, the Cincinnati Mighty Ducks, and of course the Mighty Ducks of Anaheim. Although Mark was a new addition to the Mooseheads in 1995, JS was only a year removed from leaving his hometown after joining the first-year expansion Halifax club in the Quebec Major Junior Hockey League. But his natural leadership and easygoing personality helped Mark and his teammates feel right at home.
11: When I arrived in Halifax after being traded from Beauport, at that point you have to remember, I think it was December 30th. So right before New Year's, and I arrived in Halifax. Obviously, I was a little shook up from being traded and all that kind of stuff. And Jig was one of the first ones, if not the first one, to really go out of his way to make sure that I felt good to come in a team where it was obviously a new fact. I was playing in Quebec for my hometown, being traded in Halifax, which was at the time the farthest team you can go, a 12-hour drive. And he was one of the first, like I said, if not the first guys to really give me a hand and make me feel welcomed in the team, obviously at the rink, but also off the rink. And I remember he was living in a billet back then, really friendly family. He had the whole bottom part of the house by himself, and make sure we spent a lot of times together there, and just making sure that you know, coming into a new, different city, English language, just making sure that I felt good and felt welcomed. So he was at that point, I figured, oh, this guy is not only good hockey player, but obviously he's going to be a good friend.
7: Junior hockey is a grind for players with dreams and aspirations of making it to the NHL, a rugged schedule that begins in September and can run as long as June. Daunting as it seems, the pressure is compounded when facing the challenges of juggling hockey and graduating high school. This is the time JS met his wife, Kristen.
12: Well, it's funny because when I remember him being at our high school, he was kind of, you know, he's kind of walking around like he was, you know, people knew who he was. And, you know, in high school, that was like kind of a big deal, like that a junior hockey player was at our school. And there was a couple of them that kind of walk around in a group. And I just remember kind of sometimes he would pop into he had the same French teacher as I did. And she just loved him because obviously he was French speaking. And anyway, she kind of always gave him a pass when he'd have late homework and stuff like that. It kind of drove me crazy. But we didn't really know each other then.
11: I have to say, I was actually there the night that he was that he asked her out. And you have to remember, I think in junior hockey, we make about $30 a week. And so I remember we didn't have any piece of paper to write his number on. So I think he wrote it on a $20 bill.
8: You know, I needed to get her number and I didn't have any paper. So I'm like, you know, where can I write a paper? So, you know, probably a bit cocky, trying to show off a bit. And I took a $20 bill and I wrote a number on it. And I was like, yeah, you know, I don't know that was the right move to do, but anyway, I had her number. That's all I wanted.
11: And you have to remember, that's practically the whole week's salary that he's running his $20 bill on. But I was there, and I remember he was pretty nervous. I remember because, you know, when you see them together, how made for each other they are. But I mean, they're a lovely couple and obviously they have a nice family and all that. But back then already, even as a 19-year-old, he was pretty nervous.
8: Yeah, but thankfully the drinks were cheap where we were. It was like a dollar a drink. So, you know, we didn't have to spend too much money to have fun. And I still have a $20 bill to write our number on. So it was perfect.
12: Then when I got to meet him later on, he's just not a cocky guy at all. So then I really got to know the real him, which is, you know, very sweet.
7: In 1995, the NHL entry draft was in Edmonton, Alberta.
8: You know, that was a great day. You know, one of my favorite day in my career. It's there's a lot of anticipation, a lot of build up to the draft. Pretty stressful. You know, you don't know where you're going to end up. You did during that summer leading to the draft. I did a bunch of tests, like, you know, with other guys, and those were fun. You meet the teams and you know, they talk to you, you do interviews and stuff like that. So those were very interesting.
7: JS compiled a strong resume with scouts, touting him as the highest rated goaltender leading into the draft. Accompanied by his father and mother, both of whom had never set foot on an airplane before, they flew to Western Canada for the chance of seeing the youngest member of the Giguère family fulfill a lifelong dream of being drafted to an NHL franchise.
8: Going to the draft, you know, my agent, you know, got a limo, again, came and got my family. It was the first time my mom was ever in a plane, and she'd never taken the plane. My dad probably had taken the plane once, but I'm not even sure, to be honest. And so we ended up going from Montreal to Edmonton. The draft was at Edmonton. And it was a great experience. My mom sat with Marc Denis, who is another goalie. He played for Columbus. So she sat in the plane with him. She was so nervous. She had to hold his hand. I was so embarrassed. I'm like, come on, mom. Like, just try to keep it together.
13: Jim Rutherford, they of course own the Detroit Junior team. They've had to change the name from the Junior Redbirds to the Junior Whalers.
14: Select John Sebastian Giguère. And it is Jean-Sébastien Giguère. No fast one pulled at the last moment. He's a classic butterfly goaltender, as Bob just mentioned. And he had a great second half and a very good playoff, which really increased his stock. Played with, and here's one of the great team names of all time, the Halifax Mooseheads. And yes, they are sponsored by the brewery of the same name.
13: Absolutely. Patterns his style after Patrick Roy and really turned the heads of a lot of scouts. At the beginning of the year, he was rated as the top goaltender coming in. He was the top goaltender picked in the midget draft. But as the season went along, he was eclipsed a little bit by Martin Biron. But then in the playoffs, he reasserted himself, and there was more than one team, more than the Hartford Whalers, believed Giguère was the best goaltender available in this year's draft.
7: Selected 13th overall in the first round by the Hartford Whalers, JS finally had his moment.
8: You know, it's one of those moments that, you know, it will ever stay with me. And then at the draft, the Whalers, which was one of the team that I had never talked to, so I didn't expect them to draft me. I ended up being drafted 13 overall. And I was hoping, you know, beginning of second round, you know, I was like, maybe end of first round if I'm lucky. So at 13, I wasn't even listening. I was, you know, I think I'm ADHD a bit. So I was like looking around and I was like, you know, losing my steam a bit. And then I saw my dad get up. I'm like, what are you doing? You know, he's screaming. He had heard my name, but I didn't. So it was, you know, it was quite a surprise, but a good surprise. And yeah, a great, great day.
7: In December of 1996, Halifax was on Christmas break, and JS was tearing up junior hockey. His performances earning him the chance to not only represent Team Canada at the World Junior Championships, but the Hartford Whalers, who also called upon his services.
8: You know, when you're young, at 18, 19, a goalie, it's hard to know when exactly you're going to play. The team, the Whalers at the time were horrendous. So we, you know, they didn't want to put me in a situation where I would lose my confidence and stuff like that. So I played one game before Christmas, and then they told me if I wanted to, there was two possibilities for me. I could have gone play for Team Canada Junior during the Christmas period, the World Championship, or stay with them, and they would make me play some more games. And it was such a tough decision because my heart was telling me I wanted to be in the NHL. I was 19. I felt like this was my shot to be there. And then, you know, you play for Team Canada, the World Juniors, like it's, you know, there's no better experience. They ended up winning the gold that year and everything. So, you know, I was torn. You know, if I'd have to do it again, probably I would pick Team Canada. But knowing that after that, I would play the NHL, but, you know, you just don't know. So I picked the Whalers and ended up playing more games with them. And it was a fun experience. I wasn't ready. You know, I was 19. You think that you're ready and you know the world at the time. But looking back, I was not physically ready. I was not mentally ready. My game was, you know, not where I should have been to play in the NHL, but it was a fun experience.
7: On December the 12th, 1996 in Philadelphia, the 19-year-old goaltender from Blainville, Quebec, made his National Hockey League debut against the Broad Street Bullies.
9: I remember the first game, he called us in the morning and he was saying that he was playing against Philadelphia and he was playing for Whalers Oxford at that time. So it was his first game. We started to look in Montreal which sports bar who was showing that game. We found one. So we went there because we were at, well, let's say 45 minutes from Montreal. So we went there and watched the hockey game against Philadelphia. And I still remember that. I was so nervous. It's unbelievable to see your brother first time in the NHL. Oh, boy. I still remember it. And it was so fun to see that. Unbelievable.
7: After a brief 8-game stint, JS returned to Halifax and earned All-Star honors in his final junior hockey season. As life was changing for JS, tasked with a full-time schedule of professional hockey, some uncertainty crept in when he was traded to the Calgary Flames on August the 25th, 1997.
9: He almost quit hockey there. He almost quit hockey because he didn't know what to do. But what he realized, he was not doing what he had to do.
12: You know, he was set to go to training camp. He was going home for the summer and then set to go to a training camp for the Hurricanes at the beginning of the season. I was in my second year of university in Halifax and, you know, was doing my own thing. So we kind of were like, how is this even going to work? And initially we were like, I don't think it is. So we briefly broke up and then missed each other and didn't last very long, lasted maybe a month and a half, 2 months. And then we're just like, well, we'll figure it out. We'll figure it out. And we did because he got traded to the Calgary Flames and their farm team was in St. John, New Brunswick, which was a 4-hour drive from my university. And so it was kind of just a nice little twist of fate that went in our favor. And so, I'd go to school during the week and go see him when I could on the weekends. And we kind of kept that going for a couple years while he was with Calgary.
7: Following 3 challenging seasons with the Flames, JS was traded on June the 10th, 2000 to the Mighty Ducks of Anaheim. This trade ignited his career as it reunited him with legendary goaltending coach François Allaire.
15: Well, you know, when Jimmy came with the Ducks, it was in a tough time in his career. In Calgary, it didn't go very well. He was going in the minors all the time. And he was kind of almost minor hockey goalie at that time of his career. So when you come with the Ducks, that was during the summer. He got traded during the summer. And because he was living not too far away from me, I got his phone number and I said, just come in my house and we're going to talk. We're going to have a meeting.
8: When I went to Cincinnati, for me, I was at a low point in my career. It was, you know, it didn't go well with the Flames. I lost, I believe, my last 17 games with the Flames that I played with the St. John Flames. They traded me for a second round pick. They just wanted to get rid of me, gave me another chance, but I ended up at the right place, you know, with the Ducks. And then the first day I met Frankie when I got traded to Anaheim, he called me right away. He lived not far from, you know, still does, not far from where I live. And he's like, I want to meet you tomorrow. And I'm like, oh, okay. Yeah. Like it's July, you know, but he's like, yeah, I want to meet you. And we ended up doing a video session. Like he showed me how I wanted to play. And earlier I told you, you know, I left his house. I'm like, well, this is going to be easy. Like, this is great. You know, and with Frankie, all you needed to do is work. If you wanted to work, then he would put you in the right direction.
15: I have to be honest with you. He really take the challenge I offered to him to change his style and change his working habit. And he really take it personally, and he really challenged himself to change, because his career wasn't really good, wasn't going in the right direction. You know, for a first round pick, after 3 years, he was in the minors. So that wasn't a good situation for him with Calgary.
7: Their shared passion for the game sparked a change in the preparation that JS took in his career. During a midsummer conversation with Francois, JS knew that ice cream and natural ability would not be enough to reach his goals.
16: I needed to put my game back together, and I needed to put my confidence back together too. And Frankie really helped me from that first meeting that I met him. And then after that, he asked me to come and help him with the goalies. You know, he had a bunch of guys that he worked with that were juniors at the time. And he's like, you know, can you come and with me? We'll work with those guys. And you know, at the same time, I can work with you, and you can, you know, you can be the pro, showing them what to do and stuff like that. So I went, and the only problem is the night before I had a bachelor party. It was Marty St. Louis' bachelor party, and I played with Marty in St. John, and I might have overdone it a bit, and I showed up not in the best condition at the rink, and I was a struggle. I was like I still remember today one of the worst hour and a half of my life. It was just a struggle, and he was so mad at me. He was like, you know, gave me crap. He's like, you cannot do, like, show up like that. You can't, you know, you're out of shape. You're terrible. You can't keep up with like even junior kids. He was so mad. So this is when I decided to really like take control of my career, you know, maybe become a pro. You know, I hired a conditioning guy, and I still work out with Steph today. So he's also had a great influence in my career, because he really showed me how to work out. There was no more running to the ice cream shop.
17: I never had any pushback. And the way I coach,

0: And we always adjust according to how the guy react. And G and I, like I said, we had a great relationship, and even to this day, I knew that G, after a couple of years, I would say probably the third summer that I trained him, he came and I saw something in his approach that he wanted to go to the next level. He always wanted to be at the next level, to be honest with you, but he got to a point where he kind of established himself in the NHL. And I saw during that summer that being in the NHL was not enough for him. He wanted to be great in the NHL. Just not wanted to be a player. He wanted to be an impact player, an impact goaltender in the NHL.
1: Now armed with renewed vigor, it was the beginning of a resurgence for JS with the Cincinnati Mighty Ducks. His game was back, and so too was his good pal from Halifax, Mark Chouinard. Together, they knew only time held them back before getting their chance in Anaheim, but the pair would have a little fun along the way.
2: He's always been the kind of a prankster, and obviously he's one of the guys I've enjoyed playing pranks on my whole career. We do signings together, and if he got uncomfortable, he started to sweat through his pants and his shirt and his jacket and all that kind of stuff, and that always made me cry laughing. There is a game I pranked him. I'm not too sure he would like me to tell that story, but you know, when he got called up, I pranked him as if he was being called up, and as it turns out, I was imitating a voice of the GM to let him know that he was being called up, and as it turns out, he wasn't. And so when he called me back to say, "Hey, Mark, hey, Schwitty, I got called up. I'm going up. Apparently, Guy Hebert got injured." I was like, "Really? That's pretty cool. So when are you leaving?" As it turns out, I told him right then and there. I said, "Sorry, buddy, that was me." But that was the one time I think I took it a little too far. But as it turns out, it was still pretty funny.
3: Well, yeah, Schwitty, gosh, I don't know how he fooled me. Like, you know, I see him every day. I talk to him every day. We drive to the rink, you know, together. And then just out of the blue, I get this phone call, and he pretends to be the GM of the Ducks. And I'm like, "Oh, yeah, okay." So I'm all surprised. And I'm like, you know, I don't know what's going on. He's like, "Oh, yeah, like, I think it was Guy Hebert. He's like, "Oh, I broke his arm. You know, we got to call you up. You bring a lot of clothes. You'll be here a long time." I'm like, "Oh, this is awesome. This is great." So I hang up, and first person I call is Schwinny. I'm like, "Hey, Schwinny, you won't believe what happened." You know, so then he hangs up, and I think he felt so bad. Like, I think his girlfriend was so mad at him, and he's like, you know, I think he took it a little too far on that one. So anyway, it was funny. It was funny. At the end of the day, you know, we ended up laughing, but I couldn't believe it, that I was so, I'm like, you know, I thought that was my moment. I was going to be called up for a long time. And I, you know, things were going so well in Cincinnati. So I was like, you know, I was just waiting for the, you know, when you play in the AHL, all you do is wait for that phone call. So anyway, it wasn't my time then. It came shortly after. So I didn't have to wait that long. But and honestly, I don't remember. Like, Schwitty is so good at telling stories. I don't remember how I paid him back. But sure, I found a way to figure out a way for sure.
1: By January 2001, JS was recalled to Anaheim, where he would stay for the remainder of the season as the backup for longtime franchise goaltender Guy Hebert.
4: Well, you know, I think most goalies are aware of goalies around the league, and especially some of the younger guys, where they were drafted, what organizations they're in. And, you know, we were able to get Jiggy through Calgary and knew that he was going to be coming in. And, you know, it was funny meeting him the first time in training camp. And he wasn't slated to make the team because it was myself, and I think Dominic Roussel was my backup at the time. But, you know, we've all been in that position before, right? You're the young guy trying to find a crack in the lineup and trying to get in. But immediately I knew he was an incredibly hard worker, and he was a very likable kid. And so I think that really was, you know, a good, easy transition. Like, the goalie room is so small that even in training camp, there's usually like, you know, five or six guys at most. And so it was kind of an easy transition for him to come in. All the while, we knew, you know, kind of the hierarchy of the position, you know, starting goalie, backup goalie, and then a guy who's, you know, going to try to push both of us for a job eventually.
1: Those first few months of the season flew by,

0: and Hebert was later traded to the New York Rangers. This move, along with a new contract signed in mid-August, paid immediate dividends for JS. Posting career-best numbers and asserting himself as a bona fide starting goaltender in his first NHL season. In the midst of a breakout season, JS had the biggest moments of his life just ahead, and the first was proposing to Kristen in December of 2001.
1: I actually got engaged at Mark's place in Anaheim. He had a place in Tustin.
2: I remember being there as well the night that he proposed. And I think it was at Christmas time at my house back in Anaheim. And I was really happy for them.
1: We had a little Christmas party with him and his girlfriend. And there was Kevin Sawyer and his girlfriend was there, if I remember well. Anyway, this is when I proposed to my wife.
0: The individual accomplishments were never the true desire for JS. He wanted to be great, but he wanted to win. And his next season put him on the game's biggest stage against some of the most iconic names that have ever laced him up. Entering the playoffs as the seventh seed in the Western Conference, Anaheim was set to face the defending Stanley Cup champion Detroit Red Wings.
3: Is the road to 16 wins with game one of this Western Conference series against the Mighty Ducks of Anaheim. Tonight's starting goaltenders are brought to you by Tim Hortons. Roll up the rim to win. 25-year-old Jean-Sebastien Giguère has never played a National Hockey League playoff game. He'll face off against 35-year-old Curtis Joseph, who's fifth.
4: Well, last year's defending Stanley Cup champs, led by Steve Yzerman, Sergei Fedorov, and Brendan Shanahan, but this is a dynamic line we were alluding to in the open hall. Datsyuk and Zetterberg, they've been outstanding the second part of the year. Gord's already talked about the grind line, and watch for Nick Lidstrom, the most efficient player in the National Hockey League.
0: It was David versus Goliath, the mightiest test for the Mighty Ducks. After surviving an early onslaught from Detroit, JS and his team turned the tides, a war of attrition ensued, and Anaheim was about to get jiggy with it.
3: He's one of nine Ducks in the lineup tonight playing in his first NHL playoff game. Lidstrom plays it ahead for Robitaille. Through the middle, he goes to Lariano. Shanahan, quick shot. And Giguère squeezes the pads together, has a second look, and makes the stop. The last 29 chances. Mike LeClaire brings it across the line, trying to drop it off for Thomas. Turn it over, and Fedorov brings it up the other way for the wing. Ahead for Shanahan. Back for Fedorov. Fedorov takes a shot. Giguère the save. Chelios now pitches up with behind Richard, and Fedorov brings it back the other way for the wings. One-on-one with Keith Carney. Fedorov spins back, tees it up. Giguère blocks that away.
4: That's a great goaltending right there. He
3: off for Dandino. Quick shot in front. Rebound. And Jean-Sebastien Giguère hops on that. Fedorov stepping through the middle. Mike LeClaire knocked him down hard. But back come the wings. Here's Yzerman. For Shanahan. In front. Chipped on goal. Stopped by Giguère. Great chance there for the Red Wings.
5: Sparingly in this game. Plays it down behind the goal for Holmstrom.
3: In front he goes. Shot. Shot. Puck still loose. Robitaille standing there at the side of the goal. A man scrambling for the Jean-Sebastien Giguère. Puck still loose. Here's Holmstrom behind the goal. What a chance for the Red Wings. Giguère couldn't find it. Robitaille was standing in the crease. Now side door. Giguère just got a piece that might have hit the post.
0: In overtime, a demonstrative JS waved no goal on a shot that appeared to end game one from Luke Robitaille.
3: Niedermeyer shovels it there for Ozolin. Woolley banking it off the board. Here's a foot race for it. Robitaille gets the lane. Luke Robitaille breaking in. Takes a shot. Hit the post. The red light is on, and they're calling it a goal. Robitaille wins it. This will surely go to video review. Saying no goal.
2: I remember Jiggy specifically waving it off like you had this crowd in Detroit just yelling out of their lungs, you know, the game's over, all the Detroit players are coming out and celebrating and all that kind of stuff. And he's like waving it off like there's no chance that puck went in the net. And I remember all the guys are on the bench thinking, I hope he's right. I hope he's right.
0: Play resumed, and in the third overtime, Anaheim's captain, Paul Kariya, delivered the game-winning goal, and the Mighty Ducks took game one.
2: When we scored that game winner, and then I think we installed a panic, because obviously Detroit was an unbelievable team with all the guys they had, but I obviously put in some sort of doubt in possibly the fans, possibly the hockey world, that, you know, we were there to play and to win. It all started from the net. Obviously, Jigger made some unbelievable saves during that that playoff. I remember at one point he had his mask off, and you know, he had those kind of highlights that were, I think, still to this day, really, really interesting. So he certainly made a point to keep us in the game, certainly in those kinds of occasions.
1: I was nervous as hell. You know, my first game against the Red Wings, I'm like, and they had won the cup the year before. They had so many good players. You know, I think 7, 8, 9 players of that team is in the Hall of Fame today. So it was, you know, as a young guy, still, you know, not many, no experience in the playoffs whatsoever. I didn't think we had a chance in hell to win the, you know, even a game against the Red Wings. Sure thing too, they score like in the first 5 minutes, and I'm like, oh, this is going to be a long night. Anyway, so, but, you know, I stuck with it and I was ready. You know, I was physically, mentally, I was ready. The team was also ready, and, you know, we fought it off, and, you know, the rest is kind of history, but it was what a great experience.
0: JS, with his 63 saves, set an NHL record for most saves by a goaltender in their playoff debut. This was the beginning of one of the most dominant goaltending playoff performances in the history of the NHL. JS and his teammates would sweep the Red Wings and stun the hockey world. The Mighty Ducks, led by their stellar goaltender, had slayed Goliath.
6: I was watching the game on my balcony because I didn't want to wake up anybody in the house. And at that time, I had that 14-inch TV plugged with the wire outside and just screaming, like grabbing beers. And from every game, it was coming possible. And it was, no, I didn't expect that they were the Detroit Red Wings. They were just like the beast.
0: The only way to reward a team who upset the defending champs, you might ask? Well, you get to play the number one seed in the Western Conference and the second best team in the NHL regular season, the Dallas Stars.
7: Anaheim-Dallas is an interesting matchup because it's so different than Anaheim-Detroit. Dallas is a much more physical club. They got tons of skill up front led by Mike McDonald. They're a great defensive club led by Darian Hatcher, who will be clearing the front of his net. They're going to be men in front of Jagr that never happened against Detroit, and they'll shoot the puck a lot more from the point than Detroit did.
0: Like a Hollywood script, game one of this series went to overtime. 5 overtimes, to be exact.
2: It's one of those games that still to this day kind of feels surreal, because every time I hear in the news that a game went into overtime or double overtime or triple overtime and all that kind of stuff, and I remember specifically that game because at that point we're playing Dallas, we're in Dallas, and every period in overtime there's no commercials, so it goes really, really quick. And we're in the dressing room in between periods, and obviously we have we're drinking water, Gatorade, and everything we can get our hands on as far as power bars or whatever. And by period 9, there's nothing left. I swear, there's nothing left. And even Jig at that point was a guy that sweats a lot, obviously with all the equipment and all that kind of stuff. Is being plugged in with the IV in between periods to make sure he doesn't pass out from dehydration.
0: JS, with IV needles still attached to his arm and another shot off the crossbar, made 59 saves, setting up Peter Sikora to score in the 5th overtime, which gave Anaheim another Game 1 victory.
8: Well, think of a power forward doing the fastest speed in the league. Speaking of which, here's McDonald, cuts in, saved by Jagr!
1: So exhausted, and you know, every game was hard for me. Just a regular game, 3 period, was always hard. Every practice was hard. Physical wise, like, nothing comes easy. You'd see me play golf, you'd be like, what's wrong with this guy, you know? And any sport, like, I'm just terrible at. But anyway, I work hard at hockey and I enjoyed it. And you know, so for me, like, going through like overtime and in playoff, it's a stressful situation. On top of it, I'm a heavy sweater. Like, I just sweat like a mad person. And, you know, it creates a lot of problems. Any given game, I lose from 8 to 12 pounds. So now you had, periods to that in a building like in Dallas, which is super humid, super hot, where you sweat a lot more. So by the end of the game, I couldn't even speak to the trainer. I couldn't, you know, I like to take my equipment off, but I couldn't do that because my jaw was cramped from dehydration. My hands were cramped, everything. So I can't remember. I think anyway, I'm like the trainer. I'm like, you got to help me put my equipment back. I can't, but I couldn't talk to him. So I was like, no, I just hand signed no to him. Like, come help me. And I was like, gosh, somebody's got to score a goal. Like, something's got to happen here. And, you know, I think I would have been happy if they scored, I think, at that point. But Dallas. But I'm like, luckily, we won, you know, almost right away in the fifth overtime. You know, it was painful. And it was, I remember, too, like, you know, I knew that this would happen. So I asked the doctor to be prepared and to give me some IV between periods and stuff like that. But I don't know if you ever had a doctor giving you IV. They're terrible at it. It's like, it's the nurse that does it. So I had blood everywhere. I was bleeding. It was like, but you know, it's just confined the vein. I was dehydrated. Anyway, all this to say, it's like at some point I'm like, you got to leave the catheter in there. Like, just leave it, tape it. So that we don't have to go through that every period. So we ended up leaving it there and I played with it in my arm and then we'd come and anyway, it was hell. It was hell, but I never want to live that ever again. But it was, you know, I think it was necessary to, after that, be able to win in 2007 because you live through those situations that are just crazy, really.
2: When Peter Sikora scored that game, I remember all of us just obviously jumping on the ice, but just feeling completely and utterly just so tired and all that. I think it was by then people were sleeping in the stands or kids are just... It was one of those crazy experiences where you obviously know it's not going to happen again. And you wonder at that point how many more periods Jake could have kept going. I know he wouldn't have quit on us, but obviously with the IV being plugged in every period, I think it was starting to get tough for all of us.
0: To this day, it remains the longest game played in franchise history. Anaheim eliminated Dallas in 6 games. And by this point, had won 7 of 8 games by 1 goal. JS and the Mighty Ducks began to enter rarefied air in the hockey world. They had beaten the top 2 teams in the West, and now only the young Minnesota Wild remained in their path to the Stanley Cup Finals. The Mighty Ducks in the world then witnessed the greatest goaltending performance in a single playoff series ever.
9: You dream about saves like this when you're a kid. Look at this. This is reality.
10: Oh, baby. Oh. He got it with the only part of his stick that was on the ice was the heel of his stick.
0: 4 wins, 3 consecutive shutouts, 122 saves, an unfathomable .992 save percentage, and just 1 single goal surrendered. There was no doubt. JS was the greatest player in the world at that moment.
11: Welcome to the Cup Finals game number 1. We began with 30 teams about 8 months ago. Now, here we are down to 2 teams.
0: There is no greater stage in hockey than the Stanley Cup Finals. Whether you grow up playing on the pond, playing neighborhood street hockey, or even floor hockey in the hallway, this was the moment.
1: Yeah, I wish I could go back to those 2 months, you know, and feel like you can almost feel invincible, but... I don't know. I mean, that's the best I've played in my career, for sure.
0: Unfortunately, the clock struck midnight on JS and the Mighty Ducks as their Cinderella story fell painfully short in Game 7 as they fell to the New Jersey Devils.
2: Well, it still hurts for Duck fans. I'm sure New Jersey's pretty happy, but for Duck fans, it's still... You know what? I still feel this thing, and it's been 20 years, so there you go.
12: Three different times my career, my goalie win the Conn Smythe, which is, I think, one of the toughest trophy to win in hockey because you don't have to be the best goalie. You have to be the best players for 2 months. And Jiggy have been the best player in the NHL for 2 months. And it's happened 3 times in my career, but this one was probably one of the best ones I've seen.
0: JS, with tears in his eyes, was named the NHL Stanley Cup playoff MVP and Conn Smythe winner. Only the fifth time ever a player on the losing team has won that award.
13: It was incredible. For sure, at the end, it was a loss, 3-0, but a lot of people were crying. But at the end, when he received the Conn Smythe, that was incredible.
0: Throughout this magical two-month run through the playoffs, JS and his soon-to-be better half, Kristen, were in the late stages of planning their wedding.
14: I mean, it was such a whirlwind. It was actually the year we were getting married. And, you know, when we initially picked a wedding date, we said, well, it has to be after, I think it was June 7th, because that was the last day. I don't remember the date exactly. Maybe it was June 11th. We just kind of laughed, like, that's the game seven. Like, if you go to the finals, that's game seven. And he really did go to game seven of the finals. So we got married only like a little over a week later. But it was sort of a whirlwind, and then obviously ending like in complete heartbreak. So that was tough. But I really feel like, and I'm sure he would say the same thing, like the whole process of it, just like seeing what living that kind of pressure is like, and just the endurance that it takes to do four rounds of playoffs, all of that. I think that's ultimately why he was able to then, get it done in 2007. So, I mean, you know, what the expression is, you'll either win or you'll learn, right? So I guess he learned that time.
1: First of all, we had a wedding, it's a big event. It's something that takes a lot out of you in a normal time. But now my focus only had to be in hockey. That's hard. You know, it's really hard for wives and girlfriends when, you know, for 2 months, you're not available. Even when you're home, your mind is not really at home. You're just kind of focused. And I didn't really have much time talking about our wedding and stuff like that. And I put a lot of my, very little of my energy towards the wedding, and more of my energy towards the hockey. So, you need to have a strong woman behind you to understand that and not be resentful towards you and your sports and your job. And she was, she was very understanding. She was having fun towards it all too. Like, she was enjoying it as well. And it's, I'm sure part of her was like stressed as hell and, couldn't believe that we were going that far. But at the same time, it's such a unique situation to be able to play in the Stanley Cup final that, she couldn't help but, enjoy it. And then, we had our dad that I couldn't say enough that really helped us, our mom too. They knew what, especially our dad, it was this hotel. He knew what needed to be done. So we didn't have to worry too much at the end of the day for our wedding to be ready.
0: With his best friends by his side and Mark as his best man, only 8 days after the finals were completed, JS and Kristen were married. Anaheim, coming off their best postseason in team history, knew that change was imminent. Win or lose, change happens every season for every franchise. Mark had departed to Minnesota, and franchise icon Paul Kariya was now with the Avalanche. Expectations for JS grew even higher after his heroic postseason just months prior. An up-and-down 2003-04 season kept Anaheim out of the playoffs. But JS had the chance to finally represent Team Canada at the World Championships in 2004.
1: It was a fun experience. I think whenever you get to represent your country in a tournament like that, I would say yes every time. I know some guys hesitate and don't necessarily want to go in Europe and their season's over and whatnot. For me, I think it's just a great opportunity to keep playing. To Team Canada, they treat you like your gold, right? So you go there, they bring your family, they treat your family like they're royalty too. So I think, it's so much fun. It's a great 2-3 weeks experience. You get to extend your season, especially when you're not in the playoff. You extend your season to what a playoff would be like. So because not everybody can go through a regular season and go through the playoff and still have energy. So you have to know what that's like. And so it really prepared me well for when we made the playoff. And, you know, I knew that the Olympics or the, you know, the World Cup or whatever, you know, that would be hard to do. We had so many good goaltenders in Canada that I wasn't quite there, you know, to make those teams. But to play in the World Championship where some of those guys don't want to go, and for me, I was like, I'll go and I'll have a good time. And it never disappointed. It was always a fun experience.
0: The NHL would endure a lockout in 2004-05 that would wipe out the entire season, and the Mighty Ducks would fall in the Western Conference Finals in 05-06, the final Mighty season. In 2006-07, Anaheim rebranded and simply became the Ducks. However, a mighty roster was assembled, a mix of franchise pillars, rising rookies, and hockey legends. This team was truly built to win it all.
12: I think our preparation was really good that season too. We knew we got a chance to win the playoff because we got Pronger, we got Niedermayer, we got Timo, Andy McDonald. You know, I think we knew we got a good chance.
0: JS won a career-best 36 regular season games, and Anaheim was dominant from the start, setting NHL records and tearing through the first half of the season. The Mighty Ducks of 2003 were a Cinderella story. However, these were the Ducks of destiny in 2007. As the playoffs drew near, another major life moment was about to take place for the Giguère family, the birth of their firstborn son, Maxime.
14: Max was born, I think, maybe 3 or 4 days before playoffs were due to start. And we had no indication other than the fact that I was in preterm labor and I had been on bed rest. But otherwise, like everything had ultrasounds had all come out perfectly normal and healthy. And so we really had, you know, no idea that anything was going to be anything but perfectly normal when I delivered him. But it was kind of like, well, we'll wait and see, you know, I think everything's fine. And then it kind of snowballed in the next 2-3 days that things weren't fine. And that was obviously take hockey completely out of it, just like blindsided us. And we, you know, we were kind of just fully in that, trying to figure out what it exactly was going on with him. And he has a very rare eye condition that we know now, and you know, we found out in the weeks following that he's completely blind in one of his eyes, but he's 16 years old. He's a goalie. He leads a completely healthy life. And so we figured those, you know, that out all during the playoffs. So he had several surgeries. He had a bunch of tests under anesthesia, and that was all while JS was playing all those like really intense, hard fought games. So for him, he had a lot going on. And as a first time mom, I did too. But once we found out that he was healthy in general, good health, I think we kind of just were like, okay, we can do this. And, you know, we always say now, if I knew then what beautiful life he was going to have, I would have lost a lot less sleep.
0: JS resumed his duties as number one goaltender in net following a terrific performance from backup Ilya Bryzgalov, who broke the shutout streak set by JS in 2003. Once he was back for the playoffs clinching Game 5 victory against Minnesota, he never relinquished the net again.
1: When my son was born and I had to miss the last three games of the year, you know, not knowing what was wrong with him and, you know, was he fully blind and stuff like that, it was, you know, I just didn't have my heart into the game, and I wanted to be close to my wife and my family and stuff like that. And that's where you should be in those occasions. Briz ended up playing the last three games, and he was amazing. Like, he was just on fire. And I was like, oh, my gosh, no. So I got this situation with my kid and my wife, and I can see on the other side, I'm like, you know, this is my – I know that we have an amazing team. I know that we're ready to go all the way. And I see Briz, like, winning the last three games, and he's being, like, amazing. He's playing – like he was the year before. And I'm like, it's going to be just a struggle. I know it. So I ended up coming back after we knew that my son was, you know, not in danger and that he was healthy and all that. And when I came back, I didn't start the playoff those years. You know, like I missed the first. I was there, but I didn't play the first three games against Minnesota. And I was really pissed. I was pissed at Randy. I was pissed at, you know, at the situation. I felt like I had showed during the year that I was ready. And, you know, I had such a good season that I was ready to play those playoffs. I know what it was like to go all the way and I was ready to go. But, you know, I think if I look back today, I probably would have done the same. You know, I would have had the same decision if I was Randy Carlyle. You know, you have this goalie that hasn't practiced or played in a week. And you have this guy that played really well for you the last three games. So you have to make a decision. And any loss can just be the end of it in the playoffs. So it was a tough 2 weeks, two, 3 weeks. But, you know, I just ended up fighting for it.
0: JS and the Ducks quickly dispatched the Vancouver Canucks before a wild six-game series against the Detroit Red Wings. Jiggy didn't have to be Jiggy with 60-plus save performances. He just had to be himself. Following a 5-0 loss, JS took it personal, and the Ducks fought their way back to the Stanley Cup Finals.
15: He doesn't like the spotlight. When I say people wanted the person that played the game for the right reasons, that was Jiggy. And being in Anaheim was the perfect fit for him because he could be himself.
0: The Ducks and JS had one last hurdle, the Ottawa Senators, a team that had only lost 7 total games since the beginning of February. But these were the Ducks of destiny, and JS was determined to deny a repeat of Stanley Cup heartbreak.
16: Here's Pettit, trying to clear it, can't pull Chekhov, holds it in, 6 seconds left.
1: You know, there's no word to describe what it's like to win the Stanley Cup. I'm sure you've heard that many times from guys that won it. And you could ask Timo, you know, has worked his whole life and his whole career. And, you know, you work so hard to get there. And so hockey-wise, it's you know, I never thought. I've won the Stanley Cup 100 times when I was playing as a kid, you know, and in the street and stuff like that. But I never thought it would actually happen to me, you know. And then you lose in 03 and you're like, what if that was the chance? You know, what if, like, I'd never go back to that.
0: There are two famous photos of JS. One is a 12-year-old with his favorite player, Patrick Waugh. The second, JS alongside his wife, Kristen, and his son, Max, whose favorite player is his father.
1: You know, just knowing my son was healthy, just knowing that we finally achieved like a dream, you know, of mine. And like, it was just a euphoric moment, one that I'll never forget, that's for sure. You know, and to be able to share that with Frankie and share that with my wife that I'd sacrificed so much, because you got to realize if 03 was one thing, planning a wedding, you try to go through 07 with a newborn. And you know, there's no way I'm getting up at night. It's just not happening. So, like, as much as you do sacrifice as a hockey player, you know, your surrounding, your immediate family, you know, they have to do the same sacrifice. You know, they have to be there supporting you. And again, for 2 months, I was somewhat not present, you know, and you're focused on hockey and stuff like that. And it's really hard on your family, and it's really hard on the wives and the kids. And but I think at the end it's worth it, and it's something that we my wife and I both cherish. But to be able to share that again after that with your my dad and my, you know, and Frankie and people that matters, and then bring the Stanley Cup home, you know, there's no better feeling.
0: When celebrating a Stanley Cup in your hometown, the Jaguars only needed a few things: the Stanley Cup and each other.
13: Unbelievable, crazy. I should say crazy. Yes, crazy.
6: Yeah, but see, again, another great side of his personality, who he is. There's tons of funny stories of the Stanley Cup. Not quite sure if we can tell them. But Erant, there's a huge sports bar chain restaurant in Quebec. Erant won. So I don't know the numbers, but It's at least between 200 and 300 people that went there. So he made himself available for the city, the kids, signing and everything. But when he did that party, it was like, Chris, make sure I don't forget anybody. Starting from younger age, 7, 8 years old, because everybody that you go through your career as a hockey player, or whatever you want to do in life, you need to take something good from them. Like you need, they impact your life and everything. And that was another, just show the way that he is, humble and like never always remember, made sure that we don't forget anybody. And that was amazing, like 200 or 300 people. So yeah, that was quite of a party. But then he had the cup too at his place and that party was memorable. Yeah.
1: It was amazing. It was just a fun, you know, I didn't want to go too crazy on it. Really, I wanted to share it with as many people I knew as possible. François Beauchemin and I were lucky enough to have it for 3 days between the two of us. So we had like a day and a half each, but we mixed the second day. We mixed it with going, you know, went to the children's hospital and stuff like that. So we did a little bit of charity with it because, you know, I think that's just the right thing to do. And we thought the same way. And so it was nice to be able to have an extra day there. You know, after that, it was just sharing it with the city, you know, the where I grew up, and make sure that I could show the kids here in Blainville, you know, where I'm from now and stuff like that, that it's possible. You know, I was a kid just like them dreaming about the Stanley Cup, and you know, I'm no different than them. I just worked hard for it, and here's the proof that any one of you guys can do it. And so that was fun. That was a great event. And then after that, it was a bit more private, more like the family, the direct family, my brothers and sisters who supported me my whole life. And then it was after that with my uncles and cousins and whatnot and friends. And so it was a fun night. I think my parents always taught me that family was everything, you know, and on both sides, they were close to their brothers and sisters and French Canadian. We really had that community mind aspect. And, you know, like we like our family and we tend to live close to one another. Again, still today, my brothers and sister, they live about 2 minutes away from me, you know, and it's kind of the way we were raised. And so I shared it with them because I thought, you know, that's the way it should be.
0: J.S., often described as a man of humility, made sure that everyone had the chance to see him with the cup.
2: Jig has always been an incredible hockey player, but I think he was even better as a friend, if that's even possible. You know, he's a guy that cares, and I think that's the main key. He cares about people. He cares about his family.
13: What I love, though, he brought the Stanley Cup because my mom had Alzheimer's at that time, and she was living in a special place for people who had Alzheimer's. He brought the Stanley Cup there to see my mom. We were there, all the family. I don't know if you saw the picture there when all the family with my mom sitting there. I don't know if I don't think she realized what happened there, but it was nice because he didn't forget. Said, "Mom, this is for you." That was emotional too. That was emotional.
14: You know, his mom was just as much an impact as his dad, but in, you know, different ways as moms and dads can be. But his dad was very present hockey wise. He JS called him after every game. And I think that was, you know, it did have a huge impact on him the year that Claude passed. You know, that something missing after every time he finished a game, or, you know, waiting to hear his, you know, his take on the game. And, you know, I think that was very, that was really tough year for him, you know, as well. His mom had been sick for a really, really long time when she passed, and it was not by any means easier. It was one of those situations where you grieved for a long time before it actually happened. But his dad was definitely a huge presence in his life.
0: In 2010, JS would be traded to the Toronto Maple Leafs and then eventually the Colorado Avalanche, where he would remain until his retirement in 2014. In another full circle moment, while peaking at the final games of the season, Colorado had their last game against none other than the Ducks in Anaheim.
1: That season was a bit of a, you know, different for me. I started the season and Francois was back coaching me. But I had Patrick Roy, who was a head coach, you know, which was my idol growing up. And everything comes full circle. There he is coaching me. And, you know, it was a bit stressful having him as my coach because he's probably, beside maybe Marty Brodeur, the only two goalies where I was really intimidated by, you know. And it was just, he has such a big presence. When I see him, it's like I freeze, you know, and stuff like that. But, you know, it wasn't all roses, you know, that year with him. You know, I had a few arguments with him and stuff like that. But at the end of the day, when I realized and decided that this was my last season, you know, it really like ticked me off. You know, I'd started the season so well. I'd won my first 7 games and, you know, I was the backup, but I was like 7-0. Like, what more can you want from me? But, you know, I guess they wanted to go younger and stuff like that. And it took me a while to really be comfortable with like, okay, well, this is it. You know, this will be my last year. But once I decided this was my last year, I had such a blast, you know.
6: He kind of got lucky. He was able to decide when this was over. Because a lot of hockey players, they don't decide. You get injured. There's no team that wants you. He was able to decide that.
1: Everywhere I went, it was like, oh, my last, you know, it's my last time here, my last game in Montreal, which didn't go well. But anyway, it was my last game. And then I end up, you know, you look at the schedule and then, oh, it was his last game in Anaheim, their last game of the season in Anaheim. Like, what did he ask that? And then I wasn't supposed to play. So they were supposed to be like, you know, we were still fighting for some positioning for the playoff. So Patrick told me, now you're not going to play that game, but unless this and this happens. I'm like, wow, that's never going to happen. Like, there had to be like, you know, 3 different games. Then I'm like, there's no way this is happening. So, you know, before that last game, I went out with my next door neighbor, and we went like have a few drinks. My wife was there, and normally I would never drink before a game, but like this, you know, I had some wine. I was like, oh, it's the last game of the year. Like, well. And I ended up playing the next day. I was like, oh my gosh, this is a nightmare. It's going to go so bad.
15: It's around April, well, the end of the season, and I'm on my way to Boston with my wife to go see the Red Sox for the season opener. And I'm in the car, and it's around 11 o'clock in the morning. And I see that Jiggy's calling me. I'm like, Jiggy's calling me today. At that time of the day, it was weird because I knew he was playing. So usually on game day, we don't talk to each other. I answered and he goes, Steph, panic mode. So what's going on? Panic mode. He said, I haven't practiced for 4 days because they were out of the playoff picture. They were not doing any morning skates. So he didn't play the 2 previous game. They didn't practice for 4 days. And for Jiggy, practices, routine was really important. So he said, Steph, I haven't touched the ice for 4 days. I'm going to be so bad tonight in net. And I start laughing so bad because I'm like, Jiggy, you've been playing in the NHL for 16 years. I do believe you're going to be good. You're going to be okay. Yeah, but if the guys are bad in front of me, it doesn't matter. But me, if I'm bad, I'm going to be on ESPN highlights the whole night because they're going to see the goals. And I start laughing. And I was like, okay, just relax. Go to your routine. I explain them. And we start talking. The night after the game, I texted him. I said, so... And he called me. He said, Steph, I couldn't believe. He said, I felt like a rookie. I said, what do you mean? I was so nervous. I said, how can you be nervous? You won the Stanley Cup. You won the Conn Smythe. How can you be nervous on a game that doesn't matter at the end of the year, not even in the playoffs? He goes, I was so nervous not being ready. He bagged himself during the warm-up. He said, after warm-up, I was gassed. And then we start laughing, and I'm like, how could that happen to you? According to me, your Hall of Fame career, you had an Hall of Fame career. And he said, I know, I should have trusted you, but I was so nervous. And even to this day, I'm telling you, we still talk about it and we still laugh about it.
0: In typical JS fashion, he stole the show against the talented Young Ducks and forced the game into overtime. Although he fell short of victory in the game, he was immortalized forever when longtime teammate and friend Teemu Selänne shared their final laps together.
1: Ended up losing 3-2, but it was a great moment. Awesome to be able to share that with Timu, and awesome to play my last game in front of, you know, the Anaheim fans, which meant so much for me. So that was a great way to end my career, and I'm so grateful for it.
6: I might be a bit selfish here, but because of him, I lived the dream a bit on the side, because I was going to see them like every year and meet the player, be in the locker room, being on the roads. So I was kind of living the dream. So I was so happy for him that he was able to achieve that. But I was kind of sad for me because, hey, me too, I'm over. But no, it was that final lap with Timu. I was by myself on vacation down south, and I think it was like, I don't know, Mexico. I was by myself at the coffee shop in the morning, like viewing this from what happened last night, crying on the table, drinking my coffee. And people are saying, are you okay? I'm like, yeah, I'm okay. It was just doing this with Timu. It just show again the type of player, the type of person he is, because Timu's a class act guy too. So it was the moment that probably hit me the most.
17: I know it's an overused term, but when you go to war or battle, I guess you'd say, on the ice, and you go through, you know, some ups and downs and triumphs and being able to, you know, win the ultimate goal as a hockey player, you know, to be able to share that moment with the guys that, you know, you've bled with is incredible. And you never forget that. And it doesn't matter if you go, you know, separate ways and guys splinter off and are on different teams at one time. But I mean, I think for both of those guys, because of how unselfish they are and the love of the game that they have, I mean, it was only really fitting. And that, you know, Timu, I mean, listen, he invites people over to his house that he doesn't even really know. I mean, he invite fans over like, hey, you want to come over for dinner? But I mean, that's just part of his nature. Is like, you know, of course, I'm going to go find Jiggy and we're going to celebrate this together. You know, it's my last trip around the ice. And I want to make sure that it's as special to me as it is for him and then the fans. So I don't think there was anybody ever surprised that that took place. And as you said, I mean, it is an iconic picture of the two of those guys, you know, kind of holding hands in a, you know, like a triumph.
12: I was there at that game. And that's such a great stuff by Timo. And, you know, Timo is such a nice guy. Everybody loved Timo. And I was there that game. And you know what? I was watching that and I say, wow, that's incredible. That's just an incredible moment for the fans, an incredible moment for Jiggy, and what a classy move by Timo to do that. I'm talking to that and I got all the emotion going on right now. So yeah, that was a great, great moment. I think one of the greatest moments at the Anaheim Ducks Arena. Stanley Cup for sure. That was great, you know, all the fans and the celebration after. But this one was good too.
16: They'll skate to their dressing room, and now Solani heads over near the bench, but not after he hugs Jay Shiger. And guess what? We're going to take a lap together.
18: Obviously, Jiggy has meant so much for me and this franchise. And, you know, he had a great career, and we won the Stanley Cup together. So he's in my heart for the rest of my life.
1: That was like a dream ending, you know. And, you know, Timu is such a class act. You know, he's the nicest person that you'll ever meet. He's nice with everybody, the fans, he's nice, the trainers, the coaches and whatnot. Except the referees. Well, you know, he wasn't so nice with the referees. But, you know, I felt that was his night. You know, he had done so much for hockey in California. And I didn't want to take, you know, his time away. You know, that's his moment and that's his. But he insisted, you know, it's all him. He insisted on coming and get me. And I'm so happy that he did, because it's one of my favorite moments ever in my career. And
0: as Jiggy gracefully drifted into retirement, he blissfully traded the roar of the crowd for the quieter but equally fulfilling life outside of the arena. Embodying the spirit of a true family man, his love for his wife, Kristen, and their children became the cornerstone of his post-playing days. His commitment to being more than just a goaltender shone through as he embraced the role of devoted husband and father. In the vibrant tapestry of his life, Jiggy continued to champion the values instilled in him during his upbringing in Quebec. The echoes of his childhood, spent idolizing Patrick Roy, and cheering for the Nordique resonated in the warmth of his home, where hockey wasn't just a profession, but a shared passion that bound the Jaeger family together. Whether it was his oldest brother, Stefan, his parents, Claude and Giselle, or his siblings, hockey was the thread that wove the fabric of their lives, creating a rich canvas of memories and shared experiences. His selflessness reflected a deep-seated desire to make an impact in the lives of others, a sentiment that mirrored the qualities that made him a beloved teammate and a leader in the locker room. Whether he was coaching his young boys or simply relishing the quieter moments with his loved ones, Jaeger's post-playing years illuminated the diverse qualities of a man whose impact extended far beyond the crease. As the final chapter of his playing days closed, the legacy of Jean-Sébastien Jaeger continued to unfold, leaving an indelible mark not only on the sport he graced, but on the lives of those fortunate to share in his extraordinary journey. And that is the mighty journey of Jean-Sébastien Jaeger.

0: Welcome to the Players Lounge. I'm your host, Emerson Edom, and we have Ryan Strome, Mason McTavish, and Beckett Seneca joining us today, and we're going to get right to it. Stromer, I was on Instagram casually scrolling the popular pages, and there was a montage of Marc-Andre Fleury playing pranks on his teammates. So I'm curious, has anyone just been driving you a little cuckoo recently to the point where maybe they're due a prank, maybe a little clear tape on the blades?
1: Beckett's due for something soon here.
0: Why is he getting it on your skin?
1: Just 19, you know, it's just the way it goes. No, but actually, we've had a lot of pranks going so far because Kreider adds a different dynamic in the dressing room. He's been kind of going at guys. We've been getting Frank fired up a little bit. Yeah, it's been good. We've been having a lot of fun at the rink this year, which is good. And I don't think any of us are like Marc-Andre Fleury level prankers, but I think when you're having fun at the rink with the boys and messing around with each other, and someone's shoes were taped together the other day, stuff like that, I think that's just, you know, good stuff. And yeah, obviously you don't want to go over the top and just, like, you know, bully a guy or anything like that, but I think it's fun to, like, you know, write a passage a little bit, and, like, you know, when the guys are making fun of you, it means they like you, and they're razzing on you. So I mean, that stuff's all good fun.
0: Taping the shoes, I mean, what has Crides pulled? I mean, is there any other,
1: what did he do? Did he do anything? He did. You might not have been here.
2: No, he put Frank's bag out for
1: the game. Oh yeah, like we got off the ice for practice for preseason. Like whoever's bag is, like, out of the underneath their chainsaw means you're going to the preseason game. I think it was like the Bakersfield game. So like Frank's bag was out, like he was playing. So that was pretty funny because just like it's something subtle that like people wouldn't understand, but you come off and as like an older guy, you start to like panic a little bit. You're like, oh boy, maybe I'm going on the bus to Bakersfield. So just stuff like that. And I kind of, like, don't really like to do the pranks. I like to, like, tell someone who pranked them and try to get them back and just play behind the scenes and get everyone pissed off at each other. So
0: it's almost directing it all.
1: Yeah, we've got a good group of guys, and everyone likes to have fun. And listen, at the end of the day, we're playing in the NHL. We're living our dream, you know. We're just trying to have a good time and make each other laugh a little bit along the way.
0: Continue on the subject. MacT, best prank, whether it be juniors, since you've been in the show, best prank you've either dished or received?
2: Oh, man. I don't think there's been, like, you know, that many crazy ones. I don't know. What do you, like, do you think?
1: They're more subtle.
2: That's what I mean. Yeah. Like, skate, like tape on the skates, or, like, water in the stick.
1: Oh, the,
2: like,
1: tape on the helmet.
2: Water in the stick. Junior, there's like all three of my sticks just have water in them.
1: But so. Frank, when we
0: I've heard that one, the water in this.
2: Yeah, well, yeah, pretty much just like because you just go out there and you're like, well, like obviously it's way heavier. And, yeah, there's all three of them, so I was pretty much hooped for the practice. But you got to cut up all new ones and stuff. But yeah, Frank had his name on his helmet, like he's a squirt. That was good. But yeah, I mean, besides those, I mean, I can't
1: I feel
2: think
1: like of, that's happened to Frank a few times.
2: Yeah, he's gotta
1: pay more attention.
2: Yeah,
0: MacT, staying on you. How you holding up with Z not being here?
2: Yeah, no, it's tough. You know, we pretty much, you know, spent every day together, and you know, I'm glad he's doing well in Philly, and he loves it there, and he's with Jamie too, which is good, and he's got some other guys there that he's close with. So, but no, we got a great group here, and there's. Everybody's been awesome, so it's been an easy adjustment.
1: He's had his girlfriend here more to replace.
0: Oh, wow.
1: She's been in town. Hey, Beckett's seen that. Hey.
0: Do you believe him though? Is he brushing the whole Z not being here? Is he doing all right?
1: He's great. Everyone loves MacT. He fits in good, but I think, you know, that relationship with Z obviously was, you know, special. So I've seen the wife here a lot, so it's nice to see that, you know. Nice to see him smile, too. He's got a glow to him when she's in town.
0: good stuff. Beckett, turning to you. Hey, Stromer, you haven't been on the road yet, but Beckett's carrying around his Oshawa Generals bag still. Take him to Louis. He's got 4 points in 4 games so far. Take him on a little shopping spree. Maybe a little.
1: I actually respect the OHL bag. We're all OHL guys, so we love that. I said to him, "Go to Toomey and get a bag," and he goes, "Nah, bro, I want a Louis bag." That's what he told me the other day. So he's going. He's going top shelf right away. So he's
0: MacT. You guys, yeah, you got to take him shopping. Yeah. No, that's humble. That's humble.
3: Yeah. I went there. It was too much.
0: speaking of you guys all being from
4: Toronto. What, we got Mississauga.
2: I'm from Ottawa.
4: Ottawa. And specifically, I was going to ask on that. What's the town? What's the smoke? Carp? So you say Ottawa.
1: Carp.
4: Not Carp.
2: I'm from Carp. Nobody knows Carp, though. So you
4: say Ottawa.
2: Yeah.
4: Okay. You're from Mississauga. Why would you say, or I don't know, maybe you guys hated where you grew up, but why would you say Mississauga is better than Carp or Toronto?
1: I don't think it is anymore, honestly. I just think that, like, growing up in Toronto area, like, there's just so much hockey available, right? Like, you know, in the U.S., you have to do travel teams a lot. Like, we have, like, you know, 30 pretty good AAA teams within, like, 40 minutes to an hour of your house. So, from a hockey standpoint, that's pretty much the main benefit, I would say. A lot of players, a lot of coaching, a lot of ice time. So, I mean, if you want your kid to make the National League, maybe grow up in Toronto, you know.
4: What do you do growing up, Sean? You're a mall kid? You hang out at West 49 or what?
1: No, I was
4: off the wall?
1: I was a road hockey kid. I was not a mall kid. No chance. I still hate the mall. But no, just like, you know, like when you're from a place with like so much hockey available, it's easy to accessible, you know what I mean? And for my parents, like the rinks were relatively close and the games were close. Like I know kids in the U.S. have to travel every other weekend, like out of state and stuff. Like that's crazy. Like we wouldn't be able to do that. And so for us, that's just kind of, you know, I don't know if that's why we kind of made it, but that's, you know, it was helpful for my parents for sure.
4: And what about buddies? Do you guys got a small group of buddies still? You have a larger group, Beckett, like who's your clique back home?
3: Just like guys that played in like the GTHL that I kind of grew up with. Just a small, yeah, like four or five guys.
4: Any shout outs to your boys back home? What do you guys think about Seth Jarvis bankrolling his buddies? Would you put your boys on the payroll, cut them some checks each and every year?
1: Beckett will soon, for sure, 100%.
3: No, I don't. I mean, I think that's kind of like, that's kind of weird, no?
4: It's too much.
3: Yeah. Bankroll your friends?
4: Yeah. I think that could get sticky, especially long term.
1: Pay a couple bar bills.
3: Yeah,
1: though.
3: You can pay a couple tabs. I don't know. Really. You're wire transferring them. I think that's a little much.
1: Speaking of wire transfer.
4: Uh-oh.
1: You owe me for rookie party. So.
4: Uh-oh. You got the routing number?
1: He iced my text, but I know he saw it.
2: Wow. Really?
3: That's
4: Pacific Premier Bank. Got the...
1: I gave him the wire information. He has no idea what it means, but send it to your guy.
3: I got nothing, man.
4: Stromer, I wasn't planning on asking it, but I know you handle all the finances. Everyone's squared up so far.
1: We're collecting today, so this interview is throwing a wrench in my collection plan. So, it's a terrible job, but someone's got to do it. So, Mac T will get that in a few years. We're grooming him for all these roles.
4: Mac T, new ink. Did I see? Is that the full new sleeve? Is that all one done, or have you had that for a while?
2: I got it all done. I think like when I came out here before camp, I got it done like September 4th or something, 5th. We did it in like 2 days. First day was like 11 hours. Second day was like 13, just right at it.
4: Did you go under? They're starting to put people under now.
2: No, I guess that's like kind of dangerous because it like thins out your blood and you like bleed more when you're like, I don't know. That's just what I
1: heard. That's crazy people do that.
2: But yeah, I saw like LaMelo Ball did that. Like he just went out and he had like five guys working on him. It was a little circus, but I just wore it.
1: Z's tattoo guy too.
4: What is it? You're wearing a sweatshirt right now, but what did we get? Not that you have to show me.
2: I got like a bear for like California, and I got a scroll. So the bear's kind of like holding like a scroll in a bottle. And then
3: what's
2: I got
3: the
2: a jellyfish.
3: What's the thing in the scroll in the bottle?
2: It's like my adventures.
4: California bear committed.
1: Are you chirping? Nice. That's kind of.
3: What about the jellyfish? I've actually always wondered this. What's the significance behind the jellyfish?
2: Just go with the flow.
4: Love it.
1: I like that. It looks sick.
2: Thank you.
1: The guy did a good job, and he's got like huge arms. Sorry, I don't know if you can swear, but so it looks good.
4: Want to give a shout out to your tattoo artist,
2: Steve Weeb? Yeah, he's the man. He actually
4: in
2: came
4: Carp or Ottawa?
2: No, he's from.

0: Stromer new ink?
1: No.
0: No?
1: No.
0: You go with the single needle. I've seen yours.
1: Been focusing on training this summer. No time for tattoos. You know, very focused.
0: Although you could watch video while getting yatted.
1: Yeah.
0: I mean, you could.
1: Yeah, it's technically. It's kind of an addiction, honestly. Like, it's fun, but I don't know. Slow. Try to do things that are meaningful for the kids and stuff. So, yeah, just take it slow.
0: Beckett, you got any tats?
2: No, I don't.
3: 3-3.
2: What?
3: 3-3 tatted on you got.
2: No, I don't, anyways.
3: Yes, you do.
2: No, I don't. I want to get some, though.
0: So, wait, hold on. We got to get some clarification for the audience here. You're saying there's 3-3. There's something tatted on him?
3: Yes.
2: No, there's not.
3: Yes, there is.
0: Well, we can't lie to the listeners well, here, Beckett. What's going on here?
3: It's on a bad spot. You can't show it, but it's a little...
1: After his start to the NHL, he got 3 goals, 3 games tattooed on him.
0: Yeah. Wow. Love it.
2: I didn't even have that.
0: Congrats.
3: I know.
0: Congrats, Beckett.
1: Or 3 points in 3 games.
0: Little pop culture question here. Bad Bunny just recently announced for the Super Bowl. I know we're completely turning the page here, but overall thoughts, Stromer?
1: Start down there. I'll go last.
0: Okay. Well, think about your answer.
3: You know who that is?
0: Beckett.
2: I know who that is. I couldn't name one song from Bad Bunny, though. Like,
0: Mac T.
3: Yeah.
0: Thrilled, not thrilled, don't care.
3: I don't love it. I don't really know that many songs either, honestly. I don't know. I don't got much there.
0: Okay. Give me two, three artists that you'd like to see perform halftime that would suit your needs.
2: Just waiting for Drake to get up there.
0: Drake, okay. Little rap, okay.
3: 42 Doug.
0: Okay.
1: I'd say Chris Stapleton.
0: I knew you were going to go country.
1: Yeah. I mean, I don't know. Like,
3: hey, you got to get him fired up.
0: Stromer, why could I see you taking over halftime show and busting out some notes?
1: Wow. I don't know.
3: I could see that.
1: I feel like the halftime show is like, I watched an old one of Creed. Like, that's unreal. That's like America, you know, like Creed. Like, I don't know. We got to get back to like some like rock and roll a little bit, I think. I don't know. Just my opinion.
3: Who was it last year?
0: I couldn't
1: tell
0: you.
1: Was it like
3: Rihanna? Yeah.
1: Who was it?
3: Rihanna, no?
1: Rihanna, I was going to say.
3: Was it Kendrick?
2: It was 100% Kendrick Lamar.
1: Yeah, I don't know.
3: I don't know.
0: Who would you cover? You got the mic, halftime show. Whose songs are you covering? George Strait?
1: Yeah.
0: A little country check, yes or no?
1: Something like that. I think that's, I don't know, country music, I don't know. It's like, we've had a lot of rap guys up there. Like, we should have a country guy or some rockers up there. I don't know. Like
0: Chris Stapleton's...
1: Keep it fresh.
0: Yeah, Chris Stapleton's anthem was...
1: Electric.
0: Yeah.
1: Yeah, that was electric.
0: Speaking of football, you guys went to Chargers game. Beckett, how was that? The tailgate? You guys tailgated, right?
2: Yeah, it was fun.
3: Nice.
2: No, it was my second time in a football game, but I've never been in a box, so it was pretty fun watching from up there. Yeah.
0: And Mac T?
3: Yeah, it was good.
0: As advertised, yeah.
3: Yeah, no, it was good. We had dinner the night before, so it was a little tough little wake up in the morning, but once we got there, it was fun.
0: And how many adult beverages for the both of you?
1: Well, I mean, he didn't have any.
0: No. Becca, I know. 19. Any, yep.
1: Which is good.
0: Yep.
1: We kind of kept him in the straight and narrow.
0: 100%.
1: No, it was fun. Like, all the boys, like, are in the fantasy league and stuff. And, like, everyone's, like, into, like, you know, sports and, like, sports betting and stuff. So, like, it's cool when you're, like, you're going there cheering for guys to get a TD and the boys are playing fantasy. So, yeah, I mean, football, I feel like, I don't know. Going to a game is, like, probably not as exciting as, like, other sports live. But I feel like when all the boys are in fantasy, chirping each other, and there's, like, the team league and stuff. It makes, like, good camaraderie, you know?
0: And you guys blasting music out of the truck. How was the setup? Was it the team have some kind of a little lounge area for you, or was it actual straight in the parking lot, out of, you know, behind someone's truck, music blasting?
3: Yeah, no, it was... We had the bus, and then we had a couple TVs set up for, like, Red Zone. They had, like, some football, some good food, some beverages. It was great. It was a great setup.
0: Nice.
1: The team dialed it in nice for us.
3: Yeah, it was great.
1: It was good.
0: Speaking of music, how is DJ Killer?
1: It's Frank.
3: Yeah, Frank.
1: Frank's doing Frankie. It.
0: I thought I just saw something DJ
3: that.
0: JoJo and... Oh, interesting. So Frank...
3: It's got to be Frank.
1: Frank's been, doing it, right?
0: Yeah, Frank's been doing it. Okay. Stromer, you've been...
1: I haven't played, so I can't even comment. So these guys got to comment on it.
0: How has the DJing been?
3: I like Frank. Frank,
0: yeah?
3: Frank, he likes some rap, too. Yeah, he kind of... A little EDM, too. It's a great mix. Yeah, he's been dialed.

0: How has it been compared to years past? With what, Rico?
1: Dumo. Dumo was elite. He was
0: Dumo
1: really
0: was
1: good.
0: Elite. Dumo, wow.
1: I think he was the Shady best. Shady was really good, too.
2: We've had some good ones, but Frank's been doing good.
1: Yeah.
2: I like Frank because in the preseason he was like mixing it up, you know, like you can go like all over the place with it, and as long as it's loud and a song everybody knows, I think everyone's fair game. So,
0: cool. Turn our sights to on ice. How about that reaction during home opener during the presentation? Schremer, I'll start with you because you were closest to Coach Q on the bench there. Just what were your thoughts on the reaction to Coach Q's name being called during home opener?
3: And the head coach of your Anaheim Ducks, Joel Quenneville.
2: That was great. I mean, well deserving. I think fans here are just like starving for wins and, you know, for a playoff contending team. And when you get a coach with the pedigree he has and he's like top two all time, I think, in wins, like it obviously changes the whole conversation around your team, right? So I think people are supportive of him, of his journey, and what's brought him here, and also, you know, excited for what's to come. And he's a great, authentic guy, old school, throwback, keeps it simple. And I thought the ovation was just what it should be. I think our fans have great support for our players, and a couple of really big ovations for these two guys actually in the starting lineups, which is cool. And I mean, like, listen, our fans support us through and through. They have, even through the tough times. And I think, you know, they're starting to see the turning of the tides, and I think having a coach like Q is a symbolism of that, and it was great.
0: And Schremer just said it, Mac T, you got a big applause. What was that like from the fans?
2: They're just happy he signed after the holdout.
1: No, it's special. You know, like Schremer said, our fans have, you know, been a part of some tough times, and you know, they want us to win more games, and obviously, you know, we do too. And you know, we're really excited for this year. Obviously, we played four games now, and I just can't wait to get back out there. I just feel like, you know, we have 2 days off now, and I'm just excited to get back out there. And the fan support has been nothing but great.
0: Nice. And Beckett, for you, first home opener, name being called, what was that experience like?
4: That was awesome. I mean, I don't think I've ever played in a rink with that many like people in it, so I was kind of, I don't know what's the word, euphoric coming out almost. That's what I was going.
2: It's a big
0: bet. Yeah. and just overall, I mean, how was your, I think the fans would really like to hear, Beckett, just overall time being just in California, SoCal, how's it treating you?
4: Yeah, it's awesome. I mean, yeah, it's awesome. I've been living in a hotel for a bit and at an Airbnb, so like it's a little bit of a mess kind of moving everywhere so much, but I think I'm getting a place in a couple weeks so they can get settled in finally.
0: Mac T, you're now locked up long term. What excites you most about this 6-year window?
1: Yeah, I mean, I think we got a great young group here. You know, I'm excited to kind of grow up with all those other young guys, and nice to see Jackson too with the 8-year. That's unreal. Super happy for him. He deserves it. So I think the coolest part is just being able to grow up with those young guys that you come to the rink with every day, and you see them so much, and you just get to watch, you know, all your friends and teammates just kind of grow together, which is great.
0: Schremer, what excites you most about working with all these young Groms? I mean, you're the grizzled vet.
2: Tough question.
0: And now you got all these young bulls. What's it like mentoring them?
2: I don't know. I just try to be myself. I don't know. Like, you're always hungry in the NHL to be the best player you can be. And I think these young guys like push me to continue to work on my game and try to, you know, stay in this league as long as you can. I mean, they're so good. They come in and they're just great players from a young age. It's impressive to see. And for me, I just remember the impact that older players had on me, whether it was something as small as a text or a call or a dinner or whatever it was. I remember that always went a long way with me. So just try to pass it down a little bit, try to be a good guy, and try to, you know, not teach them anything, just try to be yourself. And I think that they pick up on some habits. And these guys are, like I said, on the ice, their product is unreal. They're so good. They're such good players. But there's a little bit of a learning curve, I feel like, off the ice. So trying to help them out a little bit. No, but honestly, in all seriousness, they're great. And, you know, it keeps me feeling young too. Like, I don't feel like I'm old, honestly. Like, I think that I goof around just as much as these guys, and I feel like young at heart. So It's fun to have that youth in our lineup and that excitement and that energy, and it kind of fuels me a little bit, to be honest with you.
0: Sticking with you, we got some fan questions here.
5: Great.
0: At Landon and Laura on Instagram asks, what are the biggest changes or improvements you've seen in the team heading into the season, Stromer?
2: Good question. I think that the addition of a few of the veterans has been really nice, like Kreider and Granlin. I think that, obviously we know that Mac T, Leo, Jax, like some of these guys, Cutter, Beckett, like they're going to be like the future of the team. We know that. But I think that, you know, along the way, when you have some older guys and a little bit more stability, I think it like really makes the team flow a little bit better. I think that it kind of balances everything out. And I think for us, like, it just makes a good dynamic. So I think adding guys like that to the dressing room really, really goes a long way. And then adding experienced coaches, like I mentioned before, like, I think you always want to continue to grow and be the best player you can be. And I think our coaching staff, like, I think you really have a feeling that you can be better listening to them and they can really help you become a better player. And I think, you know, adding that experience, whether it's behind the bench or on the roster, really is exciting. And, sprinkle that in with the youth we have. It's a good blend.
0: Nice. Anaheim Calling on X asks, what Christmas gift is Mason planning on giving the team with his new contract? Swiss watches make sense with his birthplace. Ooh. Wow. Kind of throwing you under the bus there. Wow. But that's a lot of money. Overall thoughts on gifting your teammates maybe potentially some watches?
1: No, that's... I don't think so. I think team dinner, that's kind of the go-to. Most guys do, and I owe the guys one for sure. So that's
0: okay, sorry, gift. Anaheim Calling. No watches, team dinner. It is.
2: Kreides does a Christmas gift for everyone on the team.
4: Is that a thing?
2: Yeah, well, no, but he does it. Like, it's just
0: what are you trying to say, Strom? Are you saying Matt needs to get off his wall a little bit?
2: No, he's right. It's not really a thing to do, but I know that Kreides does do that at Christmas time. He buys everybody a gift, which is kind of funny. It's just his, like, quirky way to like give you guys will see. I guess I ruined the surprise.
1: Yeah,
0: I'll leave this.
2: Kreides.
4: No, but like, what is? Oh, you don't know? I don't know.
2: No, like, what is he gonna get us?
4: Yeah,
2: he gets everybody something like for like sometimes he'll like he'll probably get messed with, but then he'll get like someone else like something they may use like whatever it may be or whatever. It's
4: perfect.
2: It's pretty funny. He does it in a fun way.
0: I'll leave this to all of you, Beckett, and I don't know if you've had any of these places. All right, we'll start with Beckett. Brett on X asked, what's better, In-N-Out or Whataburger or Five Guys? Have you had any of those three? Yeah.
4: I haven't had Whataburger, but I've had In-N-Out and Five Guys.
0: Okay, pick between both of those.
4: Honestly, I think In-N-Out's kind of overrated.
0: Wow.
2: I agree.
0: Wow.
1: I disagree.
4: I think...
0: Disagree, okay.
4: Five Guys is just... Better burgers. The fries at In-N-Out aren't even good. I don't know what those. What are they called? The animal
1: waffle fries or animal?
4: No,
1: fries,
4: the animal. Yeah. Where they put like.
1: I don't like the onion on it. You gotta ask for no onion.
4: And they don't have like, they don't have a lot of options. Like it's basically just like one thing that you can get there.
2: Where In-N-Out?
4: Yeah.
2: I think Five Guys is the best burger you can get.
4: It's unreal. Yeah.
2: It's expensive though. Yeah. Uber Eats.
4: And it's like 25.
2: It's insane.
0: Good to know. Clark on X-Ax have. Either of you had the chance to eat at Solani Steak Tavern? I'm sure. I'm assuming
1: I've
0: both
1: eaten
0: of you.
1: There, I think three times.
0: Okay,
1: yeah, it's
0: nice.
1: Unreal.
0: What do you get? The tomahawk, just the big bone in, or what do you get?
2: He eats it with his hands too.
0: I'm sure.
1: No, I don't know. I think I mixed it up a couple times. I went there with my parents. I think we just got like a ribeye or New York strip or filet. Something, nothing too crazy. But yeah, it's unreal food there.
2: I think Beckett should take the Ontario guys there. No.
1: Yeah.
2: Little thank you gift for welcoming him to the team.
0: Wow.
2: Nice touch.
4: A good credit score.
2: Yeah. For taking care of you.
4: For taking care of me.
2: Yeah. Showing you the ropes.
0: Stromer, how was the TV appearance, first period, last game? Do you feel like you helped your brand?
2: Yeah. I feel like I got some good texts from some people that you'd want to get the text from. So it was cool. I don't know. I didn't really like know if I wanted to do it, but at the end of the day, like, I don't know. It's pretty cool to be in the broadcast booth. Like, we're just living our dream, playing the NHL every day. You know what I mean? And like, who knows? You may never get that opportunity again. So why not? Right? So it was cool.
0: Beckett and Mac T. I'm not sure if both of you were aware of this, but Stromer's got at least post-career plans. He talked about it on some of the previous players' lounges. The podcast streamer
2: Not sure yet.
0: Well,
1: 10 years away at least, though.
0: He said it last time.
2: I got another 5-year deal in me, so don't worry about it.
0: Okay.
1: 10 years left.
0: It seems like maybe he took a step back, but I just figured why not. To close out the show, let's have a little fun with it. Steve and I say this read each and every game. So, Stromer, in your best radio voice, why don't you read this Chick-fil-A read here?
2: All right.
0: And just let the boys know maybe what we can expect here.
2: Should I go full circus mode on this?
0: Just give us what you got. All right.
1: Go full.
2: Let's see it.
0: And, wow. And you're just reading you're not reading the title there. You're just reading where it says read.
2: All season long, Chick-fil-A and the Anaheim Ducks want to give away free chicken sandwiches when your Ducks score 5 goals at Honda Center. 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
0: Boys.
1: That was great.
2: And that's grade 12 education right there.
0: Oh, wow.
1: That's really good. That was good.
0: What a way to end this show, Stromer. I think you got a great future in the podcast biz, if you're asking me. Well, for Ryan Strom, Mason McTavish, and Beckett Seneca, I'm your host, Emerson Edom. Thanks for tuning in to yet another epi of the Players Lounge. We'll catch you next time. Peace.
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6: Offsite edition of The Beaker. Welcome in. I'm Alexis Downey, joined today by the Anaheim Ducks general manager, Pat Verbeek. Pat, thanks for welcoming us into your neck of the woods. I know your perch is just right over there as we get ready for practice.
7: Yeah, we're in a nice warm spot. So anyway, it's really good. So it's cold out there.
6: The NHL season is officially starting this week. It's been a productive past month for your group. How are you kind of feeling going into this next week?
7: Feeling excited. I know the team's feeling really excited about the season. I think getting through the exhibition season, seeing guys take steps, seeing our young guys take steps was exciting for the organization. And so there's just a lot of positives coming out of this training camp. Now it's time to execute what we've been talking about.
6: With this training camp, it's felt like a different vibe around the team. Obviously, a lot of changes with that. But what were some of your observations throughout camp?
7: I think bringing in Joel, obviously, really excited the group. I think is instant credibility, instant respect. Winner 3 times as a head coach and 1 as an assistant brings a lot of excitement. And I think, the guys we added to the staff as well, with Jay Woodcroft and Ryan McGill have been, exciting guys to get there as well. A wealth of knowledge and, just looking at those guys, bring in, power play expertise and even penalty kill expertise for both of those guys. So it's something for us that we're excited, and I think the players are excited as well.
6: As far as the players, one of the things you said at the end of last season going into the summer was that you wanted to see them get stronger. When you went through all the testing, was that the case?
7: Yeah, I would say so. I think a group as a whole improved, especially the younger guys. It's hard, it's something that they have to keep pushing to get doing. So, but I think I'm happy from that sense that they certainly took a step there and have to keep going. This isn't where they stop. There's still room for lots of improvement.
6: Was there anyone in particular that did stand out from the testing?
7: Not really. I think that, we have standards that we all look to, to attain. And, for the most part, the majority of guys, met our standards and went beyond. So that's a good thing.
6: Looking ahead to opening night for the Ducks, it's going to be Thursday in Seattle. The roster is set. One of the pieces on that is Beckett Seneca making that final cut. What's the plan for him this season?
7: Well, he's going to be very similar to Leo when Leo's first season. I think the one thing that I really liked about Beckett's camp is started very slow in rookie camp, but really progressively got better as camp went on, which is a good sign and a sign that means he's kind of ready for the NHL. Most guys, they come in and probably have a good flash, but they wear down as training camp goes on. But Beckett did not. He went the opposite way. So I think just him getting used to the pace and understanding, you know, the style of play that, you know, the, you know, opposite teams play, understanding that he's been a sponge and has really taken it to a level to of understanding that will help him play really well.
6: On the defensive side of this roster, six defensemen make the final cut, but there was a lot of young guys that were vying for a spot throughout training camp. And Hines, Luneau, Solberg, there were so many of them. Did that in your mind kind of show signs of that growth and, you know, some of those hard decisions that were made?
7: Yeah, well, I think they were tough decisions. I think in some sense they were very tough decisions. But I think ultimately we, you know, I'm looking at, you know, down the road, you know, or down the road in the, you know, as far as the season, injuries, just kind of, I wanted these guys to, I want them to play. I don't want them being a seventh defenseman. I don't want them being an eighth defenseman. I want them playing as much as they can in San Diego. We're, you know, with waivers, we're able to loan them, you know, so they don't get exposed. So it's tough on the kids, but as we, you know, as I explained to them, each and every one of them, This isn't you know, it's not a sprint, it's a marathon, and we want, you know, when you get here, we want you here for a long time. And so and they all have certain things to work on their game, so it doesn't hurt them to learn in San Diego, where it doesn't cost them. Where here they make mistakes, it could cost them, you know, playing time and all those sorts of things. So I don't want them to go through that just yet.
6: It kind of goes along with the end of last season. You wanted to see Zellweger, Mintikov getting those consistent minutes, so that's the case there and for them too.
7: Yeah, sure, absolutely. So I mean, having six guys, you know, it they know they're playing each and every night, and so, you know, it's going to be up to them to kind of make sure that they keep up in the level of their game. So, and I think they'll be up to it.
6: One other thing with this opening night roster, currently three goaltenders, but what has that process looked like as, you know, you've evaluated the two backups essentially behind Dostal?
7: Well, it's been a fierce competition. I think both goaltenders, you know, with Husso and Mrazek played very well. You know, it was good to get Dostal in one game. He hurt himself, you know, in his house coming down the stairs. So anyway, but other than that, things have been
6: great.
7: Didn't
6: know that was how that happened.
7: Yeah, so anyway, so funny thing. But anyway, it certainly, you know, it was good for him to get that game under his belt. And you know, obviously, we're going to be probably, you know, making a decision with the two backups here shortly.
6: You touched on the coaching staff as well. A lot of new faces on that end. But specifically for Coach Q, through what you've seen in training camp, two things you had mentioned last year was the team was adopting that work ethic, that accountability. How does Coach Q embody those characteristics, and how has he been implementing them?
7: Well, I think right from the beginning, I think his mindset's been the work ethic has to be high, the pace has to be high, and so the practices have had high pace, they've had high intensity, and they haven't been long, but they've been highly intensive, and so the players are now understanding what's, you know, required of them, and so now I think it's been good for the group overall.
6: They're still smiling getting off the ice too, which is a good sign.
7: Yeah, no, that is a good sign. You know, it's early. Anyway.
6: Along with the coaching staff, the special teams, that's a big emphasis coming into this year. Two new leaders there. I know we've only had preseason to get a look at that. The penalty kill, really strong through that. But how are you hoping that both McGill and Woodcroft are able to take those to the next level this
7: season?
6: Well,
7: I think their experience, obviously, with good, you know, with good records, you know, there's different, you know, I think it's going to give our group different looks and different, you know, different ways of how to, you know, to kill the penalties. And I think they've looked at our strengths and, you know, some of the things that we have as a group that they can implement the things that, you know, they're going to be successful. So most of, you know, penalty kill is a lot of timing and reading off each other. And so, and applying pressure when pressure needs to be applied. And so getting in sync and the group having the confidence and the aggressiveness needed is going to be probably some of the things that we're going to have to overcome. And, you know, there might be some times when we could be too aggressive and you get burnt, but I'd rather have it that way than the other way around.
6: We're seeing some of the new additions on the special teams, Chris Kreider, Mikael Granlund. Also, with those additions, one of the things you had mentioned last year was the team needed to learn how to win big games. Yeah. Those guys bring a lot of experience. How do you think they're going to be able to help the team on that end?
7: Oh, I think they're going to be great. You know, Kreider's been a wonderful penalty killer for the last, you know, 6-7 years. Applies that speed. You know, some of the units, I mean, he's played with Leo, so there's going to be, you know, that ability to kind of, you know, put teams on their heels shorthanded. And certainly with Granlund, very, very smart player, has a, you know, wealth of experience. I think last year going to the semifinals with Dallas was huge for him and you know, something that's, you know, his point production with all, you know, the savviness that he brings to the game is really good for our young guys.
6: Pat, you haven't been shy about the expectation this season being the playoffs.
7: Yep.
6: What are the keys for you for this team to take that step?
7: Well, there's a couple things. I think we, you know, be good to get off to a good start. We have a chance to do that. And I think, you know, one of the things, you know, I mentioned last year with disappointing was not being able to beat St. Louis when it mattered or beat Calgary when it mattered. So we're going to have games that, you know, I expect us to win, and we have to show up to win those games. And there's going to be some tough games. Obviously, some of the playoff, when you run into playoff, you know, competition, you're going to have to win, you know, win those and win the majority of them to get in. So I think that's one part of it. But I think, you know, if we can get our special teams to just average, to me, that's going to help us win more games just by that alone. And so those are the couple things that I think that are going to be important to help us get there.
6: A couple of the big moving pieces most recently have been the signings of Jackson Lacombe and Mason McTavish. Specifically, we'll start with Mason McTavish, his deal, and how it did take some of training camp to get done. Do you think that could affect him in the long run, missing any of that?
7: No, I don't think so. He's looked good. I know he skated with his the junior team in Ottawa, so he's in well enough condition, you know, to now just understanding, you know, the pace. It was good for him to get one game under his belt, and I think we put in a plan for him to kind of you know ease him into all of this stuff, and so I think it looks like it's working so far, and now we'll have. You know, he'll have, you know, a couple more practices here before game one. And then next week will be kind of a slow roll. And then we really get start going. So I think it'll be good for him.
6: For Jackson Lacombe, a lot of confidence behind that deal with him. And he's going to be here for a long time as well. What did you see out of him the last two seasons that gave you the confidence to give him that long-term deal?
7: Well, I think I've watched him a lot since college, mm-hmm. so I've known the player and how he's really progressed, you know, from his freshman to his sophomore and then even his senior year before he signed with us. I think that his senior year he really took off and really became a competitive, a quiet competitive defenseman, and was actually pretty more physical than I've ever seen him, you know, for those first couple years. And so that's that same progression's kind of taken place. I know getting used to that 40 game, you know, 80 game schedule versus the 40 game schedule that he had in college, you know, some at the, you know, every other night you're going in the NHL, and it's completely different mindset. You know, Cutter went through the same thing last year. So it's a tougher deal. And as he showed up in the training camp last year, he was a completely different player than what I watched his first season. And so that same progression, and as he took the season on, you know, he took the season on last year, he just got better and became a lot more dynamic. And I still see, you know, a nice real upside to his game as we continue here, even though he's 24. He's just starting to get get rolling. And so, you know, I think the preseason game where he had 3 assists, I think that's the sort of Jackson Lacombe you're going to see this whole season and for the rest of his career.
6: the martial arts training helping him a little bit too in his own
7: season. I think that you know, there's certain things that understanding one-on-one competitiveness is a confidence builder and a mindset, and for me that's really helped his one-on-one defending and in front of the net. And so it all leads to good things.
6: We were laughing a little bit before this. Next summer is a big summer for this team. Yeah. A lot of restricted free agents. Is that on your mind going throughout the season of maybe getting any more of those done?
7: We're going to kind of wait a little bit and see how things shake out. And then if things look like, you know, I can pick up the phone and just start, you know, trying again, and we'll see where it goes. Certainly, I would like, you know, to knock some of them, you know, off the plate, but it's not necessarily, you know, something that has to get done, you know. I mean, we got all summer, you know. Not that I'd like to have a summer, but, you know, so anyway, but, you know, we'll see how it goes.
6: One of those guys is Leo Carlsson. One of the things you mentioned at the end of last year was just seeing him shoot the puck more and have that confidence. Yeah. What are you looking for in his game to take that next step?
7: Well,
6: in his third year, it's hard to believe.
7: Well, I think that he's taken that step. I mean, you saw the goal he scored the other night. Like, you know, that Leo would have looked to pass the puck, right? And so there's growth. He's starting to understand that his shot is a weapon. And I think that once he starts to realize, you know, and gain that confidence to shoot it more, then all the other plays that, you know, the things he sees on the ice very well, that those things are all going to open up, and then his teammates are going to be the beneficiaries of it. So I just see, you know, big things out of Leo this year.
6: Last question, Pat. As we look into the start of this regular season, the line. So we've seen some consistency there, specifically with the Leo's line. But do you think that that's an area that the coaching staff and will be kind of evolving as go?
7: Sure. That happens. That happens every year. I mean, the one thing when Joel and I sit down, there's a lot of options. He has a lot of options, a lot of different combinations. You know, and some guys might be playing well, and they may get moved around to help someone else get playing well. So there's lots of combinations that are going to work, and that's kind of exciting from my perspective. But I think the coaches, you know, have something to that they can tinker with and really find, you know, combinations that can help the team win.
6: It's a really exciting time for Anaheim Ducks fans, and we appreciate all your insight. Thank you so much for joining us today, Pat.
7: Thanks, Alexis.
8: This is an Anaheim Ducks original production
9: on
8: Duck Street.
9: Welcome to a very, very special edition of Spinning It. Really appreciate everyone that's tuned in, man. Usually we're in the studio, but we figured on this beautiful, hot summer day, what better way to just really enjoy this Southern California weather? It's actually pretty hot. I'm not going to lie. But nonetheless, you know, with Ducks Night coming up next week here at the Big A, we thought, hey, this episode has to be their friends across the street here at the Angels. All right. So, you know, it's going to be awesome. And look, our special guest today, they really need no introduction. I'll introduce them anyway, you know, but I got right here, right next to me. You hear him on KLAA AM 830 broadcaster here for the Angels. Trent Rush.
10: What's up, Joe?
9: How you doing, man?
10: Man, I feel good. What are you talking about? It's hot. It's Southern California. It's not that bad.
9: I know.
10: Come on. We got a nice little ocean breeze. Feels good.
9: You know what? Now that you're saying that, I do feel a little breeze out here. And a huge shout out to our other guests too. PA announcer. You hear him every single game here, or at least like 90% of the games here. Yeah, about 90% of the games here at Angel Stadium. PA announcer for your Angels, Mike Araujo, everybody.
11: What's happening, JoJo? Miss you out on the ledge. Hey, let's go. Let's get you go.
9: That's what we call our little area. Yo, yes. I've been blessed to kind of join the team here at the Angels for now a few seasons, man. And I had to bring these guys on the show because, you know, when I first started here, I've been with the Ducks now over 15 years, now here with the Angels for a little over three. And, you know, since I've started, these guys really brought me in and made me feel like family. So thank you guys for that.
11: Yeah.
9: It's been a ton of fun, being here. And so we thought, again, with Ducks Night happening here, next week, September 5th, by the way, look, by the time you listen to this, if you don't have your tickets, make sure you get your tickets, man. It's going to be a really fun night. Ducks Night here with the Angels. We even got this special edition co-branded Angels Ducks a cooler bag. You know, I was just complaining about how hot it is out here in Anaheim today. I wish I would have actually put some drinks up in here. Let me test out the bag.
10: There was a day that I'd see how many beers I could fit in that thing, and now as the father of a three-year-old, I'm seeing how many juice boxes can we get in that thing to get us through a day at the beach. That was pretty sweet.
9: It's a nice bag. So man. So all my Ducks and Angels fans, I think you fit like a solid, you know, 4 or 5 boxes of juice.
10: Yeah, we're more than that. We're in good shape.
9: Yeah. No. Well, shout out to the crew here at the Angels, man. It's a nice bag. I believe the first how many fans get it?
12: 25,000.
9: Be within the first 25,000 in the house next Friday, September 5th, to get yours. All right. So yeah, make sure you get here early. But here's the thing. I had to bring you guys here on the show. Again, it's a special Ducks Angels edition of the show. And, you know, we have a ton of listeners and viewers who, you know, are fans of both teams. And you guys do Ducks now. We host Angels Night across the street. But want to get to know you guys a little bit first. You know, we're going to be talking about a lot of different stuff here on the show today. But, you know, what we have in common is that we're extensions of the brand. Right. And so, you know, dip into, you know, what exactly you do here. I know it kind of introduced it, but let's go into depth a little bit and kind of, you know, go into how you even really got into this position that you're in now. Trent, we'll start with you.
10: Yeah. Well, so I've been with the Angels now. This is my 11th season with the club. So part of what I do a little bit of everything for the radio station. Morning sports reports. I work with Roger Lodge every afternoon, Monday to Friday. I host some pregame shows. I host some postgame shows, a lot of postgame shows. Fill in from time to time when it comes to doing play-by-play. Work a little bit on the TV side as well. So just a little bit of everything with the Angels as far as the media stuff goes. It's a blast. I love the opportunity to hang with our fans and do that and kind of be that bridge from – you know, where the club is to where the fans are and kind of, you know, help, you know, again, make that connection a little bit stronger. So I've been doing that for a while now. And I mean, I love it here. This is where I grew up. This is home. I hope I'm here forever.
9: Let's go. Yeah. You know, I love what you said about that kind of being that bridge. You know, a lot of people, you know, don't realize that, like, hey, we're fans just like you. You know, we're fortunate to be here and get paid to watch the games.
12: Yep.
9: What about you, Mike?
12: Yeah, so I actually grew up an Angels fan, but I am not a jack of all trades like Trent here. I'm a one-trick pony. I am the public address announcer, and so when you come to a game, you're going to hear me introduce the players as they come up to bat. You're going to hear me do some sponsor reads, and that's my gig. But I love it. So how I started, I actually also do this for the LA Galaxy, but teaching's the real job. I do this for the LA Galaxy. I'm in my 24th season with the LA Galaxy, 13th season here with the Angels. Wow. And so it was really the foundation at the Galaxy that allowed for this opportunity to come up. But I mean, I was here for game 6 and 7 of the World Series. I came, you know, as a kid, my parents would drop me off. I don't know how they found us at the end, but they would drop my brother and I off and we'd come into the game. And then somehow I asked my dad this day, how did you ever find us? He's like, honestly, I don't know. But that's how it was back in the 80s. And so, been a fan. So it's been just surreal to lately. I've had people telling me that it's so cool to put a face to the voice because they grew up listening to me and I'm the soundtrack of their childhood. And I'm like, bro, like, I'm old, but
9: it just makes you feel that much older.
12: But I mean, 13 years, I never thought that I would have this opportunity. My dream was when I was a kid, I wanted to be an usher here. And that was my dream job at Angel Stadium, but there's still time.
10: Hold on. Jojo, I know it's your show, Mike. Can I please ask you this question? Yeah. Okay. So I'm on the air like all day long. And the longer you talk, the more likely you are to make a mistake. I'm not clean. I make mistakes all the time.
12: Yeah.
10: Mike Araujo. You are the cleanest pro on the mic I've ever heard.
12: No.
10: You never make mistakes.
12: I make mistakes. It's unbelievable. All the time.
10: You may not catch it.
12: But yeah, oh.
10: Okay.
12: Yeah, I make mistakes.
9: Oh, man. I've had the pleasure.
12: Thank you.
9: I've had the opportunity to talk on the mic a few times here, maybe in giving Mike himself a break here on some of the weekend games. And I flub, man. You know, I'll say this, doing a packed game over at Honda Center across the street, around 17,000 people. There's times where I'm jumping on the mic in front of 40,000 folks.
12: 44, yeah.
9: And sometimes I definitely feel that. And I'm like, man, you know, again, agreeing with Trent here, true pro.
10: It's a sure. Cool energy though. I mean, it really, I mean, look, it doesn't matter. Like when Honda Center's rocking, I remember being there for some of those cup final rounds, you know, when they were making their run. I'll never forget being my first year with the Angels was in 2015 when we were covering the Ducks all the time and that great series and a couple years to follow. Like the energy when Honda Center is rocking is incredible. And you feel it here too, like a packed house at either one of these venues. Like that's the beauty of this fan base in Orange County. I think it is a awesome fan base. They're craving success, and I feel like we're getting taste of it on both sides, and you know more of it's coming for sure.
9: Absolutely. We'll definitely be dipping into that. I kind of go back to the roots a little bit though. You know, there's something I thought about while you guys are both answering here. I mean, obviously we all kind of grew up big sports fans, right? At what point in your lives did you make that, you know, decision? You're like, you know what? Now I enjoy it, but now I want to work in it. And why?
12: So for me, it was really about the LA Galaxy starting. I went to the very first game as a fan with no intention of working in it. But I had a buddy who was working that very first game, and he said, hey, we're looking for volunteers. So the next game, I got to not only show up, get in for free, got free food, and I got to watch the game. I guess I want to work in sports. Who knew? But yeah, so that was how it started. But all through volunteering. And then, you know, half the season, the way through, they started paying me. It's like even better. So yeah, it was never in my purview of this is what I want to do. And which means I'm a really bad story for people who come to me for advice on how do you get into the industry. I'm like, I don't volunteer. I didn't go to school for this, nothing. Yeah. So, but that's, yeah, that was how it was for me.
10: Nice. Yeah. I knew that broadcasting was going to be a path for me to be in sports. And I knew that because when I was a freshman at Orange Lutheran, when they were busy winning a state championship just down the road here, and I contributed on zero snaps that season, and I would call play-by-play from the sidelines. I'd have my helmet on, chin strap on, ready to go. Coach, just call my name. You haven't all year, but you're going to call it right now. And I was ready to go, and that's how I stayed engaged in the game, was calling play-by-play. So I wasn't a very good athlete. I tried. I loved sports, loved it from a young age. I loved television from a young age. I remember having a karaoke machine as a 3-year-old, pretending I was Regis Philbin and interviewing family members. Like I loved Regis. So like, that was me as a young kid doing that stuff. So I kind of always knew that there might be some kind of correlation and path. I did go to school for it. I went to Chapman, an amazing, amazing place to go to a school like that. And while I was there, got a bunch of opportunities to work, whether it be small town, small time television, you know, public access cable, basically down in San Diego, doing high school football and basketball games there. Got connected with the Big West Conference, doing a lot of basketball and baseball at the Big West. Big West baseball has always been really, really good. Got connected to Long Beach State. And then with all that kind of stuff going on, got started here with the Halos. Nice. And got in pretty much on the ground floor.
9: Did you know that you'd be, you know, going that this deep into baseball? Like, was that always that kind of a passion or?
10: You know, ironically, baseball was the sport that I played the shortest amount of time. And I was, 'cause I was the worst at it. I wasn't very good. So I had to find a different path. But what I did do is I studied it a lot and I really understand the game. And being in this place, I'm talking, like, I talk pitching with Mark Langston and Mark Gubaza every single day. And I talk hitting with either Garrett Anderson or Tim Santa.
9: Oh,
10: every single day. That's who I, so like, the amount of knowledge you can get from just asking questions of those guys. And I have a lot of other friends and people in baseball too that help with the education of it. No, I had no expectation of baseball being that. And I still like, yeah, I spent a lot of time here and I love baseball. I love it more than anything else, but I still love football. I still love basketball. I still love hockey. I love other sports. So that's kind of me.
9: Do you feel like it kind of, are you able to enjoy the other sports more on a personal level? Because you're kind of dipping into it, just even just a little less, what you do.
10: So, you know, for me, like hockey, I don't work hockey. I used to cover it a little bit with the radio station. I don't do as much of that now. But for me, hockey is the sport. I can go to a hockey game and I love it. And I can go be a fan and I can go stand and cheer when the Ducks score and lose my mind. My wife and my daughter, they love hockey. So it's fun to just go be a Ducks fan. Yeah. Like, so that's what I love about hockey, because I don't work it. I can go root for the team. A little, I'm that way with golf too. You talk about opposite ends of the spectrum. But I'm a huge golf fan. I tried doing a golf radio show for a while, did it for a couple of years. And I just found myself in a place where it's like, man, it became burdensome turning something I really like into work. And I'm like, I don't want to do that. I want to stay a golf fan. I got baseball, I got basketball, I got football. I'm working that. I love that. I still want some sports that I can go be a fan of. So for me, hockey and golf are that.
13: Yes. Well, so clearly you're fully engulfed in this career as a broadcaster, from baseball to other sports as well. Mike, your situation is a little different.
12: It is.
13: You know, you obviously work in the field for multiple sports, not only that, on the major league level, but you have a whole nother world.
12: I do.
13: Outside of here, being a teacher. And I feel like a lot of people would be interested in kind of that perspective, right? Trey and I are both like really engulfed with our, with the team.
12: You guys are fully in the industry.
13: Exactly. Yeah. You know, I'm over at the Ducks, you know, I feel like a lot of people don't realize, like, yeah, I'm there 40 plus hours a week outside of the DJing, outside of the hosting, right? But you're doing that full-time work outside here. Can you talk about a little bit about how you do that and kind of that balance between being in that teacher role,
12: yeah,
13: and then turning it on for thousands of fans?
12: Sure. I mean, again, part of it is easier because I'm a one-trick pony. I'm not doing all this. There's so much more prep that Trent has to do that you have to do for the events you're putting on. I show up, the script is there, the roster is there. I just got to do a little bit of prep, and I'm in. So
13: what a true pro! He's like downplaying it, you know, like, if it was like, come on, man, that's hard to do.
12: I mean, I'll just say, but so, and I have a little bit of time. It's taken a while to get my teaching schedule to where I wanted to be, but now I have about an hour and a half between end of school and when I got to show up here, call time. So it's a fairly easy balance, except during, so the 2 months, on each side that school is in session and baseball's going, those are the grind months. But, you just, you know, put your head down, yeah, do it. And, putting kids first is obviously important. And so making sure that I've got all that stuff taken care of. So there are some times where in between innings, I'm, you know, working on some stuff for school the next day.
13: Yeah.
12: So it happens, but I try to stay on top of it.
10: Do you ever get like, hey, Mr. Araujo, I heard you last night?
12: Sometimes, honestly, a lot of the students don't know necessarily what I do. Not that I'm hiding it, but, those that I've shared it with, kind of without them like asking about it, it kind of comes out of left field and they're like, wait, what? You do what? I don't know. I don't get it. And they move on. So it's not impactful. If I think it'll be impactful, then I'll share that with a kid. And the craziest story, not craziest, but like the most impactful that it was, the student actually struggled to come in and like look me in the face afterwards because he'd been coming to games for years hearing me. And then he found out that it was me that was doing the announcing, and he came into class. He's like, well, wait, but so you're a celebrity. I'm like, no, I'm not. And he's like, no, you are. And like, we would have normal conversations every day. And now all of a sudden he's like shy and reserved. And I'm like, Max, let's go. Come on. It's a job. Let's move forward.
13: Yeah. You know, it's funny you say that though, because, you know, I'll be walking around somewhere. I was at Disneyland down the street the other day and some fans came up, asked for a photo. And it's like we forget that we're, yeah, the extension of such a big brand, a big entity, like, sure. And you know, you obviously the main show are the players. But then what's kind of next up to represent the brand? It's people like us,
12: yeah,
13: right? And what's cool is that, again, we're that bridge, right? Like, hey, I pay rent. I got a car payment, you know, just like you. But that's something that we could share in common, is that we're fans just like you. We're just very, you know, blessed and lucky to be in the positions, that we're in.
14: Yeah.
13: And that's awesome. That's awesome to see, man. I again, what you were saying, Trent, with both fan bases, man, doing like this, like Ducks Night here, Angels Night over across the street. It's been a beautiful thing we've been doing the past few years. And, you know, speaking of the players, like it's been really fun to kind of see, you know, players on both teams kind of cross into each other's world, you know. And I think for you guys, I want to just ask the kind of the perspective from, you know, our guys across the street, our Anaheim Ducks players stepping over here. I'm sure you can see them in like batting practice. I think that's like one of their favorite things to do here. But kind of describe how you know, when you see that, right? Obviously the professional athletes, but dipping into this world in baseball, like that must be kind of crazy to see.
10: Everybody wants to be a part of the sport they don't play. Like, it happens all the time. I've felt this way about a couple of things. First of all, the athlete rock star combo. Every athlete wants to be a rock star. Every rock star wants to be an athlete. That's where it starts. Okay. So then you're going to go even a little deeper in there within the athlete world. Baseball players, they want to be hockey players. They certainly want to be considered as tough as hockey players. Hockey players, they want to go do the baseball thing and they go see this stuff here. Like, I'll never forget watching like Ryan Getzlaf put together some of the most unbelievable BPs here at the Big A, where he's hitting home runs left and right. And I was like, well, yeah, of course he is. He's a big dude. He's strong. He can hit for lots of power. I do think that there is the equalizer on the other side, though, when the baseball players have to go put on the skates.
13: Oh, man.
10: I think that is an absolute game changer. But seeing the hockey players really think that they can do this,
13: yeah,
10: and also seeing the baseball players really think that they can play hockey and they can't, but they play. When you're a pro athlete you get to elevate, you can do everything.
14: Competitive spirit.
10: Yeah,
13: but it makes us average Joes feel a little bit better when you kind of see the struggle a little bit, right? Because you're not used to seeing these guys struggle like
10: at all. But here's the thing, like, okay, Mike Trout is the best ping pong player. He's the best pop a shot player. He's the man, they would play you a basketball game. Mike Trout's the best basketball player. So, like, these great athletes, they are good at everything. It drives me crazy. You can never beat them at anything. That's how these guys are. And you kind of have that same thing until you run into other pro athletes, and it's like, oh, wait a minute, these guys are all pretty good, too.
13: Yeah, absolutely, man. And that's the thing, right? It's like, what exactly is the more translatable skill, I guess I would ask, right? Like, I know we were kind of talking about it earlier, and, I feel like this is just an ongoing argument within sports fans, right? So I'm just gonna kind of throw it out there. You know, what would be harder to do? Okay, you got 100 tries at both. Okay, is it being able to score on an NHL goalie or 100 tries at getting a base hit here in baseball?
12: Easy. It is way harder to score on an NHL goalkeeper. Like, there are so many ways to get a hit. We had one the other day. He hit the ball. Exit velo was 33 miles per hour. He got a hit with that. Like, I could maybe do that 33 miles an hour, maybe. But to score on an NHL goalkeeper, like, I don't know if you've ever seen a hockey game. Those dudes are big,
13: yeah,
12: right? And then add all the gear. Like, how is there even any space for the goal? And I mean, I played roller hockey and a little bit of ice hockey when I was in high school and college, just like pickup stuff. And my goodness, we thought we were pretty decent. And then we joined a league where they actually played. We lost our first game 25-1. 25-1. Yep. So we had a respect for hockey, because we were pretty solid athletes as far as soccer, but we were not.
13: I've just heard a lot of people say that hitting a baseball at its core is the hardest thing to do in all of sports.
10: It is. I think it is, and I think that's a totally fair thing. That's why you can bat 300
14: and you're amazing.
10: Yeah. So, okay. That said, there's two ways to look at this. First of all, the average human could get 100 chances to score on an NHL goalie and they will score zero times. So there is a 0% chance of that. In baseball, there's also a 0% chance of getting hit, but I'm gonna throw one caveat at you. I think baseball is about how you manage the fear. If you are able to stand in the box and not be afraid of 100 miles an hour coming at you after the pitcher tries to brush you back, if you can stand there and be fearless, I think if you swing, you might get lucky and tap one and maybe try to beat it out, like we're saying. Yep. No one's lacing doubles in the gap. Like, that ain't happening. But you might be able to leg out an infield single if you can stand in the box and not be afraid. But that is a lot easier said than done.
13: You know, okay, so, Trey, what's your official stance on that? You would say
15: the official side is the harder?
10: Yes, hockey side. The skates. I think the skates are the, if it's all things equal, standing in cleats and standing on skates, I think is where the tiebreaker happens.
13: Yes. Absolutely. I'll throw another wrench in there. I think it's about also on the hockey side, like if you're doing like a straight up like shootout attempt, I think it'd be harder. Maybe if I threw in like I get to pick my spot and just shoot 100 times, I might get one pass.
15: How?
13: Maybe.
15: How?
13: Hey, I'm just
10: like,
13: saying.
10: In a game, you might get a rebound.
15: Okay.
13: Yeah.
10: Maybe. But like a slap shot for a goal, there's no chance. Come on. I've seen these guys that say they can do it. I've seen them play golf, and they can't do it with a golf club standing there. How are they supposed to do it on skates? Yeah. Come on now.
13: All right. To kind of revert it back to our worlds, I feel like we've both, you know, have had the chance to work. I mean, me currently, I'm working here, you know, with the Angels, you know, in a slew of games throughout the season. You guys have had kind of your times within hockey. I mean, can you kind of, you know, going back to what we do, really, back in our realm, I mean, can you kind of just like compare the two, you know, dating back to when you were working hockey to now, you know, working here in baseball?
12: Yeah, so I did do some hockey games. And the biggest thing, and like soccer, hockey is all in response to. So you're calling out goals, you're calling out penalties and different things like that. So it's all reactionary, whereas baseball is all preemptive. I'm not saying anything after Trout hits home run.
13: Sure.
12: I say nothing except now batting.
13: Now batting, then that's
12: the next batter. So mine is all preemptive, which is a huge difference because from an energy standpoint, I'm not bringing that same energy on the front end. I mean, I'm some, but not nearly the same level on the back end of a gold.
13: Okay, yeah. So. That's way different, for sure.
10: Yeah, well, so I think about, like, for me, like, the reporter side kind of comes into play because that's really the only thing I've done in hockey is report on hockey. So I've spent some time, do you call it clubhouse? I guess there's a locker room in hockey.
13: Yeah.
10: It's a locker room in hockey. It's a clubhouse in baseball. And looking at the two, talking with the athletes, it's, I think, sometimes harder to get the great soundbite from the hockey player.
13: Ooh.
10: Because respect is at such a forefront and there is a clear hierarchy, it feels like, in hockey. Your captain will be free to speak kind of whatever they want. But if you get a rookie that comes up, like, you may not get that quote. And if you do, they're going to hear about it from their teammates. So it's tougher. You're going to get, everyone is so respectful and so nice and so friendly and polite in a hockey locker room. And I'm not saying it's not that way in a baseball clubhouse. It is, but I do think that there's a little bit more freedom from the players to maybe kind of go say things and maybe not have as much of a repercussion from a teammate maybe going to get on them later for saying what they say. So I think that's kind of interesting, but also sometimes the baseball player can be a little bit more evasive. You have to work a little harder to kind of pin them down because they're going to, you know, kind of bounce all over. And again, I'm talking just in generalities for the most part, but like a hockey player after a game, when good or bad, the captain or whoever was an impactful player in the game is going to be standing there at their locker ready to talk no matter what. And that you could always count on that. And the Angels are really good about it on the baseball side. No, not every clubhouse is like that. So that's just a kind of another just interesting angle when you're reporting on it. That's just an interesting thing to follow.
13: That's great. Yeah. I mean, sometimes I feel like people generalize the professional athlete, but it really is so different between, you know, the athletes in each respective sport. So yeah. It's really interesting to hear. Okay. I kind of got to dip into this, to this side right here. You know, obviously we work in our respective sports. We see the games, but you know, there's other things that go into your love of whether your team or the sport. And I got to ask, like, when it comes to sports movies, yes, I got to know, best sports, actually, no, best baseball sports movie, best hockey movie. Go.
12: All right. Baseball. I mean, I'm going to go Sandlot, even though there's probably a bunch of others. I mean, I love Fever Pitch. I think that's such a good movie. But I think just from start to finish, The Sandlot is just an epic tale. Wow. And these kids, you know, so I think I love that. And then, I mean, hands down. Oh, no, hold on. I was going to say Mighty Ducks, because that is, it's the hockey version of The Sandlot. But
13: the reason that Mighty Ducks is the reason I have a job, boys.
12: Hey, yeah, but Slapshot.
13: Oh, I mean,
12: come on, that rivals it. I'm going to give the edge to because I quote Mighty Ducks more than Slapshot, but. Oh, that's right there.
13: Here's the difference, though. We'd be able to play Mighty Ducks after a Ducks game at Honda Center. I don't think we'd be able to play Slapshot.
12: Gotta go with
13: for a family movie night.
12: Yeah, no.
10: 5-year-old Trent was all about Angels in the Outfield, and I still love it. I do. It's not my favorite baseball movie, though. I've kind of gone the other end of the spectrum. I've definitely become more of a Bull Durham guy as I've gotten older. I'm a huge Bull Durham fan. I think it's the closest thing to like reality in baseball that you'll find, certainly at the minor league level. So that's where I'm going to go. I'm going to go there. Hockey movies. Okay. Hot take. D3. It's not my favorite. It's not bad.
13: Yes.
10: It's not bad, dude. It's not.
13: I think people
10: hate on D3. Yeah. D3 is pretty good. Is it better than the Mighty Ducks or D2? It's not. But it's

0: episode in itself, yeah, making that argument.
1: But also,
2: I say no.
1: But the number one, I still haven't answered the question. It's Miracle.
3: Oh, yeah.
1: Miracle.
0: Yeah, Miracle.
1: I think is on that list of, like, if you had to make a Mount Rushmore of sports movies for me, I think Miracle's on it.
0: Oh, yeah.
1: Yeah.
0: Yeah, 100%. Obviously for me, I got to say Mighty Ducks for sure. The OG. I mean, that's what literally got me into hockey. And even now looking back, rewatching the movie and you see, you know, the scenes inside the Honda Center, what was then the pond. Like, it obviously it hits home. Baseball, you know, I gotta say, Major League, the first one. Yeah.
4: It's Major League's good.
0: Like, it's one of those things where, like, it's a good movie when, like, you know, the song, and this is me talking as a DJ, right? When you hear Wild Thing, you go back to the movie. Yeah. And that's, but I gotta say, Angels in the Outfield has gotta be a close second. For me, and especially seeing like the Halo boys and us really kind of leaning into the Angels in the Outfield, stuff here. We play the song every single game from the movie. And so it's been,
1: you know, what's funny? I'm thinking about the broadcasters. I wanted to be Ranch Wilder when I was a kid. And I'm living my dream. I get to be Ranch Wilder. I'm trying not to be as much of a jerk as Ranch. So you got Ranch Wilder. Paul Kariya was in the booth in D2.
0: Yes, sir.
1: So I love that. And then of course you bring up Major League. It's Bob Uecker. God rest his soul.
2: And the girls see him. Oh, anytime there's a first pitch and it's to the side, just a bit outside.
0: Yeah.
2: I do.
0: You say that all the time, right? So that was actually one of the fan questions, by the way. I had to bring that up. So I'll kind of keep it going. I had some fans submit some questions, and so let's keep it going. Another one was, what is your favorite off-season activity? You know, we've been talking about the grind of working through a whole season. In fact, I mean, now working here in baseball a few years, I realized that it just working the home games alone is almost doing two seasons worth of games over across the street. So, for you guys, what's kind of like the thing you look forward to, or the, you know, to kind of reset from the season?
2: So I think for me, it's travel. Hands down. But of course, my off season, or, you know, off season here is prime season for school. So I'm still going. That's kind of my off season, but winter break, I get a nice break. And so, we'll usually take a trip somewhere, domestic, maybe Europe, who knows? Nice. But yeah, that's the reset.
1: Much respect to whoever asked the question about the off season. The real answer is there is no off season.
0: Yes.
1: There's no such thing. That is the reality. I'm here every day. No matter what. But what I do look forward to for me is getting to spend some time diving into the other sports. And baseball is my life. It is every, I talk baseball 365 days a year. It does not stop. But it's fun in football season to go do college football games. That energy, there's nothing like college football. And I love college basketball too. I do a lot of college basketball games. So for me, it's work, but it's a different kind of work.
0: Yeah.
1: And I really look forward to that. So if that's my off-season answer, is doing college football and college basketball, there's nothing like it.
0: I just got to thank these guys right here for making themselves available to come on the show, man. Again, we got Ducks Night going down next week right here. Get your cooler bag giveaway. Have a great time. Mike's going to be here. I'm going to be DJ. Of course, Trent is going to be here as well. Make sure to tune into the show, Angels Recap, after the game, after a win, hopefully, yes. And, it's going to be awesome, man. And look, we don't have another game here for another few days. We could still be here in a few days just talking it up. But again, thank you guys so much for jumping on the show. I got to say on my end, let's go Ducks.
2: Go Angels.
0: Let's go Angels, baby.
1: Go Angels, go Ducks.
0: Go Angels.
1: Get it all done.
0: Let's get it all done, man. Appreciate you guys tuning in, and we are out.

0: This is an Anaheim Ducks original production.
1: In ice hockey, there are six major North American and international competitive titles available to players. The Memorial Cup, World Junior Championships, the Stanley Cup, World Championships, the World Cup, and the Olympic Games. Of those six championships, there are only two players in history who've reached the mountaintop of winning each of them. Both former Anaheim Ducks, Corey Perry and Scott Niedermeyer. Scott Niedermeyer is known for his smooth skating ability.

0: Elite offensive instincts, and his quiet lead-by-example leadership style. The four-time Stanley Cup winner's career is well-documented as a generational champion, with winning at the core of his career. In addition to the four cups, Niedermeyer earned two Olympic gold medals with Team Canada, the first in the 2002 Winter Olympics in Salt Lake City, the second at the 2010 Winter Olympics in Vancouver, where he also served as the team captain. Prior to his NHL career, Niedermeyer's junior hockey team, the Kamloops Blazers of the Western Hockey League, won the President's Cup as WHL champions during his first season with the club in 1989. Not only did his play on the ice earn him and his team championships, but during the 1990 season, his focus on academics also earned him the Darrell K. Seaman Trophy as the WHL Scholastic Player of the Year. While in the NHL, Niedermeyer earned three Stanley Cups with the New Jersey Devils and one with the Anaheim Ducks. Individually, Scott was named to the All-Rookie Team in 1993, a first-team All-Star three separate times, an NHL All-Star five times, and he won the James Norris Memorial Trophy as the best all-around defenseman in 2004, and was a Conn Smythe Trophy winner in 2007 as the MVP of the Stanley Cup playoffs during his cup run with the Ducks. At the end of Niedermeyer's playing career, he was elected to Canada's Sports Hall of Fame in 2012, the Hockey Hall of Fame in 2013, and the BC Sports Hall of Fame in 2014. The Niedermeyer name also sways in the rafters in New Jersey, Anaheim, and Kamloops, as his number was retired by each of the clubs. But this story isn't just about Scott Niedermeyer, the champion. This is a story about a quiet outdoorsman whose curiosity and deep loyalty to his friends and family allowed him to conquer new heights in each area of his life. A story that begins in a mining town, includes a Nirvana CD, and features a Hollywood script that sees brothers sharing the Stanley Cup in a moment of pure bliss. This is the mighty journey of Scott Niedermeyer. Scott Niedermeyer was born on August 31, 1973, in Edmonton, the capital city of the Canadian province of Alberta. Though he was born in Edmonton, he was only there for a short time, as told by Scott and his father, Dr. Bob Niedermeyer.
1: When Scott was born, I was working in a small northern mining town in just near the Yukon border, called Cassiar. And Scott went out, well, never mind Scott, his mom went out to Edmonton for the delivery because I had no other doctors in the area or other medical help other than the nursing staff.
2: I was born in Edmonton, went back to Cassiar. We lived there probably until I was about 3 years old and then moved to Cranbrook at that point.
0: Scott's brother, Rob, was born in Cassiar prior to the family relocating to Cranbrook, B.C. Cranbrook is a city located in southeastern British Columbia, roughly 50 miles from the Canada-United States border into the state of Idaho. Cranbrook is ideal for people who enjoy the outdoors and the raw beauty of nature, as detailed by Scott's childhood best friend, Jarrett Bouquet.
3: Cranbrook is, when we were growing up, was it about maybe 16 or 17,000 people right in the what's called the Rocky Mountain Trench. So you have the Rocky Mountains on the east side, and then you have the Purcell Mountain Range. The highway goes in there, and so all the animals come down from both sides. It's deep, deep in the mountains. It's really hard to get to. So as the crow flies, if you were to fly to Vancouver, it might take, 45 minutes to an hour. But to drive there, it might be 12. And so when winter hits, the biggest things there are, skiing, hockey, hunting. And, if you don't participate in one of those things or participate in winter in general, you kind of suffer through it. But if you participate in one of those, activities, snowmobiling or something like that, it's, arguably one of the best, nicest places to grow up in.
0: And Scott's brother, Rob.
4: Cranbrook's, I mean, for a kid who loved the outdoors, and I don't think you could grow up in a better spot. It, I mean, we were outside as much as we could. I mean, played soccer in the summer, fished and hiked and hunted and went camping in the summers. And then, of course, when winter rolled around, we always had hockey and skiing, and we did a lot of playing on the frozen ponds, and played a lot of street hockey. So yeah, it was for a kid growing up, it was definitely a great spot to go out and have a lot of fun.
0: Scott's love for the outdoors stems from his childhood upbringing in Cranbrook.
2: Yeah, I mean, I really, you know, it's hard for me to imagine a better, you know, better childhood, really. We lived in a little neighborhood with a couple of, you know, some other families that had kids the same age as us. We had a little creek, you know, down below us that had little fish in it, so we could go fishing, or we could go down in there and build a fort or ride our bikes and build a jump, and, you know, really were able to just kind of get home from school, put our backpack down and head out and have some fun with some good friends. And, you know, feel very fortunate that, did grow up like that. And, you know, definitely a lot of those things that we did, I think, kind of created, you know, our interests and different things as we've gotten older. And very thankful that a lot of those relationships we still have, we're lucky to do have that. And that's just the background of living in a small town and being able to get out and fish and do all those things. I feel very thankful for that, for sure. Grateful.
0: The cul-de-sac that the Niedermeyer household resided in is named Brookview Crescent. In that cul-de-sac, Scott and Rob became very close with a tightly knit friend group that they coined the Brookview Bombers.
3: He grew up in a cul-de-sac. He'll probably be a little bit embarrassed of it. It was called, not the cul-de-sac, it's called Brookview. And him and his neighbors and friends, they had a group of guys, four or five guys, and they called themselves the Brookview Bombers. And they were probably the best road hockey team. And, you know, we played tons and tons of road hockey. And they kind of recruited me to be an honorary bomber, I would say. And we would play different groups, so we would play road hockey all the time. So in his cul-de-sac in Brookview, it was kind of the hangout. We would go there, and his next-door neighbors, the Canes, and then up the road was the Motties. So there was always a group of guys playing road hockey or shooting pucks, and we would all just kind of congregate there and figure out our plan for the day or what we were going to do from his place. But he was just always a quiet leader.
2: We lived in a place called Brookview Crescent. And we just came up with our own little name just amongst ourselves. We weren't, you know, roaring around town as a small little gang by any means. But we just kind of called ourselves that, you know, in a half-hearted kind of way. But it's a good group of friends.
0: The friend group became instrumental in Scott's success at each level in his career, as the Bombers still organize group outings that include new outdoor adventures every year.
2: We'll actually get together here again in a couple weeks with everybody, and now we all have families, and I think there's close to 20 kids amongst the seven of us that grew up together on that neighborhood. So great relationships, and again, fortunate to have them.
0: Though Cranbrook, B.C. currently includes more than 20,000 residents, the city is called home by 19 former NHL players, including current executive vice president and general manager of the Detroit Red Wings, Steve Yzerman. Hockey is a part of the city's DNA, with several local teams, and the landscape of frozen ponds that surround the area, as described by Scott's mother, Carol Niedermeyer.
5: Well, I think that there were the Royals here, a senior team that was in league, and Cranbrook has, when we came, it was a hockey town, because they also had a junior team, so hockey was, you know, very important as a sport, and it, you know, also froze during the winter, and so we were out on sloughs or lakes around here, and scrape the snow off and take our dogs and have campfires. And so this little group, we were out together skating, and the boys are playing hockey and that type of thing a lot. So the environment for that was there, certainly.
0: Scott's curiosity and deep dives on various subjects may stem from his father.
2: You know, I think he, you know, is a thinker for sure, and I'm probably have acquired some of those traits as a human. So that's funny. Every once in a while, Lisa will make a comment that says, "Oh, that's just like your dad," kind of thing. Which I guess we all, you know, it's going to happen to all of us at some point for sure. But you know, he was sort of the organizer. He was the manager of our hockey teams. He was the one getting us into tournaments and arranging our travel and those type of things. And like I said, sort of, you know, always trying something new, whether it was learning to fish a certain way or learning to tie flies and fly fish or, you know, kind of a funny story I think of now. We had a place on a lake that we'd spend a little bit of time in the summer, and my dad had it and said he was going to go catch a sturgeon, which are these big sort of old looking fish that are sort of at the bottom of rivers and lakes. And he'd heard that you do it by getting a big rope and a big fish hook and a whole chicken and just tying it to a tree and throwing it in the river and let it sit there for a couple of days. So we tried that a few times and we never did get anything, but he was always, you know, trying something new and putting us on a little adventure. So we did have fun doing that for sure.
0: There's no questioning how instrumental his mom was in developing his skating ability from when he was a young boy.
4: My mom, I know, she would teach power skating, and to get paid, she would just get like ice time for us at lunch. And she would pick us up at lunch hours, and Scott and I would go and skate at lunch hours on weekdays at school days. And that definitely helped us a great deal. That, I mean, skating is such an important part of the game that to get taught the right way and put a lot of time in it at a young age, it helped us as we went on in our careers.
2: My mom was an athlete for sure. Like growing up, she grew up on a farm in Saskatchewan and, you know, had two brothers and a sister, and, you know, they had a lot of work to do on the farm, but then anytime they could play a sport or have some fun, she was always right in the middle of it. Didn't matter if it was her brothers playing or whoever. So she didn't have I don't know if she had any sort of technical expertise in skating, but she was just somebody that took to anything that was athletic. They'd skate on the little frozen pond, on their property back in Saskatchewan. So she would get in the middle of pond hockey games when we were kids, and whatever it was, she would play and compete hard, and she was good at those things as well. And she helped the lady that did have the technical training in town to teach power skating. She'd kind of go out and give people a hand that maybe needed it while the other instructor was kind of giving the formal technical information to us. But she was always out there. She loved being in the middle of it, and I'm sure we got a few of the athletic genes from my mom for sure.
5: Well, we spent a lot of time on the ice, but what I was doing, I was helping a lady who was a figure skating coach, and then she turned to this power skating, and so I was on the ice. She was the teacher, and I helped her with kids that, when they were young, you kind of have to help them, hold them up or get them going in the skating, and I love kids. And then the boys were in hockey, and we always felt that skating is one of the most important skills that you have to have in order to improve your game. And I grew up in Saskatchewan on a dairy farm, and we had a dugout. And it was like a slough that the cows used to drink from. And in the winter, it would freeze, of course. And my family, there was two boys and a girl, and we were always at the dugout skating. And then our friends would come up on the weekend, and we'd skate before there was outdoor skating rink at Fort Sam, where we went to school. So skating was always kind of a part of our lives.
0: As Scott began his athletic journey in Cranbrook, that was when he was originally acquainted with his close friend Jarrett Bouquet. Jarrett played sports, including hockey, with Scott all the way through juniors at Kamloops. As Scott's career continued to progress in the NHL, Jarrett eventually became Scott's player agent. Their friendship dates all the way back to their early years on the soccer field.
3: I just remember the first time I ever saw Scott, I still can remember how fast he could run. I was just like, wow, how does someone run so fast? And he was a quiet and shy guy. And, you know, maybe we all were when we were young and first soccer team, but he was quiet, but aggressive. Like, I couldn't believe how he was always had the ball and just how much faster he was than the rest of us. So that was my first meeting with Scott.
0: As the pair continued to grow up together, Jarrett recalls the moment he knew that Scott's maturity and leadership was a step ahead.
3: A couple years later, we might have been 10, and we were playing. It was called Adam Hockey back then. And my dad was the coach. And he brought everybody into the dressing room, and he said, everybody that wants to play forward, go to the right side of the room. Everybody that wants to play defense, go to the left side of the room. Every kid went to the right side of the room, and Scott went to the left. So I thought, obviously I'm going to get more ice time, and Scott is just a mature guy, and he's probably the best player. I'm just going to go over on that side of the room. I don't know if he went that way because he would just get more ice time and everybody went the other way, but there was just two of us sitting there, and I remember that vividly. And through the years, as we got older, I think there were coaches and parents and people that were trying to get Scott to play forward, and my dad was the one that influenced him, kept him back on D, and recognized that Scott was one of those players that's better when everything's in front of him, and his skating ability, I mean, was way ahead of his time. So I think that maturity that he had back then, you know, recognizing that, I mean, I think he has always been ahead of his time.
0: Bouquet also remembers how Scott's maturity kept the group out of trouble during their high school days.
3: When other kids were starting to get into drinking and whatnot, Scott had better ideas. Whether he told anybody or not, he was going to play in the NHL, I'm sure in his mind. So after the summer skates, we would all head up to my place because we had an acreage and we had a big bonfire pit. And we used to drink Slurpees and, you know, there was no alcohol involved. It was kind of nerdy, you know, our group. And so it was right around graduation, actually. And I really wanted him to come to grad, you know, to the graduation. And he was like, he had workouts and he had other ideas. And I kind of was like, listen, you got to come. And he kind of bit back at me and he was like, you know what? If you think if graduation is the most important thing in your life, then you've got to rethink things. And he stormed off and he left and he was mad at me. And it was hilarious because it took about 7 minutes for him to get home. And I remember my dad going, hey, Jarrett, Scott's on the line. I go, what? And he goes, hey, I'm sorry about that. I shouldn't have said that. You know, graduation is important, but I have other things going on. I shouldn't have said that. And it was hilarious. That's the only time I think him and I ever really got in an argument as younger guys.
6: Yeah, I don't know if I was all that advanced in my thinking. I just wasn't naturally sort of a real party person. You know, so I definitely would stay away. And yeah, I guess if some of the other friends or whatever, we'd get away and kind of stay out of some trouble, we would do it. I would just enjoy being with them. So it wasn't by any design to sort of help them out, I guess. I was doing my thing, and if a few of them came along, that was awesome.
0: While slushes around the bonfire were a staple for Scott and Jarrett, slushes and a Nirvana CD were also at the forefront of how Scott and his now wife Lisa started dating.
3: His wife now, Lisa, I got my tonsils out one summer after, I think it was after we'd won the Memorial Cup. Or no, I got my wisdom teeth pulled, sorry. And I was in a lot of pain. So she, as a friend, brought up a slush for me. You know, one of those slushes to make my teeth feel better. So in walked Scott with a slush as well. And I'm like, all right, a slush cat party. Okay, just like old times. So they start talking, and actually I joked about this when I was up there. Scott, you know, he never really had a girlfriend. He was just too focused on other things. And if he did, nobody knew about it. But so he had a Nirvana CD. And he's like, hey, Lisa, do you want to hear the Nirvana CD? And you can see Lisa just going, rolling her eyes, going, sure, okay. So he goes into my room, and I could hear the Nirvana playing. And so then fast forward 3 weeks, we're all out camping, and we're all by the fire, and all of a sudden she kind of leans up against him and puts his arms around him like, what? What is going on? What happened here? And we're all just kind of laughing and joking around, but that's really how they started dating. And it's funny because I was bugging him about that. I goes, if that's your only move with girls is you brought a Nirvana CD out and made her listen to it.
6: Yeah, it's kind of a funny story. He likes to always tell people that one. But yeah, I think he had his wisdom teeth pulled, so he was kind of, his face was swollen up. So I think we brought him some ice cream or something. And then actually Lisa and her friend were up doing the same thing. They were up visiting him and had brought him something too. So at that point, I don't know, we hung out for a bit, and then Lisa and I kind of just started talking, and next thing you know, time flew by, and we were still talking, and I'm sure Jarrett said that one of the things was I wanted her to show her some secret song on the back of a Nirvana CD. I guess that dates us a little bit. At least it wasn't a cassette tape, but that was something that we were talking about, and I was a big Nirvana fan at the time, so I guess that's connected to the two of us for sure.
7: So we kind of just started talking, and my girlfriend had to leave, and I don't know, Scott took me back to Jarrett's room and said something like, oh, have you ever heard of the Nirvana, I don't know, extra track on their thing or whatever. So we went back there. We ended up just sitting talking basically all night. Jarrett had fallen asleep. We came out. Everybody was gone. And so then he drove me home, and I guess the rest is kind of history.
0: Even after the impact that Nirvana had on Scott and Lisa's early dating memories, Scott's still unsure if she'd call herself a fan of the band.
6: I don't think she was, and I'm not sure she still is. So.
0: Scott's core values today are the same values he's had since he was just a quiet boy in Cranbrook. At the forefront of those values is how he treats his friends, family, and those around him. And his relationship with his brother Rob is no different.
4: Yeah, that's one thing I think with Scott is nothing's changed. I mean, he's still the same guy as when we were kids, and his personality hasn't changed. He's still, you know, super supportive of everyone and really down to earth. And that's the thing about our group is I think we're all pretty similar in that aspect. So, but I think Scott's sort of, you know, the leader of that group. So he had a big part of it.
0: In a 2007 edition of Sports Illustrated, there's an excerpt describing Scott and Rob as sibling rivals. But as the tale tells, the two brothers are anything but rivals, supporting each other at every turn, even during the 2003 Stanley Cup Finals between Scott's New Jersey Devils and Rob's Mighty Ducks of Anaheim. The two created special memories together in Cranbrook. Rob recalls some of his favorite moments out on the frozen pond after school.
4: You know what? I remember just, like, we had some friends, like, we weren't old enough to drive, but we had an older friend that did have a car. And so he would be the guy that we'd go right after school, right to the pond. It was probably like a 15-minute drive. And we'd stay out there right to dark. And, you know, you'd put one boot at one end, one at the other. And, of course, before you'd have to shovel the snow off. But I remember it didn't matter how cold it was or whatever. We just loved playing it. And we would do that as much as we could, and just some awesome memories with that.
0: Scott's focus, leadership, and competitiveness drives him in every area of his life, from hockey to mountaineering.
3: If he didn't make it in hockey, I have no doubt he would be, you know, a top doctor or a top researcher or doing something that he would be good at. And his brother Rob is like that too. And I think I remember also when we were 10 years old and running around the hotel in Calgary at a tournament, I remember it was about 7:30 or 8, and I went, you know, running down the hotel room, knocking on his door to see if he wanted to come play mini sticks, and his dad answered, and he said, no, the boys are sleeping, and you probably should be too. And that was the first time I was like, okay, yeah, they're focused. I should get my act together and probably go to bed now too. And then later in Kamloops, you know, I think we all think, well, we're going to make the NHL and you don't have to worry about school. And there's Scott winning the Western Hockey League Academic Award too. So as good of a player he was, he excelled because he's competitive. And again, well, I better get my act together too. I'm more of a fringe guy. I can't afford to be failing school. So he was always that leader, even if he didn't ever say, Books, like, pick it up. Like, he was just that leader all the time, whether it was when we were young playing soccer, years of playing hockey together. When we got into mountaineering later on, we climbed Mount Rainier with that group that we called the Bombers. At the top of the summit with two three-man rope teams, that was Scott leading the way, kind of pulling us up the mountain.
0: Those qualities led him to success at every corner of his career, starting with the Kamloops Blazers in the Western Hockey League. Scott's journey to the Blazers could be a movie all by itself, with former Kamloops scout and current amateur scout for the New Jersey Devils, Glenn Dirk, first discovering him.
3: When you're a young kid, and all of a sudden, you know, we start to learn a little bit of systems. And like I said, my dad was the coach. I remember one time I was behind the net with the puck and he came by so fast and grabbed the puck. And he had this move. He'd go up, he'd fake in, he'd go wide. And every time, like he'd just put his arm out every time, pump his legs and score almost every time. I remember that and go, I've got to just get him the puck anytime I'm playing with him. It's amazing. It's incredible to watch. And so he did it. And people said, you know, at the Adam level, well, you know, Pee-wee, the next level, let's see if he can do it at that level. Pee-wee was the same thing. We played bigger teams down in Vancouver, and he was doing the same thing. And then Bantam, it's like, well, you can't do it at Bantam when there's hitting and whatnot. And he did it at the Bantam level, come flying around the net, up the ice, fake inside, drive wide, put his arm out, pump his legs, and score every time. And back in Pee-wee, there was a scout named Glenn Dirk. And that's a funny story. He came through, he was scouting for the Spokane Chiefs, and he stopped in for a bathroom break at our rink and started just watching our practice. And he just watched Niedermeyer play. And he grabbed my dad after, and he said, who's that kid right there? And he goes, his name's Scott Niedermeyer. He goes, I'll remember the name. My dad said, well, why is that? And he goes, he's going to win the Norris Trophy one day. Then Glenn Dirk listed him with the Spokane Chiefs. And so we went down there to play in a tournament, and the Spokane Chiefs had Link Gates and some of these crazy players. It was tough. It was a really tough era. And, you know, a huge Donnybrook broke out. And the scout was sitting by Mr. and Mrs. Niedermeyer, and you could see them getting jittery. So the scout, Glenn Dirk, goes down to the coach and says, listen, we have probably the best prospect since Bobby Orr. There's a chance he could get him, could lose him to college. His dad's a doctor and his mom is very educated and professional, and they don't look very comfortable. You need to tone things down. The coach, in the third period came out, and again, a huge Donnybrook, Link Gates was there, and the Niedermeyers turned and said, thank you for your interest in our son, but he won't play for the Spokane Chiefs. So then, fast forward a bit, Glenn Dirk started scouting with the Kamloops Blazers. Spokane dropped him, Glenn Dirk listed him with Kamloops.
0: 34 years later, and Scott Niedermeyer is an NHL Hall of Famer, won a Norris Trophy, and Glenn Dirk has now been scouting for the New Jersey Devils for more than 20 years. Scott's time in Kamloops was crucial for his development, and prior to his first season in Major Juniors, a personal visit from Bob Brown and Ken Hitchcock, who was coaching the team in Scott's first year, secured his future with the Blazers.
1: The big point that I remember was when Bob Brown and Hitchcock, Ken, came down to visit us in Cranbrook. And they sat down with Carol and I and discussed the possibility of him going to Kamloops. And, you know, we were most worried that, their education, is it going to suffer because they're playing Major Junior? I mean, it's almost like a job. And so we really, in the end, left it to the boys. each of them. And Scott, of course, being the oldest one, he was the groundbreaker. And after talking to Hitchcock and Brown, they made it very clear that his education would all be covered and we didn't have to worry about that. It was a priority just in the day-to-day running of the hockey team. So it panned out well from there. And, you know, it I never dreamt it would end up the way it did.
5: He was blessed in that he went to Kamloops and, number one, he had great billets and one or two kids stayed there as well, so that he wasn't the only one at this house, but this family were really, really good to him. And he had the coaches, again, Mr. Hitchcock and Mr. Hay. He was fortunate to be on a good team again. There were some really good players that he could develop his skills and play that team game. And because he did win the Memorial Cup. Kamloops did win it one year in Seattle.
0: Scott went on to play three seasons with the Kamloops Blazers, including the 1991-92 season, after he'd been drafted by New Jersey and had played four games for the Devils.
6: Yeah, I think, you know, they were a really strong organization. You know, good leadership, management, the coach that was there. That was really, I think, what made it an easy decision to go play there. You know, we had good teams. Again, like I said, surrounded by good players and players that would challenge you, players that would help your team be competitive and successful. And yeah, I was really fortunate to live with a great family, the Paulsons, Roger and Sheila, that took me in. They'd had billets for a number of years that played for the Kamloops team. And I was able to live with them the 3 years I was there, and they were amazing. I mean, they were tremendously supportive. Did a lot for me, obviously away from the rink, basically taking care of me. and yeah, extremely thankful for all they did as well.
0: Prior to being selected by New Jersey, former Devils team president and general manager Lou Lamoriello described the process in selecting Scott.
8: I was there prior to his draft here, watching him play. I believe it was in Quebec for Kamloops when Hitch was coaching. And at that given year, there were five players, if I recall, in the top five, so to speak. There was Lindros, there was Falloon, there was Scotty, there was Lachance, and there was Ward. Those were the five. I remember us, the New Jersey Devils, inviting all five of them to camp because we had Toronto's pick at that time, number three, and Lindros declined, but we had Scott, Falloon, Ward, and Lachance all there at the same time. At those days, we were able to test them in different ways, spent a lot of time with them, and certainly Scotty came out head of the class. Unfortunately, we did not know where we would be picking. We certainly were hoping that we had the chance that Scotty, we knew who was going number one. We didn't have that pick. So Scotty was certainly our choice from day one.
0: On June 22nd, 1991, at the Memorial Auditorium in Buffalo, New York, Scott Niedermeyer was selected by the New Jersey Devils with the third overall pick in the NHL draft.
1: We were pretty proud of him, that's for sure. And, it was... it was a huge step, which, we never dreamt he would go that high in the draft. Of course, we were more worried just about that he was happy and doing something he enjoyed.
5: Like, you cry because it's something they've wanted to attain, and all of a sudden it's there, and he's there. He's got to a pinnacle that he's sort of worked hard for. And it just was most joyous.
6: It was awesome for everybody, right? That I'm sure, me as a parent now, anytime your kids do something or achieve a goal or whatever, it almost means more. As a parent, I recognize that now. But you know, for me, it was just a thrill. I was young, I was naive. I didn't really understand maybe what laid ahead as far as the work and different things or opportunities. But just the chance to put on NHL jersey was a big thrill. I look back at the pictures now, and I was so quick to put the jersey on. I didn't even take off my suit jacket. I just threw it on right over top. I was kind of so eager to get it on. So it was a thrill for sure.
1: I always remember that, of course, was the year Lindros was drafted number one, and there was no question who was going to be number one. And Falloon was second, and then Scott was third. And I remember we were down in the lobby, and I was talking to Bob Brown and several of the other NHL scouts were there, and they were talking away and, you know, raving about Lindros. And Bob Brown says, well, I'll tell you, Scott is going to be the top out of all this draft group. And I'm thinking to myself, oh, well, that's wonderful you can say that, Bob, but, you know, I don't really believe it. And but look at how it turned out.
0: That same year, on October 16th, Scott Niedermayer made his NHL debut at Madison Square Garden in New York against Mark Messier and the Rangers. Messier's first season in New York after arriving just 11 days earlier in a trade from Edmonton.
6: You know, that was just the craziest feeling. You know, you're there, you know, yeah, you've almost like out of body thing. You're like, geez, there's Mark Messier taking the face off and I'm on the ice. Like, that just doesn't make sense, right? You couldn't quite figure that out.
0: The 1992-93 season was the first full season for Scott in the NHL, and just a few seasons later, Scott hoisted his first Stanley Cup with the Devils during the shortened lockout season in 1995. New Jersey swept the Detroit Red Wings in the series, and in Game 2, Scott scored one of his most memorable goals.
9: Here's Niedermayer. He can fly. Niedermayer reset the trailer. Niedermayer just missed. Niedermayer scores! Scott Niedermayer, the 21-year-old, showing you why. Despite the fact he's played mostly D for the Devils, he is an offensive threat.
6: Kind of a weird thing. I lost my stick. Actually, was tied up in one of the Detroit players. And then kind of a weird thing, he kind of just let me grab it from him, you know, rather than toss it in the corner and make it difficult for me to get. He kind of just stayed there and allowed me just to grab it from him. And I was able to kind of, from there, take a few strides. I got the puck because I was getting a pretty good head of steam. And I think the fact I came from so low in our zone, I kind of caught their defense flat-footed. And I, you know, was moving as fast as I possibly could. The defense backed up. I took a quick shot, missed the net. But because of the speed I had, I was able to just kind of move in and get the rebound off the boards. And it came out in front of the net, and I was able to put it behind the goalie. So it was, you know, a few moments, a few situations of some luck involved, using my strength as a player, which was my skating, and to score a big goal like that in the Stanley Cup Finals playoffs is always a thrill to sort of contribute like that.
0: Niedermayer and the Devils would go on to win their second cup in just a 5-year span, with Scott scoring the opening goal in Game 6 of the series against the Dallas Stars.
9: 2-on-1 shaping up, hand off.
0: New Jersey went on to win the game in double overtime to clinch the series. When it was Scott's turn to host the cup in his hometown of Cranbrook, B.C., he took the cup to new heights. The keeper of the cup, Phil Pritchard, who has traveled everywhere with the iconic trophy since 1988, explained.
10: One story I always talk about is they're talking about how they're on cloud nine and they feel the greatest moment in their life. Well, Scott actually took it to cloud nine and took the helicopter up to the mountains outside of Cranbrook there and stood there. And when anyone sees that photo, we have it hanging up in our archives here. I mean, it's one of the best, not only sports, but human nature stories there is. Being on a mountain overlooking your hometown with a cup over your head is pretty amazing. You look at the sky, the scenery, and everything about it.
6: Yeah, no, I mean, that was sort of it. The photographer organized the whole thing and so, you know, kind of got in touch with the helicopter company to see if it was something they could do. And it was a pretty thrilling thing to fly up there. It's a pretty small little peak of a mountain You know, the keeper of the Stanley Cup probably wasn't too thrilled about the idea, but we were able to make it all work. And it's a pretty cool kind of memento, at least for me personally. I know a lot of other people agree, but you know, it's a landmark that from Cranbrook to hometown, my hometown. You know, it's something you see from town. You know, people like to hike and get to the top of it, and you can always see it when you're driving around town. So to sort of combine the two things seemed to make sense for me, and it just brings a lot of good memories from many respects. It sort of combines the accomplishment of the Stanley Cup with my hometown and the natural beauty out there. So it turned out pretty good.
5: The kids climbed that mountain when they were young, and to see them reach that pinnacle when they were young, the top, it's about 9,000 feet plus, and then for him to put the cup on top of it, it's sort of the beacon to Cranbrook. And that was just, I can't tell you how that moment really had something special, to see him climb up there as a young boy and then to take the cup up there was fantastic.
11: Yeah, that was just fantastic. He, I guess that shows part of his character too. When he brought the Stanley Cup home, he really made sure he, as many people as possible, got to see it. You know, he didn't hesitate. I don't think it was the first time, but one of the times with the Stanley Cup, I had a patient of mine who just had a baby, and so he didn't hesitate to come to the hospital and see her and have the little baby boy in the Stanley Cup take a picture.
0: With two cups under his belt, Scott then competed in his first Olympic Games, the 2002 Winter Olympics in Salt Lake City.
6: You know, obviously in Canada, growing up in Canada, hockey gets a lot of attention. You know, so when you're able to represent your country in anything, it's a huge honor. Absolutely. But I think there's something even extra special to do it in hockey in Canada. You know, I know I, growing up, watching the international competitions, you know, most of the sort of what you call best on best would have been Canada Cups that I grew up watching. And those to me were you know, some great situations to watch the best talent in the world competing against each other, some exciting storylines and how the tournaments played out, and great memories as a fan and Canadian to watch, you know, the Canadian guys go out and represent the country. So to be able to do that then yourself, when you get that opportunity, is a huge honor. In 2002, I think it had been 50 years since Canada won a gold medal in ice hockey, since most, you know, the top players in Canada were always playing in the NHL, and the NHL didn't shut down to allow the players to go to the Olympics. So when that finally did happen, I think the Canadians started looking at the Olympic gold medal as something that, you know, we really felt we should be winning. And the first year they didn't end up winning it. So in 2002 was it the next crack we had, and it had been 50 years. So that, there was some pressure involved in that tournament. There's a lot of other good countries that have some really good hockey players. So it's never maybe as much a foregone conclusion as Canadians wish it was, but to be able to be part of that team, to play with some guys that, again, grew up watching, Mario Lemieux, Steve Yzerman, guys like that, was a thrill. And then to be able to win the gold medal, was awesome.
0: After winning gold with Team Canada, Scott and the Niedermeyer family faced the most challenging predicament of their hockey journey, the brothers, Scott and Rob, facing each other in the 2003 Stanley Cup final.
11: That was brutal. It was, you know, whenever they played each other, and that even goes back to their junior hockey days, you always felt that you were cheering for the losing team, you know, because you wanted them both to win, eh?
5: It was hard for Scott because he wanted Robbie to win too, but not in this case, because he had to do his best and play for his team. And I was really proud of him to do that, but it was hard both ways.
4: I do remember, like, talking to him just before we were going to play, and we sort of, like, said, okay, well, you know what, we both want to win the Stanley Cup, so we probably won't talk to each other until the series is over.
12: Yeah, I think we just understood that we both were playing hard for our teams and ourselves, and that was just how it was. That's what we had to do. You know, I think, yeah, for my parents, I'm sure it was kind of, at one point, it's probably, oh, this is great. Both kids are in the Stanley Cup final. And then sort of once the reality of, you know, how it was going to play out, which obviously is pretty obvious, you know, one team was going to win, one was going to lose. You know, I think then it was kind of like, well, there's half of it's going to be great and the other half's going to be, you know, pretty difficult.
0: And as it went, the series went to a grueling game 7, with Scott assisting on the Devils' first 2 goals in their final clinching 3-0 win over the Mighty Ducks.
7: After when they shook hands and then we went out and saw Rob right after, it was a really hard time to watch Rob have to go through that and, you know, Scott celebrate. But he also had guys on his team that had never won, so he kind of went to Rob, you know, said his things. They talked for a while, and then he's like, okay, I got to go celebrate with these guys now. And, but yeah, that was a weird time, but hard for Rob.
10: That moment on the ice when they shake hands, it's pretty touching. And hockey's got some great moments when Joe Sakic has passed the cup to Ray Bourque, moments like that. But Scott and Rob hugging at shaking hands. That's one of those moments you can't really describe. If Scott and Rob know that feeling itself, you have to really applaud Rob. He was at all of those Stanley Cup parties, including the one that he didn't win as well. But as they know, that's the nature of the game. Somebody wins and somebody loses.
0: A year later, Scott and Rob teamed up at the 2004 World Championships, and that's when they first discussed the idea of playing together.
4: Yeah, I don't think really... We sort of talked about playing together until we played together in the World Championships and just had a great time and really enjoyed it. And that was something that we hadn't done since we were kids. So I think that's when we first sort of entertained the idea of that. And yeah, that's sort of where I think that started.
12: Yeah, you know, I don't think... It wasn't something that we really even talked or thought a whole lot about, you know, until maybe that was one of the moments where we actually did talk about it, was when we played together at the World Championships. You know, we were able to win a gold medal there and, you know, compete together just like we did every other year when we were kids. We kind of took that for granted, I'm sure, because it just kind of was the way it was, the chance to play together every second year. Obviously great for my parents. I recognize that after becoming a parent, when your kids can kind of be on the same team playing in the same town and building, it's nice so you can see both of them doing their thing. So, you know, to get an opportunity to do that, I think that is sort of planted a seed when we played together and recognized, you know what, we haven't done this in a long time. We used to do it as kids. And if we had a chance to do it in the NHL, it'd be pretty special. So I think that is when we at least entertained the idea.
0: After the 2004-2005 NHL lockout season, Scott became a free agent. And that's when the idea of him potentially heading west became a reality.
12: You know, I think probably even during and before me being a free agent, there was sort of a little bit of, you know, where was my brother at? Obviously, Anaheim had been to the finals in 03. I believe the next year they missed the playoffs. And then during the lockout, the team was sold. And, you know, there were some changes to management, coach, new ownership. That's when the Samuelis bought the team. So there was sort of definitely a lot of unknowns with the team. And, that, you know, Rob and I would talk, like, I would kind of ask Rob, like, what do you think about the team? And, you know, is it a place you want to play? Like, is it, you know, somewhere where you think you can win and, you know, those type of things. So we actually kind of, that was sort of maybe the first piece of the puzzle was like, you know, for Rob to decide, is this a place that he enjoys playing and thinks can compete and try and win? I know that's a difficult question to ask. So I wasn't, it didn't need to be a guarantee there, but, you know, just, do you think it's got the right sort of environment ultimately to potentially compete. So really, it was sort of up in some ways, you know, for Rob to kind of decide, is this a place that I believe those things? And I think, you know, I think he did. Obviously, they were there in 03. You know, then they missed the playoffs. And sometimes there is an up and down to pro sports and different things. And I think what really helped was kind of the discussions my brother had with Brian Burke as a new general manager, and just some of his ideas and the vision, talking about, you know, the players that were in Anaheim, talking about some of the ideas of what he thought he could improve with the team, I think really gave my brother some belief in what he wanted to do. Brian spoke highly of the Samuelis, and, you know, in his short time getting to know them and what they valued and what their priorities were. And I think that gave my brother, you know, confidence that, yeah, you know what, I've been in Anaheim. I've enjoyed it here. I believe that, you know, the people that are here now are going to continue to push this team to be competitive. And then once he got to that point of being comfortable, you know, there in Anaheim, then now it was, I guess, my decision once I was a free agent after the lockout to make my decision as to, you know, do I want to stay in New Jersey, which was, it was difficult to leave there for sure, or try, you know, something new, a new challenge in a new place and get a chance to play with my brother, which definitely was the biggest sort of factor in me making that decision for sure. I mean, there were some things about, you know, getting out west, you know, both Lisa and I are from Western Canada, so being a bit closer to home, all those type of things were part of the thinking as well. A new challenge, you know, had its benefits. You know, I'd been in the league now a while and trying something new, you know, there was sort of that line, that train of thought too, but for sure the biggest one was the fact Rob was here and to get a chance to play with him in the NHL as a teammate was probably number one for sure.
0: And so Scott made the decision to unite with his brother in Anaheim in a script that seemingly was written not too far away in Hollywood. In Scott's first season in Southern California, the smooth-skating defenseman played all 82 games for the Mighty Ducks and finished second in voting for the James Norris Trophy, as Anaheim was eliminated in the Western Conference Finals by the Edmonton Oilers. The very next year, the 2006-2007 season, became the most memorable one for the Anaheim Ducks franchise and for the Niedermeyer family. The Ducks finished the regular season with 110 points. Until that point, it was their best season in franchise history. The team advanced all the way to the Stanley Cup Final, eliminating the Minnesota Wild, Vancouver Canucks, and Detroit Red Wings en route to a final matchup with the Ottawa Senators. In a playoff run full of special moments, including Scott's first overtime playoff goal, a series-clinching goal against Vancouver that was set up by a big hit from Rob, the brothers also teamed up for a goal in double overtime in the Western Conference Finals matchup against the Red Wings to tie the series at one.
13: Now for Paulson. Sammy Paulson shoots one towards the net, went behind Mowen. Track down Rob Niedermeyer to Scott. In front, shoots, goal! Up the puck to the left of Hasek and a wristing one up over his shoulder, and the Ducks win in overtime with 5:43 to go. 4-3 the final, and the series tied at one apiece.
14: I'm just gonna ask you, is that Niedermania? Oh my goodness, I'm gonna say it, we got Niedermania.
15: Teaming up for the goals and things like that's neat, but just every day being able to come to the rink together and you know, like I said, working for the same team, it's been fun.
16: I mean, a big thrill for me for sure. This it was certainly nice to come up with the win tonight, and I mean, watching Scott score that winning goal was pretty special.
0: In Game 4 of the Cup Final against Ottawa, with the Ducks leading the series 2-1, the captain of the Senators, Daniel Alfredson, out of frustration, turned and fired the puck at Scott Niedermeyer in the final seconds of the second period.
13: The center, Alfredson, blast one off Scott Niedermeyer, and I think the Ducks are upset at Alfredson for firing the puck at Scott Niedermeyer. Now Paulson gets into it. Oh, and now Mullen is knocked down by Phillips. Volchenkov gets into it with Scott Niedermeyer. What did you make of that? It looked like he fired the puck right at Scott Niedermeyer towards the end of the period. Now Phillips and Beaujolais having some words. Scott Niedermeyer is incensed at Daniel Alfredson. You know what? I do not blame him one bit.
0: The actions of Alfredson fired the Anaheim team up as they swarmed around the Ottawa captain looking for revenge. However, As another former Anaheim captain, Ryan Getzlaf, describes, the cool and calm Scott Niedermeyer displayed his leadership between periods.
17: That was definitely a defining moment for Scotty, for us as a group that kind of saw his leadership right at the forefront, was that those are the kinds of things that our team, it, all season long, would have reacted to. We would have went out and probably fought our way out of the building, all those kind of things. We had fights all the time. We were a rough and tough team. We wouldn't let anybody push us around like that. And that was an incident that happened, and, you know, everyone's riled up. We go into the dressing room, and the first thing Scotty does is he stands up and tells everyone to calm down. Don't worry about it. We'll worry about it later. Blah, blah, blah. And, you know, and just that he was able to stand up and say that, you know, his credibility, his leadership told everyone in the room, well, yeah, he's right. And, you know, we

0: then take retribution right away.
1: I kind of just tried to emphasize to the guys that, hey, I'm fine. Let's focus on the more important thing right now. And the guys were great with that. We were really focused on what we wanted at that point, which is to win the Stanley Cup.
2: After the calming words from Scott, Dustin Penner scored the go-ahead goal for the Ducks to lift them to a 3-1 series lead, setting up the clincher back in Anaheim.
3: Scott Niedermeyer throws it outside the zone, and the Ducks win! 3-2, they win game 4 in Canada! And the Ducks are up 3-1 in the Stanley Cup Final, coming home Wednesday with a chance to win it at Honda Center.
2: And in Game 5, the Anaheim Ducks took down the Ottawa Senators to put the final touches on a movie script that saw Captain Scott Niedermeyer pass the cup to his brother Rob.
3: 6 seconds left. Chris Kreider has the puck. Hold on, and the Anaheim Ducks have won the Stanley Cup. The Anaheim Ducks have won the Stanley Cup. The Ducks players come flying over the boards. A true team effort all season long. The Ducks are the first team from California to win the Stanley Cup. A golden moment for hockey fans in Southern California.
4: The winner of the Conn Smythe Trophy as the most valuable player in the playoffs, Scott Niedermeyer. Scott Niedermeyer, come on back up. It's your turn to hoist the cup.
5: First thing that he does is he hands it off to his brother. For Robbie, he has made it to the finals before, lost to his brother. That is an outstanding thing.
6: When Scotty received the cup and then gave it to Rob, well, yeah, that's my mountaintop.
7: That was hard to put into words. It was so exciting. And to see them out there together, and it's certainly more than made up for the year they lost, eh?
8: To have him hand it to Rob was really just icing on the cake. It was so special, and I think a memory that'll last forever, that's for sure.
9: That photo alone of him passing it to his brother and patting him and telling him to skate around with it is, I think, really all that needs to be said is right there.
0: That had been a common goal of theirs for, you know, since they were kids. And knowing that Scotty's been able to do it and Rob hadn't got to yet, I just, you know, like I said, I can't even imagine what that felt like for both of them to be able to share that together.
10: For it to happen sort of the way it did was just, I mean, you couldn't really write it up better than it did happen. It was just awesome how we were able to experience it together, play a big part on the team, and just go through it with their families together, it's hard to put it into words because I don't think I would do it justice, just because it was just from what I'd experienced before that to the elation you feel when you do have your brother pass you the cup and reach that childhood dream. It was unbelievable.
1: It was actually sort of more than I imagined, because I think what maybe I didn't think and should have probably more was, you know, the fact that my boys got to get to know their uncle. You know, he'd pop over for dinner and we'd do the same over to his house. And, you know, he got married during the time we were playing in Anaheim. So we got to know his wife and, you know, their aunt. You know, they had their first child in Anaheim, so we got to be around for that, and you know, to be able to share all those moments as a family. Really, it's probably, I mean, obviously winning the Stanley Cup is great, but those are great too. Like the time we got to spend together and catch up, and kind of, you know, just to, you know, increase the level of our friendship and broaden it out to our families and kids and different things was great as well, and something I didn't think a ton about. But to be able to hand him the Stanley Cup especially after, you know, 4 years prior, competing against each other and seeing how disappointed he was, I mean, I don't know if I would have believed it if I was watching some, you know, a movie.

0: on TV and saying, "Oh, they took it a little far," and you know, this would never happen. But we were fortunate that we were able to make that happen. And I think going through that experience of competing against each other just made it just such a great feeling to be able to share that success together. And to be able to hand him the Stanley Cup, something he'd been chasing a long time in his career, and probably appreciated it way more than maybe I ever did. The fact I was able to win one while I was younger. You know, there was a lot of guys on that team that had been chasing it for a long time, played in the NHL for 12, 15 years before they were able to win their first Stanley Cup. And I really loved that. Like, just to see, you know, it just is that much sweeter for those guys. The fact that work and the disappointment that they've endured in their careers, and then finally sort of getting to that moment and being able to hoist the Stanley Cup. I really enjoyed that with my brother, but with the other guys on the team that were in the same boat as him, it was great to be part of something like that.
1: With Scott and Rob winning the cup together, that meant twice the party back home in Cranbrook, including another special trip to the mountaintop.
0: We helicoptered up that same time, and it was actually, you know, sort of a mountain, probably about maybe, I'm just guessing, maybe 5 miles south of Fisher Peak. There's a range of mountains called the Steeples, and they're actually right above where Rob lives now, where his ranch is. So we kind of thought that would be, you know, a little bit different. You know, be special in the fact that it's kind of the mountains right above his house, essentially. So we decided that we'd try something different, take it up there and get some pictures. So yeah, I mean, you know, there's a lot of personal meaning and those type of things, but they're obviously pretty scenic as well.
1: After reaching the pinnacle of his career with his brother Rob, Scott continued to play with the Ducks through the 2010 season. That same year, Scott played in his second Olympic Games, this time as Captain Canada, leading his country to another gold medal, the second in his historic career. After the 2010 season, Scott finished his playing career as he retired from the NHL, a generational champion whose leadership and talent transcended everyone around him. And when reflecting on his career, Scott made sure to mention the support and impact his wife Lisa and his parents Bob and Carol have had on his life.
0: Yeah, I can't say enough, sort of, or give her enough credit for everything, you know, she's done. She probably doesn't realize a lot of it, but right from the early days there, but and then beyond to our family and four kids and the whole thing, you know, for sure. And I think there's no question I was really fortunate to sort of have, you know, meet Lisa and obviously end up being together. And then beyond that, just the friendships and people that I've been able to maintain and keep those friendships strong back in my hometown. And then I think that was good because it did exactly. It kind of, I always knew, you know, who I was, I suppose, or where I came from. And those connections were always strong. So, you know, when the hockey season ended, loved getting back there and catching up again. And, you know, Lisa had her family there as well. So there was never any sort of question as to where we'd spend our time. And we both loved going back to Cranbrook area. Both my parents were always there. Something that I think I really started to recognize as I'd gotten older and had my own kids is just, you know, they were at every tournament. They were on every road trip. You know, for the years we played together, they usually were both there. For the years we played apart, one was with each of us, and you know, one would go in that direction and one would stay with the other one. And they were doing everything they could, whether it was fundraising things for the team and different things in the community. You know, and then they understood, I guess, that they were fortunate and able to do some of those things and had the time to do it. So, a combination of those things. But yeah, the more I look back and recognize the effort and time and everything they did put in for my brother and I and for people in the community and people on our teams and those type of things, I'm very thankful for that for sure.
1: After he announced his retirement in 2010, he invited newly drafted defenseman Cam Fowler into his home to make sure that he could give back in the same way that others did for him when he was a young player in both Kamloops and New Jersey.
0: It was fun. My boys loved it. You know, they were definitely more impressed by Cam than anything I ever did. So that was a thrill for them. And it's been fun to watch Cam. I mean, it's amazing that he's now a veteran. You know, he's now the guy teaching these young guys. And that's exactly what I guess I've been talking about, sort of that cycle that, you know, maybe I passed something along to him that I got from somebody and he used it a bit, and he's been passing it on to the young guys at the Ducks now. And that's great to see. And the way it works.
1: Fowler recalled what it was like to stay with the Niedermeyers.
2: They were so gracious in letting me come and stay, and I had my own bedroom, and it was really a great atmosphere for me. They felt like family, and it was an easy transition, which helped a lot, because there's a lot of things going on in your mind when you're an 18-year-old kid and you're playing in the NHL and having, you know, your meals and even like laundry and stuff taken care of really made things a lot easier on me.
1: No matter how much time has passed or the amount of success and accolades Scott Niedermeyer has achieved, his friends and family all state that Scott has never changed. And the person he was as the quiet, shy kid from Cranbrook is the person he is today, the humble Hall of Famer that is still the leader of the Brookview Bombers.
3: He's just such a modest guy. And just that quiet superstar that you don't think he's a superstar. Like, I asked him one time, I go, Scott, like, you've won everything. Do you think you're a superstar? And he paused and he said, you know, I never really think about that. And that's not how I approach things. But he goes, I must be pretty good at hockey. And I just started dying laughing. He's just a modest guy.
4: Scott has certainly changed, but his core values, as a boy growing up in Cranbrook, didn't change much as he moved on into his profession.
5: What a great leader he was. He's what I would want my leader to be like on a team, and just how good he was at that. And I think just, you know, number two is just what a good down-to-earth person he is, you know. Being able to experience so much success, and he hasn't changed at all. He's still down to earth, genuine, and just a really good guy.
6: Humility, he put a different definition to it as far as the stature that he created, as far as his talents as a hockey player. His humility is just exceptional. It continues that way today. He never tried to be in the spotlight. He never got the crest of his jersey confused with his name. You know, he's just a tremendous human being.
7: It's pretty amazing. I'm definitely one of his biggest fans, and always, you know, he's so humble and never really says too much, but I'm always like, oh yeah, he's won this and he's done that. And
3: honestly, it's like emotional just thinking about it, to be honest. It's unbelievable that I could be just a small part of his life.
1: Today, Scott Niedermeyer serves as a special advisor to hockey operations for the Anaheim Ducks and is active with various conservation groups, including being a board member with the Yellowstone to Yukon Conservation Initiative.
0: My interest and love of nature and being outside has also led me to kind of try and contribute a little bit in some conservation environmental issues, you know, when I can. Currently, actually on the board of a group up here called Yellowstone to Yukon Conservation Initiative, which is a neat, very interesting group that is kind of working from Yellowstone all the way up to the Yukon to try and make that area as healthy as possible for all living things there. And I enjoy learning about it and seeing the work that those people are doing. And like I said, it probably stemmed from where I grew up and how I grew up.
1: And as for me and my thoughts, it just is one memory that I'll recall of several on Scott Niedermeyer. And that was that famous mad dash to score a prolific goal in game two of the 1995 Stanley Cup final against Detroit. I was standing with Peter McNabb. We were the broadcasters for the Devils on Sports Channel that year. And when Scott scored that goal, Peter turned to me and he said, "The Devils are going to win the Stanley Cup, and it might be a sweep." Now, Peter was 6'4", and I'm 5'7". And I didn't hear him quite right. I didn't think so. I said, "I beg your pardon." He said, "The Devils are going to win the Stanley Cup, and it might be a sweep." Turned out he was right on both, and I'll never forget Scott's goal. And also the marvelous elegance that he displayed in all of his years in New Jersey and Anaheim. And I have on my wall a prized picture, and I don't collect many things, a picture that Scott sent me of him standing on the mountaintop holding the Stanley Cup. And that is the mighty journey of Scott Niedermayer.

0: Welcome in to From Mighty Till Now. I'm your host, Alexis Downey. The NHL is celebrating the best of the first 25 years of the early 2000s. And with that, they're announcing quarter century teams as a part of the Anaheim Ducks' first selections. I'm joined today by forward Ryan Getzlaff, defenseman Scott Niedermeyer, and goaltender J.S. Jaguar. Gentlemen, welcome and congratulations. So great to have you all join us here today for this special episode. But we have to start first because Getzy, your location is a little different from everyone else's. how are you doing? When did you get the news and where are you at?
1: Right now I'm actually out for dinner with my family and I'm sitting in my car. So the family put a surprise dinner on me today. So before I agreed to do this, and I told them I'm going to be sitting in the car for a little while. So we're in Nashville.
2: They're happy. They're happier in the car.
1: They are.
3: Exactly.
1: So you are going to see some brake lights from time to time here.
0: Awesome.
2: I like it.
0: Thanks for taking the time with your family and everything. But Scotty, when did you get the news and what was your reaction to it?
2: I don't know. Probably maybe yesterday, I guess, email or a text message about it. Didn't really know that this was something the NHL was doing, but I guess the first thing that shocked me was we're already that far into this new century. That's kind of the scary part for me. 25 years into the 2000s, which is hard to believe. I mean, you know, when I was in Anaheim with these guys, that was, you know, almost 20 years ago. So that's shocking. I know I look like it, but to hear the number is
1: it's not that shocking to us, Normie.
3: No, exactly.
2: Perfect. All right.
0: And Jiggy, for you, when did you find out? What was your reaction?
3: Well, I found out last night, the same as Scotty. You know, I didn't know that the NHL was throwing something like that, but I'm just honored to be here with Getzy and Scotty. You know, I don't think I deserve to be with those two legends, but, you know, it's nice to be recognized. You know, I had such a, you know, I don't think we play that sport just for individual honor. I think we play because we love it and we play because we want to win and we, you know, we like being around guys like that and just go play hockey games together. So, you know, I'm honored about it today, but I'm more honored that I'm there with those two guys right now.
2: And I don't know. I don't know about that, Jiggy. You were one of the most competitive guys I ever played with, and that goes a long way in this sport. So you're not giving yourself enough credit. We're happy to be here with you too, and you're a big reason why we are here. So
3: thank you, Scotty.
1: Absolutely, buddy. Absolutely.
3: Well, Getzy, for sure, you're happy I was there because you couldn't score on me. So I made you that much better, you know?
1: 100%. 100%. I'll double down on the fact that you're the most competitive guy. You may not be the most athletic guy, but you're definitely the most competitive guy.
3: Settle down there. Settle down.
1: Tell them about your soccer awards you got every year, bud.
3: Oh, yeah. Mm. Well, I'm sweating right now just putting this thing together. So I'm just like, you know, it's all athletic I am. But you know, if we had a soccer team going back to the year 2000 with the Ducks, guarantee you I would be on it.
1: You would. And you'd get most improved player again this year.
3: quickest feet, you know, top 100 for sure.
0: Well, for you, the three of you, I mean, you all overlapped at some point in your career with the Anaheim Ducks. But what was it like just going back to those years playing together? What was it like in the locker room? Can you share a little bit of a look into your time with the Anaheim Ducks?
1: Well, I will say it was, I was pretty young, obviously, at the start of that. And I got the pleasure of learning from both of these guys and a lot of the other guys in our locker room. We had so many great veterans around that taught us the ropes and, you know, it showed us what it's like to be a pro. And so I took so many things out of those first 5 years that I used my entire career, and both wins, losses, all the stuff we went through. You just use so much of that stuff to make the whole career as a whole.
2: Yeah, I mean, I was fortunate in my career when I've had lots of time now to look back and kind of recognize what happened and what it was all about. And, you know, to have teammates like these two guys and a lot of other guys we had in Anaheim is the reason that we had success there and won a Stanley Cup. And, That's what really makes it special. I think Jiggy mentioned that earlier, just about, you know, hockey being a team game and the friendships you create and, you know, the battles you go through and with your teammates, and you watch a guy playing with injuries or blocking shots, you know, sacrificing some of themselves for you, for the team. That it doesn't get any better than that. And I was very fortunate to have some great teammates, these two guys, obviously, and more. I was fortunate early in my career to have the same thing and learn from them as well. So I just feel grateful that you know, I got a chance to play with guys like this, for sure.
3: Yeah, and you know, chemistry is such a big ingredient for a team to have success. And I think we had an amazing chemistry in our group in 07. And the years that we were successful in 03 as well. And it's such a big part of the game, and also as leadership. You know, when you get a guy like Scotty in your dressing room and Chris Pronger and those guys, they come in and they just, you know, put their leadership on the team, and they're, you know, it makes such a difference. And to be able to play with guys like that and get C to be able to learn from those guys, and for me to be able just to be there and enjoying the ride with some great leadership, it was so much fun.
2: You were a leader too, Jiggy. You like Getsy said, you were battling in practice, you know, making 100%. Us all mad. We couldn't score, you know, diving in front of every puck and hurting our confidence. So I learned a lot of that stuff from older players myself. So I was kind of just shuttling it along, and I was fortunate I had some success, and obviously played, you know, Jiggy played against you in the Stanley Cup final.
3: Yeah, yeah.
2: You were awesome, obviously winning, you know, the MVP in that. And you know, it was just stuff that got passed along to me, probably the same way it got passed along to older guys I played with. That's how life works. And I was just, you know, doing my part, but really grateful for the opportunity to play in Anaheim and with such a great group of guys.
0: How much was it a relief to go from having to play against Scotty to having him on your team and in front of you at that point, Jiggy?
3: It was a great relief. You know, you have a guy like that playing in front of you as a goalie. You know, it makes your life much easier. But it's like Scotty said, you know, everybody had to contribute. And that was the great thing about a team like that is we had great veterans. We had great young players that had to contribute. And I think that's another part of the recipe is you need your young guys to have a role and to accept their roles. And, you know, once we were in the playoff, they were the young guys were the guys that were playing the most. So it was amazing to see that, and the talent that we had across the team was amazing too. So it's you know, it was amazing to have Scotty, but it was amazing to have Getsy and all those other guys in the team, and everybody had a role to play, and everybody did it to their best.
1: Well, and the nice thing with Scotty is he was never going to hurt you with his shot in practice, hey, Jiggy?
3: There was no chance of that. There was probably a better chance with Robbie, but because Robbie would only shoot right at me. You know, never pick the corners, so
1: he would definitely hit you in the chest a lot.
3: Yeah. Oh, yeah.
2: That's where you learned to block shots, Getsy, on my shots. You know, it wasn't going to hurt, so you could work on your technique. All right, you're welcome. You're welcome.
1: That was that. It. That was one of the many tools you taught me, Scotty.
2: You're welcome. You're welcome.
1: I appreciate that.
0: Getsy, for you to take over being the captain after Scotty and then being the captain for the Ducks for a number of seasons until your retirement, what was it like learning from him, then taking that into your captaincy and eventually into your final years in Anaheim?
1: Yeah, I you know, I mentioned it earlier on how fortunate I was to come into a situation where not only Scotty, you know, Scotty has his way of leading that is different than mine. And a lot of what Scotty did just was the way he carried himself, the way he went about things in practice. And it wasn't necessarily the speeches he gave or certain things like that. And then I had Pronger in for a while and, you know, Brad May, Jiggy, we had Todd Marchand. Like I can go up and down our lineup of guys that I took things out of, to make myself better and make myself a better leader. And, you know, and I think that that's part of being a leader. You don't have to be the smartest guy in the room all the time. You have to have people around you. And I was very fortunate to play with a lot of good players throughout my career, not just at the start, that helped me run a locker room that, you know, I had the C on my chest, but it's a collaborative effort all the time. And that's the best part about being in a locker room is you always have support around you.
0: Did Scotty give you any pieces of advice when you took over the captaincy?
1: Yeah, good luck. No, I think me and Scotty had a couple conversations at different times where again, Scotty wasn't the guy that came in with a rah-rah speech every time. And sometimes it was about not saying nothing and sitting down and just understanding what you had to do next time you went on the ice, and other guys will follow that. And I don't know if Scotty ever had that conversation with me, but that was the biggest thing I took out of what Scotty did all the time. Was that it, again, he talked when he needed to, but for the most part, it was about, hey, taking care of your own job before you can point a finger at somebody else.
2: Yeah. I mean, I think that is, I agree, Getzy. And I also, you know, just said, you know, he's done, the reason he got the captaincy was because of what he was already doing. I think we talked a bit about that, not trying to do too much or change who you are. You know, that was given to you and by the team and the players because they respect the way he plays the game. So, like I said, I learned some things from some older players, and Getzy, you know, we had a lot of old guys that Getzy got to see come to the rink and do how, you know, how they handle different things. And then he took it and did his own job with it. So. It was awesome to see.
1: Yeah, and I will, if I can tell just a quick story.
0: Yeah.
1: Jiggy will probably blush a little bit about, but Jiggy taught us a lot about things, and it taught me a lot about how to compartmentalize things and you not use things as an excuse. Jiggy went through something with his son during a playoff run that was impeccable that I've never seen before. And that was, as an early player, I got to watch his ability to park that part of it, come to the rink, show up to work, and then go home and deal with his family. And later in life, when I had kids and stuff, that was a big part of something I drew back on a lot.
3: Well, thanks. Yes, it means a lot. It was hard time, you know, when my son was born and all that. And, you know, all worked out today. He's, you know, sidebar, but he just signed in the AGHL with the White Court for next year. So, you know, I think that's awesome. Yeah. You know, and it's all through, you know, I gave him my athleticism, so he's just as bad as me at everything, and he works just as hard, so, and, you know, he works really hard, he's very determined, you know, and to be able to sign a contract, you know, and play in the, maybe, hopefully, in the AGHL next year, and, you know, continuing on his dream, I think it's amazing, so, but, you know, it was trying time in those days, but, you know, I knew that I had the support of everybody. And I think, you know, when I talked about having a good team chemistry and having each other's back, you know, that was important, you know, not just for hockey, but off the ice too. You know, we go through so many things. It's so hard to go all the way, you know, and you have to have good support at home. You know, we all have solid wife, you know, that are amazing. Taking care of everything that we didn't have time to take care of at home, or family or kids, they're just all thriving because we have a solid family. And I think we had, you know, I had Scotty to look up to. Getzy had maybe me to look up to, and Scotty. So I'm sure he's doing a great job right now. And you know, but you know, it's having the support of everybody that really counts at the end.
1: Yeah, guys, I got to take off. I just wanted to say thank you for the honor. I appreciate this. I'm humbled to be in a group with these guys, and I hope to see you guys soon.
3: All right, Getzy, have a good dinner.
2: Yeah, see you down the road.
0: Thank you to Getzy for his time, guys. In talking a little bit more about your time at the Anaheim Ducks, we have to talk about the Stanley Cup here, because I know that was a big part of defining this organization. And when you don't really think about it in the moment when you're making that history, but you can look back on that time. But that season in particular, you know, what was that like when you think back to it?
2: Go ahead, Jake.
3: Okay, well, you know, I think, and correct me if I'm wrong, Scotty, but I think we all knew we had the team to go all the way in training camp. You know, we had a great run the year before, lost in conference final against a good team, the Edmonton Oilers, but they had a really good player in Chris Pronger. And when we went to get him that summer, I think we all felt like that was the missing piece. And you know, and he gelled in. He came in like not wanting to be the guy. I think he came in and really let Scotty do his role as a captain. And he was a leader himself, you know, a different kind of guy, a different kind of leader. But he brought something that was very different than what Scotty brought. And that was amazing for me, anyway, as a goalie, to have two Hall of Famer in front of me playing 30 minutes. You know, anybody would like that as a goalie, but I think we all took advantage of that as a team. From the get-go, we knew that we had the team to go all the way, and it was business the whole year. And honestly, not that we never had a doubt, but I think overall we felt pretty confident that we had a shot.
2: I would agree. That's an amazing feeling. You know, that's hard to sort of like truly believe that you can win the Stanley Cup. I mean, it doesn't happen every year. There's some players that maybe go, you know, decade without sort of having that feeling going into training camp. And I think Jiggy's right on with that. Like when I signed there the year before out of the lockout, you know, you guys were in the finals in 2003, you know, obviously a great run the next year. Did you miss the playoffs or did you?
3: No, we lost the first round. Yeah. Against Dallas. Okay. Yeah.
2: So, you know, a little up and down. And when I ended up signing in Anaheim, I didn't really know what to expect. I probably was just going by my old sort of way of show up in camp and think you're going to go in the playoffs and compete for Stanley Cup. There was a lot of change with the team. It was sold. There was new management, new coaching, some new players, obviously. And then that year was a little bumpy at the start. It was kind of up and down. There were some trades made and different things. And then, in the end of the year, we ended up having a good run in the playoffs, making the conference final. I think that instills confidence in you as a team. Then you trade for Chris Pronger, and that's just kind of like, you know, turbocharge your belief in the team that we can win a Stanley Cup. And when you show up to camp with that mindset, it's a great feeling. And we were able to pull it off. There's lots of things that stand out, but one of the things was, you know, we had a lot of veteran guys that had been working towards trying to win that for a long time. You know, whether it was Jiggy, you know, Temu, Brad May, Todd Marchant, my brother, you know, Sean O'Donnell. I mean, even I'm missing some. There were probably 10 players that had played in the league 10 plus years that had chased the Stanley Cup and hadn't won it yet. And that's a pretty motivating factor for them, obviously. But then for me, it was just to kind of, you know, try and be a part and help the team achieve that goal, because these guys, you know, wanted it that bad. And then the young guys, obviously with Getzy and his group, with Perry and Kunitz, and, you know, Boschman wasn't quite as young, but new to the league. Penner, I mean, they really brought a bunch of talent and enthusiasm and energy to our group as well. So you combine those two sort of pieces of our team, I think, you know, it was a great fit, you know, like just sort of had the experience, you had the wisdom of the old guys. And then when we got tired, didn't have the energy, the young guys were out there buzzing around, you know, carrying the load. So it was really a good fit with the team. I think Jiggy mentioned chemistry or whatever before, and I would agree. It was pretty amazing group.
0: Amazing too, to have that team, of course, etched in history. Jiggy, you're in some of the record books here for the Anaheim Ducks, all-time shutout record, a few other things as well. What does that mean to you, looking back on your career? And then also just what an honor now to be a part of that with the Ducks.
3: Well, I'm not going to be in the record book for long if Gibson keeps going, but no, it means, you know, I think I'm sure Scotty was the same, and I know he was the same, is we didn't really play that for individual award. I think we played the game, you know, to be part of a team, to win as a team and stuff like that. And individual honor don't mean so much. You know, I think, looking back, you know, we're proud of what we've accomplished individually. I'm sure Scotty, you should be proud of all the trophy he has and stuff like that. But the trophy that I'm the most proud about is the Stanley Cup, you know, and there's nothing I wouldn't do. I would trade my Conn Smythe in 2003 to get a second Stanley Cup any day. You know, I think that's what we play for. This is what you remember the most at the end. And I'm sure Scotty would, you know, the gold medals and the stuff like that he won, like there's nothing better, right? To win as a team and to be able to do that. So you know, it's flattering to have all these things, you know, attached to your name, but at the end of the day, winning the Stanley Cup will remain, you know, my most precious trophy for sure.
0: And Scotty, for you now, still continuing to be a part of the Anaheim Ducks organization. You know, you go from your playing days to now being with the organization for the last few seasons. How is it still being a part of it, seeing the way it's grown from your playing days to now?
2: Yeah, I mean, like I said, it's been an amazingly long time. That time does fly, you know, and it's hard to believe that it's been that long since I played. And you look at the group of players there now, you know, and how young they are, all really with the goal of getting to the place we've been talking about for the last little bit here, you know, and you start maybe to recognize just how difficult it is. I think you obviously know it when you're in it, and that's what makes it so special when you are able to win a championship together, you know, win a Stanley Cup. But that really, I think, is the focus of the organization. And, but it takes time. It takes lots of experience. You know, there's a lot of people involved in that, obviously from the players, you know, coaching staff, training staff, management, you know, ownership, obviously. There's a lot of people that have, you know, fingerprints on a team having success. And, you know, to be part of that and then be chasing that, I think is kind of what we've always done as athletes and hockey players, is try and chase that championship and win hockey games. And, you know, we got a ways to go, but that is the goal. You know, it's really, the goal has stayed the same, and it's just a matter of putting the work in and the players putting the work in and time that hopefully we could be talking about another story like this, or the other players can be talking about their experiences that we got to have as teammates down the road.
0: As we wrap up this show a little bit, in thinking back to some of your favorite memories, maybe ones that even fans don't know, or any good stories that the two of you have, would you like to share anything for our listeners to hear?
3: Oh, so many good memories, you know, that we had, but gosh, this is like, you know, got to think right now about some of those. You know, I remember, and I don't want to put anybody in trouble, but like there was, you know, a couple of our young guys that were in trouble with, you know, and being late one night and not, you know, not being on time for curfew and stuff like that. But, you know, I love that moment because, you know, it was taken care of by the players and the players took care of it. And that's what true leadership was. You know, I really, really like, you know, it's one of my favorites, or I don't want to go too much in detail for it, but like, you know, it's just like our you know, leadership group really took care of the situation because they knew that we needed those players. You know, we needed the talent, those guys to go all the way. And, you know, I thought it was amazing that, you know, management let us take care of it. And, you know, the way that it was handled was amazing.
2: Yeah, I mean, I went about my business fairly quietly, but I did enjoy the laughs that you'd have in the dressing room. You know, Chris Pronger was, you know, his personality, and he's yelling at the trainers to get him tape and all this stuff. And, you know, one thing I was a bit surprised about my brother was, you know, how he was always giving guys a hard time quietly, whispering in the ears, giving them trouble. You know, him and Jiggy were always going back and forth, and I just sit back and kind of stay out of the fray, but I'd have a good chuckle over these guys going back and forth. Tamer was a real personality. You know, just watching him come to the rink with a big grin on his face and throw his gear on in 2 minutes and get out ready for a game. Just those little things. Everybody's a different character. And, you know, we did have a lot of fun, you know, before social media and before phones had cameras and all that. So we were lucky sort of, you know, do our thing in those days. It's very different now, but, you know, and for that matter, you know, on the bus, we get on and you have to tell stories. You have to entertain yourself rather than, I sound like an old guy now complaining about technology, but, we had a good time. You know, we entertained each other and we did have some characters. Brad May always was up to something. You know, George Parros was an interesting guy that was always, you know, involved in what was happening. So, it was a great team. We had a ton of fun, and that's, you know, what made it special as well as winning, for sure.
3: Yeah. Some of my, you know, favorite memories would be like the poker games in the plane, or the, you know, playing soccer before the games for warm up and stuff like that. You know, these are the thing I miss the most. You know, I don't miss playing. You know, it's just so hard. But, you know, I miss all that laughter that you have before and post games when you win. And you know, those good, you know, plane rides that were long because we were on the West Coast, but that were also so enjoyable because I would take everybody's money. So that was perfect. You know, my except Scotty wouldn't play.
2: No, I'm not a gambler. I'm much more worried about losing a dollar than gaining a dollar. So.
0: Well,
2: lots of fun though.
0: Yeah, that sounds like it was quite a fun locker room for you guys as well. But thank you to the both of you so much for joining us today. Congratulations again on being first team selections for the quarter century team for the Anaheim Ducks. Truly a great honor. And we're so happy that you're able to join us here today.
3: All right. Well, thank you very much.
2: Thank you.

0: This is an Anaheim Ducks original production on Duck Stream.
1: Lounge. I'm your host, Emerson Edom, and we have Ryan Strom, Mason McTavish, and Beckett Seneca joining us today, and we're going to get right to it. Stromer, I was on Instagram casually scrolling the popular pages, and there was a montage of Marc-Andre Fleury playing pranks on his teammates. So I'm curious, has anyone just been driving you a little cuckoo recently to the point where maybe they're due a prank, maybe a little clear tape on the Beckett's on the blades?
2: Beckett's due for something soon here.
1: Why is he getting it on your skin?
2: Just 19, you know, it's just the way it goes. No, but actually, we've had a lot of pranks going so far because Kreider adds a different dynamic in the dressing room. He's been kind of going at guys. We've been getting Frank fired up a little bit. Yeah, it's been good. We've been having a lot of fun at the rink this year, which is good. And I don't think any of us are like Marc-Andre Fleury level prankers, but I think when you're having fun at the rink with the boys and messing around with each other, and someone's shoes were taped together the other day, stuff like that, I think that's just, you know, good stuff. And yeah, obviously you don't want to go over the top and just, like, you know, bully a guy or anything like that, but I think it's fun to, like, you know, write a passage a little bit, and, like, you know, when the guys are making fun of you, it means they like you, and they're razzing on you. So I mean, that stuff's all good fun.
1: Taping the shoes, I mean, what has Kreider pulled? I mean, is there any other,
2: what did he do? Did he do anything? He did. You might not have been here.
3: No, yet. He put Frank's bag out for.
2: Oh yeah, like we got off the ice for practice for preseason. Like whoever's bag is like out of the underneath their chainsaw means you're going to the preseason game. I think it was like the Bakersfield game. So like Frank's bag was out, like he was playing. So that was pretty funny because just like it's something subtle that like people wouldn't understand, but you come off and as like an older guy, you start to like panic a little bit. You're like, oh boy, maybe I'm going to the bus to Bakersfield. Yeah. So just stuff like that. And I kind of like don't really like to do the pranks. I like to like tell someone who pranked them and try to get them back and just play behind the scenes and get everyone pissed off at each other. So
1: it's almost directing it all.
2: Yeah, we've got a good group of guys and everyone likes to have fun. And let's at the end of the day, we're playing in the NHL. We're living our dream. You know, we're just trying to have a good time and make sure to laugh a little bit along the way.
1: Continue on the subject, Mac T, best prank, whether it be juniors, since you've been in the show, best prank you've either dished or received?
3: Oh, man. I don't think there's been, like, you know, that many crazy ones. I don't know. What do you, like, do you think?
2: They're more subtle.
3: That's what I mean. Yeah. Like, skate, like tape on the skates or, like, water in the stick.
2: Oh, the
3: like,
2: tape on the helmet.
3: Water in the stick. Junior, there's like all three of my sticks just had water in them.
2: But so. Frank, when we
1: I haven't
2: put the
1: heard
2: tape,
1: that yeah. one, the water in this.
3: Yeah, well, stick. Yeah, pretty much just like because you just go out there and you're like, well, like obviously it's way heavier, and yeah, there's all three of them, so it's pretty much hooped for the practice. But you got to cut up all new ones and stuff. But yeah, Frank had his name on his helmet, like he's a squirt. That was good. But, yeah, I mean, besides those, I mean, I can't
2: I feel
3: think
2: like
3: of...
2: That's happened to Frank a few times.
3: Yeah, he's got to
2: pay more attention.
3: Yeah.
1: Mac T, staying on you, how are you holding up with Z not being here?
3: Yeah, no, it's tough. You know, we pretty much, you know, spent every day together. And, you know, I'm glad he's doing well in Philly. And he loves it there. And he's with Jamie, too, which is good. And he's got some other guys there that he's close with. So, but, no, we got a great group here. And there's everybody's been awesome, so it's been an easy adjustment.
2: He's had his girlfriend here more to replace.
1: Oh, wow.
2: She's been in town. Hey, Beckett's seen that. Hey.
1: Do you believe him though? Is he brushing the whole Z not being here? Is he doing all right?
2: He's great. Everyone loves Mac T. He fits in good, but I think you know that relationship with Z obviously was, you know, special. So I've seen the wife here a lot, so it's nice to see that, you know. Nice to see him smile, too. He's got a glow to him when she's in town.
1: good stuff. Beckett, turning to you. Hey, Stromer, you haven't been on the road yet, but Beckett's carrying around his Oshawa Generals bag still. Take him to Louis. He's got 4 points in 4 games so far. Take him on a little shopping spree. Maybe a little.
2: I actually respect the OHL bag. We're all OHL guys, so we love that. I said to him, "Go to Toomey and get a bag," and he goes, "Nah, bro, I want a Louis bag." That's what he told me the other day. So he's going top shelf right away. So he's
1: Mac T. You guys, yeah, you got to take him shopping. Yeah. No, that's humble. That's humble.
3: Yeah,
4: I went there. It was too much.
1: Speaking of you guys all being from Toronto, well, we got Mississauga.
3: I'm from Ottawa.
1: Ottawa. And specifically, I was going to ask on that. What's the town? What's the smoke? Carp? So you say Ottawa.
2: Carp.
1: Not Carp.
3: I'm from Carp. Nobody knows Carp, though. So you
1: say Ottawa.
3: Yeah.
1: Okay. You're from Mississauga. Why would you say, or I don't know, maybe you guys hated where you grew up, but why would you say Mississauga is better than Carp or Toronto?
2: I don't think it is anymore, honestly. I just think that, like, growing up in Toronto area, like, there's just so much hockey available, right? Like, you know, in the U.S., you have to do travel teams a lot. Like, we have, like, you know, 30 pretty good AAA teams within, like, 40 minutes to an hour of your house. So, from a hockey standpoint, that's pretty much the main benefit, I would say. A lot of players, a lot of coaching, a lot of ice time. So, I mean, if you want your kid to make the National League, maybe grow up in Toronto, you know.
1: What do you do growing up, Charlie? You're a mall kid? You hang out at West 49 or what?
2: No, I was
1: off the wall?
2: I was a road hockey kid. I was not a mall kid. No chance. I still hate the mall. But no, just like, you know, like, when you're from a place with, like, so much hockey available, it's easy to accessible, you know what I mean? And for my parents, like, the rinks were relatively close and the games were close. Like I know kids in the U.S. have to travel every other weekend, like, out of state and stuff. Like, that's crazy. Like, we wouldn't be able to do that. And so for us, that's just kind of, you know, I don't know if that's why we kind of made it, but that's, you know, it was helpful for my parents for sure.
1: And what about buddies? Do you guys got a small group of buddies still? You have a larger group, Beckett, like, who's your clique back home?
4: Just, like, guys that played in, like, the GTHL that I kind of grew up with. Just a small, yeah, like, four or five guys.
1: Any shout-outs to your boys back home? What do you guys think about Seth Jarvis bankrolling his buddies? Would you put your boys on the payroll, cut them some checks each and every year?
2: Beckett will soon, for sure, 100%.
4: No, I don't. I mean, I think that's kind of, like, that's kind of weird, no?
1: It's too much.
4: Yeah. Bankroll your friends?
1: Yeah. I think that could get sticky, especially long-term.
2: Pay a couple bar bills,
4: Yeah,
2: though.
4: You can pay a couple tabs. I don't know. Literally. If you're wire transferring them, I think that's a little much.
2: Speaking of wire transfer.
1: Uh-oh.
2: You owe me for rookie party.
1: So. Uh-oh. You got the routing number?
2: He iced my text, but I know he saw it.
3: Wow. Really?
4: Yeah. That's
1: Pacific Premier Bank? Got the...
2: I gave him the wire information. He has no idea what it means, but send it to your guy.
4: I got nothing, man.
1: Stromer, I wasn't planning on asking it, but I know you handle all the finances. Everyone's squared up so far.
2: We're collecting today, so this interview is throwing a wrench in my collection plan. So,
1: okay.
2: It's a terrible job, but someone's got to do it, so... yeah, Mac T will get that in a few years. We're grooming him for all these roles.
1: Mac T, new ink? Did I see, is that the full new sleeve? Is that all one done, or have you had that for a while?
3: Yeah, I got it all done. I think, like, when I came out here before camp, I got it done, like, September 4th or something, 5th. Yeah, we did in, like, 2 days. First day was, like, 11 hours. Second day was, like, 13, just... right at it.
1: Did you go under? They're starting to put people under now.
3: No, I guess that's, like, kind of dangerous because it, like, thins out your blood and you, like, bleed more when you're, like, I don't know. That's just what I
2: That's
3: heard.
2: Crazy people do that.
3: But, yeah, I saw, like, LaMelo Ball did that. Like, he just went out and he had, like, five guys working on him. It was a little circus, but, yeah, no, I just wore it.
2: Who's your tattoo guy, too.
1: What is it? You're wearing a sweatshirt right now, but what did we get? Not that you have to show me.
3: I got like a bear for, like, California, and I got a scroll. So the bear's kind of, like, holding, like, a scroll in a bottle. And then
4: What's
3: I got
4: the
3: a jellyfish.
4: What's the thing against you in the scroll in the bottle?
3: It's like my adventures.
1: California bear committed.
2: Are you chirping? Nice. That's kind of good.
4: What about the jellyfish?
2: No, looks
4: actually,
2: nasty.
4: I've actually always wondered this. What's the significance behind the jellyfish?
3: Just go with the flow.
1: Love it.
2: I like that. It looks sick.
3: Thank you.
2: The guy did a good job. And he's got, like, huge arms. Sorry, I don't know if you can swear, but so it looks good.
1: Want to give a shout out to your tattoo artist?
3: Steve Weeb, yeah, he's the man. He actually
1: in
3: came
1: Carp
3: to
1: or Ottawa?
3: No, he's from Vancouver, actually. But he does a lot of guys. More like NBA, but. Yeah, he's great.
1: Stromer, new ink?
2: No.
1: You go with the single needle. I've seen yours.
2: Been focusing on training this summer. No time for tattoos. You know, very focused.
1: Although you could watch video while getting yadded.
2: Yeah.
1: I mean,
2: yeah,
1: you could.
2: Yeah, it's technically. It's kind of an addiction, honestly. Like, it's fun, but I don't know. Slow. Try to do things that are meaningful for the kids and stuff. So, yeah, just take it slow.
1: Beckett, you got any tats?
4: No, I don't.
3: 3-3.
4: What?
3: 3-3 tatted on you, you got.
4: No, I don't, anyways.
3: Yes, you do.
4: No, I don't.
3: You
4: I don't
3: do. Really,
4: I want to get some, though.
1: So, wait, hold on. We got to get some clarification for the audience here. You're saying there's 3-3. There's something tatted on him?
3: Yes.
4: No, there's not.
3: Yes, there is.
1: We can't lie to the listeners well, here, Beckett. What's going on here?
3: It's on a bad spot. You can't show it, but it's a little...
2: After his start to the NHL, he got 3 goals, 3 games tattooed on him.
1: Yeah. Wow. Love it.
4: I didn't even have that.
1: Congrats.
3: I know.
1: Congrats, Beckett.
2: Or 3 points in 3 games.
1: Little pop culture question here. Bad Bunny just recently announced for the Super Bowl. I know we're completely turning the page here, but overall thoughts, Stromer,
2: start down there. I'll go last.
1: Okay. Well, think about your answer.
3: You know who that is?
1: Beckett.
4: I know who that is. I couldn't name one song from Bad Bunny, though. Like,
1: Mac T.
3: Yeah.
1: Thrilled, not thrilled, don't care.
3: I don't love it. I don't really know that many songs either, honestly. I don't know. I don't got much there.
1: Okay. Give me two, three artists that you'd like to see perform halftime that would suit your needs.
4: Just waiting for Drake to get up there.
1: Drake, okay. Yeah. Little rap, okay.
3: 42 Doug.
1: Okay.
2: I'd say, like, Chris Stapleton.
1: I knew you were going to go country.
2: Yeah. I mean, I don't know. Like,
3: hey, you got to get him fired up.
1: Stromer, why could I see Super you... Bowl. Taking over a halftime show and busting out some notes.
2: Wow. I don't know.
3: I could see that.
2: I feel like the halftime shows, like, I watched an old one of Creed. Like, that's unreal. Like, that's like, that is, that's that like is, America, you know? Like, Creed, like, yeah. I don't know. We got to get back to, like, some, like, rock and roll a little bit, I think. I don't know. Just my opinion.
3: Who was it last year?
1: I couldn't
4: Kendrick
1: tell
4: Lamar.
1: You.
2: Was it, like, Rihanna?
3: Yeah.
2: Who was it?
3: Rihanna, no?
2: Rihanna, I was going to say.
3: Was it Kendrick?
4: It was 100% Kendrick Lamar.
2: Yeah, I don't know.
3: Who
1: would you cover? You got the mic, halftime show. Whose songs are you covering? George Strait?
2: Yeah.
1: A little country, check, yes or no?
2: Yeah, something like that. I think that's, I don't know, country's music, I don't know. It's like, we've had a lot of rap guys up there. Like, we should have a country guy or some rockers like up there. I don't know. Like
1: Chris Stapleton's...
2: Keep it fresh.
1: Yeah, Chris Stapleton's anthem was...
2: Electric.
1: Yeah.
2: Yeah, that was electric.
1: Speaking of football, you guys went to Chargers game. Beckett, how was that? The tailgate? You guys tailgated, right?
4: Yeah, it was fun.
3: Nice.
4: No, it was my second time in a football game, but I've never been in a box, so it was pretty fun watching from up there. Yeah.
1: And Mac T?
3: Yeah, it was good.
1: As advertised, yeah.
3: Yeah, no, it was good. We had dinner the night before, so it's a little tough little wake up in the morning, but once we got there, it was fun.
1: And how many adult beverages for the both of you?
2: Well, I mean, he didn't have any.
1: No. Beckett, I know. 19. Any, yep.
2: Which is good.
1: Yep.
2: We kind of kept him the straight and narrow.
1: 100%.
2: No, it was fun. Like, all the boys, like, are in the fantasy league and stuff, and, like, everyone's, like, into, like, you know, sports and like sports betting and stuff. So, like, it's cool when you're like, you're going there cheering for guys to get a TD, and the boys are playing fantasy. So, yeah, I mean, football. I feel like, I don't know, going to a game is, like, probably not as exciting as, like, other sports live. But I feel like when all the boys are in fantasy, chirping each other, and there's, like, the team league and stuff, it makes, like, good camaraderie, you know?
1: And you guys blasting music out of the truck. How was the setup? Was it the team have some kind of a little lounge area for you, or was it actual straight in the parking lot, out of, you know, behind someone's truck, music blasting?
3: Yeah, no, it was... We had the bus, and then we had a couple TVs set up for, like, Red Zone. They had, like, some football, some good food, some beverages. It was great. It was a great setup.
1: Nice.
2: The team dialed it in nice for us.
3: Yeah, it was great.
1: Speaking of music, how is DJ Killer?
2: It's Frank.
3: Yeah, Frank.
2: Frank's doing Frankie.
1: I thought I just saw something DJ
3: that.
1: JoJo and... Oh, interesting. So Frank...
3: It's got to be Frank.
2: Frank's doing it, right?
1: Yeah, Frank's been doing it. Okay. Stromer, you've been...
2: I haven't played, so I can't even comment. So these guys are going to comment on it.
1: How has the DJing been?
3: I like Frank. Frank, he likes some rap, too. Yeah, he kind of... A little EDM, too. It's a great mix. Yeah, he's been dialed.
1: How has it been compared to years past? What, Rico?
3: Dumo was elite. he was
1: Dumo
3: really
1: was
3: good.
1: Elite. Dumo, wow,
3: I think he was the Shaddy best. Shaddy was really good too.
2: We've had some good ones, but Frank's been doing good.
3: Yeah,
2: I like Frank because in the preseason he was like mixing it up. You know, like you can go like all over the place with it, and as long as it's loud and a song everybody knows, I think everyone's fair game. So,
1: cool. Turn our sights to on ice. How about that reaction during home opener, during the presentation? Schrummer, I'll start with you because you were closest to Coach Q on the bench there. Just what were your thoughts on the reaction to Coach Q's name being called during home opener?
5: And the head coach of your Anaheim Ducks, Joel Quenneville!
2: That was great. I mean, well-deserving. I think fans here are just, like, starving for wins and, you know, for a playoff contending team, and when you get a coach with the pedigree he has and he's like top two all time, I think, in wins, like it obviously changes the whole conversation around your team, right? So I think people are supportive of him, of his journey and what's brought him here, and also, you know, excited for what's to come. And he's a great authentic guy, old school throwback, keeps it simple. And I thought the ovation was just what it should be. I think our fans have great support for our players, and a couple of really big ovations for these two guys actually in the starting lineups, which is cool. And I mean, like, listen, our fans support us through and through. They have, even through the tough times. And I think, you know, they're starting to see the turning of the tides, and I think having a coach like Q is a symbolism of that. And it was great.
1: And Schrummer just said it, Mac T, you got a big applause. What was that like from the fans?
2: They're just happy he signed after the holdout.
3: No, it's special. You know, like Stromer said, our fans have, you know, been a part of some tough times, and you know, they want us to win more games, and obviously, you know, we do too. And you know, we're really excited for this year. Obviously, we played four games now, and I just can't wait to get back out there. I just feel like, you know, we have 2 days off now, and I'm just excited to get back out there. And yeah, the fan support has been nothing but great.
1: Nice. And Beckett, for you, first home opener, name being called, what was that experience like?
4: That was awesome. I mean, I don't think I've ever played in a rink with that many, like, people in it. So I was kind of, I don't know, what's the word? Euphoric coming out, almost. That's what I was going
2: for. It's a big word for
1: you. Yeah. Nice. And just overall, I mean, how was your, I think the fans would really like to hear, Beckett, just overall time being just in California, SoCal, how's it treating you?
4: Yeah, it's awesome. I mean, yeah, it's awesome. I've been living in a hotel for a bit and an Airbnb, so like it's a little bit of a mess kind of moving everywhere so much, but I think I'm getting a place in a couple weeks so I can get settled in finally.
1: Mac T, you're now locked up long term. What excites you most about this 6-year window?
3: Yeah, I mean, I think we got a great young group here. You know, I'm excited to kind of grow up with all those other young guys, and nice to see Jackson too with the 8-year. That's unreal. Super happy for him; he deserves it. So, I think the coolest part is just being able to grow up with those young guys that you know come to the rink with every day, and you see them so much, and you just get to watch, you know, all your friends and teammates just kind of grow together, which is great.
1: Stromer, what excites you most about working with all these young Groms? I mean, you're the grizzled vet.
2: Tough question.
1: And now you got all these young bulls. What's it like mentoring them?
2: I don't know. I just try to be myself. I don't know. Like, you're always hungry in the NHL to be the best player you can be. And I think these young guys, like, push me to continue to work on my game and try to, you know, stay in this league as long as you can. I mean, they're so good. They come in and they're just great players from a young age. It's impressive to see. And for me, I just

0: habits. And these guys are, like I said, on the ice, their product is unreal. They're so good. They're such good players, but there's a little bit of a learning curve, I feel like, off the ice. So trying to, you know, trying to help them out a little bit. No, but honestly, in all seriousness, they're great. And, you know, it keeps me feeling young too. Like, I don't feel like I'm old, honestly. Like, I think that I goof around just as much as these guys, and I feel like young at heart. So it's fun to have that youth in our lineup and that excitement and that energy. And it kind of fuels me a little bit, to be honest with you.
1: Sticking with you, we got some fan questions here.
2: Great.
1: At Landon and Laura on Instagram asks, what are the biggest changes or improvements you've seen in the team heading into the season, Stromer?
0: Good question. I think that the addition of a few of the veterans has been really nice, like Kreider and Granlund. I think that, you know, obviously we know that Mac T, Leo, Jax, like some of these guys, Cutter, Beckett, like they're going to be like the future of the team. We know that. But I think that, you know, along the way, when you have some older guys and a little bit more stability, I think it like really makes the team flow a little bit better. I think that it kind of balances everything out. And I think for us, like, it just makes a good dynamic. So I think adding guys like that to the dressing room really, really goes a long way. And then adding experienced coaches, like I mentioned before, like I think you always want to continue to grow and be the best player you can be. And I think our coaching staff, like, I think you really have a feeling that you can be better listening to them and they can really help you become a better player. And I think, you know, adding that experience, whether it's behind the bench or on the roster, really is exciting. And, you know, sprinkle that in with the youth we have. It's a good blend.
1: Nice. Anaheim Calling on X asks, what Christmas gift is Mason planning on giving the team with his new contract? Swiss watches make sense with his birthplace. Ooh. Wow. Kind of throwing you under the bus there. Wow. But overall thoughts on gifting your teammates, maybe potentially some watches.
3: No, that's... I don't think so. I think team dinner, that's kind of the go-to most guys do, and I owe the guys one for sure. So that's
1: okay, sorry, gift. Anaheim Calling. No watches, team dinner. It is.
0: Kreider does a Christmas gift for everyone on the team.
4: Is that a thing?
0: Yeah, well, no, but he does it. Like, it's just
1: what
0: kinda...
1: are you trying to say, Strom? Are you saying needs to get off his wall a little bit? Or?
0: No, he's right. It's not really a thing to do, but I know that Kreider does do that at Christmas time. He buys everybody a gift, which is kind of funny. It's just his, like, quirky way to like give you guys will see. I guess I ruined the surprise.
3: Yeah,
1: I'll leave this.
0: Kreider.
4: No, but like, what is? Oh, you don't know? I don't know.
0: No, like, what is he gonna get us?
4: Yeah,
0: he gets everybody something like for like sometimes he'll like he'll probably get messed with, but then he'll get like someone else like something they may use, like whatever it may be or whatever.
4: It's perfect.
0: It's pretty funny. He does it in a fun way.
1: I'll leave this to all of you, Beckett, I don't know if you've
0: Beckett can answer it.
1: Had any of these places. All right, we'll start with Beckett. Brett on X asked, what's better, In-N-Out or Whataburger or Five Guys? Have you had any of those three? Yeah.
4: I haven't had Whataburger, but I've had In-N-Out and Five Guys.
1: Okay, pick between both of those.
4: Honestly, I think In-N-Out's kind of overrated.
1: Wow.
0: I agree.
1: Wow.
3: I disagree.
4: I think...
1: Disagree, okay.
4: Five Guys is just... Better burgers. The fries at In-N-Out aren't even good. I don't know what those. What are they called? The animal
3: waffle fries or animal?
4: No, the
3: fries,
4: animal. Yeah. They put like.
3: I don't like the onion on it. You got to ask for no onion.
4: And they don't have like. They don't have a lot of options. Like, it's basically just like one thing that you can get there.
0: Where In-N-Out?
4: Yeah.
0: I think Five Guys is the best burger you can get.
4: Unreal. Yeah.
0: It's expensive though. Yeah,
4: and it's like $25.
0: It's insane.
1: Good to know. Clark on X asks, have either of you had the chance to eat at Solani Steak Tavern? I'm assuming both of you.
3: I think three times.
1: Okay.
3: Yeah, it's
1: nice.
3: Unreal.
1: What do you get? The tomahawk, just the big bone in, or what do you get?
0: He eats it with his hands too.
1: I'm sure.
3: No, I don't know. I think I mixed it up a couple times. I went there with my parents. I think we just got like a ribeye or New York strip or filet. Something, nothing too crazy. But yeah, it's unreal food there.
0: I think Beckett should take the Ontario guys there. No.
3: Yeah.
0: Little thank you gift for welcoming him to the team.
1: Wow.
0: Be nice. A nice touch.
4: A good credit score.
0: Yeah. Said. For taking care of you.
4: For taking care of me.
0: Yeah. Showing you the ropes.
1: Stromer, how was the TV appearance, first period, last game? Do you feel like you helped your brand?
0: Yeah. I feel like I got some good texts from some people that you'd want to get the text from. So it was cool. Yeah, I mean... I don't know. I didn't really like know if I wanted to do it, but at the end of the day, like, I don't know. It's pretty cool to be in the broadcast booth. Like, we're just living our dream, playing the NHL every day. You know what I mean? And like, who knows? You may never get that opportunity again. So why not, right? So it was cool.
1: Beckett

0: And MacT, I'm not sure if both of you were aware of this, but Stromer's got at least post-career plans. He talked about it on some of the previous players' lounges, the podcast streamer.
1: Not sure yet.
0: Well,
2: 10
0: yeah,
2: years he, away, he, at least, though.
0: He said it last time.
1: I got another 5-year deal on me, so don't worry about it.
2: Okay. 10 years left.
0: It seems like maybe he took a step back, but I just figured why not. To close out the show, let's have a little fun with it. Steve and I say this read each and every game. So, Stromer, in your best radio voice, why don't you read this Chick-fil-A read here?
1: All right.
0: And just let the boys know maybe what we can expect here.
1: Should I go full circus mode on this?
0: Just give us what you got.
2: Go full.
1: Let's see it.
0: And, wow. And you're just reading you're not reading the title there. You're just reading where it says read.
1: All season long, Chick-fil-A and the Anaheim Ducks want to give away free chicken sandwiches when your Ducks score 5 goals at Honda Center. 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
0: Boys.
2: That was great.
1: And that's grade 12 education right there.
0: Oh, wow.
2: That's really good. That was good.
0: What a way to end this show, Stromer. I think you got a great future in the podcast biz, if you're asking me. Well, for Ryan Strom, Mason McTavish, and Beckett Seneca, I'm your host, Emerson Edom. Thanks for tuning in to yet another epi of the Players Lounge. We'll catch you next time. Peace.
3: This is an Anaheim Ducks original production on Duck Street.
0: I'm your host, Emerson Edom, and we have Ryan Strom, Mason McTavish, and Beckett Seneca joining us today. And we're going to get right to it. Stromer, I was on Instagram casually scrolling the popular pages, and there was a montage of Marc-Andre Fleury playing pranks on his teammates. So I'm curious, has anyone just been driving you a little cuckoo recently to the point where maybe they're due a prank, maybe a little clear tape on the
1: Beckett's
0: on the blades?
1: Beckett's due for something soon here.
0: Why is he getting it on your skin?
1: Just 19, you know, it's just the way it goes. No, but actually, we've had a lot of pranks going so far because Kreider adds a different dynamic in the dressing room. He's been kind of going at guys. We've been getting Frank fired up a little bit. Yeah, it's been good. We've been having a lot of fun at the rink this year, which is good. And I don't think any of us are like Marc-Andre Fleury level prankers, but I think when you're having fun at the rink with the boys and messing around with each other and someone's shoes were taped together the other day, stuff like that, I think that's just, you know, good stuff. And yeah, obviously you don't want to go over the top and just like, you know, bully a guy or anything like that. But I think it's fun to like, you know, write a passage a little bit and like, you know, when the guys are making fun of you, it means they like you and they're razzing on you. So, I mean, that stuff's all good fun.
0: Taping the shoes. I mean, what has Crides pulled? I mean, is there any other...
1: What did he do? Did he do anything? He did... You might not have been here yet.
2: No, he put Frank's bag out for...
1: Like, oh, yeah. Like, we got off the ice for practice for preseason. Like, whoever's bag is, like, out of the... underneath their chainsaw means you're going to the preseason game. I think it was, like, the Bakersfield game. So, like, Frank's bag was out. Like, he was playing. So that was pretty funny because just like it's something subtle that like people wouldn't understand, but you come off and as like an older guy, you start to like panic a little bit. You're like, oh boy, maybe I'm going to the bus to Bakersfield.
2: Yeah.
1: So just stuff like that. And I kind of like don't really like to do the pranks. I like to like tell someone who pranked them and try to get them back and just play behind the scenes and get everyone pissed off at each other. So
0: it's almost directing it all.
1: Yeah, we've got a good group of guys and everyone likes to have fun. And listen, at the end of the day, we're playing in the NHL. We're living our dream. You know, we're just trying to have a good time and make each other laugh a little bit along the way.
0: Continue on the subject. MacT, best prank, whether it be juniors, since you've been in the show, best prank you've either dished or received?
2: Oh, man. I don't think there's been, like, you know, that many crazy ones. I don't know. What do you think?
1: They're more subtle.
2: That's what I mean. Yeah, yeah. Like, tape on the skates. They're, like... water in the stick.
1: Oh, the
2: like,
1: tape on the helmet.
2: Water in the stick, junior. There's like all three of my sticks just had water in them.
1: But so. Frank, when we
0: I haven't
1: put
0: heard
1: the tape
0: that
1: on,
0: one. The water in this.
2: Yeah, well, stick. Yeah, pretty much just like because you just go out there and you're like, well, like obviously it's way heavier. And yeah, there's all three of them, so it's pretty much hooped for the practice. But you got to cut up all new ones and stuff. But yeah, Frank had his name on his helmet, like he's a squirt. That was good. But, yeah, I mean, besides those, I mean, I can't
1: I feel
2: think
1: like
2: of...
1: That's happened to Frank a few times.
2: Yeah, he's got to
1: He's got to pay more attention.
2: Yeah.
0: MacT, staying on you. How you holding up with Z not being here?
2: Yeah, no, it's tough. You know, we pretty much, you know, spent every day together. And, you know, I'm glad he's doing well in Philly. And he loves it there. And he's with Jamie, too, which is good. And he's got some other guys there that he's close with. So, but, no, we got a great group here. And there's everybody's been awesome. So, it's been an easy adjustment.
1: He's had his girlfriend here more to replace.
0: Oh, wow.
1: She's been in town. Hey, Beckett's seen that, eh?
0: Do you believe him, though? Is he brushing the whole Z not being here? Is he doing all right?
1: He's great. Everyone loves MacT. He fits in good. But I think, you know, that relationship with Z obviously was, you know, special. So I've seen the wife here a lot, so it's nice to see that, you know. Nice to see him smile, too. He's got a glow to him when she's in town.
0: Good stuff. Beckett, turning to you. Hey, Stromer, you haven't been on the road yet, but Beckett's carrying around his Oshawa Generals bag still. Take him to Louis. He's got 4 points in 4 games so far. Take him on a little shopping spree. Maybe a little.
1: I actually respect the OHL bag. We're all OHL guys, so we love that. I said to him, go to Toomey and get a bag. And he goes, nah, bro, I want a Louis bag. That's what he told me the other day. So he's going top shelf right away. So he's...
0: MacT, you guys, yeah, you got to take him shopping. Yeah. No, that's humble. That's humble.
2: Yeah.
4: I went there. It was too much.
0: speaking of you guys all being from Toronto, what, we got Mississauga.
2: I'm from Ottawa.
0: Ottawa. And specifically, I was going to ask on that. What's the town? What's the small carp? So you say Ottawa?
1: Carp, left.
0: Not carp.
2: I'm from carp. Nobody knows carp though. So
0: you say Ottawa?
2: Yeah.
0: Okay. It's great. You're from Mississauga. Why would you say? Or I don't know. Maybe you guys hated where you grew up. But why would you say Mississauga is better than carp or Toronto?
1: I don't think it is anymore. Honestly, I just think that like growing up in Toronto area, like. There's just so much hockey available, right? Like, you know, in the U.S., you have to do travel teams a lot. Like, we have, like, you know, 30 pretty good AAA teams within, like, 40 minutes to an hour of your house. So, from a hockey standpoint, that's pretty much the main benefit, I would say. A lot of players, a lot of coaching, a lot of ice time. So, I mean, if you want your kid to make the National League, maybe grow up in Toronto, you know.
0: What do you do growing up, Sean? You're a mall kid? You hang out at West 49 or what?
1: No, I was
0: off
1: not a mall
0: off the wall?
1: I was a road hockey kid. I was not a mall kid. No chance. I still hate the mall. But no, just like, you know, like when you're from a place with like so much hockey available, it's easy to accessible, you know what I mean? And for my parents, like the rinks were relatively close and the games were close. Like I know kids in the U.S. have to travel every other weekend, like out of state and stuff. Like that's crazy. Like we wouldn't be able to do that. And so for us, that's just kind of, you know, I don't know if that's why we kind of made it, but that's, you know, it was helpful for my parents for sure.
0: And what about buddies? Do you guys got a small group of buddies still? You have a larger group, Beckett? Like who's your clique back home?
4: Just like guys that played in like the GTHL that I kind of grew up with. Just a small, yeah, like 4 or 5 guys.
0: Any shout outs to your boys back home? What do you guys think about Seth Jarvis bankrolling his buddies? Would you put your boys on the payroll, cut them some checks each and every year?
1: Beckett will soon, for sure, 100%.
4: No, I don't. I mean, I think that's kind of like, that's kind of weird, no?
0: It's too much.
4: Yeah. Bankroll your friends?
0: Yeah. I think that could get sticky, especially long term.
1: Pay a couple bar bills.
4: Yeah,
1: though.
4: You can pay a couple tabs. I don't know. What, like, you're wire transferring them. I think that's a little much.
1: Speaking of wire transfer.
0: Uh-oh.
1: You owe me for rookie party.
0: So. Uh-oh. You got the routing number?
1: He iced my text, but I know he saw it.
2: Wow. Really?
4: Yeah. That's
0: Pacific Premier Bank? Got the...
1: I gave him the wire information. He has no idea what it means, but send it to your guy.
4: I came off the bench.
0: Stromer, I wasn't planning on asking it, but I know you handle all the finances. Everyone's squared up so far.
1: We're collecting today, so this interview is throwing a wrench in my collection plan. So,
0: okay.
1: It's a terrible job, but someone's got to do it. So, MacT will get that in a few years. We're grooming him for all these roles.
0: MacT, new ink. Did I see? Is that the full new sleeve? Is that all one done, or have you had that for a while?
2: Yeah, I got it all done. I think like when I came out here before camp, I got it done like September 4th or something, 5th. Yeah, we did in like 2 days. First day was like 11 hours. Second day was like 13, just right at it.
0: Did you go under? They're starting to put people under now.
2: No, I guess that's like kind of dangerous because it like thins out your blood and you like bleed more when you're like, I don't know. That's just what I
1: That's crazy people do that.
2: But yeah, I saw like LaMelo Ball did that. Like he just went out and he had like five guys working on him. It was a little circus, but yeah, no, I just wore it.
1: Who's your tattoo guy too?
0: What is it? You're wearing a sweatshirt right now, but what did we get? Not that you have to show me.
2: I got like a bear for like California, and I got a scroll. So the bear's kind of like holding like a scroll in a bottle. And then
4: What's
2: I got
4: the
2: a jellyfish.
4: What's the thing I get the scroll in the bottle?
2: It's like my adventures.
0: California bear committed.
1: Are you chirping? Nice. That's kind of.
4: What about the jellyfish?
1: No,
4: I've actually always wondered this. What's the significance behind the jellyfish?
2: Just go with the flow.
0: Love it.
1: I like that. It looks sick.
2: Thank you.
1: The guy did a good job, and he's got like huge arms. Sorry, I don't know if you can swear, but so it looks good.
0: Want to give a shout out to your tattoo artist,
2: Steve Weeb? Yeah, he's the man. He actually
0: in
2: came
0: Carp or Ottawa.
2: No, he's from Vancouver actually, but he does a lot of guys, more like NBA, but. Yeah, he's great.
0: Stromer, new ink?
1: No.
0: You go the single needle. I've seen yours.
1: Been focusing on training this summer. No time for tattoos. You know, very focused. So.
0: Although you could watch video while getting yatted.
1: Yeah,
0: I mean you could.
1: Yeah, it's technically it's kind of an addiction, honestly. Like it's fun, but I don't know. Slow. Try to do things that are meaningful for the kids and stuff. So yeah, just take it slow.
0: Beckett. You got any tats?
4: No, I don't.
2: 3-3.
4: What?
2: 3-3 tatted on you, you got.
4: No, I don't, anyways.
2: Yes, you do.
4: No, I don't. I want to get some, though.
0: So, wait, hold on. We got to get some clarification for the audience here. You're saying there's 3-3. There's something tatted on him?
2: Yes.
4: No, there's not.
2: Yes, there is.
0: Well, we can't lie to the listeners well, here, Beckett. What's going on here?
2: It's on a bad spot. You can't show it, but it's a little...
1: After his start to the NHL, he got 3 goals, 3 games tattooed on him.
0: Yeah. Wow. Love it.
4: Didn't even have that.
0: Congrats.
2: I know.
0: Congrats, Beckett.
1: Or 3 points in 3 games.
0: Little pop culture question here. Bad Bunny just recently announced for the Super Bowl. I know we're completely turning the page here, but... Overall thoughts, Stromer,
1: start down there. I'll go.
0: Okay. Well, think about your answer.
2: You know who that is?
0: Beckett.
4: I know who that is. I couldn't name one song from Bad Bunny, though. Like,
0: Mac T.
2: Yeah.
0: Thrilled, not thrilled,
2: no,
0: don't care.
2: I don't love it. I don't really know that many songs either, honestly. I don't know. I don't got much there.
0: Okay. Give me two, three artists that you'd like to see perform halftime that would suit your needs.
4: Just waiting for Drake to get up there.
0: Drake, okay. Yeah. Little rap, okay.
2: 42 Doug.
0: Okay.
1: I'd say Chris Stapleton.
0: I knew you were going to go country.
1: Yeah. I mean, I don't know. Like,
2: hey, you got to get him fired up.
0: Stromer, why could I see you... taking over a halftime show and busting out some notes.
1: Wow. I don't know.
2: I could see that.
1: I feel like the halftime show is like, I watched an old one of Creed. Like, that's unreal. America, you know? Like, Creed, like, I don't know. We got to get back to, like, some, like, rock and roll a little bit, I think. I don't know. Just my opinion.
2: Who was it last year?
0: I couldn't
4: Kendrick
0: tell
4: Lamar.
0: You.
1: Was it, like, Rihanna?
2: Yeah.
1: Who was it?
2: Rihanna, no?
1: Rihanna, I was going to say.
2: Was it Kendrick?
4: It was 100% Kendrick Lamar.
1: Yeah, I don't know.
0: Who would you cover? You got the mic, halftime show. Whose songs are you covering?
1: Chris Stapleton,
0: George Strait?
1: Yeah.
0: A little check, yes or no?
1: Yeah, something like that. I think that's, I don't know, country's music, I don't know. It's like, we've had a lot of rap guys up there. Like, we should have a country guy or some rockers up there. I don't know. Like
0: Chris Stapleton's...
1: Keep it fresh.
0: Yeah, Chris Stapleton's anthem was...
1: Electric.
0: Yeah.
1: Yeah, that was electric.
0: Speaking of football, you guys went to Chargers game. Beckett, how was that? The tailgate? You guys tailgated, right?
4: Yeah, it was fun.
2: Nice.
4: No, it was my second time in a football game, but I've never been in a box, so it was pretty fun watching from up there. Yeah.
0: And Mac T?
2: Yeah, it was good.
0: As advertised, yeah.
2: Yeah, no, it was good. We had dinner the night before, so it's a little tough little wake up in the morning, but once we got there, it was fun.
0: and how many adult beverages for the both of you?
1: Well, I mean, he didn't have any.
0: No. Becca, I know. 19. Yep.
1: Which is good.
0: Yep.
1: We kind of kept him the straight and narrow.
0: 100%.
1: No, it was fun. Like, all the boys like are in the fantasy league and stuff, and like everyone's like into like, you know, sports and like sports betting and stuff. So like it's cool when you're like you're going there cheering for guys to get a TD, and the boys are playing fantasy. So yeah, I mean, football, I feel like, I don't know, going to a game is like probably not as exciting as like other sports live, but I feel like when all the boys are in fantasy chirping each other and there's like the team league and stuff, it makes like good camaraderie, you know.
0: And you guys blasting music out of the truck, how was the setup? Was it the team have some kind of a little lounge area for you, or was it actual straight in the parking lot out of, you know, behind someone's truck, music blasting?
2: Yeah, no, it was, we had the bus, and then we had a couple TVs set up for like Red Zone. They had like some football, some good food, some beverages. It was great. It was a great setup.
0: Nice.
1: The team dialed it in nice for us.
2: Yeah, it was great. It was
0: good. Speaking of music, how is DJ Killer?
1: It's Frank.
2: Yeah, Frank.
1: Frank's doing Frankie. It.
0: I thought I just saw something with DJ
2: that.
0: JoJo and, interesting. So Frank.
5: It's got to be Frank.
1: Frank's doing it, right?
0: Yeah, Frank's been doing it. Okay. Stromer, you've been...
1: I haven't played, so I can't even comment. So these guys going to comment on it.
0: How has the been DJing
2: good. Been? I like Frank. Frank, yeah? Frank he likes some rap, too. Yeah, he kind of... A little EDM, too. It's a great mix. Yeah, he's been dialed.
0: How has it been compared to years past? What, Rico?
2: Dumo. Dumo was elite. He was
0: Dumo was
2: good.
0: Elite. Dumo, wow.
2: I think he was the Shady best. Shady was really good, too.
1: We've had some good ones, but Frank's been doing good.
2: Yeah.
1: I like Frank because in the preseason, he was, like, mixing it up, you know? Like, you can go, like, all over the place with it. And as long as it's loud and a song everybody knows, I think everyone's fair game, so.
0: Cool. Turn our sights to On Ice. How about that reaction during home opener, during the presentation? Stromer, I'll start with you because you were closest to Coach Q on the bench there. Just what were your thoughts on the reaction to Coach Q's name being called during home opener?
6: And the head coach of your Anaheim Ducks, Joe Quenneville!
1: That was great. I mean, well-deserving. I think fans here are just, like, starving for wins and, you know, for a playoff contending team, and when you get a coach with the pedigree he has and he's like top two all time, I think, in wins, like, it obviously changes the whole conversation around your team, right? So I think people are supportive of him, of his journey, and what's brought him here, and also, you know, excited for what's to come. And he's a great authentic guy, old school throwback, keeps it simple, and I thought the ovation was just what it should be. I think our fans have great support for our players, and a couple of really big ovations for these two guys actually in the starting lineups, which is cool. And I mean, like, listen, our fans support us through and through. They have, even through the tough times. And I think, you know, they're starting to see the turning of the tides. And I think having a coach like Q is a symbolism of that. And it was great.
0: And Stromer just said it, Mac T, you got a big applause. What was that like from the fans?
1: They're just happy he signed after the holdout.
2: No, it's special. You know, like Stromer said, our fans have, you know, been a part of some tough times, and you know, they want us to win more games, and obviously, you know, we do too. And you know, we're really excited for this year. Obviously, we played four games now, and I just can't wait to get back out there. I just feel like, you know, we have 2 days off now, and I'm just excited to get back out there. And yeah, the fan support has been nothing but great.
0: Nice. And Beckett, for you, first home opener, name being called, what was that experience like?
4: That was awesome. I mean, I don't think I've ever played in a rink with that many, like, people in it. So I was kind of, I don't know, what's the word? Euphoric coming out, almost. That's what I was going
1: to say. It's a big word.
0: Yeah. Nice. And just overall, I mean, how was your, I think the fans would really like to hear, Beckett, just overall time being just in California, SoCal, how's it treating you?
4: Yeah, it's awesome. I mean, yeah, it's awesome. I've been living in a hotel for a bit and then an Airbnb, so like it's a little bit of a mess kind of moving everywhere so much, but I think I'm getting a place in a couple weeks, so I can get settled in finally.
0: Mac T, you're now locked up long term. What excites you most about this 6-year window?
2: Yeah, I mean, I think we got a great young group here. You know, I'm excited to kind of grow up with all those other young guys, and nice to see Jackson too with the 8 year. That's unreal. Super happy for him. He deserves it. So yeah, just I think the coolest part is just being able to grow up with those young guys that you know come to the rink with every day, and you see them so much, and you just get to watch, you know, all your friends and teammates just kind of grow together, which is great.
0: Stromer, what excites you most about working with all these young Groms? I mean, you're the grizzled vet.
1: Tough question.
0: And now you got all these young bulls. What's it like mentoring them?
1: I don't know. I just try to be myself. I don't know. Like, you're always hungry in the NHL to be the best player you can be, and I think these young guys like push me to continue to work on my game and try to you know, stay in this league as long as you can. I mean, they're so good. They come in and they're just great players from a young age. It's impressive to see. And for me, I just remember the impact that older players had on me, whether it was something as small as a text or a call or a dinner or whatever it was. I remember that always went a long way with me. So just try to pass it down a little bit, try to be a good guy, and try to, you know, not teach them anything, just try to be yourself. And I think that they pick up on some habits. And these guys are, like I said, on the ice, their product is unreal. They're so good. They're such good players. But there's a little bit of a learning curve, I feel like, off the ice. So trying to help them out a little bit. No, but honestly, in all seriousness, they're great. And, you know, it keeps me feeling young too. Like, I don't feel like I'm old, honestly. Like, I think that I goof around just as much as these guys, and I feel like young at heart. So it's fun to have that youth in our lineup and that excitement and that energy. And it kind of fuels me a little bit, to be honest with you.
0: Sticking with you, we got some fan questions here.
2: Great.
0: At Landon and Laura on Instagram asks, what are the biggest changes or improvements you've seen in the team heading into the season, Stromer?
1: Good question. I think that the addition of a few of the veterans has been really nice, like Kreider and Granlund. I think that, you know, obviously we know that Mac T, Leo, Jax, like some of these guys, Cutter, Beckett, like they're going to be like the future of the team. We know that. But I think that, you know, along the way, when you have some older guys and a little bit more stability, I think it like really makes the team flow a little bit better. I think that it kind of balances everything out. And I think for us, like, it just makes a good dynamic. So I think adding guys like that to the dressing room really, really goes a long way. And then adding experienced coaches, like I mentioned before, like, I think you always want to continue to grow and be the best player you can be. And I think our coaching staff, like, I think you really have a feeling that you can be better listening to them and they can really help you become a better player. And I think, you know, adding that experience, whether it's behind the bench or on the roster, really is exciting. And, you know, sprinkle that in with the youth we have. It's a good blend.
0: Nice. Anaheim Calling on X asks, what Christmas gift is Mason planning on giving the team with his new contract? Swiss watches make sense with his birthplace. Ooh. Wow. Kind of throwing you under the bus there. Wow. But
2: that's a lot of money.
0: Overall thoughts on gifting your teammates maybe potentially some watches?
2: No, that's... I don't think so. I think team dinner, that's kind of the go-to. Most guys do, and I owe the guys one for sure. So that's
0: okay, sorry, gift. Anaheim Calling. No watches, team dinner. It is.
1: Kreider does a Christmas gift for everyone on the team.
4: Is that a thing?
1: Yeah, well, no, but he does it. Like, it's just
0: what
1: kinda...
0: are you trying to say, Strom? Are you saying
1: no, I just know
0: Mac
1: that, like,
0: needs to get off his wall a little bit? Or?
1: No, he's right. It's not really a thing to do, but I know that Kreider does do that at Christmas time. He buys everybody a gift, which is kind of funny. It's just his, like, quirky way to like give you guys will see. I guess I ruined the surprise.
2: Yeah,
0: I'll leave this.
1: Kreider.
4: No, but like, what is? Oh, you don't know? I don't know.
1: No, like, what is he gonna get us?
4: Yeah,
1: he gets everybody something like for like sometimes he'll like he'll probably get messed with, but then he'll get like someone else like something they may use, like whatever it may be or whatever. It's
4: perfect.
1: It's pretty funny. He does it in a fun way.
0: I'll leave this to all of you, Beckett, and I don't know if you've
1: Beckett can answer it.
0: Had any of these places. All right, we'll start with Beckett. Brett on X asked, what's better, In-N-Out or Whataburger or Five Guys? Have you had any of those three? Yeah.
4: I haven't had Whataburger, but I've had In-N-Out and Five Guys.
0: Okay, pick between both of those.
4: Honestly, I think In-N-Out's kind of overrated.
0: Wow.
1: I agree.
0: Wow.
2: I disagree.
4: I think...
0: Disagree, okay.
4: Five Guys is just... Better burgers. The fries at In-N-Out aren't even good. I don't know what those. What are they called? The animal
2: waffle fries or animal?
4: No, the
2: fries,
4: animal.
2: Yeah.
4: They put like.
2: I don't like the onion on it. You got to ask for no onion.
4: And they don't have like. They don't have a lot of options. Like, it's basically just like one thing that you can get there.
1: Where In-N-Out?
4: Yeah.
1: I think Five Guys is the best burger you can get.
4: Unreal. Yeah,
1: it's expensive though on Uber Eats.
4: It is like $25.
1: It's insane.
0: Good to know. Clark on X asks, have either of you had the chance to eat at Solani Steak Tavern? I'm assuming both of you.
2: I think three times.
0: Okay.
2: Yeah, it's
0: nice.
2: Unreal.
0: What do you get, the tomahawk, just the big bone in, or what do you get?
1: He eats it with his hands too.
0: I'm sure.
2: No, I don't know. I think I mixed it up a couple times. I went there with my parents. I think we just got like a ribeye or New York strip or filet. Nothing too crazy. But yeah, it's unreal food there.
1: I think Beckett should take the Ontario guys there, no?
2: Yeah.
1: A little thank you gift for welcoming him to the team.
0: Wow.
1: Be nice. A nice touch.
4: A good credit score.
1: Yeah. Too, said. For taking care of you.
4: For taking care of me.
1: Yeah. Showing you the ropes.
0: Stromer, how was the TV appearance, first period, last game? Do you feel like you helped your brand?
1: Yeah, I feel like I got some good texts from some people that you'd want to get the text from. So it was cool. Yeah, I mean, I don't know. I didn't really like know if I wanted to do it, but at the end of the day, like, I don't know, it's pretty cool to be in the broadcast booth. Like, we're just living our dream, playing the NHL every day, you know what I mean? And like, who knows, you may never get that opportunity again, so why not, right? So it was cool.
0: Becca and Mac T, I'm not sure if both of you were aware of this, but Stromer's got at least post-career plans. He talked about it on some of the previous Players' Lounges, the podcast streamer.
1: Not sure yet.
0: Well,
2: 10 years away, at least, though.
0: He said it last time.
1: I got another 5-year deal in me, so don't worry about it.
2: 10 years left.
0: It seems like maybe he took a step back, but I just figured, why not? To close out the show, let's have a little fun with it. Steve and I say this read each and every game. So, Stromer, in your best radio voice, why don't you read this Chick-fil-A read here?
1: All right.
0: And just let the boys know maybe what we can expect here.
1: Should I go full circus mode on this?
0: Just give us what you got. Right.
2: Go full.
1: Let's see it.
0: And you're just reading you're not reading the title there. You're just reading where it says read.
1: All season long, Chick-fil-A and the Anaheim Ducks want to give away free chicken sandwiches when your Ducks score 5 goals at Honda Center. 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
2: That's unreal.
0: Boys.
2: That was great.
1: And that's grade 12 education right there.
0: Oh, wow.
2: That's really good. That was good.
0: What a way to end this show. Stromer, I think you got a great future in the podcast biz, if you're asking me. Well, for Ryan Strome, Mason McTavish, and Beckett Seneca, I'm your host, Emerson Edom. Thanks for tuning in to yet another epi of the Players Lounge. We'll catch you next time. Peace.
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7: Welcome into an episode of Light the Lamp here on DuckStream. I'm your host, Alexis Downey. The NHL season is fully underway, so how fitting it is to have our guest today, hockey insider Frank Saravalli. Frank, thank you so much for taking the time. How are you doing today?
8: Alexis, always great to be with you. So good to connect with DuckStream again. And yeah, really good here. We've got a lot of exciting things going on.
7: It's been a bit since we've had you on. I'm glad we were able to find some time to do this today.
8: Yeah, exactly. And love what you guys are doing with DuckStream. I think it's nothing else in the league is quite like it. So between the platform, the access, and everything else, you guys are where everything's heading. So you're just ahead of everyone else.
7: Thank you so much. Talking a little bit about your off season, did you get to enjoy some of that before we got into this hockey season?
8: I did. Definitely a summer of transition for me. I had left Daily Faceoff after 4 years there. It was an incredibly, exciting time in that sense and fulfilling time at Daily Faceoff. The business had sold twice and just made some changes, and I decided to move on. And then, you know, I was kind of trying to get everything locked up and settled in what I was doing next. And so it was a really quiet NHL offseason too, which helped. Mm-hmm. So I was able to put the phone down for a little bit, reconnect with my family and kids, and really enjoy that before now linking up with Victory Plus and getting rolling with a brand new property.
7: Well, congratulations on this new show that you have, Frankly Hockey, on Victory Plus. Really awesome to see it. We get to see it on our Ducks broadcast on the season already. But tell us a little bit more about it. Just what, you know, some of the plans are and how people can find it.
8: Yeah. So Frankly Hockey is, it's a, basically a 1 hour show every day, Monday to Friday. It's at 9 a.m. Pacific time, only on the Victory Plus app. And I think about it like this. I was just mentioning to you how Duckstream and how you guys are so far ahead of what other teams should or could be doing with their content, that I think about that famous Wayne Gretzky quote. And he said, go to where the puck's going, not to where it has been. And for me, that's how I see Victory. Everyone wants to consume content however they want to do it, whether it's on their phone, their iPad, on their TV, and they don't want to pay for it and they don't want any hassles or headaches in terms of how they consume it. And so if you're in Southern California and you want to watch the Ducks, whether you're out to dinner with your wife or whether you're sitting on the beach or whether you're in your car waiting for your kid to wrap up hockey practice, you want to be able to watch the Ducks game however you want to consume it. And so for me to be part of that sort of cutting edge next gen platform of streaming and how everyone watches or consumes what it is they want to talk about, that's where I knew I wanted to place this next property that I was developing. And so to get in at the ground floor while Victory is, you know, still kind of in its relatively initial phases, year two with the Ducks and the Stars, really excited about that because I just view it as the sort of go-to hub for where other teams are going to be joining. Like, I'm not speaking out of school saying that it's not just going to be the Ducks and Stars. There's going to be other teams down the line that join in and want to be part of this growing platform. And I just think free is the way to do it. That's the best way to bring in as many eyeballs as possible. And then you build and grow from there.
7: Isn't it interesting how much the content and consumer intake landscape has changed, not only, of course, in just hockey, but in sports in general over the last few years?
8: Yeah. And look, nothing is more powerful than content. We see the dollars that are being spent on it. We see the advertisers that want to be connected to it. And when you have a great product, the rest sort of figures itself out. And so that's what we've started with, is creating visually appealing, intelligent, smart hockey talk at Frankly Hockey that you can consume whether it's on demand or live every morning at 9 a.m. Pacific, that you can on your own terms and however you want to do it. So I think it has changed pretty rapidly. And I much prefer this model as opposed to just sort of broadcasting on YouTube, for instance. So I've done and been at all the different stops. I was an old school newspaper guy, you know, to start my career, then worked at a national network in Canada for a long time, and then did the YouTube thing. And I'm excited for where this is going.
7: You've already had some guests on, and one of those guests was Gary Bettman. I mean, what can listeners and viewers expect with, you know, some of these guests that you're going to be bringing in?
8: Yeah, I want to just, like I mentioned, engage in really smart hockey talk. I'm not looking for lowbrow. We're not out to be funny or humorous. Doesn't mean we can't have fun, and there will be friendly banter. And obviously you'll get to know me and my co-host Kate Pedersen a bit more as the year goes on, but it's not really about us. It's about the information. It's about news and updates. Like, you should be able to watch our show once a week and get up to date on everything that's happening across the hockey world, whether it's, you know, the previous night's games, whether it's setting up the next night, whether it's talking about trade rumors, waivers, you know, roster construction, on down through prospects and draft picks, video breakdowns, whatever it is that you know, scratches the itch for you. If you want to consume hockey as a casual fan or as a hardcore fan, I'm hoping that you'll find that in Frankly Hockey.
7: Awesome. Well, for those listening, make sure to check it out on the Victory Plus app. As you heard from Frank, you can find all of it there. And we're looking forward to seeing how it continues to grow this season. But Frank, it's hard to believe we're already in the third week of this NHL season. What are some of your early impressions of some of these teams, players, how it's been going?
8: Is it hard to believe? I was talking to an NHL executive over the weekend, and he said, feels like we're further along in the season than just what we are. And yeah. I don't know about you, but I'm like, yeah, I feel a little bit of that. Maybe a lot of that's launching the new product that we've been talking about at Frankly Hockey. But first impressions are that there's always change in the NHL. And just because you were a playoff team last year doesn't mean you will be one. And just because you've been a team that's been a doormat for the last few years doesn't mean that you'll be one. So I think it's a constant reminder that there's always surprises in an NHL season. There's always something that you didn't see coming. And I'll just give you like a quick example. The Detroit Red Wings, like, they got blasted by their coach Todd McClellan after game one of the season. Like, you never hear a coach take his team to the woodshed like McClellan did, and they've responded with five straight wins. Can they be a team that makes some noise this season? I think the answer to that is yes. And similarly for teams that have had lots of success, whether it's the LA Kings off to a scuffling start, whether it's the Edmonton Oilers, who as of October 21st, Connor McDavid hadn't got on the score sheet to this point in the season. Those things will kind of even themselves out, but doesn't mean that it's going to be easy. And even the Florida Panthers have lost four in a row as they sort of deal with the dents in their armor, losing Alexander Barkov and Matthew Tkachuk, then add in a Dmitry Kulikov. Like, it doesn't get easier. It gets harder.
9: You mentioned it already in the Red Wings, a team that maybe surprised some people right now, but is there a team in your mind that has had, whether it's been a great start, a bad start, that you're keeping your eye on right now?
8: Yeah, I'm looking really closely at the Vegas Golden Knights because I did not necessarily see a 5-0-2 start coming, a 7-game point streak out of the chute. Knew they'd be a good team, knew that they'd still be in the contender category. Adding a player like Mitch Marner, I have real question marks still about how they're going to defend without Alex Pietrangelo. But I mean, who saw Pavel Dorofeev coming? We're into the third week of the season, seven goals, tied for the league lead in 7 games. And you go, Dorofeev or Dora Forsberg? Like, that's how good he has looked in scoring. And he hasn't stopped. He hasn't slowed down. He can't stop scoring. So that part has been impressive. But then you like add in another layer, which is, okay, Adin Hill goes down again, second week in a row with injury. How quickly can they, or how much can they bide their time until maybe getting Carter Hart signed and under contract and in the lineup after December 1st? So there's a lot to think about when the Golden Knights come into the conversation, but 5-0-2 has been incredibly impressive.
9: A team that the Ducks just saw, an Eastern Conference team, the Carolina Hurricanes, they've also been off to a hot start. Obviously, they've got a very talented group. We've seen that the last couple of seasons as well. Do you think that this year might be a little different for them in terms of maybe taking that next step even?
8: I do, for a couple of reasons. One, they've significantly improved their team without deleting anyone. So think back to two off seasons ago, and they really lost a bunch of guys in free agency that they moved on from. And yet they still got to another deep playoff run. Rod Brind'Amour is the first coach in NHL history to win at least one round in all seven of his first years behind the bench, which is very impressive for their consistency. And then they take that same group that has had success but hasn't really gotten over the hump, but then they add Nikolaj Ehlers, and then they add Keandre Miller. And so I do think that they're ready to take a leap. The funny part about getting off to the start that they have, 5-1, is that Nick Ehlers has been insanely quiet and mostly held off the score sheet. So then you look at it and you say, okay, there's room to grow there. And there's also room to grow in the conference. Like, I think the door is wide open, Alexis, for the Carolina Hurricanes to walk through and be the team to beat, given Florida's injuries, given Tampa Bay is floundering near the bottom of the conference after everyone's thinking they're the trendy Atlantic Division winner pick. The Toronto Maple Leafs look just okay. They look mediocre. Why can't this be the Carolina Hurricanes' year? Is anyone even going to challenge them inside their own division?
9: When you look at the Western Conference, then on the flip side of that, it seems like it's a lot of really competitive teams so far. What's been your take on how, I mean, you mentioned Vegas already, but some of these other teams, you know, Winnipeg, just a number of other teams that have also gotten off to good starts?
8: it's hard to separate yourself, right? Like, because these teams are so close. And, you know, you look at Colorado, they're off to a great start. Dallas, I mean, Dallas started with four or five straight games scoring at least five goals. And we just talked about Vegas. And one of those teams that hasn't been so good to start has been the Oilers, who have lacked some connective tissue, but you still expect them to be one of, you know, the top teams when it's all said and done in April in terms of the regular season. The tougher part, too, is for these teams that are in the Ducks' same sort of category of trying to punch through and make the playoffs is how do you distinguish yourself? How do you be a difference maker, both on an individual and a team perspective? And so you've got a lot to contend with because, you know, there's not a lot of openings. There's not a lot of teams in the West that are probably going to end up changing hands. Maybe an LA opens the door for you to become a playoff team if they falter. So that part is just trying to staple together as much consistent play and to raise, like, to me, if we're going to transition to talking about the Ducks, is how can they find a way to raise their standard on nights when over the course of an 82 game season, you don't have your A game, because you can't have it every night. But how high can the Ducks level get in terms of their B game? That to me is going to define their season.
9: Expanding on the Ducks a bit, what have you thought about these first few games that they've been, that they've played?
8: I think there's been some feeling out. I think some of that is a little bit of thinking instead of playing under a new coach in Joel Quenneville, which I think is an incredibly exciting hire. I think, and this isn't to slag anyone that had previously been in the position, but I think the Ducks had earned a reputation as a tougher place to play with some of the coaches that they had had. And Joel Quenneville is a magnet. You want to play for him. He's blunt. He's honest. But the success that he's had and the resume speaks for itself, and he draws in players. So that's one thing that I think is going to be a theme to watch over the next 18 months is how much of that impacts this team. And also just the continued progress and steps. I mean, it's really hard to not be enamored with what we've seen from Leo Carlson and how I think, you know, this guy is trending toward being a superstar of the highest echelon in the NHL. And then you start to, you know, think about the excitement that we've seen from, you know, other players in the lineup, Beckett, Seneca, and he's hit the ground running this year, and the foundation that they're building, Jackson Lacombe and the massive contract that he signed, and the message from Pat Verbeek really just being, just be yourself, just go play. I think all those things, you know, you start to get excited about what's in place, and then you really start to get excited about what's coming down the line.
10: Do you think Beckett Seneca could end up being in that Calder conversation?
8: I do. I think I've been surprised with how well he's played to start. Maybe not how well he's played, but how productive he's been. I think sometimes it's hard to generate that type of success on a night-to-night basis right out of the gate. And he's been given a lot of opportunity to do so, or I should say he's earned the opportunity to do so. And so I think the Calder race this year, it's open, and he's someone that can burst through that door kind of much in the same way that we saw on his face when he was drafted.
9: That was quite a moment. Love to think back to that. But Matthew Schaefer's had a great start to his season too, obviously on the end of rookies. But talking about these contracts, it's been interesting the way that we've seen some of these contracts come about in the early parts of this season, just the big numbers that we're seeing. But for Jackson Lacombe getting a longer deal, Mason McTavish even in that conversation too with his contract. How have you seen this shift in the way the contracts with some of these players went this year?
8: Yeah, the landscape has changed pretty dramatically, right? We went from this flat cap environment where, you know, teams were trying to look under couch cushions for cap space to now all of a sudden it's increasing. And for the first time in the history of the salary cap era, we have not just projections, but on paper as to what the cap growth is going to be over the two seasons beyond this one. And so that's allowed teams to plan better. It's allowed teams to feel more comfortable about the landscape and what that looks like. And it also allows you, once you have 3 years worth of cap data, to more accurately project where it's going to be heading beyond that. How quickly will it get to 120 million, 125, 130, to the point where you're comfortable making a bet on players that you have tons of data and information on, both from a numbers perspective and a gut feel perspective in roster construction, that allows you to say, hey, this Jackson Lacombe deal, it might feel like a little bit of a stretch in year one or two of the deal. And that's really the only way to get it done, is to feel that pinch in the very beginning of it. To know that on the back end of this deal, starting in probably year three or year four, that you feel like relative to his peers, he's providing incredible value. And so I'm a big believer in Jackson Lacombe. I'm a big believer in the deal that was signed. And I think the Ducks, as they build out their cap table, are going to be in a really enviable position around the league.
9: How about Mason McTavish's contract? What did you think of that one?
8: I also think that's a great deal for the Ducks. And I know that it took a little bit of time to get done. And there's that pinch between your shoulder blades of the process and missing some camp and all that goes into it. But there's a reason why Pat Verbeek pushes the way that he does, push and pull. That's always the way a negotiation needs to take place. And so I think in the end, maybe a little bit different than Jackson Lacombe, is you're going to see and feel that value a little bit sooner with Mason McTavish. And I made this comparison in conversation over the last number of weeks as we were talking about this Mason McTavish negotiation and how it was dragging on a little bit. I said, I think that Mason McTavish can be the next Ryan O'Reilly in the NHL. That's, to me, his player comp and fit. I think he does so many things well. I think he's well-rounded. I think he competes. I think he's smart. I think he has high-end skill. I think he really works at his game. And I see him being a leader for this team, in, like he is already, but on a real consistent basis, and to be a guy that provides a lot of surplus value. So I like where his game is heading. I think the details matter, and I think that's what makes the Ducks so attracted to the rest of his game.
9: Yeah, we've seen some of those bright spots of his game early, especially that last game on his power play goal in Chicago. But Frank, you're a Philly guy. You obviously saw the trade this summer with Trevor Zegras. I'm curious how you think that trade has kind of worked out on both sides right now.
8: I think it's a work in progress. I understand why Ducks fans were not happy with the deal, feeling like they had maybe given up on Zegras or given up on him too soon. I also understand maybe the organizational's need to just cut the cord and hey, this hasn't worked the way that we expected it to, and we're moving on. I think he's felt a sense of freedom since he left. I think he has felt a belief in him from the Flyers organization. I think Rick Tocchet giving him the runway and rope to play center is a big sort of experiment that Zegras himself, I think, wanted to get the answer on. I think the Ducks were pretty clear and definitive that he wasn't going to be a long-term center in the NHL. And I think the Ducks, I'm just paraphrasing based on what I understand the situation to be, was that they weren't sure that he could find the added and extra layers to his game to make him a more complete player. And I'm not sold that he's going to find that in Philadelphia, but the truth is he's such a creative and talented player that if I'm the Flyers and I'm struggling to find difference makers, that I'm willing to give him the chance to find out and see if we can unlock a top six talent, because those guys are so hard to get your hands on. And when the Ducks have those other guys sort of in the pipeline and coming, you want to not close off any opportunity for them to step up and take it as well. So I understood how everyone got to that point. I think from a Ducks perspective, had they made this decision 18 months earlier, they would have gotten a better return or different return. And maybe that part leaves a little bit to be desired, but maybe for a lot of the reasons that we just talked about, they wanted to kind of see it through and see some more finality to it. So I understood how everything happened and unfolded and how everyone's arrived at this place that they're at now.
9: Mm-hmm. Yeah, a fresh start for Zegras, and it helps when he's got his good friend Jamie Drysdale in Philly with him. Frank, when you look ahead to your season with Frankly Hockey and everything coming up, will you be doing some traveling, the Olympics? What's on the radar for you?
8: Yeah, a lot on the schedule. The usual trips throughout the season, GM meetings, Board of Governors. Yes, going to Milan in February. So excited for that. I've covered a ton of things in my professional career, but an Olympics was not one of them. I'm actually just over here on my wall to the right. I have my credential for Beijing that never ended up getting used because the NHL obviously bailed out as a result of the pandemic. And so I'm really looking forward to that. Best on best hockey. You can just take it and inject it right into my veins. I live on that. And I'm so excited to see that coming. And then, yeah, I'm looking forward to lots of other trips throughout the year to do some storytelling and to catch up with guests.
9: Four Nations was a good kickoff for this year's Olympics.
8: The ultimate appetizer.
9: Yeah.
8: Awesome. What would be your ultimate appetizer? Like if you're going out to dinner, like what's your go-to favorite app?
9: Well, I think now that I'm in California, I love guacamole. So chips and guac. I think that's an easy one for me. If I'm back home, back east, back in the Midwest, I would always say like some sort of bread, anything with bread. So what about you?
8: Yeah, I would say the Italian in me would say like some kind of burrata and tomatoes. That would be one. But I got to say, like, as I get a little bit older and maybe a little bit more refined, more like my hair color, I could go for like you could talk me into a good charcuterie board and some wine.
9: Okay. Yeah, I like it. I like it. Well, if you come out to California for a Ducks game, we'll have to find a place with these apps for you.
8: Awesome. I'm always thinking about food. 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You're right. If the Four Nations, it was the ultimate appetizer for the Olympics. Whatever it is, your guacamole, my charcuterie board, it won't be topped this year. I love it.
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10: Site edition of The Beaker. Welcome in. I'm Alexis Downey, joined today by the Anaheim Ducks general manager, Pat Verbeek. Pat, thanks for welcoming us into your neck of the woods. I know your perch is just right over there as we get ready for practice.
12: Yeah, we're in a nice warm spot. So anyway, it's really good. So it's cold out there.
10: The NHL season is officially starting this week. It's been a productive past month for your group. How are you kind of feeling going into this next week?
12: Feeling excited. I know the team's feeling really excited about the season. I think getting through the exhibition season, seeing guys take steps, seeing our young guys take steps was exciting for the organization. And so there's just a lot of positives coming out of this training camp. Now it's time to execute what we've been talking about.
10: With this training camp, it's felt like a different vibe around the team. Obviously, a lot of changes with that. But what were some of your observations throughout camp?
12: I think bringing in Joel, obviously, really excited the group. I think is, instant credibility, instant respect, winner three times as a head coach and one as an assistant brings a lot of excitement. And I think the guys we added to the staff as well, with Jay Woodcroft and Ryan McGill have been, exciting guys to get there as well. A wealth of knowledge and, just looking at those guys, bring in, power play expertise and even penalty kill expertise for both of those guys. So it's something for us that we're excited, and I think the players are excited as well.
10: As far as the players, one of the things you said at the end of last season going into the summer was that you wanted to see them get stronger. When you went through all the testing, was that the case?
12: Yeah, I would say so. I think a group as a whole improved, you know, especially the younger guys. It's hard, you know, it's something that they have to keep pushing to get doing. So, but I think I'm happy from that sense that they certainly took a step there and have to keep going. You know, this isn't where they stop. There's still room for lots of improvement.
10: Was there anyone in particular that did stand out from the testing?
12: Not really. I think that, you know, we have standards that we all look to, you know, to attain. And, I, you know, for the most part, you know, the majority of guys, you know, met our standards and went beyond. So that's a good thing.
10: Looking ahead to opening night for the Ducks, it's going to be Thursday in Seattle. The roster is set. One of the pieces on that is Beckett Seneca making that final cut. What's the plan for him this season?
12: Well, he's going to be very similar.

0: went on, which is a good sign, and a sign that means he's kind of ready for the NHL. Most guys, you know, they come in and probably have a good flash, but they wear down as training camp goes on. But Beckett did not. He went the opposite way. So I think just him getting used to the pace and understanding, you know, the style of play that, you know, the, you know, opposite teams play, understanding that he's been a sponge and has really taken it to a level of understanding that will help him play really well.
1: On the defensive side of this roster, six defensemen make the final cut, but there was a lot of young guys that were vying for a spot throughout training camp. And Hines, Luneau, Solberg, there were so many of them. Did that in your mind kind of show signs of that growth and, you know, some of those hard decisions that were made?
0: Yeah, well, I think they were tough decisions. I think in some sense they were very tough decisions, but I think ultimately I'm looking at, down the road, you know, or down the road in the, you know, as far as the season injuries, just kind of, I wanted these guys to, I want them to play. I don't want them being a seventh defenseman. I don't want them being an eighth defenseman. I want them playing as much as they can in San Diego. With waivers, we're able to loan them, you know, so they don't get exposed. So it's tough on the kids, but as we, you know, as I explained to them, each and every one of them, this isn't it's not a sprint, it's a marathon. And we want, you know, when you get here, we want you here for a long time. And so, and they all have certain things to work on their game. So it doesn't hurt them to learn in San Diego, where it doesn't cost them. Where here, they make mistakes, it could cost them, you know, playing time and all those sorts of things. So I don't want them to go through that just yet.
1: It kind of goes along with the end of last season. You wanted to see Zellweger, Mintikov getting those consistent minutes, so that's the case there and for them too.
0: Yeah, sure, absolutely. So, I mean, having six guys, you know, they know they're playing each and every night, and so... You know, it's going to be up to them to kind of make sure that they keep up in the level of their game. So, and I think they'll be up to it.
1: One other thing with this opening night roster, currently three goaltenders, but what has that process looked like as, you know, you've evaluated the two backups essentially behind Dostal?
0: Well, it's been a fierce competition. I think both goaltenders, with Husso and Mrazek played very well. It was good to get Dostal in one game. He hurt himself, in his house coming down the stairs. So anyway, but other than that, things have been
1: great.
0: Didn't
1: know that was how that happened.
0: Yeah, so anyway, so funny thing. But anyway, it certainly, it was good for him to get that game under his belt. And obviously we're going to be probably, you know, making a decision with the two backups here shortly.
1: You touched on the coaching staff as well. A lot of new faces on that end, but specifically for Coach Q, through what you've seen in training camp, two things you had mentioned last year was the team was adopting that work ethic, that accountability. How does Coach Q embody those characteristics and how has he been implementing them?
0: Well, I think, right from the beginning, I think his mindset's been the work ethic has to be high, the pace has to be high, and so the practices have had high pace, they've had high intensity, and they haven't been long, but they've been highly intensive, and so the players are now understanding what's required of them, and so now I think it's been good for the group overall.
1: They're still smiling getting off the ice too, which is a good sign.
0: Yeah, no, that is a good sign. You know, it's early. Anyway.
1: Along with the coaching staff, the special teams, that's a big emphasis coming into this year. Two new leaders there. I know we've only had preseason to get a look at that. The penalty kill, really strong through that. But how are you hoping that both McGill and Woodcroft are able to take those to the next level this
0: season?
1: Well,
0: I think their experience, obviously, with good, with good records, there's different, I think it's going to give our group different looks and different ways of how to, to kill the penalties. And I think they've looked at our strengths and some of the things that we have as a group that they can implement the things that, they're going to be successful. So most of, you know, penalty kill is a lot of timing.

0: and reading off each other, and so, and applying pressure when pressure needs to be applied. And so getting in sync in the group, having the confidence and the aggressiveness needed, is going to be probably some of the things that we're going to have to overcome. And, you know, there might be some times when we could be too aggressive and you get burnt, but I'd rather have it that way than the other way around.
1: We're seeing some of the new additions on the special teams, Chris Kreider, Mikael Granlund. Also, with those additions, one of the things you had mentioned last year was the team needed to learn how to win big games. Yeah. Those guys bring a lot of experience. How do you think they're going to be able to help the team on that end?
0: Oh, I think they're going to be great. You know, Kreider's been a wonderful penalty killer for the last, you know, 6-7 years. Applies that speed. You know, and I, you know, some of the units, I mean, he's played with Leo, so there's going to be, you know, that ability to kind of, you know, put teams on their heels shorthanded. And certainly with Granlund, very, very smart player, has a, you know, wealth of experience. I think last year going to the semifinals with Dallas was huge for him, and you know, something that's, you know, his point production with all, you know, the savviness that he brings to the game is really good for our young guys.
1: Pat, you haven't been shy about the expectation this season being the playoffs.
0: Yep.
1: What are the keys for you for this team to take that step?
0: Well, there's a couple things. I think we, you know, it'd be good to get off to a good start. We have a chance to do that. And I think, you know, one of the things, you know, I mentioned last year with disappointing was not being able to beat St. Louis when it mattered or beat Calgary when it mattered. So we're going to have games that, you know, I expect us to win, and we have to show up to win those games. And there's going to be some tough games. Obviously, some of the playoff, when you run into playoff, you know, competition, you're going to have to win, you know, win those and win the majority of them to get in. So I think that's one part of it. But I think, you know, if we can get our special teams to just average, to me, that's going to help us win more games just by that alone. And so those are the couple things that I think that are going to be important to help us get there.
1: A couple of the big moving pieces most recently have been the signings of Jackson Lacombe and Mason McTavish. Specifically, we'll start with Mason McTavish, his deal, and how it did take some of training camp to get done. Do you think that could affect him in the long run, missing any of that?
0: No, I don't think so. He's looked good. I know he skated with his the junior team in Ottawa, so he's in well enough condition, you know, to now just understanding, you know, the pace. It was good for him to get one game under his belt, and I think we put in a plan for him to kind of you know ease him into all of this stuff, and so I think it looks like it's working so far, and now we'll have. You know, he'll have, you know, a couple more practices here before game one. And then next week will be kind of a slow roll. And then we really start going. So I think it'll be good for him.
1: For Jackson Lacombe, a lot of confidence behind that deal with him. And he's going to be here for a long time as well. What did you see out of him the last two seasons that gave you the confidence to give him that long-term deal?
0: Well, I think I've watched him a lot since college, so I've known the player and how he's really progressed, you know, from his freshman to his sophomore and then even his senior year before he signed with us. I think that his senior year he really took off and really became a quiet competitive defenseman and was actually pretty more physical than I've ever seen him, you know, for those first couple of years. And so that's that same progression's kind of taken place. I know getting used to that 80 game schedule versus the 40 game schedule that he had in college, you know, some at the, you know, every other night you're going in the NHL, and it's completely different mindset. You know, Cutter went through the same thing last year. So it's a tougher deal. And as he showed up in the training camp last year, he was a completely different player than what I watched his first season. And so that same progression, and as he took the season on, you know, he took the season on last year, he just got better and became a lot more dynamic. And I still see, you know, a nice real upside to his game as we continue here, even though he's 24, he's just He's just starting to get rolling. And so, I think the preseason game where he had three assists, I think that's the sort of Jackson Lacombe you're going to see this whole season and for the rest of his career.
1: The martial arts training helping him a little bit, too, in his own
0: season.
1: Yeah,
0: I think that there's certain things that understanding one-on-one competitiveness is a confidence builder and a mindset. And for me, that's really helped his one-on-one defending and in front of the net. And so, yeah, it all leads to good things.
1: We were laughing a little bit before this. Next summer is a big summer for this team. Yeah. A lot of restricted free agents. Is that on your mind going throughout the season of maybe getting any more of those done?
0: We're going to kind of wait a little bit and see how things shake out. And then if things look like, I can pick up the phone and just start, trying again, and we'll see where it goes. I would like, to knock some of them, off the plate, but it's not necessarily, something that has to get done, I mean, we got all summer, not that I'd like to have a summer, but, we'll see how it goes.
1: One of those guys is Leo Carlsen. One of the things that you mentioned at the end of last year was just seeing him shoot the puck more and have that confidence. Yeah. What are you looking for in his game to take that next step?
0: Well,
1: in his third year, it's hard to believe.
0: Well, I think that he's taken that step. I mean, you saw the goal he scored the other night. Like, that Leo would have looked to pass the puck, right? And so there's growth. He's starting to understand that his shot is a weapon. And I think that once he starts to realize, and gain that confidence to shoot it more, then all the other plays that, the things he sees on the ice very well, those things are all going to open up, and then his teammates are going to be the beneficiaries of it. So I just see, big things out of Leo this year.
1: Last question, Pat. As we look into the start of this regular season, the line. So we've seen some consistency there, specifically with the Leo's line. But do you think that that's an area that the coaching staff and will be kind of evolving as we go?
0: Sure. That happens. That happens every year. I mean, the one thing when Joel and I sit down, there's a lot of options. He has a lot of options, a lot of different combinations. And some guys might be playing well, and they may get moved around to help someone else get playing well. So there's lots of combinations that are going to work, and that's kind of exciting from my perspective. But I think the coaches, have something to that they can tinker with and really find combinations that can help the team win.
1: It's a really exciting time for Anaheim Ducks fans, and we appreciate all your insight. Thank you so much for joining us today, Pat.
0: Thanks, Alexis.
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3: Welcome into an episode of Light the Lamp here on Duck Stream. I'm Alexis Downey in the Paul Kariya studio on this Monday, October 6th. Hey, you know what that means? The NHL season starts this week. Your Anaheim Ducks are taking the ice on Thursday. They're hitting the road this week for the first two games before they'll come home for the home opener next week. Couldn't be more excited to get this week going. And the Ducks are going to be taking on the Seattle Kraken on Thursday, then the San Jose Sharks before they come home to take on the Pittsburgh Penguins. Hockey is here. We are ready to go. And like I said, just excited for the season. Looking forward to these early first couple weeks, because I think it's going to be very telling about this team as they've had to adopt new systems, get used to some new faces. The energy is high, and we are just thrilled for another hockey season, and hopefully one of growth this year too. We want to see them in the playoffs. I mean, obviously every year, but I think the expectations are just different this year, and there's going to be that push this year. All right. So that brings me to our episode here today. We're continuing our Anaheim Ducks Media Day interviews. And for this episode, you'll get to hear from Lucas Dostal, Beckett Seneca, and Tim Washey. And we're going to start with Dostal, someone that got a big contract not too long ago over the summertime, becoming the Ducks' number one goaltender. Now, some big expectations for him as well. stepping into this role, but we know he can handle that. We've seen that over the last two seasons, his growth in the net, the heavy load that he had to take on last year, playing in 54 games, which was 10 more than the previous season where he was in 44. He ended the year over 20 wins, 23 wins for him, which is a career best so far, but we're going to see that number go up this year. I guarantee it. And his save percentage ended the year at 903. Goals against average went down a little bit in the second half of the season. But the first half, going back to that, he was stellar through the first half of the season for the Ducks. And we knew that goaltending was a big reason that the team was able to stay in a lot of games last season, having John Gibson a part of that tandem with Dostal. This year, it's going to look a little different. And the Ducks are going to have Peter Mrazek, also Ville Husso. So there's some stability on that end as well, having three netminders that are all fairly reliable from what we've seen in the preseason. I mean, we saw Ville Husso last year. Mrazek's a new face, but isn't new to the NHL, someone who has a lot of experience. Maybe not the best numbers in more recent years, but maybe having a fresh start, being alongside one of his good friends, Lucas Dostal, I think that, you know, that always helps. It's a different mindset when you change your environment in that sense. So let's see. Dostal and I chatted all about his summer. He was a little busy. He was back home in Czech doing some training before he went to Finland to really hone in on his training where he normally does in the off season. Got to take a couple trips for weddings, and we'll just get into all of that now. So here's my chat with Lucas Dostal.
1: We're here with Lucas Dostal at the Anaheim Ducks Media Days. Hey, you've been very busy over the last couple days, taking part in the player media tour in Vegas. How was that?
4: It was a fun experience. A lot of cameras, a lot of interviews, but it was fun. Great experience.
1: Jumping into more cameras here too. Yeah, exactly. Hopefully a little bit easier than the last couple days.
4: Yeah,
1: less
4: easier.
1: Pressure.
4: It's easier, yeah.
1: Well, we're going to have fun with it today. We're going to play some cornhole and then head over to the green, and you get to putt.
4: Okay.
1: So does that sound good? We're going to talk about your summer too.
4: Yeah.
1: Sounds good. All right. Awesome. All right. Well, let's get over here first, and you can go on that side.
4: Yeah. Which one you pick? Oh, okay.
1: Have you played this before?
4: Yeah, I did. Yeah. Couple times.
1: Okay, well then you'll go first.
4: No, you start.
1: Oh, okay.
4: You start.
1: I will say,
4: because you've been practicing, you've been already throwing yesterday, probably today.
1: Yeah,
4: so.
1: Billy's pretty good. He was our first person today, so.
4: Billy was good?
1: Yeah.
4: Okay.
1: So you're up there, but. All right, so.
4: Let's do it.
1: Talking about your summer a little bit more.
4: Oh, that wasn't bad.
1: Signing your contract, how did that, I guess, make you feel a little bit more settled into the rest of your summer?
4: Yeah, it does. Obviously, oh, one of them. Obviously,
1: it's actually 3 points.
4: All right. It was good. It was good. Like, not gonna lie. Obviously, very, very excited to be here.
1: Mm-hmm.
4: That's one of the reasons I wanted to sign here, because we have a young core coming up, and we have a great veteran presence, you know, new players, new head coach. So I really see the bright future here. So that was one of the reasons I wanted to sign here. So
1: there you go. Coming back to Orange County, when did you get back?
4: I think last Saturday. So it's going to be like over the week and a half, I would say.
1: Do you get to do anything before the season, like, that you enjoy here in Orange County?
4: Mostly going out, go to the beach. It's still nice weather. So, I do that. And, you know, just obviously practicing, getting ready for upcoming season. So kind of the basic, nothing special.
1: Yeah.
4: I got to still play some tennis though. So.
1: Oh, you haven't done it yet?
4: No, I haven't done it yet.
1: So. Did you get to play much this summer?
4: Yeah, I played a couple times.
1: Okay.
4: I played. So, obviously it's fun. It's fun. I like that sport. I prefer it better than golf. You guys set me up with the putting here, and obviously I did.
1: Maybe we have to get out on the court then next time.
4: Yeah, we should. I think that would be great.
1: I think we can set that up. Yeah. I'm not very good, but maybe, I don't know if there's someone on
4: the
1: team.
4: Yeah, like we can actually do like interview like this and just try to hit a couple balls, and like that would be great.
1: Okay. Okay. Well,
4: my turn?
1: Yeah, go ahead. Yeah, good start. I have to match it.
4: Come on.
1: Talking a little bit more about your off season, what was your favorite thing that you got to do this summer?
4: Well, obviously spent some time with my family, with my friends. That was very nice. Obviously, always, you know, when you leave, you miss your friends or your family. So, but yeah, hopefully they can come out and or come here, and that would be nice. And yeah, I went to London. I had a lot of weddings. I attended a lot of weddings. I was at three of them. It was Vax's wedding, actually. Then Olli Juolevi and Atlantis also. Mm-hmm. So that was fun.
1: A couple
4: fun
1: names that fans will know.
4: Yeah, of course. So yeah. I definitely gave it all. I'll tell you that. I gave it all at the weddings. So yeah, it was fun. It was fun.
1: You were also named to the first six for the Czech Olympic team. Talked to Radko about that yesterday, too. What does that mean to you to be able to represent your country again?
4: It's honor. You know, you still kind of live on that gold medal from World Championships that we won in Prague, and kind of had that feeling that, like, how is it to play for national team? So obviously that's very exciting. It's very exciting to be part of the national team at Olympics, because, you know, it's been 12 years since the NHL players could attend, and I got lucky that I'm still young, so I wasn't in that time where the players couldn't go. So but yeah, obviously very, very exciting. It's a big honor, and it's gonna be a fun tournament.
1: Let's head over to the green now.
4: Oh boy.
1: See how you do there.
4: Oh boy.
1: I know golf isn't necessarily your favorite, but
4: no, it's not.
1: We have a couple different putters to choose from.
4: All right, I'll try.
1: If you want to keep it simple,
4: yeah,
1: that works too.
4: I'll try this one.
1: The upcoming season now, I know we've talked about it before,
4: yeah,
1: but you know, you're going to hit on on the dot there.
4: I know, I'm just kidding.
1: See how many times it takes you to get a hole in one. Having a Mrazek in the goalie room, I know that's something that we've talked about a little bit, but now that you get to see him here, is that setting in a little bit more?
4: Yeah, it's obviously interesting, because, you know, even our goalie coach is from Slovakia, so we all can speak in our native language. So that's kind of very unique, I would say, in the NHL. But with Peter, obviously, we met at the World Championships. He's a great guy. Like, when he got traded, we texted right away, and you know, he was asking me where to stay, you know, like how is it in California. So so yeah, I told him nice weather, good fans. So yeah, he's very excited to be here, and I'm excited to have him as my goalie partner. So
1: when you look ahead to this season, do you have any goals that you've set for yourself? I mean, now it's taking over this number one spot too.
4: Well, win more games. Obviously, win more games, and you know, bring the Ducks to the playoffs again. Like, I feel that's going to be our ultimate goal, like to make a playoffs and make a damage in the playoffs. So that's going to be something where we are really excited for. It's something that why I put the work in the summer. And yeah, hopefully we can get it done.
1: So. Did you change anything in your training this off season?
4: Obviously, there were some things that I had to work on. You know, it's always nice when you play a lot of games, so you can kind of look back what kind of goals you let in, and you know, to make sure that you're not going to be letting them next year. So there were a couple of things that I worked on. Obviously, the off-ice, I've been with my strength and condition coach for, it's been almost like 5 years, and it's fitting me really well. So,
1: mm-hmm.
4: But yeah, on the ice, like, I put some work in, obviously, to work on some stuff too, so I can stop more pucks, you know.
1: One more, let's see how you do here to finish it off.
4: Yeah, hit a little harder.
1: There you go, that's a good ending. All right,
4: that's a good ending.
1: Thank you, Lucas.
4: All right, thank you so much.
3: You're one of five on that contract for Lucas Dostal. $6.5 million, his average annual value on the contract. So looking forward to another year with the Dostwall between the pipes. And like I said, just a reliable guy. You know, I think back to, I want to wrap this up before I get to our next guest on this episode. Dostal in particular, in that home preseason game, I believe it was against the Kings on that Wednesday game. It was not a good game for the Ducks, a loss for them. But on the end of goaltending, we saw Dostal and Klang, but Dostal looked really sharp in that game, and someone that, you know, it looks like he hasn't missed a beat. So big things to come for him this season. All right, our next guest. A new face in the locker room, but not someone new to this organization. Beckett Seneca, I said his name and I just thought back to the draft and his shocked reaction. That will really never get old. But Beckett Seneca taking part in the Ducks training camp preseason. He's on the roster. He is getting ready to play this year. And looking back at his numbers last season, he was in juniors in the OHL, which this is, you know, a part of a bit of a scenario for the Ducks where what do you do with a player that isn't old enough to go to the AHL, but is definitely outgrown juniors? Well, that's kind of the situation, it seems, for Beckett Seneca. He had 86 points with the Oshawa Generals last year in 56 games played, also took part in the playoffs where he had 32 points in 18 games. He's someone that while he's young, you see his brightness on the ice. You see his talent level, his skill. I think the defensive side of his game will need some work as he adjusts to the NHL level, but that's expected, especially for a young player like him. And also, you know, I think back to the rookie faceoff, some nerves there. I mean, that was the first time that he was in front of Ducks fans and playing essentially a real game in that end. And I can understand where, you know, you have all of the pressures of this and being the third overall pick and all of that coming along with it. So I think training camp was really important for Beckett Seneca to get settled, get a little more situated. He was actually living with Stian Solberg through training camp. So a familiar face on that end, which I'm sure helped him outside the rink. Overall, really exciting to have him here in Anaheim. And my chat with him was all about his summer. He said he got bigger and stronger, and that has paid off through training camp. So let's get to that chat now with Beckett Seneca.
1: We're joined now by Beckett Seneca, who is a newbie to our Anaheim Ducks media days. And we're going to have some fun here today with our cornhole and putting greens. So Beckett, first off, how are you feeling about how the day's been going?
5: Long day. It's a lot of kind of testing and media stuff. But yeah, I mean, it's not pretty long.
1: Yeah.
5: I don't know.
1: How was your summer?
5: It was good. I definitely spent some time getting stronger with Mike Barwis. So I spent a month there, which was really fun with a couple other guys. And then I'm just at home with my family and up in the cottage a little bit and seeing friends. So this is fun.
1: We're going to keep the fun going. So let's get started with this. And I'll let you toss first, too. Okay. So unless you want me to. But
5: I want to see you go.
1: Okay, I'll go first. Okay, so if you get it in the hole, it's 3 points.
5: Three?
1: Yeah. One on the board is 1 point. And you can go all the way up to here, technically. So.
5: Okay.
1: There we go. So you also recently just took part in the NHLPA Rookie Showcase. What was that like, getting to meet some of those other top prospects?
5: Yeah, it was fun. I know a lot of the guys that were there, so it was kind of good to see them around again. But then also, that was actually nice. but yeah, it was nice seeing some of the, like, kind of the other top prospects around, and meeting them was pretty cool.
1: Did you know any of them before?
5: I would say probably 70% of them I've either kind of skated with, seen around, played against. But the Europeans I haven't, mm-hmm. I don't know that well.
1: All right, let's see.
5: I gotta knock it in, right?
1: Yeah, I mean, you can. You can, yeah. I mean, that would be ideal for you. See? Okay, that was good. Still. We can do one more round, and then we'll move over to the putting green. So where do you train during the off season then?
5: I train in Toronto. I've been with the same guy for 5 years, and then they... And then the staff kind of wanted me to go down to their guy in Florida for a bit, so I was there.
1: What do you feel like you were able to strengthen this offseason?
5: I would say just my biggest thing would be like my explosive power, I think, got a lot better than what it was in previous years.
1: Let's see how you do here.
5: Oh, man.
1: It's okay. Yeah.
5: We'll cut that one out.
1: Yeah, we can work on that. Being back here, I mean, you were here for development camp, but now being back here, you're going to be taking part in the rookie face-off as well. What are you looking forward to, and maybe about learning in these next couple weeks?
5: I think just getting back into playing games. I haven't played a game in...
6: Terrible.
5: I haven't played a game in a while, so, I mean, that's...
6: We're done. Well, we're done with the bags. Yeah, we'll move over to the green.
5: That's anyway. Why I play hockey, so I have to play games, and that's kind of what I'm looking forward to.
6: All right, so you have your choice of a couple different putters.
5: I think I'm going for this one. I've never seen this before.
6: The Happy Gilmore putter.
5: Damn.
6: And we've had a range of skills here, but I will say everyone that's had the putter recently has been doing well, but you can put it on the dot there.
5: This one?
6: Yep.
5: I don't know. There's some pretty good golfers on the team out here, so...
6: Where would you say your golf game level is?
5: I'm not great, but I don't know. We'll see. Watch.
6: Okay, almost. Just a little bit.
5: Yeah. I'm all right.
6: Okay.
5: I can play. I just am not like good.
6: Do you have any goals that you've set for yourself coming into this year?
5: I don't know. I think I'm going in sort of. Just trying to make the best impression I can in this camp and kind of take it one day at a time. So I wouldn't say that I've set any clear goals.
6: You're learning as it comes.
5: Exactly.
6: All right, let's see. We'll end it on there that. That was a good one, Beckett. Thank you for joining us. And, hey, good luck with training camp. Thanks. And excited to see you in the rookie face-off as
5: Thank
6: well.
5: Thank you. Appreciate it.
3: It's been fun to see where Beckett has slotted in training camp and preseason through the lineup, because the lines continually seem to be changing. One line, though, that hasn't really changed too much has been that top line, Leo Carlson, Chris Kreider, and Troy Terry. I like that trio together, and I think that they're probably going to stay together, as we saw them in that final preseason game in LA, which, by the way, 4 goals in the third period. The comeback kids are back, but they're not kids anymore. They're growing up, and unfortunately for the Ducks, not able to finish it in overtime, but like the resilient effort, just came a little too late. So I hope that is not a trend. We got to see some better starts from the team this year. Now I'm going on a tangent, but let's get to our final guest for this episode. Tim Washey, someone we only saw in 2 games at the end of last season as he made his NHL debut after coming off a national championship with the Western Michigan Broncos. How exciting for him. He was the captain there. I can't even imagine the whirlwind that would be. You win the national championship that you worked so hard for, the first national championship for the school. And then you go, you sign an NHL contract, you get on a plane, you fly to Minnesota, you meet all your new teammates, and you get into an NHL game. And hey, you look pretty comfortable in doing it. So awesome time for Tim Washey, and someone that he was at the Ducks development camp back in early July. So he's been around a little bit at this point, and someone that also got a bit of time through the preseason. He wins faceoffs, which is important for this team because we know that they've struggled on that end in particular. But someone, unfortunately, that won't be on the season opening roster. He'll be down in San Diego, but definitely someone to keep on our radar as we go throughout this year. All right. So Tim Washey spent his summer back home in Michigan. He also talked about how he got into swimming, which you don't really think about that as a good training method for hockey, but talk about endurance, and swimming is really good for your body. So I imagine that, you know, that's kind of a different perspective, kind of different way to approach your off-season training. So I liked that from him, and I'm not going to give any more away because that was one of the more favorite things that I heard from Tim Washey. So let's get to that chat with Tim Washey.
6: Tim Washey joins us now here at Anaheim Ducks Media Days. Tim, welcome back to Orange County. I know you were here for development camp not too long ago, but how does it feel to be back?
7: Yeah, it's great. I mean, weather's incredible. Great to see all the guys, and it's been a blast.
6: You kind of have an advantage because you just got to sit and watch Ian in my competition or chat here, rather. Yeah. But we're going to play some cornhole, and then you'll get out on the putting green here. So,
7: sweet.
6: Sound good?
7: Yeah, I was learning from that Harvard guy. Always.
6: All right. Well, do you want to go first?
7: No, you first.
6: Okay. All right. First. So you can size up the competition.
7: Yeah.
6: Yep.
7: All right.
6: Your summer, where did you train and spend your time?
7: I was at Michigan, about an hour north of Detroit. Family's all there, so it was good to spend some time with them and, get to work.
6: Your favorite thing to do in the off season?
7: Well, usually guys say that, you know, there's guys that fish and guys that golf. I usually like to fish because I'm not very good at golf, so that's what I like to do.
1: Am I remembering you went on a fishing trip to Florida?
7: I did, yes.
1: Yes, yeah. I remember we chatted about this at development camp.
7: Yeah, it was a lot of fun. We were successful, caught some cool things.
1: Do you eat fish too? Are you?
7: Yeah. I like, okay. If it's, you know, from the ocean, that's, yeah, you got it, right?
1: There's a lot of really good restaurants and fish out here too, so I was just curious. Yeah. Okay, that was pretty good. First round.
7: Yeah, you put up the blocker, so that was kind of tough.
1: All right, well, let's play one more round here. Yep, and then we'll get over to the putting green.
7: Sweet.
1: Did you change anything in your off-season training and knowing that you'd be coming back out here?
7: I try to do a lot of conditioning. I actually found swimming to be pretty beneficial.
1: So, freestyle?
7: Yeah.
1: Oh, yeah. Okay.
7: I think it helps.
1: Okay. Had you ever done that before?
7: Not really, no. Got into it a little bit last year and then tried to continue it this summer. So.
1: That's, you know, and it's really good for endurance and, like, breathing, your breath work and all that. Yeah.
7: Yeah. I think it helps. Oh, there it is.
1: There you go. See? Maybe I'm worse on this side. When you went back to Michigan, did you get to enjoy some time with your national champion team?
7: I did, yeah. It was, we had a summer full of some little events here and there, so like the alumni weekend, and we got to go to some cool sporting events. But yeah, it was great spending time with them and some family.
1: All right, you got one more. Let's see how it goes. I think you beat me in this one too. Yeah, see, there you go. So we're 1-1, but let's go over to the putting green now.
7: All right.
1: Which putter would you like to choose from?
7: I don't know. I'll
1: try. Everyone's always drawn to that one.
7: This one?
1: Oh no. Well, yeah, you could do that one.
7: A hockey stick. Actually.
1: Okay.
7: Let's try it.
1: Happy Gilmore
7: style.
1: Kind
7: of putt lefty and righty. I don't know.
1: That seems to be a skill then.
7: Yeah.
1: See how it goes.
7: Well, kind of hold it like a hockey stick, huh? Not the speed.
1: No, you try again.
7: Try lefty.
1: When you look ahead to this season, do you have any goals that you've set for yourself?
7: Just, you know, I want to, you know, learn from the older guys and, you know, find my way in and try to be a difference maker each night.
1: Have you gotten to chat with the staff here or some of the other guys too coming in?
7: Yeah, sure did. You know, they've been great. A lot of insight and, you know, help when I have questions. So I'm just excited for the opportunity and ready to go.
1: What is your favorite thing about Orange County so far? You've spent a little bit of time here.
7: Yeah.
1: Now you're getting a little more adjusted.
7: I think it's so cool being by the ocean and, you know, having a beach to walk and, you know, spend time outside. So not used to that. Usually you got to hibernate in the winter back home. So that's been very nice.
1: Let's see. Okay, we'll end it on that one. Thank you, Tim.
7: Yeah, thank you.
3: And that'll wrap up this episode of our Anaheim Ducks Media Day interviews. We only have two left as we get closer to, I guess it would be the home opener, because at that point we're going to have another episode this week and then one more next week. And then these interviews will be done. You'll get to hear from basically everyone that was at our media days. And it's been so much fun to get to share these with you. Hope you've enjoyed them as well. This episode with Lucas Dostal, Beckett Seneca, and Tim Washey. And I always have to plug it, but if you want to watch these because the visual helps, you can watch it on the Victory Plus app as well. Looking forward to the rest of this week. Hockey is starting and it's going to be an exciting opening night of hockey slated for the national level. All the games that are going to be aired on that before the Ducks take the ice on Thursday in Seattle. Cannot wait. It's going to be a good year, guys, and looking forward to everything that's to come. Good energy, good group, and I just keep repeating the same things, but that's truly the story of it as we get into the year. Thank you, as always, for listening to this episode here on Duckstream, and we will see you next time.

0: This is an Anaheim Ducks original production on DuckStream.
1: The bench here on DuckStream, where we get to know the Anaheim Ducks coaching staff, which has a couple new faces heading into this season. And we're joined by one of those new faces now, Ryan McGill. Coach, welcome to Anaheim.
2: Thanks. Thank you for having me on. It's an exciting summer for sure. And looking forward to getting down there and getting going.
1: As we were saying just before we started this, you're already rocking your Anaheim Ducks gear and ready to go for the season.
2: Yeah, no, it's Muggsy was kind enough. I was in town a couple weeks ago and he was kind enough to set me up. So very proud to be able to wear this.
1: Have you or do you have much familiarity with SoCal or, you know, or have you just kind of learned through people? Obviously coming here in coaching too in passing, but have you spent much time here?
2: No, I haven't. Just obviously had to get down first week of July and try to find a place to live. And it was good because the development camp was going on at the same time. So I got to meet a lot of people and got some great advice on, you know, the whole area. So I'm getting comfortable with it.
1: Mm-hmm. Well, you have plenty of time, but glad that you were able to already spend some time down here and get to know some of the faces around this team. Speaking of that, do you have much familiarity also with the staff here or did you know anyone prior to obviously accepting this role?
2: Yeah, obviously, Joel and I had been in contact before, but I've known Jay Woodcroft. I worked with Andrew Brewer at the 2014 World Junior Championships. And I knew Tim Army from coaching against each other in the American League. So a little bit of familiarity, but certainly getting to know them here in the last month with been doing a lot of Zoom calls with the coaching staff. So it's been great.
1: What was the process like when you were interviewing for this position as an assistant coach? And why was it the right opportunity for you?
2: Well, first and foremost, Joel Quenneville, obviously everybody knows his track record. Everybody knows his pedigree. And he's just a great communicator. Patty Verbeek's a great communicator. And then just knowing the experience that the staff has is just, I just felt really comfortable. And then looking at, first and foremost, looking at the team and seeing how exciting this team is going to be and how far it's coming along in a short period of time.
1: Did you know Pat Verbeek prior to this?
2: No, just from playing against each other.
1: Okay.
2: But you know, I've talked to quite a few people that are close to him and, It just really sounded so good.
1: Mm-hmm. Well, what do you remember from those playing days?
2: Well, I can tell you that he was probably one of the most competitive players around the front of the net. So he was a really, really hard competitor and he had a great set of hands to finish around the net. So I'm not surprised the career he had.
1: Mm-hmm. Something that you guys can reminisce on, I'm sure, a little bit once you get here. But for you, when you look at this team, you touched on it a little bit already, this young, exciting core. I mean, what are you looking forward to about being able to coach this core?
2: Well, I feel like my coaching background, I'm a teacher. And so when you have a young group of guys, you know, obviously on defense and mixed in with some good veterans, it just feels like it's a really good fit for the teaching aspect and just a really good fit because we have some older guys and we have, you know, quite a few younger guys. And I just feel like I can help with the molding and the experience along with having those older guys help as well, because they're part of the process to, you know, continue to get better and trying to win.
1: And for you, this isn't the first time that you've worked with obviously young players and helped develop them. But what are some of the keys for you? I mean, you mentioned you're a teacher in that sense, but what are some of your keys that you think can kind of help shape these younger players?
2: Well, the keys for me are for sure, I have to listen to them. Mm-hmm. Because they all have, you know, certain things they want to make sure that they get across and stuff that they like. And then the other key is making sure that a lot of the ideas are coming from them and I'm sort of just shaping those ideas and helping them, you know, really get detailed in the way they want to play and what their identity is. And my job is to help them groom their identity and really have good relationships so that they have confidence going into every game and really gaining so much confidence throughout the years with their experience that they become elite players.
1: You've had a long coaching career with, you know, experience obviously at the NHL level as an assistant coach for many years at this point. What have you kind of learned through that journey yourself?
2: The biggest thing I learned is you got to make sure you listen to these guys, and then they want information instantly. And so how you present that information to them or how you try to instill confidence in them is very, very important. It's first and foremost because of the fact that they're young and they want to, you know, they want to run before they can walk. And it's just, you got to be a good listener and you got to make sure that, you know, their ideas are heard and you enhance their ideas at the same time as you're trying to develop a team game as well, according to, you know, what the head coach wants.
1: Most recently, you were with the New Jersey Devils and helping with that penalty kill there, second best in the NHL last season. What would you say are maybe some of the keys that make a good penalty kill?
2: Well, some of them for sure is you got to be able to think and think fast on your feet, and you have to be able to skate and really details in how you use your stick to take away lanes and how you use your stick to get the puck back. And then a lot of sacrifice. You know, guys have to block shots. You have to make it easy on the goaltender by not allowing second and third opportunities. But the biggest thing is being able to create angles and speed to get the puck back. So That's one of the things that we've talked about here lately too, is we've got some really good, fast and young forwards with good hockey sense. And when you have that, your penalty kill actually becomes a threat because your best players are on the ice and it puts a little bit of the power play, you know, on notice because of those good players at any time, anything good offensively for the penalty kill can happen.
1: And it's an area certainly that the Ducks really want to improve on going into this season. I mean, special teams overall, but with the penalty kill, you mentioned it just kind of recently going through some of those things. You know, we have a couple new faces too from the offseason now, a guy like Chris Kreider, what he can potentially bring to the penalty kill. But overall, you know, when you look at some of these pieces, what are you looking forward to in being able to shape this PK here in Anaheim?
2: Well, you're right. Chris Kreider is an elite penalty killer. He's an elite power guy. And the other thing with Chris too is, and I've seen him enough in New York that, you know, he's really, really smart and intelligent and understands angles and understands sticks. So he's another resource that I would use for these younger players because they all look up to him. And sometimes your voice through another player is a really, really good opportunity for that player to learn. So doing that, and then just understanding that, as you said, it really needs a lot of improvement. But at the same time, when you look into it and you dive into it, it's easily fixable. And I feel like we have the personnel to do that.
1: Yeah, there's a lot of young defensemen, at least, that when we watched the penalty kill last year, you know, there's some changes throughout the season on that end. But overall, with some of those younger defensemen, I mean, you get to work with a guy, Jackson Lacombe, Pavel Mintikov. I mean, there's so many of these young defensemen. You've talked about just listening to them, but, you know, what in particular are you hoping to help them grow in their game to maybe get to that next level this year and see those steps forward?
2: Well, one of the biggest things is getting them to understand that they have to challenge themselves to be better every day, like just constant, never-ending improvement. And so what's really unique about it is we have, like you said, three or four really young guys. Well, the competitiveness that they can show with each other will help them improve on a daily basis because they're all very close in age and they're all trying to get ice time. And so that competitiveness inside that group is really, really organic, and it really is going to set them in a good direction.
1: Let's talk a little bit more about your coaching career. We touched on it beforehand, but I mean, you were with the Golden Knights during their first season, heading to the Stanley Cup final, getting that experience. You know, you obviously have coaching experience too, at the junior level in Canada as well. How has, you know, all of these years and seeing the way the game has changed and, you know, getting that experience in Vegas and then obviously with New Jersey as well, but with all these different, these stops that you've had, how has that kind of shaped the person that you've become as a coach too?
2: That's a great question. It's the experiences of knowing how to get the kids through an 82 game schedule. And the most important thing being making the playoffs, and then inside the playoffs, how the intensity level rises and trying to make sure that, you know, you have that calming influence on those players back there so that they're not, it's a big moment, but yeah, you want to make sure that they understand that, you know what, it's just the game and you've played this game all year. And to get into this moment, you have to, you know, stick to your foundation and make sure that you're not making the stage too big. And I think that was one of the things that Gerard Gallant did a really good job of in the playoffs. And Pete DeBoer, for that matter, always, you know, getting to the conference finals, is there was no moment ever too big, and you always relied on your foundation to get to where you're getting. And so I feel like these young players have already started to earn a good foundation in their game. And that's the most important thing, is making sure that they're confident, making sure that they understand that, you know, the playoffs is the most important, and to be relaxed and just play their game in the playoffs.
1: Do you feel like you're going to be able to help continue to build this identity that this team is working towards in, when you look at the playoffs, this push for the playoffs that this group wants to make this year and these steps forward?
2: Yeah, 100%. Because the biggest thing is Q's not trying to reinvent the wheel, mm-hmm. and Pat isn't trying to do that either. Right. So it's an easy game. It's a simple game. And I think, When the head coach comes across as being, you know, obviously wanting us to be the hardest working team within a simple system, I think that gives the players confidence. And I feel like that if they know it's just a straightforward and they know what's expected of them, I think that they can really take off in that regard. And I feel like this isn't, again, I said it earlier, but it's not reinventing the wheel. It's mm-hmm. just getting them in the right direction and trying to build confidence.
1: Well, Ryan, for you, when you look back at your NHL career, over 150 games played, I came across this story about how your career did end, and it happened to be here in Anaheim. And I don't know if that's something that you necessarily want to recount, but I found it, you know, the fact that you happen to be coming back to Honda Center now, and you're going to be coaching at this rink. You know, what kind of, I don't know if it's feelings or sense of emotion, does that bring back for you?
2: Well, first of all, great job digging. Wow. Good work.
1: Yeah.
2: But yeah, no, I was, I'm okay. Like I talk about it all the time, but it is kind of, I think things happen for a reason. I was with the Edmonton Oilers when it happened. It was actually in the very first shift of the game, and I got a puck in the eye, and the rest is history. So I'm totally okay with talking about it. And I always think things happen for a reason. And, you know, I wouldn't be here today if it wasn't for that incident.
1: Yeah. For everyone listening, he was playing against the Mighty Ducks in that time. So kind of funny how full circle things can be sometimes.
2: Yeah, 100%. But I definitely, I think I'm a way better coach than I was a player, but we'll leave it at that.
1: Well, we're looking forward to seeing the coach that you can be here in Anaheim. Let's get to know you a little bit outside of hockey too. You mentioned you're in Montana right now. So what does your summer look like?
2: Well, lots of traveling. We sort of base out of here in the summertime. We got two girls. One is in Reno, Nevada, finishing up her school. And then we have an oldest daughter who's a registered nurse up in Canada. So we try to get up to see them as much as we can. And we have a lot of golf friends around here, and we try to get down on the lake, on the water. And it's just, it's a good time to get away from the game because of you, as you know, how busy we are during the season. So it's a lot of fun out here. And it's funny. We have a lot of hockey people out here, whether they're ex-players and in the area or guys that are actually still coaching. And, you know, there's a lot of talk around the, you know, around the picnic table once in a while about what's going here, what's going there. So it's, you're never really away from it, but it's a lot of good mm-hmm. times.
1: What are you most looking forward to about getting this season started with the Ducks?
2: I think training camp is always an exciting time because everybody is coming in. It's a new staff. I think everybody's going to be so full of energy because they're going to want to, you know, obviously prove themselves to Q. And it's going to be really exciting to hit the ground running. And I feel like that's going to go in a really positive direction.
1: Awesome. Well, thank you so much for joining us today. It's been great to get to know you, and we're looking forward to getting to know you this season, seeing how this young team is able to develop under you, and also seeing how the penalty kill could change this season. But once again, enjoy the rest of your summer, and we'll see you soon.
2: Okay. Thanks, Alexis. Thanks for having me. It was great to chat with you.
0: This is an Anaheim Ducks original production on DuckStream.
1: Welcome in to From Mighty Till Now. I'm your host, Alexis Downey. The NHL is celebrating the best of the first 25 years of the early 2000s. And with that, they're announcing quarter century teams as a part of the Anaheim Ducks first selections. I'm joined today by forward Ryan Getzlaff, defenseman Scott Niedermeyer, and goaltender J.S. Jaguar. Gentlemen, welcome and congratulations. So great to have you all join us here today for this special episode. But we have to start first because, Getzy, your location is a little different from everyone else's. how are you doing? When did you get the news? And where are you at?
3: Well, right now I'm actually out for dinner with my family, and I'm sitting in my car. So the family put a surprise dinner on me today. So before I agreed to do this, and I'm like, I told them I'm going to be sitting in the car for a little while. So we're in Nashville.
4: They're happy. They're happier in the car.
3: They are.
2: Exactly.
3: So you are going to see some brake lights from time to time here.
1: Awesome.
4: I like it.
1: Thanks for taking the time with your family and everything. But Scotty, when did you get the news and what was your reaction to it?
4: I don't know. Probably maybe yesterday, I guess, email or a text message about it. Didn't really know that this was something the NHL was doing, but I guess the first thing that shocked me was we're already that far into this new century. That's kind of the scary part for me. You know, 25 years into the 2000s, which is hard to believe. I mean, you know, when I was in Anaheim with these guys, that was, you know, almost 20 years ago. So that's shocking. I know I look like it, but to hear the number is
3: it's not amazing. That shocking to us, Normie.
2: No, exactly.
4: Perfect. All right.
1: And Jiggy, for you, when did you find out? What was your reaction?
5: Well, I found out last night, the same as Scotty. You know, I didn't know that the NHL was throwing something like that, but I'm just honored to be here with Getzy and Scotty. You know, I don't think I deserve to be with those two legends, but, you know, it's nice to be recognized. You know, I had such a, you know, I don't think we play that sport just for individual honor. I think we play because we love it, and we play because we want to win, and we, you know, we like being around guys like that and just go play hockey games together. So, you know, I'm honored about it today, but I'm more honored that I'm there with those two guys right now.
4: I don't know about that, Jiggy. You were one of the most competitive guys I ever played with, and that goes a long way in this sport. So you're not giving yourself enough credit. We're happy to be here with you too, and you're a big reason why we are here. So
5: thank you, Scotty.
3: Absolutely, buddy. Absolutely.
5: Well, Getzy, for sure, you're happy I was there because you couldn't score on me. So I made you that much better, you know?
3: 100%. 100%. And I'll double down on the fact that you're the most competitive guy. You may not be the most athletic guy, but you're definitely the most competitive guy.
5: Settle down there. Settle down.
3: Tell them about your soccer awards you got every year, bud.
5: Oh, yeah. Mm. Well, I'm sweating right now just putting this thing together. So I'm just like, you know, it's all athletic I am. But you know, if we had a soccer team going back to the year 2000 with the Ducks, guarantee you I would be on it.
3: You would, and you'd get most improved player again this year.
5: quickest feet, you know, top 100 for sure.
1: Well, for you, the three of you, I mean, you all overlapped at some point in your career with the Anaheim Ducks. But what was it like just going back to those years playing together? What was it like in the locker room? Can you share a little bit of a look into your time with the Anaheim Ducks?
3: Well, I will say it was, I was pretty young, obviously, at the start of that. And I got the pleasure of learning from both of these guys and a lot of the other guys in our locker room. We had so many great veterans around that taught us the ropes and, you know, it showed us what it's like to be a pro. And so I took so many things out of those first 5 years that I used my entire career, and both wins, losses, all the stuff we went through. You just use so much of that stuff to make the whole career as a whole.
4: Yeah. I mean, I was fortunate in my career when I've had lots of time now to look back and kind of recognize what happened and what it was all about. And, you know, to have teammates like these two guys and a lot of other guys we had in Anaheim is the reason that we had success there and won a Stanley Cup. And that's what really makes it special. I think Jiggy mentioned that earlier, just about, you know,

0: career to have the same thing and learn from them as well. So I just feel grateful that you know, I got a chance to play with guys like this for sure.
1: Yeah, and you know, chemistry is such a big ingredient for a team to have success. And I think we had an amazing chemistry in our group in 07 and the years that we were successful in 03 as well. And it's such a big part of the game, and also as leadership. You know, when you get a guy like Scotty in your dressing room and Chris Pronger and those guys, they come in and they just, you know, put their leadership on the team, and they're, you know, it makes such a difference. And to be able to play with guys like that and get C to be able to learn from those guys, and for me to be able just to be there and enjoying the ride with some great leadership, was so much fun.
0: You were a leader too, Jiggy. You like Getsy said, you were battling in practice, you know, making 100%. Us all mad. We couldn't score, you know, diving in front of every puck and hurting our confidence. So I learned a lot of that stuff from older players myself. So I was kind of just shuttling it along, and I was fortunate I had some success and obviously played, you know, Jiggy played against you in the Stanley Cup final.
1: Yeah.
0: you were awesome, obviously winning, you know, the MVP in that. And you know, it was just stuff that got passed along to me, probably the same way it got passed along to older guys I played with. That's how life works. And I was just, you know, doing my part, but really grateful for the opportunity to play in Anaheim and with such a great group of guys.
2: How much was it a relief to go from having to play against Scotty to having him on your team and in front of you at that point, Jiggy?
1: It was a great relief. You know, you have a guy like that playing in front of you as a goalie. You know, it makes your life much easier. But it's like Scotty said, you know, everybody had to contribute. And that was the great thing about a team like that is we had great veterans. We had great young players that had to contribute. And I think that's another part of the recipe is you need your young guys to have a role and to accept their roles. And, you know, once we were in the playoff, they were the young guys were the guys that were playing the most. So it was amazing to see that, and the talent that we had across the team was amazing too. So it's you know, it was amazing to have Scotty, but it was amazing to have Getsy and all those other guys in the team, and everybody had a role to play, and everybody did it to their best.
3: Well, and the nice thing with Scotty is he was never going to hurt you with his shot in practice, hey, Jiggy?
1: There was no chance of that. There was probably a better chance with Robbie, but because Robbie would only shoot right at me. You know, never pick the corners, so
3: he would definitely hit you in the chest a lot.
1: Yeah. Oh, yeah.
0: That's where you learn to block shots. Getsy, on my shots, you know, it wasn't going to hurt, so you could work on your technique. All right, you're welcome. You're welcome.
3: That was it. That was one of the many tools you taught me, Scotty.
0: You're welcome. You're welcome.
3: I appreciate that.
2: Getsy, for you to take over being the captain after Scotty and then being the captain for the Ducks for a number of seasons until your retirement, what was it like learning from him, then taking that into your captaincy and eventually into your final years in Anaheim?
3: Yeah, I you know, I mentioned it earlier on how fortunate I was to come into a situation where not only Scotty, you know, Scotty has his way of leading that is different than mine. And a lot of what Scotty did just was the way he carried himself, the way he went about things in practice. And it wasn't necessarily the speeches he gave or certain things like that. And then I had Pronger in for a while and, you know, Brad May, Jiggy, we had Todd Marchand. Like I can go up and down our lineup of guys that I took things out of to make myself better and make myself a better leader. And, you know, and I think that that's part of being a leader. You don't have to be the smartest guy in the room all the time. You have to have people around you. And I was very fortunate to play with a lot of good players throughout my career, not just at the start, that helped me run a locker room that, you know, I had the C on my chest, but it's a collaborative effort all the time. And that's the best part about being in a locker room is you always have support around you.
2: Did Scotty give you any pieces of advice when you took over the captaincy?
3: Yeah, good luck. No, I you know, I think me and Scotty had a couple conversations at different times where, again, Scotty wasn't the guy that came in with a rah-rah speech every time. And sometimes it was about not saying nothing and sitting down and just understanding what you had to do next time you went on the ice, and other guys will follow that. And I don't know if Scotty ever had that conversation with me, but that was the biggest thing I took out of what Scotty did all the time, was that it, again, he talked when he needed to, but for the most part, it was about

0: hey, taking care of your own job before you can point a finger at somebody else.
1: Yeah, I mean, I think that is, I agree, Getsy. And I also, you know, just said, you know, he's done, the reason he got the captaincy was because of what he was already doing. I think we talked a bit about that, not trying to do too much or change who you are, you know, that was given to you and by the team and the players because they respect the way he plays the game. So, like I said, I learned some things from some older players, and Getsy, you know, we had a lot of old guys that Getsy got to see come to the rink and do how, you know, how they handle different things. And then he took it and did his own job with it. So, it was awesome to see.
0: Yeah, and I will, if I can tell just a quick story,
2: yeah,
0: Jiggy will probably blush a little bit about, but Jiggy taught us a lot about things, and it taught me a lot about how to compartmentalize things and you not use things as an excuse. Jiggy went through something with his son during a playoff run that was impeccable that I've never seen before. And that was, as an early player, I got to watch his ability to park that part of it, come to the rink, show up to work, and then go home and deal with his family. And later in life, when I had kids and stuff, that was a big part of something I drew back on a lot.
3: Well, thanks. Yes, it means a lot. It was hard time, you know, when my son was born and all that. And, you know, all worked out today. He's, you know, sidebar, but he just signed in the AGHL with the White Court for next year. So, you know, I think that's awesome. Yeah. You know, and it's all through, you know, I gave him my my athleticism, so he's just as bad as me at everything. And he works just as hard. So, and, you know, he works really hard. He's very determined, you know, and to be able to sign a contract, you know, and play in the, maybe hopefully in the AGHL next year and, you know, continuing on his dream, I think it's amazing. So, but, you know, it was trying time in those days, but, you know, I knew that I had the support of everybody. And I think, you know, when I talked about having a good team chemistry and having each other's back, you know, that was important, you know, not just for hockey, but off the ice too. You know, you know, we go through so many things. It's so hard to go all the way, you know, and you have to have good support at home. You know, we all have solid wife, you know, that are amazing. Taking care of everything that we didn't have time to take care of at home, or family or kids, they're just all thriving because we have a solid family. And I think we had, you know, I had Scotty to look up to. Getsy had maybe me to look up to and Scotty. So I'm sure he's doing a great job right now. And, you know, but, you know, it's having the support of everybody that really counts at the end.
0: Yeah. Guys, I got to take off. I just wanted to say thank you for the honor. I appreciate this. I'm humbled to be in a group with these guys, and I hope you hope to see you guys soon.
3: All right, Getsy, a good dinner.
1: Yeah, see you down the road.
2: Thank you to Getsy for his time, guys. In talking a little bit more about your time at the Anaheim Ducks, we have to talk about the Stanley Cup here, because I know that was a big part of defining this organization. And when you don't really think about it in the moment when you're making that history, but you can look back on that time. But that season in particular, you know, what was that like when you think back to it?
1: Go ahead, Jake.
3: Okay, well, you know, I think, and correct me if I'm wrong, Scotty, but I think we all knew we had the team to go all the way in training camp. You know, we had a great run the year before, lost in conference final against a good team, the Edmonton Oilers, but they had a really good player in Chris Pronger. And when we went to get him that summer, I think we all felt like that was the missing piece. And you know, when he gelled in, he came in like not wanting to be the guy. I think he came in and really let Scotty do his role as a captain. And he was a leader himself, you know, a different kind of guy, a different kind of leader. But he brought something that was very different than what Scotty brought. And that was amazing for me, anyway, as a goalie, to have two Hall of Famer in front of me playing 30 minutes. You know, anybody would like that as a goalie. But I think we all took advantage of that as a team. From the get-go, we knew that we had the team to go all the way, and it was business the whole year. And honestly, not that we never had a doubt, but I think overall we felt pretty confident that we had a shot.
1: Yeah, I think, yeah, I would agree. That's an amazing feeling. You know, that's hard to sort of like truly believe that you can win the Stanley Cup. I mean, it doesn't happen every year. There's some players that maybe go, you know, decade without sort of having that feeling going into training camp. And I think Jiggy's right on with that. Like when I signed there the year before out of the lockout, you know, you guys were in the finals in 03. You know, obviously a great run the next year. Did you miss the playoffs or did you?
3: No, we lost the first round. Yeah, against Dallas. Okay. Yeah.
1: So, you know, a little up and down. And when I ended up signing in Anaheim, I honestly didn't really know what to expect. I probably was just going by my old sort of way of show up in camp and think you're going to go in the playoffs and compete for Stanley Cup. There was a lot of change with the team. It was sold. There was new management, new coaching, some new players, obviously. And then that year was a little bumpy at the start. It was kind of up and down. There were some trades made and different things. And then, yeah, in the end of the year, we ended up having a good run in the playoffs, making the conference final. I think that instills confidence in you as a team. Then you trade for Chris Pronger. And that's just kind of like, you know, turbocharge your belief in the team that we can win a Stanley Cup. And when you show up to camp with that mindset, it's a great feeling. And we were able to pull it off. There's lots of things that stand out, but one of the things was, you know, we had a lot of veteran guys that had been working towards trying to win that for a long time. You know, whether it was Jiggy, you know, Tamu, Brad May, Todd Marchant, my brother, you know, Sean O'Donnell. I mean, even I'm missing some. There were probably 10 players that had played in the league 10 plus years that had chased the Stanley Cup and hadn't won it yet. And that's a pretty motivating factor for them, obviously. But then for me, it was just to kind of, you know, try and be a part and help the team achieve that goal, because these guys, you know, wanted it that bad. And then the young guys, obviously, with Getzy and his group, with Perry and Kunitz, and, you know, Boschman wasn't quite as young, but new to the league. Penner, I mean, they really brought a bunch of talent and enthusiasm and energy to our group as well. So you combine those two sort of pieces of our team, I think, you know, it was a great fit, you know, like just sort of had the experience, you had the wisdom of the old guys. And then when we got tired, didn't have the energy, the young guys were out there buzzing around, you know, carrying the load. So it was really a good fit with the team. I think Jiggy mentioned chemistry or whatever before, and I would agree. It was pretty amazing group.
2: Amazing too, to have that team, of course, etched in history. Jiggy, you're in some of the record books here for the Anaheim Ducks, all-time shutout record, a few other things as well. What does that mean to you, looking back on your career, and then also just what an honor now to be a part of that with the Ducks?
3: Well, I'm not going to be in the record book for long if Gibson keeps going, but no, it means, you know, it's, I think, you know, I'm sure Scotty was the same, and I know he was the same, is we didn't really play that for individual award. I think we played the game, you know, to be part of a team, to win as a team and stuff like that. And individual honor don't mean so much. You know, I think, you know, looking back, you know, we're proud of what we've accomplished individually. I'm sure Scotty, he should be proud of all the trophy he has and stuff like that. But the trophy that I'm the most proud about is the Stanley Cup, you know, and there's nothing I wouldn't do. I would trade my Conn Smythe in 03 to get a second Stanley Cup any day. You know, I think that's what we play for. This is what you remember the most at the end. And I'm sure Scotty would, you know, the gold medals and the stuff like that he won, like there's nothing better, right? To win as a team and to be able to do that. So yeah, you know, it's flattering to have all these things, you know, attached to your name, but at the end of the day, winning the Stanley Cup will remain, you know, my most precious trophy for sure.
2: And Scotty, for you now, still continuing to be a part of the Anaheim Ducks organization, you know, you go from your playing days to now being with the organization for the last few seasons. How is it still being a part of it, seeing the way it's grown from your playing days to now?
1: Yeah, I mean, like I said, it's been an amazingly long time. That time does fly, you know, and it's hard to believe that it's been that long since I played. And you look at the group of players there now, you know, and how young they are. all really with the goal of getting to the place we've been talking about for the last little bit here, you know, and it, you start maybe to recognize just how difficult it is. I think you obviously know it when you're in it, and that's what makes it so special when you are able to win a championship together, you know, win a Stanley Cup. But that really, I think, is the focus of the organization. And, but it takes time. It takes lots of experience. You know, there's a lot of people involved in that, for, obviously from the players, you know, coaching staff, training staff, management, you know, ownership, obviously. There's a lot of people that have, you know, fingerprints on a team having success. And, you know, to be part of that and be chasing that, I think is kind of what we've always done as athletes and hockey players, is try and chase that championship and win hockey games. And, you know, we got a ways to go, but, that is the goal. You know, it's really, the goal has stayed the same, and it's just a matter of putting the work in and the players putting the work in and time that, hopefully we could be talking about another story like this, or the other players can be talking about their experiences that we got to have as teammates, down the road.
2: As we wrap up this show a little bit, in thinking back to some of your favorite memories, maybe ones that even fans don't know, or any good stories that the two of you have, would you like to share anything for our listeners to hear?
3: So many good memories, you know, that we had, but, gosh, this is like, you know, got to think right now about, some of those. You know, it, I remember, and I don't want to put anybody in trouble, but like there was, you know, a couple of our young guys that were in trouble with, you know, and being late, one night and not, you know, not being on time for curfew and stuff like that. But, you know, I love that moment because, you know, it was taken care of by the players and the players took care of it. And, that's what true leadership was. You know, I really, really like, you know, it's one of my favorites, or I don't want to go too much in detail for it, but like, it, you know, it's just like, our, you know, leadership group really took care of the situation because they knew that we needed those players, you know, we needed the talent, those guys to go all the way. And, you know, I thought it was amazing that, you know, management let us take care of it. And, you know, the way that it was handled was amazing.
1: Yeah, I mean, I went about my business fairly quietly, but I did enjoy the laughs that you'd have in the dressing room. You know, Chris Pronger was, you know, his personality, and he's yelling at the trainers to get him tape and all this stuff. And, you know, one thing I was a bit surprised about my brother was, you know, how he was always giving guys a hard time quietly, whispering in the ears, giving them trouble. You know, him and Jiggy were always going back and forth, and I just sit back and kind of stay out of the fray, but I'd have a good chuckle over these guys going back and forth. Tame was a real personality. You know, just watching him come to the rink with a big grin on his face and throw his gear on in 2 minutes and get out ready for a game. Just those little things. Everybody's a different character. And, you know, we did have a lot of fun, you know, before social media and before phones had cameras and all that. So we were lucky sort of, you know, do our thing in those days. It's very different now, but, you know, and for that matter, you know, on the bus, we get on and you have to tell stories. You have to entertain yourself rather than, I sound like an old guy now complaining about technology, but, we had a good time. You know, we entertained each other and we did have some characters. Brad May always was up to something. You know, George Peros was an interesting guy that was always, you know, involved in what was happening. So, it was a great team. We had a ton of fun, and that's, you know, what made it special, as well as winning, for sure.
3: Yeah. Some of my, you know, favorite memories would be like the poker games in the plane, or the, you know, playing soccer before the games for warm up and stuff like that. You know, these are the thing I miss the most. You know, I don't miss playing. You know, it's just so hard, but, you know, I miss all that laughter that you have before and post games when you win, and, you know, those good, you know, plane rides that were long because we were on the West Coast, but that were also so enjoyable because that would take everybody's money. So that was perfect. You know, my, except that's why you wouldn't play.
1: No. No, I'm not a gambler. I'm much more worried about losing a dollar than gaining a dollar. So.
2: Well,
1: lots of fun though.
2: Yeah, that sounds like it was quite a fun locker room for you guys as well. But thank you to the both of you so much for joining us today. Congratulations again on being first team selections for the quarter century team for the Anaheim Ducks. Truly a great honor, and we're so happy that you were able to join us here today.
3: All right. Well, thank you very much.
1: Thank you.

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1: There are six major North American and international competitive titles available to players. The Memorial Cup, World Junior Championships, the Stanley Cup, World Championships, the World Cup, and the Olympic Games. Of those six championships, there are only two players in history who've reached the mountaintop of winning each of them. Both former Anaheim Ducks, Corey Perry and Scott Niedermeyer. Scott Niedermeyer is known for his smooth skating ability, elite offensive instincts, and his quiet lead-by-example leadership style. The four-time Stanley Cup winner's career is well-documented as a generational champion, with winning at the core of his career. In addition to the four Cups, Niedermeyer earned two Olympic gold medals with Team Canada, the first in the 2002 Winter Olympics in Salt Lake City, the second at the 2010 Winter Olympics in Vancouver, where he also served as the team captain. Prior to his NHL career, Niedermeyer's junior hockey team, the Kamloops Blazers of the Western Hockey League, won the President's Cup as WHL champions during his first season with the club in 1989. Not only did his play on the ice earn him and his team championships, but during the 1990 season, his focus on academics also earned him the Darrell K. Seaman Trophy as the WHL Scholastic Player of the Year. While in the NHL, Niedermeyer earned three Stanley Cups with the New Jersey Devils and one with the Anaheim Ducks. Individually, Scott was named to the All-Rookie Team in 1993, a first-team All-Star three separate times, an NHL All-Star five times, and he won the James Norris Memorial Trophy as the best all-around defenseman in 2004, and was a Conn Smythe Trophy winner in 2007 as the MVP of the Stanley Cup playoffs during his cup run with the Ducks. At the end of Niedermeyer's playing career, he was elected to Canada's Sports Hall of Fame in 2012, the Hockey Hall of Fame in 2013, and the BC Sports Hall of Fame in 2014. The Niedermeyer name also sways in the rafters in New Jersey, Anaheim, and Kamloops, as his number was retired by each of the clubs. But this story isn't just about Scott Niedermeyer, the champion. This is a story about a quiet outdoorsman whose curiosity and deep loyalty to his friends and family allowed him to conquer new heights in each area of his life. A story that begins in a mining town, includes a Nirvana CD, and features a Hollywood script that sees brothers sharing the Stanley Cup in a moment of pure bliss. This is the mighty journey of Scott Niedermeyer. Scott Niedermeyer was born on August 31, 1973, in Edmonton, the capital city of the Canadian province of Alberta. Though he was born in Edmonton, he was only there for a short time, as told by Scott and his father, Dr. Bob Niedermeyer.
2: When Scott was born, I was working in a small northern mining town in just near the Yukon border, called Cassiar. And Scott went out, his mom went out to Edmonton for the delivery because I had no other doctors in the area or other medical help other than the nursing staff.
3: I was born in Edmonton, went back to Cassiar. We lived there probably until I was about 3 years old and then moved to Cranbrook at that point.
1: Scott's brother, Rob, was born in Cassiar prior to the family relocating to Cranbrook, B.C. Cranbrook is a city located in southeastern British Columbia, roughly 50 miles from the Canada-United States border into the state of Idaho. Cranbrook is ideal for people who enjoy the outdoors and the raw beauty of nature, as detailed by Scott's childhood best friend, Jarrett Bouquet.
4: Cranbrook is, when we were growing up, was it about maybe 16 or 17,000 people right in the what's called the Rocky Mountain Trench. So you have the Rocky Mountains on the east side, and then you have the Purcell Mountain Range. The highway goes in there, and so all the animals come down from both sides. It's deep in the mountains. It's really hard to get to. So as the crow flies, if you were to fly to Vancouver, it might take you know, 45 minutes to an hour, but to drive there, it might be 12. And so when winter hits, you know, the biggest things there are, you know, skiing, hockey, hunting. And, you know, if you don't participate in one of those things or participate in winter in general, you kind of suffer through it. But if you participate in one of those, you know, activities, snowmobiling or something like that, it's, you know, arguably one of the best, nicest places to grow up in.
1: And Scott's brother, Rob.
5: Cranbrook's, I mean, for a kid who loved the outdoors, and I don't think you could grow up in a better spot. It, I mean, we were outside as much as we could. I mean, played soccer in the summer, fished and hiked and hunted and went camping in the summers. And then, of course, when winter rolled around, we always had hockey and skiing, and we did a lot of playing on the frozen ponds and played a lot of street hockey. So yeah, it was for a kid growing up, it was definitely a great spot to go out and have a lot of fun.
1: Scott's love for the outdoors stems from his childhood upbringing in Cranbrook.
3: Yeah, I mean, I really, you know, it's hard for me to imagine a better, you know, better childhood, really. We lived in a little neighborhood with a couple of, you know, some other families that had kids the same age as us. We had a little creek, you know, down below us that had little fish in it, so we could go fishing, or we could go down in there and build a fort or ride our bikes and build a jump, and, you know, really we're able to just kind of get home from school, put our backpack down and head out and have some fun with some good friends. And, you know, feel very fortunate that, did grow up like that. And, you know, definitely a lot of those things that we did, I think kind of created, you know, our interests and different things as we've gotten older. And very thankful that a lot of those relationships we still have, we're lucky to do have that. And that's just the background of living in a small town and being able to get out and fish and do all those things. I feel very thankful for that, for sure. Grateful.
1: The cul-de-sac that the Niedermeyer household resided in is named Brookview Crescent. In that cul-de-sac, Scott and Rob became very close with a tightly knit friend group that they coined the Brookview Bombers.
4: He grew up in a cul-de-sac. He'll probably be a little bit embarrassed of it. It was called, not the cul-de-sac, it's called Brookview. And him and his neighbors and friends, they had a group of guys, four or five guys, and they called themselves the Brookview Bombers. And they were probably the best road hockey team. And, you know, we played tons and tons of road hockey. And they kind of recruited me to be an honorary bomber, I would say. And we would play different groups, so we would play road hockey all the time. So in his cul-de-sac in Brookview, it was kind of the hangout. We would go there, and his next-door neighbors, the Canes, and then up the road was the Motties. So there was always a group of guys playing road hockey or shooting pucks, and we would all just kind of congregate there and figure out our plan for the day or what we were going to do from his place. But he was just always a quiet leader.
3: We lived in a place called Brookview Crescent, and we just came up with our own little name just amongst ourselves. We weren't, you know, roaring around town as a small little gang by any means, but we just kind of called ourselves that, you know, in a half-hearted kind of way. But it's a good group of friends.
1: The friend group became instrumental in Scott's success at each level in his career, as the Bombers still organize group outings that include new outdoor adventures every year.
3: We'll actually get together here again in a couple weeks with everybody, and now we all have families, and I think there's close to 20 kids amongst the seven of us that grew up together on that neighborhood. So great relationships, and again, fortunate to have them.
1: Though Cranbrook, BC currently includes more than 20,000 residents, the city is called home by 19 former NHL players, including current executive vice president and general manager of the Detroit Red Wings, Steve Yzerman. Hockey is a part of the city's DNA, with several local teams, and the landscape of frozen ponds that surround the area, as described by Scott's mother, Carol Niedermeyer.
6: Well, I think that the there were the Royals here, a senior team that wasn't in league. And Cranbrook has, when we came, it was a hockey town because they also had a junior team. So hockey was, you know, very important as a sport. And it, you know, also froze during the winter. And so we were out on sloughs or lakes around here and scrape the snow off and take our dogs and have campfires. And so this little group, we were out together skating and the boys are playing hockey and that type of thing a lot. So the environment for that was there, certainly.
1: Scott's curiosity and deep dives on various subjects may stem from his father.
3: You know, I think he, you know, is a thinker for sure, and I'm probably have acquired some of those traits as a human. So that's funny. Every once in a while, Lisa will make a comment that says, "Oh, that's just like your dad," kind of thing. Which I guess we all, you know, it's going to happen to all of us at some point for sure. But you know, he was sort of the organizer. He was the manager of our hockey teams. He was the one getting us into tournaments and arranging our travel and those type of things. And like I said, sort of, you know, always trying something new, whether it was learning to fish a certain way or learning to tie flies and fly fish or, you know, kind of a funny story I think of now. We had a place on a lake that we'd spend a little bit of time in the summer, and my dad had it and said he was going to go catch a sturgeon, which are these big sort of old looking fish that are sort of at the bottom of rivers and lakes. And he'd heard that you do it by getting a big rope and a big fish hook and a whole chicken and just tying it to a tree and throwing it in the river and let it sit there for a couple of days. So we tried that a few times and we never did get anything, but he was always, you know, trying something new and putting us on a little adventure. So we did have fun doing that for sure.
1: There's no questioning how instrumental his mom was in developing his skating ability from when he was a young boy.
5: My mom, I know, she would teach power skating, and to get paid, she would just get, like, ice time for us at lunch. And she would pick us up at lunch hours, and Scott and I would go and skate at lunch hours on weekdays at school days. And that definitely helped us a great deal. That, I mean, skating is such an important part of the game that to get taught the right way and put a lot of time in it at a young age, it helped us as we went on in our careers.
3: My mom was an athlete for sure. Like growing up, she grew up on a farm in Saskatchewan and, you know, had two brothers and a sister. And, you know, they had a lot of work to do on the farm, but then anytime they could do a, you know, play a sport or have some fun, she was always right in the middle of it. Didn't matter if it was her brothers playing or whoever. So she didn't have I don't know if she had any sort of technical expertise in skating, but she was just somebody that took to anything that was athletic. They'd skate on the little frozen pond, you know, on their property back in Saskatchewan. So she would get in the middle of pond hockey games when we were kids and whatever it was, she would play and compete hard. And, you know, she was good at those things as well. And she helped, the lady that did have the technical training in town, to teach power skating. She'd kind of go out and give people a hand that maybe needed it while the other instructor was kind of giving the formal technical information to us. But she was always out there. She loved being in the middle of it. And, you know, I'm sure we got a few of the athletic genes from my mom for sure.
6: Well, we spent a lot of time on the ice, but what I was doing, I was helping a lady who was a figure skating coach, and then she turned to this power skating, and so I was on the ice. She was the teacher, and I helped her with kids that, when they were young, you kind of have to help them, you know, hold them up or get them going in the skating, and I love kids. And then the boys were in hockey, and we always felt that skating is one of the most important skills that you have to have in order to improve your game. And I grew up in Saskatchewan on a dairy farm, and we had a dugout. And it was like a slough that the cows used to drink from. And in the winter, it would freeze, of course. And my family, there was two boys and a girl, and we were always at the dugout skating. And then our friends would come up on the weekend, and we'd skate before there was skating rink, outdoor skating rink at Fort Sam, where we went to school. So skating was always kind of a part of our lives.
1: As Scott began his athletic journey in Cranbrook, that was when he was originally acquainted with his close friend Jarrett Bouquet. Jarrett played sports, including hockey, with Scott all the way through juniors at Kamloops. As Scott's career continued to progress in the NHL, Jarrett eventually became Scott's player agent. Their friendship dates all the way back to their early years on the soccer field.
4: I just remember the first time I ever saw Scott, I still can remember how fast he could run. I was just like, wow, how does someone run so fast? And he was a quiet and shy guy. And, you know, maybe we all were when we were young and first soccer team, but he was quiet, but aggressive. Like, I couldn't believe how he was always had the ball and just how much faster he was than the rest of us. So that was my first meeting with Scott.
1: As the pair continued to grow up together, Jarrett recalls the moment he knew that Scott's maturity and leadership was a step ahead.
4: A couple years later, we might have been 10, and we were playing. It was called Adam Hockey back then, and my dad was the coach. And he brought everybody into the dressing room, and he said, everybody that wants to play forward, go to the right side of the room. Everybody that wants to play defense, go to the left side of the room. Every kid went to the right side of the room, and Scott went to the left. So I thought, obviously I'm going to get more ice time, and Scott is just a mature guy, and he's probably the best player. I'm just going to go over on that side of the room. I don't know if he went that way because he would just get more ice time and everybody went the other way, but there was just two of us sitting there, and I remember that vividly. And through the years, as we got older, I think there were coaches and parents and people that were trying to get Scott to play forward. And my dad was the one that influenced him, kept him back on D, and recognized that Scott was one of those players that's better when everything's in front of him. And his skating ability, I mean, was way ahead of his time. So I think that maturity that he had back then, you know, recognizing that, I mean, I think he's always been ahead of his time.
1: Bouquet also remembers how Scott's maturity kept the group out of trouble during their high school days.
4: When other kids were starting to get into drinking and whatnot, Scott had better ideas. Whether he told anybody or not, he was going to play in the NHL, I'm sure in his mind. So after the summer skates, we would all head up to my place because we had an acreage and we had a big bonfire pit. And we used to drink Slurpees and, you know, there was no alcohol involved. It was kind of nerdy, you know, our group. And so it was right around graduation, actually. And I really wanted him to come to grad, you know, to the graduation. And he was like, he had workouts and he had other ideas. And I kind of was like, listen, you got to come. And he kind of bit back at me and he was like, you know what? If you think if graduation is the most important thing in your life, then you've got to rethink things. And he stormed off and he left and he was mad at me. And it was hilarious because it took about 7 minutes for him to get home. And I remember my dad going, hey, Jarrett, Scott's on the line. I go, what? And he goes, hey, I'm sorry about that. I shouldn't have said that. You know, graduation is important, but I have other things going on. And I shouldn't have said that. And it was hilarious. That's the only time I think him and I ever really gotten an argument as younger guys.
7: Yeah, I don't know if I was all that advanced in my thinking. I just wasn't naturally sort of a real party person. You know, so I definitely would stay away. And yeah, I guess if some of the other friends or whatever, we'd get away and kind of stay out of some trouble, we would do it. I would just enjoy being with them. So it wasn't by any design to sort of help them out, I guess. I was doing my thing, and if a few of them came along, that was awesome.
1: While slushes around the bonfire were a staple for Scott and Jarrett, Slushes and a Nirvana CD were also at the forefront of how Scott and his now wife Lisa started dating.
4: His wife now, Lisa, I got my tonsils out one summer after, I think it was after we'd won the Memorial Cup. Or no, I got my wisdom teeth pulled, sorry. And I was in a lot of pain. So she, as a friend, brought up a slush for me. You know, one of those slushes to make my teeth feel better. So in walks Scott with a slush as well. And I'm like, all right, a slush cat party. Okay, just like old times. So they start talking. And actually, I joked about this when I was up there. Scott, you know, he never really had a girlfriend. He was just too focused on other things. And if he did, we didn't, nobody knew about it. But so he had a Nirvana CD. And he's like, hey, Lisa, do you want to hear this Nirvana CD? And you can see Lisa just going, rolling her eyes, going, sure, okay. So he goes into my room and I could hear the Nirvana playing. And so then fast forward 3 weeks, we're all out camping and we're all by the fire. And all of a sudden she kind of leans up against him and puts his arms around him like, what? What is going on? What happened here? And we're all just kind of laughing and joking around. But that's really how they started dating. And it's funny because I was bugging him about that. I goes, if that's your only move with girls is you brought a Nirvana CD out and made her listen to it.
7: Yeah. It's kind of a funny story. He likes to always tell people that one. But I think he had his wisdom teeth pulled, so he was kind of, his face was swollen up. So I think we brought him some ice cream or something. And then actually Lisa and her friend were up doing the same thing. They were up visiting him and I brought him something too. So at that point, I don't know, we hung out for a bit and then Lisa and I kind of just started talking. And next thing you know, time flew by and we were still talking. And I'm sure Jarrett said that one of the things was I wanted her to show her some secret song on the back of a Nirvana CD. I guess that dates us a little bit. At least it wasn't a cassette tape, but that was something that we were talking about. And I was a big Nirvana fan at the time. So I guess that's connected to the two of us for sure.
8: So we kind of just started talking and my girlfriend had to leave. And I don't know, Scott took me back to Jarrett's room and said something like, oh, have you ever heard of the Nirvana, I don't know, extra track on their thing or whatever. So we went back there and we ended up just sitting talking basically all night. Jarrett had fallen asleep. We came out, everybody was gone. And so then he drove me home and I guess the rest is kind of history.
1: Even after the impact that Nirvana had on Scott and Lisa's early dating memories, Scott's still unsure if she'd call herself a fan of the band.
7: I don't think she was, and I'm not sure she still is. So.
1: Scott's core values today are the same values he's had since he was just a quiet boy in Cranbrook. At the forefront of those values is how he treats his friends, family, and those around him. And his relationship with his brother Rob is no different.
5: Yeah, that's one thing I think with Scott is nothing's changed. I mean, he's still the same guy as when we were kids, and his personality hasn't changed. He's still, you know, super supportive of everyone and really down to earth. And that's the thing about our group is I think we're all pretty similar in that aspect. So, but I think Scott's sort of, you know, the leader of that group. So he had a big part of it.
1: In a 2007 edition of Sports Illustrated, there's an excerpt describing Scott and Rob as sibling rivals. But as the tale tells, the two brothers are anything but rivals, supporting each other at every turn, even during the 2003 Stanley Cup Finals between Scott's New Jersey Devils and Rob's Mighty Ducks of Anaheim. The two created special memories together in Cranbrook. Rob recalls some of his favorite moments out on the frozen pond after school.
5: You know what? I remember just like we had some friends, like we weren't old enough to drive, but we had an older friend that did have a car. And so he would be the guy that we'd go right after school, right to the pond. It was probably like a 15-minute drive. And we'd stay out there right to dark. And, you know, you'd put one boot at one end, one at the other. And, of course, before you'd have to shovel the snow off. But I remember it didn't matter how cold it was or whatever. We just loved playing it. And we would do that as much as we could. And just some awesome memories with that.
1: Scott's focus, leadership, and competitiveness drives him in every area of his life, from hockey to mountaineering.
4: If he didn't make it in hockey, I have no doubt he would be, you know, a top doctor or a top researcher or doing something that he would be good at. And his brother Rob is like that too. And I think I remember also when we were 10 years old and running around the hotel in Calgary at a tournament, I remember it was about 7:30 or 8, and I went, you know, running down the hotel room, knocking on his door to see if he wanted to come play mini sticks, and his dad answered, and he said, no, the boys are sleeping, and you probably should be too. And that was the first time I was like, okay, yeah, they're focused. I should get my act together and probably go to bed now too. And then later in Kamloops, you know, I think we all think, well, we're going to make the NHL, and you don't have to worry about school, and there's Scott winning the Western Hockey League Academic Award too. So as good of a player he was, he excelled because he's competitive. And again, well, I better get my act together too. I'm more of a fringe guy. I can't afford to be failing school. So he was always that leader, even if he didn't ever say, Books, like, pick it up. Like, he was just that leader all the time, whether it was when we were young playing soccer, years of playing hockey together. When we got into mountaineering later on, we climbed Mount Rainier with that group that we called the Bombers. At the top of the summit with two three-man rope teams, that was Scott leading the way, kind of pulling us up the mountain.
1: Those qualities led him to success at every corner of his career, starting with the Kamloops Blazers in the Western Hockey League. Scott's journey to the Blazers could be a movie all by itself, with former Kamloops scout and current amateur scout for the New Jersey Devils, Glenn Dirk, first discovering him.
4: When you're a young kid and all of a sudden, you know, we start to learn a little bit of systems, and like I said, my dad was the coach. I remember one time I was behind the net with the puck, and he came by so fast and grabbed the puck, and he had this move. He'd go up, he'd fake in. He'd go wide, and every time, like, he just put his arm out every time, pump his legs, and score almost every time. I remember that and go, I've got to just get him the puck anytime I'm playing with him. It's amazing. It's incredible to watch. And so he did it, and people said, you know, at the Adam level, well, you know, Pee-wee, the next level, let's see if he can do it at that level. Pee-wee was the same thing. We played bigger teams down in Vancouver, and he was doing the same thing. And then Bantam, it's like, well, you can't do it at Bantam when there's hitting and whatnot. And he did it at the Bantam level. Come flying around the net, up the ice, fake inside, drive wide, put his arm out, pump his legs, and score every time. And back in Pee-wee, there was a scout named Glenn Dirk. And it's a funny story. He came through. He was scouting for the Spokane Chiefs, and he stopped in for a bathroom break at our rink and started just watching our practice. And he just watched Niedermeyer play. And he grabbed my dad after, and he said, who's that kid right there? And he goes, his name's Scott Niedermeyer. He goes, I'll remember the name. My dad said, well, why is that? And he goes, he's going to win the Norris Trophy one day. Then Glenn Dirk listed him with the Spokane Chiefs. And so we went down there to play in a tournament, and Spokane Chiefs had Link Gates and some of these crazy players. It was tough. It was a really tough era. And, you know, a huge Donnybrook broke out. And the scout was sitting by Mr. and Mrs. Niedermeyer. And you could see them getting jittery. So the scout, Glenn Dirk, goes down to the coach and says, listen, we have probably the best prospect since Bobby Orr. There's a chance he could get him, could lose him to college. His dad's a doctor, and his mom very educated and professional, and they don't look very comfortable. You need to tone things down. The coach in the third period came out, and again, a huge Donnybrook, Link Gates was there, and the Niedermeyers turned and said, thank you for your interest in our son, but he won't play for the Spokane Chiefs. So then fast forward a bit, Glenn Dirk started scouting with the Kamloops Blazers. Spokane dropped him. Glenn Dirk listed him with Kamloops.
1: 34 years later, and Scott Niedermeyer is an NHL Hall of Famer, won a Norris Trophy, and Glenn Dirk has now been scouting for the New Jersey Devils for more than 20 years. Scott's time in Kamloops was crucial for his development, and prior to his first season in Major Juniors, a personal visit from Bob Brown and Ken Hitchcock, who was coaching the team in Scott's first year, secured his future with the Blazers.
2: The big point that I remember was when Bob Brown and Hitchcock, Ken, came down to visit us in Cranbrook. And they sat down with Carol and I and discussed the possibility of him going to Kamloops. And, you know, we were most worried that, their education, is it going to suffer because they're playing Major Junior? I mean, it's almost like a job. And so we really, in the end, left it to the boys. Each of them. And Scott, of course, being the oldest one, he was the groundbreaker. And after talking to Hitchcock and Brown, they made it very clear that his education would all be covered and we didn't have to worry about that. It was a priority just in the day-to-day running of the hockey team. So it panned out well from there. And you know, I never dreamt it would end up the way it did.
6: He was blessed in that he went to Kamloops, and number one, he had great billets, and one or two kids stayed there as well, so that he wasn't the only one at this house, but this family were really, really good to him. And he had the coaches, again, Mr. Hitchcock and Mr. Hay. He was fortunate to be on a good team again. There were some really good players that he could develop his skills and play that team game. And because he did win the Memorial Cup. Kamloops did win it one year in Seattle.
1: Scott went on to play three seasons with the Kamloops Blazers, including the 1991-92 season, after he'd been drafted by New Jersey and had played four games for the Devils.
7: Yeah, I think, you know, they were a really strong organization. You know, good leadership management. The coach that was there, that was really, I think, what made it easy decision to go play there. You know, we had good teams. Again, like I said, surrounded by good players and players that would challenge you, players that would help your team be competitive and successful. I was really fortunate to live with a great family, the Paulsons, Roger and Sheila, that took me in. They'd had billets for a number of years that played for the Kamloops team. And I was able to live with them the 3 years I was there, and they were amazing. I mean, they were tremendously supportive. Did a lot for me, obviously away from the rink, basically taking care of me. extremely thankful for all they did as well.
1: Prior to being selected by New Jersey, former Devils team president and general manager Lou Lamoriello described the process in selecting Scott.
9: I was there prior to his draft here, watching him play. I believe it was in Quebec for Kamloops when Hitch was coaching. And at that given year, there were five players, if I recall, in the top five, so to speak. There was Lindros, there was Falloon, there was Scotty, there was LeChance, and there was Ward. Those were the five. I remember us, the New Jersey Devils, inviting all five of them to camp because we had Toronto's pick at that time, number three, and Lindros declined, but we had Scott, Falloon, Ward, and LeChance all there at the same time. At those days, we were able to test them in different ways, spent a lot of time with them, and certainly Scotty came out head of the class. Unfortunately, we did not know where we would be picking. We certainly were hoping that we had the chance at Scotty. We knew who was going number one. We didn't have that pick. So Scotty was certainly our choice from day one.
1: On June 22nd, 1991, at the Memorial Auditorium in Buffalo, New York, Scott Niedermeyer was selected by the New Jersey Devils with the third overall pick in the NHL draft.
2: We were pretty proud of him, that's for sure. And, it was... It was a huge step, which, you know, we never dreamt he would go that high in the draft. Of course, you know, we were more worried just about that he was happy and doing something he enjoyed.
6: Like, you cry because it's something they've wanted to attain, and all of a sudden it's there, and he's there. He's got to a pinnacle that he's sort of worked hard for, and it just was most joyous.
3: It was awesome for everybody, right? That I'm sure, you know, me as a parent now, you know, anytime your kids do something or achieve a goal or whatever, it almost means more. As a parent, I recognize that now. But, you know, for me, it was just a thrill. I was young, I was naive, I didn't really understand maybe what laid ahead as far as the work and different things or opportunities, but just the chance to put on NHL jersey was a big thrill. I look back at the pictures now, and I was so quick to put the jersey on, I didn't even take off my suit jacket. I just threw it on right over top. I was kind of so eager to get it on, so it was a thrill for sure.
2: I always remember that, of course, was the year Lindros was drafted number one, and there was no question who was going to be number one. And Falloon was second, and then Scott was third. And I remember we were down in the lobby, and I was talking to Bob Brown and several of the other NHL scouts were there, and they were talking away and, you know, raving about Lindros. And Bob Brown says, well, I'll tell you, Scott is going to be the top out of all this draft group. And I'm thinking to myself, oh, well, that's wonderful you can say that, Bob, but, you know, I don't really believe it. And but look at how it turned out.
1: That same year, on October 16th, Scott Niedermayer made his NHL debut at Madison Square Garden in New York against Mark Messier and the Rangers. Messier's first season in New York after arriving just 11 days earlier in a trade from Edmonton.
3: You know, that was just the craziest feeling. You know, you're there, you know, yeah, you've almost like out of body thing. You're like, geez, there's Mark Messier taking the face off and I'm on the ice. Like, that just doesn't make sense, right? You couldn't quite figure that out.
1: The 1992-93 season was the first full season for Scott in the NHL, and just a few seasons later, Scott hoisted his first Stanley Cup with the Devils during the shortened lockout season in 1995. New Jersey swept the Detroit Red Wings in the series, and in Game 2, Scott scored one of his most memorable goals.
10: Here's Niedermayer. He can fly. Niedermayer reaches the trailer. Niedermayer gets missed. Niedermayer scores! Scott Niedermayer, the 21-year-old, showing you why. Despite the fact he's played mostly D for the Devils, he is an offensive threat.
3: Kind of a weird thing. I lost my stick. Actually was tied up in one of the Detroit players. And in a kind of a weird thing, he kind of just let me grab it from him, you know, rather than toss it in the corner and make it difficult for me to get. He kind of just stayed there and allowed me just to grab it from him. And I was able to kind of, from there, take a few strides. I got the puck because I was getting a pretty good head of steam. And I think the fact I came from so low in our zone, I kind of caught their defense flat-footed. And I, you know, was moving as fast as I possibly could. The defense backed up. I took a quick shot, missed the net. But because of the speed I had, I was able to just kind of move in and get the rebound off the boards. And it came out in front of the net, and I was able to put it behind the goalie. So it was, you know, a few moments, a few situations of some luck involved, using my strength as a player, which was my skating. And yeah, to score a big goal like that in the Stanley Cup Finals playoffs is always a thrill to sort of contribute like that.
1: Niedermayer and the Devils would go on to win their second cup in just a 5-year span, with Scott scoring the opening goal in Game 6 of the series against the Dallas Stars.
10: 2-1 shaping up.
1: New Jersey went on to win the game in double overtime to clinch the series. When it was Scott's turn to host the cup in his hometown of Cranbrook, B.C., he took the cup to new heights. The keeper of the cup, Phil Pritchard, who has traveled everywhere with the iconic trophy since 1988, explained.
11: One story I always talk about is they're talking about how they're on cloud nine and they feel the greatest moment in their life. Well, Scott actually took it to cloud nine and took the helicopter up to the mountains outside of Cranbrook there and stood there. And when anyone sees that photo, we have it hanging up in our archives here. I mean, it's one of the best, not only sports, but human nature stories there is, being on a mountain over

0: I can't tell you how that moment really had something special. To see him climb up there as a young boy and then to take the cup up there was fantastic.
1: Yeah, that was just fantastic. He, I guess that shows part of his character too. When he brought the Stanley Cup home, he really made sure he, as many people as possible, got to see it. You know, he didn't hesitate. I don't think it was the first time, but one of the times with the Stanley Cup, I had a patient of mine who just had a baby, and so he didn't hesitate to come to the hospital and see her and have the little baby boy in the Stanley Cup, take a picture.
2: With two cups under his belt, Scott then competed in his first Olympic Games, the 2002 Winter Olympics in Salt Lake City.
3: You know, obviously in Canada, growing up in Canada, hockey gets a lot of attention. You know, so when you're able to represent your country in anything, it's a huge honor. Absolutely. But I think there's something even extra special to do it in hockey in Canada. You know, I know growing up watching the international competitions, you know, most of the sort of what you'd call best on best would have been Canada Cups that I grew up watching. And those to me were you know, some great situations to watch the best talent in the world competing against each other, some exciting storylines and how the tournaments played out, and great memories as a fan and Canadian to watch, you know, the Canadian guys go out and represent the country. So to be able to do that then yourself, when you get that opportunity, is a huge honor. In 02, I think it had been 50 years since Canada won a gold medal in ice hockey, since most, you know, the top players in Canada were always playing in the NHL, and the NHL didn't shut down to allow the players to go to the Olympics. So when that finally did happen, I think the Canadians started looking at the Olympic gold medal as something that, you know, we really felt we should be winning. And the first year they didn't end up winning it. So in 02 was the next crack we had, and it had been 50 years. So that, there was some pressure involved in that tournament. There's a lot of other good countries that have some really good hockey players. So it's never maybe as much a foregone conclusion as Canadians wish it was, but to be able to be part of that team, to play with some guys I, again, grew up watching, Mario Lemieux, Steve Yzerman, guys like that, was a thrill. And then to be able to win the gold medal, was awesome.
2: After winning gold with Team Canada, Scott and the Niedermeyer family faced the most challenging predicament of their hockey journey, the brothers, Scott and Rob, facing each other in the 2003 Stanley Cup Final.
1: That was brutal. It was, you know, whenever they played each other, and that even goes back to their junior hockey days, you always felt that you were cheering for the losing team, you know, because you wanted them both to win, eh?
0: It was hard for Scott because he wanted Robbie to win too, but not in this case, because he had to do his best and play for his team. And I was very proud of him to do that, but it was hard both ways.
4: I do remember, like, talking to him just before we were going to play, and we sort of, like, said, okay, well, you know what, we both want to win the Stanley Cup, so we probably won't talk to each other until the series is over.
3: Yeah, I think we just understood that we both were playing hard for our teams and ourselves, and that was just how it was. That's what we had to do. You know, I think, yeah, for my parents, I'm sure it was kind of at one point it's probably, oh, this is great, both kids are in the Stanley Cup final. And then sort of once the reality of, you know, how it was going to play out, which it obviously is pretty obvious, you know, one team was going to win, one was going to lose, you know, I think then it was kind of like, well, there's half of it's going to be great and the other half's going to be pretty difficult.
2: And as it went, the series went to a grueling game 7, with Scott assisting on the Devils' first two goals in their final clinching 3-0 win over the Mighty Ducks.
5: After when they shook hands and then we went out and saw Rob right after, it was a really hard time to watch Rob have to go through that and, you know, Scott celebrate. But he also had guys on

0: his team that had never won. So he kind of went to Rob, you know, said his things. They talked for a while, and then he's like, okay, I got to go celebrate with these guys now. And, but yeah, that was a weird time, but hard for Rob.
1: That moment on the ice when they shake hands, it's pretty touching. And hockey's got some great moments when Joe Sakic has passed the cup to Ray Bourque, moments like that. But Scott and Rob hugging at shaking hands, that's one of those moments you can't really describe. If Scott and Rob know that feeling itself, you have to really applaud Rob. He was at all of those Stanley Cup parties, including the one that he didn't win as well. But as they know, that's the nature of the game. Somebody wins and somebody loses.
2: A year later, Scott and Rob teamed up at the 2004 World Championships, and that's when they first discussed the idea of playing together.
3: Yeah, I don't think really we sort of talked about playing together until we played together in the World Championships and just had a great time and really enjoyed it. And that was something that we hadn't done since we were kids. So I think that's when we first sort of entertained the idea of that. And yeah, that's sort of where I think that started.
4: Yeah, you know, I don't think it wasn't something that we really even talked or thought a whole lot about, you know, until maybe that was one of the moments where we actually did talk about it, was when we played together at the World Championships. You know, we were able to win a gold medal there and, you know, compete together just like we did every other year when we were kids. We kind of took that for granted, I'm sure, because it just kind of was the way it was, the chance to play together every second year. Obviously great for my parents. I recognize that after becoming a parent, when your kids can kind of be on the same team playing in the same town and building, it's nice so you can see both of them doing their thing. So, you know, to get an opportunity to do that, I think that is sort of planted a seed when we played together and recognized, you know what, we haven't done this in a long time. We used to do it as kids. And if we had a chance to do it in the NHL, it'd be pretty special. So I think that is when we at least entertained the idea.
2: After the 2004-2005 NHL lockout season, Scott became a free agent. And that's when the idea of him potentially heading west became a reality.
4: You know, I think probably even during and before me being a free agent, there was sort of a little bit of, you know, where was my brother at? Obviously, Anaheim had been to the finals in 03. I believe the next year they missed the playoffs. And then during the lockout, the team was sold. And, you know, there were some changes to management, coach, new ownership. That's when the Samuelis bought the team. So there was sort of definitely a lot of unknowns with the team. And, that, you know, Rob and I would talk, like, I would kind of ask Rob, like, what do you think about the team? And, you know, is it a place you want to play? Like, is it, you know, somewhere where you think you can win? And, you know, those type of things. So we actually kind of, that was sort of maybe the first piece of the puzzle, was like, you know, for Rob to decide, is this a place that he enjoys playing and thinks can compete and try and win? I know that's a difficult question to ask. I wasn't, it didn't need to be a guarantee there, but, you know, just, do you think it's got the right sort of environment ultimately, to potentially compete? So really it was sort of up in some ways, you know, for Rob to kind of decide, is this a place that, I believe those things. And I think, you know, I think he did. Obviously they were there in 03. You know, then they missed the playoffs, and sometimes there is an up and down to pro sports and different things. And I think what really helped was kind of the discussions my brother had with Brian Burke as a new general manager, and just some of his ideas and the vision, talking about, you know, the players that were in Anaheim, talking about some of the ideas of what he thought he could improve with the team, I think really gave my brother some belief in what he wanted to do. Brian spoke highly of the Samuelis, and, you know, in his short time getting to know them and what they valued and what their priorities were. And I think that gave my brother, you know, confidence that, yeah, you know what, I've been in Anaheim. I've enjoyed it here. I believe that, you know, the people that are here now are going to continue to push this team to be competitive. And then once he got to that point of being comfortable, you know, there in Anaheim, then now it was, I guess, my decision, once I was a free agent after the lockout, to make my decision as to, you know, do I want to stay in New Jersey, which was, it was difficult to leave there for sure, or try, you know, something new, a new challenge in a new place and get a chance to play with my brother, which definitely was the biggest sort of factor in me making that decision for sure. I mean, it's, there were some things about, you know, getting out west, you know, both Lisa and I are from Western Canada, so being a bit closer to home, those, all those type of things were part of the thinking as well. A new challenge, you know, had its benefits. You know, I'd been in the league now a while and trying something new, you know, there was sort of that line, that train of thought too, but for sure the biggest one was the fact Rob was here and to get a chance to play with him in the NHL as a teammate was probably number one for sure.
2: And so Scott made the decision to unite with his brother in Anaheim in a script that seemingly was written not too far away in Hollywood. In Scott's first season in Southern California, the smooth-skating defenseman played all 82 games for the Mighty Ducks and finished second in voting for the James Norris Trophy, as Anaheim was eliminated in the Western Conference Finals by the Edmonton Oilers. The very next year, the 2006-2007 season, became the most memorable one for the Anaheim Ducks franchise and for the Niedermeyer family. The Ducks finished the regular season with 110 points. Until that point, it was their best season in franchise history. The team advanced all the way to the Stanley Cup Final, eliminating the Minnesota Wild, Vancouver Canucks, and Detroit Red Wings en route to a final matchup with the Ottawa Senators. In a playoff run full of special moments, including Scott's first overtime playoff goal, a series-clinching goal against Vancouver that was set up by a big hit from Rob, the brothers also teamed up for a goal in double overtime in the Western Conference Finals matchup against the Red Wings to tie the series at one.
5: Now for Paulson. Sammy Paulson shoots one towards the net, went behind Mullen. Track down Rob Niedermeyer to Scott. In front, shoots, goal! Up the puck to the left of Hasek and a wristing one up over his shoulder, and the Ducks win in overtime with 5:43 to go. 4-3 the final, and the series tied at one apiece.
6: I'm just gonna ask you, is that Niedermania? Oh my goodness, I'm gonna say it. We got Niedermania.
7: Teaming up for the goals and things like that, that's neat, but just every day being able to come to the rink together and, you know, like I said, working for the same team, it's been fun.
8: I mean, a big thrill for me for sure. This it was certainly nice to come up with the win tonight, and I mean, watching Scott score that winning goal was pretty special.
2: In Game 4 of the Cup Final against Ottawa, with the Ducks leading the series 2-1, the captain of the Senators, Daniel Alfredsson, out of frustration, turned and fired the puck at Scott Niedermeyer in the final seconds of the second period.
5: The center, Alfredsson, blast one off Scott Niedermeyer, and I think the Ducks are upset at Alfredsson for firing the puck at Scott Niedermeyer. Now Paulson gets into it. Oh, and now Mullen is knocked down by Phillips. Volchenkov gets into it with Scott Niedermeyer. What did you make of that? It looked like he fired the puck right at Scott Niedermeyer towards the end of the period. Now Phillips and Beaujolais having some words. Scott Niedermeyer is incensed at Daniel Alfredsson. You know what? I do not blame him one bit.
2: The actions of Alfredsson fired the Anaheim team up as they swarmed around the Ottawa captain looking for revenge. However, as another former Anaheim captain, Ryan Getzlaff, describes, the cool and calm Scott Niedermeyer displayed his leadership between periods.
9: That was definitely a defining moment for Scotty, for us as a group that kind of saw his leadership right at the forefront, was that those are the kinds of things that our team, it, all season long, would have reacted to. We would have went out and probably fought our way out of the building, all those kind of things. We had fights all the time. We were a rough and tough team. We wouldn't let anybody push us around like that. And that was an incident that happened, and, you know, everyone's riled up. We go into the dressing room, and the first thing Scotty does is he stands up and tells everyone to calm down. Don't worry about it. We'll worry about it later, blah, blah, blah. And, you know, and just that he was able to stand up and say that, you know, his credibility, his leadership told everyone in the room, well, yeah, he's right. And, you know, we need to, you know, he's fine. He wasn't injured. He's ready to play. And he would rather have the success on the, you know, on the board and in the series than take retribution right away.
4: I, you know, kind of just tried to emphasize to the guys that, hey, I'm fine. Let's focus on the more important thing right now. And the guys were great with that. They just, you know, we were really focused on what we wanted at that point, which is to win the Stanley Cup.
2: After the calming words from Scott, Dustin Penner scored the go-ahead goal for the Ducks to lift them to a 3-1 series lead, setting up the clincher back in Anaheim.
5: Scott Niedermeyer throws it outside the zone, and the Ducks win! 3-2, they win game 4 in Canada. And the Ducks are up 3-1 in the Stanley Cup Final, coming home Wednesday with a chance to win it at Honda Center.
2: And in Game 5, the Anaheim Ducks took down the Ottawa Senators to put the final touches on a movie script that saw Captain Scott Niedermeyer pass the cup to his brother Rob.
5: 6 seconds left. Chris Kreider has the puck. Hold on, and the Anaheim Ducks have won the Stanley Cup. The Anaheim Ducks have won the Stanley Cup. The Ducks players come flying over the boards. A true team effort all season long. The Ducks are the first team from California to win the Stanley Cup. A golden moment for hockey fans in Southern California.
10: The winner of the Conn Smythe Trophy as the most valuable player in the playoffs, Scott Niedermeyer. Scott Niedermeyer, come on back up. It's your turn to hoist the cup.
11: First thing that he does is he hands it off to his brother. For Robbie, he has made it to the finals before, lost to his brother. That is an outstanding thing.
0: When Scotty received the cup and then gave it to Rob, well, yeah, that's my mountaintop.
12: That was hard to put into words. It was so exciting. And to see them out there together, and it certainly more than made up for the year they lost, eh?
0: To have him hand it to Rob was really just icing on the cake. It was so special, and I think a memory that'll last forever, that's for sure.
1: That photo alone of him passing it to his brother and patting him and telling him to skate around with it is, I think, really all that needs to be said is right there.
9: That had been a common goal of theirs for, you know, since they were kids. And knowing that Scotty's been able to do it and Rob hadn't got to yet, I just, you know, like I said, I can't even imagine what that felt like for both of them to be able to share that together.
3: For it to happen sort of the way it did was just, I mean, you couldn't really write it up better than it did happen. It was just awesome how we were able to experience it together, play a big part on the team, and just go through it with their families together, it's hard to put it into words because I don't think I would do it justice, just because it was just from what I'd experienced before that to the elation you feel when you do have your brother pass you the cup and reach that childhood dream. It was unbelievable.
4: It was actually sort of more than I imagined, because I think what maybe I didn't think and should have probably more was, you know, the fact that my boys got to get to know their uncle. You know, he'd pop over for dinner and we'd do the same over to his house. And, you know, he got married during the time we were playing in Anaheim. So we got to know his wife and, you know, their aunt. You know, they had their first child in Anaheim, so we got to be around for that, and, you know, to be able to share all those moments as a family, really, it's probably, I mean, obviously winning the Stanley Cup is great, but those are great too, like the time we got to spend together and catch up and kind of, you know, just to, you know, increase the level of our friendship and broaden it out to our families and kids and different things was great as well, and something I didn't think a ton about. But to be able to hand him the Stanley Cup especially after, you know, 4 years prior, competing against each other and seeing how disappointed he was, I mean, I don't know. I don't know if I would have believed it if I was watching some, you know, a movie on TV and saying, oh, they took it a little far, and, you know, this would never happen. But we were fortunate that we were able to make that happen. And I think going through that experience of competing against each other just made it just such a great feeling to be able to share that success together. And to be able to hand him the Stanley Cup, something he'd been chasing a long time in his career, and probably appreciated it way more than maybe I ever did. The fact I was able to win one while I was younger. There was a lot of guys on that team that had been chasing it for a long time, played in the NHL for 12, 15 years before they were able to win their first Stanley Cup. And I really loved that. Like, just to see, you know, it just is that much sweeter for those guys. The fact that work and the disappointment that they've endured in their careers, and then finally sort of getting to that moment and being able to hoist the Stanley Cup. I really enjoyed that with my brother, but with the other guys on the team that were in the same boat as him, it was great to be part of something like that.
2: With Scott and Rob winning the cup together, that meant twice the party back home in Cranbrook, including another special trip to the mountaintop.
4: We helicoptered up that same time, and it was actually, you know, sort of a mountain, probably about, maybe, I'm just guessing, maybe 5 miles south of Fisher Peak. There's a range of mountains called the Steeples, and they're actually right above where Rob lives now, where his ranch is. So we kind of thought that would be, you know, a little bit different, be special in the fact that it's kind of the mountains right above his house, essentially. We decided that we'd try something different, take it up there and get some pictures. So, yeah, I mean, you know, there's a lot of personal meaning and those type of things, but they're obviously pretty scenic as well.
2: After reaching the pinnacle of his career with his brother Rob, Scott continued to play with the Ducks through the 2010 season. That same year, Scott played in his second Olympic Games, this time as Captain Canada, leading his country to another gold medal, the second in his historic career. After the 2010 season, Scott finished his playing career as he retired from the NHL. A generational champion whose leadership and talent transcended everyone around him. And when reflecting on his career, Scott made sure to mention the support and impact his wife Lisa and his parents Bob and Carol have had on his life.
4: Yeah, I can't say enough or give her enough credit for everything, you know, she's done. She probably doesn't realize a lot of it, but right from the early days there, and then beyond to our family and four kids and the whole thing, for sure. And I think there's no question I was really fortunate to sort of have, you know, meet Lisa and obviously end up being together. And then beyond that, just the friendships and people that I've been able to maintain and keep those friendships strong back in my hometown. And then I think that was good because it did exactly. I always knew, you know, who I was, I suppose, or where I came from, and those connections were always strong. So, you know, when the hockey season ended, loved getting back there and catching up again. And, you know, Lisa had her family there as well, so there was never any sort of question as to where we'd spend our time. And we both loved going back to Cranbrook area. Both my parents were always there. Something that I think I really started to recognize as I'd gotten older and had my own kids is just, you know, they were at every tournament. They were on every road trip. For the years we played together, they usually were both there. For the years we played apart, one was with each of us, and, you know, one would go in that direction and one would stay with the other one. And they were doing everything they could, whether it was fundraising things for the team and different things in the community. You know, and then they understood, I guess, that they were fortunate and able to do some of those things and had the time to do it. So a combination of those things. But yeah, the more I look back and recognize the effort and time and everything they did put in for my brother and I and for people in the community and people on our teams and those type of things, I'm very thankful for that for sure.
2: After he announced his retirement in 2010, he invited newly drafted defenseman Cam Fowler into his home to make sure that he could give back in the same way that others did for him when he was a young player in both Kamloops and New Jersey.
4: It was fun. My boys loved it. You know, they were definitely more impressed by Cam than anything I ever did. So that was a thrill for them. And it's been fun to watch Cam. I mean, it's amazing that he's now a veteran. You know, he's now the guy teaching these young guys. And that's exactly what I guess I've been talking about, sort of that cycle that you know, maybe I passed something along to him that I got from somebody, and he used it a bit, and he's been passing it on to the young guys at the Ducks now, and that's great to see, and the way it works.
2: Fowler recalled what it was like to stay with the Niedermeyers.
13: They were so gracious in letting me come and stay, and I had my own bedroom, and it was really a great atmosphere for me. They felt like family, and it was an easy transition, which helped a lot because there's a lot of things going on in your mind when you're an 18-year-old kid and you're playing in the NHL and having, you know, your meals and even like laundry and stuff taken care of really made things a lot easier on me.
2: No matter how much time has passed or the amount of success and accolades Scott Niedermeyer has achieved, his friends and family all state that Scott has never changed. And the person he was as the quiet, shy kid from Cranbrook is the person he is today, the humble Hall of Famer that is still the leader of the Brookview Bombers.
14: He's just such a modest guy and just that quiet superstar that you don't think he's a superstar. Like, I asked him one time, I go, Scott, like, you've won everything. Do you think you're a superstar? And he paused and he said, you know, I never really think about that. And that's not how I approach things. But he goes, I must be pretty good at hockey. And I just started dying laughing. He's just a modest guy.
15: Scott has certainly changed, but his core values as a boy growing up in Cranbrook didn't change much as he moved on into his profession.
16: What a great leader he was. He's what I would want my leader to be like on a team, and just how good he was at that. And I think just, you know, number two is just what a good down-to-earth person he is, you know. Being able to experience so much success, and he hasn't changed at all. He's still down-to-earth, genuine, and just a really good guy.
17: Humility, he put a different definition to it as far as the stature that he created, as far as his talents as a hockey player. His humility is just exceptional. It continues that way today. He never tried to be in the spotlight. He never got the crest of his jersey confused with his name. You know, he's just a tremendous human being.
0: It's pretty amazing. I'm definitely one of his biggest fans, and always, you know, he's so humble and never really says too much, but I'm always like, oh yeah, he's won this and he's done that. And
14: honestly, it's like emotional just thinking about it, to be honest. It's unbelievable that I could be just a small part of his life.
2: Today, Scott Niedermeyer serves as a special advisor to hockey operations for the Anaheim Ducks and is active with various conservation groups, including being a board member with the Yellowstone to Yukon Conservation Initiative.
4: My interest and love of nature and being outside has also led me to kind of try and contribute a little bit in some conservation environmental issues, you know, when I can. Currently, actually on the board of a group up here called Yellowstone to Yukon Conservation Initiative, which is a neat, very interesting group that is kind of working from Yellowstone all the way up to the Yukon to try and make that area as healthy as possible for all living things there. And I enjoy learning about it and seeing the work that those people are doing. And like I said, it probably stems from where I grew up and how I grew up.
2: And as for me and my thoughts, it just is one memory that I'll recall of several on Scott Niedermeyer. And that was that famous mad dash to score a prolific goal in game two of the 1995 Stanley Cup final against Detroit. I was standing with Peter McNabb. We were the broadcasters for the Devils on Sports Channel that year. And when Scott scored that goal, Peter turned to me and he said, "The Devils are going to win the Stanley Cup, and it might be a sweep." Now, Peter was 6'4", and I'm 5'7". And I didn't hear him quite right. I didn't think so. I said, "I beg your pardon." He said, "The Devils are going to win the Stanley Cup, and it might be a sweep." Turned out he was right on both, and I'll never forget Scott's goal. And also the marvelous elegance that he displayed in all of his years in New Jersey and Anaheim. And I have on my wall a prized picture, and I don't collect many things, a picture that Scott sent me of him standing on the mountaintop holding the Stanley Cup. And that is the mighty journey of Scott Niedermayer.
18: Hey, what's going on? Welcome to a very, very special edition of Spinning It. Really appreciate everyone that's tuned in, man. Usually we're in the studio, but we figured on this beautiful, hot summer day, what better way to just really enjoy this Southern California weather? It's actually pretty hot. I'm not going to lie. But nonetheless, you know, with Ducks Night coming up next week here at the Big A, we thought, hey, this episode has to be their friends across the street here at the Angels. All right. So, you know, it's going to be awesome. And look, our special guest today, they really need no introduction. I'll introduce them anyway. You know, but I got right here, right next to me. You hear him on KLAA, AM 830, broadcaster here for the Angels. Trent Rush.
19: What's up, JoJo?
18: How you doing, man?
19: Man, I feel good. What are you talking about? It's hot. It's Southern California. It's not that bad.
18: I know.
19: Come on. We got a nice little ocean breeze. It feels good.
18: You know what? Now that you're saying that, I do feel a little breeze out here. And a huge shout out to our other guests, too. PA announcer. You hear him every single game here, or at least like 90% of the games here. Yeah, about 90% of the games here at Angel Stadium. PA announcer for your Angels, Mike Araujo, everybody.
20: What's happening, JoJo? Miss you out on the ledge. Hey, let's go. Let's get you bow.
18: That's what we call our little area. Yo, yes. I've been blessed to kind of join the team here at the Angels for now a few seasons, man. And I had to bring these guys on the show because, you know, when I first started here, I've been with the Ducks now over 15 years, now here with the Angels for a little over three. And, you know, since I've started, these guys really brought me in and made me feel like family. So thank you guys for that.
20: Yeah.
18: It's been a ton of fun, being here. And so we thought, again, with Ducks Night happening here, next week, September 5th, by the way, look, by the time you listen to this, if you don't have your tickets, make sure you get your tickets, man. It's going to be a really fun night. Ducks Night here with the Angels. We even got this special edition co-branded Angels Ducks a cooler bag. You know, I was just complaining about how hot it is out here in Anaheim today. I wish I would have actually put some drinks up in here. Really test out the bag.
19: There was a day that I'd see how many beers I could fit in that thing. And now, as the father of a three-year-old, I'm seeing how many juice boxes can we get in that thing to get us through a day at the beach. That was pretty sweet.
18: It's a nice bag, man. So all my Ducks and Angels fans, I think you fit like a solid, you know, four or five boxes of juice.
19: Yeah, we more than that. We're in good shape. Yeah.
18: Yeah. No. Well, shout out to the crew here at the Angels, man. It's a nice bag. I believe the first, how many fans, get it? Be within the first 25,000 in the house next Friday, September 5th to get yours. All right. So you got to make sure you get here early. But here's the thing. I had to bring you guys here on the show. Again, it's a special Ducks Angels edition of the show. And, you know, we have a ton of listeners and viewers who, you know, are fans of both teams. And you guys do Ducks now. We host Angels Night across the street. But want to get to know you guys a little bit first. You know, we're going to be talking about a lot of different stuff here on the show today. But, you know, what we have in common is that we're extensions of the brand. Right. And so, you know, dip into, you know, what exactly you do here. I know it kind of introduced it, but let's go into depth a little bit and kind of, you know, go into how you even really got into this position that you're in. And now, Trent, we'll start with you.
19: Yeah. Well, so I've been with the Angels now. This is my 11th season with the club. So part of what I do a little bit of everything for the radio station. Morning sports reports. I work with Roger Lodge every afternoon, Monday to Friday. I host some pregame shows. I host some postgame shows, a lot of postgame shows. Fill in from time to time when it comes to doing play-by-play. Work a little bit on the TV side as well. So just a little bit of everything with the Angels as far as the media stuff goes. It's a blast. I love the opportunity to hang with our fans and do that and kind of be that bridge from, you know, where the club is to where the fans are and kind of, you know, help, you know, again, make that connection a little bit stronger. So I've been doing that for a while now. And I mean, I love it here. This is where I grew up. This is home. I hope I'm here forever.
18: Let's go. I love what you said about that kind of being that bridge. You know, a lot of people, you know, don't realize that, like, hey, we're fans just like you. You know, we're fortunate to be here and get paid to watch the games.
6: Yep.
18: What about you, Mike?
6: Yeah, so I actually grew up an Angels fan, but I'm not a jack of all trades like Trent here. I'm a one-trick pony. I am the public address announcer, and so when you come to a game, you're going to hear me introduce the players as they come up to bat. You're going to hear me do some sponsor reads, and that's my gig. But I love it. So how I started, I actually also do this for the LA Galaxy, but teaching's the real job. I do this for the LA Galaxy. I'm in my 24th season with the LA Galaxy, 13th season here with the Angels. Wow. And so it was really the foundation at the Galaxy that allowed for this opportunity to come up. But I mean, I was here for game 6 and 7 of the World Series. I came, you know, as a kid, my parents would drop me off. I don't know how they found us at the end, but they would drop my brother and I off and we'd come into the game. And then somehow I asked my dad this day, how did you ever find us? He's like, honestly, I don't know. But that's how it was back in the 80s. And so, been a fan. So it's been just surreal to lately. I've had people telling me that it's so cool to put a face to the voice because they grew up listening to me and I'm the soundtrack of their childhood. And I'm like, bro, like, I'm old, but
18: it just makes you feel that much older.
6: But I mean, 13 years, I never thought that I would have this opportunity. My dream was when I was a kid, I wanted to be an usher here. And that was my dream job at Angel Stadium, but there's still time.
19: Hold on. Jojo, I know it's your show, but can I please ask you this question?
6: Yeah.
19: Okay, so I'm on the air like all day long. And the longer you talk, the more likely you are to make a mistake. I'm not clean. I make mistakes all the time.
6: Yeah.
19: Mike Araujo. You are the cleanest pro on the mic I've ever heard.
6: No.
19: You never make mistakes.
6: I make mistakes. It's unbelievable. All the time.
19: You may not catch it.
6: But yeah,
19: okay.
6: Yeah, I make mistakes.
18: I've had the pleasure.
6: Thank you.
18: I've had the opportunity to talk on the mic a few times here, maybe in giving Mike himself a break here on some of the weekend games. And I flub, man. You know, I'll say this, doing a packed game over at Honda Center across the street, around 17,000 people. There's times where I'm jumping on the mic in front of 40,000 folks here.
6: 44, yeah.
18: And sometimes I definitely feel that. And I'm like, man, you know, again, agreeing with Trent here, true pro.
19: It's a cool energy though. I mean, look, it doesn't matter. Like when Honda Center's rocking, I remember being there for some of those cup final rounds, you know, when they were making their run. I'll never forget being my first year with the Angels was in 2015 when we were covering the Ducks all the time and that great series and a couple years to follow. Like the energy when Honda Center is rocking is incredible. And you feel it here too. Like a packed house at either one of these venues. Like that's the beauty of this fan base in Orange County. I think it is a awesome fan base. They're craving success, and I feel like we're getting taste of it on both sides, and you know more of it's coming for sure.
18: Absolutely. We'll definitely be dipping into that. I kind of go back to the roots a little bit, though. You know, there's something I thought about while you guys are both answering here. I mean, obviously, we all kind of grew up big sports fans, right? At what point in your lives did you make that, you know, decision? You're like, you know what? Now I enjoy it, but now I want to work in it. And why?
6: So for me, it was really about the LA Galaxy starting. I went to the very first game as a fan with no intention of working in it. But I had a buddy who was working that very first game and he said, hey, we're looking for volunteers. So the next game, I got to not only show up, get in for free, got free food, and I got to watch the game. I guess I want to work in sports. Who knew? But yeah, so that was how it started. But all through volunteering. And then, you know, half the season the way through, they started paying me. It's like even better. So yeah, it was never in my purview of this is what I want to do. And which means I'm a really bad story for people who come to me for advice on how do you get into the industry? I'm like, I don't volunteer. I didn't go to school for this, nothing. Yeah. So, but that's, yeah, that was how it was for me.
18: Nice.
19: Yeah. I knew that broadcasting was going to be a path for me to be in sports. And I knew that because when I was a freshman at Orange Lutheran, when they were busy winning a state championship just down the road here, and I contributed on zero snaps that season, and I would call play-by-play from the sidelines. I'd have my helmet on, chin strap on, ready to go. Coach, just call my name. You haven't all year, but you're going to call it right now. And I was ready to go, and that's how I stayed engaged in the game, was calling play-by-play. So I wasn't a very good athlete. I tried. I loved sports, loved it from a young age. I love television from a young age. I remember having a karaoke machine as a three-year-old pretending I was Regis Philbin and interviewing family members. Like, I loved Regis. So, like, that was me as a young kid doing that stuff. So I kind of always knew that there might be some kind of correlation and path. I did go to school for it. I went to Chapman, an amazing, amazing place to go to a school like that. And while I was there, got a bunch of opportunities to work, whether it be small-time television, you know, public access cable, basically down in San Diego, doing high school football and basketball games there. Got connected with the Big West Conference, doing a lot of basketball and baseball at the Big West. Big West baseball has always been really, really good. Got connected to Long Beach State. And then with all that kind of stuff going on, got started here with the Halos and got in pretty much on the ground floor.
18: Did you know that you'd be, you know, going that this deep into baseball? Like, was that always that kind of a passion or?
19: You know, ironically, baseball was the sport that I played the shortest amount of time. And I was, because I was the worst at it. I wasn't very good. So I had to find a different path. But what I did do is I studied it a lot and I really understand the game. And being in this place, I'm talking, like, I talk pitching with Mark Langston and Mark Gubaza every single day. And I talk hitting with either Garrett Anderson or Tim Sandin.
18: Oh,
19: every single day. That's who I, so like, the amount of knowledge you can get from just asking questions of those guys, and I have a lot of other friends and people in baseball too that help with the education of it. No, I had no expectation of baseball being that, and I still, like, yeah, I spent a lot of time here, and I love baseball. I love it more than anything else, but I still love football. I still love basketball. I still love hockey. I love other sports, so that's kind of me.
18: Do you feel like it kind of, are you able to enjoy the other sports more on a personal level? Because you're kind of dipping into it less what you do.
19: So, you know, for me, like hockey, I don't work hockey. I used to cover it a little bit with the radio station. I don't do as much of that now. But for me, hockey is the sport. I can go to a hockey game and I love it. And I can go be a fan and I can go stand and cheer when the Ducks score and lose my mind. My wife and my daughter, they love hockey. So it's fun to just go be a Ducks fan. Yeah. Like, so that's what I love about hockey, because I don't work it. I can go root for the team. A little, I'm that way with golf too. You talk about opposite ends of the spectrum. But I'm a huge golf fan. I tried doing a golf radio show for a while, did it for a couple of years, and I just found myself in a place where it's like, man, it became burdensome turning something I really like into work. And I'm like, I don't want to do that. I want to stay a golf fan. I got baseball, I got basketball, I got football. I'm working that. I love that. I still want some sports that I can go be a fan of. So for me, hockey and golf are that.
18: Yes. Well, so clearly you're fully engulfed in this career as a broadcaster from baseball to other sports as well. Mike, your situation is a little different.
7: It is.
18: You know, you obviously work in the field for multiple sports, not only that on the major league level, but you have a whole nother world outside of here being a teacher. And I feel like a lot of people, would be interested in kind of that perspective, right? Trey and I are both like really engulfed with our, with the team.
7: You guys are fully in the industry.
18: Exactly. Yeah. You know, I'm over at the Ducks, you know, I feel like a lot of people don't realize, like, yeah, I'm there 40 plus hours a week outside of the DJing, outside of the hosting, right? But you're doing that full-time work outside here. Can you talk about a little bit about how you do that and kind of that balance between being in that teacher role,
7: yeah,
18: and then turning it on for thousands of fans?
7: Sure. I mean, again, part of it is easier because I'm a one-trick pony. I'm not doing all this. There's so much more prep that Trent has to do that you have to do for the events you're putting on. I show up, the script is there, the roster is there. I just got to do a little bit of prep, and I'm in. So
18: what a true pro! He's like downplaying it, you know, like, if it was like, come on, man, that's hard to do.
7: I mean, I'll just say, but so, and I have a little bit of time. It's taken a while to get my teaching schedule to where I wanted to be, but now I have about an hour and a half between end of school and when I got to show up here call time. So it's a fairly easy balance, except during, so the 2 months, on each side that school is in session and baseball's going, those are the grind months, but, you just, you know, put your head down, yeah, do it. And, putting kids first is obviously important. And so making sure that I've got all that stuff taken care of. So there are some times where in between innings, I'm, you know, working on some stuff for school the next day.
18: Yeah.
7: So it happens, but I try to stay on top of it.
19: Did you ever get like, hey, Mr. Araujo, I heard you last night.
7: Sometimes. Honestly, a lot of the students don't know necessarily what I do. Not that I'm hiding it, but those that I've shared it with, kind of without them like asking about it, it kind of comes out of left field and they're like, wait, what? You do what? I don't know. I don't get it. And they move on. So it's not impactful. If I think it'll be impactful, then I'll share that with a kid. And the craziest story, not craziest, but like the most impactful that it was, the student actually struggled to come in and like look me in the face afterwards because he'd been coming to games for years hearing me. And then he found out that it was me that was doing the announcing and he came into class. He's like, well, wait, but so you're a celebrity. I'm like, no, I'm not. And he's like, no, you are. And like, we would have normal conversations every day. And now all of a sudden he's like shy and reserved. And I'm like, Max, let's go. Come on. It's a job. Let's move forward.
18: Yeah. You know, it's funny you say that though, because, you know, I'll be walking around somewhere. I was at Disneyland down the street the other day and some fans came up, asked for a photo. And it's like we forget that we're, yeah, the extension of such a big brand, a big entity, like, sure. And you know, you obviously the main show are the players. But then what's kind of next up to represent the brand? It's people like us, yeah, right? And what's cool is that we're that bridge, right? Like, hey, I pay rent. I got a car payment, you know, just like you. But that's something that we could share in common, is that we're fans just like you. We're just very, you know, blessed and I'd like you to be in the positions, that we're in.
7: Yeah.
18: And that's awesome. That's awesome to see, man. What you were saying, Trent, with both fan bases, man, doing like this, like Ducks Night here, Angels Night over across the street. It's been a beautiful thing we've been doing the past few years. And, you know, speaking of the players, like it's been really fun to kind of see, you know, players on both teams kind of cross into each other's world, you know. And I think for you guys, I want to just ask the kind of the perspective from, you know, our guys across the street, our Anaheim Ducks players stepping over here. I'm sure you can see them in like batting practice. I think that's like one of their favorite things to do here. But kind of describe how you know, when you see that, right? Obviously the professional athletes, but dipping into this world in baseball, like that must be kind of crazy to see.
19: Everybody wants to be a part of the sport they don't play. Like, it happens all the time. I've felt this way about a couple of things. First of all, the athlete rock star combo. Every athlete wants to be a rock star. Every rock star wants to be an athlete. That's where it starts. Okay. So then you're going to go even a little deeper in there within the athlete world. Baseball players, they want to be hockey players. They certainly want to be considered as tough as hockey players. Hockey players, they want to go do the baseball thing and they go see this stuff here. Like, I'll never forget watching like Ryan Getzlaf put together some of the most unbelievable BPs here at the Big A, where he's hitting home runs left and right. And it's like, well, yeah, of course he is. He's a big dude. He's strong. He can hit for lots of power. I do think that there is the equalizer on the other side, though, when the baseball players have to go put on the skates.
18: Oh, man.
19: I think that is an absolute game changer. But seeing the hockey players really think that they can do this,
18: yeah,
19: and also seeing the baseball players really think that they can play hockey and they can't, but they play. When you're a pro athlete you get to that level, you can do everything.
8: Do everything. Competitive spirit.
19: Yeah.
18: It makes us average Joes feel a little bit better when you kind of see the struggle a little bit, right? Because you're not used to seeing these guys struggle like at all.
19: But here's the thing. Like, okay, Mike Trout is the best ping pong player. He's the best papa shot player. He's the man, they would play you a basketball game. Mike Trout's the best basketball player. So like these great athletes, they are good at everything. It drives me crazy. You can never beat them at anything. That's how these guys are. And you kind of have that same thing until you run into other pro athletes and it's like, oh, wait a minute. These guys are all pretty good too.
18: Yeah, absolutely, man. And that's the thing, right? It's like, what exactly is the more translatable skill? I guess I would ask, right? Like, I know we were kind of talking about it earlier and I feel like this is just an ongoing argument within sports fans, right? So I'm just gonna kind of throw it out there. You know, what would be harder to do? Okay, you got 100 tries at both. Okay, is it being able to score on an NHL goalie or 100 tries at getting a base hit here in baseball?
7: Easy. It is way harder to score on an NHL goalkeeper. Like, there are so many ways to get a hit. We had one the other day. He hit the ball. Exit Vila was 33 miles per hour. He got a hit with that. Like, I could maybe do that, 33 miles an hour, maybe. But to score on an NHL goalkeeper, like, I don't know if you've ever seen a hockey game. Those dudes are big,
8: yeah.
7: Right? And then add all the gear. Like, how is there even any space for the goal? And, I mean, I played roller hockey and a little bit of ice hockey when I was in high school and college. Just, like, pickup stuff. And, my goodness, we thought we were pretty decent. And then we joined a league where they actually played. We lost our first game 25-1. 25-1. Yep. So we had a respect for hockey. Because we were pretty solid athletes as far as soccer, but we're not.
18: I've just heard a lot of people say that hitting a baseball at its core is the hardest thing to do in all of sports.
19: It is. I think it is, and I think that's a totally fair thing. That's why you can bat 300 in your
18: phases.
19: Yeah. So, okay. That said, there's two ways to look at this. First of all, the average human could get 100 chances to score on an NHL goalie, and they will score zero times. So there is a 0% chance of that. In baseball, there's also a 0% chance of getting hit, but I'm going to throw one caveat at you. I think baseball is about how you manage the fear. If you are able to stand in the box and not be afraid of 100 miles an hour coming at you after the pitcher tries to brush you back, if you can stand there and be fearless, I think if you swing, you might get lucky and tap one and maybe try to beat it out. Like we're saying, no one's lacing doubles in the gap. Like that ain't happening, but you might be able to leg out an infield single if you can stand in the box and not be afraid. But that is a lot easier said than done.
18: You know, okay. So Trey, what's your official stance on that? You would say
21: the official side is the harder.
19: Yes. Hockey side. The skates. I think the skates are the, if it's all things equal, standing in cleats and standing on skates, I think is where the tiebreaker happens.
18: Yes. Absolutely. I'll throw another wrench in there. I think it's about also on the hockey side. Like if you're doing like a straight up shootout attempt, I think it'd be harder. Maybe if I threw in like I get to pick my spot and just shoot 100 times. I might get one pass.
7: How?
18: Maybe.
7: How?
21: Hey, I'm just
19: like,
21: saying.
19: In a game, you might get a rebound.
8: Okay.
19: Yeah. Maybe, but a slap shot for a goal. There's no chance. Come on. I've seen these, you know, I've seen these guys that say they can do it. I've seen them play golf and they can't do it with a golf club standing there. How are they supposed to do it on skates? Yeah. Come on now.
18: All right. To kind of revert it back to our worlds, I feel like we've both, you know, have had the chance to work. I mean, me currently am working here, you know, with the Angels, you know, in a slew of games throughout the season. You guys have had kind of your times within hockey. I mean, can you kind of, you know, going back to what we do really back in our realm. I mean, can you kind of just like compare the two, you know, dating back to when you were working hockey to now, you know, working here in baseball?
7: Yeah. So I did do some hockey games, and the biggest thing, and like soccer, hockey is all in response to. So you're calling out goals, you're calling out penalties and different things like that. So it's all reactionary, whereas baseball is all preemptive. I'm not saying anything after Trout hits home run.
18: Sure.
7: I say nothing except now batting.
18: Now batting, then that's
7: the next batter. So mine is all preemptive, which is a huge difference because from an energy standpoint, I'm not bringing that same energy on the front end. I mean, I'm some, but not nearly the same level on the back end of a gold.
18: Okay, yeah. So. That's way different, for sure.
19: Yeah, I think about, like, for me, like the reporter side kind of comes into play because that's really the only thing I've done in hockey is report on hockey. So I've spent some time, do you call it clubhouse? I guess it's a locker room in hockey.
18: Yeah.
19: It's a locker room in hockey. It's a clubhouse in baseball. And looking at the two, talking with the athletes, it's, I think, sometimes harder to get the great soundbite from the hockey player.
18: Ooh.
19: Because there is the, I mean, respect is at such a forefront and there is a clear hierarchy, it feels like, in hockey. Your captain will be free to speak kind of whatever they want. But if you get a rookie that comes up, like, you may not get that quote. And if you do, they're going to hear about it from their teammates. So it's tougher. You're going to get, everyone is so respectful and so nice and so friendly and polite in a hockey locker room. And I'm not saying it's not that way in a baseball clubhouse. It is, but I do think that there's a little bit more freedom from the players to maybe kind of go say things and maybe not have as much of a repercussion from a teammate maybe going to get on them later for saying what they say. So I think that's kind of interesting, but also sometimes the baseball player can be a little bit more evasive. You have to work a little harder to kind of pin them down because they're going to, you know, kind of bounce all over. And again, I'm talking just in generalities for the most part, but like a hockey player after a game, when good or bad, the captain or whoever was an impactful player in the game is going to be standing there at their locker ready to talk no matter what, and that you could always count on that. And the Angels are really good about it on the baseball side. No, not every clubhouse is like that. So that's just a kind of another just interesting angle when you're reporting on it. That's just an interesting thing to follow.
18: That's great. Yeah, I mean, sometimes I feel like people generalize the professional athlete, but it really is so different between, you know, the athletes in each respective sport. So yeah. It's really interesting to hear. Okay. I kind of got to dip into this, to this side right here. You know, obviously we work in our respective sports. We see the games, but you know, there's other things that go into your love of whether your team or the sport. And I got to ask, like, when it comes to sports movies, yes, I gotta know best sports, best baseball sports movie, best hockey movie. Go.
7: All right. Baseball. I mean, I'm gonna go Sandlot, even though there's probably a bunch of others. I mean, I love Fever Pitch. I think that's such a good movie. But I think just from start to finish, The Sandlot is just an epic tale. Wow. And these kids, you know, so I think I love that. And then, I mean, hands down. Oh, no, hold on. I was going to say Mighty Ducks, because that is, it's the hockey version of The Sandlot. But
18: the reasons Mighty Ducks is the reason I have a job, boys.
7: Hey, yeah. Let's be real. Slapshot.
18: Oh,
7: I mean, go. Come on, that rivals it. I'm gonna give the edge to because I quote Mighty Ducks more than Slapshot, but oh, it's right there.
18: Here's the difference, though. We'd be able to play Mighty Ducks after a Ducks game at Honda Center. I don't think we'd be able to play Slapshot.
7: Gotta go with
18: for a family movie night.
7: Yeah, now. No.
19: 5-year-old Trent was all about Angels in the Outfield, and I still love it. I do. It's not my favorite baseball movie, though. I've kind of gone the other end of the spectrum. I've definitely become more of a Bull Durham guy as I've gotten older. I'm a huge Bull Durham fan. I think it's the closest thing to like reality in baseball that you'll find, certainly at the minor league level. So that's where I'm going to go. I'm going to go there. Hockey movies. Okay. Hot take. D3. It's not my favorite. It's not bad.
18: Yes.
19: It's not bad, dude. It's not.
18: I think people get thrown
19: people
18: off
19: hate
18: by
19: on D3. Yeah. D3 is pretty good. Is it better than the Mighty Ducks or D2? It's not, but it's still pretty good. Let me ask you this. Does Happy Gilmore count as a hockey movie?
18: Ooh.
19: Because if you're going to count Happy Gilmore, they're saying no. If you're going to count Happy Gilmore, that's my number one favorite movie of all time. Man, and I'm pretending.
18: Put your opinions in the comments, right? That is definitely, that's a whole episode in itself, yeah, making that argument.
19: But also,
7: I say no.
19: But the number one, I still haven't answered the question. It's Miracle.
18: Oh, yeah.
19: Miracle.
18: Yeah, Miracle.
19: I think is on that list of, like, if you had to make a Mount Rushmore of sports movies, for me, I think Miracle's on it.
18: Oh, yeah.
19: Yeah.
18: Yeah, 100%. You know, obviously for me, I got to say Mighty Ducks for sure, the OG. I mean, that's what literally got me into hockey. And even now looking back, rewatching the movie, and you see, you know, the scenes inside the Honda Center, what was then the pond, like, it obviously it hits home. Baseball, you know, I gotta say, Major League, the first one, dude.
19: It's Major League's good.
18: Like, it's one of those things where, like, it's a good movie when, like, you know, the song, and this is me talking as a DJ, right? When you hear Wild Thing, you go back to the movie. And that's, that's, but I gotta say,

0: I'm thinking about the broadcasters. I wanted to be Ranch Wilder when I was a kid. And I'm living my dream. I get to be Ranch Wilder. I'm trying not to be as much of a jerk as Ranch. So yeah, Ranch Wilder. Paul Kariya was in the booth in D2.
1: Yes, sir.
0: So I love that. And then of course you bring a major league. It's Uke, Bob Uecker. God rest his soul.
2: And the girls see him. Oh, anytime there's a first pitch and it's to the side, just a bit outside.
1: Yeah.
2: I do.
1: You say that all the time, right? So that was actually one of the fan questions, by the way. I had to bring that up. So I'll kind of keep it going. You know, I had some fans submit some questions, and so let's keep it going. Another one was, what is your favorite off-season activity? You know, we've been talking about the grind of working through a whole season. In fact, I mean, now working here in baseball a few years, I realized that it just working the home games alone is almost doing two seasons worth of games over across the street. So, for you guys, what's kind of like the thing you look forward to, or the, you know, to kind of reset from the season?
2: So I think for me, it's travel. Hands down. But of course, my off season, or, you know, off season here is prime season for school. So I'm still going. That's kind of my off season, but winter break, I get a nice break. And so, we'll usually take a trip somewhere, domestic, maybe Europe, who knows?
1: Nice.
2: But yeah, that's the reset.
0: Much respect to whoever asked the question about the off season. The real answer is there is no off season.
1: Yes.
0: Listen, that is the reality. I'm here every day. No matter what. But what I do look forward to, for me, is getting to spend some time diving in the other sports. And baseball is my life. It is every... I talk baseball 365 days a year. It does not stop. But it's fun in football season to go do college football games. That energy, there's nothing like college football. And I love college basketball, too. I do a lot of college basketball games. So for me, it's work, but it's a different kind of work.
1: Yeah.
0: And I really look forward to that. So if that's my off-season answer, is doing college football or college basketball, there's nothing like it.
1: I just got to thank these guys right here for making themselves available to come on the show, man. Again, we got Ducks Night going down next week right here. Get your cooler bag giveaway. Have a great time. Mike's going to be here. I'm going to be DJing. Of course, Trent is going to be here as well. Make sure to tune into the show, Angels Recap, after the game, after a win, hopefully, yeah. You know, yes. And it's going to be awesome, man. And look, we could have gone, I mean, we don't have another game here for another few days. We could still be here a few days just talking it up. But again, thank you guys so much for jumping on this show. I got to say on my end, let's go Ducks.
2: And go Angels.
1: Let's go Angels, baby.
0: Go Angels.

0: This is an Anaheim Ducks original production on DuckStream.
1: Welcome into an episode of Light the Lamp here on DuckStream. I'm Alexis Downey. Today was a big day for the Anaheim Ducks organization, coming to terms an eight-year deal, $72 million with defenseman Jackson Lacombe, who is standing right here in the locker room. Jackson, is this all setting in for you yet?
2: I wouldn't say quite yet. Obviously, I'm really excited to get it done, and it's a great deal for me. And it hasn't really set in yet, but I'm just really excited about it.
1: Big contract, and now you're going to be the highest paid player in Ducks history in terms of the total dollars with this amount. I mean, that in itself, does it? We talk about confidence a lot, but does that give you, some confidence in knowing that organization really believes in you?
2: For sure. Obviously, I wanted to kind of carry that with me before we got it done, but I didn't even know that was true. But for sure, it'll give me a big boost. Obviously, so continue to do my best to work hard and be the same person, player that I am. But for sure, it gives me kind of more confidence to do that.
1: Jackson, let's go through the process a little bit. It sounded like when listening to Pat, it was a quick process for you guys. What did that look like in terms of you speaking with your agent and your camp connecting with the Ducks?
2: It went really smooth, obviously. Like Pat said, it was super quick. It probably took, a week and a half since we started talking. They just sent an offer, and then we just had a few negotiations, and we were really close. And so it got done really quick, and obviously I was happy it went smooth and it went fast, and that's what I wanted to do.
1: The moment this morning was filmed on camera, and you could see, the moment between you and Pat. Now you have that to look back on. In terms of just going forward now, what are some of the expectations maybe that come with this for you?

0: for sure. Obviously, I think it's a big responsibility to kind of carry that. And, you know, like Fat kind of told me, I just want to continue to be the person and player that I am. And, you know, just do what I do and not change a thing. And that's what I'm going to do. So, obviously, I'm grateful that they, you know, trust in me, believe in me, and same with my teammates. And it means a lot to me. So, I'm doing the best I can to kind of carry that and just continue to do what I do.
1: Who was the first person you called?
0: Obviously, my mom and my dad were the first two. And then... my siblings too, my grandparents, and then some of my close friends last night too.
1: Pretty cool with your dad being in the hockey space too, getting to share that moment with him.
0: For sure, he was obviously really excited for me, and same with my whole family. So just to share that with them was great.
1: And they're probably going to be coming out to all the games in Minnesota. As we know, they like to travel
0: for the games too. So they'll be out, I think, for the home opener for sure, and whatever they can make after that, they love to watch. So it's pretty cool.
1: One thing that has always been steady, at least the last 2 years, Drew Helleson. He's someone that you were there for him through his contract signing, and he was the first person that greeted you this morning with the water bottles being poured on you. How much did it mean to you to have him along, I'm sure, through this process, too?
0: Yeah, it means a ton. Obviously, I lived with him the last 2 years, and he's such a close friend of mine just growing up my whole life. And I can't explain, you know, what it means to have him here and to play together, and just how much he supports me, and just what he does for me, kind of, all in my life is so special. So I'm, I can't explain how much he means to me.
1: Going forward next year, he's still going to be the roommate. You'll have to figure that out
0: as you get settled into Orange County. He's already got stuff he wants me to get for the house right now, so we'll see what I can do for him.
1: Going back to last season, your emergence, really from December on, we'll say, in the year, and those minutes on the ice, again, going back to confidence, that was the big thing you always pointed to. But what, when you look back to that, maybe what was another difference maker for you in your game that you feel like you were able to hone in on?
0: Yeah, I think it was obviously confidence is a huge key, but not being afraid. I think for me, that was kind of a big thing my first year. I was just afraid to make mistakes and, just afraid to kind of play my game. But, I just kind of said, I got nothing to lose. I don't want to, play in fear anymore. And that's kind of what I did. And I started to have a lot more fun with it. And as we just went on, obviously our team was getting better and better, and that just gave me more confidence. And the guys were so supportive of it. So,
1: You've played alongside Radko Gudas a lot. How much has he been able to help mentor you over, the last year plus?
0: Yeah, huge. Obviously, he's been in the league for a long time, and he's got so much experience to offer. And he treats all of us young guys so well, and he's such a great leader and captain. So, being able to play with him is obviously, extremely, really cool. And he's a great player and a great friend. So, he's been nothing but great to me.
1: 8 years now in this place. I mean, you're already spending a few years, but now tack on that 8 years next. What do you like so much about living in Orange County?
0: I think everything about it. I don't think there's a bad thing I can say about it. Obviously, you can say the weather, the place, where I live is great. I just love everything about the food, the people. It's just such a friendly place. So, there's nothing like that I can say about it. I love it.
1: Beach house and a lake house, maybe in the cars someday?
0: That's something that will have to be decided later. Yeah. We'll see.
1: One other thing I wanted to mention, your good friend Brock Faber. You're getting him a little bit more on the contract there, but 8 years for him as well. Is he someone that you've talked to about this yet?
0: I did a little bit in the summer, obviously. He's such a good player, a good friend of mine. It's pretty cool that we got kind of similar deal done. And we'll definitely have a good amount of fun this summer playing golf together and stuff, and definitely laugh about it for sure.
1: As you look ahead to just one preseason game left, but the regular season just around the corner, how are you feeling? How's camp been and the new coaching staff and everything?
0: It's been awesome. Obviously, Q's been great for us. He's really pushing the pace and kind of getting us in shape fast. So I think we all feel really good. I think our legs are starting to come back to us. We're just showing that every game. I think we're just improving. And I think we're going to get off to a really good start. Like I said earlier, we're all excited to get going. And we've been looking forward to all summer. So we're really excited.
1: One last one for you, Jackson. A little over 2 years ago, we sat in the same room before your NHL debut.
0: Yeah.
1: Would you, when you think back to that moment, would you ever believe that, you'd be in this place now, signing this deal, being in this locker room, and knowing what it means to you?
0: Well, I don't know if I would have, to be honest with you. But obviously now I'm super excited to be here, and that's all I can say about it.
1: Awesome. Thank you, Jackson. Congratulations.
0: Thank you so much. I appreciate it.

0: This is an Anaheim Ducks original production on DuckStream.
1: Let's explore Orange County through the eyes of Kent French with Ducks Unfiltered. You can hear about all of the exciting spots around town that the OC has to offer. Tune in to DuckStream Studio for another episode of Light the Lamp. I'm your host, Alexis Downey. Today is Wednesday, October 8th, and the NHL season is underway. I watched all three of the games last night on ESPN's triple header. Oh my goodness. It felt so weird, honestly, to have hockey back on my TV. Like, no time had passed with the summer. But at the same time, it was awesome. I mean, there was some great hockey last night. That first game, Florida, Chicago, that one was a bit closer than I really thought it would be. And then, of course, we had the Penguins and Rangers, the whole Mike Sullivan, Sidney Crosby, all the storylines around that one. Quite a showing from the Penguins, someone that we got to keep an eye on as we get closer to the Ducks home opener, as that's their opponent. And then that final game last night, the Avalanche and Kings. Well, I'll just say that it went in Ducks fans' favor. So Ducks will be taking the ice tomorrow for their season opener in Seattle at Climate Pledge Arena. As I'm recording this right now, I would think that the team is on a plane heading there. So that's exciting. And wanted to note just a couple pieces of team news before we get into today's Media Day interviews. Ryan Strome is out with an upper body injury. He will not be playing for the team on this first opening road trip. The team announced this morning. And then also Ville Husso, who was originally on the opening night roster that was submitted, was placed on waivers yesterday, cleared waivers. Woo. We can woo for that. And he is reassigned to San Diego. So the Ducks have their two goaltenders now in Peter Mrazek and Lukáš Tostál. And that's something that I chatted with GM Pat Verbeek about in a new episode of The Beaker that is also out on DuckStream. So I'm going to plug that before we get into the rest of this episode here today. So just a couple things to note before that opener. And also Beckett Seneca made the opening night roster for this team. I talked to him in the locker room yesterday, and I feel like it's still a little bit of a whirlwind for him. He's trying to take everything in. Said he spoke to his parents on the phone. That was his first phone call. They were obviously thrilled for him, but I can't say his reaction was exactly like what we saw at the NHL draft. I know I mentioned that during his Media Day interview episode, but his reaction was a little bit more tame this time. And I think, you know, for a lot of guys going into their debut, whether that is hopefully tomorrow for Beckett, seemingly so, as he was moved up onto the second line during practice today. We don't really know what the lines are going to be looking like exactly yet, but it's just, it's a lot of emotions. I'm sure, you know, you work your whole life for that one moment, and it's one special moment, but then it's all the moments after that. You got to keep up your play. You got to keep your spot. So for Beckett Seneca, someone that we're going to see with this Ducks lineup this season, as Pat shared when I spoke with him yesterday, similar to a Leo Carlson plan, but a little bit different, I think, in Beckett's case as well. So that's all I think you need to know ahead of this episode. Let's get to the fun of it, back to the cornhole boards and the putting green, as we have four players as a part of this episode here today. Tristan Luneau, Ian Moore, Ross Johnston, and Stian Solberg. Three of the four players are assigned to the San Diego Gulls. Now those transactions came over the last week, but Ross Johnston obviously up with the big club here in Anaheim. So we start with Tristan Luneau, who is someone that actually did start the season last year here with the Ducks, was sent down to San Diego, had a really strong year, and it was a tough decision process for this Ducks coaching staff on who was going to stay up here in terms of that young defensive core. And I mean, hats off to them. Like I said, just tough decisions, but also something that Pat shared with me yesterday. He wants to see all those guys get the minutes. And so by sending them down to San Diego, you know, they are going to get the minutes. They're not just going to be sitting out watching games. So that experience is super valuable. And for Tristan Luneau, someone that will start the season in San Diego, but someone that spent a lot of time continuing to get stronger in this offseason. So let's get started now with that interview with Tristan Luneau.
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0: Tristan. Welcome back to Orange County. How was your summer?
1: It was great. Thanks for having me.
0: So we're going to have some fun here today, and we're going to start with cornhole and then head over to the putting green. So you ready?
1: Yeah, ready to go.
0: And while we're doing this, let's talk a little bit more about your summer. Where did you spend it?
1: Spent it in Quebec City. That's where I'm from. So went back there this summer, got a good group there, and enjoyed it.
0: How was your training?
1: It was fun. Got in a couple guys, Goshen and Warren came down. You good at this. Automatic. Hey, there you go.
0: You can follow it up well.
1: Yeah.
0: I will say Ville Husso is very good.
1: Yeah, he's a player. Played golf with him. He's good at sports.
0: Yeah, see, there you go.
1: Yeah.
0: So getting to see some of the guys throughout the summer there you're talking about, did you train with them or did you just spend some time away from the ice with them?
1: No, they came down to Quebec City. We all worked out in the same group, so it's fun to keep the chemistry going a little bit.
0: What do you feel like you were able to strengthen this off season?
1: Spent a lot of time in the gym, honestly. Like, that's why I brought those guys too. They're a little bigger, so, I mean, they pushed the pace in the gym and kind of went on the ice too together, so.
0: Let's see.
1: Yeah.
0: Okay, you did good that first round there.
1: Yeah, good first.
0: Heading into this season, you know, the year that you had last year down in San Diego, you know, quite a season.
1: Yep.
0: Do you have any goals that you've already set for yourself?
1: I mean, just keep building on what we worked on last year. Worked a lot with the coaches and, you know, what it means to be a good, reliable defenseman and kind of keep working on that this season.
0: Making the all-rookie AHL team, what did that mean to you?
1: Means a lot. I mean, obviously, like, there's a big part of it's the team and the role that was given a pretty offensive role, so kind of took advantage of it, and it worked. So yeah. glad it worked.
0: We're gonna head over to the golf now. You have your choice of a few different putters. That one actually is still in the bag, but that's a hockey stick putter.
1: Yeah.
0: If you want to use that one, or if you want to get fancy with any of the other ones.
1: Yeah, I'll do a hockey stick.
0: Okay.
1: Oh, happy Gilmore. Oh, look at that thing.
0: Since you've been back in Orange County, what's your favorite thing to enjoy outside of the rink?
1: I'd say golf. Played a lot of golf since I got here. Maybe I'll bring this putter along.
0: Yeah.
1: Oh, water.
0: Might have to borrow it.
1: Yeah. Yeah, I'd say golf is what I do the most outside of hockey.
0: There you go. Still got to make a hole in one. Let's see if you can.
1: How many I got? Three?
0: Yeah. All right. Really as many as it takes.
1: All right.
0: Almost.
1: Send out.
0: As far as just getting to meet the new coaching staff too, have you had many conversations with Coach Q or any of the new faces?
1: Not yet. Ran into them at the rink and kind of introduced ourselves, but waiting for it to... Oh, come on. That was it.
0: Wait, we got to wait until you get at least one. If you want to use one of the other putters, that's okay, too.
1: Got the rest of it. Oh.
0: Almost. Granlund was very good with this putter.
1: Yeah?
0: Yep.
1: Man.
0: All right, let's see. Maybe this one. There we go. All right. Well, thank you, Tristan, for joining
1: us.
0: And good luck with training camp.
1: Thank you. Appreciate it.
2: From one young defenseman to the next young defenseman, Ian Moore, someone that made his NHL debut when the Ducks had their final home game of the season last year against the Colorado Avalanche. If you remember back to that game, he had an entire section of Ian Moore fans. It was so awesome. He had some of his teammates there. His family was there. Really, really special moment and something that he shared was something he got to reflect back on this summer. Also shared that he went back to Harvard where he was the captain for his NCAA hockey team and he finished his degree. So he's a Harvard grad just like Alex Killorn. Two Harvard grads in this organization currently, at least. So let's just jump into that chat now with Ian Moore.
0: We're joined now by Ian Moore, who will be beginning on the putting green to get going here at Anaheim Ducks Day, Media Day. So, Ian, first of all, welcome back to Orange County.
3: Thank you.
0: How was your summer?
3: It was good. Yeah, it's good to be back. Spent it at home, mostly in Boston, with my family, friends. So good to see everyone and train, but excited for the season.
0: You have some time to decompress after what was the end of a crazy year. I mean, April for you, making your NHL debut.
3: Yeah, I did. Yeah. Went back to school, finished up, and then, had some time to just kind of take it all in, and didn't really, I guess, take it all in until until I got back. But, yeah.
0: Did you officially graduate then?
3: I did. Yeah, I went back and graduated.
0: Congratulations. So,
3: yeah.
0: That's awesome. So,
3: yeah, it was a fun,
0: what was your degree in?
3: Economics.
0: Okay, yeah. Nice. Well, now you get to do the hockey side of it.
3: Yeah, so. Exactly. So,
0: we'll let you start right. with the putter. So,
3: yeah,
0: you're keeping it simple there with the putter that you chose, because there are two tricky ones and a great start. So, you get to golf a lot?
3: A little bit with my dad and my brother. Yeah, okay. We golf in the summers, but not as much as I want to, but maybe out here. Golf
0: there you go,
3: more.
0: Two in a
3: Jeez,
0: row.
3: Where's this on the course? I'm not a good putter, so I think I might have to run off with this.
0: Do you want to try out one of the other ones too?
3: Not if this keeps. Maybe. I will.
0: Now it's time to switch.
3: Yeah.
0: Let's talk a little bit more too while you're switching your putter. Let's see what you pick. Okay. Oh, the
3: that
0: tricky,
3: doesn't look like
0: it's
3: a,
0: the tricky one. Yep. There
3: oh.
0: you go.
3: Oh.
0: yeah.
3: Okay.
0: Let's see how this goes.
3: All right.
0: I'll let you focus. Okay.
3: Strong.
0: Yeah,
3: not too bad.
0: Yeah. Your training, what did that look like this summer? Did you have to change anything knowing that you were stepping back into a different role now, not going back to college?
3: Yeah, I really, it was a lot of the same, but just kind of took what I learned from here at the end of the year and wanted to put on some weight, so gained a little bit of weight and just focused on, you know, it's a longer season than college, so trying to be ready for that in the best shape you can, and just focused on having a good summer, productive summer, and mainly gaining weight and strength as you're playing against older guys. Mm-hmm. So I think that was the main focus, but there's a lot of similarities too between the other summers.
0: Favorite food to eat as a part of the gaining weight and strength process?
3: I eat a lot of red meat.
0: Okay.
3: So,
0: okay.
3: I know some people don't, but my family, we do. Ground beef.
0: Yeah.
3: Steaks when I can. But
0: okay.
3: Ground beef, potatoes, kind of yogurt. Just always kind
0: of
3: eating as healthy as I can, but as much as I can too.
0: Let's step over to cornhole now that you've gotten a couple putts
3: working.
0: In, and maybe we'll let that one go. So we'll both be down here.
3: Okay, all right.
0: And I'll let you go first too.
3: Oh, go ahead. You've seen the
0: Okay. Coming up this weekend is the
3: little block.
0: It's the rookie face-off, and when I was doing some research, you're going to get to play against your old teammate Jack Barr, who is in San Jose, looking, and you guys have been teammates for a while going back
3: Chicago.
0: To Chicago,
3: yep.
0: And then co-captains at Harvard.
3: We were, this past year. So roommates for 3-4 years. We had some practice. Yeah, I'm excited. We were texting back and forth, and I'm excited to play him. It'll be a little weird seeing him in different color, but I'm excited for him too, and it'll be fun to just be on the ice with, one of my best friends as well.
0: Yeah, and getting to play here at Great Park, too, with Ducks fans in attendance. There you
3: good.
0: Go. Well, you got one in kinda there.
3: Good. All right.
0: Yeah. So I've been playing all day. You see? Yeah, yeah.
3: You set up the block.
0: There you go.
3: I think I still lost, so.
0: We'd have to count it up, but
3: I think I got one.
0: It was a close game.
3: Yeah.
0: What are you looking forward to with training camp and, getting to skate with some of these other faces that, you got to skate with in April, but now you get to know a little bit better.
3: Yeah. It was, such a great opportunity to be able to get to know them back in the spring. I think that helps just coming in, seeing some familiar faces, like you mentioned. But I'm just excited to get going, get the season going again, and spend all the summer kind of thinking about it, but just a lot of fun hanging out with the rinks, battling with each other, but also just enjoying each other's company and making new friendships and hanging out outside of the rink, things like that. So I'm excited for for these next couple of weeks and this season.
0: Awesome. Well, thank you for joining us, Ian, and good job.
3: Yeah, not bad.
0: Not too bad.
3: Thank you. I appreciate it.
2: All right. Two defensemen, and now we jump over to Ross Johnston, who has, it's funny, he's been with the organization now for a bit of time since he joined us from the New York Islanders. He's someone that spent his summer in dad mode, back home and working on the farm. So let's get into my chat now with Ross Johnston.
0: We're joined by Ross Johnston now here at the Anaheim Ducks Media Days. Ross, welcome back to OC.
4: Thanks for having me.
0: How was your summer?
4: It was great. Awesome summer, good weather. Got married early July.
0: Congratulations.
4: Checked off a lot of the boxes. So yeah, it was an awesome summer.
0: Oh, that's awesome. Yeah. Was that back home?
4: It was back home in Prince Edward Island, Canada, yeah.
0: Did you spend your whole summer there then after? Did you go on a honeymoon or anything?
4: No, we have a 1-year-old, so we just stuck close to home. We didn't really want to pawn her off for a week to someone, so we just spent the time last, I guess, there were 7 weeks after the wedding, so just kind of relaxed and recharged and ready to go for the season.
0: Nice, nice. Well, we're going to keep talking about it, but we're also going to play some cornhole bags, just tossing them, and then we're going to have you get out here on the green as well. So,
4: okay.
0: You ready?
4: Yeah, everyone should be dialed in now.
0: So we're actually going to stand on the same side too. Well, okay. Same side of these boards, but and we'll see how this goes because
4: you've had practice early today.
0: I've had quite a bit of practice.
4: How's the game?
0: It's been good. Some better than others. I think as the day's gone on, it's been a little better. So I honestly haven't been keeping score, but the putting I've been keeping track of a little bit more, right, with some of the guys. So, right. But you can go first.
4: Okay.
0: So in terms of your training this summer, did it change at all, or did you kind of stick to the same regimen that you have been the last couple of years?
4: I would say similar. I think you're always adapting to what you think your game needs or what the organization think your game needs. But I'm in my 30s now. I feel like you kind of know the recipe for what gets you ready for camp. So for me, it was somewhat along the same lines what I've been doing for sure.
0: When you heard the news of Coach Quenneville,
4: good timing.
0: Yeah, that was good timing. Yeah. The new head coach, what was your initial reaction?
4: It's excitement. I mean, a guy with that resume coming in, I think there's a lot of excitement. You can tell the aura around the rink this year. There's a lot of positive energy, and we're looking forward to the challenge of being a better team. And obviously, I think we have the right guy leading us now, which is awesome.
0: New staff as well, along with that. It's probably some changes on that end. Did you get to chat with them at all yet?
4: Yeah, I think coming in early, a few weeks early, it's nice. Some new faces around, like you said, new coaches. So I've had little conversations here and there with them, and it's kind of nice getting to know them and where they're from, and just getting to know the person rather than the coach before things start up.
0: Let's see how you do here. Last one. Oh, good last one.
4: This is huge. Oh, pressure. She's good with pressure.
0: Do you want to do one more round or head over to golf?
4: It's up to you.
0: All right, let's do one more. Let's see how it goes. All right. What was your favorite thing that you, well, probably your wedding. I was going to say, what was your favorite thing that you got to do this summer?
4: I better say my wedding, for sure.
0: Yeah, that's the safe answer.
4: No, the wedding was a big one. Hopefully, I only have to go through one wedding, but it's pretty special to have all your friends in one place, and it's a lot of fun, a lot of partying, and takes a toll in the body, but it's all worth it for sure.
0: All right, you can go ahead. There we go. Good start. Did you get to see any of your old teammates or anyone this summer too?
4: Yeah, a few of my older teammates from a different team in Long Island caught up with them. So it was nice. It's always a great time of year to catch up with people you kind of lose contact with. Obviously, throughout the season, you kind of get pretty focused on only hockey. So it's nice to unwind and just check in with all the people that you kind of don't get to talk to throughout the season.
0: What are some of the things that you get to enjoy? Hey, good one. What are some of the things that you get to enjoy? I had to follow it up. Sorry.
4: Foot violation.
0: Outside of hockey, in the off season, what's something that you get to do that maybe you don't get to do during the season?
4: I'm pretty repetitive when it comes to that. We have a family farm at home, so when it comes time to going home, I just kind of like to spend time there and just unwind. Like I said, it really simplifies everything. You only get to think about that, and it's a different challenge and different problems and different work kind of things throughout the day. So it just, again, makes you unwind and just forget about things and recharges the whole battery.
0: Oh, That's all right. Only two more. See how this one goes.
5: Oh.
0: That's okay. Maybe we should have just stuck to the first one.
5: We put up too many guards.
0: All right. Well, let's get over to the green now. Awesome. Do you get to do a lot of golf? Play a lot of golf?
5: I haven't this summer.
0: Okay. Okay.
5: I got out, I guess, six times.
0: Okay. That's
5: so it's better than nothing for sure. I shouldn't say I don't play, but that's probably a better excuse for when the game's not where it needs to be.
0: We have a couple different putter options.
5: Yep.
0: As you'll see, some of them are a little different.
5: Yeah, we're going old school.
0: Everyone seems to pick that one up and be a bit confused.
5: Why?
0: Because it's backwards.
5: Well, I mean, it's... Yeah, I guess. I was just thinking it was some old school thing that didn't really matter. Yeah. But we'll be all right with it.
0: You could try it out on the seven dot there.
5: You said you're pretty good at this one?
0: No. Cornhole is more my forte.
5: Oh, I said you were keeping track here. does get different.
0: When you look ahead to this season, what are you most looking forward to? Oh, see, that was a good start.
5: Not bad. I think just a fresh start. We have a new coach coming in, as you mentioned, and I think there's a lot of excitement around that. But that being said, there's a lot of excitement over a challenge to potentially making playoffs. That's the goal now, and I think anything short of that, it's a failure. So that challenge is exciting for our room, and everyone's recharged and ready to go. So I think it's a pretty realistic expectation.
0: One last question for you, Ross, too. Being here in Orange County, what is your favorite thing about getting to live here?
5: The people, the weather, it's like anything. This is my third season coming up, so it takes some time to get acclimated to the new surroundings and stuff. But we're in Tustin, and again, we're in the community and just getting to know people and the way people grew up in California. And it's just been a fun few years for us so far.
0: Awesome. Well, thank you for joining us, and pretty good luck here. Not too bad on the bags, but, you know, we can get some work in
5: there. One for two. I'll give you the first game.
0: Yeah, there we go. Thank you again.
5: No problem. Thanks for having me.
2: And the final interview as a part of this episode of our Anaheim Ducks Media Days on the cornhole boards and the putting green, we have Stian Solberg. He had a busy summer, someone that took part in the Ducks development camp. We chatted about that, his experience there. He's been playing so much hockey over the last year, was over in Sweden, then came to San Diego and joined the team at the end of last season, 5 points in 10 games played there. And someone that also got to take in quite a bit of the preseason, actually chatted with him while he was up in the press box for the one game. And we're just talking about the differences of an NHL game versus a professional game over in Europe. And, you know, it's so funny how different hockey can be all over the world, but at the same time, you know, the sport obviously the same, but just the environments are all different. So that was fun to chat about and kind of see his perspective of, you know, what it's like seeing an NHL arena and an essentially NHL game, even though it was preseason. So let's get into my chat with Stian Solberg now.
0: We're here with Stian Solberg as we get ready to play some cornhole here on Anaheim Ducks Media Days. How are you doing?
6: I'm good. How are you?
0: Good. I'm doing well. We're going to have some fun over here, play cornhole, and then you're going to get out here on the putting green. But we're going to talk about your summer while we do it as well. I know you were here for development camp not too long ago. Since then, how was it settling back? Did you go home?
6: I went home. I went to Croatia and Italy, actually.
0: Oh, vacation?
6: Vacation. So that was nice. Had some time off and been training back in Norway.
0: Okay. And how was the training?
6: It's been good. It's been good. Been practicing with my old team that I played for when I was playing in Norway. So it's been good. I know a lot of guys on that team, so it's been a lot of fun.
0: Makes it a little easier,
6: yeah.
0: I'm sure.
6: Yeah.
0: Why don't you go first, and okay. We'll keep talking about your summer. Let's see how you do. It was a good start. There we go. And talking a bit more about your time back home, what do you feel like you were able to strengthen this off season to get you ready to come back?
6: I've been focusing on mostly like my leg strength and getting faster on the ice and just get my legs as strong as possible so I can be ready for the season. You go for one more?
0: Yeah, go ahead. We'll go back and forth, so... Maybe a little closer. If you get it in the hole, it's 3 points.
5: Okay.
0: So you're up next, too. When did you come back to... see, that was 6 points there. When did you come to Orange County?
6: 5 days ago.
0: Okay, so you're getting adjusted now. Sorry.
6: 5 days ago.
0: Okay. You have any jet lag or did you...
6: No, I'm fine. I'm fine.
0: You got adjusted quickly.
6: Yeah.
0: Have you been able to get out on the ice since you've been here?
6: Yeah, I've been on the ice.
0: Yeah.
6: I've been practicing every day, so 5 days I've been on the ice.
0: Have you gotten to know some of the guys, too?
6: Yeah, some new faces and some guys that I met at Dev Camp and Dev Camp last year and things like that. So it's always good to get to know new people.
0: Yeah, get to see Beckett again, too. Someone that you've known for a while.
6: My roommate.
0: Your roommate. Are you guys living together?
6: We are.
0: How's that going?
6: Really good.
0: Yeah?
6: Yeah.
0: Do you guys cook or what's the dynamic? That was a good shot, too.
6: Thank you. We haven't done that yet. Oh, it's a tie. We got to do one more.
0: You want to do one more? Okay.
6: Do overtime or like just one?
0: We'll do all four.
6: All four?
0: Yeah, we got to do all four.
6: Oh, okay. But,
0: so here you go. There's one more. There's your fourth. And then here's mine. Got it.
6: I go orange?
0: Oh, yeah. Did you have black? Sorry.
6: Yeah, I can go orange.
0: Okay.
6: You start?
0: Yeah, sure. I'll start. So living with Beckett then, you guys carpooling or what's this roommate dynamic like so far? I mean, it probably hasn't been too long, but...
6: No, 5 days. So,
0: okay.
6: No, it's been good. We got a little PlayStation in on the room that we're playing some games that after practice we go out for dinner with the boys or just do nothing. Have a good time.
0: What's been your favorite thing about being in Orange County?
6: Probably the weather. The weather is really good. So, can't...
0: Sorry.
6: Can't
0: this is the last station today for me, so I've had quite... See, look, you're competitive. There we go.
6: Okay, I gotta put two.
0: This is my last one. Oh, what? Okay.
6: You want to do
0: that
6: one
0: was,
6: more?
0: No. Let's get over to the putting now. Let's
6: okay,
0: see.
6: Okay.
0: I think we might have to pick this up another time, though.
6: I think so.
0: You probably were the best at it today. So you have a couple different putters to choose from.
6: Okay.
0: A little different.
6: Oh, what is that?
0: Do the hockey stick putter.
6: Not going for that one. I'm a lefty, so
0: okay.
6: Probably go for this one.
0: And then you'll start on the 7 dot right there.
6: Here?
0: Yep. Let's see how you do. See how many it takes to get a hole in one. Well, I'll let you focus for a minute. Yeah, see, it only took you one. That's pretty good.
6: That was one.
0: You're going to be taking part in the rookie face-off, playing against San Jose and LA. What are you hoping to get out of that experience?
6: Hopefully some good games with good competition and some hard games. I hope we can score some goals and win some games and have build the team chemistry a little bit. Hopefully it's going to be a good time and people are going to come watch and see us play.
0: Do you want to do one more before we...
6: It's three in a row.
0: We sign it off. Let's see. There you go. Thank you, Stian, for your time. Yeah, we'll shake on it.
2: And that does it for this episode of our Anaheim Ducks Media Day interviews. We only have one more left after this one. The final Media Day interview set will come out on Monday, right before the home opener next week when the Ducks take the ice to take on the Pittsburgh Penguins. It is a 7:30 game. We'll also have some festivities before that. All those details to come. So keep your eye out on the AnaheimDucks.com, the webpage, and also on their social media channels, because I believe that is where you'll find all that information. So thank you, as always, for listening to this episode of Light the Lamp, and we will see you next time.

0: This is an Anaheim Ducks original production on Duckstream.
1: Site edition of The Beaker. Welcome in. I'm Alexis Downey, joined today by the Anaheim Ducks general manager, Pat Verbeek. Pat, thanks for welcoming us into your neck of the woods. I know your perch is just right over there as we get ready for practice.
2: Yeah, we're in a nice warm spot. So anyway, it's really good. So it's cold out there.
1: The NHL season is officially starting this week. It's been a productive past month for your group. How are you kind of feeling going into this next week?
2: Feeling excited. I know the team's feeling really excited about the season. I think getting through the exhibition season, seeing guys take steps, seeing our young guys take steps was exciting for the organization. And so there's just a lot of positives coming out of this training camp. Now it's time to execute what we've been talking about.
1: With this training camp, it's felt like a different vibe around the team. Obviously, a lot of changes with that. But what were some of your observations throughout camp?
2: I think bringing in Joel, obviously, really excited the group. I think is, instant credibility, instant respect, winner three times as a head coach and one as an assistant brings a lot of excitement. And I think, the guys we added to the staff as well with Jay Woodcroft and Ryan McGill have been, exciting guys to get there as well. A wealth of knowledge and, just looking at those guys, bringing, power play expertise and even penalty kill expertise for both of those guys. So it's something for us that we're excited, and I think the players are excited as well.
1: As far as the players, one of the things you said at the end of last season going into the summer was that you wanted to see them get stronger. When you went through all the testing, was that the case?
2: Yeah, I would say so. I think a group as a whole improved, especially the younger guys. It's hard, there's something that they have to keep pushing to get doing. So, but I think I'm happy from that sense that they certainly took a step there and have to keep going. This isn't where they stop. There's still room for lots of improvement.
1: Was there anyone in particular that did stand out from the testing?
2: Not really. I think that, we have standards that we all look to attain. And, for the most part, the majority of guys, met our standards and went beyond. So that's a good thing.
1: Looking ahead to opening night for the Ducks, it's going to be Thursday in Seattle. The roster is set. One of the pieces on that is Beckett Seneca making that final cut. What's the plan for him this season?
2: Well, he's going to be very similar to Leo when Leo's first season. I think the one thing that I really liked about Beckett's camp is started very slow in rookie camp, but really progressively got better as camp went on, which is a good sign and a sign that means he's kind of ready for the NHL. Most guys, they come in and probably have a good flash, but they wear down as training camp goes on. But Beckett did not. He went the opposite way. So I think just him getting used to the pace and understanding, the style of play that, opposite teams play, understanding that he's been a sponge and has really taken it to a level of understanding that will help him play really well.
1: On the defensive side of this roster, six defensemen make the final cut, but there was a lot of young guys that were vying for a spot throughout training camp. And Hines, Luneau, Solberg, there were so many of them. Did that, in your mind, kind of show signs of that growth and, some of those hard decisions that were made?
2: Yeah, well, I think they were tough decisions. I think in some sense they were very tough decisions, but I think ultimately I'm looking at, down the road, or down the road in the, as far as the season injuries, just kind of, I wanted these guys to, I want them to play. I don't want them being a seventh defenseman. I don't want them being an eighth defenseman. I want them playing as much as they can in San Diego. With waivers, we're able to loan them, so they don't get exposed. So it's tough on the kids, but as I explained to them, each and every one of them, This isn't you know, it's not a sprint, it's a marathon, and we want, you know, when you get here, we want you here for a long time. And so and they all have certain things to work on their game, so it doesn't hurt them to learn in San Diego, where it doesn't cost them. Where here they make mistakes, it could cost them, you know, playing time and all those sorts of things. So I don't want them to go through that just yet.
1: It kind of goes along with the end of last season. You wanted to see Zellweger, Mintikov getting those consistent minutes, so that's the case there and for them too.
2: Yeah, sure, absolutely. So I mean, having six guys, you know, they know they're playing each and every night, and so, you know, it's going to be up to them to kind of make sure that they keep up in the level of their game. So, and I think they'll be up to it.
1: One other thing with this opening night roster, currently three goaltenders, but what has that process looked like as, you know, you've evaluated the two backups essentially behind Dostal?
2: Well, it's been a fierce competition. I think both goaltenders, you know, with Husso and Mrazek, played very well. You know, it was good to get Dostal in one game. He hurt himself, in his house coming down the stairs. So anyway, but other than that, things have been
1: great. Didn't know that was how that happened.
2: Yeah, so anyway, so funny thing. But anyway, it certainly, you know, it was good for him to get that game under his belt. And you know, obviously, we're going to be probably, you know, making a decision with the two backups here shortly.
1: You touched on the coaching staff as well. A lot of new faces on that end. But specifically for Coach Q, through what you've seen in training camp, two things you had mentioned last year was the team was adopting that work ethic, that accountability. How does Coach Q embody those characteristics, and how has he been implementing them?
2: Well, I think... right from the beginning, I think his mindset's been the work ethic has to be high, the pace has to be high, and so the practices have had high pace, they've had high intensity, and they haven't been long, but they've been highly intensive, and so the players are now understanding what's, you know, required of them, and so now I think it's been good for the group overall.
1: They're still smiling getting off the ice too, which is a good sign.
2: Yeah, no, that is a good sign. You know, it's early. Anyway.
1: Along with the coaching staff, the special teams, that's a big emphasis coming into this year. Two new leaders there. I know we've only had preseason to get a look at that. The penalty kill, really strong through that. But how are you hoping that both McGill and Woodcroft are able to take those to the next level this
2: season?
1: Well,
2: I think their experience, obviously, with good, you know, with good records, you know, there's different, you know, I think it's going to give our group different looks and different, you know, different ways of how to, you know, to kill the penalties. And I think they've looked at our strengths and, you know, some of the things that we have as a group that they can implement the things that, you know, they're going to be successful. So most of, you know, penalty kill is a lot of timing and reading off each other. And so, and applying pressure when pressure needs to be applied. And so getting in sync in the group, having the confidence and the aggressiveness needed is going to be probably some of the things that we're going to have to overcome. And, you know, there might be some times when we could be too aggressive and you get burnt, but I'd rather have it that way than the other way around.
1: We're seeing some of the new additions on the special teams, Chris Kreider, Mikhail Granlund also. With those additions, one of the things you had mentioned last year was the team needed to learn how to win big games. Yeah. Those guys bring a lot of experience. How do you think they're going to be able to help the team on that end?
2: Oh, I think they're going to be great. You know, Kreider's been a wonderful penalty killer for the last, you know, 6-7 years. Applies that speed. You know, some of the units, I mean, he's played with Leo, so there's going to be, you know, that ability to kind of, you know, put teams on their heels shorthanded. And certainly with Granlund, very, very smart player, has a, you know, wealth of experience. I think last year going to the semifinals with Dallas was huge for him and you know, something that's, you know, his point production with all, you know, the savviness that he brings to the game is really good for our young guys.
1: Pat, you haven't been shy about the expectation this season being the playoffs.
2: Yep.
1: What are the keys for you for this team to take that step?
2: Well, there's a couple things. I think we, you know, it'd be good to get off to a good start. We have a chance to do that. And I think, you know, one of the things, you know, I mentioned last year with disappointing was not being able to beat St. Louis when it mattered or beat Calgary when it mattered. So we're going to have games that, you know, I expect us to win, and we have to show up to win those games. And there's going to be some tough games. Obviously, some of the playoff, when you run into playoff, you know, competition, you're going to have to win, you know, win those and win the majority of them to get in. So I think that's one part of it. But I think, you know, if we can get our special teams to just average, to me, that's going to help us win more games just by that alone. And so those are the couple things that I think that are going to be important to help us get there.
1: A couple of the big moving pieces most recently have been the signings of Jackson Lacombe and Mason McTavish. Specifically, we'll start with Mason McTavish, his deal, and how it did take some of training camp to get done. Do you think that could affect him in the long run, missing any of that?
2: No, I don't think so. He's looked good. I know he skated with his the junior team in Ottawa, so he's in well enough condition, you know, to now just understanding, you know, the pace. It was good for him to get one game under his belt, and I think we put in a plan for him to kind of you know ease him into all of this stuff, and so I think it looks like it's working so far. And now he'll have a couple more practices here before game one, and then next week will be kind of a slow roll, and then we really get start going. So I think it'll be good for him.
1: For Jackson Lacombe, a lot of confidence behind that deal with him, and he's going to be here for a long time as well. What did you see out of him the last two seasons that gave you the confidence to give him that long-term deal?
2: Well, I think I've watched him a lot since college, mm-hmm. so I've known the player and how he's really progressed, you know, from his freshman to his sophomore and then even his senior year before he signed with us. I think that his senior year he really took off and really became a quiet competitive defenseman, and was actually pretty more physical than I've ever seen him, for his first couple years. And so that's that same progression's kind of taken place. I know getting used to that 80 game schedule versus the 40 game schedule that he had in college, you know, some at the, you know, every other night you're going in the NHL, and it's completely different mindset. You know, Cutter went through the same thing last year, so it's a tougher deal. And as he showed up in the training camp last year, he was a completely different player than what I watched his first season. And so that same progression, and as he took the season on, you know, he took the season on last year, he just got better and became a lot more dynamic. And I still see, you know, a nice real upside to his game as we continue here, even though he's 24. He's just starting to get rolling. And so, you know, I think the preseason game where he had three assists, I think that's the sort of Jackson Lacombe you're going to see this whole season and for the rest of his career.
1: The martial arts training helping him a little bit too in his own
2: season. I think that there's certain things that understanding one-on-one competitiveness is a confidence builder and a mindset, and for me that's really helped his one-on-one defending and in front of the net. And so it all leads to good things.
1: We were laughing a little bit before this. Next summer is a big summer for this team. Yeah. A lot of restricted free agents. Is that on your mind going throughout the season of maybe getting any more of those done?
2: We're going to kind of wait a little bit and see how things shake out. And then if things look like, you know, I can pick up the phone and just start, you know, trying again, and we'll see where it goes. Certainly, I would like, you know, to knock some of them, you know, off the plate, but it's not necessarily, you know, something that has to get done, you know. I mean, we got all summer, you know. Not that I'd like to have a summer, but, you know, so anyway, but, you know, we'll see. We'll see how it goes.
1: One of those guys is Leo Carlsen. One of the things you mentioned at the end of last year was just seeing him shoot the puck more and have that confidence. Yeah. What are you looking for in his game to take that next step?
2: Well,
1: in his third year, it's hard to believe.
2: Well, I think that he's taken that step. I mean, you saw the goal he scored the other night. Like, you know, that Leo would have looked to pass the puck, right? And so there's growth. He's starting to understand that his shot is a weapon. And I think that once he starts to realize, you know, and gain that confidence to shoot it more, then all the other plays that, you know, the things he sees on the ice very well, that those things are all going to open up, and then his teammates are going to be the beneficiaries of it. So I just see, you know, big things out of Leo this year.
1: Last question, Pat. As we look into the start of this regular season, the line. So we've seen some consistency there, specifically with the Leo's line. But do you think that that's an area that the coaching staff and will be kind of evolving as go?
2: Sure. That happens. That happens every year. I mean, the one thing when Joel and I sit down, there's a lot of options. He has a lot of options, a lot of different combinations. You know, and some guys might be playing well, and they may get moved around to help someone else get playing well. So there's lots of combinations that are going to work, and that's kind of exciting from my perspective. But I think the coaches, you know, have something to that they can tinker with and really find, you know, combinations that can help the team win.
1: It's a really exciting time for Anaheim Ducks fans, and we appreciate all your insight. Thank you so much for joining us today, Pat.
2: Thanks, Alexis.
0: This is an Anaheim Ducks original production on DuckStream.
3: Behind the bench here on DuckStream, I'm Alexis Downey. Today, we're joined by new assistant coach, Jay Woodcroft. Jay, welcome to Anaheim. I'm excited to get to know you and introduce you to Ducks fans.
4: Alexis, thanks for having me on today, and I'm looking forward to the opportunity to answer any questions that you might have and let the fan base in Orange County get to know me as a person and as a coach as well. So thanks for having me on.
3: Awesome. Well, we have to start by sharing a little bit about your background in terms of where you're at right now, because it looks like you're in a nice spot back home enjoying the summer. But what have you been up to?
4: Well, yeah, I mean, the summertime for my wife and kids and I is always a special time, just given the nature of our business that we want to make sure that in the summer we always had a home base to go to and trying to create memories for our kids. We have two 11-year-old twin daughters. And so we come to Ontario about 2 hours north of Toronto in cottage country up here. It's called Muskoka, the region. And this is our happy place. This is where we spend a lot of time on the water, do a lot of swimming, boating, fishing, all of that type of stuff. And it's where I come as a coach to recharge my batteries and do some thinking in preparation for the year ahead.
3: It's so important to be able to have that time away from the rink. As much as we love it, it's good to reset and enjoy those things that you get to do in the off season, because as many know, the season is very busy and you don't get a whole lot of time to yourself.
4: Yeah, absolutely. Now, over the last year or so, I've had enough time to think about things and to work at my craft and spend a lot of really good quality time that maybe normally you don't get to do during a hockey season. I've tried to use that time to the best of my ability and to its best uses. So I've done some things family-wise. I've done some things hockey-wise where I've been able to travel the world, go to a whole bunch of different countries, learn from top young coaches, give back to a lot of coaches as well, try and find coaches that I used to be. People that were craving knowledge, craving shared experience. And I found in doing so for me, I'm coming back refreshed and ready to have a great year here in Anaheim.
3: That's amazing that you've been able to use this time and get to learn all of those different aspects to get you ready for this year. Let's talk about how you got to Anaheim and what this process looked like. So kind of walk me through maybe the beginning stages of it and what those conversations might have kind of looked like as you got into the role as an assistant coach.
4: Yeah. Well, For me, I was in a few different scenarios interviewing for head coaching jobs around the NHL. And in Anaheim, that was one of the places that I had spent some time. And I had really, really great chats and great meetings with Pat Verbeek and Mike Stapleton, and just loved the opportunity that was here in Anaheim. So for me, you know, when things didn't happen for me on a head coaching basis around the league, I weighed my options, had a, you know, understanding of a relationship with Joel over the many years we've coached against each other, and nothing but

0: I was weighing my options of what my next move might be professionally, and just knowing the level of talent that Pat and his staff here have put together, and then knowing Joel's skill set as a head coach, I felt that this was the best place for me to come to learn, to come to grow, to come to share. And I can tell you this, I'm so excited to roll my sleeves up and get to work with this good young hockey team that's been put together here in Orange County.
1: And we've heard already that there's been Zoom calls over the last couple of weeks as you guys get ready for the season. What do those kind of look like?
0: But you know what? For me, I think it's been a wonderful exercise because, you know, it's not just myself that's new to the staff. Joel's obviously new coming into the organization. Myself, Ryan McGill, Andrew Brewer are all new coming into this opportunity. And it's a great, those Zoom calls are a great way for us to come together with people that have been in place. So you're talking about Tim Army, Peter Budaj, and then Austin Violette that have an understanding of the way the organization works, and that opportunity to see each other, to have conversations, to talk about a wide range of topics. I think it's a great move by Joel because what it allows for the staff to do is when we come together and we're in the same room, there's going to be no get to know you phase. Mm-hmm. It's going to be, we're going to hit the ground running in preparation for training camp here in September. So I thought it's been an excellent exercise and one that I've learned a lot from everybody on those calls. And I'm looking forward to working with this group because Joel and Pat have done a great job putting a top staff together.
1: And you've already been to Anaheim not too long ago. Was that during development camp? And, you know, what did you think about being here in SoCal?
0: Yeah, it was a couple of weeks ago. And for me, it was I was saying this to my wife. For me, when you come in as a visitor, I don't think you get the full feel of everything that Orange County has to offer. Mm-hmm. So a lot of times you're just going to the hotel and then to the Honda Center and you play your game and you're out. And so it was the first time I've actually spent a lot of time in Orange County and try to get to know different neighborhoods, tried to get to know, different parts up and down the coast, and see what Anaheim and Orange County have to offer. And my wife and I were beyond impressed. The people, everyone we met seemed to be so very friendly and welcoming. And for us, it's going to be a great opportunity to raise our family, these two young kids, in just a top environment. So we are so excited.
1: Nothing too bad about being by the beach, especially from a young age. I'm sure that they will enjoy it as well.
0: So they were fired up. We had a moment or two to take them to Newport Beach, obviously, and Laguna Beach. And like you said, anytime you get kids around sand and beach volleyball and the ocean, they light up. So they're super excited. And the most important thing is that we're going to a great spot that is a top place to raise a family. And then on the professional side, like I said, so excited about the opportunity to work with this young team.
1: As far as your previous knowledge about the team here, and obviously, I mean, you coached against this team a number of times, but yeah. Did you know Pat Verbeek before, you know, all these conversations?
0: Well, so I first got to know Pat at the start of my career in the NHL from 2005 to 2008. I worked in the Red Wings organization. So that was my first time around Pat, and Pat held various jobs with the Red Wings during that time. And then in 2008, we had won the Stanley Cup, and I went to join the San Jose Sharks from 2008 to 2015. And the next time I spent any time around Pat was at the Men's World Championships. Mm. So he was involved with Team Canada. And he got to see me kind of operate as a coach. He saw my growth as a coach, much different levels of responsibility.

0: responsibility at that point in my career. The next time I had the opportunity to be around Pat was World Cup of Hockey 2016. So that's kind of, we've had some time around each other, not working directly for anybody or whatnot, but I think there's a real mutual respect for both of our comeuppance in the game. Mm-hmm. Obviously, Pat, I think, is a Hall of Fame level hockey player, but as an executive, he has really put the time in to earn the position that he's in right now, and he's done a great job with it. So I'm excited to work more directly with him and the staff as a whole. I mean, you're talking about guys like Martin Madden, Jeff Solomon, Jim Johnson on the development side. Like I said earlier, Mike Stapleton. Those are really, really good hockey people, and I'm excited to work with all of them.
1: Well, how about on the team side? You're coming in with this really young core that we have here in Anaheim. You're going to be working with the forwards, which there are a couple new faces on that end in the acquisitions this summer. What are you looking forward to in helping some of those younger players get to the next level?
0: Well, I think our staff is coming in at a real, really important time in some of those younger players' development. Mm-hmm. They've kind of gotten their feet wet early in their career. They know what the league's all about. They've established themselves as full-time NHL hockey players. But I think for them individually and for the organization collectively, we're all looking to take a step, mm-hmm. Take a step in our individual careers and collective careers to get this team back to where everybody in Orange County wants it to be, which is a team that perennially makes the playoffs and is in contention. So for me as a coach, I think there's a lot of heavy lifting already been done by previous coaching staffs, by American Hockey League coaching staffs, and for us to get to work with some of those young players at this stage in their career is a privilege. Now, that's the young players. I also believe that there are some more veteran players and some players that have been brought in from the outside that can also grow their game as well. And I know that Joel and the staff are equally excited about working with them and putting it all together so that the team is very, very competitive. And as I said before, as a coach, you know, I've had some time, so I'm fired up to roll my sleeves up and get to work with these guys.
1: Do you have any previous relationships with any of the players that are on this roster?
0: I coached against a lot of the players that have come up through the Ducks program. Mm-hmm. Obviously, I had coached in the American League in Bakersfield, and I was a prime rival of the San Diego Gulls. There were a couple playoff series there and whatnot. And so I've seen guys like Troy Terry and Lukáš Dostal and these players matriculate up to the NHL and have coached against them in the National Hockey League. In terms of players that are currently on the roster, Ryan Strome had come through Edmonton's organization when I was an assistant coach, I think in 2017-18. I'd worked with Jacob Trouba at the World Cup of Hockey on that Team North America team. And then most recently, probably Olin Zellweger at the Men's World Championships when he played for Team Canada, and I was on the coaching staff for Team Canada. So that would be it. It's really a clean slate in terms of, what these players can bring to the table and how I can help them. But under Joel's direction and working alongside that great staff that's been put together, I'm so excited.
1: Most recently, you were the head coach of the Edmonton Oilers. What did you learn through your time there? And I mean, obviously, you talked about all the different things you've done over the last year, but when you've had time to reflect back on that part of your coaching career, what did you learn?
0: Well, first of all, I'm very grateful and thankful for my year spent in that organization. I wore a lot of different hats when I went there. I went there as the lead assistant coach, kind of the head coach's right-hand man. I was presented with an opportunity after a few years to go down to the American League and try and make an impact at that level. That team had never really produced a lot of NHL hockey players and had never made the playoffs in Bakersfield. So it was a unique challenge. And that for me was the opportunity to go and try and make a go of being an NHL head coach and get that experience. I felt it was the last thing on my resume that I needed to check off. So went to Bakersfield for 3.5 years, developed a lot of NHL hockey players that came up through the organization. We made the playoffs every year that we could. I think there was one year that COVID canceled the season in the American League. Made the playoffs, started to develop a pride in the development program in Bakersfield. And then one day I received a call like every player or every coach wants to receive. And that's the opportunity to go up to the NHL. And for me, it was as a head coach. When I received that call, it was in the beginning of February of 2022. The team at that time was 6 or 7 points out of the playoffs. It was in crisis, and we were able to go up. My assistant coach and I were able to go up and make a little bit of an impact. And I'm very proud of the work that we were able to do with that organization. But I would round it out by saying, again, I'm thankful for my time there, but I'm so excited to move forward here with the Anaheim Ducks.
1: A couple of things going along with that. You touched on helping develop some of these younger players. What to you is the key, at least in your mind from your coaching experience, for helping these players?
0: Well, I think it's important for coaches to know that there isn't just one set formula. You know, it's not the Kentucky Fried Chicken set of spices or the formula for Coca-Cola.
1: Yeah.
0: It's, you know, every player is an individual. Every player has a different path to get to the NHL. And in my experience, it's not always linear. A lot of times there's, you know, some ebbs and flows to development. For me, I mentioned earlier on this interview that I think there's opportunities for players well past age 30 to develop or grow their game or find different ways to contribute and impact. So I think when the public at large talks about development, they only go to younger players. But I think it's any player that puts on that equipment, wants to know that their coaching staff has put in the work to help them maximize their full potential. I think the dirtiest words for a hockey coach and a hockey player are unrealized potential. And the best coaches are the ones who draw out somebody's potential so that people get the most out of what God gave them.
1: I really like that. That's a unique perspective. Thank you for sharing that, Jay. One other part about your time with Edmonton was setting the NHL record for the best power play in one of the seasons that you were there. You're going to be working with this Ducks power play, which certainly needs a lot of work. If you look back at last season, what are maybe some of the keys that you see in a good power play?
0: Well, first off, and I think Joel has made this point amongst our group in our weekly Zoom calls, and it's this, is that we're doing it together. The coaching staff is a team within teams. And for me, I think, you know, every coach has a starting point that they go to in the morning. But I would say this, I believe in being open to ideas. So for us as a coaching staff, and this is under Joel's leadership, the best idea wins. We're going to do things together as a group. So that said, I think there's a lot of exciting pieces that are in place already. I think there's some things that can be tweaked here and there. I think there is room for improvement. And I think everybody is going to be motivated right from day one in order to make our special teams special. I think that's really, really important. I think also that the additions of Granlund and Kreider, both players who play in every situation, will help not only the power play, but also the penalty kill as well. So I think when you add all that stuff up, the level of talent that's there, some new ideas that might be brought in, and then the work that's going to be put in, it's an exciting time to be a fan of the Anaheim Ducks.
1: It is a very exciting time. And whenever those power play goals happen at Honda Center, it gets really loud in there. So we're hoping to see more of that this season. You know, and especially you talk about some of the new additions and how they can help also these young guys too, but how they're going to be able to fit into that forwards group.
0: Yeah, I think, you know, anytime you bring in quality veteran players like we did with Chris Kreider and Michael Granlund, to me, those are people that they're going to raise everybody's level just through osmosis because they've been in the league so long. They're high quality people as well as contributors to any forward group that they've been in a part of. I think for them, you know, their job primarily is to play good hockey. That's number one. They have to play their game and bring their what makes them special to this forward group. And then secondarily, it's how do you lead through example? How do you impart some of the lessons that you've learned during your time in the league? How do you pay it forward to the next generation? And, you know, everything I've heard about some of these young players, not only on the back end, but also up front, is that they're like sponges. They want to learn. So anytime that you can surround them with key veteran players like Kreider, like Granlund, like Strom, like Gudisch, like Jacob Trouba and Frank Vetrano, these types of guys, I think everybody as a whole, the level rises. So I'm excited to witness that firsthand. The hard work and the starting point for that will happen in September.
1: One of those young players, I want to touch on him specifically, Leo Carlson. Now, this is going to be his third season, which is kind of hard to believe that we're already at that point with his young career. What are you looking to see out of him as you head into training camp and get to know him too?
0: Yeah, well, I've only had the opportunity to coach against him, right, like in the league, you know. So I'm looking forward to pay attention to his practice habits. I'm looking forward to pay attention to his level of competitiveness. I've heard lots of great things. I've seen it as an opposing coach and on film, but I'm excited to see it firsthand. I've heard nothing but great things about Leo. And when you look at the overall package of his game and the step that he took post Four Nations last year, I think it's he's an exciting player to get to work with, and I can't wait for that.
1: Well, Jay, for you, as you look at the rest of your summer, and I know that's not too much longer at this point, anything that you have coming up that you're looking forward to, or just getting ready for the season?
0: Well, just getting ready for the season. We have a little bit more time here at the lake. We're going to try and enjoy that as a family. And then we're moving down to Orange County because kids have to get into school and after school activities, all that kind of good stuff. And we're so excited. We're going to make a trip of it on our way down, hit some points along the way, and looking forward to getting into our new home in Irvine. And, we're just excited about the opportunity. As I said earlier, the players that Pat and his staff have put together, the opportunity to work with Joel, so very exciting, and I can't wait for it.
1: Awesome. Thank you so much for joining us today, Jay. Looking forward to getting to know you at training camp here coming up shortly, and enjoy the rest of your summer.
0: Absolutely. Thanks for having me on. I sincerely appreciate it.
2: This is an Anaheim Ducks original production on DuckStream.
3: In the game of ice hockey, there are several absolutes needed to earn a victory. Scoring, defense, and goaltending. No position is more crucial to this notion than a goaltender. The single last line of defense, a human fortress standing between the opposition and a solid 6x4 structure. Playing goaltender in the National Hockey League is a symphony of chaos and control, a heart-stopping ballet of athleticism and instinct that ignites the senses and captures the very essence of the game. In Anaheim Ducks history, no netminder better exemplifies that description than John Sebastian Chiguer, the owner of 262 career wins and a decorated champion. Jiggy, as he famously became known, won the hearts of many with an otherworldly performance during the 2003 NHL Stanley Cup playoffs. His play earned him the Conn Smythe Trophy in 2003, despite his team finishing as the runner-up. No player has accomplished this feat since. In 2007, Jiggy helped the Ducks to their first Stanley Cup championship in franchise history. The 6'1" goaltender won 13 games during the Ducks' Cup run, a key fixture between the pipes during Anaheim's rise to the top. He was the youngest of five in a family where hockey was everything. Theirs was a full household with two parents dedicating their lives to their children, whose greatest strength was love for one another. JS, as he's known to all, has always been more than a goaltender. He's a model character whose love for his family, friends, teammates, and the sport of hockey fueled his desire to be great in life. In this journey, we see a young French-Canadian goaltender from Blainville, Quebec, who was destined to alter the course of his life, career, and that of an entire franchise, a life that truly came full circle as if it was always supposed to happen that way. This is the mighty journey of Jean-Sebastien Chiguer. Thirty minutes outside of downtown Montreal, Quebec, is a small town called Blainville. The Chiguer family, who moved from Laval in 1989, established roots that remain in that same northwest suburb to this very day.
4: I was born in Laval, Quebec, up until 12 years old. You know, Laval has grown into a much bigger city today, but it was most actually where we lived. It used to be more of a cottage country for my parents when they were young. You know, is my dad's family used to have cottage here and there around there. And anyway, it was not very, very rich, the neighborhood where I lived. It was fairly poor. And, you know, it was a good place to grow up. Lots of kids, you know, lots of young families and stuff like that. And then from then, we moved on to a city called Blainville, just north of Montreal. It's about, you know, half an hour drive to downtown Montreal. And, you know, Blainville has also grown quite a bit, you know, beautiful city, lots of young families. And it was a great place to, you know, grow. And I still live in Blainville right now. So it's been a good place to raise my kids as well.
3: Born in the summer of 1977 to Claude and Giselle, JS grew up in Laval until he was 12. He was the youngest child with two older brothers and two older sisters, all of whom played hockey, worked a paper route together, and discovered a passion for ice cream.
4: We always had somebody to play with, and you know, we always had a lot of action. You know, I had two older brother and then two sisters, and then I was the youngest. So we always had somebody to play hockey with. We were huge into street hockey, going outside and in the winter, go to the park and play at the park and hockey, you know, and stuff like that. So every day, basically, this is what I did. And we never had a shortage of people to play with. We had lots of friends. There was always people in our house or around our house to play with. And so that was a lot of fun, lots of action. It seems like my parents never had a, you know, time for themselves because they were either at the rink or at the baseball park or wherever that we need them to be for sporting events. So they were, you know, it was quite a bit of fun to have so many people around.
3: JS looked up to all his siblings, especially his older brother, Stefan.
4: I looked up a lot to my older brother, who was playing hockey, got drafted, you know, by the Toronto Maple Leaf. So I wanted to be like my brother. He was my, idol growing up. He was the, who I wanted to be. So although he moved early out of the house, I was probably 7, 8 years old when he moved. He's one that I looked up to quite a bit.
5: All the family were playing hockey because of my dad, because my dad was watching Hockey Night in Canada. So he watched it all the time. I remember that we were sitting on the floor and watching the hockey game with him. And my mom was there too. So this is how hockey came in our family.
4: We had a paper route that we did as a family. And we would deliver the local paper, and some of it ended up in the gutters, I believe, because we just didn't have the patience to do it. But anyway, I was the youngest then, so all I did is put the flyers into the paper, all the coupons and stuff like that. That was my job, and then I didn't have to actually go to house to give out the paper.
5: Jean-Sébastien loved vanilla ice cream. Soft vanilla ice cream. At the time, I was working in a ice cream bar. So the owner there knew all my family, and I'll say 4 or 5 times a week, evening, my brother was coming with my sister, and the owner was making him a special ice cream cone for him. It was, I'm telling you, everybody loved him. Everybody loved him. So when he was there, you know, blonde blue eyes, all the girls were working there. Oh, it's Sebastian, It was, it was the cockroach.
4: And it was just, local, if you ever come to Quebec, there's two things we have. It's like we have breakfast restaurant and we have ice cream shop everywhere, and it's quite popular. I don't know why. And so that was my local spot. I used to go, and then my brother would make me these giant ice cream cones. And I'm quite a fan of ice cream. I can't have it anymore because, I'm not as active as I used to be. So I got to be careful. But, when I was about, 16, 17 years old, we didn't used to work out as much as we do now. Like my, the young kids nowadays, they work out so hard, but I would run, to the ice cream shop, and that would motivate me. I'd get an ice cream and run back, and that would be my workout for the day. So, I was good. I was happy.
3: When his parents would travel nearly an hour to see Stefan play junior hockey, 9-year-old JS would hide in the back seat just to watch his brother take the ice.
5: I played in the junior hockey team in Saint-Jean-sur-Richelieu for 3 years. And at that time, and before that, each time that my dad was coming to the hockey game, GS was there. He was always there. He came each time that he can be there, he was there. And sometimes he was hiding in the car without saying my parents. And he was during the road. He was going up, and I'm here. So he loved hockey like that.
3: Becoming a goaltender was manifested during late-night hallway hockey with his brother.
5: He always had with him a Kleenex ball, taped it with hockey tape, and he brought it everywhere. And he had a small hockey, a small plastic hockey to play in the house. He brought this everywhere. Everywhere he went, he had this all the time. And even at home, when I was there, we were playing hockey, small hockey in the hallway. We had a long hallway, and he was the goalie, and I was shutting his Phoenix ball to him all the time. We were playing hours and hours. And I remember my mom said, okay, it's time to go sleep now. It's time to go sleep.
3: Although close in proximity to the powerhouse Montreal Canadiens, the Quebec Nordiques were his first love. The undeniable love for his favorite team still rings true to this day. However, his biggest idol was none other than Patrick Roy, one of the greatest players to ever don the legendary Habs sweater.
4: Deep down inside, I love Patrick Roy. Like I had, I wanted to be him, and he was such a competitor. That's what I admired the most about him is like he, he would say something and be like, how can you say that? And then play well after. But then he would just like show up and just, you know, have a shutout. And he was such a, you know, a big game type of guy. And that's what I admire the most about him. And I think he influenced a lot of kids in Quebec. That's why at some point we had so many French Canadian goalies. I think we all love Patrick Roy. He was such a big star here and everybody wanted to be like him.
3: His love for the Nordique and Roy made for great entertainment among the family, as it was a house divided between the Nordique and the Canadien.
4: Oh, no, no. I hated the Canadien. And I still do, I think. You know, I have a hard time cheering for them. Even though we talk, you know, I work on TV now and we talk about the Canadians nonstop. It's just hard for me to put on a brave face and, you know, say anything positive about them. But no, I was a huge, huge Quebec Nordiques fan. And growing up, you know, in Quebec, it was, you know, we talked a lot about politics and, you know, that was very, and then next thing we would go on to the Canadian versus the Nordiques. And it seems like it was half and half. My mom's family was from a northern town in north of Quebec City. And they were almost all Quebec Nordiques fans. And then my dad's family was from Montreal. So they are all Canadiens fans. And, you know, it would create a lot of animosity in families. And, it, you know, it was for fun, but sometimes it would get ugly. And But I do miss those days. It was a lot of fun to watch Canadian versus the Nordiques play.
3: While trying out for a youth team, he met Chris George, a fiery, confident, and fearless player who became his lifelong best friend.
6: We were, I think he was 12, I was 13. I'm 1 year older than him. And that was through minor hockey. So he was coming from another association. And then there was that new guy coming in, which is a goaltender. And on every level, you play like 2 years on every level. So it was a first year, it was a second year. And so we met through the camp and obviously made the big team, which I got cut at the end. But this is where the first time we met.
3: Throughout childhood, he continued to excel on the ice, playing in the Quebec International Pee Wee Hockey Tournament for the U-12 Montreal Canadian of Mille-Îles.
4: I ended up going to the Quebec Pee Wee Tournament. And, you know, to go there, you had to be first in your league.
6: The way it is in Quebec, and there's like tons of teams from California now that's going from since the Ducks and everybody went in the league. It's the biggest 12, 13, 14 years old tournament. Like all the pros, all the big stars in the NHL, they all went there. Everybody wants to go there. You're playing in the old, now they changed the building, but you're playing in the old Colisée, which was the Quebec Nordiques and the former NHL franchise. You play in the building, you play in front of 10, 15,000 people. It's broadcast everywhere in Quebec. And then it's teams from all around the world. It's the best team, the best players. So when you play Pee Wee, everywhere, probably for sure in Canada, Quebec especially, but around the world, one of your goals will be to make it to that tournament. It's just like it's being a pro at the age of 12, 13, 14.
4: We ended up, we had a good team and we ended up being first. And that team would go and practice with the Canadians. So that's when I first, you know, got to meet him. And it was such an experience, you know. And he gave me a goalie stick that day, and which I used for the rest of my season. And it was one of those old wooden stick, and it broke about five times. My dad would, you know, glue it and put some tape. And at the end of the year, the blade was so wide because there was so much tape on it and it was so heavy. But the key is I never lost with that stick. I played the rest of the year with it and won every game that I played them.
6: And those lucky bastards got on the ice with the Montreal Canadiens, and they had the chance, the player had the chance to shoot on Patrick Roy, which was like every goaltender idol at that time. And actually got a great picture with him.
3: Together, JS and Chris would spend nearly all of their time playing hockey, no matter the season or the surface. Growing up as a young athlete from Quebec, it felt as they were both living a dream.
6: So I finally, got lucky to make that team. So we played that year at the highest level. And this is where it really, really started, like to be a bit closer. So we played that year together, plus on spring and summer hockey, elite hockey. So we play there as well together. Yeah.
4: It was semi serious. You know, I think, you know, looking back, probably could have been a bit more serious. A lot of conversation, a lot of breaks, you know, a lot of The training would take about 3 hours, but it was, you know, it was fun. You know, when you can go to the gym and have your best friend there, it's always fun to, it's a good, you know, it motivates you to go, and it's a social time as well.
3: In 1994, JS made the U-17 World Championship roster for Team Quebec. En route to capturing a gold medal, another lifelong friendship was born with Mark Chouinard.
7: JS and I met in 1994, if you could believe it. We had this World Under-17 World Championship, and we were playing for, both of us were playing for Team Quebec at that point. We won the tournament, and he was playing junior back then for a team called Collège Verdun, and I was playing for Beauport. And I ended up being traded to Halifax, which was the team that JS ended up in after the team he was playing folded. And obviously the first, I remember him right off the bat from being an extremely big competitor as far as wanting to win and being there and trying to focus every game and every day at practice and all that kind of stuff. But I remember that we sort of had this friendship chemistry right off the bat. We ended up hanging out most days back in Halifax, and from then on developed a very close friendship as far as on and off the ice.
3: Team Quebec was the first of several teams that the pair would be teammates for: the Halifax Mooseheads, the Cincinnati Mighty Ducks, and of course the Mighty Ducks of Anaheim. Although Mark was a new addition to the Mooseheads in 1995, JS was only a year removed from leaving his hometown after joining the first-year expansion Halifax club in the Quebec Major Junior Hockey League. But his natural leadership and easygoing personality helped Mark and his teammates feel right at home.
7: When I arrived in Halifax after being traded from Beauport, at that point you have to remember, I think it was December 30th. So right before New Year's, and I arrived in Halifax. Obviously, I was a little shook up from being traded and all that kind of stuff. And Jig was one of the first, if not the first one, to really go out of his way to make sure that I felt good to come in a team where it was obviously a new fact. I was playing in Quebec for my hometown, being traded in Halifax, which was at the time the farthest team you can go, a 12-hour drive. And he was one of the first, like I said, if not the first guys to really give me a hand and make me feel welcomed in the team, obviously at the rink, but also off the rink. And I remember he was living in a billet back then, really friendly family. He had the whole bottom part of the house by himself, and make sure we spent a lot of times together there, and just making sure that you know, coming into a new, different city, English language, just making sure that I felt good and felt welcomed. So he was at that point, I figured, oh, this guy is not only good hockey player, but obviously he's going to be a good friend.
3: Junior hockey is a grind for players with dreams and aspirations of making it to the NHL, a rugged schedule that begins in September and can run as long as June. Daunting as it seems, the pressure is compounded when facing the challenges of juggling hockey and graduating high school. This is the time JS met his wife, Kristen.
8: Well, it's funny because when I remember him being at our high school, he was kind of, you know, he's kind of walking around like he was, you know, people knew who he was. And, you know, in high school, that was like kind of a big deal, like that a junior hockey player was at our school. And there was a couple of them that kind of walk around in a group. And I just remember kind of sometimes he would pop into he had the same French teacher as I did. And she just loved him because obviously he was French speaking. And anyway, she kind of always gave him a pass when he'd have late homework and stuff like that. It kind of drove me crazy. But we didn't really know each other then.
7: I have to say, I was actually there the night that he was that he asked her out. And you have to remember, I think in junior hockey, we make about $30 a week. And so I remember we didn't have any piece of paper to write his number on. So I think he wrote it on a $20 bill.
4: You know, I needed to get her number and I didn't have any paper. So I'm like, you know, what can I write a paper? So, you know, probably a bit cocky, trying to show off a bit. And I took a $20 bill and I wrote a number on it. And I was like, yeah, you know, I don't know that that was the right move to do, but anyway, I had their number. That's all I wanted.
7: And you have to remember, that's practically the whole week's salary that he's running his $20 bill on. But I was there, and I remember he was pretty nervous. I remember because, you know, when you see them together, how made for each other they are. But I mean, they're a lovely couple, and obviously they have a nice family and all that. But back then already, even as a 19-year-old, he was pretty nervous.
4: Yeah, but thankfully the drinks were cheap where we were. It was like $1 a drink. So, you know, we didn't have to spend too much money to have fun. And I still have a $20 bill to write our number on. So it was perfect.
8: Then when I got to meet him later on, he's just not a cocky guy at all. So I really got to know the real him, which is, you know, very sweet.
3: In 1995, the NHL entry draft was in Edmonton, Alberta.
4: You know, that was a great day. You know, one of my favorite day in my career. It's there's a lot of anticipation, a lot of build up to the draft. Pretty stressful. You know, you don't know where you're going to end up. You did during that summer leading to the draft. I did a bunch of tests, like, you know, with other guys, and those were fun. You meet the teams, and you know they talk to you. You do interviews and stuff like that. So those were very interesting.
3: JS compiled a strong resume with scouts, touting him as the highest rated goaltender leading into the draft. Accompanied by his father and mother, both of whom had never set foot on an airplane before, they flew to Western Canada for the chance of seeing the youngest member of the Giguère family fulfill a lifelong dream of being drafted to an NHL franchise.
4: Going to the draft, you know, my agent, you know, got a limo, again, came and got my family. It was the first time my mom was ever in a plane, and she'd never taken the plane. My dad probably had taken the plane once, but I'm not even sure, to be honest. And so we ended up going from Montreal to Edmonton. The draft was at Edmonton. And it was a great experience. My mom sat with Marc Denis, who was another goalie. He played for Columbus. So she sat in the plane with him. She was so nervous. She had to hold his hand. And I was so embarrassed. I'm like, come on, mom. Like, just try to keep it together.
9: Jim Rutherford, they of course own the Detroit Junior team. They've had to change the name from the Junior Redbirds to the Junior Whalers.
10: Select John Sebastian Giguère.
11: And it is Jean-Sébastien Giguère. No fast one pulled at the last moment. He's a classic butterfly goaltender, as Bob just mentioned. And he had a great second half and a very good playoff, which really increased his stock. Played with, and here's one of the great team names of all time, the Halifax Mooseheads. And yes, they are sponsored by the brewery of the same name.
9: Absolutely. Patterns of style after Patrick Roy, and really turned the heads of a lot of scouts. At the beginning of the year, he was rated as the top goaltender coming in. He was the top goaltender picked in the midget draft. But as the season went along, he was eclipsed a little bit by Martin Biron. But then in the playoffs, he reasserted himself, and there was more than one team, more than the Hartford Whalers, believed Giguère was the best goaltender available in this year's draft.
3: Selected 13th overall in the first round by the Hartford Whalers, JS finally had his moment.
4: You know, it's one of those moments that, you know, it will ever stay with me. And then at the draft, the Whalers, which was one of the team that I had never talked to, so I didn't expect them to draft me. I ended up being drafted 13th overall. And I was hoping, you know, beginning of second round, you know, I was like, maybe end of first round if I'm lucky. So at 13, I wasn't even listening. I was, you know, I think I'm ADHD a bit. So I was like looking around, and I was like, you know, losing my steam a bit. And then I saw my dad get up. I'm like, what are you doing? You know, he's screaming. He had heard my name, but I didn't. So it was, you know, it was quite a surprise, but a good surprise. And yeah, a great, great day.
3: In December of 1996, Halifax was on Christmas break, and JS was tearing up junior hockey, his performances earning him the chance to not only represent Team Canada at the World Junior Championships, but the Hartford Whalers, who also called upon his services.
4: You know, when you're young, at 18, 19, a goalie, it's hard to know when exactly you're going to play. The team, the Whalers at the time were horrendous. So we, you know, they didn't want to put me in a situation where I would lose my confidence and stuff like that. So I played one game before Christmas, and then they told me if I wanted to, there was two possibilities for me. I could have gone play for Team Canada Junior during the Christmas period, the World Championship, or stay with them and they would make me play some more games. And it was such a tough decision because my heart was telling me I wanted to be in the NHL. I was 19. I felt like this was my shot to be there. And then, you know, you play for Team Canada, the World Juniors, like it's, you know, there's no better experience. They ended up winning the gold that year and everything. So, you know, I was torn. You know, if I'd have to do it again, probably I would pick Team Canada. But knowing that after that, I would pick the NHL, but, you know, you still know. So I picked the Whalers and ended up playing more games with them. And it was a fun experience. I wasn't ready. You know, I was 19. You think that you're ready and you know the world at the time. But looking back, I was not physically ready. I was not mentally ready. My game was, you know, not where I should have been to play in the NHL, but it was a fun experience.
3: On December the 12th, 1996 in Philadelphia, the 19-year-old goaltender from Blainville, Quebec, made his National Hockey League debut against the Broad Street Bullies.
5: I remember the first game, he called us in the morning and he was saying that he was playing against Philadelphia and he was playing for Whalers Hartford at that time. So it was his first game. We started to look in Montreal which sports bar who was showing that game. We found one. So we went there because we were at, well, let's say 45 minutes from Montreal. So we went there and watched the hockey game against Philadelphia. And I still remember that. I was so nervous. It's unbelievable to see your brother first time in the NHL. Oh, boy. I still remember it, and it was so fun to see that. Unbelievable.
3: After a brief 8-game stint, JS returned to Halifax and earned All-Star honors in his final junior hockey season. As life was changing for JS, tasked with a full-time schedule of professional hockey, some uncertainty crept in when he was traded to the Calgary Flames on August the 25th, 1997.
5: He almost quit hockey there. He almost quit hockey because he didn't know what to do. But what he realized, he was not doing what he had to do.
8: You know, he was set to go to training camp. He was going home for the summer and then set to go to a training camp for the Hurricanes at the beginning of the season. I was in my second year of university in Halifax and, you know, was doing my own thing. So we kind of were like, how is this even going to work? And initially we were like, I don't think it is. So we briefly broke up. And then missed each other and didn't last very long, lasted maybe a month and a half, 2 months. And then we're just like, well, we'll figure it out. We'll figure it out. And we did because he got traded to the Calgary Flames and their farm team was in St. John, New Brunswick, which was a 4-hour drive from my university. And so it was kind of just a nice little twist of fate that went in our favor. And so, I'd go to school during the week and go see him when I could on the weekends. And we kind of kept that going for a couple years while he was with Calgary.
3: Following 3 challenging seasons with the Flames, JS was traded on June the 10th, 2000 to the Mighty Ducks of Anaheim. This trade ignited his career as it reunited him with legendary goaltending coach François Allaire.
12: Well, you know, when Jiggy came with the Ducks, it was a tough time in his career. In Calgary, it didn't go very well. He was going in the minors all the time. And he was kind of almost minor hockey goalie at that time of his career. So when you come with the Ducks, that was during the summer. He got traded during the summer. And because he was living not too far away from me, I got his phone number and I said, just come in my house and we're going to talk. We're going to have a meeting.
4: When I went to Cincinnati, for me, I was at a low point in my career. It was, you know, it didn't go well with the Flames. I lost, I believe, my last 17 games with the Flames that I played with the St. John Flames. They traded me for a second round pick. They just wanted to get rid of me, gave me another chance, but I ended up at the right place, you know, with the Ducks. And then the first day I met Frankie when I got traded to Anaheim, he called me right away. He lived not far from, you know, still does, not far from where I live. And he's like, I want to meet you tomorrow. I'm like, oh, okay. Yeah. Like it's July, you know? And, but he's like, yeah, I want to meet you. And we ended up doing a video session. Like he showed me how I wanted to play. And earlier I told you, you know, I left his house. I'm like, well, this is going to be easy. Like, this is great. You know, and with Frankie, all you needed to do is work. If you wanted to work, then he would put you in the right direction.
12: I have to be honest with you. He really take the challenge I offered to him to change his style and change his working habit. And he really take it personally and he really challenge himself to change because his career wasn't really good, wasn't going in the right direction. You know, for a first round pick, after 3 years, he was in the minors. So that wasn't a good situation for him with Calgary.
3: Their shared passion for the game sparked a change in the preparation that JS took in his career. During a midsummer conversation with Francois, JS knew that ice cream and natural ability would not be enough to reach his goals.
4: I needed to put my game back together, and I needed to put my confidence back together too. And Frankie really helped me from that first meeting that I met him. And then after that, he asked me to come and help him with the goalies. You know, he had a bunch of guys that he worked with that were juniors at the time. And he's like, you know, can you come and with me? We'll work with those guys. And you know, at the same time, I can work with you and you can, you know, you can be the pro showing them what to do and stuff like that. So I went and the only problem is the night before I had a bachelor party. It was Marty St. Louis' bachelor's party. And I played with Marty in St. John and I might have overdone it a bit. And I showed up not in the best condition at the rink. And that was a struggle. That was I still remember today, one of the worst hour and a half of my life. It was just a struggle. And he was so mad at me. He was like, you know, gave me crap. He's like, you cannot show up like that. You can't, you know, you're out of shape. You're terrible. You can't keep up with even junior kids. He was so mad. So this is when I decided to really take control of my career, you know, maybe become a pro. You know, I hired a conditioning guy and I still work out with Steph today. So he's also had a great influence in my career because he really showed me how to work out. There was no more running to the ice cream shop.
13: I never had any pushback. And the way I coach, I'm always looking for feedback from my athletes. So it's not a army style type of training for me. So I'm going to bring a plan and we always adjust according to how the guy react. And GA and I, like I said, we had a great relationship. And even to this day, I knew that GA, after a couple of years, I would say probably the third summer that I trained him, he came and I saw something in his approach that he wanted to go to the next level. He always wanted to be at the next level, to be honest with you. But he got to a point where he kind of established himself in the NHL. And I saw during that summer that being in the NHL was not enough for him. He wanted to be great in the NHL. Not wanted to be a player. He wanted to be an impact player, an impact goaltender in the NHL.
3: Now armed with renewed vigor, it was the beginning of a resurgence for JS with the Cincinnati Mighty Ducks. His game was back, and so too was his good pal from Halifax, Mark Chouinard. Together, they knew only time held them back before getting their chance in Anaheim, but the pair would have a little fun along the way.
7: He's always been the kind of a prankster, and obviously, he's one of the guys I've enjoyed playing pranks on my whole career. We would do signings together, and if he got uncomfortable, he started to sweat through his pants and his shirt and his jacket and all that kind of stuff, and that always made me cry laughing. There is a game I pranked him. I'm not too sure he would like me to tell that story, but you know, when he got called up, I pranked him as if he was being called up, and as it turns out, I was imitating a voice of the GM to let him know that he was being called up, and as it turns out, he wasn't. And so when he called me back to say, hey, Mark, hey, Schwinny, I got called up. I'm going up. Apparently, Guy Hebert got injured. I was like, really? That's pretty cool. So when are you leaving? As it turns out, I told him right then and there. I said, sorry, buddy, that was me. But that was the one time I think I took it a little too far. But as it turns out, it was still pretty funny.
4: Well, yeah, Schwinny, gosh. I don't know how he fooled me. Like, you know, I see him every day. I talk to him every day. We drive to the rink, you know, together. And then just out of the blue, I get this phone call and he pretends to be the GM of the Ducks. And I'm like, oh, yeah, okay. So I'm all surprised. And I'm like, you know, I don't know what's going on. He's like, oh yeah, like I think it was the Bears, like, oh, broke his arm. You know, we got to call you up. You bring a lot of clothes. You'll be here a long time. Like, oh, this is awesome. This is great. So I hang up, and first person I call is Schwinny. I'm like, hey, Schwinny, you won't believe what happened. You know, then he hangs up, and he, I think he felt so bad. Like, I think his girlfriend was so mad at him, and he's like, you know, I think he took it a little too far on that one. So anyway, it was funny. It was funny. At the end of the day, you know, we ended up laughing, but I couldn't believe it that I was so, I'm like, you know, I thought that was my moment. I was going to be called up for a long time. And I, you know, things were going so well in Cincinnati. So I was like, you know, I was just waiting for the, you know, when you play in the AHL, all you do is wait for that phone call. So anyway, it wasn't my time then. It came shortly after. So I didn't have to wait that long, but honestly, I don't remember. Schwinny is so good at telling stories. I don't remember how I paid him back, but I found a way to figure out a way for sure.
14: By January 2001, JS was recalled to Anaheim, where he would stay for the remainder of the season as the backup for longtime franchise goaltender Guy Hebert.
15: Well, you know, I think most goalies are aware of goalies around the league, and especially some of the younger guys, where they were drafted, what organizations they're in. And, you know, we were able to get Jiggy through Calgary and knew that he was going to be coming in. And, you know, it was funny meeting him the first time in training camp. And he wasn't slated to make the team because it was myself. And I think Dominic Roussel was my backup at the time. But, you know, we've all been in that position before, right? You're the young guy trying to find a crack in the lineup and trying to get in. But immediately I knew he was an incredibly hard worker, and he was a very likable kid. And so I think that really was, a good, easy transition. Like, the goalie room is so small that even in training camp, there's usually like, you know, five or six guys at most. And so it was kind of an easy transition for him to come in. All the while, we knew, you know, kind of the hierarchy of the position, you know, starting goalie, backup goalie, and then a guy who's, going to try to push both of us for a job eventually.
14: Those first few months of the season flew by, and Hebert was later traded to the New York Rangers. This move, along with a new contract signed in mid-August, paid immediate dividends for JS. Posting career-best numbers and asserting himself as a bona fide starting goaltender in his first NHL season. In the midst of a breakout season, JS had the biggest moments of his life just ahead, and the first was proposing to Kristen in December of 2001.
4: I actually got engaged at Mark's place in Anaheim. He had a place in Tustin.
7: I remember being there as well the night that he proposed. And I think it was at Christmas time at my house back in Anaheim. And I was really happy for them.
4: We had a little Christmas party with him and his girlfriend. And there was Kevin Sawyer and his girlfriend was there, if I remember well. Anyway, this is when I proposed to my wife.
14: The individual accomplishments were never the true desire for JS. He wanted to be great, but he wanted to win. And his next season put him on the game's biggest stage against some of the most iconic names that have ever laced him up. Entering the playoffs as the seventh seed in the Western Conference, Anaheim was set to face the defending Stanley Cup champion Detroit Red Wings.
16: Is the road to 16 wins with game one of this Western Conference series against the Mighty Ducks of Anaheim. Tonight's starting goaltenders are brought to you by Tim Hortons. Roll up the rim to win. 25-year-old Jean-Sébastien Giguère has never played a National Hockey League playoff game. He'll face off against 35-year-old Curtis Joseph, who's fifth.
17: Well, last year's defending Stanley Cup champs, led by Steve Yzerman, Sergei Fedorov, and Brendan Shanahan, but this is a dynamic line we were alluding to in the open hall. Datsuk and Zetterberg, they've been outstanding the second part of the year. Gord's already talked about the grind line, and watch for Nick Lidstrom, the most efficient player in the National Hockey League.
14: It was David versus Goliath, the mightiest test for the Mighty Ducks. After surviving an early onslaught from Detroit, JS and his team turned the tides, a war of attrition ensued, and Anaheim was about to get jiggy with it.
16: He's one of nine Ducks in the lineup tonight playing in his first NHL playoff game. Lidstrom plays it ahead for Robitaille. Through the middle, he goes to Lariano. Shanahan, quick shot. And Giguère squeezes the pads together, has a second look, and makes the stop. The last 29 chances. Mike LeClaire brings it across the line, trying to drop it off for Thomas. Turn it over. Fedorov brings it up the other way for the wing. And for Shanahan. Back for Fedorov. Fedorov takes a shot. Chigare the save. Chelios now pitches up with behind Richard. And Fedorov brings it back the other way for the wings. One-on-one with Keith Carney. Fedorov spins back. Tees it up. Chigare blocks that away.
18: That's a great goaltending right there. He knew
16: it. Off for Dandino. Big shot in front of the rebound. And Jean-Sebastien Giguère hops on that. Fedorov stepping through the middle. Mike LeClair knocked him down hard. But back come the wings. Here's Eisenman. For Shanahan. In front. Chipped on goal. Stopped by Giguère. Great chance there for the Red Wings.
19: Sparingly in this game. Plays it down behind the goal for Holmstrom.
16: In front he goes. Right in the shot. Puck still loose. Robitaille standing there. It's at the side of the goal. A man scrambling for the Jean-Sebastien Giguère. Puck still loose. Here's Holmstrom behind the goal. What a chance for the Red Wings. Giguère couldn't find it. Robitaille was standing in the crease. No side door. Giguère just got a piece. It might have hit the post.
14: In overtime, a demonstrative JS waved no goal on a shot that appeared to end game one from Luke Robitaille.
16: Niedermeyer shoveled it there for Ozolich. Woolley banking it off the boards with a foot race toward Robitaille against the lane.

0: I remember Jiggy specifically waving it off. Like, you had this crowd in Detroit just yelling out of their lungs, you know, the game's over, all the Detroit players are coming out and celebrating and all that kind of stuff. And he's like waving it off, like, there's no chance that puck went in the net. And I remember all the guys are on the bench thinking, I hope he's right. I hope he's right.
1: Play resumed, and in the third overtime, Anaheim's captain, Paul Kariya, delivered the game-winning goal, and the Mighty Ducks took game one.
0: When we scored that game winner, and I think we installed a panic, because obviously Detroit was an unbelievable team with all the guys they had, but I obviously put in a sort of doubt in possibly the fans, possibly the hockey world, that, you know, we were there to play and to win. It all started from the net. Obviously, Jigger made some unbelievable saves during that playoff. I remember at one point he had his mask off, and you know, he had those kind of highlights that were, I think, still to this day, really, really interesting. So he certainly made a point to keep us in the game, certainly in those kinds of occasions.
2: I was nervous as hell. You know, my first game against the Red Wings, I'm like, and they had won the cup the year before. They had so many good players. You know, I think 7, 8, 9 players of that team is in the Hall of Fame today. So it was, you know, as a young guy, still, you know, no experience in the playoffs whatsoever, I didn't think we had a chance in hell to win even a game against the Red Wings. Sure thing, too. They score like in the first 5 minutes, and I'm like, oh, this is going to be a long night. Anyway, so, but, you know, I stuck with it and I was ready. You know, I was physically, mentally, I was ready. The team was also ready, and, you know, we fought it off, and, you know, the rest is kind of history, but it was what a great experience.
1: JS, with his 63 saves, set an NHL record for most saves by a goaltender in their playoff debut. This was the beginning of one of the most dominant goaltending playoff performances in the history of the NHL. JS and his teammates would sweep the Red Wings and stun the hockey world. The Mighty Ducks, led by their stellar goaltender, had slayed Goliath.
3: I was watching the game on my balcony because I didn't want to wake up anybody in the house. And at that time, I had that 14-inch TV plugged with the wire outside and just screaming, like grabbing beers. And from every game, it was coming possible. And it was, no, I didn't expect that they were the Detroit Red Wings. They were just like the beast.
1: The only way to reward a team who upset the defending champs, you might ask? Well, you get to play the number one seed in the Western Conference and the second best team in the NHL regular season, the Dallas Stars.
4: Anaheim-Dallas is an interesting matchup because it's so different than Anaheim-Detroit. Dallas is a much more physical club. They got tons of skill up front led by Mike McDonald. They're a great defensive club led by Darian Hatcher, who will be clearing the front of his net. They're going to be men in front of Jagr that never happened against Detroit, and they'll shoot the puck a lot more from the point than Detroit did.
1: Like a Hollywood script, game one of this series went to overtime. 5 overtimes, to be exact.
0: It's one of those games that still to this day kind of feels surreal, because every time I hear in the news that a game went into overtime or double overtime or triple overtime and all that kind of stuff, and I remember specifically that game because I, at that point, we're playing Dallas, we're in Dallas, and every period in overtime, there's no commercial, so it goes really, really quick. And we're in the dressing room in between periods, and obviously we have we're drinking water, Gatorade, and everything we can get our hands on as far as power bars or whatever. And by period 9, there's nothing left. I swear, there's nothing left. And even Jig at that point was a guy that sweats a lot, obviously with all the equipment and all that kind of stuff. Is being plugged in with the IV in between periods to make sure he doesn't pass out from dehydration.
1: JS, with IV needles still attached to his arm and another shot off the crossbar, made 59 saves, setting up Peter Sikora to score in the 5th overtime, which gave Anaheim another Game 1 victory.
5: Look at the power forward, the fastest speed in the league. Speaking of

0: so exhausted. And, you know, every game was hard for me. Just a regular game, three period, was always hard. Every practice was hard. Physical wise, like, nothing comes easy. You'd see me play golf, you'd be like, what's wrong with this guy? You know, and any sport, like, I'm just terrible at. But anyway, I work hard at hockey and I enjoyed it. And, you know, so for me, like, going through like overtime and in playoff, it's a stressful situation. On top of it, I'm a heavy sweater. Like, I just sweat like a mad person. And, you know, it creates a lot of problems. Any given game, I lose from 8 to 12 pounds. So now you had periods to that in a building like in Dallas, which is super humid, super hot, where you sweat a lot more. So by the end of the game, I couldn't even speak to the trainer. I couldn't, you know, I like to take my equipment off, but I couldn't do that because my jaw was cramped from dehydration. My hands were cramped, everything. So I can't remember. I think anyway, I'm like the trainer, I'm like, you got to help me put my equipment back. I can't, but I couldn't talk to him. So I was like, no, I just hand signed no to him. Like, come help me. And I was like, gosh, somebody's got to score a goal. Like, something's got to happen here. And, you know, I think I would have been happy if they scored, I think, at that point, but Dallas. But I'm like, luckily we won, you know, almost right away in the fifth overtime. You know, it was painful. And it was, I remember too, like, you know, I knew that this would happen. So I asked the doctor to be prepared and to give me some IV between periods and stuff like that. But I don't know if you ever had a doctor giving you IV. They're terrible at it. It's like, it's the nurse that does it. So I had blood everywhere. I was bleeding. It was like, but you know, it's just confined the vein. I was dehydrated. Anyway, all this to say, it's like at some point I'm like, you got to leave the catheter in there. Like, just leave it, tape it. So that we don't have to go through that every period. So we ended up leaving it there and I played with it in my arm and then we'd come and anyway, it was hell, but I never want to live that ever again. But it was, you know, I think it was necessary to, after that, be able to win in 2007 because you live through those situations that are just crazy, really.
1: When Peter Sikora scored that game, I remember all of us just obviously jumping on the ice, but just feeling completely and utterly just so tired and all that. I think it was by then people were sleeping in the stands or kids are just... It was one of those crazy experiences where you obviously know it's not going to happen again. And you wonder at that point how many more periods Jake could have kept going. I know he wouldn't have quit on us, but obviously with the IV being plugged in every period, I think it was starting to get tough for all of us.
2: To this day, it remains the longest game played in franchise history. Anaheim eliminated Dallas in 6 games. And by this point, had won 7 of 8 games by 1 goal. JS and the Mighty Ducks began to enter rarefied air in the hockey world. They had beaten the top 2 teams in the West, and now only the young Minnesota Wild remained in their path to the Stanley Cup Finals. The Mighty Ducks in the world then witnessed the greatest goaltending performance in a single playoff series ever.
3: Marion Gaborik, that was running and moved in from the point.
4: You dream about saves like this when you're a kid. Look at this. This is reality.
5: Oh, baby. Oh. He got it with the only part of his stick that was on the ice was the heel of his stick.
2: 4 wins, 3 consecutive shutouts, 122 saves, an unfathomable .992 save percentage, and just 1 single goal surrendered. There was no doubt. JS was the greatest player in the world at that moment.
6: Welcome to the Cup Finals game number 1. We began with 30 teams about 8 months ago. Now, here we are down to 2 teams.
2: There is no greater stage in hockey than the Stanley Cup Finals. Whether you grow up playing on the pond, playing neighborhood street hockey, or even floor hockey in the hallway, this was the moment.
0: Yeah, I wish I could go back to those 2 months, you know, and feel like you can almost feel invincible, but... I don't know. I mean, that's the best I've played in my career, for sure.
2: Unfortunately, The clock struck midnight on JS and the Mighty Ducks as their Cinderella story fell painfully short in Game 7 as they fell to the New Jersey Devils.
1: Well, it still hurts for Duck fans. I'm sure New Jersey's pretty happy, but for Duck fans, it's still, I still feel this thing, and it's been 20 years, so there you go.
7: Three different times my career, my goalie win the Conn Smythe, which is, I think, one of the toughest trophy to win in hockey because it's not... You don't have to be the best goalie. You have to be the best players for 2 months. And Jiggy have been the best player in the NHL for 2 months. And it's happened three times in my career, but this one was probably one of the best ones I've seen.
2: JS, with tears in his eyes, was named the NHL Stanley Cup playoff MVP and Conn Smythe winner. Only the fifth time ever a player on the losing team has won that award.
8: It was incredible. For sure, at the end, it was a loss, 3-0, but a lot of people were crying. And but at the end, when he received the Conn Smythe, that was incredible.
2: Throughout this magical two-month run through the playoffs, JS and his soon-to-be better half, Kristen, were in the late stages of planning their wedding.
9: I mean, it was such a whirlwind. It was actually the year we were getting married. And, you know, when we initially picked a wedding date, we said, well, it can't be after, it has to be after, I think it was June 7th, because that was the last day. I don't remember the date exactly. Maybe it was June 11th. We just kind of laughed, like, that's the game seven. Like, if you go to the finals, that's game seven. And he really did go to game seven of the finals. So we got married only like a little over a week later. But it was sort of a whirlwind, and then obviously ending like in complete heartbreak. So that was tough, but I really feel like, and I'm sure he would say the same thing, like the whole process of it, just like seeing what living that kind of pressure is like, and the endurance that it takes to do four rounds of playoffs, all of that. I think that's ultimately why he was able to then, get it done in 2007. So, what the expression is, you'll either win or you'll learn, right? So I guess he learned that time.
0: First of all, we had a wedding, it's a big event. It's something that takes a lot out of you in a normal time. But now my focus only had to be in hockey. That's hard. You know, it's really hard for wives and girlfriends when, for 2 months, you're not available. Even when you're home, your mind is not really at home. You're just kind of focused. And I didn't really have much time talking about our wedding and stuff like that. And I put a lot of my, very little of my energy towards the wedding and more of my energy towards the hockey. So, you need to have a strong woman behind you to understand that and not be resentful towards you and your sports and your job. And she was, she was very understanding. She was having fun towards it all too. Like, she was enjoying it as well. And it's, I'm sure part of her was like stressed as hell and, couldn't believe that we were going that far. But at the same time, it's such a unique situation to be able to play in the Stanley Cup final that, she couldn't help but, enjoy it. And then, we had her dad that, I couldn't say enough, that really helped us, her mom too. They knew what, especially her dad, it was this hotel. He knew what needed to be done. So we didn't have to worry too much at the end of the day for a wedding to be ready.
2: With his best friends by his side and Mark as his best man, only 8 days after the finals were completed, JS and Kristen were married. Anaheim, coming off their best postseason in team history, knew that change was imminent. Win or lose, change happens every season for every franchise. Mark had departed to Minnesota, and franchise icon Paul Kariya was now with the Avalanche. Expectations for JS grew even higher after his heroic postseason just months prior. An up-and-down 2003-04 season kept Anaheim out of the playoffs. But JS had the chance to finally represent Team Canada at the World Championships in 2004.
0: It was a fun experience. I think whenever you get to represent your country in a tournament like that, I would say yes every time. You know, I know some guys hesitate and don't necessarily want to go in Europe and their season's over and whatnot. For me, I think it's just a great opportunity to keep playing. To, you know, Team Canada, they treat you like your gold, right? So you go there, they bring your family, they, you know, they treat your family like they're royalty too. So I think, you know, it's so much fun. It's a great 2-3 weeks experience. You know, you get to extend your season, especially when you're not in the playoff. You extend your season to what a playoff would be like. So because not everybody can go through a regular season and go through this, the playoff, and still have energy. So you have to know what that's like. And so it really prepared me well for when we made the playoff. And, you know, I knew that the Olympics or the, you know, the World Cup or whatever, you know, that would be hard to do. We had so many good goaltenders in Canada that I wasn't quite there, you know, to make those teams. But to play in the World Championship where some of those guys don't want to go, and for me, I was like, I'll go and I'll have a good time. And it never disappoint. It was always a fun experience.
2: The NHL would endure a lockout in 2004-05 that would wipe out the entire season, and the Mighty Ducks would fall in the Western Conference Finals in 05-06, the final Mighty season. In 2006-07, Anaheim rebranded and simply became the Ducks. However, a Mighty roster was assembled, a mix of franchise pillars, rising rookies, and hockey legends. This team was truly built to win it all.
7: I think our preparation was really good that season too. We knew we got a chance to win the playoff because we got Pronger, we got Niedermayer, we got Timo, Andy McDonald. You know, I think we knew we got a good chance.
2: JS won a career-best 36 regular season games, and Anaheim was dominant from the start, setting NHL records and tearing through the first half of the season. The Mighty Ducks of 2003 were a Cinderella story. However, these were the Ducks of destiny in 2007. As the playoffs drew near, another major life moment was about to take place for the Giguère family, the birth of their firstborn son, Maxime.
9: Max was born, I think, maybe 3 or 4 days before playoffs were due to start. And we had no indication other than the fact that I was in preterm labor and I had been on bed rest. But otherwise, like everything had ultrasounds had all come out perfectly normal and healthy. And so we really had, you know, no idea that anything was going to be anything but perfectly normal when I delivered him. But it was kind of like, well, we'll wait and see, you know, I think everything's fine. And then it kind of snowballed in the next 2-3 days that things weren't fine. And that was obviously take hockey completely out of it, just like blindsided us. And we, you know, we were kind of just fully in that, trying to figure out what it exactly was going on with him. And he has a very rare eye condition that we know now, and you know, we found out in the weeks following that he's completely blind in one of his eyes, but he's 16 years old. He's a goalie. He leads a completely healthy life. And so we figured those, you know, that out all during the playoffs. So he had several surgeries. He had a bunch of tests under anesthesia, and that was all while JS was playing all those like really intense, hard fought games. So for him, he had a lot going on. And as a first time mom, I did too. But once we found out that he was healthy in general, good health, I think we kind of just were like, okay, we can do this. And, you know, we always say now, if I knew then what beautiful life he was going to have, I would have lost a lot less sleep.
2: JS resumed his duties as number one goaltender in net following a terrific performance from backup Ilya Bryzgalov, who broke the shutout streak set by JS in 2003. Once he was back for the playoffs clinching Game 5 victory against Minnesota, he never relinquished the net again.
0: When my son was born and I had to miss the last three games of the year, you know, not knowing what was wrong with him and, you know, was he fully blind and stuff like that, it was... You know, I just didn't have my heart into the game, and I wanted to be close to my wife and my family and stuff like that. And that's where you should be in those occasions. Briz ended up playing the last three games, and he was amazing. Like, he was just on fire. And I was like, oh, my gosh, no. So I got this situation with my kid and my wife, and I can see on the other side. I'm like, you know, this is my – I know that we have an amazing team. I know that we're ready to go all the way, and I see Briz, like, winning the last three games, and he's being, like, amazing. He's playing – like he was the year before, and I'm like, oh, it's going to be just a struggle. I know it. So I ended up coming back after we knew that my son was, you know, not in danger and that he was healthy and all that. And when I came back, I didn't start the playoff those years. You know, like I missed the first. I was there, but I didn't play the first three games against Minnesota, and I was really pissed. I was pissed at Randy. I was pissed at, you know, at the situation. I felt like I had showed during the year that I was ready, and, you know, I had such a good season that I was ready to play those playoffs. I know what it was like to go all the way, and I was ready to go. But, you know, I think if I look back today, I probably would have done the same, you know, I would have had the same decision if I was Randy Carlyle. You know, you have this goalie that hasn't practiced or played in a week, and you have this guy that played really well for you the last three games, so you have to make a decision, and any loss can just be the end of it in the playoffs. So it was a tough 2 weeks, 2-3 weeks, but you know, I just ended up fighting for it.
2: JS and the Ducks quickly dispatched the Vancouver Canucks before a wild 6-game series against the Detroit Red Wings. Jiggy didn't have to be Jiggy with 60-plus save performances. He just had to be himself. Following a 5-0 loss, JS took it personal, and the Ducks fought their way back to the Stanley Cup Finals.
10: He doesn't like the spotlight. When I say people wanted the person that played the game for the right reasons, that was Jiggy. And being in Anaheim was the perfect fit for him because he could be himself.
2: The Ducks and JS had one last hurdle. The Ottawa Senators, a team that had only lost 7 total games since the beginning of February. But these were the Ducks of destiny, and JS was determined to deny a repeat of Stanley Cup heartbreak.
11: Here's Pettit, trying to clear it, can't go, check off, holds it in. 6 seconds left. Chris Porter has the puck. Hold on, and the Anaheim Ducks have won the Stanley Cup. The Anaheim Ducks have won the Stanley Cup.
0: You know, there's no word to describe what it's like to win the Stanley Cup. I'm sure you've heard that many times. Some guys that won it, and you could ask Timu, you know, has worked his whole life and his whole career, and you know, you work so hard to get there, and so hockey wise, it's you know, I never thought I've won the Stanley Cup 100 times when I was playing as a kid, you know, and in the street and stuff like that, but I never thought it would actually happen to me, you know. And then you lose in 03, and you're like, what if that was the chance, you know, that what if, like, I'd never go back to that.
2: There are two famous photos of JS. One is a 12-year-old with his favorite player, Patrick Waugh. The second, JS alongside his wife, Kristen, and his son, Max, whose favorite player is his father.
0: You know, just knowing my son was healthy, just knowing that we finally achieved like a dream, you know, of mine. And like, it was just a euphoric moment, one that I'll never forget, that's for sure. You know, and to be able to share that with Frankie and share that with my wife that had sacrificed so much, because you got to realize if 03 was one thing, planning a wedding, you try to go through 07 with a newborn. And you know, there's no way I'm getting up at night. It's just not happening. So, like, as much as you do sacrifice as a hockey player, you know, your surrounding, your immediate family, you know, they have to do the same sacrifice. You know, they have to be there supporting you. And again, for 2 months, I was somewhat not present, you know, and you're focused on hockey and stuff like that. And it's really hard on your family, and it's really hard on the wives and the kids. And but I think at the end it's worth it, and it's something that we my wife and I both cherish. But to be able to share that again after that with your my dad and my, you know, and Frankie and people that matters, and then bring the Stanley Cup home, you know, there's no better feeling.
2: When celebrating a Stanley Cup in your hometown, the Jaguars only needed a few things: the Stanley Cup and each other.
8: Unbelievable. Crazy. I should say crazy. Yes, crazy.
12: Yeah, but see, again, another great side of his personality, who he is. There's tons of funny stories of the Stanley Cup. Not quite sure if we can tell them. But Erant, there's a huge sports bar chain restaurant in Quebec. Erant won. So I don't know the numbers, but it's at least between 200 and 300 people that went there. So he made himself available for the city, the kids, signing and everything. But when he did that party, he was like, Chris, make sure I don't forget anybody. Starting from younger age, 7, 8 years old, because everybody that you go through your career as a hockey player, whatever you want to do in life, you need to take something good from them. Like you need, they impact your life and everything. And that was another, just show the way that he is, humble and like never always remember. Made sure that we don't forget anybody, and that was amazing. Like 200 or 300 people, so yeah, that was quite of a party. But then he had the cup too at his place, and that party was memorable. Yeah.
0: It was amazing. It was just a fun, you know, I didn't want to go too crazy on it. Really, I wanted to share it with as many people I knew as possible. François Beauchemin and I were lucky enough to have it for 3 days between the two of us. So we had like a day and a half each, but we mixed the second day. We mixed it with going, you know, went to the children's hospital and stuff like that. So we did a little bit of charity with it because, you know, I think that's just the right thing to do. And we thought the same way. And so it was nice to be able to have an extra day there. You know, after that, it was just sharing it with the city, you know, where I grew up, and make sure that I could show the kids here in Blainville, you know, where I'm from now and stuff like that, that it's possible. You know, I was a kid just like them, dreaming about the Stanley Cup, and you know, I'm no different than them. I just worked hard for it, and here's the proof that any one of you guys can do it. And so that was fun. That was a great event. And then after that, it was a bit more private, more like the family, the direct family, my brothers and sisters, who supported me my whole life. And then it was after that with my uncles and cousins and whatnot and friends. And so it was a fun night. I think my parents always taught me that family was everything, you know, and on both sides, they were close to their brothers and sisters and French Canadian. We really had that community mind aspect. And, you know, like we like our family, and we tend to live close to one another. Again, still today, my brothers and sister, they live about 2 minutes away from me, you know, and it's kind of the way we were raised. And so I shared it with them because I thought, you know, that's the way it should be.
2: JS, often described as a man of humility, made sure that everyone had the chance to see him with the cup.
1: Jig has always been an incredible hockey player, but I think he was even better as a friend, if that's even possible. You know, he's a guy that cares, and I think that's the main key. He cares about people. He cares about his family.
8: What I love, though, he brought the Stanley Cup because my mom had Alzheimer at that time, and she was living in a special place for people who had Alzheimer. He brought the Stanley Cup there to see my mom. We were there, all the family. I don't know if you saw the picture there when all the family with my mom sitting there. I don't know if I don't think she realized what happened there, but it was nice because he didn't forget. Said, "Mom, this is for you." That was emotional too. That was emotional.
9: You know, his mom was just as much an impact as his dad, but in, you know, different ways as moms and dads can be. But his dad was very present hockey wise. He JS called him after every game. And I think that was, you know, it did have a huge impact on him the year that Claude passed. You know, that missing, that something missing after every time he finished a game, or, you know, waiting to hear his, you know, his take on the game. And, you know, I think that was very, that was really tough year for him, you know, as well. His mom had been sick for a really, really long time when she passed, and it was not by any means easier. It was one of those situations where you grieved for a long time before it actually happened. But his dad was definitely a huge presence in his life.
2: In 2010, JS would be traded to the Toronto Maple Leafs and then eventually the Colorado Avalanche, where he would remain until his retirement in 2014. In another full circle moment, while peaking at the final games of the season, Colorado had their last game against none other than the Ducks in Anaheim.
0: That season was a bit of a, you know, different for me. I started the season and Francois was back coaching me, but I had Patrick Watt, who was a head coach, you know, which was my idol growing up, and everything comes full circle. There he is coaching me. And, you know, it was a bit stressful having him as my coach because he's probably, beside maybe Marty Brodeur, the only two goalies where I was really intimidated by, you know, and it was just, he has such a big presence. When I see him, it's like I freeze, you know, and stuff like that. But, you know, it wasn't all roses, you know, that year with him. You know, I had a few arguments with him and stuff like that. But at the end of the day, when I realized and decided that this was my last season, you know, it really like ticked me off. You know, I'd started the season so well. I'd won my first 7 games and, you know, I was the backup, but I was like 7-0. Like, what more can you want from me? But, you know, I guess they wanted to go younger and stuff like that. And it took me a while to really be comfortable with like, okay, well, this is it. You know, this will be my last year. But once I decided this was my last year, I had such a blast, you know.
12: He kind of got lucky. He was able to decide when this was over. Because a lot of hockey players, they don't decide. You get injured. There's no team that wants you. He was able to decide that.
0: Everywhere I went, it was like, oh, my last, you know, it's my last time here. My last game in Montreal, which didn't go well. But anyway, it was my last game. And then I end up, you know, you look at the schedule and then, oh, it was his last game in Anaheim. Or last game of the season in Anaheim. Like, what did he ask that? And then I wasn't supposed to play. So there was supposed to be like, you know, we were still fighting for some positioning for the playoff. So Patrick had told me, now you're not going to play that game, but unless this and this happens. I'm like, wow, that's never going to happen. Like, there had to be like, you know, 3 different games. And I'm like, there's no way this is happening. So, you know, before that last game, I went out with my next door neighbor, and we went like have a few drinks. My wife was there, and normally I would never drink before a game, but like this, you know, I had some wine. I was like, oh, it's the last game of the year. Like, what? And I ended up playing the next day. I was like, oh my gosh, this is a nightmare. It's gonna go so bad.
10: It's around April, well, the end of the season, and I'm on my way to Boston with my wife to go see the Red Sox for the season opener, and I'm in the car, and it's around 11 o'clock in the morning. And I see that Jiggy's calling me. I'm like, Jiggy's calling me today. At that time of the day, it was weird because I knew he was playing. So usually on game day, we don't talk to each other. I answered and he goes, Steph, panic mode. So what's going on? Panic mode. He said, I haven't practiced for 4 days because they were out of the playoff picture. They were not doing any morning skates. So he didn't play the 2 previous game. They didn't practice for 4 days. And for Jiggy, practices, routine was really important. So he said, Steph, I haven't touched the ice for 4 days. I'm going to be so bad tonight in net. And I start laughing so bad because I'm like, Jiggy, you've been playing in the NHL for 16 years. I do believe you're going to be good. You're going to be okay. Yeah, but if the guys are bad in front of me, it doesn't matter. But me, if I'm bad, I'm going to be on ESPN highlights the whole night because they're going to see the goals. And I start laughing. And I was like, okay, just relax. Go to your routine. I explain them. We start talking. The night after the game, I texted him. I said, so, and he called me. He said, Steph, I couldn't believe. He said, I felt like a rookie. I said, what do you mean? I was so nervous. I said, how can you be nervous? You won the Stanley Cup. You won the Conn Smythe. How can you be nervous on a game that doesn't matter at the end of the year, not even in the playoffs? He goes, I was so nervous not being ready. He bagged himself during the warm-up. He said, after warm-up, I was gassed. And then